0: to register his second successive stage victory. Slovenia's Pogačar crossed the line 28 seconds behind the 26-year-old Belgian, yet still holds an overall race lead of just over 4.5 minutes. Evenepoel has acknowledged it was pretty special to secure his fourth tour stage victory overall on Belgium's National Day. Western Australia's weather, light showers today south of Cape Naturalist to Forest. For Perth, a partly cloudy day. Winds east to southeasterly, 15 to 20 kilometres an hour, becoming light in the late afternoon. An expected top of 18 degrees for the city, where right now it is 7.3 degrees. 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
1: Good morning. Welcome to AM. I'm Melissa Clark in Canberra, coming to you from Ngunnawal country and acknowledging other custodians. On today's program, One Nation spending up big on a campaign to win votes in regional Australia. And could earlier intervention on conditions such as diabetes and heart disease save lives and money?
2: It's about sitting down and actually working out what their values are, set goals and build motivation so they can act.
1: But first, the Northern Territory Parliament has passed a controversial child protection bill in a late-night sitting. The NT government says the change is aimed at putting child safety first, but it has been met with widespread concern from human rights and Indigenous groups, worried it will lead to more kids being removed from their families. Our political reporter, Claudia Long, joined me a short time ago in our Parliament House studio. Claudia, what do these laws entail?
3: So the biggest change here, Mel, is the removal of something called the Aboriginal and Torres Strait Islander Child Placement Principle. Now, this is something that was developed following the Stolen Generations, and what it does is it prioritises the placement of Aboriginal and Torres Strait Islander children with their families to keep them connected to culture and to community, or placed with someone in their community or from their culture. Now, it's designed to reduce the representation, the over-representation of Aboriginal children and Torres Strait Islander children in out-of-home care. The Territory government has argued that it'll allow for earlier intervention to help at-risk kids. We'll get to that in a second. But essentially, this is about preventing another stolen generation. That's what it's the heart of this principle.
1: It has, though, sparked an enormous amount of criticism. What are the concerns about the change?
3: That's exactly right. And there are concerns from children's advocates, legal groups, Aboriginal community organisations, as well as politicians who've raised that exact concern. They've said that they are worried that the removal of this kind of principle would create another stolen generation, would put kids at further risk in some ways. One of the people we've heard from is the Minister for Indigenous Australians at a federal level, Malandiri McCarthy, as well as the Special Envoy for Remote Communities, Marion Scrimgeour. They've both said that they don't think this has been properly consulted on. They're really worried that it could potentially further intergenerational trauma that was created by the stolen generations. We've also seen Social Services Minister Tanya Plibersek and a number of her state and territory counterparts actually release a statement in opposition to this change. It's all of the social services ministers from around the country, barring Queensland and the NT, including ones who are Liberals, including ones who are from the Labor Party. So this is something that's raised concerns across the political spectrum, Mel.
1: But the Northern Territory government is insisting these changes are necessary. What's their case for pushing ahead with the change despite all of this widespread opposition?
3: Yeah, that's exactly right. Their central point has been that this is about prioritising the safety of children above all else. And we've heard from the Minister, Robert Cahill, who says that she feels that there have been parts of this legislation that have been focused on, that have been taken out of context. She says the most critical component of this legislation is that it in no way, in her view, reduces the obligation of the government or department to make sure children can stay connected to family, to their culture and country. But what, in her view, it does is say, don't wait until it's too late. They've said that they've gotten the message that there are children who are staying in conditions that would not be accepted for children of any other background, essentially, and that they are most concerned with the safety of these children. So really strong views on this on either side, Mel.
1: Claudia Long there. As we just heard, the federal government is among those opposing the change to NT child protection laws. Cabinet Minister Murray Watt has described it as a disappointing development.
4: Now, of course, everyone wants to make sure that any child, whether it be an Aboriginal child or others, lives in a safe home and a safe environment. But making sure that that connection to country and connection to people is preserved is important, and that is now at risk from the changes the Northern Territory government have made.
1: Murray Watt there. Staying with federal politics,

0: Off the back of growing support in the polls, One Nation is pouring money into campaigning in regional areas, hoping to turn new support into seats in Parliament. Alex Barwick reports.
1: As you drive from the coastal town of Yeppoon to Rockhampton in central Queensland, a giant billboard of Pauline Hanson looms over the road. The sign reads, 13 million Cooey Bay Pool delivered. One Nation didn't pay for the pool in Yeppoon, but its leader did lobby the government for funds.
2: I got the money for it and they've banned me from coming into the opening.
1: Regional Queensland is where Pauline Hanson first found support as a fringe movement. 30 years on, One Nation is rolling out a well-funded grassroots campaign across regional and rural communities the country over. Its messaging around migration is resonating with homelessness advocate Cheryl Dolan in central Queensland.
3: We don't have the houses to fit the population now at the minute, so let's slow down the population until we can get the housing crisis in order.
1: Ms Dolan previously voted Labor, but switched to One Nation at the last election, having lost faith in the major parties.
3: I have to agree with Pauline. She's for putting Australians first.
1: Housing, along with economic pressures and energy questions, are key issues drawing regional people to One Nation, according to Associate Professor Rob Manwaring from Flinders University.
4: Voters who think that the economic climate is more pessimistic and they're more downbeat are far more likely to vote for a minor party, including One Nation.
1: Billboards along the highway are a literal sign that One Nation has the central Queensland seat in its sights, with plans to open an office in Capricornia. 20 minutes south of Yeppoon, Tanya Edwards owns a real estate company. She's worried about the economy. She says Pauline Hanson's fish and chip shop credentials have given her faith that the senator understands regional business.
5: Everything just keeps going up, all our subscriptions, taxes, rents, everything, just electricity, everything just keeps getting more expensive and we've just got to keep paying more tax.
1: One Nation has deeper pockets now and billionaire Gina Rinehart in their corner. Associate Professor Manwaring says this has also helped grow support in the bush.
4: The party should have some significant resources now, and that means that they are able to professionalise, set up local offices, organise volunteers in a way they haven't.
1: Despite controversial comments on immigration from Pauline Hanson on a podcast with far-right UK activist and convicted criminal Tommy Robinson, the academic says that isn't the number one issue for voters in the bush.
4: It only ranks in about third behind these economic kind of questions.
1: Respected Darumbal elder on the Capricorn coast, Auntie Sally Vivi, says One Nation's messaging around multiculturalism is harmful.
6: It's a divisive politics. Multiculturalism is what makes Australia a beautiful country of all the different nationalities and Indigenous people and all the who come to live on our country.
0: Darumbal elder Auntie Sally Vivi, ending that report by Alex Barwick, with additional reporting by Jacob Gamble and Bridget Murphy. And the New South Wales government is among those facing a tough fight with One Nation, in this case ahead of next year's state election. Premier Chris Minns believes many of Pauline Hanson's views aren't shared by people who are curious about One Nation.
7: If you've got a concern about the rate or level of immigration, it doesn't mean that you're racist. I mean, there's a lot of progressives that have been part of the Sustainable Australia movement for decades. I think that's driving a lot of Hanson's support. And I think that's probably why she's had some wobbles in the polls in recent weeks, because there'd be a lot of good people out there that say, well, I'm concerned about this policy area, but what the hell is this monoculture business or this White Australia defence or all these other trinkets that come along with the Christmas tree when you vote One Nation?
0: New South Wales Premier Chris Minns. You're listening to AM, where it's 13 past 8. US President Donald Trump has vowed to conduct more military attacks on Iran, including foreshadowing a possible strike on one specific site. Our North America correspondent Cayman Gock is in Washington. He joined me a short time ago.
8: Donald Trump said today that the US will be launching strikes on a site called Pickaxe Mountain, quote, pretty soon and very heavily. And he said there isn't anything that Iran could do about it. Now, this site's a fortified facility buried deep underground. And according to US media, Israeli intelligence believes Iran moved thousands of uranium enrichment centrifuges there after their nuclear sites were destroyed or damaged last year. Donald Trump

0: has previously forewarned the United States would launch strikes and then has done so. So this threat may very well become a reality. So while he's revealing potentially short-term plans for the US military, he still doesn't appear to have a long-term plan to end the war, a war that he said would end between 4 to 6 weeks. Here is what Donald Trump had to say.
1: They want to desperately meet, and until they're ready to meet in a meaningful way, we have no interest.
0: Now, the past 2 weeks, the United States has escalated strikes on Iran, but so too has Iran, as it continues to target commercial shipping and American military bases. And in fact, in the last 2 weeks, nearly 100 US service members have been injured, and at least 3 have died from this war.
2: Now, these comments from Donald Trump come as Lebanon's president has visited the White House, and Lebanon is obviously a key factor in how things are playing out in the Middle East right now.
0: Yes, and that's why that meeting was watched so closely, because while Donald Trump has often been in lockstep with Israel on attacking Iran, he has been in the past critical of Israel's actions in Lebanon as it's been fighting the designated terrorist organisation Hezbollah. And Donald Trump welcomed President Joseph Aoun very warmly as the Lebanese leader looks to strengthen ties with America to pressure Israel to continue withdrawing from southern Lebanon. Today we saw Israeli forces withdraw from a village there, marking the first step in a US-backed plan to end the conflict. And the Lebanese army moved in, and President Aoun today stressed he wants the continued support from Donald Trump for the Lebanese armed forces to take full control of these areas where Hezbollah holds sway. But today's withdrawal didn't go as smoothly as hoped, as the Lebanese military said Israeli forces opened fire nearby, but the Israeli Defense Force said that they were warning shots fired in the air after Lebanese forces entered an area closer than expected.
2: Cayman Gok in Washington. And the Trump administration is seeking more money from Congress to continue to fund the war with Iran. It's cost the US more than $53 billion US so far, and the Pentagon is due to run out of money to fund the war in 2 months' time. As the US Defense Secretary Pete Hegseth appeared before a key congressional committee to press the case for more funding, he was repeatedly interrupted by protesters. Nick Grimm reports.
3: As you know, we live in a dangerous world that requires bold and swift action.
4: The US Secretary of Defense, or as he prefers to be known, Secretary of War, Pete Hegseth, just hitting his stride on his request for additional funding for the war with Iran when voices of dissent force themselves to be heard.
3: The supplemental funding request is not a substitute.
5: The witness will suspend until order is restored in the committee room.
4: And once the chair of the Senate Appropriations Committee, Senator Susan Collins, restored order, Pete Hegseth resumed his funding pitch.
3: The supplemental funding request is not a substitute for the president's full $1.5 trillion base budget request. $1.5 trillion.
4: But the interruptions continued.
3: Long-term strategic dominance cannot be funded
4: again
3: through one-off supplementals.
4: And again.
3: The budget proposals submitted under President Trump follow a simple logic.
4: Donald Trump's defense secretary eventually getting out his warning to Congress that U.S. military training could be scaled back if lawmakers fail to approve close to $100 billion in additional funding to replace munitions and other equipment and pay the nation's troops.
3: President Trump's following a simple logic. The military requires a generational investment to deliver on peace through strength. We know the best way to create peace is to prepare for war, to deter it. And that's exactly what the Department of War is doing, building a force so capable that it would be absurd for anyone to challenge it.
4: But it comes as the conflict appears to be spiralling back towards all-out fighting, the ceasefire seemingly in tatters. And now threats by Iran-backed Houthis to impose a maritime embargo on Saudi Arabia in retaliation for a Saudi blockade of ports and airports in northwestern Yemen has the potential to drag more nations into the fighting. That's the view of conflict analyst Hisham Al-Omaisi, senior Yemen advisor with the European Institute of Peace.
6: It's actually quite significant, and this is what's freaking out everybody since yesterday, is that this could escalate rapidly, and it's going to be pretty bad, especially coupled with what's happening in the Strait of Hormuz and shuttering down of the Hormuz Strait.
4: And that, he believes, will have

0: dramatic consequences for the world economy.
1: There's going to be devastating impact. You're going to be seeing an increase in shipping rates. You're going to be increase in insurance premiums, an increase in oil and gas prices. It's going to be exponentially worse for the global economy. And this is one of the reasons why in the past, naval forces got involved, international naval forces. And I expect a similar scenario to happen if the Houthis should attack the Saudi ships and the Saudi ports.
0: It's a prospect that has the United Nations urging all sides to intensify diplomatic efforts towards a peaceful and durable settlement. UN Secretary General Antonio Guterres warning there is no military solution to the current crisis.
2: Nick Grimm. A 16-year-old boy has been charged with murder and attempted unlawful killing following a police investigation into a suspected family violence homicide in Perth. The boy's 35-year-old mother was found dead in her home yesterday, while his 12-year-old sister has been seriously injured. A leading family domestic violence expert says while such cases are rare, there are growing concerns about adolescent violence in the home. Isabel Masali reports.
3: Just before sunrise, along a busy Perth highway, members of the public stopped to help an injured 12-year-old girl. Detective Acting Inspector Jessica Securo says she'd fled her home, where her mother was found dead.
4: A 16-year-old male, who is the son of the deceased female and the brother of the injured girl, has been taken into police custody. While the investigation remains in its early stages, police are investigating this as a suspected family violence homicide.
3: Police suspect the mother and daughter were stabbed and believe all three lived at the home. The boy was known to police.
4: This incident will have a significant impact on the family, friends and loved ones of all those involved, as well as the broader community. Our thoughts are with them all, particularly the 12-year-old girl who remains in hospital receiving treatment.
3: Dr. Alison Evans is the CEO of WA Centre for Women's Safety and Wellbeing.
5: We're utterly devastated by the death of a 35-year-old woman and the injury of a young girl. This tragedy follows the recent devastating deaths of two women and two girls across Australia. All were allegedly killed by men and boys known to them. And what we feel today is just the weight of that grief and fear and pain.
3: One of those girls was in Victoria, 13-year-old Layla Jeffrey. A 16-year-old boy was charged this month with her murder. Dr. Evans says information on yesterday's Perth case is limited, but adds,
5: what's desperately tragic is that the alleged offender is just a child, and we know that that's the complexity too.
3: Curtin University's Professor Donna Chung regularly works with the WA government on family violence prevention.
6: Rarely does it end in homicide, that's rare, but there is growing concerns about how best to respond to the early use of violence and abuse in the family by particularly young men, and you know, when they're still living in the family home.
3: She explains it can be challenging for people experiencing violence from adolescent sons to decide the best and safest way to seek help.
6: One of the real challenges, particularly for a lot of women as mothers, is where they might have rung the police or reported their adult male partner for abusive behaviour, they feel very reluctant, understandably, to call the police on their son.
3: But she urges people to reach out and speak to someone, including support agencies.
6: They should understand pretty well about the dynamics in the household and what might be happening. So I'd really encourage people to speak out earlier, even though it feels kind of that you're stepping into the unknown a bit.
2: Curtin University Professor Donna Chung ending that report by Isabel Masali. And if you're in an abusive situation or know someone who is, you can call 1-800-RESPECT. That's 1-800-737-732. And if it's an emergency, please call 000. Fresh from its recent audit scandal, Big Four consultancy firm KPMG has appointed a new chief executive. KPMG's change at the top comes as efforts to overhaul regulation of professional services firms continues. Rachel Mealy reports.
7: John Sams has a job on his hands. The 20-year veteran of KPMG took over as chief executive yesterday. In a statement,

0: And he acknowledged the mistakes the firm has made.
1: The firm fell short of the standards rightly expected of us, and the accountability for these failures will continue to be implemented.
0: Earlier this year, KPMG became embroiled in a series of allegations about the misuse of confidential client information, which was used to bid for auditing work at rival companies. The new CEO vows to do better.
1: We have serious work to do in our culture, our leadership and our governance, and it will take resolve and endurance.
0: Big accountancy firms like KPMG are registered in Australia as partnerships, meaning they don't fall under the same rules as corporate entities. The government wants to address those gaps in regulation and last month released a Treasury paper laying out the options. It suggests changes to the Big Four, which could see, among other ideas, a cap placed on the number of partners to enable better oversight. Independent MP Allegra Spender is another voice pushing for reform.
2: I think people do expect, in broad terms, to have the same protections when you're dealing with a partnership as when you're dealing with a corporate, and the same sort of obligation. So I think that is where the Treasury consultation is going, and I think that is appropriate.
0: The KPMG allegations were originally raised by a whistleblower within the firm's ranks, but dismissed. Last month at a Senate inquiry, KPMG's former CEO, Andrew Yates, apologised to the whistleblower.
3: In this case, we didn't get it right. I don't think we made the whistleblower feel comfortable through the process in terms of that whole concept of speaking up.
0: Allegra Spender says the government's taking too long to reform whistleblower protections.
2: I think we as a country underappreciate the impact that whistleblowers have on keeping us safe and protected and keeping the interests of ordinary Australians at the top. You know, people who are whistleblowers pay an enormous personal price in this, and this is where I would like to see the government take more leadership, not only for whistleblowers in the Big Four and partnerships, but more broadly, because our current whistleblower legislation is a real patchwork.
4: Independent MP Allegra Spender, ending that report from Rachel Mealy. Half of all Australians have a chronic disease, and conditions such as stroke, diabetes and heart disease are the main causes of preventable deaths. So early intervention has the potential to save lives and health funding. It's prompting health insurers and so-called health coaches to seek more support for people trying to change their lifestyle to prevent disease. Annie Guest reports.
5: Wendy Bryant is a nurse who's specialised in diabetes education and health coaching, which she says bridges a gap between doctors' advice and lifestyle changes.
6: So it's based around a lot of those behaviour change sciences that we know do work. You know, they've got pre-diabetes and they need to change this and they need to change that, but they're stuck. And it's about sitting down and actually working out what their values are, set goals and build motivation so they can act.
5: Some people might be listening to this and think, well, we know all this. We know we need to exercise and need to sleep properly and eat properly. What would you say to them?
6: Do they do it?
5: Modelling by economics consultant Mandala Partners has found preventative health assessments and coaching for 55 to 59-year-olds would save the public health system $26 million per cohort in treating more advanced disease. The modelling was commissioned by the Australian Self-Care Alliance, which is partly funded by health insurers and the Pharmaceutical Society. The Healthcare Alliance's chairwoman is Karen Booth.
7: Intervention to slow down or prevent cardiovascular disease, osteoarthritis, type 2 diabetes and chronic kidney disease are the aims of our proposal for preventative care.
5: The proposal involves Medicare funding the additional GP assessments and health coaches for those deemed at risk of chronic disease. But first, Karen Booth says a major trial is needed through GP clinics.
7: So we're calling on the federal government to get behind us and help fund the Preventative Care Plus project through GP clinics to help, as I said, keep people well and out of hospital and intervene at a time when they're ready and able to actually change their course of their health.
5: Neither the College of GPs or the Australian Medical Association were available to comment. AM has also sought a response from the federal government. When patients are referred to nephrologist and Melbourne University professor Karen Dwyer, they're often on a pathway to dialysis or transplant.
8: The concept of chronic disease to me describes a condition that is progressive and has a defined trajectory. And for me, that's very disempowering for patients. So I think this gives us the opportunity to change the narrative from chronic disease to health preservation.
4: Melbourne University Professor Karen Dwyer ending Annie Guest's report. Briefly, in finance, the price of oil is climbing higher. Global benchmark Brent crude is now trading at $91.47 US a barrel. And that's AM for today. I'm Melissa Clark. It's now 8:30.
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10: And we've got a pretty busy show ahead. Good morning to you. I've got the Police Commissioner back with me in just over half an hour, and he's going to give you an update on that horrific incident yesterday where a young mother is dead and her teenage son is now accused of her murder while his younger sister recovers from her injuries in hospital. He'll also tell you more about a review into whether excessive force was used during the arrest of a 17-year-old boy. And as always, he will take your calls on 1300 22 1025. Also today, the family of a murdered man are pleading with the Attorney General to keep one of their son's killers in jail. Now, stay with me to hear more about their concerns and why they feel victims should be given a louder voice. And a staggering amount of people are losing money through scams involving gift cards. Now, the Consumer Protection Commissioner will tell you how much money has been lost so far this year. I guarantee you're going to be shocked by this. So why are more people being fleeced and losing so much money? How are scammers doing it? Well, Trish Blake will tell you, so stay listening for that. 1300 22 1025 is the number if you want to have a chat to her as well. Let's first check the roads.
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11: Morning, Nadia. There's been a breakdown on the Mitchell Freeway southbound at Burns Beach Road in Joondalup. There's a vehicle in the right emergency lane there, so just drive with caution if you're in that area. And there's a police incident on the Causeway eastbound before Great Eastern Highway in East Perth. The left lane's been blocked by an ambulance. The bus lane westbound has been blocked by police, and traffic is heavy on approach, so just merge safely in that area. And if you're out there on our roads and you see something you think we should know about, give us a call, 1300 22 1025.
10: Good on you, Sue. Also, another chance to get into the draw to win that golden ticket. You need to call again at 20 past 10 this morning. You need to be caller number 8 with a code word.
11: Merge safely in that area. And if you're out there on our roads and you see something you think we should know about, give us a call, 1300 22 1025.
10: Good on you, Sue. Also, another chance to get into the draw to win that golden ticket. You need to call again at 20 past 10 this morning. You need to be caller number 8 with a code word, and today's code word is ballet, which is what you will get to watch if you win that golden ticket. So another chance to get into the draw, 20 past 10. You need to be caller number 8 with the code word ballet.
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10: First, though, I just want to update you on something we told you about on Monday. Now, just to remind you, for years there's been plans for a new park in Applecross, right next to all those high-rise apartment buildings. Residents say more public open space is badly needed, and some works had already started on this site. But then at the last minute, some councillors at the City of Melville tried to overturn those plans for a park and go back to the drawing board. Well, I'm going to go back to Margaret Sanford, who's been campaigning to keep this park. She was at last night's council meeting, which I've got to say, we did tune into for a while. It went for 3.5 hours. It felt like a marathon. Margaret, hello again.
12: Good morning, Nadia.
10: Tell us what happened. Are you going to get to keep that park?
12: Yes, we hope so. But I tell you, after 2 revocation motions, you have a sinking feeling that will they have the cheek to try it again? But the thing is that the reason they wanted it dealt with last night is because at the August ordinary meeting of council on the 18th of August, they have to award tenders for the construction works due to commence further works on the park. So that's how close they were to completing the park. So the fact

0: fact that they're going to be awarding tenders at the August meeting now makes it harder to reverse in the future, I hope.
1: How would you describe last night's meeting?
0: Oh, it was like going 12 rounds with Mike Tyson. You know, you kept thinking there was a knockout punch coming, but and I believe that you and Damien kindly listened in, so I applaud your interest in research. And like half the gallery, you thought that it was all over after Karen Wheatland moved a motion to have the impact statement made public with redactions. Then they moved on to the next item and everyone, half the meeting left. And I thought, well, hang on, the motion is still on the table. That means that it can be called back to be dealt with later in the meeting. So I called out, which you're not supposed to do, can it be called back later? And then thankfully, Glynis Barber, the council who spoke first brilliantly, she asked the mayor after that item had been dealt with, well, the gallery wants to know whether they should stay or should they go. And she, mayor said, yes, it can be brought back at any time and it can be put back off the table and then brought back on the table. So we had all these procedural devices.
1: Well, I've got to say,
0: that made the whole thing very confusing. Well, and thankfully we stayed and got the wonderful result.
1: Yeah, well, because I thought it was all over as well and tuned out, but I was struggling at one point to try and keep up with what was going on. It was a close vote, six each way, so it only just failed. Now, the councillors who wanted to revoke the current plans did question whether this park is being rushed and whether this is really the best use of that land, because it is valuable land. Is this a missed opportunity for more revenue? And the mayor, Katie Mayor, was telling us on Monday that, you know, Melville Council's not exactly flush with funds at the moment.
0: Well, as Glynis Barber said, the extra uplift in rates that they're going to be getting from all of the extra high-rise density in the years up to 2031, they'll be getting an extra $9 million in rates over and above what they used to get before. So I think that more than covers the cost of acquisition of the park. 1 year of rates uplift covers the cost of acquisition of the park, and as the consultants have always said, you've got to attract quality investment and you must invest in the public realm. It's a long-term view. We can't, the councillors who voted for the rescission motion are taking a short-term money grab. How much can we get if we flip this bit of land? And if you look at it that way, yes, but then where do you acquire the public open space? And this city's already done massive investigations and they couldn't come up with any alternatives. So, you know,
1: well, Margaret,
0: that's more important.
1: Well, this is an example of people power, and it's a pretty
0: Absolutely.
1: Big win for your community. Well done, and thank you for bringing this to our attention.
0: And thank you for your wonderful investment in bringing out these local issues, which actually have big ramifications. So really appreciate your program's investment of time, and it reaped an amazing results. And your program was referred to by Glynis Barber, and, you know, reputation matters. And as Margaret Mead said, never doubt that a small group of committed citizens can change the world. In fact, it's the only thing that ever has. So we do have power if we group together with like-minded people, and that's what happens when you put the work in and you get results. So thank you.
1: My pleasure. Margaret Sanford, thank you very much. A resident in Applecross, enjoying a pretty big win. They're going to keep that park, which was approved and had been years of consultation to keep that park. Now, Daniel Lim has got in contact as well, who is actually a current Melville councillor. He voted against the revocation motion, so that's to say he voted to keep the park, and he's called in. Good morning, Daniel. Why did you make that decision? Why is this park needed?
2: Oh, good morning, Nadia. Yeah, thanks for having me. And this is just my view, not the city's view. So really, I think it's just trying to give back, you know, the public open space to the CBACP area, so Canning Bridge Activities Centre Precinct. So if you look at the area, there's only 3% open space. And, you know, the target for the state is 10%. So we're already at such a large deficit, and it would be such a shame to lose to have the deficit grow even bigger. So yeah, mainly it's really to give back that public open space. Yeah.
1: Did it feel like a last-minute money grab?
2: I felt that that's the beauty of democracy. You can't have someone coming into the council, for 6 months and then can overturn the decision from, 6 years ago with the Canning Bridge Activity Centre plan and also, with the Moray Muse 4 years ago. So I don't think it's a real money grab. It's more a shifting in priorities of councillors. So I think they're just trying, I can see their point of view. They're just trying to reduce the, the rate burden on the ratepayers. So to me, I don't think it's a money grab. I think the city has a decent amount of reserve. And the reason why our reserve is sort of dropping is because we're trying to build a huge library in our Bruggen city centre.
1: All right. Well, I'll leave it there. Daniel Lim, good to talk to you this morning. A Melville councillor who voted to keep that park. So, as I said, a pretty big win. Nadi, we absolutely need more green space, but we absolutely need more housing too. And these things are not as clear cut as they might seem. But again, I think the point needs to be made that this had been consulted on. Had taken quite a few years to get to this point, and then to come in at the last minute and try and overturn it, I can see why people were pretty annoyed, because the council had done the right thing and consulted extensively with the community, and works had already started. They'd already started spending money at turning that site into a parkland. And this is important. It's an important conversation as more density comes to the suburbs. So you keep us updated about whether you have enough public open space in your area. As always, I'm happy to take your calls. 1300 221 1025. It's 20 to 9 on 102.5 ABC Perth and WA. Now, are you ready for that emergency test on Monday? Almost every phone in Australia is going to start blaring out a siren, but there are some serious concerns and questions about this system and whether WA is ready to start using it. And then you're going to hear from the family of a murdered man who are pleading with the Attorney General to keep one of their son's killers in jail, every day in jail, until their release. Stay with me for more on that.
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3: A major Australian food investigation yields shocking results. Duped, a two-part special from Four Corners, starts Monday, July 27 on ABC TV and ABC iView.
1: It is 19 minutes to 9. Well, as you may already know, at exactly midday on Monday, your mobile phone will do this for 10 seconds. Now, it is a nationwide test of a new system called Oz Alert, and it's designed to let you know about emergencies like bushfires, cyclones and terror attacks. But is it ready to take over from the existing systems that the states and territories already use? Because some of them are not so sure, and they're actually meeting with the federal government about this issue right now. Now, the Minister for Emergency Management, Christy McBain, spoke to the media a short time ago before that meeting started.
5: The benefit of cell broadcast technology is that it is not telco reliant. If a tower is available, compatible devices will receive that alert. And there's no issues with network congestion. This is a big improvement on the current system. We'll be running Oz Alert alongside the existing emergency alert system for this higher risk weather season as we continue to work with emergency services on the Oz Alert rollout. There are a range of devices that Oz Alerts may not go to at this stage, but Apple devices who are running iOS 26.9 and on, I believe, and Android devices running systems 12 and up will all receive those alerts. It's also one of the reasons we continue to have two systems running as we continue to move through this testing phase. We know from ACMA that about 12% of people have landlines in the country, and about 2% of people are reliant on landlines for their form of communication. One of the reasons, obviously, that we have emergency alert running at the same time as Oz Alert for this season is because we weren't able to procure that automated voice message to landlines, so we can continue to do that through emergency alert, and we'll work with states and territories to make sure that it's a capability we can look at delivering into the future. It's obviously something we'd like to continue with. As I said, the 2020 bushfire Royal Commission into National Natural Disaster Arrangements highlighted the fact that we don't have a system that is capable of resilience currently. that it has its failings and that we do need to move towards a nationally consistent alert system so that people know what to expect. AusAlert is that system. It is a superior technology and we'll continue to work with the states and territories to deliver it more effectively across the country.
1: All right, now that's the Federal Minister for Emergency Management, Christy McBain. She was speaking in Melbourne. Now, we are told the DFES Commissioner, Darren Clem, is in that meeting right now, but DFES have already confirmed to us that it will keep using its current warning system for this summer. It says it's still assessing how AusAlert will operate in WA and recommends that you keep using Emergency WA as your primary source of information for now. Now, the other question that's come up is about domestic violence survivors and whether this test might reveal their hidden phones. Now, here is the advice you need. Karen Bentley was also at that press conference. She's the CEO of the Women's Services Network. Have a listen.
6: We know that many people who are living with domestic and family violence and sexual violence have a hidden phone as part of their safety plan. As Minister McBain mentioned, the national test will be a critical alert, and this means it will sound through a device that is on silent or do not disturb. WESNET's recommendation is that on Monday, if you do have a concealed or hidden phone to support your safety, that you consider turning that device off or switching it into aeroplane mode 1 hour before the national test on Monday, and to keep it off or in aeroplane mode for 24 hours. Once the national emergency alert system is officially in place from October, people using hidden phones as part of a safety plan will need to make their own decision about whether or not they the risks of having their phones on a permanent basis, or whether it's safer for them to keep their hidden phones off when they're not in use.
1: That's Karen Bentley. They're the CEO of the Women's Services Network. Now, stay with me because, as I mentioned, this new AusAlert system will also be used for things like terror attacks. So, as you know, I've got the Police Commissioner, Cole Blanche, coming in the studio after nine. I do want to ask him about this when he joins me. And a reminder, as well as always, he will take your calls on 1300 22 1025. It is 14 minutes to nine on 102.5 ABC Perth and WA.
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1: It is 14 minutes to nine. Really good to be with you this morning. Well, back in 2016, 30-year-old Perth father Travis Mills was killed in a brutal, horrific murder. He was bashed at his Seville Grove home, his body dumped in the boot of a car, and he was burnt alive. Now, five people were convicted of his murder and given life sentences with minimum jail terms of 21 and 24 years, including Travis's partner and her mother, as well as three other people. Now, one of those people, Justine Campbell, received 13 years minimum term because she'd pleaded guilty and she'd provided crucial evidence at the trial. Now she could spend some time outside of prison, and the Mills family is not happy about it. I've got in the studio Lisa Mills, who is Travis's mum. Good morning.
7: Good morning, Nadia.
1: First, could you tell us about your son?
7: So Travis was not a perfect son. No, not many children are. He was a beautiful, loving man. He adored children. And when he had his first child, which was Ruby, he was very excited and said it was the best thing he'd ever done.
1: Remind us of the circumstances of his murder back in 2016 and the motive behind it.
7: Okay, so the motive behind it was that Travis was in a relationship with Selena, and out of that relationship Ruby was born. Joe was Selena's mother, and Joe and Travis had a very checkered history and past. They didn't like each other at all. Once Ruby was born, Travis asked Selena not to visit her mum at the home because the mum was possibly dealing drugs, and he didn't think that that was a safe place for Ruby to be at, even as a young baby.
1: So he's trying to protect his child.
7: He was trying to protect his child. So Travis had no problem with Joe visiting Selena at their own home. So Travis and Selena had bought a home, together to raise Ruby. And Joe was very unhappy about this, so the plot started to rough him up, so it was told that he would get a bashing. That didn't occur, as we're all aware. Five people were involved in his murder, including Justine Campbell, who was the person who pulled it all together. So she was the planner. The seed was planted in her head by Joe, and then she managed to get her husband and a school friend together to plot and kill Travis.
1: They go to his

0: first phone call I got was from Selena to say that he was missing. I couldn't understand what she meant by missing. She told me she was at the watch house and she was giving, helping with their inquiries. Not for 1 minute did I ever think that she was involved in the murder of Travis. And then I was, I rang, she asked me to come and support her at the watch house, which I had planned to do. And then I received a phone call from a female constable that told me to remain at home and police would visit me later that day. At that stage, we weren't sure that Travis was deceased. So I had to ring my husband and my children to let them know the very limited information that I had.
1: And then you find out his partner was involved.
0: And then, yeah, so we were told on, this happened on Good Friday, we were told on Easter Tuesday that Travis's body had been identified. It was Travis burnt in the car. And then we supported Selena for the next 4 or 5 weeks until she was charged with his murder 5 weeks later.
1: How does that impact a family?
0: It's impacted us hugely. So my remaining children always felt that Selena had something to do with it. I didn't. So I supported Selena as best I could with the funeral arrangements, money to help her raise Ruby. At one stage, we talked about her moving in with us, with Ruby. So it was just doubly devastating to find that out. I could not make sense of it in my head for a very long time. I still struggle.
1: Now, Justine got a reduced sentence at 13 years minimum compared to the others who got 21 years or 24 years minimum jail terms because, as I mentioned, she'd pleaded guilty and she'd provided some pretty crucial evidence during the trial. You've now been told that Justine Campbell has been approved by the parole board for a resocialisation and reintegration program. So did you get a letter about this?
0: Yes, so I received a phone call December the 15th last year, so it came completely out of the blue, was not expecting it, very close to Christmas, and the person that called me from the Justice Department informed me that she was eligible for this parole program. I said at the time I couldn't talk to her about it. I was quite distressed. It put me back into a downward spiral. The death of Travis is never far from the surface. The grief is never ending, but to be reminded of it constantly. I then met with this particular person in early January to hear more about the program, and I wanted her to see me as a person, not as a number or a person on the phone. I wanted her to meet me in person, which was extremely difficult. Each time we have to deal with something like this, we then have to go back into our lives, put on a mask, and pretend to Ruby that everything's okay. When she was little, that was much easier to do than now. Mm. When she's 12 years old and she says, "Nan, why are you crying?" And I've got to try and come up with something. And usually I just say, "I'm feeling really sad about your dad." We were really shocked to find out. We sat through a very lengthy trial, and at the end of that, when the judge handed down his decision and gave parole periods, when he said that Ms. Campbell got 13 years, we presumed that meant we wouldn't have to think about it until 2028. Not in 2026 would we then be told that she was being assessed for this program where she would be able to go out into the community.
1: So it's not parole. It does mean, though, so she's we're not looking at an early release here, but it does mean that she could have supervised or even unsupervised trips outside of custody. So they could let her out of prison for a day on her own or with supervision.
0: That's exactly what happens. And then what happens is if she's successful at that, it can move to overnight. Right. She could go into TAFE to do some study. I'm not sure whether she can look at part-time work. We requested an exclusion zone. The initial exclusion zone was quite small. We asked for it to be increased, which it was.
1: Because you don't want to bump into her.
0: No. However, where we live, even if you go outside the exclusion zone, that would be Carousel, which I sometimes go to shop. So it means that I have to adjust my lifestyle and think about remaining within her exclusion zone so that I know that I'm safe and that I'm not going to run into her, particularly when I'm with Ruby and Ruby.

0: is with me a lot, I can't just go to the shops. I can't go somewhere to get her eyebrows done or something like that for fear of running into this woman.
1: And that's why this feels wrong for you.
0: 100%. It is not okay. We've started a petition. There's over 900 signatures, which has been happened in the last 48 hours, because other people don't understand it either. Victims' families should be told at some stage that this could happen. This came towards us completely unaware that this could ever happen. We thought 13 years meant 13 years.
1: And so in your head, it's 2028 and not a moment earlier.
0: Correct.
1: And you don't believe it should be a moment earlier.
0: No, I don't. I have sent letters to, when I found out this was going to happen, I sent letters to the parole board, to the Mr. Booty, the Minister for Opposition. I sent letters to everybody I could possibly send them to explain how it would impact my family if this was to occur.
1: You're listening to Lisa Mills. She's the mother of Travis Mills, who was murdered back in 2015. Five people convicted of his murder. One of them, whose minimum sentence was 13 years, is being approved for a resocialisation and reintegration program, which does mean before her 13-year minimum sentence is up, she can go out, as you heard, maybe for a day, then for a night. She might be able to do some study and go to TAFE or whatever. And this does not sit well with the family of Travis Mills, because but if it was 13 years, you want that 13 years and then go for it, re-socialise, reintegrate, whatever. Your argument is that you should at least wait until that 13-year minimum.
0: 100%.
1: Have you, you've got a petition going, as you said. Have you had a response from the Attorney General who ultimately has the final say on this?
0: I had a response from him earlier when I first sent my first email to him back in January, really just setting out the process and saying that it was better for me to contact the Minister for Justice, which I again did. I got a perfunctory reply from him as well. When I got the news on Friday that she'd been approved by the parole board to look at this and it would then go to Mr. Booty, I've then sent another letter to him and the Governor-General. I received a response from the Governor-General yesterday who said he'll be guided by what Mr. Booty does. And I'm just asking Mr. Booty to put himself in my shoes.
1: What are those shoes? What are those shoes like?
0: Those shoes?
1: Right now.
0: It's very hard, the day-to-day, living with the death of Travis and raising his beautiful daughter without having this stuff sitting on our shoulder time and time again. It is unfair. It is unjust. We're just asking for something to be fair. She received 13 years. She's already been given a discount by the judge for pleading guilty. Please keep her in until 2028. And then we'll be better prepared for her to be released on parole.
1: Lisa Mills, I'm going to leave it there. Thank you for talking to me. I've just had a text message that's come through and it says, I was one of the jurors on that trial. 7 weeks and years on, I'm still traumatised by the evidence of what they all did. It is disgusting that the woman who incited all this is potentially going to be released. Well, we do have a thank you to that juror, former juror. We do have a statement from the Attorney General, Dr. Tony Booty, who offers his deepest condolences to the family of Travis Mills, as the attorney has not yet received the Prisoner Review Board's report for consideration. He is unable to comment further. We will keep on this, and once the Attorney General has got that report, makes his consideration, we will certainly be telling you what the outcome is. And again, Lisa, not an easy conversation to have. We do not understand or comprehend the pain that your family has gone through. But again, thank you for talking to me.
0: Thank you, Nadia.
1: Just sit on that for a moment and just think about what you've heard. We'll get the latest on that horrific incident yesterday where a young mother is dead and her teenage son has now been accused of her murder. The police commissioner will talk to you. I'll also ask him about a review into whether excessive force was used during the arrest of a 17-year-old boy, and does he have confidence in the new Oz Alert systems? Plenty still on the show. Make sure you stay with me.
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4: Good morning, this is ABC News, I'm Garrett Mundy. A 16-year-old boy has been charged with murder and attempted murder after he allegedly stabbed his mother and sister in Perth's inner suburbs yesterday. Callum Lidlow has more.
5: Police were called to a residence on Mill Street in Bentley just after 6 o'clock yesterday morning, where they found the body of a 35-year-old woman. The boy's 12-year-old sister was found shortly after, about 600 metres away at a location in Cannington off Albany Highway. Bystanders gave the girl first aid and she was taken to Perth Children's Hospital with serious injuries. The 16-year-old was arrested at the Bentley home and was last night charged with one count of murder and one count of unlawfully attempting to kill. He is expected to face the Perth Children's Court today. Detectives are urging anyone with footage or information to contact Crime Stoppers.
4: If this story has raised concerns for you or someone you know, you can call Lifeline on 13 11 14 or call 1-800-RESPECT. Crime Stoppers WA is warning West Australians to be aware of a new wave of money laundering schemes which trick people into moving illicit money through their bank accounts. Crime Stoppers says criminal networks are using social media and fake job advertisements to target international students and temporary visa holders in particular. The Chief Executive Vince Hughes has told 102.5 ABC Perth more and more crime syndicates are seeking to recruit regular people.
6: In today's criminal world, criminals don't need more criminals. What they need is ordinary people doing ordinary things with ordinary lifestyles and ordinary bank accounts.
4: The federal government has defended the rollout of a new national emergency warning system, which will send alerts to mobile phones. AusAlert will replace the current patchwork of state-based SMS notifications and will be tested on Monday. A number of states and territories have raised concerns about the system's compatibility with older mobile phones and landlines and its ability to reach those in remote parts of the country. Federal Emergency Management Minister Christy McBain says next week's test is a crucial next step.
7: We don't have a system that is capable of resilience currently. We do need to move towards a nationally consistent alert system so that people know what to expect. AusAlert is that system. It is a superior technology and we'll continue to work with the states and territories to deliver it more effectively across the country.
4: Housing and economic pressures are being seen as key issues drawing regional people to One Nation. In last year's federal election, the party picked up almost 23% of the vote on a three-candidate preferred count. Rob Manwaring from Flinders University says the rising cost of living is changing people's voting habits.
8: Voters who think that the economic climate is more pessimistic and they're more downbeat are far more likely to vote for a minor party, including One Nation.
4: New Zealand could soon begin moves to join the newly created alliance between Fiji and Australia. Cabinet has discussed the idea of joining the Ocean of Peace Mutual Defence Treaty, and the government has reached out to both Suva and Canberra. Prime Minister Christopher Luxon says it could benefit all parties.
9: We want to progress discussions. We've got Cabinet approval to progress discussions. Obviously, we'll do that in due course. That'll come back to Cabinet, and then there's a normal treaty process should we advance it from there.
4: The US President Donald Trump says he has no interest in re-entering talks with Iran at the moment, dampening hopes of a return to all-out conflict can be avoided. Iran and the US have escalated attacks recently as their interim deal to end the war falls apart, with President Trump expressing anger following the recent deaths of several American service members. His comments came as he welcomed Lebanese President Joseph Aoun to Washington, pledging further US support for the peace process between Israel and Hezbollah. Mr. Trump says while Iran wants to meet, he does not believe it's in a significant enough manner.
10: I will tell you, they want to desperately meet, and until they're ready to meet in a meaningful way, we have no interest in even...
4: And American actress Kaylee Hottle has died at the age of 18. Hottle was deaf and was best known for portraying a young orphan named Gia in the 2021 film Godzilla vs. Kong. Her role in the 2024 sequel earned her a Saturn Award nomination for Best Younger Performer in a Film. She died in a car crash in the state of Maryland on Tuesday morning. Western Australia's weather, light showers today, south of Cape Naturalist to Forest. For Perth, partly cloudy, winds east to southeasterly, 15 to 20 kilometres an hour. They'll become light in the late afternoon, looking at a top of 18 degrees for the city. Looking ahead, tomorrow also 18 and sunny, Friday 19 and mostly sunny, and a partly cloudy day on Saturday with a top of 20 degrees. Currently in the city, it's 11.7 degrees. That's the latest from the ABC Newsroom. It's now 9:05.

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3: It is 5 minutes past nine. Good to be with you this morning. The Police Commissioner, Cole Blanch, is standing by. He will take your calls, as he always does. So if you've got something to ask him, 1300 221 0025. I've got a pretty long list, but there's a bit going on that he needs to be on top of. So we'll get some updates for you on a few things. Also, the Consumer Protection Commissioner, Trish Blake, will also be back. She's got some good advice to give you about any issues that you are having problems with, something you bought, a tradie that you might have employed. She's also got a rather staggering figure to share with you, and that is how much money has been lost through scams involving gift cards. You're going to be amazed if I was to tell you so far this year, $1 million already. So how are people getting fleeced? Why are people still falling for this? Well, we'll try and find out. Now, thank you to those of you who are texting after my conversation with Lisa Miller. Having worked with Lisa over the years, I'm constantly amazed at what a brave and generous person she has been, despite terrible adversity. Surely the right thing will be done to prevent even more pain for her and her family. And from Shane, that's from John, and from Shane, my blood boils. Another case where our judicial system has all the sympathy for the perpetrators. When will someone have the intestinal fortitude to do the right thing by the victims and their families? Thank you very much for that as well, Shane. Now, those of you who have some concerns about the Oz Alert system, it's something on the Police Commissioner's radar, and we'll ask him about that as well. Friday night, big night.
4: The ladder says mismatch, but the derby says forget the ladder. Fremantle, West Coast, Perth's fiercest rivalry, first against 16th. On paper, it should be simple. But this is the Derby, a rivalry where ladder positions disappear and bragging rights take over. Ollie Peterson will be there at the heart of the Derby builder. Drive with Ollie Peterson, live from Perth Stadium, Friday from 3 on 102.5 ABC Perth.
3: It is 7 minutes past nine. We welcome back the Police Commissioner, Cole Blanch. Hello, Commissioner. Thank you for being back in here.
5: Thanks, Nadia. Good morning.
3: And now, he's always happy to take your call. So if you've got a question for Cole Blanch, 1300 221 0025. Get in early. Now, there's a bit to get through this morning. A 16-year-old boy is in police custody, now charged over the death of his mother and the injuries to his younger sister at their Bentley home. Can you talk us through the charges?
5: Yes. Firstly, can I just extend my thoughts out to the family, the extended family who now have to care for a 12-year-old girl who's in hospital with very serious injuries, and just such a tragic, tragic story. The 16-year-old overnight was charged by the homicide squad with one count of murder and one count of attempted to unlawfully kill. That relates to the 12-year-old female that's in hospital, and obviously the murder charge relates to the 35-year-old deceased female. He's been remanded in custody, and he will appear at court this morning.
3: The 12-year-old sister, still in hospital, what is her condition and the extent of her injuries?
5: Very serious injuries, a number of stab wounds. I can't give you an exact update, the latest update, but she's being well looked after and, again, surrounded by family and being looked after.
3: What more can you tell us, Commissioner, about the circumstances surrounding this alleged murder?
5: And I have to be very mindful here for your listeners. There's some very clear restrictions for police and everyone, in fact, in the community when it comes to the Young Offenders Act and the Children's Court Act when you have an accused who is under the age or who is age of a child, in this case 16 years old. We can't identify them. We can't talk about their criminal history. We can't do anything. And the circumstances leading up to it, it is a family violence. We're treating it as a family violence homicide against family members. But I'm reluctant to say too much else given the restrictions on me as police commissioner to talk about the specifics.
3: Can you tell us though, or confirm, that he was known to police? There had been some interactions with this boy?
5: Yes, I think Acting Inspector Securo said yesterday is known to police, but again, the Young Offenders Act says that I can't talk about any criminal histories or what we knew about his actions leading up to this. It's very frustrating, and I wish I could, but I can't.
3: But we're talking about, you know, a 16-year-old. He

0: I mean, if we talk generally then, okay, so let's talk more generally. I understand the legal restrictions that you have. Are you seeing more cases of adolescent violence in the family home?
1: We know, so a couple of things. We know in Western Australia and across Australia and probably across the world, we've seen a significant escalation of family violence reports to police across the board. Many of those do involve not just intimate partners, but in fact, children against their parents. But what we also know is significantly underreported because parents, understandably, are reluctant to report crimes against their children because they know police are going to come. It may become violent. It will put their children through the justice system. I can only empathise families who are going through this situation today, who are seeking help and are really struggling with children who are either have mental illnesses or are substance abusers or are really struggling to live life today. And I think that's really the sad part of what will likely be this tale as well.
0: So it's likely then that this adolescent violence in the family home is probably underreported.
1: Almost certainly.
0: Yeah.
1: And again, that's not because people aren't suffering and aren't subjected to horrific violence. It's because they're trying to look after their kids and be parents. And you can really understand the conflict that they're probably having in their own minds.
0: Don't want to turn them into criminals.
1: Of course.
0: Yeah. The Police Commissioner, Cole Blanch, my guest this morning. And another matter, police have confirmed it is reviewing the circumstances surrounding the arrest of a 17-year-old boy outside a hotel in the CBD early on Thursday morning of last week. Now, I got hold of a video that shows him handcuffed, thrown to the ground. He does suffer a minor facial injury. Are you investigating if excessive force was being used here?
1: Anytime a complaint is made against police, it's our obligation to review. We pride ourselves on being transparent. Police officers also wear body-worn video. I've watched that body-worn video of that interaction. That's not the video that obviously you released. That was taken from some
0: Which
1: distance.
0: I'm happy to give to you. It's online
1: No,
0: now.
1: no,
0: Yeah, you've seen
1: I've
0: it.
1: seen
0: You've
1: your
0: got it.
1: version as
0: Yep,
1: well.
0: yep.
1: So what are the laws? The laws say that we can search people in that situation when we're investigating an offence or we are arresting someone or we are searching someone for a weapon. So we are able to do that. Now, when it comes to the use of force, police can use the minimum force required to achieve that outcome. Our preference is de-escalation. What you can't see on that video, more specifically, you can't hear what's on that video. You can't hear what's being said by the person who is being searched and/or arrested. And you also can't be in the shoes of the police officer who police are trained to assess what I would say pre-attack indicators. Are people tensing up? Are they saying certain things about weapons that they may or may not have on them? Are they alcohol affected? Are the police undergoing a torrent of abuse? If all of those things are happening, the police officer quite rightly will make an assessment to make the search and the arrest much safer. And that does involve putting a person on the ground.
0: He was handcuffed, though, and police have confirmed in a statement that I did read out that he had threatened that he had a knife, but he was handcuffed.
1: Absolutely.
0: So you can't grab a knife if you're handcuffed.
1: I tell you what they can do. They can bite you, they can kick you, they can spit on you, they can put blood all over you, which has only just recently happened to another police officer. I'm going to support the police officer in this circumstance after watching the body-worn video. They've got a difficult job to do. I want them to go home uninjured, which many police don't go home uninjured. They will make an assessment. We will always review those complaints to make sure there hasn't been excessive force used. But until you're in those shoes and you make the assessment of weapons, language, substance abuse, tensing up muscles, are you in danger of being hurt or people in the immediate vicinity? If the answer is yes, then I would expect a police officer to take someone to the ground and make it a much safer scenario. It never looks good on video, I will admit.
0: And you did get an injury.
1: Yeah,
0: Minor
1: an
0: injury,
1: injury.
0: But yeah.
1: Any time police struggle with someone, it never looks good on video. There is always context, there's always circumstances, and more recently, there's always body-worn video. I would love to release the audio, but it's a matter that we have proceeded through the justice process, but hopefully in time I'll be able to release the audio and your listeners can make their own mind up.
0: Sure, okay, we'd love that. You talked about an officer recently being injured. Was this in Karratha? What happened there?
1: It was. A young officer went to a disturbance and whilst conducting an investigation, had blood thrown, and we say we will allege deliberately, at the police officer. It's landed on their person, including in their eye. So this is just another example of how dangerous this job can be.
0: So was that person bleeding?
1: Yes. Yes, the person was bleeding. Look, this really upsets me because we do understand that person is HIV positive. The police officer will undergo a significant period of testing where they can't even touch loved ones, kiss loved ones. You know, it's just such a challenging environment for a young police officer to go through. My heart goes out to this police officer and many others who have been in similar circumstances. This is a tough job sometimes, and I've got to say, it makes me very angry that our young police officers are put in this position.
0: What's the emotional toll on this officer? Have you spoken to them?
1: I have spoken to this officer. It's huge. It's the not knowing, do I have a serious disease or not? Now, there is a serious charge that has been laid against this person, and there is serious charges for attempting to give someone else your serious disease. I believe that person is before the court, so I'm, again, being very careful. I'm talking specifically about this police officer in a long period of uncertainty to know whether or not they've contracted a serious disease. Now, it is very difficult to get that through that type of contact, but blood in the eye is one of the easiest ways that might transmit. However, I'm just hoping that modern medicine can prevent it.
0: All right. 1300 221 1025 is the number if you want to have a chat to the Police Commissioner, Cole Blanch. Thank you for that. Let's go to some calls. Rick's found something in your shed. I think he needs your advice, Commissioner. What have you got, Rick?
2: Mr. Commissioner Nadia. Look, I was doing a clean out of my shed. It's a big shed. Found one of the kids. I think it's a gel blaster that they used back in the day for paintballing. And I just want to know, they had to be handed in, didn't they? And if I hand it in, that I'm not going to get into trouble, because I think there was there a cutoff date where all these had to be handed back, or am I correct or wrong? Or
0: I think he has something illegal now, doesn't he, Rick? Thank you.
1: Hey, Rick, look, you are in luck. And if you go into the police station, you can hand the gel blaster in. There is a permanent amnesty on handing in things that you have come across in these circumstances. You can hand it into the police station, give them the circumstances. They'll take a very quick report. If it all checks out, there are no issues.
0: Okay. So rest assured, Rick. Maybe don't walk around the street with it. Get in your car and get it to a police station. And if you have any problems, Rick, I will send you the recording of this conversation saying you've got the backing of the police commissioner.
1: A quick advice for Rick is to just ring 131444 or your local police station. Maybe say, I'm bringing it down to the police station just to let you know. And that way that's recorded as well. And then should anything happen on the way there, he can say that I've made that phone.
0: So he doesn't get rugby tackled at the front door. Yeah. Good on you, Rick. Thank you. It's amazing what you find in your back shed. Now, just on another matter, there's been quite a lot of concern about the AusAlert system and there's a meeting about this at the moment. And I know the DFS Commissioner, Darren Clem, is there. Police would use this as well, right? In what circumstances?
1: We would. And I just want to be clear, this is a trial of the AusAlert system. We obviously have a Western Australian-based emergency alert that is run through emergency services, through DFS. They're not compatible at the moment, and we've got to make sure that they are compatible. I would say the trial is about ironing out these issues and making sure it's fit for purpose. We might use it in a critical incident where we want to notify people that there is a terrorism act.
0: Terror act, yeah.
1: There is a serious emergency management response, or there is someone we need to look out for, someone who maybe has gone lost or missing. All of those uses.
0: Would it be like we've had cases where there's been armed offenders and huge police operations to find them, something like that?
1: Correct.
0: As well?
1: The idea and the concept is fantastic. It's just got to make sure that it protects people like family violence victims, that it incorporates with the existing alert, and it's available through as many devices as possible. Again, this is a trial. We want to identify where those gaps are and go back to the Commonwealth, who are running the system, and say we need these things to happen before we could accept that as a standard alert system.
0: Okay. So you'll continue using your system, which is a text messaging system, right?
1: They'll run parallel whilst this alert is trialled, correct.
0: And then the hope is that then gets replaced with this national system.
1: Yeah, well, we pay tens of thousands of dollars for our current alerting system, and this won't be, I'm told, at cost to state and territory emergency services. So that's a good thing. It's just got to work the way we need it to work for our community. If we can get to that point, then I absolutely welcome it.
0: So at the moment it's landlines, And some people do use landlines, as you'd well know. Old mobile phones are not necessarily compatible, and then you have that issue if people have a secret phone, which I'm sure is a concern for you.
1: It is, and not only
0: victims
1: just,
0: of domestic violence.
1: Yeah, family and friends sometimes give victims of domestic violence for extra phones and hidden phones, so we've got to be very careful that we're not, through this process, through this trial, is putting other people at harm, and that's got to be the focus of the trial.
0: Okay. The Police Commissioner, Cole Blanch, my guest this morning, 1300 22 1025 is the number. Malcolm, you have a question. Good morning.
3: Yeah, good morning, Commissioner.
1: And hi, Malcolm.
3: Nadia, what I'm going to say is all workers have the right to go home safe. Now, I'm an ex-union delegate from New Zealand, and all my workers used to go home safe. They had the right to. What's... And if there's people in Perth that want to spit at police or try and hit the police, the full force of the law should come down on top of them.
0: Do you have a question, Malcolm, or you just...
3: My question is, why ain't we having the full force of the law coming down on these young people that come out of pubs, underage, and doing stupid things, and the police go up, arrest them, and they have to put them on the ground, injure them. They don't mean to injure them, but the police always are in the wrong. I don't think they are.
1: Thank you, Malcolm. And I certainly don't see that they're in the wrong. In fact, I will always support my police officers because I understand how challenging their job is. What I also know is when the public have a complaint to make, it's also my job to make sure that we haven't used excessive force. More times, in fact, overwhelmingly more times than not, the police have done exactly the right thing. And again, until you're in those shoes, like you point out, people don't know exactly what's being said and done and the decisions they're making. Police, absolutely, like all workers, need to go home safe, and my job is to make sure that they're able to do that.
0: All right, Malcolm, thank you very much. Now, how much extra security did you have to put on for Pauline Hanson's visit?
1: Well, we assess, again, all incidences where we have events, we do a risk assessment and decide whether or not we should, the size of the resources we have. I've said, I'm on record many times saying we over-prepare for these things. I do want to applaud the protesters, and I've done this many times on your show, Nadia. They're well-behaved. They stand where we ask them to. They're very vocal, as they should be. That's a lawful assembly. I've got to say, I love the way protests happen in Western Australia because it's not replicated in other states of Australia.
0: Not what Melbourne gets, yeah.
1: No, they're violent. Yeah. They hurt police. They hurt others. Even the protesters themselves get hurt. We don't want to see that in WA. That's exactly how it should play out. Yes, you might see a lot of police, but that's just up us taking precautions. Ultimately, as Commissioner, I'm responsible for the safety and security of that event, so I will send extra police there. But I've got to say, if we can continue to replicate events like that with the behaviours on all sides, that'd be fantastic.
0: But someone like Pauline Hanson, I imagine, would require more resources because I feel like every couple of weeks I get a media statement from the Australian Federal Police saying another person's been charged with threatening to kill a parliamentarian.
1: I think when you have people who have the profile of Pauline Hanson or I suppose anyone that has views that others consider controversial, there's always going to be threats against that person, particularly on social media. We have to take that into account. We have to do risk assessments on the threats of those individuals on carrying out those threats, whether they could be in the vicinity, and put a correct security layer in place to make sure that any event goes peacefully.
0: But that's a real problem now. MPs, I've spoken to so many, so they're bombarded with emails from people threatening to kill them, threatening to harm them. They get phone calls. Are we seeing this on a level that we previously had not?
1: It's a sad reality of social media. There are a lot of keyboard warriors out there that probably won't carry it out, but we have to take every threat seriously. We have to investigate the threat. We have to determine their ability to carry those things out. It's a lot more work for police to keep events like this safe and the people involved. And that's not just the people in the event, the speaker, but it's also the protesters as well. As we saw on January 26, they were targeting the protesters. So I think we need to, as many people have said, many leaders have said, let's tone down the language because we don't want to enliven those who are seeking to do harm to others. That's the most dangerous thing, and it does happen on social media, sadly.
0: All right. So Ken's got a question. G'day, Ken.
4: Hi, good morning, Commissioner. This is in regards to unregistered bikes all through the Gosnells area. I've had three close encounters fully dressed in black, no lights at night on a wet night. Now, on Tuesday was the latest one. I pick up two young kids from school to help my neighbour out, and this clown comes along the footpath, decides to jump off the footpath right in front of the car. Now, I reckon I missed him by about a metre.
0: And are we talking about these little kind of, these dirt bikes? Is that the sort of, those little sort of e-bikes, the dirt bikes? Is that what you're talking about, Ken?
4: I'm talking motorbikes.
0: Oh, motorbikes.
4: Unregistered. Okay. Now, the commissioner will know what I'm talking about. You go the full length of Caulfield Street, double dinking, one wheel. A lot of times it's one wheel. And in our immediate area by the Richard Rushton Centre, we have this constant afternoon flow.
1: Thank you, Ken. And I share your frustration. In fact, I see it myself. You know, I'm still a member of the public and I drive around. We have run Operation Moorhead, firstly in the Joondalup district, but we've expanded that capability out to other districts. We're seeing a lot of young people riding these illegal, unregistered, both petrol engine or internal combustion engine and electric motorcycles that are unregistered, that are illegal. We've seized hundreds. We've crushed hundreds. There's probably a community accountability meeting, parents of young people who have these devices, because they're not cheap. But police will be out there. And if we do see them, one of the challenges we have is we don't want to chase young people because they'll end up harming themselves and others and everyone else involved. So we use a lot of air capability, our aircraft, our helicopters and planes, and we will track them down to their house, go and seize the bike, and crush them. We're going to continue doing that, but I do put a call out always to parents of these young people. If you know your young child has a bike that is seems super fast or seems quite unusual, it will be illegal and they will be losing it.
0: Okay, there you go. Ask the question, parents. Ken, thank you very much for that. Now, are you offering fitness deals with gyms to encourage applications to the police force?
1: Well, look,
0: I just saw a little ad that that piqued my interest. Not that I'm thinking anytime soon of joining the police force. I probably wouldn't pass.
1: Well, you're welcome to join.
0: Thank you.
1: Now, there is a free 8-week program that we are doing on our Let's Join Forces website, and Revo Fitness is working with us, I suppose, to help us encourage very fit people to join the police force. We're not dropping our standards. I want to be very clear about this. It's about raising our standards and keeping our standards.
0: But you're needing them to do an 8-week. You want them to sort of do an 8-week gym, spend 8 weeks in the gym first.
1: We want them to know when you come for the fitness test in WA Police that you're going to pass, and that'll get you straight through. We've got to be mindful. We're competing with the defence forces, emergency services, other police forces around the country. We want people to join WA Police. We want our young, fit people. It don't have to be too young either. You can be any age.
0: What, 54?
1: Believe it or not, you can be this day and age. I think you can be up to 55. So you've got a year.
0: I've got a year. No, actually, not quite.
1: So it's called Fit for Duty. We've had 1,500 people sign up and are participating in that process. I think that's a good thing for police recruitment. I want to be very clear. I'm still focused on police retention. I want to keep our good officers
0: in the job. But that's the problem, right? That's why you're – is that retaining officers is very difficult. So you're needing to recruit more to try and stem that attrition rate.
1: Correct. Although I and the other police commissioners are working with the Commonwealth Government to look for incentives to keep police in the job longer. There's things like salary sacrifice or FBT exempt mortgage repayments as the health industry get. There is additional superannuation payments. Policing used to be something where you'd have a nest egg later on and you could save up and serve our community for 30 or 40 years. We don't have that anymore. I'd love to be able to bring that back, but we'll need all police forces, all police unions and the Police Federation of Australia work with the Commonwealth Government to achieve that outcome, and we're working hard on that. In fact, the Tasmania Police and myself are taking the lead on, hopefully, convincing the Commonwealth Government that that's the way policing should be done in the future. We don't want people leaving the police force.
0: Your union will argue more money is the key too.
1: Well, I think a nest egg over a long period of time, because people can leave the police force and work from home 3 days a week in other public sectors and private sectors. We can't offer working from home, so we have to have some advantages, maybe help with paying mortgages. I think that's a really important one. And again, the entire health sector has that reduction, and ambulance officers, and we don't have it in police, and that's what we're asking for, a bit of equivalency.
0: It's like the golden handcuffs that the mining industry sort of puts on. The longer you stay, the more beneficial financially it would be.
1: Most police at the 10 or 15 years...
0: For want of a better term.
1: Most police at the 10 or 15 year mark will start looking around and having conversations about work-life balance and other opportunities. You need those older police officers to say, hang around because you're on a good deal when you go to retire from police. 1 million police officers in the US retire on a pension, and I think those things have to be explored for the future of law enforcement in Australia.
0: Okay, well, thank you for that. I've got a few questions to ask the police minister.
1: Well, it's Commonwealth government, so it's not the state government on this one.
0: Oh, so who's the responsible?
1: Home Affairs Minister. Right. Not that I name-dropped him in it.
0: All right, no worries.

0: I'm going to send that email off and I'll let you know how I go. Always good to have you in the studio. Cole Blanche, thank you so much.
1: Thanks, Nadia.
0: He is the police commissioner. He'll be back in a fortnight. It is 29 minutes. Actually, no, it's bang on 9:30 on 102.5 ABC Perth and WA. We'll get a news update for you in just a moment.
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2: A major Australian food investigation yields shocking results. Duped, a two-part special from Four Corners, starts Monday, July 27 on ABC TV and ABC iView.
0: Thank you very much for those of you who've texted in. I've got quite a few to get to, but a lot of you also talking about your annoyance at some of those kids on those unregistered bikes hooning through your neighbourhood. Couldn't agree with your last caller. Re-motorbikes on footpaths and roads in Gosnells. No lights. Sometimes three people on a bike will be... and then we'll be the bad guys when we accidentally run them over, says Mark. Bunbury area apparently has a lot of these unlicensed motorbikes as well. People feel there could be a bigger police presence there as well. 1300 221 0025 is the number if you want to get in touch. And if you've got a question for Trish Blake, the Commissioner for Consumer Protection, I suggest you call now because she'll be with me soon. Right now, though, we have Garrett Mundy. Hello.
4: Hi, Nadia.
0: How are you?
4: I'm all right, thank you. In the news this morning, a nationwide test of the AusAlert emergency warning system will take place on Monday, despite states and territories raising concerns. Devices will vibrate and play a siren-like sound for about 10 seconds as a message appears on screens. The Federal Minister for Emergency Management, Christy McBain, says the alert will only be in English and some older phones or ones with old software won't get it either. Borrowers are being warned to brace for at least one more interest rate rise before the end of the year. Rising oil prices and a softening housing market are factors that will be considered by the Reserve Bank Board when it meets next month. AMP Chief Economist Shane Oliver says another interest rate rise increase looks increasingly likely. And former Australian Test cricketer David Warner has pleaded guilty to a mid-range drink driving charge. Police allege the 39-year-old stopped and parked his car as he approached a random breath test site in Sydney on the Easter long weekend before returning a positive result. Warner was not present in court this morning, but his lawyer entered a guilty plea on his behalf. More news at 10, Nadia.
0: Naughty, naughty. Hey, just on the AusAlert system, Deb makes a very good point. She goes, I've got no issue with the national AusAlert on Monday, but it'll be interesting to hear how hospitals and offices will react with hundreds of alarms.
4: Mm.
0: Could you maybe find out how hospitals in particular plan on coping with this? Deb, good question. Great. Now, domestic violence families, where the offender might not have known about the secret phone, will indeed now know. And they'll want to know where it is. I don't want some East Coast operation who doesn't know where WA is to be sending messages to us that don't relate to us. Well, it's specific to your areas. So you're not going to get an alert for things unless it's in your area. And Mark, what a good idea. What about registering a phone number not to receive the alert? There is going to be some trouble with hidden phones for sure. What a good idea, Mark.
4: There has been some advice for people in a family violence situation to... turn off.
0: You've got to turn it off. Silent won't work. You've got to turn it off an hour before the alert test and keep it off for 24 hours.
4: Really? Oh, see, I'm planning to turn mine off because I will be on air at that time next Monday.
0: And turn your phone off then.
4: I won't have my phone in the studio, but it'll be on the desk in the newsroom.
0: I'm interested to hear what that's going to sound like at midday next week. Now, news beats.
4: Nadia, the PM was on Kitchen Cabinet last night.
0: I missed it.
4: Oh, no.
0: I was too busy cooking for tonight's quiz night.
4: Okay.
0: Go on.
4: And they discussed, among many things, his habit of tidiness and need for order. And she referenced a social media post of his a few years ago where his dinner plate was very ordered, nothing touched each other, which speaks to a wider mindset
0: mean?
4: Of his.
0: So peas in one corner, meat on the other.
4: I think it was steak and corn.
0: Never the twain shall meet.
4: Yeah, and we have some audio of that we can listen to.
5: But, like, why do you like your food separate? Like, is that a thing that...
6: It's because you do. It's just...
5: Because it makes you anxious when it's all mixed in?
6: No, but it's just organised.
5: Is order a way of eliminating the chances of being taken by surprise by something?
6: Life's busy.
5: Yeah.
6: And never do something tomorrow you can do today. Never do something this afternoon if you can do it in the morning.
5: But now you're in a job where you think you've got everything organised.
6: And you do. Get taken by surprise.
5: Right, and you wake up and Donald Trump's been busy on the whatever and you're
6: there's a war.
5: My day has just changed. How do you deal with that when you like plans and predictability?
6: Well, you just have to deal with it as it is. And that's why doing things

0: today rather than tomorrow or next week leaves you the space to then deal with emergencies, because that happens in this job.
1: No, I'm still fixated on the dinner plate.
2: Yeah. But I mean, it is politics, and especially if you're the Prime Minister, there's surprises all the time.
1: Of course.
2: And you have to be wary of them, because people don't like surprises, Nadia, except sometimes when they come in musical form. So today, we are looking for songs that take a surprising turn. It may be a song that has a twist at the end where you think it's going one way or another way. It may be a song that has unexpected spoken word in the middle of
1: or the story of the song and the lyrics take an unexpected turn.
2: A song that takes an unexpected twist one way or another.
1: Oh, gosh, this could go any which way, which is kind of what I love. So songs that take a surprising turn, whether it's the lyrics, the music, the story, whatever, really.
2: Let's see what we get.
1: Okay, well, I've got no idea what you're going to get. I wouldn't even know what to suggest, but you can. 0437 221025. You have until 10. Thank you very much for that, Garrett, and you'll hear more from Albo a little later on and some of his strange food habits. Let's now check the markets.
3: 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Finance.
1: Hello to Phil George from Euros Hartleys. G'day, Phil. How's the market today?
4: Yes, good morning, Nadia. Look, we have given up some early gains, although we are still trading high. The ASX 200 trading up 22 points to 8,815. Which is a relatively modest increase considering we saw some really quite strong buying overnight. Most of the global markets up around about 1%. Money certainly coming back into the tech sector. Commodities moved higher. Crude shooting through $90 a barrel and copper closing back in on their record highs from June. That's helping BHP now up around 3% to just on $60. Rio Tinto not far behind them with a gain of 3%. They're trading around the $160 mark. South 32 up 3%, $4.50. So all of those big resource stocks doing well today, and investors buying the dip in gold. Evolution higher by over 3.5%. Northern Star up around 44 cents, $20.10. CBA, Nadia, is the best of the banks, which is flat overall. I think they're just up 2 cents, trading just above $170. Macquarie Bank slightly higher. I did mention crude slipping back up through $90. That's helping that sector. Woodside and Santos both up by just under 1%. And in some more stock specific news, Wesfarmers and their Chilean joint venture partner have committed $1.4 billion to expand the Mount Holland lithium mine. That stock is down 45 cents to 91.39. Aussie dollar just stronger, sitting just above 70 cents.
1: Good on you, Phil George, there from Euros Hartleys. Let's check the weather. 102.5 this morning.
3: ABC Perth weather.
1: Hello to Grace Abbott, who's the duty forecaster. How are you, Grace, and how are we looking today?
5: Yes, good morning, Nadia. Doing quite well. And as you mentioned, it was a cold one this morning, and that's due to this ridge which is making its way over southern WA from the west, so out on the waters to our west. And that means we have dry easterly winds continuing across the north, but winds are tending a bit lighter under that ridge to the south, with a few light showers about the south coast as well in an onshore flow. Now, another common influence of these high-pressure systems in winter is these chilly mornings with frost and fog, and this ridge is no exception. So we're forecasting some overnight minimums of 4 degrees or less for inland parts of the southwest land division over the coming days, with patches of fog and frost expected during the mornings. And then looking ahead, the next cold front is set to impact southwestern parts later Saturday into Sunday. So for Perth, we dropped to 5.5 degrees early this morning, but we're currently sitting at 13.5. It'll tend partly cloudy this afternoon with a max of 18 degrees. 18 again and sunny tomorrow after a low of 7 degrees tonight. 19 and then 20 degrees on Friday and Saturday respectively, with a light shower or two around Perth on Sunday, Nadia.
1: As long as there's no rain on Friday night, I'm happy, Grace Abbott. The rain can come on the weekend as much as it wants.
5: Yeah, we're all good.
1: We're all good for that derby. We'll talk more about that later in the week. Grace Abbott there, the duty forecaster. Thank you so much. Now, a couple of things on those trail bikes that are causing a menace. In some suburbs, Jason says, Nadia, about 6 weeks ago, while waiting to enter the road, I saw a young kid on a trail bike riding flat out on the wrong side of the road in a 90 zone on one wheel, had a helmet but no other safety gear, and had a carload of young teenagers following along behind within 2 metres.

meters of the bike. One slip up and tragedy would have struck. Jason, it certainly would have. Now, don't forget Newsbeats, just songs that take a surprising turn in honour of Anthony Albanese and his weird food habits. 0437 221 025. Nadi, did you see how Albo picked just the tiny tips off the broccolini, then chucked the rest out? I didn't see it, but I will now. Why did Albo throw so much of the broccolini in the bin? Another listener asks. Well, do you know what? I'm going to go and have to... Do they have FOGO at the lodge? Yes, that's a good point. And I thought all the goodness was in the stems anyway. So obviously our Prime Minister is a little bit picky with his food. But what I want to know from you, I want your weird food habits. I want to talk more about this after 10 o'clock. But you can tell me. Call me 1300 221 025. I want to know your weird food habits. As we learnt last night, the Prime Minister doesn't like his food touching on his plate. Likes them all separate. I've got a niece who likes to do that as well. And Maddie, thank you for your lovely text. Came in nice and early. Nadi, the earpods are in. ABC on out here pruning in the sunny Swan Valley. Thanks for keeping me company. I've got just the song for you, Maddie.

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0: That's for you, Maddie, in the Swan Valley. Hope it's warmed up a little bit for you. That Sounds of Then by Ganga Jang. Well, if you have a question for the Consumer Protection Commissioner, I suggest you call now on 1300 221 0025, and she's also going to tell you how much money so far this year has been lost through scams involving gift cards. It's a staggering amount. It beggars belief.
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2: She is back. A very good morning to you, Trish Blake, after a couple of weeks away. Lovely to see you looking relaxed and refreshed and ready to get into it.
3: Yeah, I've still got that post-holiday glow. So
2: you look lovely. It's like a halo.
3: Thank you. Day three in and I'm still feeling the...
2: She came floating in.
3: That's not a bad deal. At least it wasn't day one where I was tearing my hair out already.
2: Now, we're going to get to calls in a moment. Just before we get underway, just please be aware.
0: 102.5 ABC Perth. Traffic.
2: Just a couple of things. There's been a breakdown in Welshpool. That's on Orong Road, city-bound after Leach Highway. The right lane is blocked and traffic is heavy. Another breakdown in Cannington. This one's on Albany Highway, southbound before Leach Street. The right lane blocked. Traffic also slow. And in Joondalup, another breakdown. What's going on today? Mitchell Freeway, southbound at Burns Beach Road. The vehicle in the right emergency lane, but no delays there. Now, Trish, this is incredible. A warning about the resurgence of scams involving gift cards. More than $1 million lost so far this year?
3: It's a staggering amount of money, and I'm devastated that people are losing this money, and I'm devastated that people are being caught out buying gift cards again. This used to be, I think, you know, once we moved away from the letters in the post about your Nigerian prince that wanted to leave all their money to you and stuff. Gift card scams was one of the early kind of scams that was doing the rounds back, particularly when iTunes cards were new and you know, people were buying iTunes cards because they wanted to download the music onto their iPods and things like that. Mm. So we had a lot of scams around the cards then. Then it kind of went away for a few years because other scams became more popular. In the last couple of years, we have definitely seen the reemergence of gift card scams. But recently, we have seen a couple of people lose exorbitant amounts of money. So one woman in WA has sent $77,000 worth of gift cards to a scammer posing as her overseas love interest.
2: No.
3: And then another gentleman, an elderly gentleman, has lost around another $50,000 in a similar scam. So what we're seeing is that they're actually becoming more prevalent in romance scams. So instead of asking for cash, these scammers are asking for gift cards. Now, the way it works is you buy the gift card, and when you buy a gift card, most people will know it'll have a serial number on it, and then you've got to scratch a little part and it has a PIN number.
2: Yep.
3: So the scammers ask you for both the serial number and the PIN number. And once you give them that, you may as well have given them the blank check or the cash because they sell that detail on the black market and that money has gone. So that card becomes worthless to you because you'll go and try and use it. If you were to try and use it in the shop.
2: Someone's beat you to it.
3: Someone's already used it.
2: Because they're asking you to go and get the gift card.
3: Exactly. So you've paid for this gift card and you're then basically handing it over. And via these numbers.
2: And these people that lost this huge amount of money, were they sort of communicating with these people for some time that they developed a trust, a relationship?
3: Absolutely. So these two were particularly with romance scams, but we have seen another case study where it was somebody who's had a pop-up message on their laptop that said that their laptop had been infected with a virus. They contacted the number on the laptop. On that pop-up message, which happened to be the scammers, and then they said, you need to go buy a new laptop and all of these gift cards and because they'd given her remote, or she had given them remote access. But with the romance scams, and I know, like, you know, you and I and I'm sure a lot of people listening will go, how could someone be so silly as to fall for this gift card scam?
2: No, we don't want to blame
3: no,
2: them either.
3: Exactly, because what I want everybody to understand is these scammers are exceptional behavioral scientists. They know how to groom and how to manipulate in order to get people to do what they want them to do. In fact, because you'll know that a lot of supermarkets now will have warning signs up, although we're a bit disappointed that some supermarkets haven't got those signs up clearly. But we also know that a number of staff at the checkouts will say to somebody if they see someone buying a number of gift cards, who are you buying these for? Because you might be being scammed. Like the ACCC and ourselves have worked with these retailers to train them how to ask those

0: questions, scammers have now taught their victims how to answer to get around that. So they're also teaching them to buy small amounts of cards at lots of different stores.
1: Right.
0: But they're doing, and there's a lot of coercive control happening, so they separate them and they isolate them from their families. It's all of that love bombing that, you know, they love them. And then it's a, if you love me, you'll help me with this. I desperately need this money, or I need these cards.
1: So sometimes there's a dying family member as well, isn't it? And they need

0: hey, Dad, I've lost my phone. Yep. Could you text this number urgently? And we're like, and he sent it to the family group chat, went, I assume your kids are just fine.
1: Yeah.
0: Because this is the other one. They pretend to be a family member.
1: Absolutely. So we've been seeing recently that they are family members, also employers. So we did a couple of years ago, probably about 2 years ago now from memory, had a poor young woman, just got her first job in the new job, just for a very short period of time, got what she thought was a message from her boss saying, please go out and buy X number dollars of gift cards. I want to be giving them to the staff, and went out and bought them, gave the details over the response email. Turns out it wasn't the boss at all. It was scammers. So they pretend to be a lot of different people.
0: And investment scammers as well?
1: Absolutely, investment scams. So they'll say, buy these gift cards and then we'll invest that money into crypto. Also, they often will try and pass themselves also as government regulators. So I can reassure you that there's no police person, AFP, tax office agent, or any other regulator on this planet that will ask you to pay them via gift cards in order to avoid your fine, or invite you to pay your fine via a gift card. Yeah. They just want good hard cash.
0: Thank you for that and for that reminder. It is a staggering amount of money. And again, you know, as Trish said, like, go easy on the people that fall victim to this, because as Trish said, these guys are experts in behavioural science and they know exactly how to do it and get them. Jan says, usually if you go to Coles and you buy a gift card, they will ask you if it is for somebody else, just in case it's a scam, which is brilliant. I mean, I've got no need to buy a gift card, but that's encouraging to hear that's happening.
1: It is. And I've had that too. So when I've gone to do the Christmas shopping and the nieces and nephews, and you think, oh, I'll just get them all gift cards. And they've said to me, how many or who are these for?
0: Who are they for?
1: And that's what we
0: want. And they are. They're good birthday presents. Yeah, you're right. Christmas presents.
1: But that's what we want the stores to be doing and just checking. But also, if you are in a shop and you see someone, particularly an older person, and they're buying a lot, and you have asked them and they kind of look a bit not sure of their answer, or they're a bit fudgy, just maybe pull them aside somewhere quietly and ask them again, saying, are you okay, might be the next question.
0: Okay. Thank you so much for your always brilliant advice, Trish Blake. She's the Consumer Protection Commissioner. Let's go to Rob in Redgate. What's your question?
2: Hi, I'm just calling on behalf of one of our workers, vineyard workers down here. He bought a secondhand car from a dealership in Perth 5 weeks ago and has kind of had nothing but issues with the vehicle, from incorrect, and we've since found out, illegal tyres, it doesn't have the flares put on, some bits that were apparently new on the car, but now 5 weeks later of winter, it's starting to see some rust and paint coming off. It was sold as an ex-tradie vehicle, but since it's had work done on it by a few mechanics now and tyre people, they're seeing dust in place, and they said this is 100% an ex-mine spec car. So it seems like he's been sold a bit of a dud. And then as of 2 days ago, he can't start it first thing in the morning, or he can't get it, sorry, into first gear first thing in the morning. He has to start it rolling and then get into gear. And so it kind of seems like the dealership's kind of, he's got a consumer protection case running, but then the dealership are really dragging their heels. They're in Perth and they're trying to make sure he gets work done in the city, which is really not convenient at all for him. And they're really dragging their heels. And I'm just wondering, like, is there a point where you can actually declare or assume that the car's a bit of a lemon and just say, look, we just want to get his money back and sort of, you know, and do that? Or is it, you have to keep going through the full kind of, keep on getting every little issue as it pops up fixed one after another?
1: Okay, yeah. So these are some really good questions, Rob. Essentially, there's a couple of things here. Once you've got a product that has two or more minor faults with them, then it would be considered a major fault. And then that puts the ball in the consumer's court as to whether they want a repair, a refund, or a replacement product. That's the easy, legal, technical answer. The more difficult answer is, how do you then enforce that?
0: Mm.
1: So for us at the moment, and where he's got a consumer protection number, and where you say that the tradie or the dealership is dragging their feet, that is us trying to conciliate a dispute. So we're trying to, I guess, mediate between the two parties to get some agreement as to what the solution will be. If he would like to, if your employee would like to fast track it to ask for a refund, their best bet is actually to go to court, to go to the magistrate's court and to request a refund via the magistrate's court, because at the moment only the

0: court can enforce a refund or compel a refund. He can, your employee can ask for it as a consumer, but in order to enforce their rights, they have to go to a court to do it unless the dealership agrees to it. Now, we would be working very hard to try and get to that point. But what I will do, Rob, is I'm going to put you back to the producers and I want to get the details of this particular case because I want to have a look at it because it also concerns me that the car was sold with illegal tyres on it and some other problems that
1: so it might need to look at this dealer.
0: Yes, exactly. I want to have a bit of a deeper dive into the conduct of this dealer in this instance. So I'll put you back to the producers and we'll get those details.
1: Rob, thank you. Don't hang up, Rob. Damien or Sue will have a chat to you. And I've got this text as well. I recently bought a secondhand vehicle from a dealership 4 weeks ago. Now I've got no gears. The car won't move. It won't work. So what's the recourse?
0: Yep.
1: Again, they should probably lodge a complaint with you.
0: 100% lodge a complaint with us. Again, if you want to fast track it, your best bet is to lodge an application in the court. And I know, again, everybody, I know it sounds really scary going to magistrates court. If it's under $10,000, it's in what we call the small claims division. So nobody has lawyers. It is just you and the dealership. The registrars will try and conciliate beforehand before it gets before a magistrate. Magistrates are used to dealing with parties without the lawyers there, so they'll be asking the questions. But what you do need is evidence, so like a mechanics report or something like that. But in the first instance, definitely lodge a complaint with us and we'll see if we can conciliate that dispute.
1: Okay. Rob, thank you very much. This listener just on gift cards says, I can confirm my daughter in her first job and us actually fell for the boss asking for gift cards for other employees because the email was so convincing. Yes. So there you go.
0: Absolutely. And I can guarantee that email, there probably would have only been one letter difference in the in the sender address. And your eyes don't see it. Your brain doesn't see it because we're used to seeing it in a certain way.
1: Nadia, I was at Coles Baldivis yesterday. An elderly man was on the phone while at the checkout. He was buying several gift cards and the woman at the checkout was questioning him as to who was on the phone and were they asking him to buy the gift cards. I thought it was strange, but now I know why.
0: Yes.
1: Again, I'm very encouraged to read that. I think that's brilliant. That's what we want. People are saying, but it's not cash. So you're buying goods, right?
0: No, you're buying a credit card. The equivalent of a credit card.
1: But then what are the scammers doing once they're getting it? They're using it to buy things.
0: Yeah, they're selling effectively the card on the dark web. So they're effectively selling cash. So what might be a $50 iTunes card, they might sell for $40. So the person buying it is bonus. Yeah. They're getting $50 worth for $40.
1: And that person can go and spend that card to buy whatever they need, whatever that card allows.
0: Yep.
1: That's how it works.
0: And I think there's probably a lot of money laundering happening in that process as well.
1: There you go. Trish Blake, always good to have you in the studio. Lovely to see you again. We'll see you next week.
0: Fantastic. Absolutely.
1: Back to work now. Back to work, my friend. I tell you what, though, you do work her very hard. Now, for those who missed out on calls, don't worry. She'll be back, as I said, next Wednesday, just after 9:30. For those of you listening in regional WA, if you wish, you can head off to your local ABC now. Thank you. The rest of you stay with me after the news. You're going to find out how a woman's family was told she was dead when she was actually at home, alive and well, making a pizza. Now, this is a rather bizarre story, and we're going to step you through how this all unfolded. But it's also sparked a lot of concern about a widely used government service. Trish Blake's stopped. She's not left the studio now. She's intrigued. Also, the Prime Minister has admitted that he doesn't like his food to touch when it's on the plate. He likes to keep it all separate. So from you, I want to know your weird food habit. Please be upfront. If you want to dob in your partner's weird food habits or your kids or your parents, you can do that too. 1300 221 0025 News Time.
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ABC News. Good morning, I'm Garrett Mundy. WA's Police Commissioner Cole Blanch says a 16-year-old charged with murdering his mother and attempting to kill his sister in Perth's southeast was known to police, but says he can't provide details on the teen's history. Officers were called to a property on Mills Street in Bentley early yesterday morning. A 35-year-old woman was found dead inside, and an injured 12-year-old girl was found several hundred metres away in Cannington. She's receiving treatment and support.

0: court at Perth Children's Hospital. The accused teenager was charged overnight and is due to face the Perth Children's Court this morning. Mr. Blanche has told 102.5 ABC Perth there are clear restrictions about what he can share with the public.
1: The Young Offenders Act says that I can't talk about any criminal histories or what we knew about his actions leading up to this. It's very frustrating and I wish I could, but I can't.
0: If this story has raised concerns for you or someone you know, you can contact Lifeline on 13 11 14 or call 1-800-RESPECT. Crime Stoppers WA warns international students and temporary visa holders are the main targets of a new wave of money laundering schemes. Crime Stoppers says criminal networks are using Australian bank accounts to gradually launder large sums of money. Chief Executive Dr. Vince Hughes has told 102.5 ABC Perth victims of such schemes are unwittingly assisting serious criminals.
2: Well, they're the organised criminals who are bringing the drugs into the country, they bring in the illicit tobacco, or the child exploitation. It's organised criminals.
0: Witnesses in the Bondi shooting court case have been granted anonymity to protect their safety until the case reaches the Supreme Court. Julia Andre reports.
3: Judge Karen Stafford told the court this morning there was a real risk for the mental safety of witnesses and victims who wish not to be identified in the case against Bondi gunman Naveed Akram. Akram has been charged with more than 70 offences, including 15 counts of murder and 43 counts of attempted murder related to the Bondi terror attack in December. The suppression order will remain in place until the case reaches the Supreme Court. Akram will next appear in court via audio-visual link on August the 12th.
0: A nationwide test of a national emergency warning system will go ahead next week, despite states and territories raising concerns, Will Murray reports.
4: AusAlert works by sending a 10-second alarm to compatible mobile phones in an area impacted by an emergency. A national test will be carried out on Monday before the system goes live in October. State and territory governments have raised concerns that the system won't work on some older mobile phones and landlines or reach those in remote parts of the country. But Emergency Management Minister Christy McBain says they can continue to run the old system.
5: We know a number of them will continue to use Emergency Alert as we move towards the transition and communication protocols for AusAlert going forward.
4: The test alert will go out on Monday afternoon at 2 o'clock Eastern Standard Time.
0: The US military says it's begun striking military targets in Iran following threats from US President Donald Trump. John O'Wakely has more.
6: Donald Trump had warned the US would begin strikes on an Iranian military site where it's believed uranium enrichment centrifuges could have been moved after nuclear facilities were damaged or destroyed last year. Now, US Central Command says strikes have begun on Iran for the 11th consecutive night, but has not clarified if this nuclear equipment was targeted. It says the strikes are designed to continue degrading Iran's ability to threaten commercial shipping in the Strait of Hormuz. Iranian media has confirmed that attacks have arrived, with several explosions heard in the northwest of the country, and that air defences have been activated around the capital, Tehran.
0: Ukraine's President Volodymyr Zelensky has dismissed the country's army commander-in-chief, Oleksandr Syrsky. Dismissal comes just days after the removal of popular defence minister Mykhailo Fedorov, which triggered street protests across the country. Mr. Syrsky is seen by many in Ukraine as a Soviet school commander reluctant to implement radical changes in the army. And the president of Spain's top football league is calling for the resignation of FIFA president Gianni Infantino. Javier Tebas says Infantino is destroying the football industry by expanding international competitions such as the World Cup. Former FIFA president Sepp Blatter is also calling for change, saying the tournament has lost credibility. Infantino announced in April he would run for re-election for a fourth term as president early next year. Western Australia's weather: light showers south of Cape Naturalist to Forrest and windy over northern and central parts of the state today. Partly cloudy in Perth, east to south-easterly winds, 15 to 20 kilometres an hour, becoming light in the late afternoon. Looking at a top of 18 degrees for the city, where right now it is 14 degrees. ABC News.
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11: It is 5 minutes past 10. Lovely to have your company this morning. If you are just tuning in, welcome. Now, in a moment, you're going to find out how a woman's family was told she was dead when she was actually at home.

0: I've been kicking cooking. Now, this is a rather bizarre story, and I'm going to talk you through how it unfolded. But importantly as well, it has sparked some real concern about a widely used government service. Now, also, I have some breaking news for you that I can share, and we're going to talk more about this after 10:30. But former Socceroo captain Paul Wade has revealed he has been diagnosed with suspected chronic traumatic encephalopathy. I hate that word. It's CTE, encephalopathy, CTE. You know what I'm talking about. This is a disease which is linked to repeated head knocks and injuries. So former Socceroos captain Paul Wade has revealed he's been diagnosed with suspected CTE. Now, he says he received an initial suspected diagnosis of the brain disease in 2024. After suffering neurological symptoms. Now, the 64-year-old underwent tests. He had a specialist evaluation done and says his diagnosis was upgraded from suspected to probable. But as I understand it, we're still saying that it's a suspected case. But the condition can only be confirmed after death. Now, Wade has described the diagnosis as difficult, but says he wants to share his experience publicly to raise awareness about concussions and repeated head knocks across all levels of football. Now, he says he needs to be honest about the challenges and uncertainty he now faces living with this neurodegenerative condition. Now, we've done a lot on CTE and the fact that it is only confirmed after death. So this suspected case is very interesting because we've not really heard about this before. There's been a lot of research into whether you can find out before somebody dies if they have CTE. And as I said, we're going to talk more about this after 10:30. And those of you who play soccer, now this will be the result of headers. And that then raises another issue. We talk about rugby and CTE. We talk about football and CTE. Heading the ball. So is this something that soccer clubs need to look at and say, okay, no hitting the ball before you're 10 or 12 or 14 or 15? Well, as I said, we'll talk about that after 10:30. And your weird food habits, there's plenty coming in. I want to know what some of your weird food habits are because we've discovered that the Prime Minister has one. You can dob in somebody else if you want. I've got a sister-in-law, says this listener, who has to have tomato sauce on absolutely everything. Julian, I never have anything with cream from lunch bars. I don't eat anything from food vans. I don't eat meat at most restaurants because they're never cooked thoroughly. I don't eat shellfish because I don't like it. Julian, you're so not coming to my house for dinner because you're just too hard to please. Nadia, I eat the broccoli stems, but I don't eat the flowery tops, says Amina in Murdoch, whereas the Prime Minister did the opposite, took the flowery tops and ditched the stems.
1: Do you know the next Australian of the Year? Are they raising funds for those in need? Or building a brighter future? Conducting research? Or inspiring future astronauts? See them, hear them, nominate them at australianoftheyear.org.au.
0: It's 10:08 on 102.5 ABC Perth. Now, why am I dead? That's the question Michelle Buckley has been asking after a mix-up at a Melbourne hospital. Now, have a listen to this story because it does raise important questions about privacy and whether your health data is adequately protected and secure on the My Health Record platform. Now, ABC reporter Leanne Wong has been following this story and here's what she told News Radio's Sarah Morris earlier this morning.
2: This story is essentially about Michelle Buckley. She lives in Werribee in Melbourne's West and she's essentially home one night. It's a Saturday night in May. She's making pizzas with her former partner and he suddenly receives a message on his computer and it's from Michelle's brother's partner, essentially offering condolences, saying, I'm so sorry to hear about Michelle's death. Now, they're both obviously thinking, what on earth are you talking about? But before they could even really take in, Michelle's phone starts ringing. She answers, and it's her family, and they're hysterical, and they're also shocked that she answers. And from there, she quite quickly learns it's because Queensland Police, at the behest of Victoria Police, have door knocked on her brother's door and told him, your sister is dead. Now, from there, word has quickly spread to the rest of her family, and Michelle's next step is to obviously call Victoria Police to ask them, why did you think I was dead? And she's stunned to find out it's because a woman's body was found in Tarneit earlier in the week. Tarneit is a suburb quite close to Werribee in the west. And on the woman's body were patient documents from Werribee Mercy.

0: the hospital, identifying her as Michelle. Now, this ordeal basically leaves her family quite traumatized, particularly because Michelle's parents have also died in recent years. Here's what Michelle has to say about what toll it took on her family.
1: I just felt like the time stood still and I couldn't believe what I was hearing. The whole family was devastated. My aunt had to go and stay with my cousins for a week or so because she was so upset.
0: Now, from there, Michelle's next step was understandably to call Werribee Hospital to understand how this happened, how did this other woman have documents identifying her as me. And she's essentially given the brush off, so it's not for another 10 days before she finally hears from the hospital. But in the meantime, Michelle has the idea to check her medical history on My Health Record, that's online, that's tied to her MyGov account. And that's when she realises that the other woman's medical history has now been tied to hers. So she can see, going back months, other entries of this other woman's hospital appointments, test results she's receiving, you know, in Michelle's medical history. And to make matters worse, Michelle herself is coincidentally also receiving medical care, and some of her tests are also quite similar or the same to the deceased woman, which really now adds an extra level of anxiety to her because she's now questioning about the test results that she's received. Here's what Michelle has to say about her disbelief, I guess, at what's happened.
1: I just can't believe that my local hospital, that I actually have never attended, could have used my file to treat another person for some time.
2: Leanne, do we know how this was able to happen?
0: That's a big question, and it's particularly odd because, as you just heard Michelle say, she's never actually attended Werribee Mercy Hospital. It is her local hospital, but she'd only ever previously received a referral there. So a few weeks after she contacted the hospital about this, she finally sat down for an open disclosure meeting with one of their representatives, and they told her that they'd started investigating, and they basically admitted that this other woman had been engaged with Mercy Health Services for the past 6 months, and that on four occasions before her death, she'd actually told staff that her details were incorrect, but for whatever reason, it was never followed up on. They said this other woman had been misidentified from the very start, so it seems at no point did they treat her under her actual identity. And she was also said to have a similar name and age to Michelle, and she was also said to have been homeless. Now, I put all those questions to Mercy Health, specifically around, you know, just how did this happen? And they said they couldn't really comment on that because the investigation is ongoing. However, they have apologised to Michelle and her family. They also say that every patient has the right to expect that their identity and health information are managed safely. So Michelle's hired law firm Slater & Gordon to take on her case, mainly just to investigate how this initially happened, but also how was it allowed to continue for so long. I've spoken to some of the lawyers at Slater & Gordon. They quite frankly say they've never seen a case like this before. And because of that, their investigation, in their words, will need to be quite unique and bespoke so that they can understand the full scale of the alleged privacy breach. We don't know much beyond what's happened to Michelle directly. They're anticipating that investigation could take months because of that. So, look, we await the results of both, you know, the hospital's investigation as well as Slater & Gordon's investigation.
2: That was incredible. That was ABC reporter Leanne Wong with this incredible story, speaking to ABC's Sarah Morris. Now, I want to go to Dr. Elizabeth Devaney, who is the CEO of Consumers Health Forum. Good morning. And what was your reaction when you heard this story?
3: Good morning, Nadia. I was horrified. I mean, the initial mistake is dreadful, but what's really shocking is how many opportunities there appear to have been to fix this and how nobody did.
2: And why is it that there were those opportunities to fix things and nobody did? I'm just wondering, you know, what the thinking behind that is.
3: Oh, I can't give you an answer to that. I think you need to ask the hospital why this didn't happen when it should have happened.
2: Because if there were things that were not matching up, that were not right, the names weren't matching, had never gone to a particular hospital, that is very concerning that there were red flags that weren't picked up.
3: So the hospital should establish who the person is using at least three approved identifiers, things like your date of birth or your Medicare card, and then it uses that information to locate your what's called an individual health identifier, and then that connects things to the right record. So the digital information can only assess things given with the information it's given, So in this case, it looks like the wrong information might have been put into that.

0: digital system. And then more information just kept going in because it understood that it was sending it the right place, but of course it wasn't.
1: And despite questions, nothing was done about it, and it certainly wasn't picked up.
0: Yes, and that's right.
1: And now, Dr. Devaney, there'll be people listening to this going, okay, should I be a little bit worried about my health data, and could it be compromised or mixed up like Michelle's was?
0: Well, I think what you'll have, Nadia, is people who are going to ring you up and tell you that that's what's happened to them, that there have been errors in their record of varying kinds and they've found it very difficult or impossible to get rid of them. It's really important that you check your information. If you're at your GP and they're using one of those AI scribes, that will often produce a summary you can have. Ask for it. You can have a look at your My Health record. And if anything's not right, then you need to get in touch with someone and try and get it sorted as quickly as possible.
1: Okay, you mentioned AI scribes there. I think that'll make people bristle straight away. But so it's more human error rather than the My Health record software platform?
0: No, I don't think that this time you could say it was My Health record. The hospital that creates the record did a search and said, this is the person you've got on your books. It's a bit like someone giving you their BSB and account number, you getting a couple of numbers wrong and sending money to somebody else, right? That's not the bank's fault if you put the wrong numbers in. But wherever the error is identified, either at the bank end or the person who gets the money that they shouldn't perhaps have got, we need to know that that's listened to and quickly fixed.
1: Okay.
0: And that's what didn't happen here.
1: Right. So now you're asking people to just check their records and make sure they're accurate. If they're not, what do they do?
0: Well, you can go to the person that put the information in there, the GP, the hospital and so on. If it's in your My Health record and you think it's wrong for some reason, you could also contact the agency. They have a helpline. I can give you the number. It's 1800 723 471, and they can investigate with that organisation and make sure the information in that record is correct. But they'll have to do the backtracking for you, but they'll be happy to do that.
1: Okay, I'll leave it there. Good advice, and thank you for being part of this chat. Dr. Elizabeth Devaney there, CEO of Consumers Health Forum. 17 minutes past 10, I'll just say the word ballet. Just throw that out there for you. Would you like to go and see the ballet? Well, you need to keep listening. 20 past 10. And you can get into the draw. Not yet. It's only 17 past 10. Now, I want your weird food habits as well. And we're going to talk more about that in just a moment. My partner eats the entire prawn. That's the tail and the shell on. Ouch. I know I've got a friend who does the same thing. This from a former police officer says, Nadia, one thing you want to do before you tell someone a family member is dead is actually make sure they are actually dead and you've got the right details. And this former police officer is saying, I am absolutely gobsmacked to hear about this story. I'm a retired nurse, and if the correct checks had been done, this would not have happened. Date of birth would not have matched for a start. This is horrendous. Those poor, poor families. Everyone else, you're all absolutely shocked by this. My wife has someone else's records under her name on My Health. Fiona Stanley Hospital put another lady's test results under her name. They share the same first and last name, but they've got different birth dates and middle names. Pauline Rossmoyne, thank you. Okay. Are we onto something here? Have you got the incorrect details on your health record that you've uncovered? I want to know about it. 1300 221025.

0: That's Chris Isaak. Baby Did a Bad, Bad Thing. 21 past 10 on 102.5 ABC Perth. Well done to Bruce in Mundaring. You've got through. You were caller number 8, Bruce. You are our winner today. You go into the draw to get the chance to win that golden ticket, which I believe Gibbo gets the honour of drawing that prize out next week. The ballet was the code word for today. Keep listening. Another chance to win with Joe at 20 past 2 and, of course, Ollie at 20 past 5. What do you get if you're thinking about having a crack at this? You'll get to go and see the almighty Fremantle Dockers, who are a couple of games, three games clear now on the top of the ladder, playing Western Bulldogs at the end of the month. You'll go and see Kate Sobrano. You'll go and see The Circus. You'll go and see Macbeth, which is being performed by the WA Ballet. You'll go and see Bill Bailey and also At What Cost, which is presented by the Yirrkan Theatre Company. So some great prizes up for grabs. It is the hot ticket in town. As I said, the code word for today is ballet, and you make sure you keep listening to Joe. Now, if you know someone extra special, then I suggest you do this.
1: Do you know the next Australian of the Year? Are they raising funds for those in need? Or building a brighter future? Conducting research? Or inspiring future astronauts? See them, hear them, nominate them at australianoftheyear.org.au.
0: Now, I want to know about your weird food habits, and this is why, because the Prime Minister was on Kitchit Cabinet last night with Annabelle Crabb. Should I just start that again? It's only Wednesday. Why am I so tongue-tied? So the PM was on Kitchen Cabinet last night with Annabelle Crabb, and I wonder if you saw it. He was making a pasta dish at the lodge for her, but he did admit to some rather strange food habits. One in particular, if he has a meal on the plate, he does not like the individual elements to be touching each other. So no carrots or peas mushed together. No potatoes contaminating the meat. So he's admitted his weird food habit, and I wonder if you'd like to admit yours. I'd love to hear from you this morning on 1300 221 0025. Lots of texts coming through, but I want to talk to you. So you give me a call and tell me about your weird food habit, or if you want to dob in someone else, as some of you are, then please do. Now, if you missed it, here's a little bit of the Prime Minister chatting to Annabelle.
2: Do you remember a few years ago you got totally dragged on social media because you posted a picture of your dinner? And
3: I did. That was during COVID.
2: Right. It was a piece of steak and some corn and
3: It was because the food was all separated, which says something about my character. So it was a bit of steak, peas and corn, none of them touching. So pasta dishes are different.
2: Okay. But, like, why do you like your food separate? Like, is that a thing that...
3: Just because you do. You do. It's just...
2: Because it makes you anxious when it's all mixed in?
3: No, but it's just organised. I like to taste each individual thing.
2: Okay. I loved, because the comments on that post were total Aussie gold. So hilarious. And there's one guy who's like, one of those peas is getting close to the steak elbow. Reel it back.
3: What was really funny was that I didn't see that there was anything about that plate.
2: Right. It was just unusual. I've got more to ask you about this.
3: Well, first, water.
2: Okay.
3: Boiling.
2: Am I allowed to help here?
3: No, not at all. Here we go.
2: I'm not going to be allowed to touch a single thing here, am I?
3: No, relax. You're a guest. Just chill. So now we can chat while that's happening.
2: I know. You've planned this
3: planning,
2: out perfectly.
3: Planning. Yeah.
2: You feeling the okay sauce. About those ingredients touching, mate?
3: Yeah. Absolutely. No, some things are meant to touch.
2: Okay.
3: Stir fries, pastas.
2: So stir fries can touch, pastas can touch.
3: Steak isn't meant to touch vegetables.
2: Okay.
3: Peas so not meant to touch corn.
2: How do you feel about surf and turf?
3: No, never. Mm-hmm. Never. It's just wrong. It's like fruit in beer. Part of our third-term agenda. Gone. And don't get me started on rosé. Pick a team, white or red.
2: Wow.
3: Just saying.
2: What about a gin and tonic? Like.
3: Oh, yeah. No, that's...
2: Hey.
3: That's fine. Like,
2: I feel like I'm learning a lot about you and your psyche.
0: We all are. That was all rather complicated, wasn't it? Well, if you've got a weird food habit, I'd like to know about it on 1300 221 0025. I'm intrigued. I'm going to have to catch up now and go and jump onto iView and watch last night's episode of Kitchen Cabinet. Nadia says, Graham in Ferndale, I eat my breakfast cereal from the bowl with a teaspoon. However, I tell my wife this isn't weird, but whimsically eccentric, and she's not convinced. So you just don't like a big spoon in your mouth? I'm assuming that's what it is. Alex loves slurping his soup from his spoon, and I bet, Alex, the people around you probably don't enjoy that as much as you do. weird food habits. A lot of you eat an entire prawn. Nadi, his dislike of rosé just lost my vote. Thank you. I like peanut butter on celery. I've seen that. That's a bit of a – I've seen, like, you know, diets and things that do that. This screams control freak, says this listener. Thank you. Now, I've got to say, mix-ups with medical records and paperwork mistakes for a minute. There's a lot of texts coming in about this as well. Jenny says, I moved to a new town about 15 years ago. I sought a new GP for general health issues. On my second visit to him, after having a few tests, he proceeded to tell me about various issues and what I needed to do next. I was perplexed and very alarmed as I didn't know I had all these serious problems. Then I asked a few questions and it turned out there was another woman who'd attended his practice with the same name, and his receptionist had placed her records with him for my appointment. It was very confronting, but also very slack of the practice to mix us up. Jenny's pleased to say she's still healthy then and still is now. Jilly says, my partner had a specialist appointment and a couple of days later, his Medicare rebate appeared in my bank. Our surnames are different, so I'm not sure how this happened. I wonder how many rebates go missing elsewhere. Goodness me. Vince has a story to share. G'day, Vince. What happened?
4: Yeah, g'day, Nadia. About 8 or 9 years ago, I applied to get an update of my citizenship papers and my first name's Vincenzo, but when they sent back my paperwork, it said my name was Vincent on the citizenship form. And I needed that form to do the bona fides for my identity. So I had to go and change my bank details, my phone, everything that you do. And I was buying a house at the time, so I almost couldn't buy the house because I didn't have the correct information saying what my name was, 100-point test. So I had to contact the department and they said, well, it says my name's Vincent, it's not Vincenzo. So I've had to wear that and that's it.
0: That is bizarre.
4: Yep. Human error. There's human error in the system. You can have AI, but if the information going in is not the right stuff, what's coming out is, you know, that's just the way it is.
0: And you're in
4: the process of buying a house at the time.
0: Well, a house.
4: There's a lot more of this government error stuff going on than people know. If we don't have our data stolen, if they're making all these mistakes, you're losing your identity anyway.
0: Oh, I just feel our radar has to be like on extreme high at the moment, trying to work out what's real, what's not, check this, make sure this is right. I just feel sometimes I'm just bombarded with it all.
4: Oh, I miss the 80s.
0: Vince, do you know what? As a journo who's been in the game for more than 30 years, just give me a pen and paper and I'm happy. And I didn't mind a bit of liquid paper and a typewriter.
4: Yeah, I've got a candy bar phone, bugger the smartphone.
0: Good on you, Vince.
4: Don't get scammed like that, eh?
0: Oh, I know. The old dumb phone. There's a lot to be. Listen to us. The times were so much simpler. And do you know what my favourite thing was, Vince? About when we were growing up, because I suspect we're probably around the same age or similar. You know, when you go to your mum and say, I'm bored? And she go, well, go find something to do. And you did.
4: Yeah.
0: You know?
4: Yeah.
0: You didn't rely on board. Good. Go outside. Go play. Go find something. And it's okay. And you did. That's what I used to say when my kids on board. I'm like, bad luck. Go find something to do. Or if you want, you can go and vacuum upstairs for me.
4: That's a good idea, actually.
0: Hey, lovely to talk to you, Vince. You enjoy the rest of your day. It's 10:30. Hello, Garrett Mundy.
5: I'm not bored. No.
0: No, we're never bored here.
5: No. I'll just move on. In the news, WA Premier Roger Cook says he supports the rollout of the new AusAlert emergency warning system amid concerns over regional reach and compatibility with existing systems. The Department of Fire and Emergency Services says it's still assessing how the system will operate alongside its own alert channels. Federal Emergency Minister Christy McBain says she's aware Australians who rely on landline phones won't receive the alerts. The French president says the nation is leading the way for European countries in protecting teenagers after Parliament passed a social media ban ban for children under the age of 15. Under the bill, platforms will need to implement age verification systems. The new law has drawn mixed reactions, with the left-wing politician Arno Simeon saying the ban will limit young people. And Australia has won gold in the women's kayak team's final at the Canoe Slalom World Championships in Oklahoma. Jessica Fox, her sister Nomi and Kate Eckhart teamed up to win the event, which is only contested at the World Championships. The women reunited for the first time since they won gold in the same event at London in 2023. That's the news, Nadia.
0: Do you have any weird food habits? There's some funny ones coming in, isn't it?
5: I don't think so.
0: No?
5: No, I'm very open-minded when it comes to food, generally.
0: Yeah. Richard reckons ground black pepper on strawberries brings out the flavour, and that's what he does.
5: No.
0: Maddie says, I always have tomato ketchup, not sauce, tomato ketchup under fried eggs on the bread. And same for peanut butter. Oh, Maddie, stop. What? Tomato ketchup under peanut butter?
5: No. One of my neurospicy children, and maybe the listeners will settle this debate.
0: Mm-hmm.
5: He says it's normal, and this is how he does his cereal when he makes it himself, is he puts the milk in first and then the cereal, which we say is highly irregular, but he says that's the natural way to do it. And I don't know if anyone would agree with him or not, but it's like, I don't know anyone who puts the milk in first.
0: No, never. Because you have to cover all of the cereal with the milk, or he wants crunchy bits on top, bits.
5: And if we do it and he's not satisfied, it's like, I'm not eating that.
0: That's really funny. I have lunch at my desk.
5: It's not funny. It's very annoying.
0: I bet. I have lunch at my desk, says this listener, leftovers brought from home. I chop it all up small and then eat it with a spoon.
5: Yeah, okay.
0: How about this one? Diane. This is what Diane calls a slow breakfast. Blueberries, walnuts and yogurt. And each blueberry and walnut I eat on their own. So she's
5: in the yogurt,
0: and then has one blueberry at a time, one walnut at a time.
5: That's slow breakfast. It's mindfulness.
0: Okay, seriously, this is just really starting to gross me out ever so slightly. Linda likes peanut butter on toast with sliced tomato.
5: I'm not bored, but I'm disgusted.
0: Oh my God!
5: Sorry, Linda, that's not fair. News beats.
0: Some weird listeners.
5: It's not my place to yuck anyone's yum, Nadia. I apologise, Linda. If that works for you, you do it.
0: Yeah, we're celebrating diversity, as Damien has so rightly pointed out. This delicious little creation of toast with Vegemite and hummus.
5: I remember as a kid in primary school that I would regularly eat Vegemite and lettuce sandwiches. So, you know, you got your savoury and lettuce for a bit of crunch. And so I remember doing that. So I shouldn't be judging anyone.
0: The only thing I can put with Vegemite is cheese. That's it.
5: Vegemite goes well in a ham and cheese toasted sandwich.
0: Yeah.
5: You got your savoury.
0: Do you know what else is really nice? We must get to news beats, but ham, cheese and pineapple toasty is good.
5: No.
0: Yep. Ham, cheese and pineapple toasty is yummy.
5: Okay.
0: It's a Hawaiian toasty.
5: This whole debate was sparked somewhat, back to Newsbeats, Nadia, by Anthony Albanese's appearance on Kitchen Cabinet last night with Annabelle Crabb and his discussion about his need for order because he doesn't like to be surprised. He's probably in the wrong line of work for that. But so we were today looking for tunes that take a surprising turn, and I've got quite the list here, including some very popular ones. Lola.
0: Yeah. Knew not, that one would...
5: Not a surprising turn, as you've heard it once or twice.
0: Yep.
5: Trev says Twisting by the Pool is a shocker. So I guess maybe that's what he means by a surprising turn. One here for a couple, there was a couple for the Grateful Dead's Me and My Uncle, in particular Lachlan at Deadhead, or Lachlan Deadhead in Yanchep. It's a song written by...

0: someone from the Mamas and Papas. It's a tongue-in-cheek rocker about a conniving card player and his uncle who clean out a game. Then at the end, the singer says, I loved my uncle. He taught me all I know, taught me so well. I took his gold and left his dead ass there on the side of the road. So it's a twist in the, you know, betrayals.
1: Yeah.
0: Someone suggests a song by Carnival. That's a Perth band. Flame Trees. A Bronwyn in South Perth with a little bit of musical theory. Flame Trees by Cold Chisel has a key change, which is a bit of a twist. The song starts in the key of E major but shifts up a minor third to G major at the line, do you remember nothing stopped us on the field in our day? Righto.
1: All right.
0: Paradise by the Dashboard Light?
1: Never heard of it.
0: That's the meatloaf
1: song. Oh, that's some, okay. Yep.
0: I don't know how that's, is there, there's a car crash maybe? I'm going
1: to
0: get to the
1: winner. You'd just be pleased to know that Helen reckons Vegemite lettuce is a winner.
0: Thanks, Helen.
1: Mm-hmm. How about crumpets with Vegemite mayonnaise and pickled onions? Jacob from Sawyers Valley. You're going to make me throw up.
0: My wife likes Vegemite on crumpets. I've never really cared for it. Today's
1: put with mayonnaise and pickled onions.
0: Okay, that's enough. Today's winners. I've got two suggestions for the same song. One is from Robin Bailingup and from Don in Fremantle, who've suggested a song from 1968 by the Bonzo Dog Doodah Band called I'm the Urban Spaceman.

0: So there you go. That was Newsbeat's The Urban Spaceman, who, as you heard at the end, doesn't exist. It's not real. He's not real. There you go. A song with a surprising twist. Did you enjoy that, Joe?
1: I did.
0: Not everyone did, and some said, I'm going to go out and hang the washing while this play, this song
1: well,
0: plays.
1: Well, it's good weather in Perth to hang the washing. The sun is shining, which is lovely. Now, Nads, if I say vineyards, does your mind sort of immediately think Margaret River, Swan Valley, Ferguson Valley?
0: Swan Valley I'm a big fan of. Some very good wineries in Bickley.
1: Yes.
0: The Bickley area as well.
1: Yes,
0: one particular one whose Tempranillo is very, very
1: Ooh.
0: Good.
1: Ooh, we're going to have a look at a part of Perth that I was blown away to find out once produced award-winning wines. It actually helped shape our viticultural history. I don't think anybody will be – well, I think most of you will be surprised to find out where it is. Also, we're going to get into a rather divisive topic, to tip or not to tip. The story behind it is wild.
0: What do you mean to tip or not to tip?
1: You know, if you go out for dinner, do you always tip or do you

0: think it's an American.
1: Oh, tip, as in tip, tip.
0: Yeah.
1: Exceptional service, we would.
0: Do you know what gets my
1: And
0: note?
1: It depends on the type of place you're at
0: okay.
1: as well, though.
0: How about you go and sit down and there's the QR code thing?
1: No,
0: which I can't
1: absolutely
0: no.
1: not.
0: And so there is no service and then they're asking you to tip. Anyway, a bloke got in touch with a wild story. He ordered some goods in April. And when they were finally delivered, he got a little email saying, would you like to tip?
1: For like, what?
0: First of all, they are so late. So the delivery driver.
1: Why?
0: Well, I'm going to try and get to the bottom of what on earth was going on there.
1: You know what was the best one? We were in the US a few years ago and we were at the basketball and my son went to order his burger and he had the option. You could use the iPad or you could get a human to serve you. So he goes, oh, I'll go the iPad because there's no one there. So he puts his order in and then goes, Mum, I said, what? And he goes, they want me to tip. I said, who are you tipping? You're putting your own order in and then you're going to sit there and somebody's just going to put a bag at the end. What? Who are we tipping? What's it like?
0: The mind boggles. The mind boggles. And also we're going to head over to Wodgemup because researchers have discovered that there is this bacteria in, you know how there are, I think there's 12 salt lakes at Rottnest, and they think that the bacteria in these salt lakes can actually be used to make biodegradable plastic. So that is fascinating research coming out of Murdoch University.
1: Joe, great show. And, of course, 20 past two.
0: Golden ticket. Oh, and
1: ballet. Ballet is the...
0: Did you see? I got in.
1: I was checking it out yesterday.
0: Oh, there was a
1: display.
0: There was a bag, the knitted products that everybody's bringing in. There was a bag of about 20 little knitted teddy bears
1: for all
0: the preemie babies.
1: Oh.
0: I'm just blown away by how clever people are. So thank you.
1: They're also quick knitters.
0: Yes.
1: That they're churning this stuff out at a pretty decent
0: rate. I've got a
1: few
0: mates who are struggling. They're like, I've got a sleeve done. I'm not sure. I'm not sure when I'm going to
1: How long have I got?
0: I said,
1: good on you, Joe.
0: Thank you to
1: it's
0: everybody
1: a great,
0: who's been involved.
1: And, of course, the knitting next Wednesday, yes. which we're looking forward to.
0: Thank you very
1: knitting
0: much.
1: Knitting for newborns. I'll bake for you.
0: Thank you. See
1: I'll
0: you
1: discuss options and flavours with Joe. 18 minutes to 11 on 102.5 ABC Perth. Well, a former Socceroo captain has revealed he's been diagnosed with suspected CTE, that is that brain disease that is a result of repeated head knocks. I'm going to tell you more next.
2: What's really in the food we're eating?
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2: A major Australian food investigation yields shocking results. Duped, a two-part special from Four Corners, starts Monday, July 27 on ABC TV and ABC iView. 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
1: And it's lovely to be with you this morning. Well, former Socceroos captain Paul Wade has just revealed he's been diagnosed with suspected CTE. Now, he says he received the initial suspected diagnosis in late 2024 after suffering some neurological symptoms. And then a year later, it was upgraded to probable. Now, I want to go to Professor Alan Pierce, who's a clinical neurophysiologist focusing on concussion and CTE, and he does come on this program quite a bit. Lovely to speak to you again, Professor. Good morning.
4: Good morning, Nadia. Great to be back on.
1: Now, I'm a little confused because CTE can't be diagnosed until someone has died. So can you just talk us through Paul Wade's diagnosis of a suspected and a probable CTE and what that means?
4: Yeah, look, that's a really good question because at present, as you mentioned, there is no diagnosis for CTE in living people. We can only diagnose people post-mortem based upon what we call the pathology. So looking at where the protein is situated in the brain that gives us the clues that it was CTE. Where people are using probable CTE, suspected CTE, is because they're dementia type of symptoms relating to their history of repetitive head trauma. So this is not someone where something has sort of become sporadic and started out of nowhere. There is a clear history of repetitive head trauma.
1: So what sort of tests would Paul have done?
4: Look, this is probably where it does get a little bit murky in terms of neurologist diagnosing CTE, because we have to generally do a PET scan where you can actually get a little tracer, and it binds to this particular protein, and you try and look at where it's located in the brain when it lights up in the scanner, as well as a bunch of cognitive

0: cognitive tests and also some behavioural assessments as well. So it is a little bit of a guesswork at this stage, and we can only truly know at post-mortem if it is CTE.
1: And so is this, I've not heard of this before, where people are being told suspected or probable. So would he be, you know, among the first to be sort of potentially diagnosed in this way?
0: No. There have been a number of rugby players and football players. The best known of those is Wally Lewis, who was also given the probable CTE diagnosis. And there's been a number overseas as well. But again, it's been a little bit, it's a bit of an area of controversy within the within the scientific research area, because technically we can't really give that diagnosis of CTE because there isn't been any agreed criteria for it. So at the moment, some people have been given the diagnosis for research purposes only, but not necessarily as a diagnostic for clinical practice.
1: My guest this morning is Professor Alan Pearce, a clinical neurophysiologist who looks at concussion and CTE. And of course, you know, we've spoken before about the people that you have diagnosed. Austin Robertson, for instance, you know, after his death, had CTE and quite a few others. So I guess this, you know, we're talking about a soccer player here. So this is all about heading the ball, right?
0: That's right. And one of the things that, you know, has been a bit of misinformation over the last decade is that we've associated concussion with CTE. But in fact, what would be, you know, the emerging but continuing science is telling us that this is actually due to repetitive impacts that are what we call subclinical or subconcussive in nature. So they don't show up as any signs or symptoms. And so in this case, it'll be heading the soccer ball. In football or rugby, it could be just bumping and tackling. And these add up over many years of exposure.
1: Now, we've talked and I've spoken to you a lot about, you know, football and how that, you know, the contact and the head knocks and how that needs to be managed and is currently managed in junior levels. What about soccer now? I mean, I couldn't find if there were any rules, and we did have a quick look this morning to see if there were any rules around at what age a kid should be able to head a ball. Is there a rule about that in soccer?
0: Not in Australia, but in the UK there has been, since about 2022, a trial that now is being expanded into competition, that they've banned the header for children under 12 years of age. And that's been showing some good results, not just from a longitudinal perspective, because we still need that data. But one of the, I guess, the positives out of that is that concussion rates have actually dropped because of reducing, you know, modifying the sport to no headers. So that's something that is happening in the UK and also in the USA as well.
1: Would you like something like that in Australia?
0: Absolutely. if we can... We're not, and I guess I've got to be really clear here, we're not banning any sport and we're not stopping any kids from playing any of these sports. Just like other sports, we just want to modify these sports for safety and health reasons. So, you know, in other sports, they modify rackets in tennis or net heights to try and reduce chronic shoulder injuries. We want to have modifying sport to reduce the collisions and contact in children up to the age of 14 years of age.
1: And so 12 is what the US do. Is that old enough? Would you like, or is 13, 14, you know, does that sit more comfortably with you? If there's, you know, a soccer authority was to go down this path and say, okay, we're going to bring this rule in for juniors, what is the ideal age to not have headers?
0: Yeah, look, we've produced a consensus called the CTE Prevention Protocol, and it's a number of us internationally where we've agreed upon 14 as sort of the age to try and reduce exposure from heading or tackles and bumps in other sports, because it could effectively reduce contacts by 6 to 8 years, because we're seeing six, seven-year-olds, you know, with full contact. So we want to reduce that, which reduces the risk quite significantly. So this is something that we've been advocating for a number of years now.
1: I wonder if it's now time for, you know, soccer to bring something like this in.
0: I think so. I think, you know, we obviously don't know the rate or prevalence of CTE, obviously, not just in soccer but in other sports. We've still got to get that data. But the fact that we are having cases of CTE means that it is a real disease, and we need to be starting to enforce the precaution principle as soon as possible rather than having more cases come out.
1: There will be parents listening that are pretty anxious, and already I'm getting texts saying, you know what, at this point it's just going to be safer to not let your kids play sports where there's a risk of this kind of head injury. And I guess in the meantime, it might, you know, is it worth parents saying, okay, well, maybe you can modify your game. You don't have to head the ball during a game. You can make that choice to step back and not, and that maybe coaches need to be understanding of that and respect that choice.
0: Oh, look, absolutely.

0: social benefits. All we're asking is just to, or advocating is just to try and have some modifications so that we can take out those risky elements and the kids can play without worrying about head injuries.
1: All right, I'll leave it there. Good to talk to you as always, Professor Alan Pearce. Thank you.
0: My pleasure. Thanks for having me on.
1: He is a clinical neurophysiologist, looks at concussion and CTE. He is the expert in this field, and we do talk to him a fair bit. Paul Wade did say that receiving the diagnosis was difficult, but he wanted to share his experience so he could raise awareness of concussion and brain health across all levels of football. I just wonder if your kids play soccer and they're 19, 11, 12, 13, do you say to them, you know what, don't head the ball, let's play it safe? You don't have to. And coaches, would you be understanding if there is a piece of play on the field and the player should head the ball and decides not to? Would you be okay with that? I mean, and at what point does soccer say, okay, we're going to bring these rules in? I don't know. Should they? If you're a soccer parent, I'd love to hear from you. 1300 221 0025. It's 8 minutes to 11.
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1: Now a little bit of an update for you. Work has now started on 11 kilometres of new transmission line as part of the Clean Energy Link North. Now this has been a controversial project because while it doesn't go over private land, it is very close to some residents in places like Wangaratta. I've spoken to those residents about the concern of these huge transmission lines. They're not happy. A couple of things. I mean, some have concerns about health issues, but devaluing properties. They're saying they're right. They're an absolute eyesore. They're right there. And had they known that this was going to happen and these transmission lines were going to get through, they wouldn't have bought in that area. Well, Energy Minister Amber-Jade Sanderson was asked whether the route was final at a press conference this morning, and this is how she responded.
3: So the Sell North route has been determined, and that was determined based on extensive and lengthy community consultation. This transmission line has been in development since 2013, with the housing proposals and land developments in particularly around East Wanneroo. So there's no surprises about where these transmission lines have gone. There's been deep consultation with private landholders, and there were some alterations made to some of those transmission lines based on that consultation.
4: And yet there are still complaints from those landholders.
3: There are a small number of continued complaints, and we acknowledge that. But this is critical infrastructure. This is critical infrastructure for the community, and this will put the northern suburbs at the forefront of unlocking new housing. This will also provide capacity and the ability to unlock new housing, particularly along that East Wanneroo corridor.
1: All right, that's the Energy Minister and the Minister for Decarbonisation, Amber-Jade Sanderson. Oh my gosh, some of the things you eat, I cannot believe. Nadia, I love a tin tuna and almond milk smoothie for breakfast. I mean, you can't be serious. Jason has tinned spaghetti on toast with Vegemite and a big yes to Vegemite and lettuce and a hard no to Vegemite and cheese. Are you kidding me, Jason? There is nothing better than Vegemite and cheese, particularly, can I say, on a Sayo biscuit, just saying. Mary says, yep, I'm like the PM, separation of church and state with my food, and all sauces, gravies and mustards need to be served on the side or on a separate ramekin. I like to taste each element, and if I want to build a combo, I will. It's perfectly normal, Mary. I love this. Jackson doesn't have sauce. Remember Jackson? He still works at the ABC for Triple J. He won't the hack. He won't have sauce. And I'm pretty sure he has a tattoo that says no sauce. Am I right, Damien? That's a true story. Jason says this is disgusting. My adult son insists on picking up his poached egg with his fingers and slurps it down. Oh, no, that was another listener. Jason's the one that has tin spaghetti. I mean, the fact that you have tin spaghetti, Jason, you've lost me. I have orange juice on cereal, says this person, because I don't drink milk. Vegemite and mayo sandwiches. I'm just like, what's wrong with you people?

0: Sorrows on 102.5 ABC Perth. Nadia, my dearly departed mother used to eat marmalade spread on Weet-Bix. The Weet-Bix was used like a cracker, says Marie in Binning Up. Nice part of the world, Binning Up. And my husband has chilli sauce and soy sauce on his cauliflower cheese. Okay, that's too much. That's too much. I've got to say, you will need to come to my house for dinner. I feel like I need to cook for you and sort a few things out. But you're very creative. I'll give you that. That's it from me for another day. I'll be back from 8:30 tomorrow. Gavin Hegney will be back for Money Matters. And also we'll tell you about the guilt-free way to have a party without single-use plastics. This is a very, very good idea, something quite novel that a council is doing. And I wonder if there's ways to expand this, and I might need your suggestions, so tune in for that. Time for the news. It is 11 o'clock.
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0: Good morning, this is ABC News, I'm Garrett Mundy. WA's Police Commissioner Cole Blanche says a 12-year-old girl allegedly stabbed by her brother at the family home in Perth's southeast is receiving care for her very serious injuries. Officers were called to a property on Mills Street in Bentley early yesterday morning. A 35-year-old woman was found dead inside. An injured 12-year-old girl was found several hundred metres away in Cannington. A 16-year-old boy was charged overnight with murdering the woman and attempting to kill the girl. He's expected to face the Perth Children's Courts today. Mr Blanche has told 102.5 ABC Perth the girl is receiving treatment and support in hospital.
1: Very serious injuries, a number of stab wounds. I can't give you an exact update, the latest update, but she's being well looked after and again surrounded by family and being looked after.
0: If this story has raised concerns for you or someone you know, you can contact Lifeline on 13 11 14 or call 1-800-RESPECT. A man has pleaded guilty to killing a woman near Derby. Craig Charlton Rastus was charged with murdering the woman in April last year. But during an appearance in Stirling Gardens Magistrates Court this morning, Rastus pleaded guilty to manslaughter. The 39-year-old will face the Supreme Court in August. The court heard today sentencing is likely to take place at some stage in Derby. WA Premier Roger Cook says he supports the rollout of the new Oz Alert emergency warning system amid concerns over regional reach and compatibility with existing systems. The Department of Fire and Emergency Services says it's still assessing how the system will operate alongside its own alert channels. Federal Emergency Minister Kirsty McBain says she's aware Australians who rely on landline phones won't receive the alerts. Mr Cook says despite that shortfall, it's important to improve emergency warning systems wherever possible.
2: I'm obviously keen to see how the trial goes and we want to make sure that it is fit for purpose. I think it's an important capacity for the national government to have in relation to keeping our community safe.
0: Experts say extra funding being directed towards One Nation is helping the party grow its popularity. Mining magnate Gina Rinehart has come out as a strong supporter, recently supplying Pauline Hanson with a private plane. The One Nation leader said that would help her visit more regional communities around Australia. Rob Manwaring from Flinders University says the billionaire's support provides a big boost.
3: The party should have some significant resources now, and that means that they are able to professionalise, set up local offices, organise volunteers in a way they haven't.
0: Explosions are being reported across Iran, with the US saying it's carrying out its 11th consecutive night of attacks. Jono Wakely reports.
4: Iranian media reports air defence activity throughout the capital Tehran and explosions in the northwest of the country. Two semi-official Iranian news outlets are offering somewhat conflicting reporting, with one saying several explosions have been heard in the southern coastal city of Sirik, while another says there's been no enemy attack or explosion anywhere in the south. U.S. Central Command says it's begun a wave of strikes designed to counter Iranian threats to commercial shipping in the Strait of Hormuz. U.S. President Donald Trump has warned the U.S. would strike an Iranian military site where it's believed nuclear enrichment equipment is being stored.
0: The U.S. President Donald Trump has announced that in 2 years' time, a 100% tariff will be applied against generic drug imports. He says that will be increased to 200% 2 years after the initial start date of the 1st of August 2028. In the meantime, generic drugs, which are those without a patent or a brand, will maintain a tariff of 0%. Former Socceroos captain Paul Wade has announced he's been diagnosed with probable chronic traumatic encephalopathy, which has been linked to repeated head knocks and injuries. It's a condition only able to be confirmed after death. More from Gene Kennedy.
5: The man nicknamed Mr. Socceroo for his long and impressive football career has announced he's been diagnosed with probable chronic traumatic encephalopathy, or CTE. Paul Wade was first suspected of having the condition in late 2024 after presenting with neurological symptoms, with that diagnosis upgraded to probable late last year after further tests. He says the diagnosis has been difficult and he wants to raise awareness about the condition and be honest about the challenges he now faces in living with it. He says he hopes speaking out publicly will help the game take brain health more seriously.
0: Perth's weather. Sunny tomorrow. Easterly winds 15 to 25 kilometres an hour, becoming light in the late afternoon. An expected top of 18 degrees for Thursday after an overnight low of 7. Looking ahead, mostly sunny Friday 19, partly cloudy on Saturday 20 degrees and rain on Sunday with a top of 18. Currently in the city, it is 15.4 degrees. 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
17: Harney Watson is my guest on Conversations today, though Harney also goes by the name Bench Queen, given how good she is at lifting incredibly heavy weights. The gym has been a big part of Harney's life ever since she was a little kid, looking at the big blokes in their tiny string singlets who worked out with her dad. The gym was Harney's safe space through some really tough times in her teen years, and it's been a part of her recovery, mental and physical, following many painful medical procedures. Today, Harney is a Paralympian, and she's off to Scotland to compete in her second Commonwealth Games. She won bronze the first time round. And a warning, we'll cover some tough stuff, so take care of yourself while listening. Hi, Harney.
18: G'day.
17: So you're a champion in para powerlifting. For people who haven't heard of the sport, what is it?
18: You take a traditional bench press and you sort of like make it so much longer. It's probably around about 4 metres long and it's about 1.5 metres wide, narrows out where the head is. And it's you're strapped down. You don't have to be strapped down, but it makes it more safer because part of the rules is if your lower half of your body moves, it's a red light. So you've got to start and finish in the same position. And, yeah, you sort of unrack the weight, you bring it down to your chest. It has to be a dead pause, like a motionless bar on your chest before you're allowed to press it. And then you've got to press it evenly with elbows locked at the same time and then hold it before the ref gives you that command to re-rack it.
17: So, honey, I go to the gym and my personal best for bench pressing is 28 kilos.
18: That's fantastic.
17: What do you press?
18: Well, in training, I've gotten over 150, and this is a one rep max. In competition, it's like obviously a very, very difficult sort of like environment to lift in, the pressures and the stresses. 145 has been my best.
17: 145 and 150, that is huge amount of weight.
18: Yeah, I mean, well, you think about when I first did it at Comm Games, I think I won bronze on 127. So it's been big jumps over the last 4 years. I mean, it's very, if you look at the difference in the weight, it's very slow, but every 1 kilo, and I'm sure you'd appreciate, as soon as you put 1 kilo on, it feels like you've just slapped on 20 kilo plate. So there's no cheating on a bench press, like a deadlift and squat. So, yeah.
17: What are your earliest memories, Harney, of being in a gym and, you know, of seeing people lift weights?
18: I've always been in a gym. Like, Dad would always go to the gym. He had a gym at home. And I would just sit there and watch him. I'd watch him bounce on a trampoline to get warmed up with his cardio. I'd see him sort of lifting heavy weights and he'd have his little rugby shorts on and a singlet tucked into his rugby shorts. I mean, like, that's pretty nerdy nowadays. But I think about it, like, he was sort of clearing the way for a big, like, sort of dumbbell to sort of come up as he's doing bicep curls, that kind of stuff. And I used to sit there on the floor in the gym out at Wynnum. And, yeah, like you said at the start, it was exactly that. It was permed hair. Blokes with really permed mullets and stringer wide-back singlets, very big, showing off these massive lats, and leggings that were always, like, you know, striped leggings. It was a very iconic look, and I just was so drawn to it because I was just like, yeah, I want big muscles like my dad.
17: Did your dad have a perm?
18: No, his was a permanent perm because he had an afro.
17: he had the OG perm.
18: Yeah, he had the OG natural perm.
17: You were born in New Zealand. Who was in your family when you came along?
18: I have 5 brothers that are all older than me, and obviously mum, dad, and then there was me.
17: And then
18: there was only girl.
17: Yeah.
18: The only girl.
17: So was that a big cause of celebration to have a girl in the family finally?
18: Well, I know that my dad was super excited. I think culturally it's also the women are very much celebrated in terms of my culture of a New Way Island and stuff. And, you know, like when I was born, I was 12 pounds And my mum is like 5 foot and she was a tiny little Scottish lady, right? So a little white little Scottish lady. So she could barely carry me. And so she'd be like on the side trying to get me off of the diaphragm. I had my feet tucking up in her ribs and she would just tickle me and stuff. And then she said I shot out like a cannon, you know. Well, I like to describe it as I fell out of the coconut tree and then she came along and she found me. And, you know, so then she thought naturally I was going to be a boy. And she was getting prepared for that. She never saw me. And then hours and hours later, she's like, oh, my God, I actually had a girl.
8: When you were still pretty little, your mum and dad split up. Where did you live first off when that happened?
18: Oh, well, we were back in Australia when I was quite young, when I was a baby. And we were living out at Hemet. So still Wyndham Bayside area. They split up. Dad went to Springbrook and mum stayed in Wyndham. So we lived out near the water along the Esplanade. So I was pretty lucky to have a childhood out in that beautiful bay where I'd, you know, get my bike, have my dog in the basket, off I go.
8: And so riding your bike, running around with your dogs, physically, how were your legs when you were a little kid?
18: When I was a kid, it wasn't a thing. It wasn't something that we talked about. I thought it was normal. You know, only when I got to, like, sort of going to primary school that some kids were like, you're big, you're sort of like big kid. And I wasn't a fat kid by any means, but I was bigger than most, I was stronger than most, and then I had a bit of a waddle. So primary school was generally okay, and then I sort of noticed there was something wrong.

0: when pain started kicking in. I'm not fast enough when it came to, you wouldn't want to be on the 400 metre relay team with me. You were going to be dead last. So yeah, I'd be the last person picked for being one of those. But pain became an issue. And I remember my mum taking me to the doctors, and the doctors were like, what's that? And I had severely bowed legs. And I was just thinking, what's what? And they were like, can you walk down the hallways of these medical centres? Let's try and figure it out. And, yeah, so then they sent me to the Children's Hospital at Mater, and they were trying to sort of figure out what's caused the severe bowing in my legs from top to bottom and how do we fix it, essentially.
1: Well, you first had surgery at primary school, yeah.
0: Yeah.
1: Yeah, so what was that? What procedure did you go through as a kid?
0: There was two different procedures I could choose, and Mum didn't know which one to do. So one was to break the legs and cast them and hope that they would regrow straight. That would have meant me to be in ICU in hospital for quite a long time and to repeat school. All right, so alarm bells are ringing for me as a little kid at 10 years of age. And then so the other surgery we could do was to take the growth plates out of your legs. So the growth plates is what makes you tall when you grow. They calcify over and then eventually they just stop and it becomes a solid bone. I chose the other option because it meant I was in hospital for maybe about a week, and then I go home for a couple of weeks and then back to school.
1: What about being in that hospital? I mean, even for a week, that's a long time for a kid. What do you remember about it?
0: it was pretty terrifying. It was sort of like you didn't have your mum there. I remember it clear as day when I went in for surgery. Mum went off to work and she said, I'll see you this afternoon. And I remember coming out of recovery on my side, and I remember seeing her sitting on a chair in recovery. And she had the biggest smile on her face and she was giggling because obviously she's got a 10-year-old daughter that's off her face. And that's what she was probably giggling at, you know. And she's in a work gear, and I remember it. And then I remember getting pushed off into this little kid's ward, and I had to transfer over from one bed to the other. And without thinking, I've just leapt up and I've gone. And I remember all the nurses and doctors going, oh, my God, stop, don't move. And I'm just like, what? Obviously the meds were still going, you know, I wasn't in a lot of pain at that point. But I remember being stuck in this area with so many kids that are crying, all different ages. I had a young boy in a cot next to me. He would be no more than maybe two, with his legs were all broken and then re-braced in plaster. He'd be crying all day, all night. And I remember just sitting there going, far out, this poor kid, this, you know, he's just no parents that are coming, whatever, you know, what's going on. But I would sit there and I would sing to him. I'd roll over and I'd sing to the little boy and he'd go back to sleep.
1: What would you sing?
0: Twinkle, twinkle, little star, and you are my sunshine. I made friends with another girl that her hamstrings had to be cut and then basically re-stitched back so that she could have legs that were straight and that weren't bent back on her, basically underneath her. I remember those particular two because I remember her mum, and they came from North Queensland, and that she would always stop by and say good day to me, because she knew my mum was working and, you know, obviously Dad wasn't around at that point. She'd always have a chat. She'd always want to stay connected with me and that kind of stuff, because it was scary being there all alone.
1: So did that surgery have the effect doctors hoped it would? What was it like once you made it out of hospital and were back home? Was anything different?
0: They just wanted to stop my legs from going and getting any, like, worse. You know, getting into a wheelchair faster, give me a bit of a chance to basically sort of, like, have some sort of life, really, because they couldn't figure it out. Most bowed legs were called rickets. That's a vitamin D deficiency. That's not what caused mine. They tried to figure out whether or not it was family genetics. Nothing.
1: So back at home, while this was going on, you know, you'd had this surgery, you were back at home living with your mum and your brothers. What sort of jobs did you have as a kid in primary school? What responsibilities did you have at home?
0: As the youngest and as the only girl in the family, and mum was sort of doing, you know, night shift and working, even though I had older brothers and that kind of stuff, I had to do all the cooking and cleaning.
1: What age, honey?
0: 10. I was very, very young. So my mum gave me her FBOS card, and I'd be at school. I would go from school, I'd go to Coles across the street, which is still there, and I'd take my brother Jeremy, who was 2 years older than me, over to and go and get Mum's grocery shopping. And when that would happen, Mum would say, like, if it was only a few items, we'd walk back home with them. If it was more than that, she'd let me catch a taxi home. I would do all the cooking. The boys, their jobs were essentially to do the yard work, whippersnippering and mowing, and then to do the dishes at night. So I didn't have to do the dishes, but I had to do all the, you know, the cleaning, cooking, making sure the sheets were down, everyone's washing was on the line and off the line. I don't know if you know, like, when you've got a young kid like my height at that age trying to reach that washing line, the old Hills hoist out in the backyard, it was hard. I had to go and try and find a spot on the yard that was the shortest spot possible and spin it around. That's what happened. But, yeah, I think that was, yeah, what Mum sort of did was just that, you know, you had to grow up faster. This is what you knew you need to do. I trust you to make sure you get these tasks done. I think that's what it came down to.
1: My guest on Conversations today is Harney Watson, Paralympic powerlifter. What about life at school for you by the time you were at high school?
0: High school was it was hard. I think, you know, high school for me, I was an A-plus student. Loved school. Music drove me in grade 8 because before that I learned how to play the guitar and found that love of music. My mum and I loved country music. Anyway, so then grade 8 come along, music became like a subject that I became very passionate about, and sport as well, as much as I possibly could. When I was at my first high school, got into the wrong crowds eventually by grade 9.
1: What happened after a school camp in grade 9?
0: There was these like 2.5 weeks where all of the churches would get together. And you paid like a gold coin or whatever it was to do these activities and stuff. And I got to meet a lot of different kids from other different schools and all that kind of stuff. And then I think, you know, I got involved with some what I would have thought popular kids. And when I was in grade 8 and 9, I got teased a lot because of my legs and how I walked. And I tried so hard to not have a waddle, try to fix that gait. And it was heartbreaking for me. I've met a lot of us get teased, unfortunately. And I thought, you know, like, let's get in with the cool kids and stuff, you know. And unfortunately, I sort of was used as naive me as a bit of a drug mule.
1: What do you mean?
0: So in my backpack, other kids would put stuff in it, just carry it, and I didn't know what it was. I was just carrying it and I was just told it was popular to just sort of be a part of this group and just carry it. It's all good. It's fine. You know, we'll just go to your bag during lunchtime and that kind of stuff. And I didn't think anything of it. And I think word got around school that essentially I was carrying marijuana. And again, I didn't know what it was or never tried it. Because again, I was an A-plus student, music student, sports student. Then I got sort of one kid decided to say, hey, Harney, to the deputy principal, she's carrying drugs.
1: What happened after that?
0: I was pulled out of school, out of my class, and there was these detectives at the principal's office. And they were like, where's your bag? We want to search your bag. And at the time, there was nothing in there. But there were traces amounts. There were traces of, what you call it, seeds and stuff. And I was like, well, what's going on? What's happening here? And again, it's flying over my head. And the gravity of it all started coming forward. And then they pulled these little tiny seeds and they said, do you know what these are? And I said, no. And they said, do you know what marijuana is? I'm like, no. And they would explain it to me. And then they'd sit me down and they said, right, we want you to tell us every single person that's involved. I was like, okay. I didn't think anything of it. I pretty much just snitched on every single person that I considered was even the good friends, the bad people. And there was a lot of people, unfortunately, that all got the same punishment as basically what I did. We all got expelled. And again, I'm just like, what's going on? What's happening here?
1: So where did you go to school after that?
0: Well, I was allowed to go to Kupri Secondary College. That was a leading music school, drama and arts, as well as sports. So they allowed me to sort of go there. I met the principal there. He said, you know, one strike, you're out. And he goes, I don't think I'm going to have a problem with you because I've seen your grades and I've spoken to your teachers and you come basically highly commended.
1: So did that feel like a second chance for you?
0: Pretty much. Went into grade 10 and I just, you know, head down, bum up. And I was just nailing it, you know, school and being a part of so much, you know, the Australian National Choir, you know, the Women's Voice Choir at that school. We'd tour a lot, you know, we started bands at school. I was a part of like the jazz band at school, you know, just loving it, absolutely loving it. You know, I became the house captain, sports captain, you know, at school, did athletics, that kind of stuff. And then, you know, sort of grade 12 hit.
1: What happened in grade 12?
0: Well, just before I hit grade 12, I remember coming home from school. Mum, she said, your brothers have gone to your Adam's house and you're going there too now. And I was like, what? What's going on?
1: She was kicking you out?
0: Yeah, she was kicking me out. And I just thought, well, hang on, like, what's happening? She said, no, just pack up your stuff and you're going over to your brother Adam's house. So I was like, oh, okay. And then he came over and he picked me up. And then sort of Mum had like a bit of a mental breakdown.
1: Had she struggled with her mental health before or was this all totally new for you?
0: Well, you know, I look at it now as a much older person. You know, when, you know, Mum and I still, you know, when she was still alive, and I would say to her, Mum, you know, you've got PTSD, you've got anxiety, and you've got, you know, trauma that you've never dealt with. I remember all of it as a kid, the trauma of you being assaulted by my father. So as much as I love my dad, I hate that he did that. And Mum having that mental breakdown in grade 12, and I was just like, okay, that's okay. I've got my brothers. Mum just needs a bit of time. So I remember going to my brother's house and they all had a room in a three-bedroom house, but I had a mattress on the floor in the garage and with redback spiders, all that kind of stuff. They're all graduated school and I'm just still finishing it off. And I remember saying to my brother, Adam, I said, I can't stay in the garage. And he said, I'll just drag the mattress into the, you know, the lounge room and sleep in there instead. And that's what I would do, but them being in their early 20s, there was, you know, parties all the time. They played board games until 4 a.m. in the morning, if not until sunrise. So I actually wasn't getting any sleep and I made that decision to look up the Wyndham Herald and say, I need to get out of this house. I need to find a shared house. How do I do this? I went to Centrelink and got what's called a living away from home allowance, but I had to prove to them that Mum wasn't under her care anymore. Or anyone else's care in my family. So, yeah, so I shared a house with a young man that was worked in a pizza place. And the very little money that I did get from Centrelink was pretty much what paid for a roof over my head and a bed.
1: Did any of your teachers at school know what was going on?
0: Yeah, they knew. They knew. And, you know, I sit here a little bit upset now because it's just like, where were they? Where was child safety? Because I'm like not even 15 yet. And so this is sort of unfolding. And all I can think of was like, all I wanted to do was just to graduate school. My mum didn't graduate, you know, school, neither did my dad, you know, and I said, I don't want to just be one of those people that don't provide to society or it becomes a burden to society. And I was just like, no, I'm not going to let this happen. I mean, like, there were times where I went without food and my housemate was kind enough to bring me back, you know, a pizza or two, and I would ration that out. And then my principal, he sort of stepped in and I don't even know what he thought he could do, but he said, I know what's going on, but here's the keys to the gym for the school that they just newly built. And he said, you know, if it's going to help, come. Just come to school, go to the gym. have a shower. Here's another key to the shower block. You know, you leave your stuff in there, go to school, go home.
1: And did you do that, huh?
0: Yeah.
1: Yeah.
0: And that's the saving grace, I think. You know, Principal Brennan, him doing that kept me focused, kept me sort of getting up every day, because it could have been a very different turn of events for me. I could have just went, no, stuff it. I'm just going to get alcohol and take up smoking. I could just go party and run amok. I could do crime in the streets. You know, that's what could have happened.
1: But that gym was a focus for you?
0: Yeah, I was determined to sort of stay going somewhere, that somewhere that felt safe for me, somewhere I felt connected.
1: Honey, the same year as you moved out of your brother's house, you got a phone call about a party. Tell me about that.
0: My friends, their mum rang me and said, look, they want to go to this party. But I told them they can't go unless you're going, because I was the more grown-up one out of all of the people. I'm like, it was a year 11, year 12 party. And I said, no, I'm not interested in going. And they got on the phone, and like, peer pressure, you know, half an hour later, I said, fine, I'll go. I like these girls. I want to make sure they stay safe. So we travelled out, went to the party. I didn't drink or anything like that. I was pretty much their chaperone. And then someone pulled out a joint. It was one of my friends. And I was like, oh, no, I'm fine. And we were sat around and we were just like, you know, breathing it in. And then I was like, oh, yeah, I'll try it. And had a bit of it, and not proud of that, but it is what it is. It's what curiosity, I suppose. And I said to my friend who was at their house, I said, oh, I'm a bit tired. Can I go and crash on your bed or wherever? And they said, oh, we've got a rumpus room downstairs. Stay down there. And I said, can I make a phone call to my girlfriend? She said, yeah, no worries, you know. So I did that, rang my girlfriend at the time, and I said, hey, I'm going to be staying here. Not going back to my place. I just want to let you know. Have a good, you know, I'll see you in a couple of days or whatever. And they're like, you know, and then I went and crashed on this couch in this rumpus room and slid the door shut. Everyone was still partying. And then I don't know how many hours later it could have been, but I woke up on the floor with just the light of the door of the backyard coming through, lighting up this man's face above me. And I was being assaulted. And it happened so quickly and so fast. And I remember going up to the kitchen and telling my best friend, my male friend at the time, what happened. And he got so angry. And the girls were aware of what happened because I sat there and I remember sitting there on that kitchen floor in shock. They rang their mother, who was the mother that asked me to chaperone. She came, she was a nurse. She came and she knew I wasn't living under mum's care, so she took me back to her home. And, you know, I remember sitting in the hottest bath known to man because I felt so incredibly violated. And she took me back to my mum, sat down with my mum and told her what happened. I felt ashamed. I remember my head down, and then my mum come up to me, and she's just, I remember the first thing she just said, because I need to ask the question, are you sure you just weren't experimenting? And I remember saying to her, I said, who do you think this person is? I said, that's my girlfriend. And I remember her looking at me, and she sort of smiled, and she goes, I thought so. Okay. She said, I've got it from here. And I just remember being protected by her again. Obviously taken to detectives, statements taken to hospitals. And then I went back to my house. And it was all a blur. It was all an incredible blur, but I knew that my mum was working in the background.
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0: On ABC Radio, my guest is Hannie Watson, Paralympic powerlifter, who is in Glasgow for the Commonwealth Games. And there is plenty more to Hannie's story after the news headlines. 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
1: Garrett Mundy in the Perth newsroom. WA Premier Roger Cook says he's heartbroken at the news the woman has been allegedly killed by her son in Perth's inner suburbs. Police found a 35-year-old woman dead at a home in Bentley early yesterday morning. A 16-year-old boy is expected to face the Perth Children's Court this afternoon, charged with murder. A test of the AusAlert emergency warning system will take place on Monday, despite states and territories raising concerns. Devices will vibrate and play a siren-like sound for about 10 seconds as a message appears on screens. The Federal Minister for Emergency Management, Christy McBain, says the alert will only be in English, and some older phones or ones with old software won't get the alert either. And the US President Donald Trump has announced that in 2 years' time, a 100% tariff will be applied against generic drug imports. He says that will be increased to 200% 2 years after the initial start date of the 1st of August, 2028. In the meantime, generic drugs, which are those without a patent or brand, will maintain a tariff of 0%.
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0: Hannie Watson is my guest today. Right now, Hannie is in Scotland, where she's competing in para-powerlifting at the Commonwealth Games. As a child, Hannie's legs grew bowed, which meant she was in a lot of pain. And even though she had a series of operations, nothing really changed. The gym had been Hannie's refuge through some really difficult times in her young life, and that was still the case as she got older. And a heads up, in this half of the interview, we'll be talking about some pretty traumatic experiences in Hannie's life. Hannie, after you survived that assault in high school, you moved to Sydney. What made you come back to Brisbane?
3: After being in Sydney for a few years and, you know, my dad passing away, looking after him, I had this massive connection to come back after a few years and just be with mum. First job I got coming back was working for Australia Post as one of their senior investigators. And
0: what does that mean?
3: Early 20s.
0: What's a senior investigator?
3: Oh, we're the ones that try and find the impossible. You post the letter, I'm going to find it.
0: I need you on speed dial. That would have been...
3: Well, tracking is like such a big thing these days, you know, but back then you couldn't find anything if you didn't put a tracking number on it. But a lot of things that people would that mail, like the most sensitive things from war medals, and don't register it. And then I'm that person that is that determined to find it, no matter where. It's got to be somewhere in the network, and that was my job.
0: So in these years, as you kind of got this professional life happening, what place did the gym have in your life?
3: Gym sort of took a bit of a backseat there for a little while, but eventually sort of it came back in again after coming out of a very toxic relationship. So the first thing I did was I went and got a Fitness First membership at Wynnum Plaza, because that gym that I used to go back to in Wynnum didn't exist anymore. And I just went and, you know, went there every day after work. I always had no excuse. I'd take a gym bag with me to work. I would get changed at work, and I would not go home until I've gone to the gym and done what I needed to do, and then I'm allowed to go home and then have a shower and rest for the night. And that took me from being 140 kilos back down to 89 kilos. I'm very unhealthy weight, back to a healthy weight, and I sort of like was happier again. A year and a half sort of went past, still kept going to the gym. And then at that time I met she was, you know, to be my wife, and then continued this relationship with her for over, you know, 10 years. I still stayed in the gym, had a ton of surgeries when I was with her.
0: Well, tell me about that. Like, were you in pain with your legs at this point?
3: Yeah. So a doctor once pointed at my legs and just went, "What are you doing with those?" I said, "Excuse me." What are you doing with that? And he told me who he was, and his specialty in fixing deformities and that kind of stuff. I said, well, I'm about 31 now. I promised myself I didn't do anything by 30. I'm not going to do anything. Stuff it. And he went, no, let me talk to you about it. So he grabbed a coffee. Yeah, I said, all right, let's do the tests, the MRIs, the EOS scans and all that kind of stuff. And then he sat me down and he said, this is what I want to do. And I'm going to do a double osteotomy, tibial and femoral.
4: What does that mean?
3: So he breaks the, depending on where the bowing was and how severe it was on the bone of the femur and the tibia, he would then break it, slice it, offset it, put a bone graft in, slap some plates up the sides of the bones and drill it all into place. And then eventually with movement, your collagen, which is your bone, should throw and then reconnect that bone back together. So, yeah, that sounds intense, right? It was.
4: And were they done separately, your two legs?
3: Yeah, the first leg was the left leg. And then after 8 months, it still wasn't, I thought I was about to lose it. It wasn't growing. And then eventually they allowed me to go back to the gym. So I said, let me go back, because I was non-weight bearing for about 8 to 9 months at that time. And I said, let me just figure it out. I'm putting pressure through the bone, which is held together by plate. So the bone's completely separated. So the pain you're feeling in the thigh bone and your knee was pretty extraordinary and pretty breathtaking. But I was determined that by the sheer sort of like reading up on the internet that if that compound pressure through your bones should make them want to grow. And that's exactly what happened. They started throwing. I'm like, yay. So then after about 6 or 7 months, the bones had reconnected. They started sort of getting a lot stronger. I was on crutches. And then they said, right, let's do the second leg. And I was like, oh, far out. Second leg was a little bit better because we knew what we were walking into. And then once both legs were done, they were done. So it was just about being in the gym, trying to figure out how to get my gait correctly, walk correctly, make them stronger. And then that's how I sort of got into powerlifting, was because I wanted to have something that measured my progress.
4: What happened one day in 2019 after powerlifting had become part of your life?
3: Everything kind of went pear-shaped one day where I couldn't walk. I collapsed. And they took my plate and metalwork out of my left femur. And after that, they did that. It was a bit of a guess about where the pain was. And they took it out and they said, right, see if you can walk. And I could walk. And they went, oh, damn. So they just kept watching my legs under scans and they could see the bones moving and growing in the opposite direction of where they wanted them to go.
4: Gosh, so despite that surgery, your legs were still growing the way they always had. Did they know why yet? Was there a diagnosis?
3: My surgeon, he just went, you know, you have a genetic predisposition for your legs wanting to be bowed. Had I known that in the first place, I would never have done this to you. So I've then walked away with a failed surgery. Not quite walked away, but we're on wheels now. But it happened. I know that, you know, he would never do me any harm, but we gave it a shot, we gave it a go. And I say to him still to this day, I said, mate, you made me a Paralympian. I said, became so disabled, I get to be a Paralympian. I said, not everyone gets to say that. It's quite unique.
4: So these surgeries hadn't worked. Your legs were growing in the same way they always had. What did your wife suggest to you in 2020?
3: She sort of said to me, NDIS exists for a reason. And I was like, no, I'm working. I can manage. There's other people out there that need it way more than what I do. But it was getting to a point where everything was a struggle, you know, but I was that stubborn Scottishness, I think, that comes into play. That was like just ringing, nope, everyone else needs it more. They need it more. They need it more. But then my partner was like, I need you to get it. Because, you know, we don't get to go out and do meaningful things together because you're so exhausted. You're incredibly exhausted. You go to work, you come home, you have a nap because you're in pain. You wake up and then you're no longer in pain because your body's rested, and then you keep pushing yourself until you're exhausted and then you're just out like a light. You're constant fatigue. So she said, I need you to apply for NDIS. And then I spoke to about maybe four other surgeons along that pathway. I said, what could you do to try and fix these legs? And they were like, nothing. take the conservative approach, get in a wheelchair. So this is why you see me sometimes on crutches, sometimes hobbling, sometimes in the chair. Again, it's that stubbornness where I'm like, nah, I can take a few steps, she'll be fine, you know, but it's then I pay for it later. But that's what happened. So she forced me to do it. I didn't think that I deserved it, but NDIS said, no, you need help.
4: And once you started using the chair, what did that feel like?
3: Freedom. Freedom. It was such an incredible moment because I love going to Bunnings. That's a typical thespian thing, isn't it? But I love going to Bunnings and I like being handsy and that kind of stuff and building things and all that kind of stuff. But I could finally go around a shopping centre and take my time and not sit there and look at the time and go, no, I've had enough now, it's been 20 minutes, I need to sit down, hang on a sec. And, you know, everywhere I'd go, I have to go take a seat for every 20 minutes. Now I can just, like, zoom off. It got to a point where
4: go everyone was... each of those aisles, one by one.
3: Pretty much. You were stuck with me for hours, man. And I'm zooming along. The freedom that I had, you know, and then people would lose me and they'd say, you need a pole with a flag because we can't see you now.
4: And then, as you say, this opened up a whole new professional or whole new athletic career for you. Mm. How did that take off?
3: Well, that's it again when another man comes into my life. And I'm like, who are you? Well, it's Simon Bergner. He's a coach, ex-pro golfer and skier and everything extraordinaire. He contacted me just as a random phone call and he said, like, you've got a disability and you can bench press and you're Australia's strongest bench presser. I think I've got a sport that you can do if you're interested. And I was like, okay, again, who are you? But he goes, I need you to get classified. And I said, okay, and send me all your medical information. Here's my email. And stupid me, and again, I've not met this bloke. I've just gone and sent it. I'm trusting. I think I'm too trusting. I've just gone and sent it to him. A couple of months had gone by, and I went, oh, hang on, what have I just done? Who is this dude? Anyway, I contacted him. I said, don't worry about it. And he goes, no, we're still working on it. And I didn't ask him until just recently. I said, what were you doing for all those months? He sent it to Tim Matthews at Paralympics Australia, who's like the talent ID guru. He was also Australia's gold medalist and sprinter. He was working on it to get a physiotherapist who was classified for para-powerlifting. And essentially, I saw her and then we got it classified and she said, yeah, 100%, you can do the sport.
4: And classified what? That means you've got to be at a certain level of disability to be eligible or what?
3: Yeah, so every sport you see at the Paralympics, you have to be classified. So it sort of creates the level playing field for that particular sport or that level of sport. So para-powerlifting is your lower legs, no good. That's it. Or you're short-statured. And like cerebral palsy, it could be like spina bifida, it could be so something that is impaired to your legs, essentially, amputees, that kind of stuff. So I sort of just got over the classification. I was like, yay, I got the sport I could do now.
4: So once you started working with Simon, what happened?
3: Well, it was sort of just, I did a competition with him in 2021. It was May at Sporting Wheelies, the Brisbane Classic. I got best lifter in gold. And then he's like, He was like, you could see the smile on his face. And he's like, I've got someone. And then like 4 months later, I think, we went to our first Worlds. And like I didn't know the pathway of Commonwealth Games or getting to the Paralympic Games or anything. He just told me what I needed to do and he just told me what competitions I needed to show up. I said, no worries, I'll be there. And stuff. So we went to.
4: So what training were you doing? What did he do with your training schedule?
3: I had a little gym at home. So my wife at the time allowed me to have the little rumpus room downstairs because, you know, COVID was still a thing back then, right? And I used to go to little powerlifting gyms, but then when COVID hit, I acquired gym equipment and I had my own sort of space of benches and weights and everything I needed to keep training and keep doing what I love doing. And so he programmed me, so this is what you need to focus on. I know you know how to program your

0: yourself, but this power benching is like sort of very different how the bar path moves and that kind of stuff. So he would come up and sort of see me. I'd do the competitions. We went to Worlds. I did my first sort of international event. That was really scary. That was when COVID bubbles were still a thing and you're coming home into a COVID bubble. And then, so then the next one after that was Asia Regional Oceanias. And then I think before that, that's when I knew I had qualified for the Commonwealth Games for Birmingham. And I was like, wow, we did this in 8 months. That's cool.
1: 8 months and you're in the Commonwealth Games.
0: Yeah, and I was like 39 at the time. And I'm just like, this is wild. So, yeah.
1: My guest on Conversations today is Harney Watson, Paralympic powerlifter. Before the 2022 Commonwealth Games in Birmingham, you competed at another event that would put you on track for the Paralympics. What happened at that competition?
0: On the very last day of that particular competition, I was assaulted. Now, I know you're all going to be sitting there thinking, how is she getting herself into these situations? This one was a horrific one. This is me protecting another athlete and being drugged and thinking you could celebrate with other countries. This story was kept quiet so that the noise wouldn't affect my performance at Birmingham. And I'm very thankful because essentially that noise, I don't think I would have then gone and that opportunity would not be there. And me winning bronze essentially became that critical moment for sport and powerlifting because it then injected all this funding in it. The first woman to medal, the first medal break in 16 years for this sport. So with me doing this great sport and becoming on this Paralympic journey and all of these things, so there's this constant sort of like these things happening in the background, me trying to survive. I don't remember a lot of Birmingham because I'm trying to survive. I'm just trying to survive that moment. And they're all just like, they're all watching and making sure I don't snap, you know. And that was a very hard time for me.
1: That was also when your mum became unwell. What was she sick with?
0: I knew that she had cancer for the fourth time in her life. And this was metastatic breast cancer. And so, yes, I separated from my wife, but then I went to my mum and I became her full-time carer and I continued on that pathway of wanting to get to the Paralympics Paris. I sort of took over mum's care and then QVAD came into, that's the Queensland Voluntary Assisted Dying, came into play in 2023. She was one of the first patients to be given that right and it was my job to make sure that she got her wish and not to die in hospital. So I was her support. I had to make sure I was aware of how to handle that process and that procedure and still train. And I remember I'd be carrying her through the house. So despite the fact my legs don't work, don't ask me to start a removalist company now, but my legs not working very properly, I had to bear that pain to carry my mum and turn my mum in bed until she was ready. You know, cancer was really, it's horrible to see her deteriorate into 41 kilos of a skeleton. And I remember her saying to me, she goes, lucky my daughter is strong.
1: The two of you had been through a lot together, you know, your relationship had had some really tough times. What were things like by the end with your mum?
0: Mum and I had such an incredible connection by then. We talked a lot about her past, my assault. And she used to say to me, she goes, I never wished ever for you to experience what I've experienced in life. And I used to say that it is what it is. And we talked a lot about how she treated me growing up. And she apologised. She goes, I know I did wrong. And I said, you know, Mum, I said, I think, you know, you're a human being. We make mistakes. And I said, I've never stopped loving you. I've never blamed you for anything. And I said, I forgive you because you're human. And I said, you're my mum. I said, I'm always going to love you, Mum. You know? So we had a very solid

connection by the end of it. And then when she finally made that decision to go through the QFAT process and having to set all of it up, you got all these little medications that are timed, and I had to make sure my friend was there who was a registered nurse. And I remember, because she couldn't hold herself up because her ribs were breaking, her spine was breaking. So I held her in my arms, and then she held the glass just enough

0: brought. And then I could just feel the drift away and go to sleep.
1: So after losing your mum, you were still on track to go to the Paralympics in Paris in 2024. Was sport and competing a kind of a refuge, like a safe space?
0: It saved my life. Having to go through an assault and then the highs and lows of games, coming back and losing your wife, and then losing your mum, especially losing your mum, all in a span of like 8 months, it broke me. And there were some very dark days where I didn't think I was going to survive it. But then there was Simon. He was there always in my corner. He said, "You've got this. I've got you. I've got you. I'm right beside you." He might be all the way down in Wollongong, but I knew he was right beside me 100% of the way. And so was Paralympics Australia. So was my chef de mission. They were there, standing right beside me, no matter where I was.
1: Your mum made her presence felt through some music at the Paralympics. How did that play out?
0: I remember, like, when I was training out in the garage, and I remember the song Tick Tick Boom came on, and my mum would come out with a wheelie walker and she'd sit on one of the second benches and she'd be jiggling about and, you know, bopping around and stuff. She goes, "I really like this song." And I remember her saying to me, she goes, "You know, I'm sorry I won't make it to your next competition. I won't be around. I won't make it to Paris, but I promise you I'll be on that platform." And that third lift that I did, and that song was playing, my focus went straight out the door. I'm like, "There she is." You know, so it was an unbelievable moment. And I remember there's an iconic photo of me after that third lift. And, you know, I didn't make it on that third lift, but I sat up and I gave myself a round of applause. And I gave Coach a round of applause. I said, "We did it, bro. We got here and we did it. We came, we saw, we conquered."
1: And it's not over, because soon you're going to head off to Glasgow for the Commonwealth Games.
0: Another one. I wouldn't have thought that was ever possible, because, you know, when I thought back to Birmingham and I was like, "I don't think I should go after all of what I've endured," and everyone said, "You know, go, because you'll never get this opportunity again." Bang, it's here again. 4 years later, we're here again. And we're defending my title. We're going to chase the big dog. We're going to chase this Nigerian down. I've got two Nigerians that I'm up against, and I don't know what they eat over in their country, but I need to know their secret. I love them. I love them like sisters, you know, but it's a great opportunity. I still get to see the Oceania guys come out, you know, and we support them heaps here in Australia. You know, and I just love the sport that much, because when people push a heavy amount of weight, it's almost like a sigh of relief. It's a proud moment that you see everyone and they smile, because it's a great energy to be a part of when you watch people lifting like three times their body weight. Now, I'm a heavy set woman. I'm not pushing three times my body weight, but I'm certainly pushing a lot, you know. But it's great to see people hit PBs, push past barriers and realise I can do better.
1: How do you manage the mental stress and the pressure that's obviously there, probably even more because you've medalled in a previous games? Like, what's your head game like at the moment?
0: Oh, I was asked this question yesterday and my eyes went like a deer in headlights. I'm like, "Pressure?" And it started to twitch. You know, what pressure? What are you talking about? You know, it's definitely there. You know, the expectation of having to medal again and defend your title, that kind of stuff. It's at the end of the day, qualifying is the hardest part. Getting on that platform, I'm going to do the best I can. And I know I'll be put on that podium. What colour it's going to be, I have no idea, but I know that I'm very, very strong right now. And I'm very proud of the hard work that we've put in. And I'm excited to hit some big numbers. So,
1: do you have any rituals in the day before or the day of a COP? What will we find you doing just before you're competing?
0: So my mum's ashes is in a pendant, and that goes in Simon's pocket. So when you see Simon on that platform, my mum is in her pocket, his pocket. And he loves that little charm. So, you know, I said, you know, mum's always on the platform with us now. And I sit on the end of that bench and

0: I asked for my mum and my dad to give me that strength that they, you know, I was born with and help me to lift that bar.
1: We wish you such good luck, whatever happens. It's, I think I'm allowed to say we're proud of you. Are you allowed to say that to an athlete? I think so. Whatever happens, Australia is very proud. Thank you so much for being my guest on Conversations.
0: Thank you.
1: Harney Watson, Paralympic powerlifter, was my guest on Conversations today. And Harney is in Glasgow right now competing in the Commonwealth Games, and we wish her all the best.

0: Tick, boom.
1: That was Tick, Tick, Boom by Sage the Gemini. Today's episode was recorded on the lands of the Turrbal and Yagara peoples. The producer was Alice Moldovan. Our executive producer is Nicola Harrison. I'm Sarah Kanoski. Thanks for listening.

0: Good afternoon, this is ABC News, I'm Garrett Mundy. WA Premier Roger Cook says he's heartbroken at the news a woman has been allegedly killed by her son in Perth's inner suburbs. Police found a 35-year-old woman dead at a home in Bentley around 6:30 yesterday morning and arrested a 16-year-old boy. His 12-year-old sister was found with serious injuries around 600 metres away in Cannington. She was taken to Perth Children's Hospital where she remains in a stable condition. The accused teenager is expected to face the Perth Children's Court this afternoon. Mr Cook says his thoughts are with all involved.
1: It would be distressing for the families and friends involved, for the people who lived in that community and for the first responders. So our hearts go out to everyone.
0: If this story has raised concerns for you or someone you know, you can contact Lifeline on 13 11 14 or call 1-800-RESPECT. WA Police Commissioner Cole Blanch says while he realises the new Oz Alert system will have shortcomings, police are glad to have a new tool at their disposal. Western Australia's Department of Fire and Emergency Services says it's considering how to integrate the system into existing alert channels. Concerns have also been raised over the fact Oz Alert warnings will not broadcast over the landline network. Mr Blanch has told 102.5 ABC Perth any flaws in the system will be discussed in feedback sessions with the federal government.
2: Again, this is a trial. We want to identify where those gaps are and go back to the Commonwealth who are running the system and say we need these things to happen before we could accept that as a standard alert system.
0: Lawyers seeking to overturn the 40-year extension of Australia's biggest gas project have accused the Federal Environment Minister of copy-pasting a summary of benefits handed to him by Woodside. Alistair Bates reports.
3: Friends of Australian Rock Art barrister Sashi Maharaj, KC, has told the federal court that Environment Minister Murray

0: Watt had a closed mind when he extended the life of Woodside's North West Shelf gas project last year. The activist group and the Australian Conservation Foundation are arguing the minister's decision gave too much weight to the project's economic advantages, like jobs, taxes and gas supply, and not enough consideration to Indigenous heritage concerns and climate change. Ms Maharaj said the minister's reasoning, quote, copy and pasted proposed benefits prepared by Woodside and failed to interrogate those claims or consider counter-arguments. The hearing in Melbourne continues.
1: The new chair of the Australian Multicultural Council says the country is at a tipping point when it comes to far-right politics. Former Tasmanian Liberal Premier Peter Gutwin was appointed to the role this week. According to the 2021 census, 32% of Australia's population was born overseas, while nearly half have at least one parent born overseas. Mr Gutwin says it's important to focus on the positives of those figures.
2: There's been alerts to the right. I think we're seeing grievance politics come into play, and the country has built itself as a multicultural country over a long period of time, and I think it's important that we reaffirm that, recommit to that, and importantly work as hard as we possibly can to ensure that we focus on the positive.
1: The US military has confirmed a third service member is believed to have died following an Iranian attack on an American base in Jordan on Friday. It brings the total number of US service members killed in the war with Iran to 18. Meanwhile, US Central Command has confirmed it's completed its 11th straight night of attacks against Iran, targeting what it says is military infrastructure threatening navigation in the Strait of Hormuz. The French president says the nation is led following an Iranian attack on an American base in Jordan on Friday. It brings the total number of US service members killed in the war with Iran to 18. Meanwhile, US Central Command has confirmed it's completed its 11th straight night of attacks against Iran, targeting what it says is military infrastructure threatening navigation in the Strait of Hormuz. The French president says the nation is leading the way for European countries in protecting teenagers after Parliament passed a social media ban for children under the age of 15. Under the bill, platforms will need to implement age verification systems. The new law has drawn mixed reactions, with left-wing politician Arnaud Simeon saying the ban will limit young people.
3: Young people are too often exposed to dangerous content, but they also find ways to access information and empower themselves, opening new horizons in the face of racism, sexism, homophobia and the climate crisis that weighs heavily on their conscience.
1: In the AFL, Melbourne coach Stephen King has not ruled out a return for Jack Viney this season, despite him not having played so far this year. Viney has been plagued by back and Achilles issues in 2026, but trained with the team this morning as he continues his return to fitness. The Demons are hopeful Chankwath Giath and Harrison Petty will be available for this weekend's match with Geelong, while Dan Turner will miss up to a month with cracked ribs. Perth's weather: sunny tomorrow, easterly winds 15 to 25 kilometres an hour, becoming light in the late afternoon, expecting a top of 18 degrees after an overnight low of 7. Currently in Perth, it is 16.8. 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
4: G'day, I hope you're well. Welcome to The World Today. I'm Andy Park, coming to you from Gadigal Land in Sydney. This Wednesday, $38 billion US dollars, billion with a B. That's the US military's cost of the war so far, as Donald Trump says Iran's nuclear site, Pickaxe Mountain, is next on the list. And a son's dying wish, a touching reason for her to lace up her football boots despite her grief.
5: I didn't want to do it. I'm the most uncoordinated person you'll ever meet. I'm not sportsmanlike. I cannot run. But he said to me, just give it a shot. And I did, and I actually really love it. I think he knew the people around me would help me as well. So he was all for that. He lived for that club. So yeah, that was really, it was wise words from my boy.
4: Beautiful story coming up shortly. First, though, at 2 p.m. Eastern Standard Time next Monday, an emergency siren will sound on every switched-on phone in Australia. The AusAlert notification is designed to test government capabilities of the technology in times of emergency and disaster. It was one of the recommendations to come out of the Black Summer Bushfire Royal Commission. But some warn the system won't help those who rely on landlines, while domestic violence prevention organisations are urging those with a hidden phone to turn off their device for the test, as Kimberly Price reports.
6: It's a system designed to help Australians in emergency scenarios. AusAlert will send a siren tone to a person's mobile phone when they're in danger.

0: danger. Emergency Services Minister Christy McBain says a test notification will go out to compatible devices at 2 p.m. on Monday Eastern Time.
1: There will be a siren that sounds on the 27th for 10 seconds. You'll get a notification on your home screen that is much larger than you would normally see on your home screen. It will say on the 27th, this is a test.
0: The technology has been 6 years in the making and was a key recommendation of the 2020 Royal Commission following the Black Summer bushfires. Christy McBain says the cell broadcast system doesn't rely on telecommunication companies.
1: If a tower is available, compatible devices will receive that alert. And there's no issues with network congestion. This is a big improvement on the current system.
0: Christy McBain says landline users will also be supported.
1: We know from ACMA that about 12% of people have landlines in the country and about 2% of people are reliant on landlines for their form of communication. One of the reasons, obviously, that we have emergency alert running at the same time as AusAlert for this season is because we weren't able to procure that automated voice message to landlines.
0: But some states have been hesitant to embrace the new system. Queensland's Minister for Emergency Services is Dan Purdy.
2: Queensland is the most disaster-prone state. We've got a lot of people in regional communities that rely on those landlines. We do support the technology. Do you have some questions around the transition between the two and how that's going to play out, particularly in regional Queensland?
0: The AusAlert system is designed to still sound the emergency alarm even when a mobile phone is on silent mode. Australia's peak body for specialist domestic and family violence services, WESNET, is urging people with a hidden phone to make preparations. Karen Bentley is the chief executive of WESNET.
3: Consider turning that device off or switching it into aeroplane mode 1 hour before the national test on Monday, and to keep it off or in aeroplane mode for 24 hours. Once the national emergency alert system is officially in place from October, people using hidden phones as part of a safety plan will need to make their own decision about whether or not the risks of having their phones on a permanent basis, or whether it's safer for them to keep their hidden phones off when they're not in use.
0: Another concern surrounding the AusAlert rollout is that the message indicating the test notification on Monday will be only in English. The government says it has consulted with culturally and linguistically diverse communities, like Dr. Adele Modolu, CEO of the Multicultural Centre for Women's Health.
4: There's a group of about 800,000 people who at the last census nominated that they have low or no proficiency in English. So I think that's certainly a group that is going to be left out of the understanding of what the alert is all about, and also could potentially be distressed about hearing the alert.
0: AusAlert will roll out on October 1 and run in conjunction with existing state and territory emergency alert systems.
5: Kimberly Price and Diana Damjanovic with that report. The Royal Commission on Anti-Semitism and Social Cohesion has heard evidence that Jewish children are being restricted from the everyday activities of an Australian childhood because of security concerns. Jewish community leaders have testified that they are forced to spend considerable amounts of time and resources working out how to protect students and youth groups from anti-Semitic violence. Bridget Fitzgerald has more.
6: Going on a camp with friends and schoolmates is a key part of childhood for most Australians. Some kids get nervous about sleeping away from home. But in evidence to the Royal Commission this morning, a Jewish youth leader, speaking anonymously, says the level of fear following the Bondi terror attack went far beyond what any child should have to experience.
7: Every single kid knew about what had happened, and many who usually would just be homesick were suddenly crying because they were scared that someone was going to come and murder them in their sleep.
6: Appearing under the pseudonym ACV, the Sydney woman described how she feels unequipped to navigate the level of security needed just to take Jewish kids on camps. She testified that anti-Semitism has meant community activities mostly take place indoors or behind locked gates.
7: Parents are a lot more concerned about the safety of their young people, and we think a lot more carefully about where and when we host events.
6: As it turns its focus to security concerns in the Jewish community, particularly after the October 7 attacks, the war in Gaza and the Bondi terror attack, The Royal Commission on Anti-Semitism and Social Cohesion has heard evidence that schools and synagogues are spending significant levels of funding on building fences and paying security guards. Naomi Levine, the CEO of the Jewish Community Council of Victoria, gave evidence on community experiences with anti-Semitism. Testifying, the group had recorded 564 incidents in Victoria in 2025.
8: And I note that this is the highest number ever documented in a single year in Victoria.
6: Naomi Levine says the level of security on Jewish community buildings creates an unwelcoming image.
8: It's really unpleasant to me that when I have a visitor to our office, I can't greet them with a beautiful, you know, welcoming entrance. They're greeted with fences and guards. I think it creates an impression of our community that is couldn't be further from the truth, that we want to be closed or locked in, where that Jewish people, you know, a hospitable, welcoming, interested, engaging people, but we're sitting behind doors that are closed to the rest of the community, and that's highly problematic.
6: The Royal Commission will also hear evidence from an extremism and terrorism expert today and a representative from the counter-terrorism unit at Victoria Police.
5: Bridget Fitzgerald there. I'm Andy Park. 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Subscribe to the podcast for all our stories. Just search for The World Today. The Northern Territory government has passed controversial child protection reforms it says mark the most significant overhaul in a generation. The government says it's putting the child at the centre of placement decisions. Critics argue there's been a lack of consultation and say the changes could weaken the Aboriginal child placement principle and lead to more child removals. Here's Tanya Dendrinos.
9: Given the green light in a late-night sitting of Parliament, amendments to the Northern Territory's Care and Protection of Children Act.
10: We've just passed our Every Child Matters bill, which puts child safety at the heart and centre of our child protection system.
9: NT Chief Minister Leah Finocchiaro posting this message on social media.
10: We make no apologies for making sure that a child's safety is above everything else.
9: The Country Liberal Party government said the amendments ensure children are central to decision making, hold parents accountable for their care, and promote early intervention to respond to child wellbeing concerns. But the changes are not being welcomed across the board.
11: I think this is a backward step on a really important issue in the Northern Territory.
9: Federal frontbencher Murray Watt today expressed his concerns.
11: Of course, everyone wants to make sure that any child, whether it be an Aboriginal child or others, lives in a safe home and a safe environment. But making sure that that connection to country and connection to people is preserved is important, and that is now at risk.
9: He says he's not aware of any plans for the federal government to intervene. His colleagues Malandiri McCarthy, the Minister for Indigenous Australians, and Marion Scrimgeour, the Special Envoy for Remote Communities, released a joint statement saying the overhaul is occurring without proper consultation, adding, "We continue to live with the intergenerational trauma of a historic child protection system that didn't work. These laws should not repeat that trauma." Critics have raised concerns the bill could weaken the Aboriginal child placement principle, which prioritises a connection with a child's family and community. Catherine Liddell is the CEO of the Secretariat of National Aboriginal and Islander Childcare, or SNAIC, and says it could also lead to more child removals.
12: Aboriginal and Torres Strait Islander children in the child protection system suffer greatly, and that harm is lifelong, it is erasable, and it creates conditions that are perpetuated over generations. It is absolute cruelty to ignore that evidence.
9: But the NT's Minister for Child Protection, Robin Cull, yesterday rejected that claim, saying the bill puts child safety first.
13: This bill does not abandon the Aboriginal child placement principle. It strengthens the principles that matter most and continues to recognise that family comes first. It continues to recognise that Aboriginal children should maintain meaningful connections to their family, community, culture, language and country.
9: The reforms passed on the same day an independent interim review was tabled into the NT Child Protection Department's handling of the circumstances of Kumanjai Little Baby prior to her death. The five-year-old was allegedly abducted from an Alice Springs town camp and murdered in April. The review found serious departmental failures in how her case was managed. Catherine Little again.
12: The changes to legislation do nothing to address any of the recommendations that are currently put forward in that particular review because it wasn't a failing of the family.

0: 7 recommendations have been made, including the need for a comprehensive reset of the department's operating model.
1: Tanya Dendrinos there. If that story caused you any distress, you can call the Aboriginal and Torres Strait Islander Crisis Support Line. That's 13 YARN 139276. Overseas now, and the cost of America's conflict in the Middle East looks set to keep soaring, with Donald Trump today vowing to take out an Iranian mountainside suspected of concealing the country's nuclear centrifuges. The Trump administration is asking the US Congress for a further $100 billion to finance the conflict, which has already clocked up $37.5 billion. It follows the latest deaths of US troops deployed as part of the US operation, along with a threat from Iranian-backed Houthi militants to establish their own blockade of Saudi oil shipments. Nick Grimm reports.
2: Honestly, they haven't seen anything yet. We've been nice.
3: Day 548 of his second term in the Oval Office, and today Donald Trump is back to the business of waging war, outlining his plan to take out Iran's Pickaxe Mountain, the latest underground site suspected of housing the country's nuclear program.
2: They can't have a nuclear weapon right now. It would take them years to produce it. And we will absolutely attack. We'll hit that site. Any site where they're even thinking about nuclear, we'll be hitting it very, very powerfully.
3: A year after the US claimed it had obliterated Iran's nuclear facilities, it's now being reported that Israeli intelligence believes Iran's centrifuges and other equipment have been moved to the Pickaxe Mountain site.
4: It's all about options and trade-offs.
3: For the first time since the US military resumed operations against Iran this month, Donald Trump's Secretary of Defense, Pete Hegseth, faced public questioning in Congress, appearing before the Senate Appropriations Committee seeking increased military funding.
5: We need straight answers.
3: But Republican lawmaker Senator John Kennedy questioned whether the US has the capability to take out Iran's nuclear program.
5: Do we have the ability to destroy whatever is underneath Pickaxe Mountain?
4: A lot of our capabilities are classified, but if anybody in the world can reach anything on God's green earth, it's the United States military, the most powerful military in the world.
3: But with the latest deaths of US troops taking the country's total loss of life to 17, fears are high in Washington of the country becoming mired in another forever war. Among the growing risks for the global economy too, the threat from Iranian-backed Houthis to impose a maritime embargo on Saudi Arabia, creating a new stranglehold on global oil supply. Sina Tusi is a senior non-resident fellow at the Washington-based Center for International Policy. He believes Iran used the now-collapsed ceasefire brokered with the US to strengthen its leverage against the West.
6: Iran has bought itself a lot of time. It exported a lot of oil. It has a lot of oil at sea. But that clock is going down for them. They have a window of probably 3 to 4 months before their oil capacity issue becomes an issue again. Now, for the U.S., they also have a clock running down. U.S. strategic petroleum reserves are already at historic lows, as are global energy reserves. So there's much less cushion to absorb kind of continual energy shock from the Persian Gulf. And this really creates the potential for a much bigger energy crisis and economic crisis in the U.S. as well as for the global economy.
3: Leaving the prospect of new hikes in fuel prices, putting a brake on economic activity here too. The chief economist at AMP, Shane Oliver, counsels we should prepare for things to get worse before they get better.
7: I think that's right. The impact through March, April, May, June was cushioned because the global economy was able to utilise oil stockpiles that had actually built up before the war started. But the longer the Strait of Hormuz is blocked and the oil is not getting out, and then if you add in the blockage to the Red Sea, which we're hearing more about as well, because that's one of the bypass routes that Saudi Arabia was using, if that's blocked as well, then the world does have to face something like a 20% reduction in global oil supplies, and stockpiles will run down faster. So therefore, the day of reckoning may get a lot closer.
1: That's AMP's chief economist, Shane Oliver, ending that report by Nick Grimm. Well, when we grow old together, we tend to eat the same food, dress the same, sometimes even think the same. At least that's the part of love that is no mystery. Over the long years living together as a couple, our risk of stroke, heart attack and obesity also correlate. But a new nationwide study out of Taiwan suggests you also share the same dementia risk as your partner. Associate Professor Joyce Siet is the Deputy Director of the Marx Institute for Brain Behaviour and Development at Western Sydney University. She's been reading into this new study. Joyce, this study looked at more than 1 million married adults and found that when one spouse developed dementia, the other was significantly more likely to receive the same diagnosis. I mean, if it wasn't so sad, it would almost be the true definition of love. How surprising is this finding?
8: So I think the surprising part isn't that couples share dementia risk, it's that we're surprised by it ourselves. So we've long accepted that couples come to share risk for obesity, heart disease and diabetes, for example, and that's not surprising because after 40 or 50 years together, they eat similar foods, they walk the same streets, breathe the same air and often retire into the same social circles. So perhaps the real question isn't why dementia is shared, but why we ever thought it wouldn't be. And this study is quite fascinating because it shifts our thinking. Dementia isn't simply something that happens inside one person's brain. It may also reflect these decades of shared experiences, environments, and opportunities. And importantly, I want to emphasize it doesn't mean that dementia itself is contagious. What seems to be contagious, if anything, are the circumstances in which we live our lives.
1: Yeah, it really sort of rams home this idea about the lifestyle dimension of dementia. What sort of gender differences did this study reveal?
8: Yes, so the numbers look quite dramatic until you ask a different question again. The headlines focus on a roughly 70% increase in dementia risk, but that's what's called relative risk in science, and it's useful scientifically and academically, but it can sound quite frightening. So instead, if we ask how many extra people actually developed dementia, the picture becomes a lot clearer. And the researchers found that over 5 years, we're talking about roughly 3 additional cases per 100 people whose spouse had dementia. And that was remarkably similar as a pattern for both men and women.
1: Interestingly, this study wasn't designed to determine why spouses share an elevated dementia risk. So what other elements here need greater investigation, do you think?
8: Wonderful question. So one of my favourite questions in research is really not what's the answer, but what assumptions have we been making? And most people assume shared risk means the shared lifestyle. But this study adjusted for many of those obvious lifestyle factors like high blood pressure, diabetes, depression, anxiety, and they found that the link, the association remained. So suggesting something deeper might be happening. And it might be the decades of living in the same environment. It might be the cumulative effects of caregiver stress or perhaps even social isolation, disrupted sleep, or reduced opportunities to look after your own health. So the exciting point is that we don't have the answer, but this study forces us to ask these better questions about how relationships shape health over an entire lifetime.
1: It's worth saying that here in Australia, dementia is Australia's leading cause of death, and GPs now have a new set of on-the-ground guidelines to help prevent dementia. What is actually proven here?
8: So the evidence is becoming remarkably consistent, but perhaps not in the way that people expect. For many years, we've been talking about dementia. It's primarily about memory and memory loss. But increasingly, we're recognising it's also about the cardiovascular health, your hearing, education, social connection. So yes, physical activity matters, managing your blood pressure matters, treating hearing loss matters, and staying socially connected also matters. But there's a twist in that frame. We often frame prevention, risk reduction, as an individual responsibility. We tell people to eat better, exercise more, and stop smoking. But your ability to do those things depends enormously on where you live, whether you can afford healthy food and whether your neighbourhood is walkable, whether you can access your healthcare. So in this sense, risk reduction and prevention isn't really about changing people through lifestyle behaviours, but also changing the environments in which people age.
1: And maybe we can hold each other to account a bit better when it comes to some of those lifestyle factors as we grow older. Associate Professor Joyce Siet, great to talk to you. Thank you so much for your time.
8: Thank you.
1: Losing a child would have to be the hardest thing a parent could ever go through. For parents Louise and Rob Farley, it was on this day, 12 months ago, when they lost their 13-year-old son Spencer to a rare form of cancer. But it was their son's dying request of his mother which has somehow become her reason to keep going. Sarah Foster has the story.
9: From the moment he was old enough to kick a ball, Spencer Farley loved playing soccer.
10: We would be down there from Saturday morning at 6 a.m. till Sunday night at 4 p.m. And sometimes I would roll my eyes and think, why am I here? But when you're there, it's the people and it's the game and it's the spirit and the atmosphere that you're there for.
9: Mum Louise was content playing a supporting role. But when Spencer was 12, he was diagnosed with a rare form of cancer and became too unwell to play. He encouraged his mum to give the game a go.
10: He said, "Mum, none of us are playing soccer this year and that can't be right." And I was like, "Oh, that's a shame. Don't worry, we'll get there." And he goes, "No, no, you should sign up." So my friend Casey was building the team and I'm like, "Okay, I'll do it. I'll do it for him." I didn't want to do it. I'm the most uncoordinated person you'll ever meet. I'm not sportsmanlike. I cannot run. But he said to me, "Just give it a shot." And I did. And I actually really love it.
9: When Louise debuted as goalie in the Berkeley Vale women's over 35s, Spencer was there to watch.
10: Sometimes I think he just wanted to come to the canteen last year and, you know, eat his steak sandwich on the sideline and cheer me on as I failed. But I actually surprised him and caught the ball a few times and was a little bit better than I'd ever expected.
9: In the 12 months since Spencer passed away, Louise has continued playing.
10: If I'm being honest, my team last year kept me on track. If I didn't have them and I didn't have Tuesday training to turn up to and Friday games, I'm sure I would have sat on the couch and never have moved again.
9: She says her son pushed her into a community that would be there for her.
10: They were my friends, my team. Like, I would just turn up and I would forget everything. We would play the game, cheer each other on. And it was just, it's just beautiful. It's a beautiful community and friendship to have made. I think he knew the people around me would help me as well. So he was all for that. He loved and he lived for that club. So yeah, that was really, it was wise words from my boy.
9: Berkeley Vale Soccer Club manager Greg Brownlow said supporting the Farley family through their loss has been an honour.
11: Young Spencer was an incredible person himself from a club perspective, played, coached, and refereed, you know, from a really young age.
9: In addition to providing a support network, psychologist Melissa Turner says playing sport can help people deal with grief in other ways.
12: The experiences of grief are very, very similar to those of depression and anxiety and major stress. So you're producing quite a lot of chemicals there, such as cortisol and adrenaline. And the main thing that's probably helping her is that physical exercise, because it's producing those chemicals like dopamine and serotonin and all those feel-good chemicals and reducing the cortisol and the adrenaline.
9: Which is exactly what Louise has experienced.
10: I can't say I love playing, but I love being on that field for 90 minutes. My mind is mine. I'm not thinking about the housework, the grocery shopping, the kids. And it actually feels good to come off, be sweating. Whether you've lost or, you know, you've won, it's just nice to have done something for yourself. So I would encourage anyone just to give themselves an hour, 90 minutes on a field to have some time to themselves.
1: That's Berkeley Vale goalie and mum Louise Farley, ending that report by Sarah Foster. And that's all from The World Today team this Wednesday. Thanks for your company. Hope you can join me at the same time tomorrow. I'm Andy Park. Have a great day.

0: Afternoons with Joe Trilling on 102.5 ABC Perth.
1: Hope your Wednesday's going well. Lots coming up on Afternoons. Now, if I say vineyards, I dare say your mind immediately thinks of places like Margaret River or the Swan Valley or even the Ferguson Valley. I'm going to fill you in on a part of Perth that once produced award-winning wines and helped shape our viticulture history, and I think you'll be rather surprised as to where it was located. Also, researchers are using bacteria from the salt lakes of Wadjimup, Rottnest, to make biodegradable plastic. We'll have a chat to the researchers to find out what they are working on. And I am going to ask you again about tipping. When you go out, do you leave a tip, or do you think it's a rather American thing to do, simply not what we do here in Australia? I'm going to share a story with you that made my mind boggle. A local bloke was asked to tip for a rather unusual service. That and plenty more coming up.
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1: A very good afternoon to you, Brad.
2: Same to you, Joe. And it's one of those days where it's nice if you're standing right in the sun, not so nice if you're not. Partly cloudy, 18 degrees. Tomorrow, sunny weather, 18. Friday, we will get up to 19 degrees. And right now, I'm Perth, 16.5.
0: 102.5 ABC Perth. Traffic.
2: And I did want to let you know there's an oil spill on Armidale Road eastbound. This is at Albany Highway in Armidale.

0: Well, a little bit of all over the road, and drivers are asked to exercise a bit of caution through there.
1: Thanks for that, Slim. We did wander outside and stood in the sunshine, and then we came in through the front doors. And it was a little chilly, but we started going through all the products that have been dropped off. And there are some wonderful, wonderful donated items, things like nappies and onesies, but the knitted blankets. I actually put one over my lap to warm up a little bit.
0: It was just like coziness coming out of the box, wasn't it? Yes, lots of stuff coming in. It's been building a lot. And we've still got a few weeks to go if you can still knit something for newborns, and all that information on our website, or text knit to 0437. 922 7.
1: That's
0: the first time I've done that since we changed from AM to FM. Sorry, 0437 221025. I will put a coin in the jar, the swear jar,
1: and maybe you can knit something.
0: Yeah, basically send through the word knit. You'll get all the information, and then next Wednesday, a week from today, we're doing this broadcast downstairs. Lots of people coming in to watch the program go to wear. They'll be knitting and just, you know, having a bit of fun, a bit of a chit-chat as well, but there's still a little bit of room. So maybe if you're part of a knitting group, or there might be half a dozen of you, you like to get together, have a cup of coffee from time to time and knit something, why don't the six of you come along and have a bit of fun?
1: We would love to see you. We would really love to see you. Or if you know somebody, if you've got somebody in your circle or in your family that loves to knit and has a bit of time on their hands, spread the word. Next Wednesday, come and join us. And if you want all the info, 0437 221025, we'll send you a link. It is all free. We're going to have coffee and cake and cups of tea, and should be a lot of fun.
0: Yeah. It's just going to be a warm little spot, and you'll get to meet, you know, some of the people that share your passion for knitting, and also watch some of the guests who'll be talking about this campaign, which is so important.
1: Thank you very much for that, Brad. It is 27 to 1, 102.5, ABC Perth. You're going to hear from a local bloke who purchased something and received a rather intriguing email upon delivery. That's coming up after some Bill Withers.

0: Lean On Me from Bill Withers at 22 to 1 on 102.5 ABC Perth. Now, when you go out to have a really enjoyable meal, do you leave a tip if the service is exceptional? Does it sway you, or is it just simply what we don't do here in Australia? And I'm curious about other services. Have you ever tipped a company who go above and beyond? Well, this next story blew my mind. Jared recently got a delivery, and then he received a follow-up email that was rather strange. I'll let him pick up the story from here. Good afternoon, Jared.
1: Good afternoon. How are you?
0: I'm well, thank you. So let's go back a bit. You made a purchase. What were you after?
1: Yes, we went to a white goods store and we purchased a range hood as part of doing some refurbishments in our kitchen.
0: And when was this?
1: Back in April this year, so quite a few months ago now.
0: And then more recently, what happened?
1: Well, we were told that it would take a few days to a week for delivery and have been chasing it up repeatedly since April. Finally, on Friday, was told that that would be being delivered on Monday. They turned up as promised on Monday and delivered a lovely new range hood, much appreciated. And I thought that was the end of it. However, I was sitting down having dinner later that night and got a text message at 7 p.m. asking us to give a tip to the delivery drivers for having dropped off our 3 months late range hood.
0: Do you remember what came out of your mouth when you got the text message?
1: Look, it probably wasn't safe for children, but I was quite shocked, to say the least.
0: So originally ordered back in April, told it'd be delivered in days to a week. Months later, I'm also curious that when you were following up with this company saying, "Hey, where are our goods?" Did they respond in a timely fashion to you?
1: Look, we're always quite helpful. There was some issues with lack of stock and waiting for things to come from over east, etc. When we finally spoke to them last week, they said, "Oh, we apologise. Someone put a note on your account that you didn't want it delivered to August." No idea why they thought that was a good idea. But look, the customer service up to that point had been quite reasonable, quite normal, as you would expect from a typical white goods store in Osborne Park. And was very surprised with how it all finished.
0: Did you respond to, actually, the text message? I'll read it out because you've sent it to us. "We hope you loved our service as much as we love delivering your product to you. Feel free to leave a tip here for our legendary delivery team. 100% of the tips go to them. Many thanks." Firstly, had you ever received a message like that? I've not noticed this before for people just delivering things.
1: I've certainly never been asked to leave a tip for a delivery. Definitely in restaurants and hotels and the like. And have never really thought there was much place for it in Australian society unless it was volunteered for exceptional service, and have done so in the past myself. But to be having it put into my face in a restaurant exasperates me no end, especially when there's an expectation at some establishments. But to have it at this level for someone dropping off a parcel, what are we going to have to do next? Pay the postie when he drops off your mail?
0: So did you respond to the message?
1: I did. I was maybe not as polite as I could have been, but I suggested that maybe they could leave that behaviour in other parts of the world.
0: It is curious. It's really curious. And I think I was mostly perturbed because you'd had to wait so long in the first place to even get your hands on the goods. I'm talking to Jared, who he ordered some kitchenware. Months later, it was delivered, and then received a text saying, "Would you like to leave a tip for our legendary delivery team?" I'm curious what you make of it. 1300 22 1025. Or maybe you've had a strange tipping experience. Maybe you've been asked to tip for a service you did not expect. Get in touch. 1300 22 1025. I mean, Jared, I've got a message from Trev and Subi. He says he tips for good service. And I think if people go over and above, I think we're all fairly willing to be generous and to reward that. I just don't understand why you'd tip for something that was A, late, and B, is part of what you're paying for.
1: Yeah, look, it baffles me. I've certainly had tradesmen do work in the house before and either given them some cash or given them a carton of beer or something and said thanks for a good work. But, a truck driver dropping off a parcel, that's a new level.
0: I Bev has brought up an interesting point, and she's saying, do we think that the delivery drivers don't get paid a real wage? I wonder what people make of that. And somebody else, Trevor's pointing out that the rideshare providers, and I have noticed that you can tip the rider there. There's an option to tip, and that came in a little while ago. And I guess if you get good service from your rideshare driver who don't earn a fortune, that makes even a little more sense to me. But just a delivery truck, it's bemusing.
1: It seems strange to me that a lot of our payment systems and apps that we use in day-to-day life, they're all platforms built in the US, and they're trying to push their culture, which is arguably not something that we really want here, but they're trying to make it ubiquitous across the world. And I think that's disappointing.
0: It is, because I think it's widely sort of acknowledged that if you work in the hospitality sector in the States, you are paid a very, very minimal wage, and you sort of rely on the tips to get by. Whereas here, you are paid a lot more just to do the job, which is why we don't really necessarily have the culture of tipping. Somebody said, here's a good tip, be good to your mother. I agree with that. So, yeah, it's a rather strange experience you went through, Jared, and I am going to try and figure out if anybody else has had a strange tipping experience like that. Maybe you were asked to tip for a service you didn't expect, or maybe you received a huge tip and didn't see it coming. Get in touch, 1300 221025. Just finally, Jared, when you did respond, perhaps not in the most polite of fashions, did you get anything back from them, or that was the end of it?
1: No, there's been no response since then.
0: Okay. Well, thank you for sharing the experience. Good to talk to you this afternoon.
1: Thank you.
0: That was Jared, who ordered some white goods, essentially, got them delivered months later, and then was asked, did he want a tip? The delivery driver. If you've had a similar experience or you have views on this, 1300 221025. Good afternoon, Steve. I think you're pretty opposed.
2: Oh, I'm very opposed. I think tipping should be outlawed. The reason they tip in America is because their wages are so poor. The reason why companies want to bring tipping in here, particularly the hospitality industries like restaurants and that, is because eventually they'll go, well, they're making enough money off tips and we can lower the wages. My point is that if you're happy with service, thank people. I acknowledge people when they've given me good service. I won't tip, because companies should be paying their staff the appropriate amount.
0: Yeah.
2: The people that should be thanking the staff for the work that they do and the good work they do is the people that are making a profit off the staff. Well, not the customer.
0: It's good management, isn't it? It makes Absolutely. Your employee feel valued. They'll probably, you know, attempt to do a better job, work harder, and so it goes on. But what really gets my goat is, you know, you now go to a lot of pubs or restaurants, and it's the QR code on the table. Yep. And even then you're asked for a tip, and it's like, hang on, for what service? You order via your phone, you go and collect the food from the counter,

0: Oh, would you like to tip for that?
1: That's right. It's wrong.
0: Ah, thank you for your views. Thank you for your views, Steve. Steve, definitely not keen on tipping. 1300 221 0025. Jeremy of Parkwood does make a point that's worth repeating. He says, I suspect the delivery company is just a contractor and would be completely unaware that the customer had been waiting so long. Fair point, Jeremy. That makes a lot more sense. Jules says a rideshare driver recently asked if they'd give him a top rating. And Jules said, well, consider it. He immediately went on his phone and gave himself a 5 out of 5. It's the same sort of thing. I've got a message from Matthew, who just got back from the US where tipping is the norm, and says, but when paying for a buffet breakfast at a hotel there and was asked for a tip, I thought, why? I had to serve myself and even had to make my own coffee.
2: What's really in the food we're eating?
3: A lot of the labels are not true.
2: A major Australian food investigation yields shocking results. Duped, a two-part special from Four Corners, starts Monday, July 27 on ABC TV and ABC iView.
0: It is 12 minutes to one. Just a big thank you to the listener who just called in to say Horry Miller Drive heading towards Armidale is at a standstill. If you're heading that way, expect delays. I'll keep you across that if we get any further updates. We are talking about tipping, if you're just tuning in. Jared got in touch with us because he purchased some goods. There was a fair wait to have them delivered, months in fact, and when the delivery driver eventually dropped them off, he received a text saying, would you like to tip the delivery driver? And he was rather bemused. Ali says she purchased a chair from a furniture company this week. And when she went to pay at the counter, she was asked to tip and provide a review. I mean, that's just purchasing a piece of furniture. Why would you be tipping for that? I'm really, really interested to hear from you if you've had an experience like that. Is this becoming more and more of the norm? Maybe you were asked to tip for a service you didn't expect. Or on the other hand, maybe you received a huge tip in your line of work and you didn't see it coming. Mary says she was charged a tip at a restaurant, $56, that she hadn't authorised. Mary paid the bill by credit card, didn't notice the overcharge until she got home. They did refund it, but Mary was thinking, I wonder how many times this has happened before without people realising. That is also becoming more and more common, where you go to pay and the option sort of on that little FPOS is, would you like to leave a tip, a percentage of the bill? I've definitely noticed that more. Daniel says, Joe, I'd give Slim and yourself a tip for your good work. Keep it up. Daniel, thank you. You're very kind. Richard says, I love it when people ask for a tip. It gives him the ability to respond. Sometimes the tip they receive is not quite what they were after. Be careful what you ask for, in Richard's view.
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0: And just a reminder, Oliver Peterson and the Drive team will be at the Derby. Pop along, say hello to them. If you are catching the train, which is always advised, you'll see them as you head into the stadium on Friday. I'm definitely getting a picture here from all of you that this is more and more common. I've got a message from Kay who says, a few months ago during an online electrical goods order at one of the big box retailers, a pop-up field came up to add a tip for the delivery driver, and Kay thought it was weird asking for a tip at the beginning of the order process. The delivery hadn't even taken place yet. And Carmel's thought, so maybe the drivers are not receiving the full delivery fee and therefore the business is suggesting they need topping up, and also suggesting that the delivery driver goes back to the establishment who booked them and asks them for a tip because they did a good job. Keep your observations coming. Thank you very much for everybody who has been in touch. I am really curious if you've had a strange tipping experience, or maybe from the other end, you received a huge tip in your line of work and you just didn't see it coming. To the music now at 9 minutes to one, some Daryl Braithwaite.

As the days go by a certain Daryl Braithwaite, Tony's just said, I wonder if the anti-horses crowd will protest this song too. We had a bit of a thing with horses this week. Someone else sang a much better version from Daryl Braithwaite than horses. So there you go. 5 minutes to one. Just back to tipping for a tick. I've got a really interesting message from a former small business owner who says, I think you will find if you dig deeper on some of these auto tips, that the vendor will receive the payment and there is an extremely slim chance it'll go to staff. The ATO should have this type of thing on its radar. Thank you, Tony, because Maggie in Albany also says, Joe, did Jared pay for it all by card? Because they now have his card on their device and is pointing to some legislation about tipping in favour of the buyer. She can't recall the details, but I guess a reminder from Jared, who's glad to see that credit card surcharges will be banned from the 1st of October. Maybe we should be pushing, in his view, Canberra to ban requesting tips at the same time. Go for it for volunteering, but stop the requesting and expectations. And someone else saying, please let us not follow this awful American habit. I always say no on those QR things. Apparently in the States, hospitality workers can be paid under $3 an hour if they get tips. Tipping should not be a form of standard payment, although Stefano says when he worked at Observation City back in the day, it was always nice to get a tip from an American customer. I mean, I'm all for rewarding exceptional service, and if people go above and beyond, you know, we should let them know. But that was a very curious situation. Matthew's saying you should also note that tipping is built into the point of sale software. If it starts generating tips, why would you disable it? Yeah, I guess commercial. And Dan's also saying, just remember the tip for everybody. Be good to your mother. I'll come back to some more of your observations a little later, but I do want to just quickly step to South Australia because there's a video doing the rounds that had us all in stitches, and it features two blokes who built a barge to transport an old-style dunny across a stretch of ocean from Cape Jervis to Kangaroo Island. It was also equipped with a barbecue, and I think the sight of a corrugated iron dunny

0: making its way across the water would be something you would not forget in a hurry. Alex Craig and Paul Graham are the blokes behind it. Alex has a block on Kangaroo Island and was in need of a site toilet, but was a bit shocked by the cost of a portaloo, so he decided to take matters into his own hands.
1: Follow your dreams, Paul. You gotta follow your dreams.
2: Alex has a block over on Kangaroo Island and he needed a site toilet and the portaloos were way too expensive, so we just made one.
3: We basically wanted a old school retro outhouse dunny, so we went for it and we stuck a 9-horsepower Johnson on it and sailed it over.
2: We had to find that window with the light breeze and the swell down and the right tide. So yeah, it looks stupid, like it looks crazy, but we did try and time it as well as we could. We were being adventurous and a little bit if we're not paying for the ferry, because the ferry was like, to take the toilet over, was like over $2,000. So plus building it. So yeah.
0: It certainly made us giggle, these blokes who built a barge to transport an old-style dunny across to Kangaroo Island over in South Australia. If you want to have a giggle, jump onto socials.
4: 102.5 ABC Perth. Traffic.
0: Just to remind you, there are some emergency works. Main Street southbound at Morley Drive in Shuart Hill. The left lane's closed and speed has been reduced to $40 kilometres an hour. And there is an oil spill. It's affecting Armidale Road eastbound at Albany Highway in Armidale. There is oil all over the road. The lane is closed. For the cleanup, please be careful if you are in that spot. After the news, we'll have a bit of fun with Slim Pickings, and I am going to talk about vineyards. There was a very large vineyard in Perth that I had absolutely no idea about. That and more coming up.
4: 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ABC Your Say is your chance to join the conversation. 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
5: Good afternoon, Brianna Shepherd with ABC Radio News. The lawyer for a former bishop accused of sex offences in WA's north has told a jury the alleged incidents didn't happen. David Webber reports.
6: Christopher Alan Saunders is on trial accused of 26 offences against three young men, allegedly committed when he was the Bishop of Broome. Mr Saunders' lawyer has told the jury his client says these things didn't happen. Tony Hager warned the jury that alcohol and substance use may have affected the memories of witnesses and suggested that some may have a motivation to lie. Mr Hager warned against feelings of prejudice or sympathy, calling on the jurors to focus on whether the evidence of the complainants is reliable.
5: One Nation leader Pauline Hanson is attracting condemnation for describing domestic violence as a two-way street. Political reporter Lexi Junawick has more.
7: Speaking with Brisbane radio station 4BC today, Senator Hanson said she's experienced domestic violence herself and it is wrong, but it's also a two-way street.
8: If you're not in a house where you feel safe, you feel you don't want to be there, then you shouldn't put up with it.
7: In a statement, the CEO of Women and Girls Emergency Centre, Nicole Yade, says Senator Hanson's comments are vile and shameful, and that while anyone can experience violence, the majority of domestic and family violence is perpetrated by men against women and children.
5: And if you or someone you know needs help, support is available through 1-800-RESPECT. The federal government is under increasing pressure to lower the tobacco excise so the industry can be properly regulated. Sam Wilkinson reports.
9: Prices for legal tobacco have almost tripled since 2016, driven by steep increases in the excise, which experts blame for creating a black market that has spiralled out of control. Rowan Pike is a former AFP officer and also set up the Australian Border Force's tobacco strike team. He's told the National Press Club the refusal to acknowledge mistakes has become the greatest obstacle in solving the crisis.
10: We need to act now. And the most impactful thing we could do in the short term is to lower the excise rate.
9: The comments come a week after new data found that around 80% of cigarettes and other nicotine products consumed in Australia were illegal.
5: WA's Consumer Protection Commissioner says she's devastated. West Australians have lost more than $1 million in gift card scams this

0: this year. Trish Blake says losses have increased 56% compared to the whole of 2025, with the largest losses coming from romance scams. She's told 102.5 ABC Perth, while gift card scams are as old as the product themselves, they've become more prevalent in recent years.
1: In the last couple of years, we have definitely seen the re-emergence of gift card scams. But recently, we have seen a couple of people lose exorbitant amounts of money. So one woman in WA has sent $77,000 worth of gift cards to a scammer.
0: Overseas briefly, and Washington has confirmed a third US service member has died following an Iranian attack on a US military base in Jordan on Friday. Jono Wakeley reports.
2: The confirmation brings the total death toll of U.S. service members in the war in Iran to 18. The news came as U.S. Central Command announced it had completed the 11th straight night of attacks on Iran, with local media reporting explosions in the northwest and air defense engagements throughout the capital, Tehran. There were also conflicting media reports of explosions in the south near the Strait of Hormuz. Meanwhile, at least three tankers bound for Asia loaded with Saudi crude oil have made U-turns in the Red Sea following a warning from Yemen's Iran-aligned Houthis. Earlier this week, the Houthis declared a naval blockade against its northern neighbour for what it says is an unjust and oppressive siege imposed on Yemen by Saudi Arabia.
0: And former Socceroos captain Paul Wade says he would like to see Football Australia and FIFA implement protocols around minimising the chances of players developing chronic traumatic encephalopathy. The 64-year-old has revealed a diagnosis of probable CTE, which is linked to repeated impacts to the head. The neurodegenerative brain disease can only be confirmed after death. Wade hopes discussing his experience publicly can lead to broader change in the sport.
3: You've got everything about concussion and what to do with concussion. You don't talk about CTE and how we can change the game and change the training and change the age so that it's minimalised. So we're not exposing kids to CTE.
0: WA's weather, light showers south of Cape Naturalist to Forest. In Perth, partly cloudy. Right now in town, it's 17 degrees. ABC News.
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5: Lovely to have your company. Coming up, how researchers are using bacteria from the salt lakes of Wadjimup Rottnest to make biodegradable plastic. Looking forward to finding out what they've discovered. Also, if I say vineyards, I dare say your mind immediately thinks of places like Margaret River or the Swan Valley or the Ferguson Valley. Well, next, I'm going to fill you in on a part of Perth that once produced award-winning wines. It actually helped shape our viticultural history. And I think you'll be a little surprised as to where it was planted. We will have some fun with music in just a tick, but if you've just joined us, before the news we were talking about tips and tipping, and it is quite an American thing and a lot of you have strong views on it. But it was great to hear from Darren, who says, look, I'm a tradie. He's a tradesman. He doesn't get cash tips, nor would he expect them. But do you know what he's always grateful for? A cup of coffee from the client. Oh, Darren, you're a good bloke. I always do that. I'm always like, do you want a cup of tea? Do you want a cup of coffee? Just little gentle moments of kindness. Overwhelmingly, I have to say, a lot of you just very opposed to tipping. Mike says, no toll roads here, please, Joe, or tipping. It is the law that all Australian employees are paid full wages and not have to rely on tips. I'll only pay a small tip for superb services. Thank you for your message, Mike.
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5: And somebody who always provides exceptional service, Brad.
6: Hello. And if you add a biscuit to the cup of coffee, that's a decent tip, I reckon.
5: Homemade.
6: Yeah, oh, even better.
5: Homemade. Where are we off to music-wise?
6: Well, we're going a little bit niche today. I'm after popular songs that include a little bit of harp music. And you might be thinking, why? There's probably more than you think. So you're really going to have to get the grey matter working and draw on that music memory of songs that you love. The reason is there's a little story on ABC Online, and it's about a harp therapist who's been volunteering at Canberra's National Zoo. That's for the past 5 years. And she basically goes in every now and then and serenades the animals with her playing of the harp.
5: How gorgeous.
6: Yeah. So apparently she will adapt the harp music.

0: to suit different sorts of animals, whether it be the rhinos, the lemurs, the lions or the fish. And the zookeepers are reporting that it's a calming and enriching experience. And so today I thought we could boost her musical catalogue by giving her some good suggestions of songs that include a little bit of the harp.
1: Do you know, Tony, our music encyclopedia, got in before you even said more than the word harp. Florence Machine, you got the love.
0: Yes.
1: And I immediately think of Joanna Newsom, who is an indie kind of folk musician. And I remember seeing her, I think it was at the concert hall many moons ago, and she is a formidable harpist.
0: There you go. Well, and we're talking popular music, so it doesn't have to be a whole song played on the harp, as long as it's got a little bit of the harp somewhere in the track. Others that might spring to mind could be Orinoco Flow by Enya.
1: If you like a bit of Enya. If you want to put us all to sleep.
0: And a few surprised me. I didn't realise that Bryan Adams' Everything I Do It For You has got a little bit of the harp. So does Poison Arrow by ABC. And remember the song Telephone by Lady Gaga?
1: Yes.
0: And it has a little bit of harp in there. I think it's at the beginning of the song. So any song, any popular song that has a bit of harp, send it through on 0437 221025.
1: I always think harpists and double bass players, two of the hardest instruments to get around the place. Some of the harps are actually on wheels, though, to move them more easily. I like this.
0: It's a magnificent looking piece of equipment, isn't it? You might get away with something like Movie Star by Harpo, if I'm feeling generous, but I'm sure there is something that includes a bit more harp than that.
1: Okay, Dicko says she's leaving home. I think
0: Beatles? That's the Beatles,
1: yeah.
0: Isn't it? Yeah.
1: Oh, you know
0: 1967.
1: What? Who did they play with? Oh, there was a very famous harpist. Someone will know. Gautier, Heart's a Mess. I love that song. Oh, I like this thing.
0: Yeah, okay. And I have to double check because I was running this around the office earlier. Someone thought that Roxy Music, Jealous Guy, had a bit of harp. I checked and it doesn't. So correct me if I'm wrong, but I've got to be able to find it in the track somewhere.
1: Yeah, I'm not sure Roxy Music. Mm-mm.
0: No, that's what I thought. So I was a bit surprised. There is one sort of popular duo I'm thinking of straight away. I won't give that away yet.
1: 0437 221025. Darren's suggestion, a bit of Gautier with Heart's a Mess. Send them through music that features the harp. While you're thinking, some Tori Amos.

0: Cornflake Girl from Tori Amos at 14 past one. I'm loving your song suggestions and had no idea. Thank you, Neil. Carnival apparently played a couple of nights recently with a live harp and a bagpipe. And Neil reports it was an amazing show. Thanks, Neil. Terry says, have you heard Between Two Points? Dave Gilmour of Pink Floyd fame and his daughter Romany. And according to Terry, it is sensational. And good to hear from you, Fergus, in South Fremantle. The first cup is the deepest. Rod Stewart is his suggestion. Keep them coming. 0437 22 1025. And Dicko, Tony's given you a well done for yesterday.
1: Be part of Afternoons with Joe. On 102.5 ABC Perth.
0: Margaret River is, of course, famed for its wines. The Swan Valley has also garnered quite the following. And I think it's fair to say places like the Ferguson Valley and Mount Barker are fast becoming go-tos for wine lovers. But did you know one of the largest vineyards in the state was planted in Armidale? Yep, Armidale. Because long before Margaret River became synonymous with premium wine, and even before the Swan Valley cemented its reputation, the hills above Armidale were producing wine. And to fill you in on this interesting and possibly little known chapter of our state's history, the Mayor, Ruth Butterfield. Good afternoon, Ruth.
2: Good afternoon.
0: I was so interested to learn this. Take us back to 1893 and tell us who Martin Edward, was it Jull or Yule was?
2: Jull.
0: Martin Jull. Edward Jull.
2: Martin Jull. Yes, and his business partner, Mitchell Stewart, purchased 280 acres in the newly sort of listed Narrogin Estate in what is now known as Armidale in the foothills there. And they set about putting in over 20,000 grapevines in, and they did that in 1895. So huge property and a huge amount of grapes. And at that stage, it was named Derry Nazura. And that's reportedly a Gaelic name for Valley of the Vine. And they put in Malbec varieties and Cab Sauvignon. So yeah, fantastic.
0: And as far as your historians and your research can tell, those were some of the first vines imported, the district's first commercial vineyard.
2: Yes, absolutely. And there was a fantastic and well-known distillery where they put all the wine in and have it whatever they're called.

0: It went down the hill, so they dug out part of the hill, so it graduated down the hill. It was about four stories high, and the barrels and everything in there stayed at a really nice temperature, so they never got too hot, they never got too cold. So it was a very professional outfit. And in the years of 1926, 27, and 28, they took out the first prize for their wines at the Perth Royal Show.
1: Okay, so it was quite drinkable from the sounds of things.
0: Absolutely. It was exported to England as well and to other countries because, of course, America was picking up their wine likings, taste at the time. So, it was an amazing export industry for little-known Armidale at the time.
1: I'm speaking to the Mayor, Ruth Butterfield, about, I think it was originally Dere Nazura, meaning Valley of the Vine, this vineyard that was originally planted back in 1893 by Martin Edward Joel. How established did it get? Do you know how sort of big and how much they produced, how many gallons of wine they produced?
0: Yes, well, it grew in size, so it grew over to the other side of the valley, and that's now Mount Richon, named after another winery. So it was the industry itself grew very large in Armidale, what's now known as Armidale, and at the end of the production, well, just before the Second World War, they were producing 30,000 gallons per year. But unfortunately, the Great Depression and then World War II hit, and the vineyard was hit pretty hard by the lack of available workers and the cost of replacing the vines. Apparently, vines don't live forever. They must be replaced every now and then, and new stock was very expensive and hard to come by. So, unfortunately, it was sold off in the 1950s for, first of all, grazing, and then it's turned into housing now.
1: So, yeah, the winery sort of has disappeared. Suburban streets now weaving through what was once a vineyard. But I mean, it's a substantial outfit. 30,000 gallons of wine every year, you know, picking up awards. They were exporting, I think, did you say to the States and the UK?
0: Well, at least to the UK, I've got some sort of numbers in front of me about how much they were producing and where it was going. It's just a matter of, gosh, people can do their own research.
1: And
0: But it was exported, and it was quite a very well, it was a very large industry for the local economy.
1: is there any, I mean, forgive my ignorance, but is there any sort of evidence of it left? Can you still see any signs of what once was there?
0: I think we've got photographs, lots of photographs of the vines, the cellars. That was a word I was looking for before, cellars. And but not you can probably see in some of the streets they do go across the hillside. So the terracing for the vines was then obviously used as some of this. The street design, and so they do cut across the side of the hill where the vines would have been sort of stepped down the hill to prevent erosion. So the layout of the suburb is somewhat reminiscent of the structure of the vines and the vineyards, but there's nothing exactly that I know of that exists to this day. Just this, unfortunately, history wasn't as
1: Well
0: well
1: preserved.
0: maintained. So we've got the history of when it went and where all this stuff was, but there's nothing remaining, unfortunately.
1: I've got a message from Pam who is pointing to another winery that she says is down Southwestern Highway, sort of towards Byford by the McCarthy family as well. So, I mean, it's a really interesting story and an interesting part of our history since colonisation, that there was such an established vineyard and bringing out the Cab Sav and the Malbec vines. And I also think I remember Alec Coles, who runs Boulabardup, our museum, telling me about the vineyard that they kept when they did the huge build
0: Oh,
1: at the museum. And I think that's a very, very, very old vine.
0: Oh, it is. Yes, that one they've managed to keep alive. But if you want proper wine vines, you've got to keep them sort of refreshed, I think. So, but we do have historically, wine is one of those industries that has been brought around the world. And here in Armidale, it was a very significant industry. And that was the reason why some of that land was cleared in the first place. And wine grapes don't need a lot of nutrition in the soil. So that gravelly, the soil type on the side of the hill there in Armidale and Kelmscott was ideal for growing grapes. A bit gravelly, a bit sandy, a bit loamy, and not much nutrition.
1: There you have it. Thank you so much for that history lesson, Ruth.
0: You are very welcome.
1: The mayor of the city of Armidale there, Ruth Butterfield, just recounting that historic vineyard that was planted back in the late 1800s by Martin Edward Jewell, who brought Cabernet Sauvignon, Malbec vines, and it went on to be a pretty significant enterprise. I think there were 68 hectares, Ruth said, of vines that sort of stretched across the landscape, and they were exporting thousands of gallons of wine each year. It is 23 past one on 102.5 ABC Perth.
2: The temperature's dropping. And Perth's coming alive. The theatre's filling up, lights go on, the crowds gather, and there's something happening around every corner. This winter, ABC Perth's Golden Ticket is back. 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
1: Yes, a reminder, another chance to go into the draw. Be caller number 8 at 220. Make sure you have got that code word and you could get your hand on a pretty good prize pack, I have to say. A couple of tickets to the Dockers Bulldogs game on the 31st. You could go and see Kate Zebrano at the Astor. Yuri Yarkin have got a show called At What Cost. You can get two tickets to that. And also comedian Bill Bailey will be at the Riverside Theatre. So just call in at 220 1300 22 1025 and you could go in the draw. To the music now, here's some Simply Red.

0: Fairground from Simply Red. It's almost time for the news headlines and a weather update. If you're just tuning in, I'm Jo Trilling. This is Afternoons. And we were just chatting about a vineyard that was planted in Armidale back in the 1800s by Martin Edward Jull. I had no idea. Thank you very much for your message, Graham, who says there's also, of course, Olive Farm in Guildford, planted 1890, still there. And Peter in Mount Helena says he's not sure of the year, but there was a very old vineyard in Darlington. Thank you for that. We will have some headlines coming up for you in just a moment.
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0: A very good afternoon to those of you just tuning in. Coming up, bacteria found in the salt lakes. You know, there are about 12 salt lakes over at Wadjimup, Rottnest. We're going to find out how they could be used to make biodegradable plastic. It's all out of a team from Murdoch. Very interesting to find out how these tiny organisms could be used to make biodegradable plastic. And were you told to repeat a person's name 3 times after meeting them to avoid forgetting their name? Well, you're going to hear from a memory champion who says it's actually not the best method. He'll tell you why, and I am looking forward to getting tips because my memory is shot. And I think even if I did repeat someone's name 3 times, I've forgotten it 5 seconds later. That, and we'll also get into screen time with Mark Niglazes. Slim Pickings, I need to fill you in. Slim is after popular songs that include a little bit of the harp. And the reason is there's a story on ABC Online at the moment about a harp therapist who's been volunteering at Canberra Zoo and Aquarium for the past few years. She serenades the animals with her music. Isn't that gorgeous? As she adapts her music to suit different types of animals, whether they're rhinos or lions. And the zookeepers say it's a really calming and enriching experience for the animals. So we are going to help boost her musical catalogue, just in case the animals want some fresh material. So send through your favourite song that includes the harp. I'm a big fan of Joanna Newsom. Jenny in Glen Forest says, Slim and Joe, there's a really beautiful song, Never Give All the Heart, with Brenda Fricker and Anuna. She says it might be a bit long. Apparently it's from a Chieftain CD called Tears of Stone. Thanks for that, Jenny. Bradley in Busselton says, is it Jean-Michel Jarre? I'm not sure. Used a laser harp in a number of compositions. He's not sure which, but the album Oxygen has featured in a few parts. Thank you. That'll send Slim on a rabbit.

0: Warren of searching. And Kate says, just for interest's sake, apparently there's a guy, a man who crafts and makes harps from start to finish in a warehouse unit in Osborne Park. And Kate says they're absolutely beautiful when finished. Kate, that is more than slim pickings. I want to chat to him. I'm going to get in touch with you and find out a little bit more. He'd be fascinating to talk to. Send your song suggestions through 0437 221025. At 28 to 2, Brianna Shepherd's here with the headlines.
1: Good afternoon. The police commissioner says a 16-year-old charged with murdering his mother and attempting to kill his sister in Perth Southeast was known to police and says the case couldn't be more tragic. A 35-year-old woman was found dead inside a Bentley home yesterday morning and an injured 12-year-old girl was found several hundred metres away. She's receiving treatment and support at Perth Children's Hospital. The teenage boy is due to face the Perth Children's Court this afternoon. US Secretary of State Marco Rubio says Washington will do what it must to protect its interests so long as Iran fails to keep to its agreements. US Central Command says it's completed its 11th straight night of bombing, targeting what it says is military operations centres, maritime capabilities, aircraft hangars and drone storage facilities. And Tori Lewis has set a new Australian women's 100 metres record after breaking her own national record at an athletics meet in Slovakia. Lewis ran a time of 11.04 seconds, beating her previous record time of 11.08 seconds.
0: That's fast.
1: I mean, you know, I'm sure if I tried it, that's very fast.
0: I believe you. I believe you. Hey, I am useless at remembering names. I've even got this thing with my partner where when we're in a social situation, if I can't remember someone's name, I'll mumble and then that's his cue to be like, I'm Andrew, what's your name?
1: Yeah, that's a good one.
0: Well, it's awkward because it is no reflection on my feelings for the person. It's just a reflection.
1: Oh, I'm exactly the same. So I think I've come to conclude myself with absolutely no actual research, but my brain does seem to work more in pictures. So I will remember what people were wearing when I meet them.
0: Hello, red coat.
1: Yeah, but I'm terrible at taking in a name. My partner's very good, so that's really helpful.
0: I always think of, you know, politicians and diplomats who have somebody literally walking along behind them.
1: Whispering.
0: Saying, that's so-and-so, that's so-and-so. I'm like, how do you get one of those people? I need one.
1: I mean, I feel like AI could eventually just step in and help with something like that, right?
0: Yeah.
1: I mean, I'm not saying that's good.
0: We'll have a chip in our head that just helps.
1: Potentially.
0: Oh, no. No thanks, Bree. No thanks, Bree. Go get training. I want to see you.
1: Running.
0: Run that fast.
1: I will injure myself.
0: Thanks, Bree.
2: 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Weather.
0: Tabarak Al-Jarood has a weather update for you. Hi, Tabby.
3: Hi, Joe. Well, we have a big, strong, high-pressure system parked over southern WA, which is dominating the weather for much of the state. And it's basically acting like a big lid over the state that's preventing clouds from forming and easing off the winds. And so with that comes chilly mornings but pleasant afternoons with plenty of sunshine around. So that system doesn't look to be budging anytime soon. So unfortunately, we're not expecting to see much rainfall until it moves away and lets the next cold front through. But with a big high in the bight, it usually means strong easterly winds up in the Kimberley and the Pilbara, so a bit breezy there today. But it's been a fine winter day here in Perth with blue skies and sunshine, which is helping to make it feel a bit warmer than the 18 degrees we're set to reach today. And we're expecting much of the same tomorrow. Sunny and 18, a mostly sunny Friday with a top of 19, partly cloudy and 20 on Saturday, and then we could finally see those showers return on Sunday, Joe.
0: Tabby, it's a bit misleading because it's so beautiful and the sun is shining, as you just said, in the metro area, and we all walked outside just to have a little break from the computer screens. We're like, oh my goodness, it's actually quite cold. But walked in, and have you seen the box of donations by the front door, which is just overflowing with all these incredibly beautiful knitted and crocheted blankets? And we were having a look through all these clever people right around the state who've been sending in their donations for the Knitting for Newborn campaign. So, okay, I'm warm now. Have a little baby blanket on your lap and that's all you need. But people are so clever.
3: They're so cute. I was looking at them as well. I was like, oh, maybe someone could knit me an adult-sized one, please, to keep me warm.
0: I'm sure somebody could. Thank you very much. Hey, you will have to come along to our knit-in next Wednesday.
3: Yes, I'm so excited.
0: So if you want to meet Tabarak Al-Jarood, come along and you can be part of the show next Wednesday. July 29. You don't need to stay. You can pop in. We will be here from 12:30 till 3. The governor will be here. Lots of interesting people to meet, including you, Tabby.
3: Maybe Amber can teach me how to knit.
0: She will be there. Amber will be there. So Amber will be giving knitting lessons for those of you that can't knit.
3: I'll be needing a few.
0: I think you'll probably do a better job than...
3: We'll see.
0: I was terrible. I'm
3: quite competitive,
0: so terrible.
3: Joe.
0: Oh, there we go. There's a challenge. There is a challenge. Thanks, Tabby. And if you want to come along, just text through the word knit to 0437221025 and you will get a link with all the details and you'll be able to register. It's all free and we'd love to meet you. We'd love to say hello. It is 22 to 2. If you've just tuned in, we were talking about a very old vineyard in Armidale. It was planted back in the 1800s. And so many of you are sending through messages about other vineyards in that area. Thanks, Maddie, who says Glen Hardy was the name of the old winery and vineyard in Glen Forest. The ruins are down the end of Hardy Road. It was planted in the 1880s. Thanks for that, mate. And I've got a message from Pam, who is pointing to the Jardrin Wines in Gosnell's Foothills. It's still there as far as she knows, and apparently it has lovely ruby port. I'm also enjoying your song suggestions. Keep them coming. 0437221025, your favourite song that features a heart. Next, we are off to Wodgemup, Rottnest, because bacteria found in the salt lakes over there could be used to make biodegradable plastics. So music first, here's Break the Mould.

0: Peter Frampton teaming up with Sheryl Crow for that song, Break the Mould, at 17 to 1 on 102.5 ABC Perth and, of course, right across Western Australia. A Fleur. I was just talking to Tabby about our knitting and Tabarak will be there. She's going to try and get Amber to teach her to knit. And Fleur said, I think my husband will be racing in to meet Tabarak. He's a big fan. I'm a big fan too. She is brilliantly clever and also always has such interesting insights into everything. I was talking a little earlier about remembering names. I'm terrible at it. And you're going to hear from somebody who might have some tips if you're in the same boat as me and can never recall a name. Roscoe says he called in and says if he forgets a name, his strategy is to go through the alphabet in his head. Yeah, it's a good strategy. Thank you, Roscoe. And just back to vineyards and old wineries. We were talking about a very old vineyard that was planted in the 1800s in Armidale. And Peter in Mount Helena was remembering the Glen Forest winery. And I've also got a message from somebody saying, don't forget, is it the Coringa Winery in 2J? Apparently that was established in the 1880s and is still trading. Thank you for that information. It is 1:45.
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0: Heading over to Wodgemup now because Rottnest Salt Lake bacteria could be the island's next big claim to fame. Scientists at Murdoch University say the tiny organisms could be used to make biodegradable plastic. PhD researcher at Murdoch University's Bioplastics Innovation Hub, Harrison O'Sullivan, is leading the research. Good afternoon, Harrison.
2: Good afternoon, Joe. How are you?
0: I am very well, thank you. I think most of us are pretty familiar with those lakes, the salt lakes over at Wodgemup. What have you discovered?
2: So the salt lakes over at Wodgemup, they've got just a fascinating ecology. Some of them are relatively stable, so they'll stay all year round. Whereas some of the lakes are these really, really extreme environments, which will oftentimes completely evaporate over summer, going through these peaks and troughs of really high salinity, high heat, everything like that. And so within those environments, you get these really extreme survivalist microbes. And one of those is this Salina vibrio, which this paper we've published led by just a brilliant young scientist, Crystal Young. I'm trying to make sure I shout her out as the lead researcher on this particular one. And it is a very interesting, very fast-growing, can tolerate just these huge extremes of salt and heat. And one thing it does really well to survive these boom and bust times is it will actually store carbon for later use, for later growth, when times are good again. And the way that it stores that is as what we would call a biopolymer or a bioplastic.
0: So the bacteria contains that. Is that what you're saying?
2: Yeah. So if you think of like the word polymer basically means many units. And so what the bacteria will do is it will grab any kind of food source that's in its environment. You know, like you'll have those algal blooms and then they'll die off as the seasons change.
0: Yes.
2: So during those events, there's a lot of material available to these bacteria, but it won't be available for that long. So what they'll do is they'll basically gorge themselves on it and they'll create these single units, like a monomer, and then they'll make them into these long chains and then they'll wrap those chains up really tight and they'll store it as basically like this really food intense nugget inside themselves.
0: I feel like I'm getting some kind of biochemistry lesson here. I'm talking to PhD researcher at Murdoch University's Bioplastics Innovation Hub, Harrison O'Sullivan, because it turns out that Wodgemup's salt lakes could be the island's next

0: big claim to fame. They have these tiny organisms that could be used to make biodegradable plastic. What type of bacteria are we actually talking about here, Harrison?
1: So these are a type of bacteria called Salini vibrio. And you might hear about some of these bacteria with a name like Salini or Halo or anything like that. That usually just refers to they really like salt. So they won't grow in fresh water. They won't grow in really low salt environments. They tend to grow at like ocean salinity or in these really, really extreme salt lake environments that you'll have in somewhere like Rottnest.
0: And do all the salt lakes at Rottnest contain the bacteria?
1: They contain all different kinds. So like some of the ones like Lake Herschel and some of the lakes that don't tend to dry out as much, they'll have a larger proportion of less extreme bacteria, ones that can kind of grow all year round. They're very competitive. Whereas these kind of more extreme lakes, and in this case, the Pierce Lakes, they're actually non-natural. We created them for salt farming decades ago. The bacteria that tend to dominate are these little extreme growers like Salina vibrio.
0: And were you aware of the potential before, or is this sort of a new discovery?
1: So we do something called bioprospecting. Same thing like your old gold miners would have done, where they went out and they were looking for their next big find. We were looking for extreme environments that were kind of local. And we knew that there were these salt lakes in Rottnest, extremes of both salt, acidity, you name it. And so we were hoping we'd find something interesting there that did interesting things. But the question was, what were those interesting things? So we needed to actually go out there, sample the water, see what was there, and see what we could discover.
0: Okay.
1: And in this case, we discovered this really cool plastic making one.
0: Through the bioprospecting, a bit of a eureka moment. So Harrison, this is quite technical, but can you try and explain to the layperson how it can be used to make plastic in a more sustainable way?
1: Okay, so the idea is to go with something that can survive these extreme environments, that can use weird and wonderful sources of carbon, because as we're aware, our current plastic industry is based on petrochemicals, so literally the same thing we power our cars with, and they're made from these different kinds of carbon chains. So if we can find an alternative carbon that this bacteria can use, if we don't need fresh water to grow it in these drying climates that we've got, then we're already kind of solving some of the ecological issues before we begin. And then these bacteria themselves, they can be either fed different kinds of food sources, grown in slightly different conditions, and they'll start to make different kinds of plastics. So instead of just one kind, like we use so many different kinds. You think about any soft plastic you might wrap your leftovers in versus like a hard plastic chair you might have in the backyard. You know, plastic isn't just a single compound. And so then the idea is, can we feed these plastics different kinds of inputs and we'll get, sorry, these bacteria different kinds of inputs and we'll get different kinds of plastic outputs. And so these ones, we have shown that we can make flexible plastics, we can make rigid plastics. And then the idea is, can we potentially alter their genome, see what other genes and other pathways that these particular bacteria might have? And then we're cutting out the need to use
0: petrochemicals.
1: So
0: it's kind of almost a double win, because if you can remove the use of the petrochemicals to create the plastic, great for the planet. But then, of course, Harrison, plastic pollution is a real challenge today. So I'm curious about how this could also help in that space. I mean, could these products then potentially break down a lot easier so we don't end up with oceans full of plastic?
1: Yeah, and that's exactly the idea as well. Because these bacteria are already, they make this as a way to store food for later. And so they need to be able to then break it down to get access to that food. So the idea is that they can both make and break down these plastics. And these plastics aren't necessarily, these bioplastics aren't necessarily unique to just this strain of bacteria. There's a lot of strains of microbes in the soil, in the oceans,

0: all over the place that will be able to break this down. It just does it faster in the environment that these microbes are naturally isolated from.
1: And just finally, Harrison, how far off an actual product are you? Is this sort of very embryonic thinking, or could possibly we have plastic products made from these bacteria found on the 12 salt lakes over at Wadjimup in the next few years?
0: I mean, that is what our project is all about. So some of the other research

0: 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It is 6 minutes to two on 102.5 ABC Perth and WA.
1: The temperature's dropping. And Perth's coming alive. The theatre's filling up. Lights go on. The crowds gather. And there's something happening around every corner. This winter, ABC Perth's golden ticket, is back. Listen to ABC Perth for your chance to win tickets to some of the city's best shows and events. 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
0: All you need to do is be caller number 8. You can start calling bang on 220 and you need that code word, which today is ballet. So 220, start calling 1300 22 1025 and you could be going in the draw. Some music for you, Sade.

0: Christopher Nolan's extravaganza hit the big screen, and some really interesting box office results there. And a little controversy, which is no bad thing. Mark Niglazes and I will talk about that. Also, a new film called The Wizard of the Kremlin. You want to know who plays Putin? A certain Jude Law. And there's a new show on ABC TV called Treasure and Dirt. And it's a crime genre, I guess. It is all set in a fictional part of the country that is full of opal mines. I've quite been enjoying it, so stick around for that. We'll also find out which song Slim has chosen. He has asked you to send through your favourite tune inspired by harp music, and I was mentioning Joanna Newsom. And Slim said that'd put everybody to sleep, so there's no way he's going to be playing Joanna Newsom. Stick with us. We will be back in 5 minutes. 2 o'clock, you're off to the news.
1: What's really in the food we're eating?
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1: A major Australian food investigation yields shocking results. Duped, a two-part special from Four Corners, starts Monday, July 27 on ABC TV and ABC iView.
3: Good afternoon, Brianna Shepherd with ABC Radio News. WA Police Commissioner Cole Blanch says a 12-year-old girl allegedly stabbed by her brother at the family home in Perth Southeast is receiving care for her very serious injuries. Officers were called to a property in Bentley early yesterday morning. A 35-year-old woman was found dead inside and the 12-year-old girl was found several hundred metres away. A 16-year-old boy was charged overnight with murdering his mother and attempting to kill his sister. He's expected to face the Perth Children's Court this afternoon. Mr Blanch has told 102.5 ABC Perth the girl is receiving treatment and support in hospital.
4: Very serious injuries, a number of stab wounds. I can't give you an exact update, the latest update, but she's being well looked after and again surrounded by family and being looked after.
3: And if this story has raised concerns for you or someone you know, you can contact Lifeline on 13 11 14 or call 1800 RESPECT. The trial by jury of three people accused of murdering a man in Perth South in September 2024 has begun in WA's Supreme Court. Ross Edward Weir, Shane Edward Pierce and Karen Marie Conley are accused of murdering the man in his 40s at his home in Greenfields. The prosecutor has told the court Ms. Conley was in a relationship with the deceased and hatched a plan with the other two accused to lure him from his residence, assault him and steal methamphetamines from inside his home. Ms. Conley was living with Mr. Weir and Mr. Pierce at the time, and the prosecutor told the court audio from a dash cam in her car recorded them discussing the plan on the night of the incident, including how to assault him. The trial continues. Staying in court, and a man has pleaded guilty to murdering a man in Perth Southeast last October. Gareth Edward Toll Price was charged with murdering Craig Washband in Armidale. Appearing in Stirling Gardens Magistrates Court today, Price pleaded guilty to murder. The 36-year-old is scheduled to appear in the Supreme Court for a sentencing hearing in October. Nearly a dozen dolphins have died off Western Australia's south coast after stranding themselves in shallow water at a harbour in Albany. The Department of Biodiversity, Conservation and Attractions confirmed one dolphin died early yesterday morning with seven others found dead this morning. Three remaining dolphins were euthanised based on veterinary advice. While the cause of the beaching is unclear, the animals will be tested for bird flu out of an abundance of caution. A shark alert for the area has been put in place. Chinese state media says its foreign minister pressed Penny Wong to drop double standards during a meeting in the Philippines. His foreign affairs reporter, Stephen Jedgetts.
5: Penny Wong met her Chinese counterpart, Wang Yi, on the sidelines of the ASEAN meeting last night. Senator Wong used the meeting to press Wang Yi over China's intercontinental ballistic missile launch earlier this month, pointing out that several Pacific nations have issued strong criticisms. Chinese state media didn't directly mention the missile test in its account of the meeting, but says Wang Yi pressed Senator Wong to drop double standards, potentially a reference to US missile tests in the region.
3: Overseas, and Ukrainian President Volodymyr Zelensky has dismissed Ukraine's top general

Sade with the sweetest taboo. It's almost time for the 2 o'clock news, after which we will be back talking film and television. Last week, the Odyssey

0: Oleksandr Syrsky in one of the biggest shake-ups of the military leadership since the start of Russia's full-scale invasion. The BBC's Paul Adams has more.
1: President Zelensky has replaced him with a new, younger commander-in-chief, Mykhailo Dropati, a man in his mid-40s, thought to be a good friend of the ousted defence minister, Mykhailo Fedorov. Mr. Fedorov has put out a statement of his own, calling the appointment a breath of fresh air. That will be good news for President Zelensky because he will be hoping that will take the sting out of the protests. We still don't know exactly what the fate of Mr. Fedorov himself is. We know President Zelensky has offered him some kind of position. We don't know what exactly. Supporters of Mr. Fedorov will want to know a bit more about that, and I'm guessing discussions are still going on.
0: And in sport, Tori Lewis has set a new Australian women's 100 metres record after breaking her own national record at an athletics meet in Slovakia. Lewis ran a time of 11.04 seconds, beating her previous record time of 11.08 seconds. It's the third separate time the 21-year-old has broken the Australian 100 metres record. WA's weather, windy over northern and central parts today. In Perth, partly cloudy, a forecast top of 18 degrees. Right now in town, it's 17 degrees.
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3: Hope your Wednesday's going well. It is glorious and sunny in Perth town. I'm sure it's probably even more glorious if you're in the north of the state. Rather chilly in the southern parts. Coming up on the show, we're going to get into cinema, television. We've got a free-to-air show to watch that I think's pretty good. It's on ABC iView. And a new film that's out called The Wizard of the Kremlin. Jude Law plays Vladimir Putin. And to finish off, I'm curious, were you told to repeat a person's name over and over after you met them to try and make sure it stayed in your mind to not forget their name? Well, you're going to hear from a memory champion. He says that is not the best method. He'll tell you why and hopefully give us some tips and tricks, because if you're anything like me, I can barely even remember my children's names at the moment. I'm calling out animal names, children names. I need help. Before all that, Slim's here to talk music. G'day, Slim.
4: Hello, Joe. And if you've just joined us, we've been celebrating the harp this afternoon, not because of my angelic qualities, but because animals at Canberra Zoo seem to love it. And there's a woman called Alison Ware. She is a harp therapist. She goes to the zoo periodically and plays harp music to the animals. And apparently they respond really well to it. So we thought today we could boost her catalogue of music if she's looking for some decent tracks, popular music with a bit of harp in it. So you've been sending through your suggestions, quite broad-ranging, weren't they? The Killing of Georgie Fame by Rod Stewart. Apparently Rod Stewart had a few tracks with the harp in it, the other one being The First Cut is the Deepest as well, so that got a few mentions. Somebody said the song Victims by Culture Club has a nice little bit of harp solo at the end of the track. That got a mention. If It's Magic by Stevie Wonder came up. What else? Eurythmics, There Must Be an Angel. Now, I'm trying to determine. I've been listening to that one, trying to tell if there was a decent bit of harp. Apparently there
3: you
4: is.
3: You struggle to hear it, though.
4: Yeah,
3: you?
4: Yeah. I'm not very good at picking up the harp with my ear, I've got to say.
3: Slim, there is a lovely bloke called Simon who often sends in texts when we talk music. He loves music, clearly, and he was filling us in regarding an artist he learnt about recently, Brandy Younger, who, according to Simon, is among the most celebrated jazz artists to emerge in the 21st century. She's not only a harpist, she's a composer and a band leader, spiritual jazz, classical training to the rhythmic soulfulness of R&B. And Simon, thank you. Simon heard her on a podcast with Nora Jones. I'm going to take a listen to that, because Slim, you wouldn't let me play Joanna Newsom because it's rather slow, but she's a brilliant
4: artist.
3: Well,
4: I'm going very upbeat today. Ooh. So you could be in for a shock. Hang on to your pacemaker. Stairway to Heaven got a mention, The Chieftains and Tears of Stone, The Rain, The Park and Other Things by The Castles came up. Telephone by Lady Gaga. I was close on that one because that has a really nice piece of harp music at the beginning, also at the end of the track. So
3: it really does have a beautiful, beautiful, beautiful beginning.
4: Are you going to give us
3: it?
4: A little taste?
3: Yeah, I thought we could just quickly, if I can find.

0: learned the right version of this. Let people hear. This is what it starts like.
1: Hello, hello, baby.
0: And then it just turns into this banger.
2: And then it just comes up a couple of notches. Queen's Love of My Life has got a great harp solo, according to Dave from Busselton. But Dave also likes Florence and the Machine, Dog Days Are Over. Now, I've gone with the popular vote today because this was by far the most requested song. Dave wanted it, Patrick wanted it, Tony and Sandy and a few others. So let's let our ears soak it up. I'm as curious as you are to see how much harp is in this song. So let's enjoy a little bit of Florence and the Machine.

0: There you have it, Florence and the Machine. If you've ever seen her live, oh, I played music from another incredible musician with long red hair a little earlier, Tori Amos, and Florence and the Machine. She's phenomenal live. I love her music, as do you, Slim. You nailed it. Although Sandy says, not sure if it's therapy for the animals. Fab choice, Slim, says Rhonda. Lots of you saying, oh, fantastic music. Good choice, Slim. And Jason says, Joe, this is funny and a bit embarrassing. I'm listening in an old ute with a crappy old radio in it today, and I thought you were saying Heart. So I suggested A Good Heart by Fergal Sharkey. My humblest apologies, and I'll see myself out. Maybe I should get a hearing aid or something, Jason. P.S. Florence and the Machine was a great harp song. You're not the only one, Jason. I need to enunciate a little better. And Marty, thank you for reminding me of this. Richard Gill, the wonderful Richard Gill, Dean of the WA Conservatorium of Music in the early 80s, had the most incredible memory. His party trick during Big Choir, which was a choir that every student at WAPA was required to attend, was to have about 30-odd random people tell him their name, which he would then repeat back in order. And Marty says, I don't know how on earth he did it, but it always blew all of our minds. He was so well known for that memory. And we will be hearing from a memory champion a little later in the show. If you were ever told to repeat someone's name over and over after meeting them to avoid forgetting it, well, he says it's not the best method. Looking forward to that. Slim's just come back. He wasn't in the room when I was praising him. Slim, everyone loved Florence and the Machine. Oh, he was listening in the loo, so it's all fine. There we go. Good choice. Good choice. It is a 2:15.
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0: Good afternoon, Mark.
6: Good afternoon, Joe.
0: Now, The Odyssey, Christopher Nolan's latest feature film. Boy, is it doing well.
6: It's done amazingly well. And it's also doing well, Joe. It's really a blockbuster. It's made, I think, over $200 million. It's made more than Oppenheimer, his previous film, which went on to make over $1 billion. So I think this is heading in the same kind of direction. It's also made a lot of money in Australia here. I noticed that it's made like $13 million. And we haven't seen those kind of numbers around movies for quite a while. You know, this is a real kind of since Oppenheimer, I guess. So, but what's really interesting to me, Joe, is the explosion of debate on the internet, on social media, about the film. Not just the quality of the film, because most people kind of like the film or love the film. People are just quibbling over the translation from the Greek, you know, from the original poem. And I thought to myself, wow, what a world we live in, Joe. All of a sudden we're discussing the classics.
0: This is not a bad thing. And it's also great to see people returning to the cinema, because we have talked time and time again about how those numbers are down, and they're absolutely, we won't have films that you can see in the cinema if everybody's just streaming them. So I guess it's good that people have returned out and about.
6: And this one is absolutely made for the cinema. Do I notice, Joe, you can't actually see the film as he fully intended here in Perth. So it's shot on IMAX film. We have an IMAX that you and I saw it at, but that's an IMAX digital version of it. So I think you'd have to fly to Sydney to see it in the original film form.
0: Okay, I'm not sure it's really worth a trip to Sydney to do that, but it is definitely worth a trip to the cinema, Mark.
6: But people should check out some of the debate. And even, so one of the big debate was I was just reading about now, Joe, it's interesting that some people, one scholar is claiming that he's made a Christopher Nolan film and the Matt Damon character is very tormented because of the, you know, the sacking of Troy, when in fact he was a much more kind of heroic figure in the original 3,000-year-old text. But I was thinking to myself, Joe, can you really, just give us an old hero from 3,000, you know, glorying in battle and war and revenge? In other words, and I think artists have always interpreted you know, literature. You and I go to see Shakespeare constantly, and they're always being interpreted and reinterpreted. So I think it's really quite fascinating to see people wanting to go back to the original, others, you know, much more freewheeling in their analysis. So, and I think, and people are actually going back and reading the translation. So there's a famous translation by a woman called Emily Wilson, the first woman to translate the Odyssey. It's very naturalistic in its style. It talks about begins by calling Odysseus a complicated man. And even that's being, it's a blockbuster. It's a bestseller on Amazon. So it's a great way of diving into the classical world and maybe preparing your next holiday to the Mediterranean.
0: Yeah, it definitely calls out to you in that sense, doesn't it? If you've seen The Odyssey, let us know what you think, because it has been out for a few days now, 1300 221 0025. From The Odyssey to The Wizard of the Kremlin. And Mark, when we were talking about The Odyssey, I did say for me it's very much a meditation of our times and the broken bonds of men, which sort of leads into a film about a certain Vladimir Putin.
6: Yes, indeed. Talk about your toxic masculinity, Joe. This is kind of the high point. This is just a very slow film that kind of crept up on me. I wasn't quite sure where it was going, mainly because it's about Vladimir Putin's rise to power, but it's told through the eyes of a guy played by Paul Dano, who's a kind of, what an interesting character. It's based on a novel, but I think it's actually inspired by a real character. This particular character played by Paul Dano, it was like an avant-garde artist who then becomes a creator of reality TV, a kind of a TV producer, as Russia, this is the kind of post, you know, communist Russia. And then somehow he gets drawn into the orbit of a cabal of oligarchs who really want to actually put a man into power that's not Boris Yeltsin, who's a bit of an old drunk. There's a wonderful scene of they're having to tie Yeltsin to a chair to speak. And eventually he becomes his kind of PR man, advisor, and it kind of a shadow ruler. So it's a fascinating, and of course, Putin eventually becomes his own man, and we know what he became. Did you get to look any of it, Joe?
0: I didn't have a chance, Mark. So
6: what's really interesting about it, Joe, it's really the way in which power is manipulated through the rise of the internet. There's lots of discussion about that kind of thing. The Russians invading the American elections, causing chaos. And what's so interesting, Joe, is that you're actually watching the rise of Putin, but you probably could be watching the rise of Trump as a kind of a shadow. And I think it's really quite fascinating. It's got some great performances. And of all people to play Putin, it's Jude Law. And you would think that's a kind of crazy bit of casting, but it's fantastic. He looks exact. The transformation is fantastic. You don't get see a lot of you because he's kind of a distant figure, but I found it really interesting. It's just an interesting period, the collapse of the old Soviet Empire, the rise of this new kind of class. It takes you into a Russia we just don't see. Alicia Vikander is in there as a kind of a muse, and she's, you know, really quite terrific. I think it's a really, really interesting film that's starting this week. It's directed by a guy called Olivier Assayas, who's one of the most acclaimed contemporary French directors. There's this kind of multinational kind of production there. But I would thoroughly recommend it. You need a bit of patience, go with it, and it takes you into a world you haven't seen before.
0: So that is called The Wizard of the Kremlin. And as Mark was saying, Vladimir Putin, played by Jude Law. Now, the next film we're going to talk about at 21 past two is called Holy Days. And boy, oh boy, what a cast this is. I really think they must have had a hoot on set. Judy Davis, Miriam Margolyes and Jackie Weaver, three nuns in New Zealand in the 70s, wait for it, on a road trip.
6: Nuns on the run, indeed. again, I think it's based on a novel from that period, a New Zealand novel. These three nuns, they're living in a convent, I think in the North Island somewhere. They've got a scurrilous priest who's getting together, conniving with a real estate developer to sell off the convent. And they have to go on a road trip to retrieve the deeds. And also they take a young boy with them, a bit like in the wilderness people kind of kid. And he's got his own kind of journey as well. So just it's a very loose road trip. Look, it didn't grab me a lot. It's just kind of a fairly pro forma kind of film. However, watching Judy Davis, you know, fagging away there, Miriam Margolyes, I think, losing her teeth, Jackie Weaver, you've got three grand dames, and they had a ball. The real fun is watching these three women. There's a lovely scene in which they all kind of get up and dance, and I know that it's kind of watching nuns do crazy things is probably a little bit cliched, but they do it well. And we don't see a lot of Judy Davis, do we?
0: Not enough, I would say. Holy Days is the film Mark's talking about. I need to let you know that we do have caller number 8 for the golden ticket. Maddie has gone into the draw. Just a reminder, you've got another chance. I'm sorry to those of you that missed out this afternoon, but you've got another chance on Drive. And then, of course, with Mark on Breakfast, Nadia Morning, until Friday. So Maddie in the draw, she was caller number 8 this afternoon. So Mark, Holy Days, has it opened? I can't remember. Is it?
6: It's coming up, I think, on Thursday. I think both of these films. So get onto the Lunar website and check when they're coming. Actually, I wanted to mention Judy Davis because, in fact, we said, don't see her much on the screen, but she was actually here in Perth just recently. In fact, a few blocks away from me, filming up in Palmyra, part of that, I think it's called Three Birds, the new series they're shooting in the movie studio at the moment. So she is coming back home, you know, being a West Australian. So she's staying to work in West Australia a little bit, so I'd love to see her back.
0: And yes, the first series being shot in the studio. It is 24 past 2. Just to the text line for a moment, Sandy says, the more reviews I hear, the keener I am to watch The Odyssey. I'll wait for the small screen, though, as I reckon it's three piddles. Sandy, it's really good. I'd recommend it. Now, Mark, before we get into Treasure and Dirt, which is a new crime drama on ABC, you can catch it on iView. I have got a message from Vicky in Bull Creek who says, please, please tell me the new Spider-Man is great. My daughter's begging all of us to go and see it at the cinema. $120 later. It is expensive. I get your point, Vicky. It is expensive. I haven't seen it yet. Mark, have you seen it?
6: I haven't seen Spider-Man. I think it's coming up. Yeah, I have to check my email for that one. That's the next few weeks.
0: Okay. And Vicky says, did you give Maximum Pleasure Guarantee to go? She loved it and hopes season 2 is going ahead. Yeah, we did. And I like it. It was an original take, a creative way of telling a story. So I'm with you. I did enjoy that. Now, just to finish off, Mark, Treasure and Dirt, there is a murder and it is deep inside an opal mine. I haven't seen, is it Ivan Lucic? The detective is Ivan Lucic, but I haven't seen Michael Dorman on the screen. I remember him from The Secret Life of Us all those years ago.
6: Oh, okay. So he's a man in his 30s and 40s, I think, late 30s, 40s. They're a very charismatic figure by the look of it there. This is a strange series. I think it's an Anglo-Australian production set in the Opal Territory around, what's it called? Cooper Petey. In the caves, they're taking advantage of that one. At times, but what it basically is two detectives looking to find who killed. They found a corpse without a head inside of a corpse without a head, and they have to go searching for that. It's not just the little. I guess it's a part of the kind of new genre of Australian outback wackiness, isn't it? This one really takes the wackiness to the next level. It's a bit like it's almost got a kind of a Twin Peaks vibe.
0: It really does, and I've only watched one episode, but the setting is as much a character as the stars because it is a barren landscape. And I always think, you know, we have so many stories told about places like Kalgoorlie, Cooper Petey, opal mines, you know, the very interesting characters that live in such places are just such rich fodder for storytelling.
6: It's almost as if they've found a set, they've found, you know, a beautiful setting. I don't know if there's quite as many wacky characters in there. The central point of this one here is there's a cult living inside the caves. You know, there's come some sort of crazed cult in which they bury people and make them reborn. So it's kind of like Quirk on overload, and you really have to have a tolerance for that kind of thing. It's a beautiful looking series. It's very cinematic in the whole look of it. It's got a but I haven't quite... It hasn't quite caught me yet because I'm finding detectives into small towns, especially one of the detectives grew up in the town. We've seen that plot 1,000 times before. It doesn't really matter because the plot is not that important, is it? It's the setting and the kind of world in that Twin Peaksy kind of way. So you're not really watching a plot. You're just watching how strange can it possibly be. So it's really one for those who like to see the boundaries pushed.
0: I did not realize that part of it became the commune bringing people back to life. Are you saying there is that element to it? Because that's immediately turning me off.
6: Yeah. I don't think it's really got a supernatural feel to it, but it certainly has kind of drugs being taken and opiates and that kind of thing. So it's got a kind of a weird vibe to the whole thing. So the whole thing's about kind of it's really about the weirdness of the setting more than anything. So you do have to – I saw a rave review of it in The Guardian, so people are appreciating it. But you're just going to need – it's not a regulation series by any means. It's kind of a black comedy, quirky Australian characters. There's a guy called the Mayor with a big hairy back. He's always in the spa. So you've got that kind of – it's Australian grotesque, I think. That's probably the best way of describing it. It's certainly well made.
0: It is well made. It is well made. I think give it a go. Give it a go. It's on. On the ABC, free to air, and you can always catch up on iView. Mark, thank you very much.
6: Thanks, Joe. Until next week.
0: Mark Niglazes there, and I've just got a message from Chriso, who I was saying if you've seen The Odyssey, let us know what you think. He saw it on Monday morning at Innaloo, Full House. He thought the film was brilliant, albeit a little loud at times. Yeah, I'm with you there, Chriso. Hot tip. If you're a bit rusty on your Greek mythology, Chriso recommends watching Troy as a little refresher. Or if you have a spare 10 hours, you can listen to Stephen Fry's Odyssey before you see it on film. I like it. I like it. Or you can listen to the Empire podcast from a certain William Dalrymple. Chriso, great to hear from you and enjoyed your observations about the Odyssey. It is almost 2:30. Brianna Shepherd is here with the headlines. Hi, Bri.
7: Hello. The WA Premier says he's heartbroken at the news a woman has been allegedly killed by her teenage son in Perth's inner suburbs. Police found a 35-year-old woman dead at her home in Bentley early yesterday morning. Her 12-year-old daughter was found with serious injuries hundreds of metres away. A 16-year-old boy was charged overnight with murdering his mother and attempting to kill his sister. He's expected to face the Perth Children's Court today. Nearly a dozen dolphins have died off WA's south coast after stranding themselves in shallow water at a harbour in Albany. The Department of Biodiversity, Conservation and Attractions confirmed one dolphin died early yesterday morning, with seven others found dead this morning. Three remaining dolphins were euthanised based on veterinary advice. And authorities say the death toll from a fire at a pub in the Thai capital has risen to 35. 21 people are still in hospital, with 12 in a critical condition, while another 48 people injured in the blaze have been discharged. More news coming up on the hour, and I do apologise for the death in all of these stories. It's one of those days.
0: It really is. And yeah, it is. Look, part of what we do is try and just have a bit of reprieve, because it really is a difficult world at times, and it can be quite overwhelming to constantly be hearing the bad news. So we enjoy it when also you can have a bit of fun, like how you can't remember names and all the rest of it, Bree.
7: Thanks, Joe.
0: Thank you.
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0: Someone who certainly knows how to have fun. In fact, he was doing some dancing earlier, and if only you'd do it in front.
8: I am light on the feet, Joe. Let's start up in Broome, where it is sunny and 28.1 degrees. Kalbarri, 19.4. Quindalup, partly cloudy, 15 degrees. In Esperance, a shower or two and 13. And in Eucla, 16 degrees, partly cloudy. Perth, partly cloudy, 18. Right now is the expected top right now, 16.9. Tomorrow, sunny conditions with 18. Friday, mostly sunny with a top of 19.
0: Slim, Steve reports that Gloria Gaynor's 78 original disco version of I Will Survive does feature a prominent plucked harp.
8: Yes, I need to go back and have another listen. I wasn't aware that it was that obvious, so I might go and have a little listen out in the booth.
0: And I need to work on my enunciation, because poor old Diggerman and Jason thought we were talking about hearts. Diggerman says he's been rattling around in his 50-ton digger and thought we were asking a song about harps.
8: I didn't realise Fergal Sharkey was such a fan of the harp, so that made me laugh.
0: Good on you, Slim. Here is a spectacular piece of music, Patti Smith's Because the Night.

0: Because the Night from the one and only Patti Smith, who is she's been performing so much lately. I follow her on socials, and I always am just so delighted when I see her. She was doing a gig in a gallery or leading choirs or with people like Mr. Bruce Springsteen. What a voice and what a message she has. 25 to 3 on 102.5 ABC Perth and, of course, right across Western Australia.
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0: Now, if you are not a fan of nudity, maybe time to cover your ears, because this next story, it's a little out there. Many golf clubs insist on appropriate dress standards for players, but recently in the Northern Territory, that all went out the window, because on this occasion there was no attire. It was the annual nude golf event, which took place at Humpty Doo. It's about 40 kilometres from Darwin. And the ABC's Shane Schaefer went along to find out what the fuss is all about.
2: Seeing golfers on the green is par for the course, but not like this.
3: What are we doing here today?
4: We're here for some nude golf. You should give it a go.
3: I am not getting naked. If I'm getting naked, you're getting naked.
5: I'm not getting naked.
3: Well, I'm not getting naked.
6: We're here at Humpty Doo Golf Course, about 30 kilometres from Darwin, where about 40 naturists have stripped naked to enjoy a day of freedom.
4: I'd be happy to walk down the main street of Darwin like this, except for the fact I knew I'd get arrested.
7: I've always wanted to be naked in public, because I just want to live a naked life.
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8: It doesn't matter what you look like, no one cares.
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8: Slip, slop, slap, anything that hangs around. So, yeah, so arms, limbs, appendages.
6: While the event is closed to the public, the naturists welcome anyone wanting to give the nudist lifestyle a swing.
4: Just come along and try it out. You'll find it's a very accepting sort of a group. Nobody laughs at anybody. We've got all shapes and sizes, and I mean all shapes and sizes.
2: Throwing caution to the wind and embracing the skin you're in.
0: Oh my goodness. what do you make of that? Naked golf. That really, yeah, I thought I'd heard it all. I mean, I'm totally behind dark mofos, swim. I know so many people who've done that, but naked golf, you've got to be kidding. Go on, tell me, would you give it a go? I think the text line would just fill up with a whole bunch of no's. We are about to hear from a memory champion. And he's got some tips. I definitely need some help when it comes to remembering people's names. Apparently, you know, repeating it over and over when you meet somebody isn't the best way to remember somebody's name. He will tell you why after some Mitch Tambo.

0: Princess.
1: Mitch Tambor is Dreamtime Princess. Boy, oh boy, that is quite something. There you go, Carol. Not a fan. Sorry. I thought that was another Mitch Tambor song I was about to press play on. I was as surprised as you. 18 to 3. If you're just tuning in, we were talking about a group in the Northern Territory who play nude golf. Trish, you are on the money. Trish sent through a text saying, I guess that's what you'd call swinging. Whoop. Yes, I think you're right.
2: Miller wins it.
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1: At 18 to 3, I think we've all been there at some stage. You're at a function, someone's walking towards you, they're smiling, you know them from somewhere, but you cannot for the life of you remember their name, and it is an awkward feeling. I remember being told at some stage to repeat a person's name three times after first hearing it, and that is a good way to remember their name. But my next guest says it doesn't work. So what does? Well, Tansel Ali is a four-time Australian memory champion. His skills attracted a lot of attention when he memorised, wait for it, two Yellow Pages phone books some years ago. He's also the author of How to Learn Almost Anything in 48 Hours, and The Yellow Elephant, Improve Your Memory and Learn More, Faster, Better. Tansel, it is great to chat with you again.
5: Thanks for having me on, Joe. Cheers.
1: How old were you when you first started to do memory training, and what made you feel like you needed to improve there, or did someone sort of point it out, or how did it all begin?
5: Yeah, look, I always thought I had a terrible memory. I started in my mid-20s, but before then, I would forget, you know, people's names, numbers, even jobs I'd worked at. A manager would tell me to do something and I'd completely forget it. So I was horrible. And then I came across, essentially, a friend of mine was, you know, memorizing a whole bunch of words. And I said, well, how do you do it? And he said, memory techniques. I'm like, what's that? You know, so I came across memory techniques, started training, and lo and behold, I was able to memorize as well. I'm like, surely it can't be this easy. Why wasn't it taught at school? So my curiosity peaked, and I started learning more and more and realized that there's strategies and techniques out there that anyone can use. So that's how I essentially got into it.
1: Okay, memory techniques. Now, I really need some help here. I'm not sure if it's because my brain is so full of all the things that I'm thinking about at work, but I struggle to even remember the kids' names at times. How does it work? Try and talk us through it. And also, is it a work in progress? Do you ever stop memory training?
5: Very good question, because with memory training, once you know the systems, it's actually very easy. So it's like a switch you turn on. So for example, if I don't turn on that switch, I'll forget like everyone else, right? So it's not something that's automatic. So for example, you mentioned before about remembering names, right? Repetition still works, but because the name is abstract, it's not very memorable. So we'll end up forgetting someone's name, right? So your name, for example, Joe, if I keep saying that in conversation, yes, the repetition might trigger the meaning, or it might trigger something earlier that we said and might remember it. But for a lot of people, it doesn't work. So what does work is using our imagination and storytelling, right? So if I remember you, Joe, wearing a bow, right? So I'm just rhyming something and I can visualize it. Now when I'm speaking with you, it's like, oh, she's wearing a bow. Oh, it's Joe. So we remember through storytelling and visualization and imagination.
1: Okay. Storytelling. I'm the biggest champion of storytelling, and have just learned that it can even help with remembering people's names. It makes sense. So it's you have to identify the name with something. Is the rhyming part of it, or?
5: You don't have to rhyme, but it just has to be a word association. That's as simple as it is. So if I see, for example, a John, well, I can picture them in a toilet, right? Because, you know, a John.
1: I get
5: it. And so on. So you can do things like that. And the more you play around, it actually becomes fun. And then you end up remembering things like, hang on, surely it can't be this easy. So the more you practice, the better you get at it.
1: The more you practice, the better you get. At 14 to 3, I'm talking to Tansel Ali, who's a memory champion, and is pretty good tips and tricks here with regard to improving your memory, the memory techniques he used. And you got so good at it, Tansel, that you memorized 2 Yellow Pages phone books at one point. How long did that take you, and how difficult was it?
5: Yeah, I slacked off. It took me 24 days. So I could have done it a lot quicker. But the brief was to do it in a month, so I did it. But really, it's not as difficult as people think, because all I had to do was make stories with a whole bunch of numbers and
1: Hang on. No. Make stories with a whole bunch of numbers.
5: I'm about to explain numbers, what you can do is you can create images for them, right? So 17 could be a dog, 71 could be a cat, and then you put those numbers together, making a story. And the brain remembers the stories. It doesn't necessarily remember the order of the numbers because they're abstract, but it remembers the stories. So all I did was go back and revisit those stories, and that allowed me to memorize 20,000 odd digits of numbers in 24 days.
1: Oh my goodness. It's remarkable. So forgetting names, we've talked about, you know, it's very frustrating for many of us. So to recall them more effectively, you explained it's the word association, the visual associations. Are there any other tips or tricks that you would suggest?
5: Yeah, definitely. What I usually, because I do memory coaching and I've been doing for 25 years, the number one thing I say to people is, firstly, you have to be present. You have to know if you're entering a meeting, you have to know that you're going to be meeting people and not just go in there, you know, blindsided, right? Because people are generally, they get the name, but then they're like trying to focus on what the conversation's about and so on. So they miss it. So go in there in a mindful state saying, I'm going to meet some people or I'm going to do this thing. Be mindful of it. That's the first step. And the second step is, okay, once you're mindful of it, what strategy can I

0: choose to remember? And the third one is, well, how do I go back and review the names? Because you can make up a brilliant story, but still forget it later on because you haven't reviewed it. So there's all those elements. But in saying that, again, it's more about the practice people have.
1: Practice, practice. So would you argue then that the brain is like, I mean, we talk about plasticity when it comes to the brain. It's like a muscle. The more you practice, the better you get at this.
0: Yeah, well, what happens is that you've got the neural pathways in the brain, and the more you train, those pathways are strengthened every single time. And that's why we do memory training and enter memory competitions, because it's not just the competition of who can memorize the most. The competition is who can memorize the fastest and the most. So what speed does is helps you, especially the athletes, to strengthen those stories in the quickest time possible. So what that means is the more you practice, the faster you get at it, and the more effective you become as well in the process.
1: You're listening to 102.5 ABC Perth, and of course, right across Western Australia. If you've just found us, I'm Jo Trilling, and I'm talking to Tansel Ali, who is a memory champion. Now, Tansel, a listener called in and wanted to know if memory training can help the kids learn their timetables. Is it helpful with things like that?
0: Yeah, definitely. Because timetables, again, numbers, they're abstract. So the goal is, how do we get meaning from all of that? And I've written this in a couple of my books, but you can convert some of those numbers into images and then make stories. So kids love stories and playing, right? So once you get them reciting stories and numbers, they get the answer straight away. So it's something that I've done with a lot of schools, and I've run events with, institutes and schools. And, kids were not only memorizing their, times tables up to 10, 12s, that they were going all the way up to 100, because they not just knew the techniques, but they knew how to get the answer, which is more important than just remembering.
1: Okay, so the repetition, because that's what, I mean, I used to put them on the back of the Ludo and go driving around in the car when the kids were little, just repeating the times table. I was taking the wrong approach.
0: Yeah, I mean, look, that still works, right, over and over again. However, with repetition, you're just repeating the abstract data, so there's no meaning or attachment to hold on to, whereas if you've got a system that creates that attachment, then even if you forget, you just go to that point and remember the story. So it's actually very easy for people that do forget.
1: You mentioned a little earlier, Tansel Ali, that part of the process is being mindful. And I wonder what your thoughts are. Do you think our obsession with smartphones and tablets is playing havoc with our memory skills, because there are just so many things happening at once?
0: Yeah, and this is something I talk about with quite a lot, actually. And those smartphones, especially if you're scrolling a lot, you're essentially doing speed. It's not even encoding. So what you're doing is your brain is almost sprinting every single time, whereas if you want to then go and read a book or do something that requires greater focus and concentration, you're not going to be able to do that because it's adding cognitive load to your brain. Like if you scroll for an hour and suddenly see 100 stories, that's 100 things floating in your brain. Then go and try and remember something, right? But if you're not doing that, then what are you doing? You're doing something at a deeper, more meaningful effort. So, yeah, it is having an effect, but it's all about education as well. So if you know how to use it as a tool rather than the tool using you, then I think that's the best way to go about it.
1: Yeah, I mean, so many people are discussing this. I immediately think of Jonathan Haidt, the social psychologist who I've spoken to in the past, and even then retraining your brain to slow down.
0: Yeah, the slowdown is an amazing thing because, as things get, more immediate and we get that dopamine hit quicker, we just want things to come immediately. Whereas if we're working towards more restraint or even sitting with boredom, what happens is the brain gets to work a bit more, and usually the best ideas come, say we're in the shower or in the toilet, right? It also comes when you're bored as well, but a lot of people try and get away from that, and we try and move away and get distracted, pick up our phone, whereas if we sat with ourselves a bit more, then we'll have more in terms of quality of thoughts and quality of work from that as well.
1: Yeah, I mean, you make me think. I was talking to somebody who had just completed their master's in an area that looks at burnout and, the modern workplace. And one of the things he said they advise people to do is sit and stare at a blank wall.
0: Yep. Yeah, I've mastered that, having sort of been in hospital up and down for so many years due to my condition. I've sat and just looked at a wall for hours, but I found so much benefit in that because it not only gets you to think, but you're processing emotions, thoughts, and sometimes you get solutions then and there as well. But yeah, if we did that, I'm not saying go and stare at a wall, but if we did that in little doses throughout the day, I think it's almost like meditation, right? You'll definitely get better outcomes using that.
1: Well, I mean

0: often I'll, you know, go out to places with my wife and I won't have my phone with me. And you sit there, you know, you look around and you don't realize how many people are actually on their phones until you look. They're, wow, you know, they're, you know, on the tables and, you know, you walk into them as you walk into the restaurant. So, yeah, very reliable. I mean, so we rely a lot on these technologies, but to be present in the moment, that's a gift in itself.
1: Yes, it is. Wise words, Tansel Ali. And I'll leave it on a text from Jay who says, his mate, their mate's first name is Jim. So when he introduces himself, he says, "Hi, I'm Jim," as in Jim and Tonic. Silly, but it works for him. And it's exactly what you're describing, isn't it?
0: Absolutely. Or you can just imagine him with massive biceps, you know, from the gym.
1: Oh, it's been so great talking to you, Tansel. Thank you so much for your time.
0: Thanks, Joe.
1: Tansel Ali there. Some really, really interesting insights and great tips from the memory champion. To the music to finish off, here's Time in a Bottle.

0: Time in a bottle. Also time to say goodbye to those of you who are listening in the regions of Western Australia. We will chat again tomorrow. And so many messages regarding the chat I just had with Tansel. He is Tansel Ali, four-time Australian memory champion. Boo saying that they're appalled by the example just given of the memory techniques when it comes to times tables, because numbers do have meaning. They represent quantities, and the points of the times table is to internalize the relationships. That makes a lot of sense. Thank you. But a lot of you just going, my goodness, who is this guy? I want to follow him up. His name is Tansel Ali, and some very interesting points. I particularly liked the point he made about giving your brain time to recharge. Mike says staring at the water and the waves on a quiet beach is therapeutic for him. Marty says, oh, I just love to lie under the olive trees and stare up at the sky. Thank you for everybody who got in touch. Ollie's here to fill you in on what's coming up on Drive. G'day, Ollie.
1: Good afternoon to you, Joe. We've got Yurko Ostojic back in the studios today for the main line to the main roads. It's been a little while since we've caught up with Yurko, so get in nice and early. Ask all of those questions that you have of Yurko today. John Kosh is going to join me after 4 o'clock today to have a chat about the Alcoa Forest Restoration Project. It was something he was involved with at some stage, and obviously lots of questions about that and the regeneration of the forest. So we're going to have a chat to John.

0: on about that. Plus, we better call Saul, our workplace legal expert. He's going to join us after about 4:30 today. Saul Harbin.
1: Plenty coming up on The Drive Show. Have a great afternoon, folks. We'll chat again tomorrow. And please stay patient out there on the roads. It's 3 o'clock.
2: Do you know the next Australian of the Year? 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Or inspiring future astronauts? 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
3: Good afternoon, Brianna Shepherd with ABC Radio News. The Premier says he's heartbroken at the news a woman has been allegedly killed by her son in Perth's inner suburbs. Police found a 35-year-old woman dead at a home in Bentley around 6:30 yesterday morning and arrested a 16-year-old boy. His 12-year-old sister was found with serious injuries around 600 metres away in Cannington after she managed to escape the home and call for help. She's been taken to Perth Children's Hospital, where she remains in a stable condition. The teenage boy has faced the Perth Children's Court this afternoon. Roger Cook says his thoughts are with those impacted.
4: It would be distressing for the families and friends involved, for the people who lived in that community, and for the first responders. So our hearts go out to everyone.
3: If this story has raised concerns for you or someone you know, you can contact Lifeline on 13 11 14 or call 1-800-RESPECT. A man has pleaded not guilty to attempting to murder a man in Northam last year. Adam Michael Fulford was charged in August, accused of stabbing a man at a social gathering. Appearing in court in Perth today, Mr. Fulford pleaded not guilty on account of unsoundness of mind. He's scheduled to appear in the Supreme Court in October. A goldfields town is set to run on 80% renewable energy in a new plan by the state government. In a power purchase agreement between Horizon Power and Pacific Energy, Menzies will largely run on 490 kilowatt solar generation and 2.8 megawatt hours of battery and energy storage, backed up by a diesel generation system. The project is expected to be online by mid-2027. Energy Minister Amber Jade Sanderson says the system will improve energy security as well as reduce emissions.
5: And it is part of our plans across Western Australia to transition towns who have relied on ageing diesel generators in particular to transition them to more reliable, to cheaper renewable energy backed up by diesel.
3: The federal opposition leader says the government should pull out all the stops to prevent an Australian-born Islamic State group fighter from returning home. The Australian newspaper is reporting Dr. Tarek Kamler, known as Dr. Jihad, who was presumed dead, is one of 13 Australian men imprisoned in an Iraqi jail and hoping to return home. The government hasn't confirmed the report but says it won't provide any assistance to the group, warning some will face the full force of the law. Angus Taylor says Labor must commit to preventing the return of the cohort to Australia.
6: ISIS is a brutal organisation, and anyone who has been part of it and has been offshore as part of it should not be coming back to our country. The Labor Party should not be rolling out the red carpet for anyone like this.
3: Overseas now, and the US military says it's completed another round of strikes on Iran as attacks across the Middle East overshadow diplomatic efforts in Pakistan to salvage an interim ceasefire deal. Tuiyang Fitzpatrick reports.
7: US Central Command says targets included aircraft hangars and drone storage sites. Iran maintains its grip on the Strait of Hormuz, and US Secretary of State Marco Rubio says freedom of navigation is a very fundamental principle.
8: And if that is threatened, then I think the global economy is threatened.
7: The newest barrage came after President Donald Trump warned that strikes would be intensifying. Meanwhile, Pakistan's Prime Minister has expressed deep concern over the recent US-Iran escalation, urging all sides to exercise restraint. Islamabad has been working to persuade both sides to return to the negotiating table.
3: A clinical neurophysiologist has called for the practice of heading the ball to be banned in youth soccer. Former Socceroos captain Paul Wade has announced he's been diagnosed with probable chronic traumatic encephalopathy. He says he wants to use the announcement to raise awareness about the dangers of head impacts in children. Professor Alan Pearce has told 102.5 ABC Perth, CTE is not contingent on concussion,

0: but rather repetitive contact.
1: One of the things that has been a bit of misinformation over the last decade is that we've associated concussion with CTE, but in fact, what would be the continuing science is telling us that this is actually due to repetitive impacts.
0: Western Australia's weather: chance of light showers over south coastal districts, windy over northern and central parts. Mostly sunny for Perth today. Right now in town, it's 18 degrees. ABC News.
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5: Hump Day Wednesday. Welcome along to Drive. It is great to have your company today, and we have got a huge show heading your way with Jerko Ostojic driving by the studios just after 3:30 today when we kick off the main line to Main Roads. Now, I'm looking forward to welcome Jerko back to Drive, and let's see what he has in store for the Main Roads mixtape. It was Akadaka's Highway to Hell the last time he was here. What's he picked for us today? And, of course, if you want to put a question to Jerko Ostojic, the Director of Road Access and Planning at Main Roads, he'll be here, as I say, after 3:30 today. He's very popular. He can get in nice and early. I've just been given the thumbs up by Lucy and Josh. They will offer their bespoke callback service for a limited time this Wednesday afternoon, 1300 221 0025, if you wish to register your question for Jerko today. Now, can you really restore a Jarrah forest after bauxite mining? It's one of WA's biggest environmental debates, and this afternoon we will be putting the science under the microscope. After 4 o'clock, John Kosh, who has spent decades studying one of those big environmental questions, what happens after bauxite mining, he'll be joining me here in the studios. Now, Alcoa's funded rehabilitation research in that Northern Jarrah forest for more than 60 years. And that work that John Kosh has been doing has helped shape how those mined areas are restored. So John to join us in the studios after four today. Our employment lawyer and our workplace relations expert, Saul Harbin, he'll be with us after 4:30. And he's got a warning today that a medical certificate may still not be enough for a sick day, for a personal leave day. Have you been asked a few more questions after submitting a medical certificate and saying you were unfit for work? An interesting example that Saul will bring to you today from the Fair Work Commission. You can tune in for those latest determinations from the Fair Work Commission when we better call Saul.
2: 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Traffic.
5: Yeah, but right now we better call Kyle from Main Roads and find out how the afternoon congestion is progressing. What can you tell us? Good afternoon, Kyle.
6: Good afternoon, Ollie. There's an emergency works on Main Street heading southbound at Morley Drive. Left lane is closed and speed reduction in place. Please drive with caution. And just a reminder, it's back to school this week, so reduce your speed to 40 km an hour in school zones, 2:30 p.m. to 4 p.m. and drive with patience. Looking at the freeways, heading northbound is busy at Mill Point Road, Hay Street, Stevenson Avenue to Warwick Road and Ocean Reef Road. And southbound slow at Loftus Street to Mill Point Road and Russell Road. Drive safely and isolate us on Main Roads.
5: Yeah, thank you for that, Kyle. And of course, if there is anything else that you see yourself this afternoon as you head towards your destination, you are our eyes and our ears around Perth, 1300 221 0025.
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5: It is 3:09. The West Australian Premier says that he is heartbroken at the news that a woman has been allegedly killed by her son. Police found a 35-year-old woman dead at a home in Bentley around 6:30 yesterday morning and arrested a 16-year-old boy. His 12-year-old sister was found with serious injuries around 600 metres away in Cannington. She has been taken to Perth Children's Hospital, where she remains.

0: remains in a stable condition. And Roger Cook says his thoughts are with the family.
1: Obviously, now that its arrest has been made, I will limit my comments. But can I just say, look, this is a deeply distressing situation. It would be distressing for the families and friends involved, for the people who lived in that community, and for the first responders. So our hearts go out to everyone that's been touched by this horrible incident.
0: The Premier speaking there. The accused teenager is expected to face Perth Children's Court this afternoon. Police Commissioner Cole Blanch explaining that the charges that have been laid by the homicide squad.
2: Firstly, can I just extend my thoughts out to the family, the extended family who now have to care for a 12-year-old girl who's in hospital with very serious injuries, and just such a tragic, tragic story. The 16-year-old overnight was charged by the homicide squad with one count of murder and one count of attempted to unlawfully kill. That relates to the 12-year-old female that's in hospital, and obviously the murder charge relates to the 35-year-old deceased female.
3: The 12-year-old sister still in hospital. What is her condition and the extent of her injuries?
2: Very serious injuries, a number of stab wounds. I can't give you an exact update, the latest update, but she's being well looked after and, again, surrounded by family and being looked after.
3: What more can you tell us, Commissioner, about the circumstances surrounding this alleged murder?
2: And I have to be very mindful here for your listeners. There's some very clear restrictions for police and everyone, in fact, in the community when it comes to the Young Offenders Act and the Children's Court Act when you have an accused who is under the age or who is the age of a child, in this case 16 years old. We can't identify them. We can't talk about their criminal history. We can't do anything. And the circumstances leading up to it, it is a family violence. We're treating it as a family violence homicide against family members. But I'm reluctant to say too much else, given the restrictions on me as police commissioner to talk about the specifics.
3: Can you tell us, though, or confirm that he was known to police? There had been some interactions with this boy?
2: Yes, I think Acting Inspector Securo said yesterday is known to police, but again, the Young Offenders Act says that I can't talk about any criminal histories or what we knew about his actions leading up to this. It's very frustrating, and I wish I could, but I can't.
3: Yeah. But we're talking about, you know, a 16-year-old here. I mean, if we talk generally then, okay, so let's talk more generally. I understand the legal restrictions that you have. Are you seeing more cases of adolescent violence in the family home?
2: We know, so a couple of things. We know in Western Australia and across Australia and probably across the world, we've seen a significant escalation of family violence reports to police across the board. Many of those do involve not just intimate partners, but in fact, children against their parents. But what we also know is significantly underreported, because parents understandably are reluctant to report crimes against their children because they know police are going to come. It may become violent. It will put their children through the justice system. I can only empathise families who are going through this situation today, who are seeking help and are really struggling with children who are either have mental illnesses or are substance abusers or are really struggling to live life today. And I think that's really the sad part of what will likely be this tale as well.
3: So it's likely then that this adolescent violence in the family home is probably underreported.
2: Almost certainly.
3: Yeah.
2: And again, that's not because people aren't suffering and aren't subjected to horrific violence. It's because they're trying to look after their kids and be parents. And you can really understand the conflict that they're probably having in their own minds.
0: Police Commissioner Cole Blanch chatting there to Nadia earlier today on Mornings. Now, the 16-year-old has been read the two charges in the Perth Children's Courts a little earlier this afternoon. That was via video link from Banksia Hill Detention Centre. And news just in, a request for a psychiatric assessment for the teenager has been made. Judge Wendy Hughes said that bail was not considered and the boy will be remanded in custody until his next court appearance in August.
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5: Derby 63 is under the Friday night lights and the dominant Dockers are aiming for 5 Derby wins in a row as they march towards finals.
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1: It is 14 past three. This one also caught my attention a little bit earlier today when I was listening to The Breakfast Show, and it got me thinking about these money launderers and these scammers, which are always front of mind, aren't they? You've got to really be aware of if the people who are sending you correspondence or that you're talking to are legitimate and or they've got your best interests. Only really it is yourself, isn't it, that can protect your own money in this ever increasingly scammy environment, if I could use that term for a moment, because Crime Stoppers here in Western Australia is now warning that international students and that temporary visa holders, they need to be aware of a new wave of money laundering schemes. The agency says that criminal networks are using Australian bank accounts to gradually launder large sums of money. A chief executive, Vince Hughes, told Gibbo on Breakfast that Perth victims of such schemes are unwittingly being used as money mules.
2: Well, a money mule is very simple. A mule carries somebody's load. And in this case, what's happening is the people who are targeted by the organised criminals are carrying people's cash. Essentially, that's what they're doing. In today's criminal world, criminals don't need more criminals. What they need is ordinary people doing ordinary things with ordinary lifestyles and ordinary bank accounts. So they can actually ask them to, can we use your bank account to just put ordinary amounts of money through it on a very regular basis and you get paid some of that? Or can you leave your bank account open when you're leaving the country? People don't understand the financial regulations here and think it might be okay.
3: That sounds a bit suspicious though, doesn't it? I mean, or you're saying because they might be overseas students, they might not understand the rules and regulations in Australia?
2: Well, that's what we're finding out, that they don't understand it really, and sometimes they're pressurised by other students to do it. Another student might go up and say, look, my bank account is just there. I can't get into my bank account. Can I use yours for a while? And they've already been targeted by somebody else.
3: Is it just international students, or are you talking about other residents here in Perth or what?
2: No, certainly not just international students, but international students are a target at the moment. And that's what this campaign is about. But we do know of other people who have been asked to keep bank accounts open and let people put their money through. Like, for example, Mark, if you want to move $200,000 through the bank, the financial system will probably find that. But if you have 400 people putting $200 through a bank account, you know, through 400 bank accounts putting $200, it's a lot less noticeable.
3: Yeah, right. And so who are these criminal organisations? Again, are they kind of locals or are they from overseas? Or what do you know about that end of things?
2: Well, they're the organised criminals who are bringing the drugs into the country. They bring in the illicit tobacco or the child exploitation. It's organised criminals. The biggest organised criminals are in for one thing, and that's cash. But their biggest problem is cash. When they get the cash, they have to do something with it. So this is a new technique. Well, it's not a new technique, but it's certainly something that we're trying to get students, particularly the international students, to understand not to do it. We have what we call the three R's. We're going out to all the universities. We've been doing it all week, trying to recognize the approach and refuse the approach. Now, if those two things are done, we're very, very happy. But the other R is to report it. We've really trying to get students to understand that you can report to Crime Stoppers anonymously as well. You don't have to be anonymous, but if you want to do it anonymously, you can.
1: And really important that Vince Hughes is getting that message out. He's the boss of Crime Stoppers here in Western Australia, having a chat to Mark Gibson on our breakfast show earlier today. So that's a new wave of scams which are targeting international students to act as so-called money mules for organised criminals. But have you been knocked on the door by a criminal in recent times, a scammer? And when I say knocked on the door, they could be physically doing that. They could still be calling you. Or perhaps they're trying to still fish with those emails or those text message scams. It's always important, I think, to talk about the scams to make each other aware of what is doing the rounds. 1-300-221-025. If you believe you have recently spotted a scam, it's 19 past three. This is Kiki D. I've got the music in me on 102.5 ABC Perth.

0: Kiki D, I've got the music in me on 102.5 ABC Perth. Clint says, I recently received two very professional emails reporting to be from Netflix and the messaging company which looks after my emails at home. I went online and checked my own accounts and logged in, and I found them both to be fraudulent emails, but they were both very, very professional. They were created to look professional, and my advice is just go and check your own account's login. Take the time and verify. It's just to be noted that if you volunteer your banking details to the scammers, generally you will not get your money back from the banks at the moment. But if you are scammed, well, that is a different story. But if you volunteer your account numbers and your BSB, most likely you won't be able to get your money back, says Clint. So there you go. He's recently spotted a couple of very professional-looking emails reporting to be from Netflix and the messaging company which looks after his emails. Have you got further examples of your own? What scams are currently doing the rounds? 1-300-221-1025. The talkback number at 24 past three.
1: The temperature's dropping. And Perth's coming alive. The theatre's filling up. Lights go on. The crowds gather. And there's something happening around every corner. This winter, ABC Perth's golden ticket, is back. Listen to ABC Perth for your chance to win tickets to some of the city's best shows and events. 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
0: Hope you've got that code word because you'll have another chance to win the golden ticket this afternoon right here on Drive. Now, earlier this week, I asked you if you're a mug because this is how the Premier described people who speed on the freeway.
3: You must be a mug to speed on a freeway.
0: Now, a lot of you fessed up saying that you've gone over the speed limits. And it sparked a test for other pollies, including the West Australian Deputy Premier Rita Saffiotti. She had to own up herself yesterday.
4: As I said, yeah, I've been caught and it was on the front page of the paper, as I recall. It was, I think, 9 kilometres over the speed limit. So, yep, I got caught. I apologised. But that's the part of being in public life.
0: Now, in case you missed it, the conversation evolved to be about behaviour on the road, and some of you thought that drivers were too slow. Some of you commented that certain makes and models were known to speed. And for Graham in City Beach, well, you might recall this, but if you didn't hear it, his bugbear was about a road rule that few of us recall on the freeway.
5: The mug thing aside, I haven't yet met anybody in WA who knows the rule about keeping left on the road, including your lovely gentleman who took my call.
0: Really? How does he not know that you keep left unless you're overtaking?
5: Well, my understanding of the rule is if the speed limit is below 90 kilometres an hour, in other words, in suburban Perth, you can hang out in whichever lane you like, which has helped me drop my blood pressure from people driving in the wrong lane. If the speed limit is 90 kilometres or over, you should keep left unless you're overtaking, turning right, or doing a U-turn. Now, I have not met anybody who knows that. I've seen endless provisional drivers hanging out in the right-hand lane all the way down to Dunsborough. And I wonder, who is teaching these people?
0: Yeah. Wouldn't you think, though, as well, Graham, regardless of the limit, if there's two lanes, you just kind of keep left anyway, regardless if it's under 90 or over 90?
5: Look, I grew up in UK. That's my understanding. Yeah. That was always my understanding, and that's what's done in, you know, Europe and UK and all the rest of it. But I looked into it, and the traffic rules here say you don't have to do that if the speed limit is below 90. You can be in whichever lane you like. So nobody knows it, and driving instructors are obviously not teaching the rules because you've only got to drive on the freeway with a 100 or 110 limit, and nobody gets it.
0: Now, that was Graham, who called up earlier in the week. And thanks to our social media here at 102.5 ABC Perth, our social media whiz Rachel, we learnt that the left-hand rule was actually introduced now 30 years ago. And here is how the ABC News covered it at that time.
6: Motorists are now required by law to keep left whenever and wherever possible. Next week, Main Roads will put video cameras on the Mitchell and Kwinana freeways to ensure drivers are complying with the new rule.
7: This will give us a better understanding of how drivers are behaving, because one of the things we are looking at is courtesy and reaction to other drivers on the freeway to make it safer.
6: Fixed cameras will be set up on ramps and bridges, and a mobile unit will be operating from the verge. A similar survey was conducted late last year, before keeping left became law. Main Roads says the results were encouraging, but the exercise created some confusion among drivers.
7: People thought it was for enforcement, which it's not. It's purely for Main Roads survey information. But yes, they went slow, which didn't help our cause at all.
6: The survey will run for 11 days. It's hoped it will also help identify trouble spots. Main Roads is also planning permanent video monitoring of freeway traffic in the near future.
0: How good's that? 30 years ago now, and speaking of Main Roads, Jerko Ostojic and the main line to Main Roads is about to launch here on Drive this Wednesday afternoon. But let's go to Clarkson first, because Brian, have you had a scam experience yourself? Good afternoon.
8: How you going, Ollie? Saturday, my wife got onto a table and chair. She was chasing on Marketplace.
0: Mm-hmm.
8: And it was in Cardinia. Gave us an address in Cardinia. They said, but we can offer a delivery service. Well, I didn't get the whole lot of the conversation with my wife. I said, so she gave the deposit.

0: and then they said deliver at 6 o'clock. And before that happened, I'm an Ames Manetti, they asked for another $100 plus the 55 delivery. So she paid it and she told me, I said, oh, this doesn't sound right.
1: No.
0: And sure enough, before the delivery time, they asked for the whole lot because they wanted to buy something on the way up with the money that we were giving them for the table and chairs.
1: So let me guess, you never got the table and chairs, Brian?
0: No.
1: So how much are you out of pocket?
0: $255.
1: So do you report that now to Facebook, to Marketplace, and do they do anything about it?
0: Well, we put it on Marketplace. It was a scam, and that because we went back to them and said, you scammed, and I realised my wife had paid me the other bit. I said, well, this is wrong.
1: Yeah.
0: We put up a scam, right, and then all of a sudden the ad disappeared.
1: Mm.
0: But there was a table and chairs probably a week or two before that we missed out on, and I said, I'm probably the same people.
1: Probably. All right, buyer beware. Thank you, Brian. It's good. See, you've got to talk about these things because the more we do, the more that we are all aware and we are trying to educate ourselves and point it out because, unfortunately, not everybody has our best interests at heart. It's 3:30. Here is Lucy Bell with news headlines. Good afternoon.
2: Good afternoon, Ollie. Making news this afternoon. A 16-year-old boy has faced court after being charged with murdering his mother and attempting to kill his younger sister. Police say the boy's 35-year-old mother was found dead in the family home in Bentley yesterday morning. His 12-year-old sister was found with serious injuries around 600 metres away after she managed to escape the home and call for help. The 16-year-old was read the two charges in the Perth Children's Court this afternoon via video link from Banksia Hill Detention Centre. A request for a psychiatric assessment for the teenager was made. Judge Wendy Hughes said bail was not considered and the boy was remanded in custody until his next court appearance in August. Ollie, you've been touching on scams this afternoon and WA's Consumer Protection Commissioner says she is devastated that West Australians have lost more than $1 million in gift card scams this year. Trish Blake says losses have increased 56% compared to the whole of 2025, with the largest losses coming from romance scams. Trish told Nadia this morning that in the last couple of years, we've seen the re-emergence of gift card scams, particularly around exorbitant amounts of money, as I say, in romance situations. One West Australian woman sent $77,000 of gift cards to a scammer. So the more we talk about these things, the more I guess we're all aware, keep our eyes peeled. And with those romance scams in particular, people obviously very emotionally attached. It can be quite hard for family and friends to be able to get through to them. So the more support we give one another, the better. A little bit of unusual overseas or international news for you now, Ollie.
1: Mm-hmm.
2: Local media reports that South Korean prosecutors are seeking a one-year jail term for the owner of a Michelin-starred restaurant accused of using ants as a dessert garnish. Now, prosecutors on Monday also asked that the restaurant, which holds two Michelin stars, no less, be fined 20 million Korean won, which is about 20,000 Australian dollars. The owner admitted to serving ants, but argued that they were used as a small part of the restaurant's 15-course menu as a topping for sorbets, and that diners were told they could opt for a non-ant topping.
1: They're full of protein, iron, zinc and calcium, aren't they?
2: Has anyone out there eaten ants?
1: I think people will say yes. I mean, some of them are venomous. You got fire ants, so don't obviously eat them. But most are pretty nutritious, I believe.
2: I'm pretty sure that we have some places around Australia that use sort of honey ants as a garnish.
1: 1-300-221-025. Are you somebody who consumes ants? Or maybe, as Lucy just said, it is a garnish. Have you eaten one?
2: No. I've eaten crickets. There's a few places around Perth, like in Mexican cooking, where you can have fried crickets. Little bit funny on the tongue, but if you kind of close your eyes, you get away with it. But no, I've never eaten ants. What about you? In the insect gods, have you had cockroaches?
1: Mm-mm. No.
2: Would you be interested in sampling an ant?
1: I'm a meat and potatoes guy. Look at me.
2: Not very adventurous in your cuisine, Ollie.
1: Absolutely not.
2: Hey, before I leave you quickly to finance, the Australian share market has lifted today after tech and semiconductor stocks rebounded on Wall Street overnight. The ASX 200 has closed up 0.3% to end on 8,823. Oil is up. No surprise there. The global benchmark Brent crude is trading at $92 US a barrel. Gold is up as well to $4,116 US dollars an ounce. The Australian dollar is a bit lower, buying 70 US.

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1: Thank you, Lucy. Lucy Bell there with news headlines. Julian Bauger says, with Facebook Marketplace, rule of thumb, pay in person in cash or on delivery and not before.
2: 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Traffic.
1: Soph's at Main Roads, good afternoon.
3: Hello, Ollie. Now, we do have a breakdown to be aware of. It's on the Narrows Bridge northbound. The right lane has been closed there by incident response, and traffic is, of course, slow on approach, so please allow for a safe merge. There are some emergency works to be aware of. Main Street southbound at Morley Drive in Tewett Hill. The left lane has been closed by Western Power, and speed is reduced to 40 kilometres an hour. Also, don't forget, it is back to school this week. Please reduce your speed to 40 kilometres an hour in school zones, 7:30 till 9 in the morning, and 2:30 till 4 p.m. Just a quick look at the freeways. The northbound run is busy. Millpoint Road to Hay Street, Stevenson Avenue to Warwick Road, and then again Ocean Reef Road. On the southbound run, it's slow. Loftus Street to Millpoint Road, Armadale Road to Russell Road. Please drive safely. That's the latest from Main Road.
1: Yeah, thank you very much for that, Soph. And, of course, if there is anything else that you see while you head towards your destination today, 1-300-221-0025. Elise says, Ollie, they use green ants in the native Australian cooking on MasterChef. Okay, Elise, well, I'll tell you what, Alex Crisp will be here tomorrow. She'll be joining us for On The Menu. She obviously is alumni from MasterChef. I wonder if she actually ever cooked with ants herself or she does these days. Let's go to Rockingham. Hi, Derek.
4: G'day, mate. How are you?
1: I'm good, Derek. How are you today?
4: I'm interested because this Michelin star chef has got in trouble for using ants. But your average Australian, if they look at the food label on their food, if it states natural protein, that is insect protein.
1: Is it really? And what is it, Derek?
4: It's made of crickets, it's made of ants, it's made of whatever.
1: Is that right? So we're all eating ants ourselves and we don't know it, Derek?
4: That's it. Natural protein is insect, mate.
1: All right. Thank you, Derek. You learn something new every day. Graham says you can buy vodka with green ants. Clayton says if they were cooked or were they alive and running on the sorbet, he needs a few more details. And Tony had a friend that thought it was funny to go to the chicken restaurant buffet in Cannington when they were popular, you can eat buffet, throw a packet of plastic ants amongst the food and it caused mayhem and chaos. I thought it was real, but just a packet of plastic toy ants, little miniature toy ants, of course. They had to shut the whole restaurant down because they didn't know what was going on. I had 20 complaints and they thought it was hysterical, but pranks in those types of environments, not condoned really by anyone, but yeah, she thought it was funny, but they weren't real ants. He says he loves the show. Don't know that it would have been so funny, Tony. 1-300-221-0025 if you want to get involved in this.
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1: It is indeed time for the Main Line to Main Roads, and we'll also find out as well what is on the Main Roads mixtape this week with Yurko Ostojic. It's great to see you. Good afternoon.
6: Good afternoon, Ollie.
1: Now, some people may or may not be aware, Yurko, you don't mind dabbling in a little work in the kitchen from time to time as a chef or a home cook. Ever decided to go down the path of using ants?
6: Never have I thought about using ants. I did have a bit of a chuckle when I was listening to that. Look, you know, be creative. That's what I say. And, you know, certainly, you know, there's other offal and whatnot that people eat, like I grew up with, and sheep's brains and kidneys and all sorts. But never thought to sprinkle a few ants on the dish, no.
1: Okay. Well, something to think about when you're next back in the kitchen, Yurko. 1-300-221-0025. If you've got a question for Yurko today, and let's kick that off in Subiaco. Tim, good afternoon to you.
7: Good afternoon, Ollie. How are you going?
1: I'm good, Tim. How are you today?
7: Yeah, well, thank you. Well, thank you. Yurko, good, perfect timing. I've been waiting for this one for quite a while. So the Narrows southbound, and you've got at Millpoint Road, you've got the three lanes continuing on and the two lanes that connects it, but the inside lane can stay on and merge heading south. Would you consider, with some white paint, changing that so that, and then putting up a sign, both left lanes must exit at Millpoint Road, so that then people will merge as they're crossing the Narrows and you'll stop the bottleneck of, because what happens at that point, as I'm sure you're aware, you get to Mill Point Road, people move in who are sitting in that outside lane, the left lane,
6: yep,
7: will merge into the third lane. The people who are then in that third lane push into the middle lane. The people who are in the middle lane push into the fast lane. The fast lane people are about to merge with a bus. Now, if you change the sign and the paintwork there, and it's, which said both left lanes must exit at Mill Point Road, would you not really see there would be a great advantage of traffic flow?
6: It's double-edged. The left lane already does that. So those that are familiar with the area, you're pretty much trapped in the left lane. And those exit arrows, if you like, the big, large, diagonal ones indicating, hey, we're going to shoot you off the actual freeway here. They're quite some time back in terms of in advance of that exit. The other one, the one next to it, if you like, so curbside, then the, let's call it the curbside first lane, the next one being the second lane, is what you're describing in terms of that movement where there is the through movement allowed as well as that exit onto Mill Point. Could we do it? Yes, we could. The problem with that is we take out quite a lot of throughput from that lane because it has dual purpose at the moment.
1: Yeah.
6: But I acknowledge what you're saying. I've seen it myself. If a motorist sees that opportunity and that second lane, for the explanation purposes, becomes free, they'll jump across, they'll shoot down, and then they're forced to merge anyway. And then, as you rightly point out, a little bit further down, you've got the bus on lane dropping. So, again, you've got people then moving out of that median side lane. So that turbulence, you're dead right. That's what we try and avoid on the freeways. But we also have to maximise that lane use. So very good solution to get people off the freeway onto Mill Point. But it does take throughput away from the freeway itself. So hopefully that makes a bit of sense.
1: Thank you, Tim. Appreciate your call there and your suggestion. If you want to put a question to Yurko Ostojic today, this is the Main Line to Main Roads, 1300 221 0025. In one of our more recent sessions, Yurko, Maureen was told by council that Main Roads was installing a roundabout on Whitford's Avenue near the Craigie Leisure Centre. Is this on the cards?
6: Well, Ollie, I did talk about this being conducive to traffic control signals last time we met, but there are a couple of signals in close proximity. So Maureen's right, a roundabout is a better option, especially for 24/7 efficiency. The great news for Maureen and other users of the Leisure Centre is that their roundabout is a state commitment, a state election commitment. I can advise that a final design, is on track to be completed late August this year, and we're expecting to commence works early 2027.
1: So should be hopefully done by Christmas 2027, would you imagine?
6: I haven't got a completion. I think it's going to be a little after that, Ollie, but we will do our best, but I think after Christmas 2027.
1: 1300 221 0025. See, I always say that's Main Roads and Yurko Ostojic in particular, you get results by just asking those questions. Speaking of roundabouts, Sally in Wembley says, would you consider a roundabout outside HPC in Mount Claremont, formerly the HBF Stadium, Challenge Stadium, because there's been a recent accident that caused huge traffic jams only a matter of weeks ago. Lots of events held there, and it's dangerous to turn right when leaving the venue. Help if I put your microphone on, wouldn't it?
6: I can speak louder, really. Absolutely. Look, I'm a big fan. One of my programs quite some time ago now was a low-cost urban road safety program. That introduced mini roundabouts to Perth. So big fan of roundabouts. They're not suitable in all situations. If a traffic crash occurs, I'm sorry, the roundabout's not going to help ease that congestion. But certainly for 24/7 operation and ease to facilitate right turns, as long as the traffic is balanced, they will work. And when I say balanced, sometimes they don't work. So Lewis Jones Cross, just down near the freeway,
1: yes,
6: near the brewery there, big roundabout next to the freeway, next to the brewery. When that gets heavily congested, we actually have to stop one leg to allow traffic onto the roundabout. Otherwise, it just does not get a chance.
1: I see that occasionally when I'm going through that area. Why do you love roundabouts so much?
6: Because they're just so efficient. You don't have to maintain them. There's no traffic lights, there's no signal controllers, there's no timings. You don't have to rob Peter to pay Paul and try and keep every movement happy at every hour, at every second of the day. You rock up, you should know your road rules. If not, get out of the car. But, you know, They just work. They're just so efficient. I mean, dual-lane roundabouts, there is, you know, a bit of a concern from cyclists. But again, exit the roundabout, cross at the crossing and get back onto the road. But for vehicles, very, very good, very, very efficient.
1: All right, let's go to Fremantle. Hi, Damien.
0: Hey, guys. First world problem, I know. But, Yurko, light, what I call light sequencing, that is the length of time that lights take to change. I do a fair bit of driving, particularly one intersection I'll talk about is the intersection of Tonkin Highway and Rowley Road. It's the sequencing is the same whether it's at 8 o'clock on a peak hour Monday morning or 8 o'clock on a Sunday morning. And the sequencing, by my rough calculations, is about 2 minutes 20 seconds. So it's actually a long time to sit there, particularly on a Sunday or a Saturday when you might have six cars come through. Do you guys not do better technology to be able to adjust these things at non-peak hour times?
1: I thought we had sensors, Yurko.
6: We certainly do. We have inducted loops on all approaches, so at the stop line. They know when a vehicle is stationary, and they also basically turn on and off as a vehicle passes them. We'll have to take this one on notice and do a bit of investigation, because what you've just explained generally reports to there's a fault with one of the detectors, mm-hmm. one or more of the detectors, which then the traffic signal controller will revert back to static or standard settings to make sure that everyone gets a fair go, because one of the legs, it's just not picking up any vehicles, which just wouldn't be the case. So it makes sure that everyone gets a fair go, and that's when it goes back to standardisation in terms of green times. That's what you've explained. Are they smarter? Absolutely. They use something called SCATS, a Sydney Coordinated Adaptive Traffic Signal Control. So there's another beautiful acronym for Ollie.
1: Okay, that's brilliant.
6: It's just something that's been around for a long time, but I know you love a good acronym.
1: I do.
6: They will basically measure. So as those vehicles pass over those detection loops, if it hasn't detected a vehicle for a certain number of seconds, it'll potentially put a chalk mark up. Now, we might program it that four chalk marks and you're out.
1: Mm.
6: So when I say you're out, that means your green shuts down and it reverts to the next phase or the next traffic movement. So they are certainly a lot smarter. What you've explained to me points to some sort of signal controller fault, particularly a loop detector fault. But let's investigate it and get some advice back.
1: All right, Damien, he'll come back to you with that. And, of course, if you ever think that those traffic signals aren't where they should be, you can call Main Roads 24/7 on 138 138.
6: 100%, Ollie.
1: There you go. I've done it myself before. To a question that Mark asked a couple of weeks ago when you were here. He drives the Reed Highway regularly. He notices a lot of rubbish, not just there but also on other state roads. Have you been garbage collecting, Yurko?
6: No, I haven't. There's too much in the back of the car, Ollie. But what I can say is that litter collection on state roads runs on roughly an 8-week cycle. We do vary this so the routine doesn't become obvious. We don't want to, you know, Monday put the bin out day. I've since learned that it's a much bigger problem than I initially thought. We had around 264 tonnes collected across the metro area last year alone. And this year it's already over 290 tonnes. We're investigating measures to deter illegal dumping. I can't talk any more about that at this stage, but listeners, in the interim, if you do see someone acting suspiciously, take note of the rego, the make, the model, colour of the vehicle, date, time, any details you can, including a description of the offender. Phone it through to that Main Roads number, 138 138, or submit the information via the Keep Australia Beautiful webpage through the WA State website and wa.gov.au.
1: All right, to Yanchep. Greg, g'day.
8: Hello, how are you, gentlemen?
1: We're great, Greg. How can Yurko help you?
8: Well, just last week, from Hester Avenue heading north, Wanneroo Road, right up to Yanchep Beach Road, went from 90 kilometres an hour down to 80. You've changed all the signs.
1: So you reduced the speed limit there, Yurko?
6: Was there any roadworks? That I haven't had any briefings on. I'm just curious as to know why.
8: This is permanent, you know. If your boys went out there, I'm not sure if they're your boys, but anyway, they've all gone out there, changed every 90 to 80 kilometres an hour from Hester past Romeo right up to Yanchep Beach Road. I haven't gone further north than that to have a look, but
6: And sorry, just to repeat, what on what road itself?
1: Wanneroo Road.
8: Wanneroo Road, yes.
6: Oh, sorry, Wanneroo Road. Sorry, I completely misconstrued that. When you started saying it was reduced to 80 kilometres an hour or 70, I was thinking you were mentioning the freeway. There has been a number of speed limit reviews, particularly on north, south, east, west roads that are not the freeway, so to speak. So not freeway standard, which is, you know, most roads.
1: Yep.
6: We did it some time ago on, I can't remember now, the closer roads. So I think it was Hester, all the east-west roads.
1: Right.
6: Marmion itself, I think, at one stage was up to the 90s, particularly where before the development was there with the, I think it was a waste area. And then as that infill happens, it's not uncommon to reduce those speed limits. So as the road gets more and more congested, it's not appropriate to have that higher limit, so we tend to pull them down.
1: All right. There you go. Thank you, Greg. This is the Main Lines for Main Roads with Yurko Ostojic, 1300221025 if you want to ask your questions today. Yurko, the Main Roads mixtape. We've already had AC/DC with Highway to Hell. What are you choosing today?
6: NXS Kick.

0: The Main Roads mixtape, and Yuko has selected INXS's Kick. Very good song, that one, Yuko. I think I've heard it a few times. Oh, I didn't do it again.
1: Oh, should I leave the studio? Are you giving me a hint here or what?
0: No, not at all. You sound very good on the buttons, but you just haven't turned your microphone on twice.
1: I think as long as it's not me doing it on this side of the desk, Ollie, but I love that. So I reckon it's an absolute cracker, that entire album, actually. I mean, that's one of the all-time fave cassettes. That's how long it goes back. And a mate of mine, Robbie Leeper, I don't think he listens, but I'm going to tell him to. His parents had the Geordie Bay store, and I tell you what, that tape that summer, that did not come out of the delivery van, and that's all we listened to.
0: I love it. This is the Main Lines to, or the Main Line to Main Roads with Yuko Ostojic and Anthony. He's in Darling Range. Good afternoon.
2: Oh, good afternoon, Yuko and Ollie. Yes, I do professional pilot escorting for very large mining gear and switch rims and that. I was going to talk about the Round Highway, but I reckon the main one is really Thomas Road. We're forced to go down Thomas Road with these large loads, and it's not the ideal road to use. And I've sometimes, especially when you've got a load going east and a load coming west, so, and you do get those times where you come into each other, and we've virtually got the whole road gridlocked, and it's a heavily used road now, and I'm thinking, can Main Roads re-look at maybe using other roads for heavy, especially mining gear, heavy haulage, instead of gridlocking Thomas Road, because, sometimes it becomes a hairy situation.
1: Yeah, look, I appreciate the work you do, particularly, you've got to make sure that those heavy vehicles and the other, in particular the other road

0: other, you know, in particular, the other road users are safe. The Brand Highway, there's a lot of works happening there with new overtaking lanes, audible edge lines, you know, 73 kilometres of widening. I think all that's been complete. So there's certainly been a lot of upgrades on Brand Highway itself. Now, the second one you mentioned was
1: Thomas Road.
0: Thomas Road. I'm sure Thomas Road is what we've already done a lot of design work on in terms of improvements. I thought we already did Thomas Nicholson, Thomas Kargotich. We took the sign-controlled four-way intersections out. There's quite large roundabouts in there now. So you're absolutely correct. We are putting in measures to ease congestion, not only for normal vehicles, but also facilitate those heavy vehicles.
1: Mm-hmm.
0: And importantly, you know, trying to limit, again, the braking, the heavy braking that, you know, heavy vehicles obviously have to keep that extra distance, but not, you know, just stand vehicles as well as the heavy vehicles. And the roundabouts supply that good balance. The congestion just is not going to go away, so we have to look at other measures for that. But there are long-term investigations for Thomas.
1: All right, speaking of roundabouts, Julian's in Mount Hawthorne. Good afternoon.
2: Yeah, good afternoon, gentlemen. My question and query and request is for the roundabout it's actually not complete, that the roundabout at Scarborough Beach Road, Green Street, Main Street, Brady Street. It's a rather complex roundabout. Now, what we have is there's an issue with the roundabout in that when you're travelling west on Scarborough Beach Road, before you get to the roundabout, Scarborough Beach Road is a single lane. It then, at Egina Street, becomes two lanes. Now, the signage for which lane one should be in to continue their travels appears on the roundabout. It's too late. There needs to be a sign that depicts lanes, because the left lane at the roundabout should only be for Brady Street and Scarborough Beach Road, and the right lane should be for Scarborough Beach Road, Main Street and Green Street, because people travel west along Scarborough Beach Road and at the roundabout actually go back in the direction of Scarborough Beach Road, but onto Green Street.
1: Right. You know that one, Yuko?
0: I do. I was heavily involved in that project. Unfortunately, soon discovered that every service known to Perth actually runs through just to the east of that roundabout, which made it a quite expensive project. But nonetheless, it was for safety improvements.
1: Mm-hmm.
0: The two local members there, they're both ministers now, Minister Carey and Minister Michael. They backed that, and they backed Main Roads in coming up with that roundabout solution. It's great for the crash reduction side of things. It reduces speed on all approaches. I acknowledge what you're saying in terms of signage or knowing what lane to be in. Yes, there's pavement marking at the or just prior to the give way line, particularly westbound. We can look at improvements to that, and we certainly will. I think pavement marking and arrows is probably better than signage. In relation to the U-turn for people to go back around and execute a U-turn, we generally don't signpost that on any roundabout. It is physically and legally permitted.
1: Yeah.
0: We just don't signpost it.
1: Yeah,
0: but motorists, so you certainly can do it.
1: Julian is backed up by Bev, who reckons it's a disaster waiting to happen. So how about Yuko comes back in a couple of weeks with a little more feedback on that one? Any roadworks we need to know about this fortnight, Yuko?
0: There sure is, Ollie. From next Monday through to the 28th of September, pedestrian crossing improvement works will be underway on the Power Street off-ramp. Works will take place during the day and overnight as required. Drivers and pedestrians, please be aware there will be speed restrictions, road closures and detours in place, so please allow extra travel time if you're travelling through the area. Also from Monday 27th of July through to 27th of August, night works will be taking place on Wanneroo Road and Balcatta Road. Works will be underway overnight between 10 p.m. and 5 a.m. Again, please take care and allow extra travel time if you're travelling through the area. Fremantle versus West Coast this Friday at Optus Stadium, and with gates open at 4:30 ahead of the 610 bounce down. We expect heavy traffic in the afternoon peak on the Graham Farmer Freeway, so please allow extra travel time. Don't forget, free public transport is included with your game ticket, so check the Transperth Journey Planner for the latest services and connection information. If you're attending the match, remember, public transport is included. And for the latest information on works that may impact your journey, please visit the travel map.

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2: Good afternoon, Brianna Shepherd with ABC Radio News. A teenage boy has faced a Perth court charged with fatally stabbing his mother and attempting to kill his younger sister. Lauren Smith has this story.
3: The 16-year-old boy appeared in Perth Children's Court via video link from Bankshire Hill Detention Centre. He's been charged with murdering his mother and unlawfully attempting to kill his 12-year-old sister after he allegedly stabbed them both in their home yesterday morning. When he was first read his charges by the magistrate, the boy became visibly distressed. After hearing the murder charge, he said, "Why would I do that? I wouldn't do that." The court heard a request for a psychiatric assessment for the teenager before his next appearance. Judge Wendy Hughes says bail was not considered and the boy was remanded in custody. He is due back in court in August.
2: And if this story has raised concerns for you or someone you know, you can contact Lifeline on 13 11 14 or call 1800 RESPECT. The lawyer for a former bishop accused of sex offences in WA's north has told a jury the alleged incidents didn't happen. David Webber has the details.
4: Christopher Alan Saunders is on trial accused of 26 offences against three young men, allegedly committed when he was the Bishop of Broome. Mr Saunders' lawyer has told the jury his client says these things didn't happen. Tony Hager warned the jury that alcohol and substance use may have affected the memories of witnesses and suggested that some may have a motivation to lie. Mr Hager warned against feelings of prejudice or sympathy, calling on the jurors to focus on whether the evidence of the complainants is reliable.
2: A 42-year-old man has faced court over the attempted murder of a woman he allegedly stabbed while dealing drugs in Kalgoorlie. Police allege Shane Brendan Wesley was involved in the sale of illicit drugs before approaching the woman on Hannon Street and stabbing her multiple times with a knife yesterday, on Monday. She underwent emergency surgery and is in a stable condition at Kalgoorlie Health Campus. Mr Wesley was remanded in custody after facing the Kalgoorlie Magistrates Court today. He did not enter pleas or apply for bail and is due back in court next month. WA police say thousands of international students have fallen victim to a money laundering scam believed to be linked to organised crime groups. It's alleged criminal networks are using fake job advertisements and social media to recruit victims to move money through bank accounts and cryptocurrency with the promise of money in return. Crime Stoppers is now working with police to protect international students in a $2.5 million national anti-money laundering campaign. WA Police Acting Commander Peter Foley is encouraging students to report any unusual activity requiring the transferring of money.
5: If these people have had accounts or people have approached them to solicit bank accounts or have their bank accounts taken over, we need that information. We need it reported so national law enforcement can investigate.
2: The Foreign Minister, Penny Wong, says she told her Chinese counterpart, Wang Yi, that Beijing's missile test earlier this month was destabilising. His Foreign Affairs reporter, Stephen Jejets.
6: Penny Wong met Wang Yi yesterday on the sidelines of the ASEAN meeting in the Philippines. Senator Wong said she was worried the missile test would raise the risk of miscalculation and called it destabilising.
7: We have put that publicly and we have put that directly to Foreign Minister Wang Yi in my discussions yesterday.
6: Chinese state media has reported that Wang Yi told Penny Wong during the meeting that Australia shouldn't maintain double standards, seemingly a reference to US missile tests in the region.
2: US Secretary of State Marco Rubio says the United States is still willing to negotiate an end to the Iran war, but claims Tehran is not serious about talks. The statement comes after the US military says it's completed the 11th night of strikes on Iran. The attacks across the Middle East have overshadowed diplomatic efforts in Pakistan to salvage an interim ceasefire deal that has collapsed. Mr. Rubio says he's worried about global consequences stemming from the Strait of Hormuz.
8: And if we create a precedent in the Middle East where a nation state can decide that they are going to control an international waterway, charge a toll, and if you don't pay them, blow up your ships, we have created a very dangerous precedent which will repeat itself in other parts of the world, including in this region.
2: Western Australia's weather, light showers south of Cape Naturalis to Forest, windy over southern parts of the state. In Perth, right now in town, it's 17 degrees.

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4: Thanks for tuning in to Drive this Wednesday afternoon. It's wonderful to have your company on 102.5 ABC Perth. In a moment, can you really restore a Jarrah forest after bauxite mining? And John Kosh, he spent decades studying one of those big environmental questions. What happens after bauxite mining? Now, for more than 60 years, Alcoa has funded rehabilitation research in the Northern Jarrah Forest, and John Kosh's work has helped shape how those mines areas are now restored. He'll join me here in the studios. And later this hour, our employment lawyer, our workplace relations expert, Saul Harbin, he will join us with a warning that a medical certificate may still not be enough for a personal leave day, for a sick day. Have you had a medical certificate question asked of you if that was required for you to take a day? 1300 221 0025. You can tune in for the latest determinations from the Fair Work Commission. We better call Saul.
5: 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Traffic.
4: And Soph joins us now from Main Roads. It's very busy out there. Good afternoon.
6: It is busy out there, unfortunately, Ollie, and there is another crash, Roe Highway westbound before Willowberry Drive in Canning Vale. The right lane is blocked and ambulances are attending that site there, and motorists are outside of the vehicle, so please drive with caution around that one. There's a breakdown Narrows Bridge still northbound. The right lane has been closed by incident response and traffic is heavy on approach there. Just allow for a safe merge around that area. Also, some emergency works. Main Street southbound at Morley Drive in Tuart Hill. The left lane has been closed by Western Power. Looking to the freeways, the northbound run is busy. Anchortel Road to Russell Road, Manning Road to Narrows Bridge and Stevenson Avenue to Hepburn Avenue. And again, Ocean Reef Road to Hodges Drive on the southbound run. Slow Loftus Street to Mill Point Road, Canning Highway to Leach Highway and again, Berrigan Drive to Rolly Road. Please drive safely. That's the latest from Main Roads.
4: Thank you, Sophie. It is busy out there and, of course, you are our eyes and our ears around Perth. So if there is anything else that you see while heading towards your destination this afternoon, please phone that through. Jay says that number that you and Yurko were talking about, that Main Roads phone number, 138138. Ollie, is that also for reporting suspicious activity? Well, not really, Jay. It's the 24/7 customer service and emergency line for Main Roads. You call it if you like to request free towing for a crashed or broken down car, obstructing traffic there on a major highway or freeway, or reporting road hazards, or checking it on a towed vehicle. So hopefully that helps. That's that Main Roads assistance line, 138138. Coming up in just a moment, can you really restore a Jarrah forest after bauxite mining? We'll get into that. But first, Florence and the Machine, this is You've Got the Love on 102.5 ABC Perth. Sometimes.

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0: It is 11 and a half after four. My next guest has spent decades studying one of WA's biggest environmental questions. What happens after bauxite mining? For more than 60 years, Alcoa has funded rehabilitation research in the Northern Jarrah Forest, and John Kosh's work has helped shape how those mined areas are restored. Supporters say that the science shows that Jarrah forests can be successfully rehabilitated and that some restored areas are now more than 30 years old. Critics argue rehabilitation can never replace old-growth forests, and they question whether restored ecosystems truly match what was stripped and lost. So, what does the evidence actually tell us? And where are the gaps that still remain? John Kosh joins me here in the studios this afternoon. Welcome to Drive.
4: Oh, thanks, Ollie.
0: For people who aren't familiar with your work, John, what have you spent your career trying to answer?
4: Well, I worked as a research scientist and senior research scientist from 1984 to 2011. So my job, I was part of a team. There was probably about a dozen professional people. We had a hydrologist, a zoologist, we had a plant pathologist, a plant physiologist, we had a hydrologist, and all these people were working towards rehabilitating after bauxite mining. Remember when the mining started in 1963, and at that stage, nothing was known about how to rehabilitate after mining. So it was a learning process, and Alcoa put a lot of resources and a lot of people onto that. And I think we achieved a lot in that time. We published most of our research. We would try and publish as much as possible because that means you maintain credibility. And the publishing process, when you publish in a peer-reviewed scientific papers, they are highly critiqued. So what you put out there has to be robust. And also it means when people retire, like myself, you've still got a record of what Alcoa has been doing. Historically, we started with planting pine trees. Then we went to Eastern States eucalypts, and that was specified by CALM, which is now DBCA, and that was because they said you need to put plant species that were dieback resistant. There is dieback in the forest, that's Phytophthora cinnamomi, and most people felt that if you just put Jarrah back, they would die from dieback. But we learnt over the years that was not the case.
0: Your research has been funded by Alcoa, so some listeners will immediately question whether industry-funded science can be independent. How do you respond to that, John?
4: Well, our aim as scientists was to try and improve the rehabilitation. So that was our goal all the time. Yes, we were on the Alcoa payroll, but our aim, we were not part of the PR department. We weren't senior managers. We were scientists trying to answer all the questions about how to get the Jarrah Forest back the way it was. And as I said, if you publish in peer-reviewed scientific journals, that work has been critiqued. It's a lot better than just, you know, a chat line or a YouTube video or something like that, which people can say whatever they want. Once you publish in a journal, that's pretty robust science that you're using there. Academics and scientists are generally judged on what they publish. I've probably got, say, about 70 papers where I'm author or co-author on scientific papers. And that's in the world of science and academia, that's how you are judged.
0: One of the central claims you've made is that Jarrah forests can be restored after mining. So what evidence gives you confidence in that conclusion?
4: Well, we started, I guess there's some history involved. As I said, there was a belief that if you put Jarrah back, it would die from dieback. But in the 70s, some small areas were planted with Jarrah, and we monitored those, and they survived very well. And even when we isolated dieback from those soils. So we knew there was dieback in those areas. Those trees survived and grew well. So that was encouraging. That was saying, well, you can put back jarrah and they will survive. And another piece of interesting work that was done in the early 80s was the Department of Calm were going into areas called dieback graveyard sites. So these are areas in the forest, nothing to do with mining, where all the susceptible species would die quite quickly in one hit. And they wanted to know why. So our co-op provided the machinery and we did excavations in those dieback graveyard sites, and we discovered there was a subsurface caprock layer just below the top of the soil. And what was happening, water would pond on top of that caprock layer, and so the phytophthora disease would proliferate in those wet sites, and any susceptible species that were growing there would be attacked by the fungus and they would die. So we actually take out that caprock layer when we mine. It's actually part of the bauxite deposit. So we remove that caprock layer, and then when we landscape the pits, they're landscaped, the soil's returned, and we deep rip on contour. And so those rehabilitated areas have much better drainage than the pre-mining forest. And so, again, even though we did isolate dieback from some of those areas, the trees didn't die and they grew quite happily. I mean, from 1989 onwards, all the rehabilitation was with jarrah trees. So we probably got 5 to 10,000 hectares of jarrah growing very happily from 1989 in the rehab areas. And all the indicators that we see are that they are going to survive. I mean, obviously, we're only talking about a few decades, and, you know, the forest is thousands of years old. But all the indicators that we see are indicating that the trees are surviving and growing well.
0: When you say jarrah that survive very well, is that the same as rehabilitated? Is there a difference or a definition?
4: I'm not sure what you mean by that.
0: When you said that the jarrah survive very well, is it the same as rehabilitated? Because when people hear rehabilitated forests, what does that mean scientifically, John? Is it simply trees growing again, or is it something much broader?
4: Well, the rehabilitation is the keystone species in the rehabilitation, and they're the keystone species in the forest, are jarrah and marri. And we put those back in the same ratios that they're found in the forest, and they grow very well. In fact, they grow a lot faster than the trees in the forest, and that's because you haven't got any competition. The forest trees are competing with each other. So the rehab grows very well. Now, as well as putting those two species back, we put out probably 100 to 200 species of understory plants. So we put back as diverse a mixture of plants as we can find. So that includes the banksias, the she oaks, all the acacias, and all the understory species that we can get seed of. So we are trying to restore the areas, the rehabilitated areas, back to as close to the forest as possible. As I said, the forest is thousands of years old, so we won't know the true answer for a long time, but the trajectory is

0: working in the right direction.
1: John Kosh is with me. He's a scientist involved in the rehabilitation research, and we are talking here this afternoon on the question, what happens after bauxite mining? 1300 221 1025, if you'd like to have your say. The environmental advocates, obviously, John, they argue that those rehabilitated sites, though, still do not provide the same mature trees for black cockatoo nests, for example. So is a site really rehabilitated if it doesn't provide the same ecological benefits?
0: Well, you know, providing big old trees that the cockies will use is virtually impossible in a new rehabilitated site. We do put back logs and rocks, and that provides habitat for animals that require old logs and rocks in the ecosystem. We put out nest boxes in big trees surrounding the rehabilitated areas to provide nesting habitat for the black cockatoos. Certainly, the red tails certainly love jarrah nuts, and so by putting back jarrah, you're providing food for them. And we put back a lot of proteaceous species, that is the banksias and hakias, and they have woody fruit that the cockies eat as well. I mean, I've seen Hakea amplexicaulis where every seed on the plant's been eaten by black cockies. So we are providing the habitat as best we can. Obviously, very old trees is something that will be lacking for 100 years or more. But apart from that, and there's a couple of other deficiencies. I mean, Alcoa is quick to admit the rehab is not perfect. Mm. There are plant species that are very difficult to propagate and get back in the rehabilitation. The rushes and sedges are a good example. They don't produce much seed, and what they do produce is hard to germinate. So we have to grow those from cuttings or divisions or tissue culture. And when I was there, that tissue culture plant was costing $10 each. And when we grow 100,000 of them for rehabilitation, that's $1 million that we were investing just to try and put one species back. So we are aiming to get as close to the forest as possible, but in reality, only time will tell.
1: How do you maintain scientific independence, John, while being employed by industry? And have you ever produced findings that Alcoa didn't like?
0: No, not really, because we were always looking at improvement. So we were always doing trials and experiments to try and improve the rehabilitation to make it better. And so if the results were negative and something wasn't improving, then we might still publish that and say, well, we tried this, but it didn't work. There were never really any negative results.
1: Were you ever under pressure to change, soften or delay publication of your results?
0: No, never, never. Our management was very keen to be seen to be transparent, and so we would do that. And we openly admitted that there were some deficiencies, as I've just explained.
1: Sure. Should there be independent, though, long-term monitoring of every rehabilitated mine site rather than relying on company-funded research?
0: All the rehabilitated pits are surveyed. They're surveyed every year, when they're a year old, and that's done by contractors who Alcoa pay to do that. And they'll look at densities of the trees to make sure we've got the right density of jarrah and marri. They'll look at the legume understory to see if we've got all those species coming back. They'll look for erosion gullies and bare patches. So we do monitor at 1 year, and then we monitor again at 5 years and 10 years. So there is a very detailed monitoring program. We have a whole lot of research projects going, looking at various aspects of rehabilitation. We've got a PhD student looking at Tudich, which is your native cat, and she's found with radio tracking, with GPS tracking, that they are using the logs and rocks that we provide as habitat in the rehab pits. So there's a lot of monitoring going on. We have a lot of student projects looking at various aspects of the rehabilitation, and you know, it's good work. We do work with all of the universities as well. So there is a lot of research and monitoring going on.
1: You mentioned earlier one of your findings is that mining is removing the dieback-infested soil layer. Can you explain how that works, and does it mean that rehabilitated forests are actually more resistant to dieback than some existing Jarrah forests?
0: It does. I mean, I know that sounds like a fairy tale, but yes, the rehabilitated areas, because you've removed that impeding caprock layer, which will pond water and favour the disease, because you've removed that caprock layer, the soils are deep ripped. We use a big dozer and rip to 1.5 metres deep. That provides very good water drainage, and so you don't get that ponding, which favours the fungus disease.
1: Are there independent scientists who agree with those findings?
0: I really don't know that. The proof is in the pudding. The rehabilitation is surviving very well, regardless of whether the soils were dieback or dieback free.
1: Because recently there have been claims that Senate estimates that Jarrah forests cannot regenerate after mining. Is that consistent with what you've observed?
0: No, not at all. The rehabilitation regenerates very well after mining. The Jarrahdale mine was mined from 1963 to year 2000, and then it was decommissioned and totally rehabilitated, and that's many thousands of hectares, and that is now managed by DBCA as state forest, and a lot of it is in the catchment of Wongong Dam as well, and so that area is now managed by DBCA. Alcoa doesn't have anything to do with it.
1: So does rehabilitation success then, John, become an argument for approving more mining?
0: Mining is something that, I mean, WA is a mining state. I mean, it's something that we're going to have here. I mean, if you have a phone or a computer or drive a car or fly in a plane, you're a customer for Alcoa's bauxite and Alcoa's aluminium. So, you know, unless you live in a cave, you are part of the mining process, as we all are. But what I would say to people is that if you're going to have mining in your backyard, Alcoa is the company that you want to have doing that. Alcoa has very high environmental standards and aims to provide the best quality rehabilitation that is possible. So I think that's something that people should be happy to know about.
1: How long have you now been working with Alcoa, though, John? It's, what, 30 years?
0: No, it was 27 years. Right. I retired in 2011. I'm not.
1: So what's your involvement now?
0: None, really. I've had a couple of visits back to the mines, and I've seen some of the old areas that I was involved with establishing. But, no, I have no involvement with Alcoa. What it was, friends would come up to me and say, oh, I heard that Alcoa does this or Alcoa doesn't do that. And I thought, hang on, that's not true. So there seems to be a lot of misinformation around.
1: Right. Are you still on their payroll, though, today?
0: Oh, no, not at all.
1: So you don't accept any more money from Alcoa?
0: No, I'd love to, but no. I retired in 2011, so no, I'm not on the payroll at all. I just thought, you know, I did 27 years of work trying to improve the rehabilitation, and people who perhaps haven't even been to the sites are shooting that down. So it hurts, because that was my legacy. You know, I was dedicated to improving that rehab and to get to the high quality that it is today. And when people shoot it down that easily and with misinformation, I thought I'd put my hand up.
1: John, before you go, Marty says that as she's heard the renowned botanist, Professor Kingsley Dixon, speak on numerous occasions here on 102.5 ABC Perth as to that question of the feasibility of actually being able to restore the Northern Jarrah forests post-bauxite mining by Alcoa and South 32. And his verdict, over and over, has been a resounding and consistent no. Rehabilitation is not the same as restoration, and this is the only place in the world that these trees grow, and once the forest is gone, it's gone forever.
0: Well, the forest has been returned. I mean, the DBCA have actually thinned some of the rehabilitated areas when they get to a certain stage. So they are managing that forest that we've put back, they're managing it like they manage the rest of the forest. There's been controlled burns happening in that forest. So it is managed. It is different to the mature unmined forest, and that's because it's young. But everything we see is indicating that with time it will restore back to the forest. Now, it's interesting that Kingsley has said that, because Kingsley was funded by Alcoa for many years to look at propagating difficult species, and he was very supportive of Alcoa and what the work we are doing for many years. And it's a bit disappointing to hear him change his tune.
1: Right. Well, Lee says, you are or were a scientist paid by Alcoa. How can you be impartial? Are you not a mouthpiece for the company?
0: Well, I'm not a mouthpiece for the company. I'm a scientist, and I have morals and standards, and I would never publish anything. I would never say anything that I didn't believe was true. And so if you say you can't believe anything I say, well, then you're questioning my whole integrity. So, you know, what I would recommend is people to go down to the mines and do a free public tour. And on those tours, they'll show you the mining and rehabilitation and see things for yourself. I mean, I'm sure a lot of people that criticise Alcoa have not actually seen the operation. And so I strongly support seeing is believing. So go down to the mine, have a public tour, and look and make a decision for yourself, rather than depending on people's opinions that may not be totally valid.
1: John, I appreciate you coming to the studios today.
0: Thanks, Ollie.
1: That is John Kosh, a scientist involved in that rehabilitation research. We'll go to your feedback shortly. 1300 221 0025 at 29 to 5. This is Tom Petty with I Won't Back Down.

0: That's Tom Petty with I Won't Back Down on 102.5 ABC Perth. Len's in Wiruna. Good afternoon.
1: How are you?
0: I'm good, Len. How are you today?
1: I'm good, thanks. Good, good. Yeah, I was just listening to that scientist that went for Alcoa talking about his rehabilitation, mainly the, removing the cap rock and deep ripping, and so the water's running, infiltrating down now, so it's not running off. So we're not getting the runoff into the irrigation dams. That's all disappearing. I'm just wondering what answer he's got for that.
0: Yeah, well, Len, unfortunately, he's left the building, but I appreciate the point that you've made. Let's go to Carnarp. Bill's there. Good afternoon to you.
2: Oh, g'day, Ollie. How are you going?
0: I'm good, Bill. How are you, mate?
2: Yes, very well, thank you. I just wanted to congratulate you for getting some balance into this argument. I think far too often some of your sort of colleagues are very very unbalanced. They only put one side of this argument. I think John Cock has done a very good job in outlining the extensive work that he's been involved in and the work that is continuing on now in terms of rehabilitating Jarrah after mining.
0: Yeah, he has been on the payroll. He says he isn't anymore from Alcoa, but he's been working in that research centre there for about 30 years or so, Bill.
2: Yeah, well, thank you very much for putting some balance into the argument. That's really appreciated.
0: Let's now head over to Jarrahdale, where Jackie's called through. Good afternoon.
3: Oh, g'day. How are you going?
0: I'm good, Jackie. How are you today?
3: Good. I find it rather disturbing that a fellow who's supposed to have the scientific qualifications this gentleman had, and he can't really see the wood for the trees. The Jarrah Forest has thousands of plants in it, or had. After the mining, they can only replace 100 or 200 of these plants. Once they remove the cap rock and take out the bauxite, all that you've got left is a clay base. They then put a little bit of earth over the top of that and expect the Jarrah Forest to regrow in that situation. And they talk about water sitting on around the cap rock. Well, the clay stops the water completely. And, of course, while they're doing all that, they've taken 4 to 10 metres of earth away, which completely disrupts the hydrology. Many streams and small rivers and everything no longer flow. So it's a huge disruption to the landscape. And after 30 years, most of the Jarrah is... The sort of thing where they come up with 2 or 3 trunks. There's a name for it, coppice, that's it. And so instead of a Jarrah tree having a huge tall bole, which is a single trunk that grows to 20 or 30, 40 metres, it has these several trunks which never ever get to be anything like the original Jarrahs that grew on the bauxite. Jarrahs actually grew tall bole, which is a single trunk that grows to 20 or 30, 40 metres. It has these several trunks which never, ever get to be anything like the original Jarrahs that grew on the bauxite. Jarrahs actually grew all the way out to the coast, but their form changes as the soil changes. And the only really big Jarrahs were present in the Darling Ranges. So Alcoa's taking them all out. And as far as habitat's concerned, well, they're only required to leave one log or a bit of a rock or something in about every... certain number of hectares. I can't remember if it's 1 or 5 hectares or something. So you'll see a vast cleared area with this log in the middle, and that's supposed to be habitat. And they also say they remove wildlife if they can before they clear the area. But what they don't say is most of that wildlife is will return to its what it thought was its home.
0: Thanks, Jackie. We'll take more of your calls in just a tick. 1-300-221-0025 if you want to have your say. After 5 o'clock, we better call Saul. Saul Harbin, our workplace relations and employment lawyer, will be joining us today with a warning that a medical certificate may still not be enough for a personal leave day. But let's bring in Lucy Bell right now with news headlines. Good afternoon.
4: Good afternoon, Ollie. A 16-year-old boy has been remanded in custody after facing the Perth Children's Court, charged with murdering his mother and attempting to kill his

0: his younger sister in Perth southeast. Police say the boy's 35-year-old mother was found dead in the family's Bentley home yesterday morning. His 12-year-old sister was found with serious injuries around 600 metres away after she managed to escape the home and call for help. Ollie, 11 dead dolphins will be tested for H5 bird flu out of an abundance of caution after they stranded themselves in shallow water off WA's Great Southern. Three of the animals were euthanized in Albany today, while another eight died yesterday and overnight. And Ollie, you might remember that in the last couple of days we've brought you news on the Drive show about some technical issues that were affecting the Yan Shep and Mandurah lines throughout the course of the afternoon. Now, I hasten to add, no problems with either of those lines today, but a little interchange between a journalist, and my apologies, I'm not sure which outlet this particular journalist is from. If we can find that out, we'll give them a hat tip. An interchange between the journalist and the Premier today at his press conference caught our ear about questions to do with whether there were issues around the C-class trains. Take a listen.
1: Is there a problem with the C series trains?
2: No.
1: There's been a number of stoppages in just the past week. So is there a technical issue that needs to be resolved?
2: No, all trains. Obviously, this is part of a network which is highly complex and involves trains, involves signalling, involves tracks, it involves timetabling. My understanding is that the system is continuing to work within the tolerances that you would expect. The C-series train, built in WA by Western Australians, is an important part of that network.
1: So there's no specific problem that needs to be rectified?
2: No, none that I've been informed of yet.
3: All right. Are you aware yourself, and are you seeing some of those C-Class series train carriages on your commute? 1300 221 0025. And Lucy, I'm pretty sure that is Holly Edwards-Smith, the state political reporter at Channel 9. A
0: beautiful.
3: Former colleague of mine once upon a time, and she does a fantastic job on the state political beat.
0: Well, a hat tip to Holly, because we did go to the PTA and ask whether they, in fact, those technical issues affecting the Yan Shep and Mandurah lines, in fact, had anything to do with the C-Class trains. And we've received a statement from them. It says the C-Series has been performing well. Like any rail car, technical issues occur from time to time. A C-Series train experienced a fault at Elizabeth Quay station yesterday morning as it was heading towards Mandurah. Unfortunately, the fault could not be resolved immediately by the train driver and required a second train to couple up and move the affected rail car. We apologise to affected commuters. We thank them for their patience while services were restored. Alstom and PTA continue to investigate the issue, which is believed to be related to an electrical fault. So apologies, and no overwhelming issue with the C-Series, but a technical fault there that certainly caused some problems for people. Before I leave you, Ollie, the Tap Water Awards.
3: Oh, yes.
0: Much anticipated every year around the ABC Perth office as different areas around the state vie to claim the crown of the fanciest, schmanciest, best-tasting tap water anywhere. Would you like to have a guess at which area has taken out the award?
3: For the best tap water?
0: Mm-hmm.
3: East Perth.
0: Wrong.
3: Yeah, it's no good here.
0: According to this release from Water Corp and Ixium, which do the best tasting tap water in Western Australia title, Capel. Capel is the home of Western Australia's best tasting tap water. In second position, it was the water that is looked after by the Mundaring Water Treatment Plant. And in third place, Water Corporation's Dalyellup Water Treatment Plant. Now, I think we should do a little bit of a straw poll.
3: Let's do it. Let's throw it out there. What's the tap water like at your place? If you think you've got the best tasting tap water.
0: Or if you've tasted Capel's tap water.
3: Yes.
0: And can verify that, in fact, it deserves this honour.
3: Yes. And vice versa. If you have terrible tasting tap water, is it the tap or is it the tap water?
0: I can confess that when I moved from north of the river to south, I feel like the taste of the water got worse.
3: Oh, here we go. Here we go. She wants to bring up the old north-south divide. So you moved from the north to the south.
0: I did.
3: South-tasting tap water is no good. Is that what you
0: want to say? I don't know. Somehow, when I first moved south of the river, I moved to Beaconsfield. Oh, hello to the good burgers of Beaconsfield. But I feel like the tap water there was not very nice.
3: Right.
0: Yeah.
3: What's it like these days, wherever you are?
0: Now I'm a little bit further north. I'm in Willoughby and it's okay. Yeah, better than Beaky.
3: But not like it was when you were really north.
0: No, not like when I was in High Gateway.
3: How's that?
0: I know.
3: Are you a snob?
0: Maybe. I love being south of the river.
3: No,
0: south
3: you don't.
0: Represent.
3: Clearly you don't. If you don't
0: but
3: like
0: the tap water definitely tastes different.
3: If you don't like the water that's coming out of your tap, you can't say that you turn around and say, oh, I love the south.
0: I can. I love the south.
3: Yeah, just
0: we're good people south of the river. Got lots going for us. The tap water, though, maybe not.
3: Is that why you're dehydrated?
0: Thank you for your assessment, Ollie. Possibly.
3: Get on your loose. There you go. What's your tap water like? You know, fight for your suburb. Fight for the right to say you've got the best tasting tap water. You know, Lucy's just decided that everything south of the river doesn't taste any good. She wants to bring up the north-south divide. Brave, Lucy, brave. Particularly on a Wednesday at 16 to 5. 1300 221 0025.
4: 102.5 ABC Perth. Traffic.
3: Sophie's at Main Roads. Good afternoon.
5: Oh, hi, Ollie. There is that breakdown Kwinana Freeway southbound before Mill Point Road in South Perth. There's a motorcyclist in the right bus lane. Incident response and towing services have just arrived on site there, so that hopefully will clear very shortly. But traffic is heavy on approach, of course, in conjunction with the afternoon peak. Now, there's a crash Roe Highway westbound before Willowry Drive in Canning Vale. The right lane is blocked. Ambulance and towing services are on site there, and motorists are outside of their vehicles, so please allow for a safe merge. There's some emergency works Main Street southbound at Morley Drive in Tuart Hill. The left lane is closed by Western Power there. Looking to the freeways, the northbound run is busy. Anchortail Road to Russell Road, South Street to Wellington Street, Hutton Street to Hepburn Ave, and then Ocean Reef Road to Shenton Avenue. On the southbound run, slow Loftus Street to Mill Point Road, Canning Highway to Leach Highway, and then Belia Drive to Anchortail Road. Please drive safely. That's the latest from Main Roads.
3: Yeah, thank you, Soph. And of course, if there is anything else that you see while heading towards your destination this afternoon, phone it through and help your fellow drive listeners get towards where they need to go.
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3: And Grace Abbott is the duty forecaster at the Weather Bureau. Good afternoon.
6: Yes, good afternoon, Ollie. How are you?
3: Yeah, I'm good, Grace. So that's getting a little overcast here at the moment in East Perth, and it was pretty cold to start the day.
6: Indeed, indeed. Yes, a ridge is to blame for that very cold start to the day, but it is also to thank for the mostly sunny day that we've had in Perth today, and that's going to remain the story through to Saturday. So after our maximum of 18.4 in the city, we're currently sitting at 16.1 degrees and heading to a overnight minimum of 7 tonight. Then we have a sunny top of 18 degrees expected tomorrow, 19 degrees on Friday and 20 on Saturday, and then we have a cold front arriving early Sunday with a shower or two dropping 0 to 5 millimetres over the city, Ollie.
3: Good on you. Thank you very much for that, Grace. Let's go to Alexander Heights. Barry, what's your tap water taste like? Good afternoon.
7: Yeah, good afternoon, Ollie. It's actually not tap water.
3: Yeah.
7: But when I used to live in Stirling, the bore water was beautiful. You could fill your pool up with it. You could drink it. Better than tap water.
3: But you're not meant to, though, are you, really, Barry? You're not meant to drink that bore water, and you're certainly not meant to fill your pool up with it, are you?
7: Oh, of course you can. Tell you, mate.
3: See you, Barry. Busselton's very good, says Anna in Balladura. 1300 221 0025. More of your calls shortly on the best-tasting tap water in Perth. But returning to more of your feedback there on that interview with John Kosh, a scientist involved in the rehabilitation research. He was there working with the rehabilitation research of Alcoa for about 30 years now, retired. Let's go to Yokine. Ross, good afternoon to you.
8: Hi, Ollie. Thanks for the program.
3: Pleasure, Ross. How are you today?
8: Yeah, not bad, mate, for an old bloke. Look, any comment I make is no criticism of John Kosh. He was doing a job. I want to make these observations. The Southern Jarrah Forest is part of the Southwest Biodiversity Hotspot. There are only 35 of these in the world. Another one, for example, is the Amazon Rainforest. They are recognised internationally because of their species diversity, their threat from development, which includes mining, and their uniqueness in the world. The Southern Jarrah Forests took millions of years to evolve. I personally think that rehabilitation is a misnomer. Mm. They can revegetate, but they cannot restore the ancient Jarrah Forest.
3: So, Ross, you think they're being a little cute with some of their choices of description?
8: Yes, and I think the only real solution long-term, bear in mind, Alcoa is an international company and they're committed to making profits for their shareholders. However, what I'm saying is the real solution is either you severely restrict mining and development in our biodiversity hotspot, particularly the southern Jarrah forest, which we will lose, or you ban it altogether and you decide whether you want the unique natural environment we have or whether you're prepared to sell it to overseas interests.
3: Thanks, Ross. Appreciate your call. Enjoy the rest of your day. John says Alcoa hasn't delivered even 1 hectare of rehabilitated forest to the standard required, Ollie, in more than 60 years. Let's go to Fremantle now. Tony joins us. Good afternoon.
9: G'day. How are you? Thanks for having John on to have a bit of more of a balance of the discussion. Now, John is one of many employees, past employees for John's example, that work for Alcoa, have worked for Alcoa, are extremely proud of the legacy that they leave behind or they continue to work in. There's thousands of Alcoa employees, and every single one of them, Alcoa is not, is seen as a faceless mining organisation, but there's literally thousands of individual employees that have values, just like everybody else in the community. There would be not one person at Alcoa that would stand by and let anything untowards go.
3: Do you work there, Tony?
9: I have worked in the past, yes.
3: Yeah, right. Do you mind telling me what sort of area you worked in at all?
9: I've worked all over. I've worked in the mining, I've worked in the port, I've worked in the refinery.
3: And so, you worked there for a while, Tony?
9: I worked there for 20 years, yeah.
3: So you're pretty proud to say, hey, I worked for Alcoa and it was a good place to be employed?
9: 100%. Not only a good place to work, but also the values of everyone that I worked with, all of my peers, all of my work buddies, they all had the same values that everybody else has got in the community. Not one person would stand by and see anything go wrong with the environment or do anything wrong with the environment or be asked by anyone at Alcoa to do something untowards towards the environment. Number one, they wouldn't do it. They wouldn't ask you. And number two, as community members, we wouldn't stand for it. It's the same as everybody else in the community.
3: There you go. Tony used to work at Alcoa. That's his feedback for you. Hannah says you can't rehabilitate Jarrah Forest, Ollie. It isn't possible. Alcoa is actually killing our magnificent Jarrah with support from our state government. Matt Roberts has been listening in this afternoon. He is the executive director there at CCWA, the Conservation Council. Hi, Matt.
10: G'day, Ollie.
3: What did you make of what you heard?
10: Well, look, you've had some excellent callers who've made a lot of points around the fact that there's never been rehabilitation signed off by the WA government in the last 60 years. But also the DBCA actually manages the areas that were handed back, and that's been done for research, not because they met any completion criteria. So, a lot of the points have already been made. A lot of people are informed that we're seeing the destruction of the forest for some private profits, but Alcoa also just pays 1.65% royalties back to us for the privilege of destroying the forest. People work there because people need jobs, and instead of paying us money for the destruction of our forest, they seem to have plenty of money for a comms plan to tell people what they're doing well, but the results do not actually match what we're hearing from Alcoa. So when we heard from John Kosh that he would rather sort of say that Alcoa is a good faith actor to have in our forest, Alcoa is a destructive force that is destroying our forest, and we see very little benefit for that, and certainly not anything that is commensurate with destroying the only Jarrah forest in the world.
3: So Matt, should bauxite mining be banned?
10: Well, when it comes to the Jarrah Forest, absolutely. I mean, bauxite is plentiful around the world. It's a private company. It's a private industry. We need our government to step in, take some responsibility and help transition workers out of that industry. We don't want to see people left in the lurch there, but we have a responsibility as a society to take care of those precious places that exist nowhere else in the world and are disappearing because of this industry and private interests.
3: Can industry-funded science be independent, do you think, Matt?
10: Well, look, I mean, when it comes to that, I have no question for the scientists what they're trying to achieve by working in these spaces. I know people who have to work in the mining industry in the state because that's where they're able to actually make an income. But really, when it comes down to it, the answer is who has control of how that information gets out into the public. And, you know, what we've seen too much manipulation or, you know, reports that have been changed, even at a government level in terms of what's leaked versus what's released, for there to be much credibility there. When you look at who's saying this, say, for example, the Conservation Council, we're a not-for-profit organisation that are working with the science that is independently out there in order to prosecute these arguments. We're not making any, we're not getting any financial benefits from this. Alcoa is, and the people who work there, they're not bad people, but they are working for a corporation that is just trying to fill up its coffers.
3: Thank you, Matt Roberts there, the Conservation Council WA's Executive Director, calling through 1300 221 0025 if you want to have your say. Rhett saying, look, I concur with Tony. You don't plant a garden and expect instant results. It'll take decades. Pete from Parklands, they have a rehab plant operator there. Patricia, though, says, I find it worthy that they are putting breeding boxes out for black cockatoos, but what about their feeding grounds? Are they providing that too? Let's go to Parkwood. Brett joins us. Good afternoon.

0: Arkwood. Brett joins us. Good afternoon.
1: Hey, Ollie, thanks for taking my call. Look, I've heard in recent times, you know, environmentalists saying you cannot rehabilitate a forest back to its original state. But I'm asking why not? If you put in the call the correct species and allow them to re-establish themselves in their own ecosystem, how is that? What's happened? What has disappeared off into outer space or something? I don't know. I'd like to hear an explanation detailing the cause and effect of how you can't re-establish a forest to its native state.
0: So we're unable to get back to that, I suppose, ecosystem that existed prior to it. There's obviously attempts being made. We're talking about forests that are thousands and thousands of years old. Maybe the conversation changes, Brett, if we have a look at it in another 5,000 years' time.
1: Yeah, but I like a fully grown jarrah tree, for example. It takes a while to grow, say, yeah, the white gums and stuff. You know, you're going to have a fairly full-grown tree 50, 80 years. How does it take thousands of years? Doesn't it get to a point of 50 or 100 years where it's entirely as it was if it hadn't been interrupted?
0: Thank you, Brett. 1-300-221-025. Tonya recently moved from Kalgoorlie to Jarrahdale and have done the Jarrahdale Forest Protectors Tour and the Alcoa Tour. I'm not anti-mining. The Alcoa Tour does not take you to the old growth forest or even to the forest that has regrown after logging. So to go and see a 30-year-old rehab forest was very disappointing. The understory, Ollie, is appalling, and people just need to get out and walk around because the damage, Tonya reckons, is clear. For John, the commercial, a forestry arm of the government, have long declared that preservation of the Jarrah Forest is uneconomical and so perpetuates the eventual goal, which is complete destruction of the original biome. And Ollie, I regularly ride a motorbike with a few old mates. One of our regular routes was around the Serpentine Dam. I can't do that ride anymore. It breaks my heart to see the damage. They take off around 800 mils of bauxite a native Jarrah propagates. It's a very hard species to propagate in bauxites. You can't get back to the natural Jarrah forest, says Amy, because of the bauxite that they grow with the iron-rich setting in place. And thousands of people have made their living from filling the old-growth forests or polluting industries, but that didn't stop society from finally making the correct moral decision. 1-300-221-025. You can keep your feedback coming through on that.
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0: And we are on the hunt as well for the best tap water in Perth. As Lucy told you in the news headlines, the awards have been made. Capel, we are told, has the best tasting tap water, followed by Mundaring. But you might want to rival that, or you might say, hey, our tap water ain't any good. For Grandag of Duncraig, it can be made palatable by a dose of Scotch whiskey. Thank you, Grandag. Darren in City Beach says it's the water in his drink bottle. He filled it up in Melbourne because he reckons the Perth tap water is awful. So he's brought some back from Victoria, those damn Victorians. And Carol says it's what's sourced in the Perth Hills, bottled in plastic, sold for $4 or $5. We're paying top dollar for water from the hills. Not top water, but, yeah, from our aquifer. 1-300-221-025. I want to know where the best tasting tap water is, maybe out of the tap in your place. Perhaps it's no good. After the news, we better call Saul. We'll bring in our employment and HR expert, Saul Harbin. He's got an interesting case about medical certificates.
4: What's really in the food we're eating?
5: A lot of the labels are not true.
4: A major Australian food investigation yields shocking results. Duped, a two-part special from Four Corners, starts Monday, July 27 on ABC TV and ABC iView.
6: Good afternoon, Brianna Shepherd with ABC Radio News. A 16-year-old boy has faced court after being charged with murdering his mother and attempting to kill his younger sister in Perth South East. Police say the boy's 35-year-old mother was found dead in the family home yesterday morning. His 12-year-old sister was found with serious injuries around 600 metres away after she managed to escape the home and call for help. The 16-year-old was read the two charges in

0: in the Perth Children's Court this afternoon via video link from Bankshire Hill Detention Centre. A request for a psychiatric assessment for the teenager was made. Judge Wendy Hughes said bail was not considered and the boy was remanded in custody until his next court appearance in August. A 42-year-old man has faced court over the attempted murder of a woman he allegedly stabbed while dealing drugs in Kalgoorlie. Jared Lucas reports.
1: Detectives arrested Shane Brendan Wesley at a property in Somerville yesterday, charging him over Monday's attack which left a woman with critical injuries. Police allege he was involved in the sale of illicit drugs before approaching the woman on Hannon Street and stabbing her multiple times with a knife. The woman, aged in her 40s, underwent emergency surgery and is in a stable condition at Kalgoorlie Health Campus. Police say both parties are known to each other but have not disclosed the relationship. Mr. Wesley didn't enter pleas or apply for bail and is due to reappear in Perth's Stirling Gardens Magistrates Court on August 19.
0: 11 dead dolphins will be tested for bird flu after they stranded themselves in shallow water off WA's Great Southern. Three of the animals were euthanised in Albany today, while another eight died yesterday and overnight. Department of Biodiversity, Conservation and Attractions Incident Controller Dion Utba says the dolphins will be checked for the H5N1 virus out of an abundance of caution.
2: We're taking a cautious approach with all marine mammals and seabirds, and so they have been sampled for bird flu by Department of Primary Industries and Regional Development. They are saying it's a low risk, but nonetheless they have been sampled for it.
0: Shadow Home Affairs Minister John O'Dunham is calling on the federal government to strengthen laws to keep an Islamic State group-linked cohort of Australians from returning home. The Australian newspaper is reporting Perth man Tarek Kamla, known as Dr. Jihad, who was presumed dead, is one of 13 Australian men imprisoned in an Iraqi jail and hoping to return home. The government says it will not provide assistance to the group but cannot legally prevent a citizen from returning indefinitely. Senator Dunham says the government should at least try to bolster the laws.
3: Yes, I acknowledge there are constitutional impediments to being able to bar someone in perpetuity, but at least buy time so we can figure out who this bloke is. There is a job to do here and we're willing to work with government to strengthen the legal framework.
0: The Reserve Bank says a lack of understanding about how interest rates work could be making it harder to bring inflation under control. A survey of 9,000 Australians found only one in four correctly understood that higher interest rates are designed to reduce inflation, while more than half believed they would push prices even higher. The central bank says public confidence and understanding are critical to the effectiveness of monetary policy, with its next interest rate decision due in less than 3 weeks. To overseas news now, and the US president is threatening to attack an Iranian nuclear-linked facility, a move Tehran says would represent an expansion of the renewed war. Middle East correspondent Matthew Doran reports.
4: He is firmly setting in his sights a place called Pickaxe Mountain, which is an underground facility, a facility built underneath a mountain south of Tehran, which the United States and many analysts around the world believe is the site of a nuclear facility, or at least some sort of facility being built deep underground that is part of Iran's nuclear ambitions there. It is not far from the Natanz facility, a nuclear enrichment area which had been targeted in US bombing in the past.
0: And in sport, Tori Lewis has set a new Australian women's 100 metres record after breaking her own national record at an athletics meet in Slovakia. Lewis ran a time of 11.04 seconds, beating her previous record time of 11.08 seconds. WA's weather, chance of light showers over south coastal districts in Perth, dropping down to 7 degrees overnight, sunny and 18 tomorrow. Right now in town, it's 16.
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9: It
7: Good to have you company right here on Drive 102.5 ABC Perth. And in just over an hour's time, the quiz night of all quizzes will be getting underway. Gibbo's Minute to Win It, 102.5 ABC Perth quiz nights. And I tell you what, there's a fair bit of tension around the office today, a fair bit of anticipation. Which team is going to come out on top? And no doubt, once it's run and won, you'll hear it all tomorrow morning with Gibbo. Shortly, we better call Saul here on Drive, our employment relations and workplace expert. He's got a warning about a medical certificate, which may still not be enough for you to be able to chuck a sickie. Can we still say chuck a sickie? Lucy's giving me the heads up. Blame her if I can't. A personal leave day. And after 5:30, saunas are booming. But is it time for the users to get the full experience? I'm saying swimsuit free. Would you go nude or are you more of a prude? I'm definitely a prude. Not even going to entertain it. 1300 221 025. Have you decided that you're somebody that really likes the sauna experience? Because they're booming. They're popping up everywhere at the moment. 1300 221 025. Also on the hunt for the best tasting tap water in Perth. Water Corporation revealing today that Capel finished first, Mundaring second, and Dalyell up in third place. But I want to know if it's better where you live. Wyndham in the East Kimberley has to be the best tap water in Australia, reckons Bev. Dalyell up smells of chlorine. It tastes awful, Ollie. I buy bottled water for my coffee in daily drinking. The number of water filters attached to local homes is a statement about our awful water. So there's a dispute about Dalyell up finishing third. John lives in Yanchep. He says it's hard to taste our water because it barely comes out of the tap because of the pressure and the flow. For Daryl, he says that water is okay here in West Swan, but after drinking water from all over the place, I've worked out that the older suburbs get their water from the dams. Areas like Ballajura or Malaga, the water tastes horrible because it's bore water. I don't know what desalinated water is like. And Glenn from Burswood says it's so bad. Renovation just 2 years ago, all the tapware and the shower heads are white water stained, the toilets are black stained, the fridge filters last about 4 weeks, and a glass of unfiltered water looks like rosé. Recently moved from Canning Vale where the water was crystal clear. Patricia in Adderdale says, I live on Mooring Road in Adderdale, the first made road. I believe it was back in the 30s. The water is awful, particularly in the morning. It's deteriorated over the years. It does improve somewhat over the day, but I have to fill the jug at night or the morning for tea and coffee because it tastes terrible. I think the problem is with the mains, as this house is only 31 years old. Well, tell me, have you got the best or worst tasting tap water in Perth? 1300 221 025. According to the Water Corporation, it's Capel, Mundaring, followed by Dalyell up.
6: 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Traffic.
7: Sofs at Main Roads, good afternoon.
8: G'day, Ollie. Now, we've got a few things to clear, which is excellent news. That breakdown Kwinana Freeway southbound before Mill Point Road has cleared. The crash on Roo Highway westbound before Willowry Drive has also cleared. Traffic does remain heavy in both of those areas. And also, those emergency works have completed. Main Street southbound at Morley Drive, traffic is flowing there. There is a crash Wanneroo Road northbound at Ocean Reef Road in Woodvale. The left lane is blocked and towing services are on site there. Please allow for a safe merge around that one. There's a crash Tonkin Highway southbound after Kewdale Road in Perth Airport. The left lane is blocked and towing services are on site there. Now, the freeways, the northbound run is easing up a little. It's busy Anchortel Road to Russell Road and then Wellington Street and Hutter Street to Warwick Road, Ocean Reef Road. On the southbound run, it's slow Vincent Street to Mill Point Road, Canning Highway to Mount Henry Bridge and Russell Road to Thomas Road. Please drive safely. That's the latest from Main Roads.
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7: 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Good afternoon.

0: Cynthia. Hello, Cynthia. Don't seem to have Cynthia there on the line. We'll try and come back to you in a moment. See if you can find where the water tastes like Shiraz. It's Bob. And I guess that's your drink of choice. Thank you very much, Bob. Best and or worst tasting tap water, 1300 221 0025. We'll try that again. Hi, Cynthia.
1: Oh, hi, Ollie. I'm the lady who won the first table for the quiz night way back when we had it. And I've got a person missing tonight, though, sick. So I've got one spare seat. I'm looking for someone who might be good with sport and a bit younger, maybe 40 would be good.
0: Right. So hold on a minute, Cynthia. You won the first table. So you didn't win it on this show.
1: No, I didn't.
0: So you won it on Gibbo's show?
1: I did.
0: So why would I want to help you?
1: Oh, come on. Maybe it'll be you. What time do you finish?
0: No, I'm already there. I've got my own table, Cynthia. So why would I want to help your table?
1: Right, I'm going to find out where you're sitting, Ollie.
0: Yeah, you know what? I could be recruited. I could be recruited, Cynthia. There you go. Lucy and Josh are getting upset with me saying maybe I'll be a defector. I don't know, you know? Cynthia, did you hear me do the quiz with Gibbo last week?
1: I didn't know. I was in Brisbane.
0: I did very well.
1: Oh, very good.
0: Yeah, I got zero.
1: Okay. Well, our table, we're very competitive.
0: I can tell, Cynthia. I can tell you're very competitive, and I can see that you're on the recruitment path because you're a person down and you've got an hour and 20 minutes till the quiz night starts. So what you're really asking me to do, Cynthia, is to throw it out there and try and help you recruit somebody else for your table.
1: Yeah, and they don't need to bring any food. It's all taken care of. I'm putting the cheeses together.
0: Well, maybe I will join your table because I don't think our table's got too many snacks.
1: Yeah, I've got some dates. I've got cheesels.
0: All right, tell you what, Cheezels might get somebody over the line. Throw it out there. Cynthia needs another recruit. We've got an hour and 15 minutes, so if you can get to the Mount Lawley Bowls Club where it is, call us at 1-1300-221-0025. We'll connect you with Cynthia. She needs one more contestant in our 102.5 minute to win at quiz night tonight. Cynthia, if you have to play with a person down and you know you lose by a point or two, well, that's just bad luck, isn't it?
1: It's okay. We find out where they live first.
0: Thank you, Cynthia. There you go. She needs help. She's on the recruitment path. And she needs one more player. So you can call us here at the ABC. We'll put you in touch and see if Cynthia can fill that last place because, well, the stakes are high. The competition's going to be huge. And that's all happening tonight. The minute to win it, a quiz night. Felicity says in both Bicton previously and Parmelia now, I have a water filter for obvious reasons. And Tim used to live in Geraldton. The total dissolved solids in the wastewater, there were 2 to 3 times the rest of Australia. It was almost crunchy when you drank it. Now he's in Atwell, 1-300-221-0025. If you would like to have your say, well, I would love to hear your voice.
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0: Got an employment question? Or got a meeting with HR coming up? Better call Saul. Better call Saul. 102.5 ABC Perth.
1: Indeed, it is time to call Saul. Saul Harbin, good afternoon.
2: Good afternoon, Ollie. How are you going?
1: I'm good, Saul. Let's talk about a couple of unfair dismissal cases first. I see that an Australia Post worker has lost their appeal after being sacked over a KFC trip during work hours.
2: That's correct. I hope it was a 21-piece bucket that he went for and it was finger-licking good, Ollie. But in this case, remarkably, the employee had worked for Australia Post for over 36 years and he took a work vehicle, didn't tell anyone where he was going, didn't go during his allotted lunchtime, and then apparently went to KFC for lunch. And then the same day he left 30 minutes early. So the employer decided to have a look into what was going on. They asked him some questions about his whereabouts and he basically said, look, I'm not going to answer your questions. If you want to speak to me, you've got to make an appointment. You're abusing your power.

0: All these sorts of things. And so the employer took all of that into account and said, look, in circumstances where you won't even answer our questions, and where you've, not complied with the company policy around hours of work and those sorts of things, we're going to terminate your employment. And they did that, and they terminated him for serious misconduct. So the worker brought a claim in the Fair Work Commission, and the commission upheld Australia Post's decision and said they had a valid reason to dismiss the employee, and said that the employee's conduct, Ollie, was of such a grave nature as to be repugnant to the employment relationship. The employee was unwilling to comply with lawful and reasonable directions to speak with managers, even when he had no knowledge of what they wanted to talk to him about. That he refused to explain his absence from work, refused to obtain permission from his supervisor to leave work early. And so, taking all of those things into account, the commission said, yeah, that's just unacceptable, and employer was within its rights to terminate.
1: Yeah, so evasive, a lot more to that, obviously, than the headline, not even answering those questions on behalf of the employer, to, I assume here, Saul, to say where were you, why you do it, just didn't want to give the answers.
0: Yeah, that's right. So there's one thing, Ollie, to engage in misconduct. There's another thing altogether when your misconduct is being investigated to refuse to comply with the process. And a lot of the times we see that the failure to comply with a process in terms of answering questions, responding to allegations, is much more determinative for an employer in relation to whether or not they're going to take disciplinary action than the underlying misconduct that's being investigated. So, for employers, it's important if you're subject to an investigation process to get some advice, either speak to a union official or speak to a lawyer, and get some advice around, do I have to comply? Should I comply? Those sorts of things. But just ignoring it and refusing to participate is usually going to put you back.
1: I also see, Saul, one that's caught your attention out of the Fair Work Commission is the truck driver who melted about $70,000 worth of ice cream has failed to win back their job.
0: That's correct. $70,000 worth of ice cream down the drain, Ollie, and $30,000 to clean the truck and dispose of the mess. So $100,000 in total in this case of damage caused to the employer. The employee had driven the same route 600 times, and at the start of every route, there was a requirement in writing to set the trailer to minus 22 degrees. He failed to do that. He stopped on his drive six times, and on each occasion he failed to check the temperature of the trailer. As a result, he got to the end of his drive, and they discovered that the product had perished. And so the employer said, look, it's pretty clear here. You had some pretty clear obligations. One was to set the temperature of the truck before you departed. Two was to check it on the way. You failed on both of those counts. It's, absolute poor performance. We're going to terminate your employment. And in that case, the Fair Work Commission upheld the dismissal. The employee did say one of the company policies was that the truck shouldn't be loaded unless it was at 1 degree. And in this case, it wasn't. And he said, well, look, it can't be my fault because the truck wasn't at the right temperature. And I set it to 20 minus 22. I'm not sure why it didn't freeze the products. And the Fair Work Commission said, look, that's just a factor to take into account, but you had an obligation to set it at minus 22 and to check it. And so in those circumstances, unfortunately, we're not going to order reinstatement or any compensation, and found that his dismissal had been fairly followed by the employer.
1: This is a Better Call Saul. Saul Harbin with us today from Clayton Utes. He's our employment relations, workplace relations expert. 1300 221 0025. Drive with Oliver Peterson on 102.5 ABC Perth. And Saul, another interesting topic that you and I have discussed before around medical certificates. I see now a nurse has been sacked for submitting a doctor's certificate for a couple of days and then campaigning for a position in the Nurses Federation, the union's elections.
0: That is spot on, Ollie. So we've spoken previously about the ability for an employer to reject medical certificates if they don't give them enough information about why the employee is unable to attend work and perform their role. And we've got a number of Fair Work Commission decisions now that endorse that approach. This is another one, but it's interesting to note in this one, the employee was a registered nurse and had made a claim for workplace bullying in the workplace.

0: And that claim for workplace bullying was going to a hearing in the Fair Work Commission on a particular date. And the day before and the day of that hearing, the employee submitted a medical certificate, which he, on his own evidence, said he got from an online medical practice. Mm-hmm. So he participated in, I presume, a telehealth consultation. And the medical report just said that the employee was suffering from a medical condition and was unfit for work on those 2 days.
1: So you need more information than that. You can't just say he's unfit for work, full stop.
0: That's right. The employer has a right to say in certain circumstances, we need to understand what it is, that what the nature of the medical condition is, so we can understand whether it's safe for you to return to work, if right. we need to make adjustments to your role, those sorts of things. So generally driven by work health and safety considerations. In my experience, employers don't ask for that level of detail in the ordinary course of where an employee takes a period of personal leave. And most employers accept the sort of what I'd call the tick and flick medical certificates that I'm sure we've all seen. But in this case, in the hearing, during the course of the employee's workplace bullying case, the employee was overheard saying to the Fair Work Commissioner's associate that he had been busy on the campaign trail in relation to the upcoming Nursing Federation election.
1: Right.
0: And that had been overheard by one of the representatives of the employer. So they then had formed the view that, well, you've submitted this medical certificate in circumstances where you say you're unfit for work, but one, you're obviously well enough to participate in a workplace bullying hearing, and two, you have now admitted, and we've now got evidence of you saying that you are participating in an election campaign for the union. And so all of that was put to the employee in a show cause notice. The Fair Work Commission considered it all, and basically it said this, which is an interesting quote, which I'm probably sure workplace lawyers are going to be using around the country in future cases, is that a medical certificate is simply a piece of evidence that may assist in determining a factual dispute about whether a person is sick and unfit to attend work. Contrary to popular belief, a medical certificate is not a statement of unquestionable historical fact. This is particularly so in respect of certificates that record a general conclusion without any supporting rationale, such as the certificate in this case, which just said that the employee had a medical condition and was unfit for work. So very unequivocal that the employer retains the right to challenge a medical certificate if it doesn't tell them enough. And the mere having of a medical certificate in circumstances where the employee engages in some other activity can be enough to show that they were fit for duty and should have been at work. And in this case, indeed, the commission went on to say what the employee should have done was ask for a period of annual leave or some unpaid leave, but rather they wanted to consume some of their personal leave so they could be paid whilst doing something else in circumstances where they were perfectly capable of being at work. Because if they could be participating in a union election campaign, then they could be at work performing their role.
1: It's a good reminder for workers, because let's be honest, tongue firmly in cheek with this when I say it, Saul, but many Aussies, right, turn around and say, well, it's almost a pastime, isn't it, to chuck a sickie?
0: Yeah, and there's that famous case a couple of years ago about the employee that was photographed at the football.
1: That's right.
0: And had taken personal leave, and I think it may have even flown interstate to go and see his team play, got picked up on a camera. His unfair dismissal application was unsuccessful as well. So, but equally, employers have to be careful as well, Ollie, because there are plenty of cases where doctors will say, you're not fit for work, you're suffering from a medical illness or injury, but you need to do something that you find relaxing rather than going to work. And so there have been cases where employees have literally taken that advice, engaged in an activity that relaxes them, and the employers seized on that and said, well, hang on, you're doing something that is inconsistent with being unwell, so you should have been at work. And the employees turned around and said, well, here's the medical evidence. And all of these cases, Ollie, it always comes down to the medical evidence, but the medical evidence said I was unfit for work, but what I should have been doing to get myself well was something that I found relaxing or gave me a bit of a break from my normal, you know, occupation. And so it's a grey area. You've got to really approach it with a curious mindset.

0: set and try and understand exactly what's going on.
1: Some very interesting cases coming out of the Fair Work Commission. This is Better Call Saul. Saul Harbin with us this afternoon. And we've got a couple of live cases to talk about as well. Saul, I do see that the negotiations between Qantas and the long-haul pilots are starting to crumble.
0: That's right, Ollie. So we have just become aware today that the Qantas long-haul pilots are about to vote on protected industrial action. And this is the first time that this has occurred since Alan Joyce grounded the fleet in 2011 and locked out the pilots at Qantas. So, you know, there's a lot of people at the moment, Ollie, probably getting ready for Christmas in July. But if this industrial action plays out, and it normally, you know, takes a couple of months for the rubber to hit the road with industrial action, but, you know, there's a potential of this spilling over into the back half of the year. And then, of course, people have Christmas travel plans. So, again, we hope this industrial dispute can be resolved before it impacts on the holiday period at the end of the year.
1: Yeah, we'll keep a close eye on that. And speaking of industrial action, of course, that was taken in the BHP Pilbara operations last Thursday, Saul, but it didn't seem to stop production.
0: No, the reports, and they are contested by the union, but the reports are that of the 1,000 workers at BHP who were involved in bargaining, there are about 240 of them who are union members, and of that 240, there are around 63 who took industrial action. So you're talking about 63 out of 1,000. It didn't have the impact, I suspect, that the union hoped it would have. But the union can test those numbers, and we'll probably never know where it really landed. But I think looking at this from outside, Ollie, what it says to me is that, one, BHP have probably put a reasonably generous package on the table. There might be some fine-tuning that needs to happen around that. But secondly, employees that take industrial action, they can't get paid for that period of industrial action. So if you're going to take 1 or 2 days off work, you've got to be, you know, have a lot of conviction about your position, particularly in the face of what might be a fairly reasonable offer that's being made by your employer. So there's always lots of pressure points in industrial action and lots of things for people to consider.
1: If it was, say, 63 or thereabouts of the 1,000-strong workforce there, Saul, at that particular site, we're talking obviously about then 6% or 6.3% of the workforce, is that taken into account by the Fair Work Commission that potentially a very small number of employees actually took this action when making a determination, if need be?
0: No, the only thing that the Fair Work Commission is concerned with in when it's authorising industrial action is whether or not a valid majority of the employees who will engage in the action support it. So at some point, the union would have had a ballot of its members, of its 240 members, and at some point, you know, more than 120 of those members would have said, look, we support the taking of industrial action. Mm-hmm. So that's the prerequisite. Then once that's occurred, that the union then has to give notice to the employer of the action. And at that point, the employees will then get to make a decision. Do I join this action and not get paid, or do I continue to go to work in defiance of my own union's notice of industrial action?
1: Saul, thank you very much. As always, very informative.
0: You're welcome, Ollie. Thanks.
1: Saul Harbin, he's a partner at Clayton Utes. We call this Better Call Saul. And if you'd like to have your say, my number, 1300 221 0025.
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1: And congratulations. Sorry, voiceover lady. Congratulations to Cherie in Rockingham, who had that code word ballet. She's gone into the draw for the golden tickets. Now, Cynthia still trying to recruit a final player for her quiz table tonight. Matt from Perth says if you throw in half a dozen beers, he'll be there. So there's an offer from Matt. He wants half a dozen beers. He wants a six-pack. To share, obviously, to drink responsibly, Matts. 1300 221 0025. If you would like to have your say, then I would like to hear your voice. Now, Now, Cynthia needs another player for her quiz table, Pamela. You might

0: be no use because you'll still be reading the news, but she could have recruited you. Good afternoon.
1: I would have been okay at that.
0: Yeah.
1: Sorry, Cynthia, but I will be otherwise indisposed at that time and would be no help to you at all.
0: You should be doing the news live from the Mount Lawley Bowls Club.
1: Imagine. I think that would be a little too raucous in the background, don't you?
0: Might be. Might be a little distracting. By the way, what's the tap water like at your place?
1: Oh, my gosh, so bad.
0: Is it?
1: It is some of the most disgusting in Perth.
0: Really?
1: It is foul. We have a filter tap and I have to change the filter like quite regularly. It is gross. It tastes like chlorine and iodine mixed together.
0: And are the neighbours in the same boat?
1: Yeah, yeah. Like you can't have a proper cup of tea. You can't boil the kettle twice and use that water. You have to refresh the water every time.
0: Really?
1: Yeah, it's rank.
0: Okay. All right. Well, there you go. If you want to go to Capel.
1: I'm going to go to Capel.
0: Yeah, go to Capel.
1: A cup of tea.
0: Or Mundaring. They've got the best water in the state.
1: And Mundaring. Oh, that's a bit closer than Capel.
0: Well, according to you. You
1: go up the road, pop in for a cuppa.
0: Do that.
1: Yeah.
0: Why not?
1: Somebody invite me in. I just knocked on the door. Maybe.
0: They would. Maybe. That, you could do that. Please. That's a great idea. Pamela Midland is going to go to your house for a cup of tea every morning for the next 12 months. Congratulations, Pamela. You can't quite make Cynthia's quiz table tonight, but she's available for a cup of tea.
1: Well, if Cynthia was in.
0: That's right, in Mundaring. Well, she's not far away. She's in Kalamunda. Okay.
1: There you go. It's probably nice water up there too.
0: It probably is.
1: Probably runner-up water.
0: It's close to it. Hey, what's coming up on the news tonight?
1: We've got the 16-year-old boy accused of fatally stabbing his mother and attempting to kill his 12-year-old sister at their Perth home in court today. Pauline Hanson's been out, made some interesting comments about domestic violence and consequently been slammed by DV advocates. And we'll tell you all about the new emergency warning system the government's trialling on Monday. Rebel Wilson won her defamation case brought against her by the lead actor on her latest film, and a really sad story about an entire pod of dolphins off WA's coast that were stranded.
0: All right, Pamela, we will see you at 7 o'clock. Thank you.
1: O'clock.
0: Pamela Midland with ABC News Tonight on ABC TV.
2: 102.5 ABC Perth. Traffic.
0: Tony's at Main Roads. Good afternoon.
3: Good afternoon, Ollie. There is quite a bit going on at the moment. There's a crash on the Mitchell Freeway northbound after Hutton Street in Osborne Park. The right lane is blocked and traffic is slow on the approach. Please drive with caution. And a crash on Tonkin Highway northbound before Great Eastern Highway in Redcliffe. The right lane is blocked. Towing services are on site there and traffic is slow on the approach. Please allow for a safe merge. And another crash on the Tonkin, this time heading southbound. That's after Kewdale Road near the Perth Airport. The left lane is blocked and traffic is slow. And finally, a crash on Wanneroo Road northbound Ocean Reef Road in Woodvale. The left lane is blocked there. Towing services are on site and traffic is slow on the approach. Drive safely, and that's the latest from Main Roads.
0: Yeah, thank you very much for that, Tony. And if there's anything else that you see while heading towards your destination this afternoon, remember that you are our eyes and our ears around Perth. You can phone that through 1300 221 0025.
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5: 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I'm Josh Tracy from the Fremantle Dockers. 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
0: 26-6. Now, earlier this month, you heard here on Drive from Elise Ease at the St John of God Mount Lawley campus. Now, they were worried that they would be unable to find a new home after the space was acquired by the state government. The 196-bed facility will become a public hospital from the 31st of August. It's had Elise Ease feeling that a tight deadline was in place to find a new location. Behind the scenes, a transition process continued, and since sharing that story, well, we've got some good news. And to tell us more, I'm joined by Michelle Murphy, who is the head of Mercy Care Physio, one of the leasees who've been impacted. G'day there, Michelle.
6: Hi, how are you?
0: I'm good. What have you been able to agree alongside St John of God and East Metro Health Service?
6: Yes, so thankfully we have been able to negotiate staying on at our current premises until the end of 2026, which is an enormous relief and a big weight off our shoulders as a team and as a community. It means we can look to fit out a new premises and, it's just been a huge weight off our shoulders.
0: I'm sure it has been. Have you been able to source a new space yet, Michelle, or are you still looking around?
6: Yes, no. So I, you know, to be quite frank, at no point

0: Have I been trying to be obstructive? You know, I understand that this decision has been made, and it is going to be of great benefit in terms of having those public beds, but it was just such a tight timeline to find somewhere. And as I said in the previous discussion with ABC, I was completely naive into the commercial property space and the requirements in terms of consulting and medical council zoning and all of this. It's been quite an adventure. I've learned a lot. But yeah, there are not actually many premises out there that are fit for purpose for what we wanted. Even still, obviously, we're going to lose the hydrotherapy pool, which is a point of sadness. But we have managed to find a premises for the land-based services that we offer as a clinic. And now I'm just at the point of wanting to move forward with positivity. And so, yeah, we've had an offer accepted. And hopefully that will all go through to settlement in mid-August.
1: Well, good luck with that. Michelle Murphy joining us there, CEO at Mercy Care. Now, in a statement, St John of God Mount Lawley Hospital has told us that it's continuing to work closely with all the impacted tenants throughout the transition process. They want to ensure that they're kept informed and supported as they explore the best possible options for their individual circumstances. And following discussions with Mercy Physio, they say they're pleased to have reached that suitable outcome. And they thank all the parties, including East Metro Health, for their collaborative approach. They say they value the long-standing contribution of the tenants that have made to the hospital community, and they'll continue to treat everyone affected with respect, care and compassion throughout the transition. 1-300-221-025, the talkback number at 2326. Are you somebody that doesn't mind a sauna? Because they're having a bit of a moment at the moment, like that, a moment at the moment. They're time to shine here in WA. Are you a convert? 1-300-221-025. Are you somebody that loves the sauna? Because in a moment, my guest is going to tell you it's time for Aussies not just to embrace the sauna, but embrace the full sauna experience and strip off nude. I'd love to know if you agree with her. Listen to the argument, then give me a call. But are you a convert to the sauna? 1-300-221-025. To get us there, here's a bit of Elton John with Crocodile Rock.

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1: Do you know the next Australian of the Year? Are they raising funds for those in need? Or building a brighter future? Conducting research? Or inspiring future astronauts? 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
0: Do you like a little spin in the sauna? Because in recent years, they've been popping up right across Perth, even alongside the Swan River. Are you a fan of the sauna? 1300 221 0025. In the 5 years to June 2026, Australian Google searches for sauna increased from about 120,000 a month to over 500,000 searches a month. With interest peaking, my next guest says it's time that Aussies embraced the full sauna experience. That is, without the swimsuits. Would you go nude, or are you more of a prude like me? 1300 221 0025. Kate Hennessy is an Aussie freelance travel writer who wrote about this for The Guardian, and she joins me from a cruise in Norway. Good afternoon from Perth. Good morning, I believe, where you would be.
2: Yeah, mid-morning. How's it going?
0: I'm good, thank you, Kate. Are you on a sauna cruise, eh?
2: I think everything in Scandinavia includes sauna. There is one on the ship. But I've noted it actually is swimwear mandatory, and I think that's because it's an international crowd on the ship, so Norway has sort of sacrificed its own protocols, which is naked.
0: Right. So you're obviously a fan of the sauna, are you, Kate? When did you first try one?
2: I was thinking about that. Listen, I think, you know, at some point, maybe in my 30s, I did it in Australia, but I didn't really latch onto it. So it was only really when I started going to Scandinavia quite frequently and to Germany. Also, it's very big. Sauna culture is very big in Germany, and they do it naked there. And I think that's what really kind of entrenched it for me. I just enjoy it more.
0: Is that how they do it differently there in Scandinavia and across Europe? Is that how they do it differently to Australia? Is, as you say, the people are naked.
2: I would say that's probably the most obvious difference for most people. The vibe, you know, they're very communal. They're very much, you know, old and young. You'll go to kind of tiny Danish towns and places in Copenhagen way out of the city, and they might feel like quite traditional kind of towns, like little fishing villages or whatever. That's what they feel like. But in the sauna, everyone still takes their clothes off. So it's not some sort of radical hippie statement, you know, it's just kind of how it's done for everybody.
0: It's not just the Europeans and the Scandinavians that do it either, Kate. Plenty of other cultures are going nude in the sauna.
2: Yeah. I mean, obviously in Japan, in the onsen, but the big difference there, a huge difference, is it's not mixed gender. So it's very sort of strictly male or female in Japan in terms of, but you have to take your clothes off. You can't get in the water without taking your clothes off. So it's mandatory naked in Japan also. That's not a sauna, that's the onsen, but same kind of, you know, same vibe.
0: So, Kate,

0: make the case for us going nude? What are the benefits?
1: I mean, look, just from my perspective, it feels better. So obviously, a big necessity and a big part of sauna protocol is also showering. So you have to know when to shower and you have to shower. So, you know, you do the sauna naked, you can sweat freely. When they are done naked in these countries, towels are much more sort of part of the, you know, you sit on your towel. If your feet are on the next bench, your feet are also on your towel. So there's no touching of your flesh on the wood. But then the showering afterwards, it's like, of course it's better to shower naked, you know.
0: Yeah.
1: Who showers with their clothes on? And you can kind of just wash all the sweat off much more easily, jump into the cold plunge. In Australia, it would be a cold bath. In Norway, it's a fjord. You just sort of slip into the fjord, which is so beautiful. In Denmark, it's the ocean. And probably in Finland, it would be the lake. So they've all got kind of different beautiful bodies of water to get into afterwards. And it's just nicer. It's just nicer getting into the water afterwards with no clothes on. And you don't have to, like, you know, I've got this sauna. I live in Marrickville and I love my sauna.
0: Yeah.
1: And ice bath. But I find also, you know, when I leave and I do it 3 times a week, I've got to deal with my wet swimming costume when I get home. I've got to work out how to dry it before I go back the next time. Like, it's just, I don't know. I don't quite understand why we're wearing swimming costumes in an environment where we're sweating and showering. Can you explain it to me?
0: Well, I just think maybe we're a bit prudish, Kate.
1: Are we, though? Are we? You know, so I would suggest anyone who's scared to just try it and see how they feel, because it's incredible how many people say to me how quickly it normalizes when you do it. And if you're ultra scared, do it in an anonymous environment. So do it when you're traveling. Do it when you visit, I don't know, somewhere else where there are some places in Australia where you can do it naked. As I mentioned in my story, there's a place in the Blue Mountains. I don't know. Is there any places in Perth or Frio? Surely Frio's got some naked saunas.
0: There probably would be. And you can tell us. You might know where there is a naked sauna haunt, or a sauna for that matter. 1-300-221-025. Because, Kate, you've been looking at their popularity here in Australia, and saunas are, excuse the pun, they're very hot right now, but would it really fly here socially, do you think, if everybody got their kit off and went to the sauna?
1: Well, that was kind of my point, is that, yes, they are taking off, but it's still super new. If you think about how long it's been around in Scandinavia and Northern Europe, even in parts of America and, you know, Montreal, Canada has a big sauna culture. So we're still really in our infancy here, even though it seems like it's been around for really only has been a few years. So what I'm sort of advocating for is, while we're in our infancy and while it's still getting its own ideas of what it can be in Australia, can we please just take a second to consider the other approach, which is the actual traditional approach, and it's preferable to me. And look, so maybe we could have, I liked your little rhyme of nude and prude. Maybe we could have some some that are for the people that prefer naked and some that don't. But at the moment, we seem to be just going wholly down the swimwear mandatory path. And I just think that's a real shame.
0: Well, we'll open it up, Kate. Enjoy your cruise over there in Norway.
1: Thank you.
0: Kate Hennessy, she's an Aussie freelance writer, currently there in Norway. 1-300-221-025. Give me a call. Are you a convert? Because saunas are having that moment, aren't they, in Western Australia. They're very hot right now. They're very popular. Do you like the sauna? And would you go nude, or are you more of a prude? I'm certainly a prude. I mean, I'm not someone who's going to jump in the sauna anyway. I'm going to find breathing in that hot air a bit too much. But that's just me. I know plenty of people who love a sauna. Seems to be all the rage at the moment. Is that you? 1-300-221-025. For DV in Mullaloo, no one's going to get into the sauna with some of the old cronies at the Craigie Leisure Centre. Kim says, on a related matter, in Sweden, using a public swimming pool, you must shower beforehand. You must not wear underwear under your

0: the bathers, whatever Kim says that's about. And naked sauna is best, Ollie, but we're just too stressed about our body image here. 1-300-221-025. Let's go to Cavisham. G'day, Bob.
1: G'day, how you going?
0: I'm good, Bob. You want a sauna?
1: Yeah, no, I don't want one. We had one. We built a house in Gidgeganup, and, yeah, and we didn't design in the house a garage, but the council said you have to have a garage, and we didn't need it because we had a big shed. So we built this garage, massive big garage in the house, and put a turbo pool in there, heated turbo pool in the sauna.
0: Yeah, right. Did you use it a bit, Bob?
1: Well, we've sold the property now because we're getting a bit old and wife's had a few medical problems, but yeah, we used to use it quite often.
0: Yeah, right. And would you go in there naked, Bob?
1: Of course.
0: So do you think that Australians might embrace the what is now Scandinavian or European sauna culture of going nude?
1: Yeah, at our age, I mean, I was 75 then, so, you know, but we still enjoyed it every time. And we had a in the same room, we had a cold shower, so you could jump out and have a shower. So we'd go into the hot pool and into the shower and then into the sauna and then backwards and forwards.
0: You ever have friends over, Bob, and you all have a sauna together?
1: No, but when the grandies come over from Melbourne to visit, we had to try and find our swimmers.
0: Yeah, right.
1: And it was like, hell, where are they? Are they in the caravan or in the house? Where the hell are they?
0: Ah, there you go. So Bob wouldn't share it. So that's the other question, right? Not just here about the sauna. And you might be somebody that loves the sauna, but whether or not you're prepared to share with complete strangers or your friend, like, do you want to sit around in a sauna and look at your mate naked? 1-300-221-025 is Lucy's yelling in my ear. You're not meant to look, but you will, Lucy. You will. Like, it's just human nature, right? Pete's in Mandra. Good afternoon.
2: Yeah, g'day, Ollie.
0: How are you, Pete?
2: Yeah, look, I travelled around, mate. I travelled around, and yeah, Canada and a few other places, it's cold, and I understand the use of a sauna in those climates. And yeah, some went naked, and some had, you wore bathers or, you know, budgie smugglers, whatever. But thing is, in Australia, in our climate,
0: yeah,
2: I can't see the necessity for them.
0: Well, they're very Pete, they're popping up everywhere at the moment, and these are the, you know, the clothed or the bathed saunas, they're everywhere. They're almost in every other suburb at the moment, Pete. They're very, very popular, particularly amongst the younger people.
2: Yeah. Maybe they're not working hard enough. If they came down and had a couple of days with me, mate, they might need to go to the saunas.
0: Yeah, righto, Pete. There you go. He's not necessarily a fan of you. 1-300-221-025. Marty is. It makes you feel so good. My wife and I have been doing the sauna and the steam room thing at our local leisure centre for the past 6 years. A friend celebrated her 60th last weekend by having a private group sauna at South Beach in Frio, and it was brilliant. We love sauna so much that we're saving up to put a small sauna in at home and we'll be able to finally do it naked. So for Marty and Marty's wife, they're going to enjoy having a sauna with their kits off. Have you also been to a sauna party? Have you celebrated a birthday in a sauna? 1-300-221-025. Courtney reckons sauna in Perth, just go outside in the middle of summer. That's not a bad idea either, is it really, from Courtney? Taxi Joe's in Bentley. Good afternoon.
3: Oh, good afternoon, Ollie.
0: How are you today, Taxi Joe?
3: I am unreal. Oh, apart from maybe a couple of things, whatever.
0: Yeah, right. Now, I know you want to talk about tap water, but can I ask you about the sauna first, Taxi Joe? You ever been in one? Or do you like a sauna?
3: Oh, one of my friends has been a big hitter in the state and has a 10-person sauna and five-bedroom sort of mansion and stuff like that, but he just, well, like, I get lost in his house, but I just said, like he said, oh, come and look at this. Like, I just seen the sauna or whatever, like, just in a particular room, and he reckons that the house was owned by a nudist, yeah.
0: There you go. Hey, what's the water like where you are? Bentley, isn't it?
3: Oh, it's brilliant.
0: Yeah?
3: It's brilliant. And this is from, yeah, it's really good. Like, empty milk bottles filled up, cleaned out and filled up in my fridge or a juice bottle. I'm looking at them now and I sort of filled up because you never know when it doesn't happen, but, like, you know, let's say Water Corporation cut the water off, and like, you'd look like a goose if you had drunken all your water.
0: Right, so it's good in Bentley. Good to know. Taxi Joe, 1300 221 025 is the tap water any good at your place? Capel's number one in the state, according to Water Corporation. Mundaring number two. And the sauna, is it all the rage for you? And would you consider going to the public sauna if everybody took off their clothes? Would you do it nude? Alanis Morissette, Hand in My Pockets, 102.5 ABC Perth.

0: Alanis Morissette, Hand in My Pocket, 102.5 ABC Perth. That's it for the Wednesday edition of your Drive program. I'll be back tomorrow from 3 o'clock. Alex Crisp will be along for On the Menu and Steve Moyer with Car Talk. I'll catch you then. Bye-bye.
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0: Good evening, Brianna Shepherd with ABC Radio News. A 16-year-old boy has been remanded in custody after he was charged with murdering his mother and attempting to kill his younger sister in Perth Southeast. Lauren Smith has this story.
1: The accused teenager is facing two charges, including murder and unlawfully attempting to kill. Police allege the boy stabbed his 35-year-old mother and 12-year-old sister at the family home in Bentley. His mother died at the scene. The teenager appeared in Perth Children's Court via video link from Bankshire Hill Detention Centre today. When the magistrate read the murder charge, he appeared visibly distressed and said, "Why would I do that? I wouldn't do that." The court heard a psychiatric assessment has been requested before he's due back in court next month.
0: A trial by jury of three people accused of murdering a man in Perth South in September 2024 has begun.

0: accused of murdering Joshua Arthur Standring in his home in Greenfields. The prosecutor told the court Miss Connolly was in a relationship with the victim and set up a plan with the accused to steal drugs from inside his home, with dashcam audio capturing the trio discussing how to assault him. Miss Connolly's lawyer told the jury the dashcam did not capture everything that happened that night or what was in her client's mind. Mr. Weir and Mr. Pierce have admitted to entering the victim's house but deny killing him. Mr. Weir's lawyer told the court his client couldn't have killed the victim because he was knocked unconscious after being accidentally hit over the head with a baseball bat by Mr. Pierce. The trial continues.
1: The WA District Court today heard from a man who was allegedly abused by the former Bishop of Broome. David Webber has those details.
2: Christopher Alan Saunders is on trial facing 26 charges involving three alleged victims, who were young men at the time. The court heard from one alleged victim who gave evidence via video link from another part of the state. Now in his mid-30s, the man said that when he was in his teens, he used to talk with Brother B at his Broome residence. The man told the court about occasions when Mr. Saunders touched him sexually when he didn't want him to. The man told the court Brother B assured him no one's going to find out. The man said he agreed to do these things just to please him or to get it out of the way.
1: 11 dead dolphins are set to be tested for bird flu after becoming stranded off WA's Great Southern region. The pod was spotted struggling in an Albany marina yesterday and one died before they were driven back out to the ocean. The remaining 10 then re-stranded overnight. The Department of Biodiversity, Conservation and Attractions Incident Controller, Dion Utber, says dolphins usually come into shore when they're unwell.
3: It's hard to say whether it's bird flu related. But it's not uncommon, you know, before we had these occurrences of the bird flu, we still did have these types of occurrences. So it's not out of the norm to see this kind of event.
1: A Perth-born doctor turned Islamic State group fighter who was presumed dead has been found alive and is under investigation in an Iraqi prison. Political reporter Lexi Junawick has more.
4: Tariq Kumler is believed to be one of 13 Australian men linked to the terrorist group who was hoping to be released from an Iraqi jail and returned home. Kumler was presumed dead, but Iraqi court papers recorded his arrest in 2019 and outlined allegations his activities were not limited to providing medical services and that he advocated for terrorist activity. A spokesperson for the Australian government says it has not and will not provide assistance to any Australian who made the horrific choice to join a dangerous terrorist organisation, adding that for some individuals in the cohort, returning to Australia would mean facing the full force of the law.
1: And the Queensland government has locked in a partnership with Black Sky Aerospace to build a massive guided weapons range in the state's outback. Jay Carstens reports.
5: A 1.2 million hectare site west of Thargominda will become the first privately owned horizontal launch and guided weapons test location in Australia, with the government chipping in $7.5 million. Work on the testing facility will begin later this year, which is expected to create around 60 jobs during construction. Deputy Premier Jared Blay says it will boost Australia's weapons building capability.
6: People turn on their nightly news and see how fragile the world is, and that's why we've got to do more in Australia. We've got to do more in the defence space in Queensland.
5: Weapons testing is due to begin in mid-2028.
1: Perth's weather dropping down to 7 degrees overnight, sunny and 18 tomorrow, right now in town, 14 degrees.
7: Good evening and welcome to PM. I'm Samantha Donovan, coming to you from the lands of the Wurundjeri people of the Kulin Nation in Melbourne. Tonight, will people who don't speak English understand next week's test of Australia's National Emergency Alert Service? Also, actor and director Rebel Wilson cleared of defamation by the federal court, and Matilda's captain Sam Kerr calls for greater investment in the Australian Women's A-League.
8: Of course, if it paid enough and it was a top league, a lot of us Matildas would go back, but to better ourselves for the national team, we have to go overseas. So we need to find a way, I think, to bring back the best players.
7: First this evening, organisations that work with migrants are concerned a new national emergency alert system won't be understood by people who don't speak English. And disability groups are concerned about how the alerts will be received by people who are blind or have low vision. About 25 million mobile phones are expected to sound a siren and receive a written alert next Monday.

0: 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Diana Damjanovic has more.
1: So the message will come on your home screen, not through the text-based message.
2: On Monday, every mobile phone in Australia is expected to hear the same warning sound. It's a test for a new national emergency alert system called AusAlert.
1: A siren is pretty effective and absolutely moves across language barriers. People know when they hear a siren that there is an emergency happening. And we also know from our partner countries, Japan, Singapore, New Zealand, Canada, that alert is critical in making people understand and take immediate action.
2: That's Christy McBain, the Emergency Services Minister. The new national alert system will be used for a wide range of warnings, including natural disasters, threats to public safety such as shootings, as well as health and biosecurity threats like a disease outbreak. AusAlert is expected to be in place just in time for the start of the bushfire season on the 1st of October. But before it's been officially rolled out, people are raising concerns for those who might fall through the cracks. Felix Ellis is Tasmania's Emergency Management Minister.
3: Across the country, states are working with the Commonwealth to support that rollout. It is important that we're able to reach people in rural and remote areas, and particularly older people who often have landlines as their primary forms of communications.
2: The federal government has acknowledged that some older mobile phones and those with dated software won't get the alert. But there are concerns about migrant communities, and especially those who have recently moved to Australia. About 3% of the population reported speaking English not well or not at all in the 2021 census. That's about 870,000 people. Zara Ali is a coordinator at the Ethnic Council of Shepparton, a peak multicultural organisation in the Goulburn Valley in Victoria. She says her clients have been confused about the alert and unable to access information in their native language.
4: It's the uncertainty. They don't know what's it for and what's happening. And, you know, the information isn't provided to them in language. Like, there wasn't information handed out in language, which would have been good for us to be like, okay, we can use this interpreted flyer in language. We can read it out, send it to community groups, let community groups know what's happening in language. And we weren't sure if we were allowed to translate the flyer or, you know, the alert in our, like, within our organisation.
2: Zara Ali and her colleagues say they've done their best to inform the community about the test, but are still worried about Monday.
4: I think some people will freak out, especially those that have recently arrived. We work with a lot of different people. So some people, they just recently got their phone started, so a random alert coming up on their phone, they might think that there's something wrong. I don't know if they might be going to the nearest police station to see what's happening, or like it's going to cause that stress for different community groups that don't understand what's happening.
2: Nido Tuisami, a facilitator at Bendigo Community Health Services, says they've created their own resources to help their community understand how to find the AusAlert website.
5: People didn't know where they can go into the actual web page and find out the information. That was the gap. So that was the reason that we create our own video and audiovisual in language, navigating people to use that website.
2: One disability provider that hasn't been consulted ahead of the AusAlert test is Vision Australia, which works with people who are blind or have low vision. Chris Edwards is the not-for-profit's chief mission officer.
6: We know that a standard text message is something that blind people are used to, but how the emergency signal and then the message happens is very unclear for our community to understand what that's going to do.
2: The government says it's been consulting widely with migrant and disability sectors. Christy McBain again.
1: We've also done a range of consultation in called communities with the disability sector, with the aged care sector, around AusAlert more broadly, but also that the national test is happening on Monday next week. So we have taken into account a range of the advice and feedback we have received.
0: The Federal Emergency Services Minister, Christy McBain. That report from Diana Damjanovic. Australian movie star and director Rebel Wilson has had a big win in court, with a judge dismissing a defamation case against her. The federal court action was brought by the lead actress in Ms. Wilson's

0: first feature film as director, The Deb. Charlotte McGuinness claimed Ms. Wilson had defamed her in a series of Instagram posts. ABC reporter Lydia Feng has been at the Federal Court in Sydney for the judgment today.
1: Well, this high-stakes defamation case was brought on by the young actress Charlotte McGuinness, who was the lead actor in Rebel Wilson's directorial debut, The Deb. It revolves around a series of disparaging social media posts made by Rebel Wilson in 2024 and 2025. In them, Rebel Wilson alleged Charlotte McGuinness made a sexual harassment complaint to her and then walked back those claims in order to further her career. The young actress alleged Rebel Wilson portrayed her on Instagram as a liar and a sellout. It was very complicated, but essentially that was the main crux of the case.
0: Lydia, can you tell us more about this sexual harassment allegation?
1: We heard in May, when the hearings were on, that Rebel Wilson claims that Ms. McGuinness complained to her at work after a bath incident between Ms. McGuinness and one of the film's producers, Amanda Ghost. There was a bath incident that occurred at a Bondi apartment between Amanda Ghost and Charlotte McGuinness. And then the next day, Rebel Wilson claims that Charlotte McGuinness came to her and said that the incident had made her feel uncomfortable. But Ms. McGuinness maintains she never made that complaint.
0: And how did that relate to the social media posts?
1: So Charlotte McGuinness alleges that Rebel Wilson portrayed her on Instagram as a liar in a cellar after she made Rebel Wilson made a series of social media posts in 2024 and 2025 in relation to some of these, the bathroom incidents. So these posts that were made didn't explicitly name Amanda Ghost, but it did portray Charlotte McGuinness as a liar because of this incident. Rebel Wilson claimed that she had made this sexual harassment claim and then walked back those claims, and therefore the implication is that she's a liar and that she has been a sellout because then she's gone on to have acting opportunities that she wouldn't have had before because of her connection with Amanda Ghost.
0: So tell us more about what the judge has ruled.
1: So today, Justice Elizabeth Raper delivered her judgment at the federal court, clearing Hollywood actress Rebel Wilson of defamation against Charlotte McGuinness. The judge said that those meanings that were conveyed in the post, that being a liar and a sellout, were not found to be there, and that the sole alleged meaning that was conveyed did not even defame her. The judge said that it was in her view that McGuinness did change her story about being uncomfortable. Today, Justice Elizabeth Raper said that Ms. McGuinness failed to establish that the matter had caused or would likely cause her reputation serious harm. And Justice Raper dismissed the case and then ordered Ms. McGuinness to pay Ms. Wilson's legal costs.
0: The premiere of Rebel Wilson's film The Deb was delayed, I know, as all this went on, and it's certainly been a bitter falling out between Rebel Wilson and Charlotte McGuinness, the film's star. How are they both reacting to today's judgment?
1: There was no sign of either party, Rebel Wilson or Charlotte McGuinness, at court today, but Rebel Wilson has released a statement on Instagram. She said that she was grateful that the court has taken the time to carefully consider the evidence and reach its decision. This has been a long process, and throughout, I have tried to stay grounded in my values and what I believe was right. I'm thankful that process has now reached its conclusion.
0: Lydia Feng reporting from Sydney. And a representative of Charlotte McGuinness has said she is planning to lodge an appeal against today's federal court decision. The foreign ministers of the United States, Australia and China are all in the Philippines for an annual meeting with countries of the Association of Southeast Asian Nations, known as ASEAN. The meeting is taking place not only in the context of hostilities in the Middle East, but also increased tensions in the region. Tim Swanston is the ABC's South Asia correspondent. Tim, the US Secretary of State Marco Rubio has addressed ASEAN foreign ministers. What's he had to say? say.
2: He effectively gave an update about the war in Iran. He said that the United States was willing to negotiate an end to the crisis, but he said that Tehran was not serious about talks. I mean, ultimately, the context of him making this statement here is quite important. He's talking to ASEAN countries that have been deeply exposed to the energy crisis as a result of the war in the Middle East. Many of these Southeast Asian nations are heavily reliant on oil and gas flow from the region. Many have been

0: suffering through high inflation, high fuel prices. You know, the Philippines, for example, where these meetings are being held, is currently in the grips of a national energy emergency. So ASEAN, for its part, during these meetings, has expressed concern at renewed hostilities in Iran. Now, US Secretary of State Marco Rubio has said, though, that he's effectively made a pitch. He's said that if Iran would be allowed to control the Strait of Hormuz, it creates a dangerous precedent in Asia, where many have territorial disputes in the South China Sea.
1: And if we create a precedent in the Middle East where a nation state can decide that they are going to control an international waterway, charge a toll, and if you don't pay them, blow up your ships, we have created a very dangerous precedent, which will repeat itself in other parts of the world, including in this region.
2: The US Secretary of State Marco Rubio speaking at that meeting of ASEAN foreign ministers in Manila. And Tim, Australia's Foreign Affairs Minister Penny Wong is at these meetings, and she's met with her Lao counterpart, I understand, to discuss the deaths of two young Melbourne women in that mass methanol poisoning incident late last year. What can you tell us about the outcome of that meeting?
0: Yeah, well, this is another opportunity for the Australian government to effectively express their, you know, bitter disappointment over the Lao officials' handling of this case. So Bianca Jones and Holly Morton Bowles, both 19, Melbourne young women, they died in this mass methanol poisoning incident in late 2024 at a backpackers in Laos. Lao officials outlined the results of their investigations last week. They've charged a distillery owner with running an illegal business as well as the sale of products harmful to human health. Those charges, however, it appears that they only carry a maximum penalty of up to 4 years. Now, those charges have been heavily criticised by the families and the Australian government. At that meeting between Penny Wong and her Lao counterpart, the minister expressed her disappointment and frustration at the Lao authorities for not pursuing more serious charges. In a statement, she said that she made it clear that Australia expects the Lao government to ensure this investigation fully reflects the seriousness of this tragedy.
2: And Penny Wong has also met with China's Foreign Minister Wang Yi. What did the two discuss?
0: Of course, on top of, you know, the usual things that you would expect, I guess, China and Australia to discuss, one of the key things that they did discuss was China's intercontinental ballistic missile sort of test that they did earlier in the month. This was that test from a nuclear-powered submarine where they fired a dummy warhead effectively into the Pacific. Now, Senator Wong used that meeting to press Wang Yi over that missile launch and also pointing out that several Pacific Island nations in particular have issued strong criticisms at a doorstop after she said that she regarded the missile test as destabilising, something that she put publicly to Wang Yi in that meeting. Chinese state media have effectively put out, you know, Wang Yi and China's point of view. They didn't directly mention this missile test, but said that Wang Yi pressed Senator Wong to effectively drop the double standards here, you know, potentially as a reference to US missile tests in the region. So Wang Yi also emphasised that both sides needed to address these differences with mutual respect and equality. So definitely something that the two have discussed and certainly something that the Australian government sees as, you know, potentially more and further destabilising in the region.
2: And the Philippines and China are blaming each other for a confrontation in the South China Sea. Remind us what happened and what's the latest on that incident?
0: In the South China Sea on Monday, we saw a physical altercation that took place between China Coast Guard as well as Philippines Navy. Now, this took place near a Philippines military outpost on a grounded ship at the second Thomas Shoal. That's a shoal that's within the Philippines' exclusive economic zone. China claims this shoal, as it does much of the South China Sea through its nine dash line. That was a claim that was effectively rejected by The Hague at a tribunal at The Hague about 10 years ago. Nevertheless, there's been increased tension between China and the Philippines in this region, and we actually saw that come to a head with personnel sort of engaging in this physical altercation on Monday. What we saw in this vision of the incident was basically crew on either of these inflatable boats sort of taking to each other with oars and batons. And the Philippines says that one of its naval officers was injured by a baton from one of the Chinese Coast Guard officers. Both sides have effectively blamed one another for that. The Philippines Armed Forces says that the Chinese Coast Guard personnel reacted violently. For its part, China's Coast Guard accused Philippines of deliberately distorting facts. So that's no doubt coloured a lot of discussions here at ASEAN as they press forward with a South China Sea code of conduct to try and manage this kind of behaviour, but it's certainly elevated the impetus to try and resolve these, something that Foreign Minister Penny Wong in her doorstop just before said that Australia did have real concern about behaviour that she described as destabilising and risky.
2: Tim Swanston is the ABC's South Asia correspondent. This is PM. I'm Samantha Donovan. You can hear all our programs live or later on ABC Listen. Still to come, soccer fans welcome Matildas captain Sam Kerr to the United States.
3: She's obviously the leading scorer of the team. We're hoping to keep scoring more.
4: She's a big name in my book. If you're a Chelsea fan, you follow the man, you follow the woman, you follow everybody. You know. You know.
5: We love Sam Kerr and we're so excited that this is her team now.
2: The ABC can reveal the excavation of a cliff in South Australia's Riverland region has disturbed Aboriginal ancestral remains. The landowner has paid a financial settlement for digging without council approval at Paringa, which is about 260 kilometres northeast of Adelaide. But traditional owners say they feel let down by a system meant to protect their heritage and culture. Amelia Walters has this exclusive story.
6: Layers apart. Country that cannot be shared for generations. It ain't country. It's man-made now.
7: Standing along the banks of the River Murray on Irrawong country, Auntie Cheryl Giles watches the sunset over a cliff face. It's a site the Ninte Nungaruku woman says has been irreversibly changed by an unlawful excavation carried out 4 years ago.
6: How did it get that far? How did they dig that much without us knowing? So there needs to be better government protocols. I know we have the Aboriginal Heritage Act.
7: Renmark Paringa Council documents show landholder Arisvi Holdings Party Limited issued an instruction for earthworks to be carried out at the site without any development approvals in March 2022. In 2024, a building application by Arisvi Holdings was rejected by the State Commission Assessment Panel, but was later approved in 2025 when Arisvi appealed through the courts. The River Murray and Mallee Aboriginal Corporation say they weren't told about what had taken place until an anonymous call in July 2025.
8: What happened there at Pringa wasn't very good to see. Seen a bit of a skull part with a high socket in a big pile of dirt, and it wasn't very good to see. I nearly cried. Very bad. I was thinking of my children. Yeah. I seen what it looked like before, yes. Our ancestors, you know, got disturbed on that land and it's just not right to my eyes.
7: That's Ninte Elder and ARMAC Board Director Philip Johnson, better known as Uncle Willow, who assessed the site. Corporation Chief Executive Les Harris gave the assessment to the SA Aboriginal Affairs and Reconciliation Department to investigate.
9: What we know is physically there is at least two human remains to be located at that site, and it's been scattered quite significantly. There is mitten shells there, which indicates occupation. And if you look at the cuttings in the side of the hills, you can see levels in the soil. So you can actually see that there's been thousands of years of occupation where they've actually gone there. And I believe there was at least 40 points put in the report where there was cultural significant location or area.
7: A lawyer representing Arisvi Holdings said in a statement the Aboriginal Affairs and Reconciliation Department has investigated the matter but determined not to take any further action regarding alleged contraventions to the Aboriginal Heritage Act and closed its investigation. It said the company has been investigated by various authorities, all matters have been resolved, and there's no outstanding investigations against Arisvi to its knowledge. Renmark Paringa Council initially pursued a criminal prosecution for the unlawful excavation, but later made a financial settlement of $150,000 for breaching the Planning, Development and Infrastructure Act. The Environmental Protection Agency found breaches of the Environment Protection Act following reports of runoff into the River Murray and issued a clean-up order, which Arisvi Holdings complied with. It's little comfort to Auntie Cheryl, who wants to see her culture protected.
6: I don't think non-Aboriginal people see the importance of a burial site and the significance to us. Like, they're still our great-great-great-grannies. They're still people. They're still human remains. Just because we didn't fence our cemeteries don't mean they're not there.
2: That's Indigenous Elder Auntie Cheryl Giles in South Australia. That report from Amelia Walters at the ABC's Riverland Bureau. Matilda's captain Sam Kerr is calling for greater investment in Australia's A-League women's soccer competition as she continues her career in the USA. Kerr made her debut for the New York-based Gotham Football Club last week after leaving London club Chelsea earlier this year. Amanda Shalala has this report from New York.
10: In this player.
11: Sam Kerr has made an immediate impact in the American National Women's Soccer League, or NWSL. The Matildas captain returned to play in the US after 7 years in the UK.
12: Coming back to the US has always been something that I wanted to do. Being close to family, just coming back and hopefully winning some trophies. I felt like I'd achieved almost everything that I wanted to with Chelsea, so it was just time for change.
13: She's incredible, Sam Kerr.
11: The 32-year-old is a household name in the United States, and Gotham FC fans believe she still has plenty to offer.
14: Sam has been gone from the league for 6.5 years, and we still see her name at the top of the NWSL scoring record. So if any NWSL fan doesn't know her, that's on them.
3: It's amazing. She's obviously the leading scorer of the team. We're hoping to keep scoring more.
5: We love Sam Kerr, and we're so excited that this is her team now. Our home team is Sam Kerr's new team. Super excited.
4: She's a big name in my book. If you're a Chelsea fan, you follow the men, you follow the women, you follow everybody. You know. You know.
10: Kerr has time. Will she line it up? Look out!
11: Her teammate Midge Purse was in awe of Kerr after playing an influential role coming off the bench in just her second game for the club.
15: I'm a huge Marvel fan, so I was really excited when I saw her coming on because I just had this Marvel moment where I was like, you have the Hulk? You thought this was everything and like, no, we're bringing on the Hulk?
11: The NWSL was founded in 2013 with 8 teams. It now has 16 and significant commercial investment. With increased competition for talent from Europe's top leagues, it wants to maintain its status as a world leader. Having spent so much of her career in the US and England, Kerr says it's difficult to compare the two.
12: When I came here, I knew I would be playing a different style of football. Like I said, England is a more tactical game. I think everyone's fighting for the top spot in the league, even in men's football, but I don't think it's worth putting my 2 cents in. I love both leagues. Yeah, such different games in both countries.
11: Kerr started her career in the Australian A-League women's competition, but knows without full-time professionalism, it's lagging behind the other major domestic leagues around the world.
12: Of course, if it paid enough and it was a top league, a lot of us Matildas would go back, but to better ourselves for the national team, we have to go overseas. So we need to find a way, I think, to bring back the best players. I think the W League back then was thriving when the national team players and players from the NWSL, players from England were coming over, and whether it was against stint or playing, it was you had the best players in the league week in, week out, training with our future generation.
11: In the meantime, she'll continue to light up pitches in the US as she prepares for next year's Women's World Cup in Brazil.
2: Amanda Shalala reporting from New York City for us, and what a fantastic time she's had in North America over the last few weeks. Thanks for joining me for PM. I'm Samantha Donovan. The podcast of the full program is available on ABC Listen. And that's where you'll find ABC News Daily with Sam Hawley each weekday morning too. 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Good night.

0: Good evening, Brianna Shepherd with ABC Radio News. A teenage boy faced a Perth court today charged with fatally stabbing his mother and attempting to kill his younger sister. Lauren Smith has the story.
1: The 16-year-old boy appeared in Perth Children's Court via video link from Bankshire Hill Detention Centre. He's been charged with murdering his mother and unlawfully attempting to kill his 12-year-old sister after he allegedly stabbed them both in their home yesterday morning. When he was first read his charges by the magistrate, the boy became visibly distressed. After hearing the murder charge, he said, "Why would I do that? I wouldn't do that." The court heard a request for a psychiatric assessment for the teenager before his next appearance. Judge Wendy Hughes says bail was not considered and the boy was remanded in custody. He is due back in court in August.
0: A Reserve Bank survey has found many Australians don't understand how monetary policy works, potentially making inflation harder to control. Carver Akbari reports.
2: The RBA says it is working to improve the way it explains interest rate decisions after finding significant gaps in Australians' understanding of monetary policy. The survey found economic literacy was generally lower among young Australians, women and lower-income earners. The bank says public understanding and trust are important because expectations about inflation can influence spending, wages and prices. Reforms introduced after an independent review, including regular media conferences following rate decisions, are aimed at making the bank's actions clearer and strengthening public confidence. The RBA board will meet again in early August to decide its next move on interest rates.
0: Victoria Police appeared at the Royal Commission on Anti-Semitism in Melbourne today, acknowledging limitations in its data collection processes. Georgia Lenton-Williams has the details.
3: Victoria Police Assistant Commissioner Chris Gilbert told the Commission that at a broad level, he believes police have sufficient powers through relevant legislation to respond to anti-Semitism. The Commission heard about limitations in Victoria Police's data collection processes, but Assistant Commissioner Gilbert said police are still in a very strong position to understand and tackle risks arising from anti-Semitism. Earlier, Acting Commander Kelvin Gale from Victoria Police's Counter-Terrorism Group said police use their relationship with communities to understand what's happening.
0: China's foreign ministry has sharply criticised Australia, asking it to stop exaggerating tensions and inciting confrontation over the South China Sea, after Foreign Affairs Minister Penny Wong raised concerns about their actions. Foreign Affairs reporter Stephen Jedjetz reports.
4: We've seen a number of these confrontations, and interestingly, Penny Wong has not shied away from that during her visit. During this press conference, she also fielded questions from local journalists about the most recent confrontations, and she described China's behaviour in the South China Sea as, quote, destabilising and risky, saying that countries across the region had a choice to make about how they responded, saying they had to do what they could to assert the rule of law and the rule of behaviour that they want to see across the region.
0: The US military has bombed targets across Iran for an 11th straight night with no diplomatic breakthrough in sight. As it confirmed, a third service member is believed to be dead after Iran's attack on a base in Jordan on Friday. Here's Middle East correspondent Matthew Doran.
5: So this is related to the attack that Iran launched on an airbase in Jordan over the weekend. We knew at the time that two US service personnel were killed in that strike. The remains of a third were found a day or two later, and clearly the US has now identified those remains and is in a position to confirm the death of another US soldier there. This is all part of this ongoing exchange of fire between the US and Iran.
0: And an Australian brain injury expert says Paul Wade's diagnosis should reignite debate about repeated head impacts in sport. The former Socceroos captain says he wants to use his probable CTE diagnosis to raise awareness across all levels of football and other contact sports. Professor Alan Pearce says many people wrongly believe concussion is required for the disease to develop, when repetitive head impacts alone can be enough.
6: So CTE is what we call a neurodegenerative disease. So it's a progressive brain disease, you know, a bit like Alzheimer's disease. And one of the key differences is that CTE is associated with repetitive head impacts and physical trauma to the brain over a period of time.
0: Perth's weather right now in town, it's 13 degrees, ABC News.
3: As you drive from the coastal town of Yeppoon to Rockhampton in central Queensland, there's a huge billboard. A red-headed woman in a checked shirt towers over the road. It's Pauline Hanson, and the billboard reads, 13 million, Cooey Bay Pool, delivered. One Nation didn't pay for the pool, but their leader did lobby the federal government for funds.
7: I got the money for it, and they've banned me from coming to the opening of it.
3: Regional Queensland is where it all began for Pauline Hanson, and 30 years on, it's still where much of her support lies. But now, her party is in the midst of a carefully organised grassroots campaign across regional and rural communities the country over. My name's Alex Barwick. On Australia Wide today, we'll look at how One Nation is winning over the bush and hear from voters in battleground seats. No longer a party on the fringes, One Nation has become mainstream. First, a quick recap. The populist political party burst onto the Australian political scene in 1996. Its flame-haired leader, Pauline Hanson, said she'd put Australia and Australians first. Her party's slogan was One Voice, One People, One Nation.
8: I come here not as a polished politician, but as a woman who has her fair share of life's knocks.
3: Her maiden speech revealed her populist appeal, blunt delivery, and views on polarising issues.
8: I'm fed up with being told this is our land. Well, where the hell do I go? I was born here, and so were my parents and children.
3: We're now three decades on from when the woman who once ran a fish and chip shop in Ipswich arrived on the floor of Parliament. Senator Pauline Hanson is a seasoned politician, but she continues to court controversy, most recently defending an appearance on convicted criminal and far-right UK activist Tommy Robinson's podcast.
9: I will say and do what I want to, and I will talk to people if I feel, you know, to spend time to learn from them of what is happening.
3: One Nation's emphatic win in the regional seat of Farrer back in May revealed significant support, and major opinion polls since consistently show on primary vote roughly one in four voters support the party. That's peaked a few times, up as high as 31% in a Redbridge Group poll last month, and the latest news poll sees One Nation with 30% support. The bottom line, the party is a major concern for both the Liberal Nationals and the Labor Party. Politics expert, Associate Professor Rob Manwaring from Flinders University is with me to unpack what's happening in the regions. Hi, Rob.
10: Hi.
3: Pauline Hanson has consistently positioned herself as a voice for the bush. In terms of numbers, what kind of support is One Nation seeing in regional and rural Australia right now?
10: That's where the concentration of their vote support has base been. And as you're saying, the overall national sort of polling numbers have first preferences One Nation around that sort of 30% mark, but it does go much higher in certain of those regional or rural seats. So if we take it a step back, for example, the 2025 election, the national average for One Nation for their overall vote share was about 6.4%. But in places like Queensland and in Northern Territory, it was higher in the sort of 7 and 8% as the Nationals. But then in certain seats, they were scoring 16, 17, 18%. So overall, what we're seeing is that the concentration of that One Nation vote is in the rural areas.
3: Rob, you mentioned some there, but what regions are seeing that really strong support?
10: The party itself, you know, it comes from Queensland. So its homeland, its base is there in Queensland. So that's where its kind of strongest links it has with its kind of community. But we're also seeing it in regional and rural areas elsewhere. New South Wales in particular, it seems to be picking up. And even in South Australia, places like that, we're seeing a bit of a surge there towards One Nation.
3: We asked One Nation if they could share membership numbers, and a spokesperson confirmed that the party just doesn't disclose its membership numbers. What explains those higher levels of support for One Nation in regional Australia?
10: Well, I think there's a sort of couple of factors that kind of play here. One is just the sort of general demography of rural areas. Generally speaking, people in rural parts of Australia tend to be more socially conservative. They tend to have sort of less progressive values as a sort of an aggregate. But also we're seeing a couple of other kind of key factors which are also related to the One Nation vote. So for example, in rural areas, the overall proportion of people with a tertiary education is far fewer than the metropolitan areas. And also there's in particularly in those areas where there's, for example, strong presence of mining, there's also a strong blue collar support. And then the other factor that's worth putting in here is part of the reason why One Nation is doing so well in these areas is that there's been a collapse of the support for the Liberal Party. And in one sense, they are really capitalising on the sort of the problems and the crisis that's taking place on those former Liberal voters and supporters.
11: Let's head to central Queensland and the seat of Capricornia. This takes in the idyllic coastline with towns like Yeppoon, the beef-producing hub of Rockhampton. It's also coal mining country and a popular tourist destination. Held by Liberal National MP Michelle Landry for over a decade, One Nation polled very well at the last election. But as for whether it could turn orange in 2028, opinions on the ground are mixed, as reporter Jacob Gamble discovered.
12: On the sunny Tropic of Capricorn, there's been no shortage of headlines about Pauline Hanson.
13: Yesterday, a spokesperson for the One Nation senator confirmed she was considering a new electorate office in central Queensland.
12: One Nation has long had a presence in the coastal town of Yeppoon, where Pauline Hanson's chief of staff, James Ashby, ran unsuccessfully in the 2024 state election. The minor party confirmed it had obtained approval to open an office in the electorate of Capricornia, which drew a fiery response from sitting member Michelle Landry, who responded with the simple message of bring it on. When the ABC spoke to Mr. Ashby last month, he said he was hearing a strong appetite for change in the region.
14: I think there's always been an undercurrent of people who are supportive of One Nation, but they've found it very difficult to change their vote.
12: The mood on the streets is varied.
15: I think it would be a very scary thought if they did actually get into Parliament.
16: One Nation and Pauline Hanson do a good job of being a disruptor.
12: While the housing crisis has been caused by many factors, One Nation's messaging around migration is resonating with homelessness advocate Cheryl Dolan. She's seen firsthand the devastation of the housing crisis in Rockhampton.
17: We don't have the houses to fit the population now at the minute, so let's slow down the population until we can get the housing crisis in order.
12: Miss Dolan is an Irish migrant who came to Australia 15 years ago. She was previously a Labour supporter, but recently changed her vote to One Nation at the last election, losing faith that the major parties were doing enough.
17: I have to agree with Pauline. What is she for? She's for business. She's for putting Australians first.
12: Tanya Edwards owns a real estate company on the Capricorn coast. She says times have been tough for small businesses.
18: Everything just keeps going up. You know, all our subscriptions, taxes, rents, everything, just electricity.
12: While Miss Edwards is weighing up her options, Pauline Hanson's fish and chip shop credentials has given her some faith that the senator knows a thing or two about running a business.
18: Some are attracted to One Nation because the party often speaks about reducing regulation, supporting regional communities and giving small business owners a stronger voice.
12: Senator Hanson has built a profile in regional Queensland, her signature flaming red hair adorning billboards along main highways. The Ipswich local made a splash in Yeppoon earlier this year when she claimed she was banned from the opening of a new pool that she says she helped secure funding for, an allegation the council refutes. One Nation has deeper pockets now, thanks to the backing of Australia's wealthiest person, Gina Rinehart.
19: We need an orange bulldozer.
12: Who gifted Senator Hanson a miniature orange bulldozer last month.
19: Let's hear a bit more.
12: A befitting present for the senator who has rallied for the expansion of Australian coal operations. Central Queensland's Bowen Basin is the economic backbone of the region, employing around 50,000 people, according to state treasury documents. But some mining workers aren't so convinced she has their best interests at heart. In a statement, Queensland's Mining Energy Union warned that workers should observe One Nation's record on workplace rights closely, saying she's opposed to provisions like same job, same pay. Despite having a billionaire in her corner, Senator Hanson has retained status as a political outsider, which makes her well-placed for electoral success in central Queensland, That's according to political historian Benjamin Jones.
20: Queensland, perhaps more than any other state, is decentralised and already has a sense of us versus them. So there already is that sense of being an outsider, and that marries nicely with the One Nation brand of being the outsiders.
12: While One Nation performs well in some rural and remote polling booths, Dr. Jones says the party will need to win over larger regional centres like Rockhampton.
20: Voters, including voters in Capricornia, have not embraced the monoculture comment.
12: Dhurrumbul elder Auntie Sally Vivi is a respected leader around the Capricorn coast. She says One Nation's messaging around multiculturalism is harmful.
21: It's a divisive politics. Multiculturalism is what makes Australia a beautiful country of all the different nationalities and Indigenous people and all the who come to live on our country.
11: Reporter Jacob Gamble in Rockhampton there. My name's Alex Barwick. You're listening to Australia Wide. I'm with Associate Professor Rob Manwaring from Flinders University. Rob, what's your analysis of the issues clearly gaining traction for One Nation in Capricornia?
22: I think there's a couple that really stand out. One is just a general sense of like the economic conditions and sort of cost of living pressures. Some of the research and evidence that we have does suggest that voters who think that the economic climate is more pessimistic and they're more downbeat are far more likely to vote for a minor party, including One Nation. So I think cost of living and economic pressures are particularly playing out. And then the second one I think alluded to as well in the piece there is around housing and housing pressures, and Labour's tax changes are also kind of playing out. What's also interesting about One Nation voters is that generally speaking, for those, that cohort of voters, that immigration is a really important issue for them. But some of the research and evidence we have suggests it's not the only issue, or perhaps one of a number of important issues. It only ranks in about third behind these economic kind of questions.
11: Can we look at the money story? Because this time around, One Nation seems to have raised a lot more funds. How much more do they have than in previous times? And what role does that play in winning over regional votes?
22: Yeah, I think there's been a significant step change in the overall professionalisation and the funding of One Nation. They're a very different beast now to the party that started on the fringes in sort of the 1990s. What we know is, or as far as available data is, because not everything has been so far disclosed, is that Gina Rinehart in particular has been bankrolling the party, has gifted them a plane worth about $1.5 million to enable Pauline Hanson to travel around the country. And the other aspect that's really important now to sort of bear in mind is state funding, is that after their generally sort of strong performance at the last federal election, One Nation are due to receive something like about $6 million or so in kind of state funding for their electoral performance. What this means is that the party should have some significant resources now, and that means that they are able to professionalise, set up local offices, organise volunteers in a way they haven't.
11: Let's head over the Queensland border now into New South Wales to the safe Labor seat of Hunter. This includes Hunter Valley towns like Cessnock and Singleton. It's a mix of agriculture and heavy industry. This is serious coal mining country. And it's one of only two seats in the last federal election where One Nation reached the final pairing of candidates. It's currently held by Labor's Dan Repacoli, but there's a real threat from a popular former miner, as reporter Bridget Murphy found out.
23: We have breaking news from the Farah by-election with reports One Nation has won.
24: The historic result in Farah, a major blow to opposition leader Angus Taylor. As the coalition,
25: Dave Farley will be the voters of Farah's next representative there.
26: When One Nation's David Farley secured the seat of Farah in southwestern New South Wales earlier this year, a party volunteer named Stuart Bonds was in the area, watching on closely.
27: It was a lot stronger result overall than the polling had even suggested in that seat, which is good news for us.
26: Before Mr. Farley's result, Stuart Bonds was the One Nation man who'd come close to snatching a federal lower house seat from a major party. He ran in the seat of Hunter, inland of Newcastle, a mostly blue-collar electorate defined by coal mining and primary industries on one side and a burgeoning urban-esque population on the other. It was retained by Labor's Dan Repacoli, who secured 59% of the post-preference vote, and, notably, a 4.1% positive swing in his first preference vote. But Stuart Bonds leapfrogged the Nationals and came in second after preferences at 41%, with a 6% swing on first preference.
27: Look, we've been a bit of a disruptor, I would say that much. No one gave us a snowflake chance in hell. Since then, we've had a really strong presence in the Hunter Valley, and it's not going anywhere.
0: When you saw those final figures, how did you process that?
27: Oh, look, it was good. You know, it's never good to lose, but you get used to it in this game. It's sort of, there can only be one winner, and it's an extremely difficult thing to do, and it's a lot of responsibility that you're asking of the electorate to trust you to be their voice down in Canberra. But I was stoked to come second, you know, the 2PP. We were the only Labor seat the only one to be second in the country to Labor. So it's putting the wind up them, and this is one of the last Labor rural seats that are left.
26: Emeritus Professor Jim Jose is a political expert at the University of Newcastle. He says while Labor's vote growth at the last election can't be ignored, the rise in interest in One Nation has been clear since.
1: While One Nation is certainly, this is a seat that they should be eyeing off and having a go at for some other reasons, but just in electoral terms, they've put up a showing at the 2025 election that should, I think, be worrying, at least for the Nationals, and certainly the Labor Party will be a little wary.
26: When I spoke with Stuart Bonds, we were sitting in a park watching the Singleton Shuffle build, the late afternoon traffic queue of coal miners on their way home.
27: There's 20,000 people head north and 20,000 south, which is why we've been pushing for this bypass for so long. But top of their mind, besides being stuck in the traffic, is am I going to have a future? Where? How long is this industry going to hang on for? Because make no mistake, the demand is still there for our coal. People still want our coal. The mining companies still want to mine it. The miners still want to dig it out. What is going to stop it and kill this industry is the government. Government regulation and red tape and this ideological belief that we can change the weather from here in Australia by digging out a bit less coal.
26: Professor Joe says mining iconography will likely be an argument point for all parties come the next election.
1: This is, I think, where people will start to have to weigh up what One Nation has to offer. Yep, it's got plenty to offer if you've got a grievance. If you're really annoyed, you can't buy a house in this region because the house prices are through the roof. You can't rent a house because the rent's through the roof. Who do you blame? Well, first of all, you blame the government because that's an obvious choice. But eventually, people have to start thinking about, and will start thinking about, well, how do we solve this? Does One Nation have the answers that we're seeking?
26: But he feels some voters will see things differently.
1: So they're going to look for people offering solutions. But even in the regions, people recognise some of the things that One Nation stands for is going to be counterproductive.
26: Some voters in the region that we spoke to said they're sticking with Labor over Pauline Hanson.
2: She means well, but she just doesn't know how to go about it. And being a Labor supporter all my life from day one, so I just think they're all as bad as each other, but better the devil you know.
26: Others showed that sense of political dissatisfaction that Jim Jose mentioned.
4: I don't have an opinion because they're all the same, because we never seem to get anything done, unlike the US, who actually seems to make progress on issues.
5: Our country is ready for disruption, and people may make that choice for that reason.
26: And some, they liked what they see with One Nation.
6: Most of my life, Pauline's been in the spotlight for right or wrong reasons, whatever your opinion is, but in my heart, she's the only one that stands up for the Australian people.
11: Reporter Bridget Murphy in Singleton, New South Wales there. Flinders University politics expert Rob Manwaring is with me. Rob, One Nation has clearly made energy and climate a key issue. They've promised to repeal net zero, expand coal and gas production. How does that resonate in seats like the Hunter, but in other seats as well across regional Australia?
22: Generally, it's something we describe as issue ownership, where a political party tries to kind of capture a particular issue and sort of claim it as their own. Given that the base of One Nation is particularly amongst tradies and those in blue-collar sectors, and particularly in the mining sector, these are messages that are going to resonate really well with that community.
11: Now, One Nation has said it will contest every seat at the next federal election, but will they be able to recruit enough solid candidates like Stuart Bonds in time?
22: Probably not. And I think one of the criticisms of One Nation, and we saw this, say for example, in the South Australian state election, is that some of the vetting and recruitment processes have generally been quite weak, and that they've recruited candidates who've made either problematic statements online or have been engaged in other sorts of controversies. So that remains a sort of a problem. On the other side of that, as far as we can see, in many cases, the upswing in support for One Nation doesn't seem in any way really related either to its policies or to actually many of its candidates. So I think One Nation might struggle with the vetting processes and to feel that kind of commitment to run candidates in every seat. And often they run what are described as ghost candidates. But by and large, this actually won't necessarily be too much of an electoral problem for One Nation.
11: What's for-

0: Former Nationals Barnaby Joyce's role now defected to One Nation in terms of winning over the bush?
1: I think what we're seeing is some of those internal divisions playing out now with Barnaby Joyce as he takes on a greater role. Generally speaking, what he's trying to do, as far as I can read it, is to try and, as he has the economic portfolio, is to try and to present One Nation as in a more credible sort of terms in terms of their economic kind of policy agenda. And what he's trying to do is either marginalise

0: of One Nation, they see their electoral path and strength being built on being far more credible and broadening its appeal and not just playing to, at times, a sort of xenophobic or indeed racist base.
1: Now, by becoming mainstream, we're seeing greater scrutiny now of One Nation's policies. During an interview with Seven's Spotlight program, Pauline Hanson said that she supports mass deportation. She clarified later, saying that she meant mass deportation of anyone illegally in Australia. She's also said that she wants to curb migration generally. Given that regional Australia thrives thanks to migrant workers, how is that policy, these kinds of comments, landing in the bush?
0: My reading would be that, generally speaking, this is an issue will probably confirm biases of some of the One Nation vote supporters. So some One Nation supporters will hear this in the bush and they will say, OK, that generally accords with my view about strong approach to migration. What I don't necessarily think it will be a vote transferer, whereby it's an issue whereby either swinging former Liberal or Coalition or National voters will say, oh, this is the reason now I want to kind of really fully support One Nation.
1: Now, we did ask Pauline Hanson to come on Australia Wide. Instead, we were given a short statement, which included a response to questions about One Nation's plan for regional and rural Australia. I'll read you some of that. It says, we've been on the record in our support for working holiday maker visas and the PALM scheme, which assist in meeting agricultural labour demand, enjoy strong support from Australia's agricultural sector, and do not significantly increase housing demand or constitute permanent immigration. Rob, how many regional seats can One Nation realistically win at the next federal election?
0: Part of the difficulty in making predictions is because of calculating kind of preference flows. So particularly where, for example, one of the coalition parties comes in third in some of these seats, it's really hard to kind of really judge how much those preference flows will play. Some of the modelling and the data I've seen kind of recently suggests that of there are 150 seats in the federal parliament. Roughly about 90, 85 of those would be classified as regional or rural. On the basis of some of the modelling I've seen where there's a seat which would be down to a One Nation versus Labour two-party or two-candidate preferred vote, then there's estimations that One Nation could pick up around about 30, 35 of those regional seats.
1: Rob, thanks so much for joining the program.
0: Pleasure.
1: Politics expert from Flinders University, Associate Professor Rob Manwaring. And that's Australia Wide for today. My name's Alex Barwick. Thanks to the program's producer, Alex Hyman, and thank you for listening.

0: Good evening, Brianna Shepherd with ABC Radio News. Three young men have pleaded not guilty to murdering a man in Perth South in December. David Webber has the details.
1: Bongani Kumalo, Jeanveer Singh and a male who was under 18 at the time of the incident have appeared in Stirling Gardens Magistrates Court via video link. The trio are charged with murdering a 19-year-old man in Auburn Grove on Christmas Eve. They've also been charged with armed robbery. It's alleged they stole cash and cannabis. Mr. Kumalo, Mr. Singh and the third male have each pleaded not guilty to murder. They're scheduled to appear in the Supreme Court in October.
0: A trial by jury of three people accused of murdering a man in Perth South in September 2024 began today in WA's Supreme Court. Samantha Girling reports.
2: Ross Edward Weir, Shane Edward Pearce and Karen Marie Connolly are accused of murdering Joshua Arthur Standring in his home in Greenfields. The prosecutor told the court Miss Connolly was in a relationship with the victim and set up a plan with the accused to steal drugs from inside his home, with dashcam audio capturing the trio discussing how to assault him. Miss Connolly's lawyer told the jury the dashcam did not capture everything that happened that night or what was in her client's mind. Mr. Weir and Mr. Pearce have admitted to entering the victim's house but deny killing him. Mr. Weir's lawyer told the court his client couldn't have killed the victim because he was knocked unconscious after being accidentally hit over the head with a baseball bat by Mr. Pearce. The trial continues.
0: Federal Treasurer Jim Chalmers says a potential tax on Australia's gas exports will be discussed at Labor's upcoming national conference. The latest version of Labor's draft platform includes a pledge to ensure the Australian people receive a fairer

0: a return from their natural resources, including through appropriate taxation arrangements. The Prime Minister has rejected reports the wording has left the door open to introducing a gas tax. Mr Chalmers says he understands there are strong views on the matter in the Australian community.
1: Some of those views no doubt will be reflected on the floor of the conference. It remains to be seen what precise wording the conference will adopt when it discusses some of these issues tomorrow. But as I understand it, the conference motion will go to the appropriate arrangements.
0: The Royal Commission on Anti-Semitism today heard how the strong security presence that protects many Jewish institutions impacts community members. Here's Georgia Lenton-Williams.
2: CEO of the Jewish Community Council of Victoria, Naomi Levine, appeared before the Royal Commission on Anti-Semitism today in Melbourne as it probes security arrangements for Jewish communities. Ms Levine told the inquiry a visible police presence makes Jewish community members feel safer, though they wish it wasn't needed. She said the imposing barriers on many Jewish institutions creates an impression that couldn't be further from the truth, and that Jewish people are engaged and welcoming. Later, counter-terrorism expert Josh Roos began giving evidence about violent extremism, but much of his evidence today took place in a closed hearing.
0: A judge has ruled Hollywood star Rebel Wilson did not defame a lead actor in a film she was directing after a federal court trial. Sean Tariq Goodwin has those details.
3: Actor Charlotte McGuinness, who starred in the film The Deb, accused Rebel Wilson of defaming her in social media posts in 2024. Ms Wilson accused Ms McGuinness of walking back a claim of sexual harassment in exchange for career opportunities. The young actor claimed those posts damaged her reputation. Justice Elizabeth Raper found that imputation wasn't defamatory and didn't cause harm to her reputation. She found that if it had, Rebel Wilson has still proven that the claim was substantially true. Charlotte McGuinness has been ordered to pay Ms. Wilson's legal costs. Rebel Wilson posted on social media after the judgment, thanking the Australian legal system and saying she was looking forward to moving on.
0: And the Louvre Museum has reopened its Apollo Gallery to visitors 9 months after a spectacular theft of French crown jewels worth an estimated $145 million. The gallery reopened without the jewels that once formed its main attraction. Those pieces, including the famed Regent Diamond, will eventually be displayed in a separate high-security area of the museum. The

0: town belonging to Empress Eugenie, which was later found damaged and is being restored. Perth's weather dropping down to 7 degrees overnight with a sunny top of 18 set for tomorrow. Right now in town, it's 12 degrees. ABC News.
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6: Always good to have your company on a Wednesday night. Happy Wednesday to you as we get stuck into another hour of Extra Time. We're, of course, talking all things sport and plenty making news right across the day. It is Derby week. Get excited, West Coast Eagles and Fremantle Dockers fans. It's game number 63. West Coast Eagles, 33 wins. Frio Dockers, 29. Can the Dockers take another step forward in trying to even out that ledger with a victory on Friday night? It is going to be a blockbuster encounter. More to the point, will Frio surge ahead in the tally by the end of 2028? So in order to get ahead of the West Coast Eagles, they need to win the next 5, which should take them to the end of 2028. Is their dominance that great, or are the Eagles on the right track and they're going to challenge once again? Let us know. As for the Perth Glory, well, their run with Australia Cup has been, well, short-lived. They were eliminated by the semi-pro outfit of the Queensland Lions in a penalty shootout. That won 4-2, nil all at full-time, and 4-2 was the penalty shootout. So goodbye, Perth Glory in the Australia Cup. Fremantle City, the only WA team who remained in contention. And speaking about the world game of football, Nestori Iracunda is in the sights of Portuguese giants Sporting Lisbon in a move that has the potential to make the Socceroos attacker the most expensive player in the history of Australian football. $32.5 million is what is in contention. And speaking about the world game of football, Nestori Iracunda is in the sights of Portuguese giants Sporting Lisbon in a move that has the potential to make the Socceroos attacker the most expensive player in the history of Australian football. $32.5 million is what it is worth. That's some, I think that might be Chris Muddy Waterman's contract here at the ABC as well. I want you to actually give us a call here at ABC tonight. The number to call, 1300 221 025. Or you can send us a text on 0437 221 025 on any of the topics that we're talking about tonight. But more specifically, I want to know from you, will the Dockers be ahead in the Derby ledger by the end of 2028? They have to win the next 5. Frio have won the last 9 of 10 Western Derbies. And speaking about the multi-millionaire, he's in the studio today, Chris Muddy Waterman. Hello to you. Must be nice being on that contract with the ABC.
7: I followed you in, so I didn't get as much as I got signed up after you, actually.
6: I took all the money to start with. Is that what you're saying?
7: Should have been over 50, but I had to get you first. No, good. Looking forward to this week, Friday night derby.
6: Happy Derby.
7: The first Friday night derby.
6: That's a good point. I mean, I don't know how many derbies have been on a Friday night. I always feel like it's a bit more of an afternoon, weekend game, isn't it?
7: There's one for Jimmy, and I reckon they used to always be on a Sunday afternoon. Then we had a couple of Saturday nights. I'm not sure we've had a Friday night.
6: What do you like? What's your preference when you're talking about a derby game? What would you
7: like
6: to see?
7: Sunday afternoon and similar to the showdown, probably the last game of the round.
6: I always get frustrated with fixtures, and I think a lot of people do, but I think we undervalue the Sunday afternoon game. A lot of the time when I'm sitting down on Sunday, I just feel as though all the bad fixtures kind of tend to put on there. It's, you know, we treasure the Thursday and the Friday night. Sometimes I just think a good quality Sunday, a couple of Sunday games.
7: I think footy finishes too early on a Sunday, even other sports. It just, once sort of 4:35, there's nothing on. So I think a Sunday twilight game is what's needed.

0: probably Jason Dunstall won't agree because he doesn't get to do his show bounce. And but I think, yeah, sometimes it's finished, everything's off at 4 or 4.30 in the afternoon.
1: Yeah,
0: it's like,
1: yeah.
0: I reckon everyone feels depressed because there's nothing else to watch.
1: Well, it just indicates that you're
0: unless
1: going
0: you're into horses, Happy Valley sometimes runs, but that's about it.
1: Yeah,
0: so there's nothing left. So
1: well,
0: I'd like to see, instead of two on a Friday night, one Thursday, one Friday, two Saturday, Saturday night, two Sunday, Sunday afternoon, Sunday night. Monday night football, Ash. Bring it back.
1: Every night.
0: And there's only three sleeps in between. No, two sleeps in between games.
1: You just spoke about having to go back to work, and someone that won't be going back to work as Carlton or Essendon coach is John Longmire. He has ruled himself out of contention of those two jobs. This is what he had to say on AFL 360.
2: So that means not ready to coach?
3: No, I'm not, Jared. I certainly explored it. I went down the path. I looked at it seriously. There's no question with that. But I'm really fortunate. I helped start a business up here 18 months ago that I'm really jumping into and enjoying.
2: So just to be clear, did that take you out of any consideration for Carlton and Essendon?
3: Yes, Jared.
1: So there you go, John Longmire, out of contention. He said it himself. And usually I think that if he was thinking about it, he'd probably be relatively upfront with it. I don't think he'd be that explicit in saying no if he didn't want the job. So where does that leave Carlton and Essendon? What do you see playing out over the next couple of weeks?
0: Well, Carlton will have a first-timer, you would think. I've got no idea, but from what I'm led to believe, Enright is a very good operator. He would probably be nudged, getting his nose in front. As for Essendon, they may not have a first-timer. Highly unlikely.
1: James Hurd still a front-runner in your eyes?
0: If he gets the job, then it's a second time round for him. But if they decide to go elsewhere, God only knows. But I think Jamie Graham's standing up quite handsomely in the Carlton job too because he ran pretty well in the Collingwood job, which Craig McRae got, and that involved Graham Wright as well, so I think he's held in pretty high esteem over there.
1: All right, we're getting distracted because, as I said, it is Derby week. We were talking about it earlier. Some people would say that this is going to be a foregone conclusion, that Fremantle will come away with the win. You think that it's actually going to be closer than and what most would expect?
0: Oh, I'm hoping just for the
1: spectacle of it.
0: Spectacle and the nature of the game. And I was sitting with Bo McDonald in the box last week before the Brisbane game, and I think everyone thought that was going to be a wipeout, and we both thought it was going to be. In fact, Bo was pretty concerned from a Brisbane point of view, and that's exactly what we got. We thought Bo actually said 24 points. I said around 30, so that's what we got. It was 24 points. I'm expecting the same. West Coast are pretty dogged, and unless Fremantle just get really going and they've shown they're capable of just blowing teams out in one quarter, generally the third quarter, so which Brisbane did a bit to West Coast. So I think it's going to be a pretty good game of footy, to be honest.
1: You've got a winner, or Ross Glendinning and Alan medalists as well for each team. Who have you got? You wouldn't tell me before off air, so.
0: No cheating, Ash. I will go if Fremantle win, which I think they're likely to do. It'll be Luke Jackson, I think. But if West Coast happen to snag it, I think it'll be it's time for Tim Kelly to get rolling Friday night.
1: Tim Kelly?
0: Yeah.
1: Okay. All right.
0: I think I'm just a little bit worried about where Harley's at. I'm not sure Jack Graham's going to be up for the cause just yet. A little bit of doubt, maybe.
1: Yeah, there's a couple of reports going out that there is some doubt in regards to Jack Graham for Friday's Western Derby, dealing with a hamstring complaint at the moment. All right, so for me, I'm going to go for taking a little bit of a punt on who's going to be the Glendinning Allen medal. I'm going to go Fremantle Dockers for the win. I think Murphy Reid.
0: Okay.
1: I'm going to say a little bit of pizzazz out there. He might get a few votes. And then I had Josh Tracy second to that. So, and then for West Coast Eagles, well, I actually had Harley Reid down because I think that he'd just be one of those ones that would really step into the competition that is the Derby. So one of the two Reids for me.
0: Don't forget I got robbed in the first Derby.
1: Yes. What did you do again?
0: I picked Jai Amos.
1: That's right, Jai Amos. And you were home and hosed.
0: I should have won it.
1: And that actually you picked it because Jai had been a little bit lean prior to that.
0: Didn't know Jordan Clark, did he?
1: Jordan Clark got it. Yeah.
0: Oh, Jai was best on ground by a mile.
1: Yeah. Anyway, so we'll see who comes up with the goods for the Derby, whether it be Fremantle Dockers or West Coast Eagles, and who's going to be the Glendinning Allan medalist. You can send through your tips as well, 1300 221 0025, or you can send us a text on 0437 221 0025.
0: Did Brad Ware ever win a medal? Between me and Brad, we probably didn't really get too many.
1: I don't know. You can ask him yourself. He is coming. We're going to be speaking with WA football boss Brad Weir in just a moment. We'll chat the Derby, but it's also been a huge day for our junior football players because Heath Melody has been awarded the Lark Medal, claiming the honour of the best and fairest player at the AFL Under 18 National Championships. The last person to do that. Do you know the last West Aussie to win the Lark Medal?
0: Take a stab and say Oscar Allen.
1: No. No.
0: God, I thought I was Home and Hose.
1: I feel like that. No. I know that the rest of the ABC team are actually out at a quiz night at the moment, so I just wanted to...
0: I can't
1: to...
0: go back. I was going to say Hazelby, but it can't be that far.
1: No, it wasn't Hazelby as well. I'm going to say, from what I understand, it was Devon Robinson who was the last West Aussie to win the light medal. So going great guns at the moment are our WA football players and our juniors, and there's also been mass participation increase as well, which I know will make this man very happy. Brad, we're on the line with us here on Extra Time. Brad, you're speaking with Ash and Muddy Waterman. Big boost in numbers from the looks of it for WA football.
4: Indeed, Ash, and great to be with you both again on a record-breaking day for WA football, announcing our participation numbers, but also I think you may have been touching on Lark medalists and the announcement of our All-Australian under-18s and a Lark medalist from our WA side. So, fantastic.
1: So, what's the participation rates showing us at the moment, Brad? Where are you seeing the biggest increase in numbers? Is it women's growth, girls, the young boys? What are we sort of seeing? What are the trends at the moment?
4: It's a bit of a cross-section, Ash, with that. But, you know, for the first time, we've reached over 93,000 participants across, you know, our ecosystem. But if you do dial down into it, it's the initiation or into what we call Super Kick, which is a new initiative for year twos and threes, and our girls' numbers, which are just continue to grow year on year. And we're really wrapped with our Super Kick and our girls' growth in the game. But also community footy in WA is thriving all the way through, from Auskick to Masters. And as I said, the female participants continue to grow at all levels.
0: Bradley, we were given a stat a couple of weeks ago when Chelsea Randall announced her retirement from the Adelaide Football Club that when she played her first game in the AFLW, there was 260 registered girls in South Australia. And by the time she retired 2 or 3 weeks ago, there was over 11,000, which is just remarkable. Are we seeing the same sort of numbers over here in WA?
4: Yeah, for our numbers, just on that, our female total participants last year, 16,109, wow. And in 2026, 17,477. Mm. So you can see the continued growth just in that year, but yeah. We just see the W game continuing to grow, and it's a cycle that we've now been in the game for so long that we are seeing our younger girls now coming through at the other end. When W first started, we saw cross-coding and the growth of the game, but now we're seeing it evolve from all the way down, just like you and I maybe would have done from Auskick all the way through.
0: Yeah.
4: So it's just really fantastic to see.
1: Just taking a look at the announcement today, so I mentioned Heath Melody took out the Lark Medal for the best player in the under-18s. And joined in the All-Australian team was Claremont Colts Premiership teammates George Gale, Benji Van Ruin, and also Swan District's first-round prospect, Leo Steed. You must be pleased to see, I guess, players of that calibre getting reward, and are we closing the gap between WA and Victoria when it comes to producing footballers that are ready for AFL level?
4: Oh, we like to think that we're doing some things, Ash, that are really looking to close that gap. It's hats off to the Victorians, but what a great year for our All-Australian boys. You mentioned those, and the one that stands out for me is Leo Steed from Swan Districts, who missed out last year, screwed his guts up, came back for a second year, missed out on the games altogether, earned his spot, played league football for Swan Districts pre, and now is an All Australian, and as you said, a prospective first round draft pick. This game is a hard task, but it finds you and it finds you out, but it's finding Leo Steed, and this is the beauty of our WA Talent Academy, the opportunity it produces, not only for those four boys at the elite All-Australian level, but for all of our participants in the 18s and 16s. And I'm sure we'll talk about the 16s, but boys and girls, we like to think that we are. We're doing a lot of things differently. So when I took the job, have a look at us over the next couple of years, have a look at us in 3 to 5 years, because we are going to do things differently and try to adapt and change with the game.
0: I know it's hard to put a number on it, particularly this far out, Brad, because the draft can change. And I know when you look at the All-Australian, there's a lot of Victorians in there, and they've got a bigger number over there to choose from. But is from Jonesy's point of view after the carnival and speaking to all the recruiters and getting a feel for it, is there a double figure number you're hoping for in the draft this year?
4: Oh, we'd love a double figure number, Marty, but I think it's a bit, as you said, it's just such a unique and early, you can have and this is the part where some boys and girls at the carnivals wouldn't have had the greatest days or games. And it's such a long and hard process to do that, but you could have a great back end of the year and still find your name drawn out on draft day. We like to think that we're giving our boys and girls the best opportunity over the whole, 2 year programs that they're in with us. But even if you're not, and you know that, even if you're not in those programs, that doesn't mean that you can't pop up like a, you're not out of it. You're just never out of it. And I know that's a cliche comment, but some clubs might need your type, and they might just take you. We've seen the addition of another list spot for Indigenous coming in 2027. We think that's a great opportunity for WA from a draft perspective. So you don't know in terms of the numbers. We just like to think that, look, it's the first time, I think, in over a decade that we've had a under-16s black medalist equivalent in Troy Warner. And then, today with Melody being announced, first time in 7 years. I've heard you talking about Devon Robinson's when it was the last, and we'd be a bit naive, or not naive, we'd be a bit remiss not to mention our great friend Shawnee McManus way back when he won it. So you mentioned Hazelby, but just a shout out to Shawnee Mac, who I spoke to this afternoon. He said, well, make sure you tell some of the good blonde head wingers that won it.
0: Forgot about our shorting.
1: We're speaking with Brad Wirra, WA Football Chief Executive Officer. Wirra, what's been the biggest challenge that you're having to deal with in order to increase participation, and on top of that, ensure that you're providing an elite pathway to kids, particularly here for WA?
4: Yeah, the elite pathway challenge is, and it's one of our key strategic plans, is the equity and access and providing the same opportunity to boys and girls that live in Albany or Kalgoorlie or Broome or Derby, the same as if you went to Hale School or Sacred Heart or somewhere in the city. So the challenge is there, and I might come back to that, but the participation challenges we have are everywhere, and that's why these numbers are so pleasing. We have a lot of work still to do, and Chris Bandy and his team are working really hard. I feel this is the start of multiple years, but the challenges of, let's just take the last month, we've got the Perth Bears, we've got the World Cup on, basketball is on everyone's TV screens and the like, and so accessible. And then we've got technology. So participation numbers have never been a greater challenge. We need to continue to adapt. We need to look at things differently. That's the pleasing part of the super kick change, just a change in the non-tackling in year two and year three to see our numbers increase there. We started off the top at the growth of the W game. But, yeah, the challenges are everywhere for us, but we need to take those head on. And we are, and our team have done a wonderful job in this crazy game of footy. It moves so quick. You know, I sort of encouraged the team under Chris and Janelle in at WA Footy to take a breath and celebrate these, being really, really open that we've got a lot of work still to do.
1: All right, Brad, I want you to take off your WA football hat, and I want you to put on, well, probably it's rusted on there, your Fremantle Dockers hat, because they're absolutely flying at the moment. Derby this weekend. But this was a question that got put, actually, talking about Paul Hazelby, I put it to him the other day. If Fremantle Dockers win the premiership, who presents the premiership cup? Keeping in mind that you've got a CEO over at Sydney Swans in Matthew Pavlich, that potentially Swans could actually be in finals as well. Where do you sit with that? Who do you think Fremantle Dockers could have present the cup?
4: It's a great barbecue talk question, isn't it?
0: Not barbecue off, weather, though, Bradley.
1: I don't get invited to your barbecues. No. So I have to ask you on air.
4: It's such a great one, and I have been asked, though, because and I've done a couple of it's Derby Week, so a few media things. For mine, I've already mentioned him. For mine, it's a no-brainer. It's Sean McManus for me. He's the heartbeat of Fremantle, and I'm a bit biased because I played with him. I love that he's the he's an original, and the way he played. Marty, you coached him. You know him well. I think, and stop being rude to Pav, who's an absolute legend of our club.
0: Mm-hmm. No, he swapped camps. He can go over to Sydney. Yeah.
4: But for me, it would be Sean. I just think, as I said, pioneer, first list, adversity, club captain in a pretty ordinary a period for the club, wins and losses. But yeah, for me, it'd be Sean McManus.
1: Derby this Friday night. Are you a fan of the Friday night derbies? We were discussing it before. Only one before this week's.
0: Was there one? Was it? I thought it was the first.
1: August 2005, round 20, West Coast Eagles won by 48. Daniel Kerr got 3 Brownlow votes. Judd 2, Braun 1. So it seemed like it was a good night out for West Coast. Are you a fan of the Friday night derbies, Wirra?
4: I think I am, and I think, look, it's a real credit too. Not to say that it's not West Coast getting it, but I think with Fremantle's form in the first half of the year, and when they set the second half for the fixturing, Friday night is still right up there from an eyeballs on the game from a player's perspective. I think it's a real credit to the Fremantle experience. Am I a fan of the Friday night game? Absolutely, as a spectator and a past player, long time ago past player. But, yeah, I think it's a great coup for Fremantle and West Coast to go national. And look, there's lots to like about West Coast and their recent improvement and competitiveness.
1: You calling a close one, or what's your prediction?
4: I am calling a close one, absolutely. I think we saw the improvement of West Coast firsthand against the reigning premiers last week, just unable to sustain that. And that was not just a one-off. I think we've seen a bit of that. And throw in the build of Reid and Dersma and co that we're seeing now getting games into them. It's hard to sustain this level. You learn how to do that. Those boys are now learning how to do that quick fire pace. But it's a grind July as well. We spoke about, you know, not much barbecue weather at the moment, but touch wood, it's a nice chilled night. But I think we'll be a close game for sure.
0: Who would you pick for the Glendenning Alum Medal that you and I just missed out on so many occasions, Bradley? Why don't back pockets win medals anymore? I think Brad Hardy was the last back pocket to win a medal.
4: Yeah, that's right. Underrated position, back pocket. Very, very difficult. Well, that's what I used to tell Terry Wallace, who didn't get much traction. For me, it's I think it's a midfielder thing, a midfielder sort of bias again with a bit like Brownlow on that. But I'm going to go probably Josh Tracy, get on the end of a few. So, I mean, that's probably easy as well. But I feel like he may get on the end of a few and get the Glendenning Alum Medal.
1: Yeah, well, Muddy's still recovering from last derby prediction. He picked Jai Amos. And how many did Amos kick in the end?
0: Four or five.
1: And just got nabbed
0: at the
1: end.
0: He was the best player on the ground last derby. Should have won it.
1: Hasn't let us
0: Nothing against Geordie Clark, though. He played a great game.
1: Before we let you go, there was a bit of a story during the rounds in the Sandfield that the reserves comp is going to be axed. How's the WA reserves comp faring? Are we safe with the reserves comp, or do you think it's going to follow suit with the Sandfield?
4: Oh, I think the Sandfield today or yesterday backtracked and said, look, they're having a look at things. Our reserves is an important part of our pathways and has been for a long period of time. I think you have to be very eyes wide open on all competitions from the Auskick to the elite. I'm not saying that from a skullduggery comment, but you know, we have to continue to look at how our colts work, how our reserves work, how our pathways into the AFL work as well. But right now, I lived it. I came up through Albany, played Colts, played reserves, played league, and that has been, not to say that that is the panacea and continues. We at WA Footy will continue to look at all of our grades, all of our competitions and how they fit from, as I said, Auskick to Perth Footy League to the reserves. And you're doing a little bit of reading on it. South Australia are just going through what I think is good governance and have a look at of all of your competitions and how they work. I understand the financial consequences of things, from 25 years in the finance world. But right now, the reserves they play an important part in the pathways.
1: We appreciate your time and thanks for jumping on to talk about participation rates. Congratulations as CEO for WA Football in terms of those rates and the increase. It's always nice to see that the game continues to grow across all facets, and hope that you'll be watching the Derby and your Freo boys will get a win.
4: Yep, no problem. So remember, I'm barracking neutral now for
1: neutral,
4: both
1: teams. Neutral, right,
0: let's
4: hope it's a draw and it's 56,000.
1: That's a very diplomatic answer. All right, back to your barbecue, right, exactly. Brad, we're there. Always great for him joining us. And yes, he's a neutral barracker now, but we all know the truth. But lovely for him to jump on and have a chat, which is fantastic. And as you mentioned, it was also close, just like you, becoming a Glenn Dilling Allen medalist.
0: Absolutely.
1: A couple of texts coming through. I did ask about whether or not the Dockers will lead the Derby tally by the end of 2028. We've had someone text through saying, ponder this. Could they be in front of the Eagles for premierships by the time Murphy Reid retires? Outlandish, I realise. However, that is what I'm hoping for, not just the Derby tally by the end of 2028. Cheers, Gilby. We also were talking about whether or not we like the Sunday games and Twilight games. And this is a great text. Good evening, Ash and team, ABC. I love Sunday Twilight games. Kids falling asleep on the train trip home, living a fully lived weekend. Yeah. And not being exposed to farmer wants a horse or whatever the slop commercials are serving up. That one from Mav with Swanbourne. I think he always got it right. Farmer wants a horse or wife, one of the two. question for Muddy. When the Swans moved to Sydney in 1982, were Swans games broadcast live into Perth or WA like they were in Melbourne and Victoria? Remember those heady days of one live game per fortnight?
0: Oh, I can remember when they went... Vaguely, I was 14 going 15, but I can't I don't think it was a national comp then.
1: Mm.
0: I can remember seeing some of it because it was a big thing, but it wasn't. We were still getting the winners back in early 80s. That was the Sunday night program.
1: What was your kind of, when you think about what you used to tune into on the TV sporting?
0: Well, we had the waffle coverage on Saturday night. You go to the waffle and come home and watch the coverage. And then winners on Sunday night. That's all you got. So not much. So no, the answer is no, it wouldn't have been.
1: Oliver also texting through, do you think the Eagles will be teaching Harley how to use the bench at training and giving him a bit of a slack? Love the show. Yeah, poor Harley. He said that he didn't hurt his ankle in the trip over at the bench.
0: Looked awkward, didn't it?
1: It did look very awkward. So it sounds like his foot got trod on and hurt his ankle in the contest, but probably the slip in the dugout didn't really help.
0: Minor mishap. He's trained, so.
1: Yeah, and he looked all right at training as well.
0: Well, he got back on and nearly got best player, or probably was.
1: 25 minutes missing and still get best player, we're going to take a quick break. When we come back a little bit later in the show, we're going to be talking to a basketball, WA Basketball Hall of Famer, going to be inducted into the Hall of Fame on Saturday night, and also is having a bit of a say as to how things are tracking along very nicely at the Fremantle Dockers.
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1: Chris Waterman also in the studio as well here on Extra Time. Love having your texts coming through. You can also give us a call, 1300 221 0025, or send us a text on 0437 221 0025. We've been talking about Friday night derbies and perhaps whether or not you're actually were a fan of Sunday twilight games as well. Let us know what your preference is in terms of actually watching footy. That'd be great. Also putting the question out there as to whether or not the Dockers will be ahead in the Derby Ledger by the end of 2028. They'll have to win the next five in order to be able to do that. So we'd like to hear from you, Dockers, Eagles fans. If you want to have your say as well about who's going to win the Glendinning Allen medal, put it forward. We'd like to hear from you. Now, just before, we're speaking to Brad Weirer, and we spoke about the Lark medal getting won by Heath Melody. This is him earlier today on what he had to say about winning the coveted award for best player in the under-18 competition.
6: Long into the carnival, I wasn't like really expecting to do this well. But yeah, it means the world. To come away from the champs and to have done pretty well. It's really cool, and like watching a lot of the past players that got this like Dyson Sharp last year to go on and get a Rising Star nominee this week. So it's really cool. I think probably my skill and just like reading the play, like I feel like I can read where the ball's going, that sort of thing, pretty well, and then to get in good spots and then use it from there.
1: So well done to Heath Melody on winning that. Congratulations to him, and well done to the boys that made the All-Australian as well. Now, Thursday teams are out. Adelaide taking on Collingwood. Crows defender Mark Keane is out with illness. Nick Murray will replace him. So also coming in is Walker and Finbar Maley out. Of course, they said, is Keane with illness. Cook's been managed and Fogarty is suspended. And for Collingwood, well, fairly simple. Howe's coming back in, and unfortunately our WA boy Swadling has been omitted. A few other things making headlines in the AFL today as well, as Collingwood veteran Steele Sidebottom is set to confirm that that'll be his last season with the Pies. On the other end of the spectrum, we've got Hawk Jack Gunson. He signed on to play an 18th season in 2027. He's been having an outrageous year, so I can't see why he would pull up stumps. Mitch Lewis also reportedly about to sign on for another 4 years, and Hawks keen on Suns full forward Ben King. How do you see that money working now? Suns full forward Ben King to Hawthorn.
0: Yeah, well, Gunson's only got 1 year, so he's always there. I mean, he's their number one key forward at the moment. Lewis had a day out in the weekend, but... if Lewis, maybe Cal Shadir needs to have a think about where that's all going.
1: So this is the discussion. Yeah. Where does Cal Shadir end up, and what's
0: Collingwood,
1: he worth? If you're a team, are you going after Cal Shadir?
0: He's an up-and-comer, so I heard that Collingwood were thinking about Lewis, but he's re-signed. So I'd be straight into Cal Shadir if I was them.
1: Carlton reportedly offered Joel Amati as well, a similar deal to Sydney. The key forward could be on the move. Joel Amati to Carlton. Do you see that?
0: From Sydney, I'm keeping him. Fighting hard to keep him.
1: And North's Finn O'Sullivan reportedly set to knock back a $15 million deal offer from Tasmania. North's Finn O'Sullivan knocked back a $15 million offer from Tasmania to stay at the Roos. These are the kind of players that Tasmania are really sort of needing to chase, right? These young and up-and-comers. He certainly would be someone that you'd be looking at rather than who they got from Collingwood that they...
0: Don't know, but Finn O'Sullivan's mum would have smacked him across the chops. God, you idiot.
1: It's a lot of money to be knocking
0: When are you going to get off at 15 million again?
1: It's not going to be coming from the Kangaroos. That's for sure.
0: Fickhead.
1: Exactly. And Melbourne Demons vice captain Jack Viney is making an incredible late push to play in the Demons' run towards finals. He's been dealing with an Achilles and back issue. He hasn't played since around 24 last year.
0: I was going to say.

0: He's a forgotten player.
1: Yeah, and the 32-year-old earlier this month acknowledged the injuries were even harder to deal with than an ACL because the recovery really hasn't been linear. Yeah. Melbourne Demons, though, they take on Geelong this weekend. They win, they could be pushing for a top four spot finals. I just think that that's one of the stories of the year, really.
0: Absolutely. They are the story of the year. And the other one's the Orange team going backwards, probably. Gold Coast. They everyone would have had them top two, if not grand final.
1: Gold Coast and Giants,
0: Not Giants. Oh, sorry, I was saying, both of them. Well, the Orange team beat all the top teams and lose to the bottom teams. Yeah. That's their problem.
1: Yeah.
0: The Orange Tsunami hasn't worked. They're the FIFO team this year, but Gold Coast gone backwards and Melbourne, God, they just keep winning.
1: They do. Now, we're going to be speaking with Damien Martin, Wildcats great, in just a moment. But I want to throw this out there because there's been, what could be an accidental leak with the NBA and where LeBron James is ending up. So when have you had a bad day at work and what have you accidentally done? Now, the Miami Heat posted a link to a scheduled live stream titled LeBron James Inductory Press Conference, followed by the date July 27th on its YouTube channel. And the team spokesperson said it is a mistake. So they quickly took the link down, but it might have been a little bit too late because all of a sudden the stocks in the Miami Heat have gone through the roof, everyone assuming that it is where LeBron James is going to be heading to. So they just said, hey, listen, we were just preparing for the possibility that LeBron James might be signing and mistakenly posted the
0: link.
1: Did
0: you say the stocks went through the roof?
1: Yeah.
0: Is that insider trading?
1: Well,
0: someone
1: I don't know what is going
0: just
1: to.
0: Went and announced it.
1: Yeah.
0: Not a bad trick, that. Announced
1: exactly.
0: That Ashley Nielsen's coming back to the hockey Blues.
1: I think that would just all of a sudden die, wouldn't it? I don't think anyone would be too excited by that. So there's a sports bet market on his next team as well. So I wonder whether or not the odds have shortened quite significantly with the
0: That's
1: fact
0: what
1: happened
0: to the Wildcats if they announced Damien Martin's coming back.
1: Well, let's check in with him now whether or not he's actually going to be making a comeback anytime soon. Hall of Famer to be with WA Basketball. Can you confirm or deny that you're going to be coming back for the Wildcats?
2: Oh, I can absolutely confirm that I'll enjoy Saturday night, and that's about as close to our basketball-related things.
0: Stocks just went down. I bought stocks, Damo, and they just went down.
2: I think when Michael Jordan got inducted into the Naismith Hall of Fame for basketball, he got up there and said, I know you've got to be 5 years retired before you can get inducted, but I'm a little, feeling disrespected because I might make a comeback. I'm not feeling disrespected. I was over the moon. There's no comeback. I'm blown away that they're doing such a thing. So MJ and I, certainly on different different mindset when it comes to these types of things.
1: Oh, no, congratulations. Amazing. You're going to be getting inducted with Alan Black, of course, championship coach with the Wildcats. You've got six championships to your name, five of those as captain. What did you make of it when you were told that you'd be getting inducted with some of the great names of WA basketball?
2: Yeah, I was blown away. I was actually on the way to the dump, to the tip, to drop off some rubbish. And I was in the passenger seat with my father-in-law. So my father-in-law, he's got two nicknames, Mad Dog and Mental, from his bare-knuckle fighting days in Townsville and rugby league days. So whilst I was playing, he and his wife, they used to live on Wellington Street, honestly, 250 metres from RAC Arena, where I'd be every second weekend playing for the Wildcats in front of the Red Army. And every time he was back from his FIFO swing, I'd say, Mad Dog, do you want to come to a game? It was always a no. Mad Dog, do you want to come? It was a semi-final. I said, Pa, Mad Dog, do you want to come? He goes, nah, I'd rather watch grass grow. We got to the grand final. I said, surely you're going to come to my game. He said, nah, I'd rather watch the paint dry. So of all the places to be when I received this phone call, there I am, Fabien, the CEO of Basketball WA. He's called me. I'm blown away. I'm over the moon. I'm grinning from ear to ear. And then I look across, and his real name's Steve. And Steve said, oh, you look pretty happy with yourself. What was that about? And I told him. And in that moment, even Mad Dog, even Mental, he said, I'm proud of you, mate. Well done, well deserved. Even though I think he went to one game total in my whole career. So it was a very special moment, and I got to do it with my father-in-law. And actually, my mum and dad, they called me today after hearing the news, and they were giving me a hard time because I hadn't told anyone else. So they were, one, proud, but two, giving me a bit of a spray for not giving them the heads up.
1: Well, that's it. I spoke with you earlier about your induction, and it seemed as though that you've got a really close relationship with your mum and dad, so I was surprised that you hadn't given them the heads up. What was their reaction when you called them?

0: Oh, I feel silly calling them to say, hey, you know, guess what, you know, they're doing for me. But no, they are. They mean the world to me. You know, my father is the man I want to be, the dad I aspire to be every day with my three young girls. And they were blown away. So it was really nice. I mean, I'm in a family group chat. Obviously, I'm a long way from where I grew up in country New South Wales, where mum and dad still reside. I've got an eldest brother in Brisbane and then three other siblings in Sydney. So, yeah, to see the group chat blow up, and each one of my siblings actually called me one by one, and that meant the world to me as well, because I took for granted, you know, at times the support they always gave me. So to be able to share in a moment that's like this and just have a bit of a laugh, and, you know, what basketball in Western Australia has brought me and means to me still to this day, it was really cool sharing it with my mum, dad and siblings.
1: We're speaking with Damian Martin, who's been inducted into the WA Basketball Hall of Fame this Saturday. Damo, moments like this make you reflect. What's probably been one of the biggest learning points of your career? And then on top of that, an absolute highlight for you?
0: Oh, learning points, there's been so many. I'll try and put them into cliches, because that's how I've always remembered different lessons. You don't know what you don't know. So I came across here thinking I knew everything it took to be a professional athlete, with how I approached weights, how I approached training, how I approached recovery. Throw that aside, I knew nothing. It actually took watching Sean Redditch, who I'm forever grateful to, the one percenters, those cliche one percenters your athletes talk about. He did them every single day, and I learned so much from him. And then asking questions, learning more, continue to evolve and grow. And then highlights, the highlight was actually the moment I got to tell my mum and dad when I'd made the Olympic team. They'd been there when I got cut from 2012. Through to making the team in 2016. And sport, as you know, is life, can be such a roller coaster with highs and lows. And to be able to, you know, share that moment with them who'd been there through both was incredible, as had my wife. But when it comes to the Wildcats, the championships, the first one was just a lot of fun. There was no expectations. It was our first year together. Kevin Lee straight out of college. Myself and a few others brought over from over east. Jesse Wagstaff, rookie, straight out of college from America. And he's still going. He's still going. Yes, 18 years ago we're talking about now, and the skipper's still going along. So the first one was the most fun, but then all of them are special for different reasons. Sending Greg Hire, a dear friend of mine, out with a championship when he's retiring. Sean Redditch out with a championship. The list can go on. So, yeah, the highlights are the friendships, and camaraderie, and then the premierships that came to boot.
2: So what are your learnings from all of that now you've moved into a role at Freo, and since you've stepped in there, they've gone straight to the top as well. So it's obviously rubbed off. And who's playing on Jake this Friday night too, by the way?
0: It's safe to say, for whatever reason, when it comes to those types of meetings, they don't invite me in. I sit in the coach's box for each home game, and I sit just over Justin's left shoulder, and for whatever reason, if you watch the TV broadcast, you'll never see him looking over his left shoulder asking for advice for any game strategy from the basketballer that's in there. Honestly, I've not contributed at all to this Fremantle Dockers team. Give all the credit to Andrew Sturges, who helps me with the leadership group, Justin, the line coaches, Joe Bridie. It's a wonderful, wonderful environment to be in. And I'm not saying that because they pay some of the bills. It truly is one of those jobs that, you know, you can't pay enough to be in that room. You've got to be invite only. And once you're in there, just a wonderful group of players who are led by some wonderful men and women throughout the whole organisation. So, yeah, I love it down there. I'm only down there a couple of days a week. But to see the growth of some of these youngsters become the men they are and the footballers they are, yeah, I'm loving it. And, to be a fly on the wall a couple of days a week and then on game day, it's wonderful. And I never thought I'd say that, considering I grew up with rugby league. And, you know, back then, if Nick Natanui had walked through the main street of Gloucester, not one person would have known him. But yet here I am, you know, grinning from ear to ear each week when the boys put in a good performance.
2: So is giving you a whole different perspective on sports people, going from where you were to a completely different sport in such a short time after retirement?
0: You're spot on, Chris. It's amazing that if I'm to compare two sports, basketball and football, there's a lot of similarities when it comes to agility, hand-eye coordination, et cetera, et cetera. But as far as the scale of everything, it's just multiples of 3, 4, and 5. When you walk into the room, there's 44-odd players. The support staff is huge, line coaches, nutritionists. It's amazing. There is no excuse not to succeed if you're willing to do things others aren't. And

0: comes down to that, regardless of which sport it might be. Everyone talks a big game when they want to achieve amazing things, whether it's sport or not. Very few are actually willing to do what it takes to get there. And these guys, you know, I just encourage everyone, whether it's sport or, you know, life, continue to be curious and then surround yourself with people who will drive you, motivate you, help you and genuinely want the best for you. And that's some of the things I've noticed down there is there's, you know, 44, not everyone can play on a weekend. And that blew my mind because that's not a problem the Wildcats have. You, if you're in the contract at 12, you're playing every single week unless you're injured. You know, I can only imagine being Justin, we've got to tell a handful of players, I'm sorry, mate, it's uphill this weekend. But the jealousy I've not noticed whatsoever for those who are deserving to be playing AFL week in, week out, yet have to go and apply their trade down in, with obviously the Peel Thunder and doing a very good job with that as well. So, look, it's a lot of lessons I've learned sport to sport, but a lot of similarities as well. If you have a common trait as a person, you can succeed, whether it's a footy in your hand, a basketball or a business.
1: Damon, what do you think, I mean, based on your experience in this role and then also probably as an athlete prior as well, what do you find that is the most common thing that you come across with these young athletes? Is it what they're struggling with? Is it a confidence aspect? Is it a professionalism aspect? Like, what are you sort of finding is the common traits or themes that pop up?
0: Oh, people jump to conclusions and forget that they are human first and foremost. And that's one of the things that I think the Freo Dockers have truly embraced. You're not treated as Alex Pearce, the footballer. You're Alex Pearce, the person who happens to be very, very good at football. And funnily enough, I'm coaching my eldest daughter, Maggie. Maggie's up here with the Joondalup Wolves, and we had a grand final last weekend. And the girls were so nervous, you know, 8, 9, and 10-year-olds, super nervous before their first ever grand final. And I was like, girls, honestly, you know, you talk to me about the Fremantle Dockers every week, how are they going to go? What's Caleb Sarong like? What's Andy Brayshaw like? They get nervous before every single game. It doesn't change. It doesn't matter if you're an 8-year-old basketball player playing in their first ever grand final or a, you know, 25, 30-year-old playing in the AFL for your 150th game. Nerves, anxiety, excitement, love, passion, frustration, it just all forms part of who you are as a human. It's just who can encapsulate that moment, get the best out of themselves and make sure they've done the work prior to going into that environment so it'll come to the surface. So they're the little bits of advice I try and apply to, you know, the kids I get to work with, whether it's football, basketball, soccer, sport or business, because, yeah, nothing you know, is better than hard work, and that takes away some of the nerves come the weekend because you know you have done the work and you deserve to be good at what you do.
1: I'm not going to ask you for a tip as to who you're going to think wins the Derby, but if Dockers win, have you got a best on ground prediction, perhaps, clearly from the Fremantle Dockers?
0: Oh, well, I work with the leadership group, so if I don't say one of their seven names, I'm going to cough an absolute earful. Or maybe if I say one of their names, they'll all get after me, so I should say someone outside of the leadership group. No, I won't give a tip. Who's been good at training? You're down there, Ash, all the time. We consistently cross paths when you're covering them.
1: Well, it's certainly not you out there training. I mean, that kick, mate, needs a bit of work, but good to see you giving it a go.
0: Sadly, it has improved from day one to what you see now. It's still a shocker. And actually, I don't mind admitting the other day, Paddy Voss did something and I was laughing my head off and I said, good on you, Vossy. And then Josh Tracy looked over and said, Marto, he's your favourite player, isn't he? And I was just like, you can't help but get caught up in his energy. It's contagious. So I love the big Voss. I love all the guys down there. But if you need a name, let's go with Vossy.
1: Let's go with Vossy. Did you have a Pat Voss that you played with at Wildcats?
0: Oh, Greg Hire in many ways was just a ball of energy, especially prior to becoming skipper, where he probably took things a little bit more seriously. But he was a larrikin, always had energy, loved playing with physicality, did whatever the team needed. So, you know, one was more defensive-minded, the other obviously is kicking goals and at the offensive end. But, yeah, you just love those guys, and especially when they're a little bit younger, because as you get older and you lose a bit of passion for ice baths, playing through pain, living in pain, you need the guys who roll in with a smile on their face, incredible energy, and it just gets the best out of you. So, yeah, there's a number of players I was fortunate enough to who had similar roles like that, but Greg was probably the first one.
1: Well, Damo, congratulations on the role that you're playing down at Fremantle Dockers. I know that you're not going to lay claim to it, but also no doubt great to be part of that group. Well done on the induction into the Hall of Fame this Saturday night for WA Basketball. I'll see you there, but a wonderful achievement.

0: achievement and very well deserved. Congratulations.
1: Thanks, Ash. Thanks, Chris. I appreciate that.
2: Well done, mate.
0: Damian Martin there, champion Wildcat, 6 NBL championships to his name, 5 of those as a skipper, and of course alongside the coach back then, Trevor Gleeson, who's making his way back into the NBL, going to be coach of the 36ers alongside Bryce Cotton. So the 1-2 punch of Gleeson and Cotton going to be back together. So it'll be a fascinating watch, actually, the NBL this season and how the 36ers go and whether or not they're going to be able to finally get a win after going so close against the Kings last year.
2: And Alan Black, he was at Willetton when I was coming through as a youngster. That's where he started, Blackie.
0: Yeah, he's had he said firsthand that coaching's not easy and there's tough conversations that had to be had and decisions made by him. And equally, there were tough decisions made on him. You know, he came in and out of the Wildcats a couple of times and, you know, I did ask him whether or not he regrets sort of any of it, but he loves coaching and he said ultimately there's a part of you that in order to do coaching, you almost have to be prepared for the worst, that at some point you're going to have to move on, but he wouldn't change it for one iota. So it was a great discussion with Alan Black just in regards to how sport really can teach resilience first and foremost. And, you know, if you're wanting your kids to be resilient, how sport can be a great contributor for that. So, championship coach Alan Black won that alongside his son, Stephen Black, who I guess they got a fairly similar dynamic that's being formed at the Wildcats at the moment with John Riley and also Jaron Riley as well.
2: He went on to coach Illawarra too, Blackie, didn't he? I think it was Illawarra.
0: Yeah, he did Cairns as well, I think, from memory. So, and I think Stephen Black went on to play for maybe the Bullets and ended up being part of the NBL All-Star team. And he didn't get too much of a run at the Wildcats because I guess who was running point at that time? Ricky Amazing Grace.
2: Oh, so Ricky was there, yeah.
0: It's always a little bit more difficult to do that. Gilby texted in, said awesome chat with Damien. And, yeah, he certainly loves a chat, Damo, so it's great that we could actually get him on. Also texting through is Jeff from Dunsborough. Hi, guys. Fremantle FC have just beaten Maitland FC in Newcastle, to make it into the final 16 of the Australian Cup. 2 goals in the last 2 minutes to win 2-1. Jeff from Dunsborough. So as I said at the top of the show, Fremantle, I think, are the only WA club to remain in the Australia Club Cup with Perth Glory getting knocked out overnight. So good luck to Fremantle. Hopefully they can continue to fly the flag in Australia Cup. Just taking a look at other news as well before we head off. The Commonwealth Games, of course, is set to start tomorrow. I don't know whether or not there's been as much

0: 4 seconds, being her previous record of 11.08, and she beat out Jamaica's five-time Olympic champion, Elaine Thompson-Herra, who finished second in that. So looks like Tori Lewis is looking good for the Commonwealth Games. The other WA athlete that is looking good for the Commonwealth Games, of course, is our very own Nina Kennedy, who will be participating in the pole vault Diamond League the other day. She jumped a personal best of 4.95 metres, which is an Oceania record. And she's wanting to get to 5 metres. How high do you reckon that you'd be able to jump back in the day?
1: Don't know. Not that high. She's a big Claremont. Well, her partner, Deck Mountford, plays with my son, Alex. Yes. I was sitting with her a couple of weeks ago.
0: What are you looking forward to watching at the Comm Games? Is there any? I mean, hockey's not in it at the moment, so a bit disappointing for me.
1: I always like track and field, so I'll be following Nina for sure.
0: There's a Scottish bloke that just broke the 1 mile record, so it hasn't featured in the Commonwealth Games, the 1 mile race for 60 odd years.
1: 3:42 or something.
0: Yeah, and he broke the record recently, so now he's going to be going and participating in the Commonwealth Games as a Scottish runner. And you've got the 1 mile record race that's going to be run for the first time in 60 years. So I reckon that if you're someone that enjoys Comm Games, that might be one to watch as well.
1: Cornholing in the Commonwealth Games this year?
0: Cornholing is definitely not. However, I mean, it'd probably be fairly easy to run cornhole.
1: Well, you and I are doing doubles at the next Comm
0: Games. Particularly expensive. Yeah, well, there you go. I'd be happy to know
1: next
0: that
1: doubles,
0: after
1: you and I.
0: We did the story on cornhole the other day after our discussion, and then we were speaking with Ash Mack from Fremantle, who's part of the Ireland squad, and she said, why don't you come down and play camogie? Well, I went down and played camogie. That story is coming soon on Network 10. So if it's not cornhole, it's going to be camogie. On that note, that's all we got time for. Thank you very much for joining us here on Extra Time tonight. Till next week, it's cheerio from us. Have a fantastic night.
2: ABC News with Noni Edwards. The WA District Court has heard from a man who was allegedly abused by the former Bishop of Broome. David Webber reports.
3: Christopher Alan Saunders is on trial facing 26 charges involving three alleged victims who were young men at the time. The court heard from one alleged victim who gave evidence via video link from another part of the state. Now in his mid-30s, the man said that when he was in his teens, he used to talk with Brother B at his Broome residence. The man told the court about occasions when Mr. Saunders touched him sexually when he didn't want him to. The man told the court Brother B assured him no one's going to find out. The man said he agreed to do these things just to please him or to get it out of the way.
2: A Reserve Bank survey has found many Australians do not understand how monetary policy works, potentially making inflation harder to control. Kaveh Akbari reports.
4: The RBA says it is working to improve the way it explains interest rate decisions after finding significant gaps in Australians' understanding of monetary policy. The survey found economic literacy was generally lower among young Australians, women and lower income earners. The bank says public understanding and trust are important because expectations about inflation can influence spending, wages and prices. Reforms introduced after an independent review, including regular media conferences following rate decisions, are aimed at making the bank's actions clearer and strengthening public confidence. The RBA board will meet again in early August to decide its next move on interest rates.
2: The UN's nuclear watchdog says it doesn't know when its inspectors will be able to return to Iran to resume their vital work. Earlier, US President Donald Trump said the United States will probably pretty soon launch a very heavy strike on Iran's Pickaxe Mountain underground nuclear facility, while Iran's armed forces say that any such attack will be treated as an expansion of war. The International Atomic Energy Agency's Rafael Grossi has urged the Iranian authorities to swiftly facilitate access, saying there are fundamental concerns that remain over highly enriched uranium in the country.
5: The material is important. This is highly enriched uranium at very close to weapon level grade. So for us as IAEA, it is very, very important to go back and to check it.
2: The US Secretary of State Marco Rubio has held talks with Chinese Foreign Minister Wang Yi on the sidelines of a regional summit in the Philippines amid tension in the South China Sea. Mr. Rubio has described the confrontation between the Philippines and Chinese as a disputed outpost, as

0: escalatory and very negative. He also says the US and China have their differences, but there are areas of potential cooperation.
1: These are the two most powerful countries in the world, particularly economics, but also, we have to have a relationship. And obviously there are areas of great differences. Both sides will acknowledge that. We'll have to work through those. And I think these differences will exist for the foreseeable future. And our job is to sort of manage those so that they never get out of control.
0: The Apollo Gallery of the Louvre Museum in Paris is reopening today, 9 months after French crown jewels worth around $145 million were stolen. Museum officials say jewelry will no longer be displayed there and the ornate room will revert to being a ceremonial gallery. The museum's director, Christophe Leribou, spoke to reporters at a briefing.
2: I am delighted, of course, that we are back in the Apollo Gallery, which had been closed since October the 19th, 2025. This is an iconic space within the Louvre, of course, but it will no longer house the crown jewels and gemstones.
0: The wreckage of a passenger plane that crashed off Puerto Rico 74 years ago has been found on the Atlantic Ocean floor. The Pan Am Clipper Endeavour went down shortly after takeoff in 1952. A search team used high-resolution sonar and an underwater drone to locate the aircraft about 600 metres beneath the surface. Russ Matthews from the Air Sea Heritage Foundation says the disaster led to major aviation safety reforms, including mandatory pre-flight briefings.
3: This airplane that crashed shortly after takeoff in 1952, everyone on board, 69 people, they all lived through that water landing. And then the plane floods and sinks in 3 minutes and only 17 survive. That ultimately led to the pre-flight safety briefing that you get every time you fly.
0: In the AFL, Giants veteran Stephen Cornelio's expressed desire to sign an extension. He's out of contract with GWS after this season. As preparation for the 33rd Sydney Derby gets underway, the midfielder's admitted there were no active talks for the 2027 season yet.
4: For me, to be a one club player was always really important. You know what that means nowadays in footy is different. I'd love to.
5: Western Australia's weather for Thursday, chance of light showers over the eastern southwest land division, southern goldfields, southern south interior and Eucla, clearing later in the day. Patchy morning fog and frosts over southern and central parts of the southwest land division, southern goldfields and western Eucla, windy over northern and central parts. In Perth, sunny atop of 18 after an overnight low of 7. Friday, mostly sunny 19. Saturday, mostly sunny 20 degrees.

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2: Yes, well, hello and how are you? Philip Clark with you on ABC Radio. This is Nightlife and it's Wednesday. It's the 22nd of July. Good to be with you. It's the first hour of the program. It's 6 past 10 Eastern Time in WA, 6 past 8. Hi, everyone. South Australia and the Territory, 24 to 10. We're right through the Pacific with Radio Australia. So hi to people in Port Moresby, 6 past 10. Honiara and Port Vila, 6 past 11. Tuvalu, Fiji and Kiribati, 6 past midnight. And in Tonga and Samoa at 6 past 1. And we're all around the world as well. There'll be some interruptions to broadcast in Kalgoorlie. This is WA time from about midnight to 5 a.m. You may have problems with the AM signal and your TV channel 25. But look, we'll talk about that a bit later on because that is many hours away. 1-300-800-222 is the number. I hope you can join us at some stage in the program tonight. 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First up tonight, we're going to talk with WA Premier Colin Barnett, or former WA Premier to Colin Barnett, about the mighty West, the Western Australia. That's in our first hour. Love you to join that conversation too, if you like. 1-300-800-222 is the number. 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Lots of people are tuning

0: Tuning into these, according to rankings today released, nightlife is shooting up the rankings. So join the rush and listen up. Just put, as I say, put nightlife into the search bar of the Listen app, or you can stream it off our website, abc.net.au/nightlife. And you can listen back to, well, heaps of things. That conversation with Chris Zanzaro about the Australian dental situation, science with Charlie Lineweaver as well, travel with Fleur Banger, it's all there. You might want to catch up with the discussion we had last night, by the way, with American anthropologist Michael Gervin, who's written 7 Decades, How We Evolved to Live Longer. I asked him during that conversation, what was the point of old age? This is what he had to say.
1: Aging, it's not really like this mistake, right, or this bug that somehow evolution just forgot to fix. It's actually a byproduct of basically how life itself evolves. So it's true that in many ways, evolution favors the young. And then as a byproduct of growth and reproductive life, you have, you know, the downsides of some of the latter course of life where you have aging. So it's not that aging evolved in a purposeful way, but it's an inevitable aspect of life.
0: Yeah, it was a broad-ranging and interesting conversation, so check it out. Also up there, by the way, is the Andrew Olley lecture. Alessandra Galloni, who was from Reuters, who gave it last night. We broadcast it on the program, but it's up there as well for you as a podcast too. So plenty of listening available. All right, coming up in our first hour, we'll talk to Colin Barnett, former WA Premier, about his experience of running this massive state. The size of it is hard to comprehend. So we'll chat with him in our first hour. Also in the program tonight, Nightlife News Breakdown with Hugh Rimmington. We'll discuss the case of that Perth paediatrician known as Dr. Jihad, presumed dead but now turns up in an Iraqi jail. Heaven's sake. ABC's Chief Business Correspondent Ian Verinder will join us as well. And we'll play the Mighty Challenge a bit later on as too. I meant to have a chat with Gwen Lee last night about what she thinks of Christopher Nolan's movie The Odyssey, which is doing tremendous business around Australia, the retelling of the great Homer Foundation classic of Western civilization, The Odyssey. I think it's pretty good. Matt Damon is Odysseus. Anyway, you can talk to me about that a little bit later on as well. So plenty on. Love you to join me. 1-300-800-222. Text 0467922702 if you would like to be part of it tonight.
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0: Let's talk about WA. Western Australia is Australia's largest state by area. It takes up about a third of the entire continent, but it is a relatively small population concentrated around Perth. Politically, Western Australia's long been viewed as its own particular beast inside the Federation. It's the largest state by area. There are, in fact, according to my next guest, only 8 countries in the world bigger by area than WA. Let that fun fact sink in for a second. There are only 8 countries in the world bigger by area than WA. It's also one of the most urbanised places in Australia. The great majority of people live in the capital city of Perth. Geographically, it's closer to Jakarta than it is to Sydney. It's resource rich. It's got deep and abiding economic and other links to Asia, to China and Japan in particular. It's historically prone to feeling shortchanged by Canberra. It tried to leave the Federation at one stage. Didn't happen. It's also got many quirks which people are envious in the east of. Things like no toll roads, no poker machines. Hooray to that, would say many. And it's got a gas reservation policy, which means that WA people are never going to be shortchanged on gas. What is it like to govern such a unique state? Colin Barnett was the Liberal Premier of Western Australia. He served from September 2008 through to March 2017 and led the party through 2 terms. He was in Parliament for 27 years. Something perhaps of an accidental politician, maybe? In total, he was in Parliament, as I say, he was in Parliament for a long time. And he's got a new memoir out called Out West, Big State, Small Town, which is

0: a memoir of his life and times governing this huge place. Colin Barnett, good evening to you. Welcome to Nightlife.
1: Sorry, hi, Philip. And very pleased to be on Nightlife, so thank you for the invitation.
0: Yeah, well, it's terrific too. We've got many listeners in Perth, of course, many of whom love to play the quiz a bit later on. You can, now that you've retired, of course, you know, you can be part of that, Colin, as well. You never set out to be a politician, did you? You were an economist at the beginning, weren't you?
1: Yeah, when I was at university, I did an honours degree in economics and then a master's degree, and also spent some time as an academic. My first job was I had a cadetship with the Australian Bureau of Stats in Canberra. I enjoyed 2 or 3 years there. Worked on major surveys, and the main objective in that, in the labour force statistics and so on, was a poll to select the new national anthem of Australia. And the major challenge there was to make sure Waltzing Matilda wasn't the popular choice. But that was a good learning experience. It had to be rigged, and it was slightly rigged. But that was great. And then, I came back to West Australia and had a career in academics with Curtin University. As I said, went into the UK as part of that time. And then moved into sort of being an industry economist. So economics was my sort of passion. I really enjoyed that and still do. As for politics, I really wasn't interested in politics during my early years of, graduation and so on. It was something that just evolved over time.
0: Yeah, no, well, I love the story how you get elected. I mean, the seat of Cottesloe, which surely is a choice one, certainly a choice part of Perth, comes up. You're not even a member of the Liberal Party.
1: No, that was an extraordinary situation.
0: So hang on. So how did that come about? Someone suggested Barnett would be good. Let's get him in.
1: Well, at the time I was the director of the Chamber of Commerce and Industry. I'd been working around in industry as an economist. And I've done that for 5 years. And I was just starting to think that I really can't keep doing this for too much longer. I need to find something different to do. And started to think about maybe I should have a crack at politics, but had done nothing at all about it. I had been a little bit involved in the Liberal Party. I spoke at some of their seminars and things, but that was about it. And the then member, Bill Hassell, suddenly resigned as a member of Parliament, and I thought, this is my chance. I've got to have a crack at this. So I got quickly joined the Liberal Party. I think there was a bit of cheating to make sure I qualified for the standard to be able to stand for a candidate. There was a 4-week campaign. First, I won the pre-selection, and it was a strong field. There's at least 5 or 6 people I think that would have been perfectly good choices, but somehow I won it. And 4 weeks later, I was a member of Parliament.
0: Yes, this was a subject of some bemusement to your parents. Because when you went to stand for election, your dad said, well, who would vote for you?
1: That was pretty typical of my father. My mother was always immensely proud of anything I did, big or small. My father was a bit more cynical. I just think he thought I couldn't really measure up. So every time I achieved something and my career progressed, he was in dismay.
0: Yeah.
1: But it all happened, and I think it frustrated my mother. It annoyed her a bit.
0: The luck continued, though, because in 1992 you become deputy leader after a twice tied vote, but you become deputy leader because your name gets drawn out of a hat. See, all these things, all these little bits of luck, Colin.
1: Yeah, it wasn't little bits. I think I was, reasonably well qualified and pretty good on policy issues and so on, but I just had remarkable luck right throughout my career. Sometimes to the misfortune of others, but it was nothing I did. It just all happened, and it continued to happen right through, for a 27-year career.
0: I often think one of the reasons for this chat tonight is that I often think that because of the sheer size of WA and its remoteness, I mean, I think, isn't it the case, we had a fun fact on the quiz the other night, that Perth is, well, it is one of the most isolated capital cities in the world. I think maybe after Honolulu, it's the most isolated city in the world. It's far away from everywhere, closer to Asia than it is to the rest of Australia. And this has bred a sort of, I don't know, is it a...

0: an idea of separateness, of separation. People in WA are of us, but also they kind of feel they're not in a way. Do you think? Is that fair?
1: Yeah, I think it's a combination of factors. And, you know, you've mentioned the size of the state, but 70% of it is classified as desert.
0: Yeah.
1: So,
0: yeah.
1: But it does, you're right, it's Sydney and Singapore about the same distance away from Perth. So everything is difficult in Western Australia, or costs more to provide education, health services, and the like. I think it, because of that distance and the size of the state, there is an attitude in Western Australia that goes back for, you know, well over 100 years, but still persists. And that is a view that if something needs doing or is worth doing, the attitude in Western Australia tends to be, well, if it's worth doing, we'll do it ourselves. And that can go right back to the 1890s, even more recently, the building of the spectacular Perth Stadium, under, which is one of my projects. Best stadium in the world, won every award for a stadium of that size virtually.
0: Yeah.
1: And, you know, an example, I and Western Australia wouldn't have wanted me to go to Canberra and ask for financial support. And it's, you're right, a small population, only 3 million people, and 3 out of 4 live in Perth. So there's isolation, separation. But our, the real driving force is Western Australia's always had a very specialised economy. Agriculture, initially, gold, gas, and minerals. And so for Western Australia, Western Australians traditionally, whether it be business or government, tend to look to our future over the horizon. And particularly more recently into Asia, rather than over the Nullarbor. It's not anti-Australian. It's just that we're, it's not so relevant to us as what's going on overseas.
0: No, no, and I'm not trying to push the anti. But there is a degree, you know, there's a notion of separateness, isn't there? Famously, when was it? Was it in the 1930s during the Depression, wasn't it? That WA had a referendum to secede from Australia, which passed. But then it died because the petition was sent to Westminster and they, well, didn't put it in the rubbish bin, but never actioned it, as it were.
1: they completely ignored it.
0: That's right.
1: And I'm glad they did.
0: but it has bred a sense, hasn't it, that WA is a special place which the rest of Australia doesn't quite get. And to some degree, that's probably true, isn't it?
1: Oh, I think it is true. And I guess the frustration in Western Australia to some extent is that, due respect, but the East Coast states and major cities generally have very little understanding of what Western Australia is about. It's not independent, absolutely, and it's not anti-Sydney or Melbourne or anything else. It's just that our future and our connections are very much to the north.
0: Yeah, and I want to talk about that in a moment too. Can we just go back in history a bit, because the size of the place has, you know, influenced so many themes in Western Australian history as well. It's because it struggles for a long time. I don't want to spend hours on this, but it struggles for a while. It's a free settler colony initially. There's no convicts, but there's nobody to do any work. It really struggles. You have convicts for a while, and slowly it begins to get ticking. But as has happened in Australia and other parts of the world too, along comes the discovery of gold, particularly at Kalgoorlie. And this gives the place an enormous shot in the arm, doesn't it?
1: Yeah, that was 1890 that the gold was discovered. And at that stage, probably the Aboriginal population was 30,000 to 40,000 and scattered right across the state. The settler, British settler population was only about 45,000 at the beginning of the 1890s. That wouldn't even fill the stadium. And gold was discovered, particularly the Kalgoorlie, and there was gold discoveries, and there was a gold rush. People came from elsewhere in Australia, from Asia, from America, everywhere. And just in the decade, the population increased fourfold. That was part of the spirit. So we had a mixed population from origin, quite separately and quite independently. And that led to federation and not only bold decisions like the CY O'Connor built a pipeline of water to Kalgoorlie.
0: Let's talk about that for a second. Let's talk about that for a second.
1: Yep.
0: This is, I am assuming people know about this, but I wonder, because this is another thing, you know, like so much of what happens in WA is poorly understood. This, but people say you can't pipe water around the country because it's too expensive and blah, blah, blah, which is often true. CY O'Connor didn't believe this. Kalgoorlie was running out of water. You know, there were gold miners everywhere. The place was filthy. No one had sufficient supplies of potable water, let alone for washing. And this was a proposal to pipe water from the Mundaring Weir into Kalgoorlie. The only trouble is it's, 500, 600 k's away?
1: Yeah, over 500 kilometres,
0: Yeah, so, you know, that... And it's not all downhill, so
1: most of it's uphill. Yeah,
0: that's right, exactly. So, I mean, today, if such a thing was posited, it'd get rubbished. CY O'Connor, a brilliant engineer, said, "Ignore it. Ignore the naysayers, and I'm going to do it." And he did. And that pipeline still spews water today, doesn't it?
1: It's the longest water pipeline still in the world, and it's operated for well over 100 years. CY O'Connor, brilliant engineer, visionary, but the public ridicule that he suffered actually led to him suiciding before the pipeline was finished. That's the sort of pressure. The other side to it was that the Premier of the day, John Forrest, he funded it. He borrowed the money in of the British sort of capital markets. It was about equivalent to the state's annual budget. That was an incredibly bold decision, and Forrest copped enormous media criticism and the like. So I think that was probably the gutsiest decision ever made by Western Australia.
0: Yeah, and there have been some there've been some big ones. Gold and the associated development that goes with it kicks the place along a lot, but it's really... Really, the story of Western Australia is the story in the modern story of Western Australia is the story of its minerals too, isn't it? And the great bonanza that began with the opening up of the Pilbara in the early 60s, late 50s, early 60s. I mean, to understand this again, you have to get back to the size of Western Australia and the difficulty of ever looking for anything in a state that big. I mean, famously, we've heard the Hancock story, but there were other prospectors too, weren't there?
1: Well, it was an incredible achievement because following the gold rush of the 1890s, Western Australia went through difficult times. You know, obviously the 1930s, you know, recession and or depression, two world wars and the like, and Western Australia did particularly poorly during that period. But the issue of... the development of the Pilbara, there was really nothing much in the Pilbara, which is, you know, two-thirds of the way in the sort of up the pathway to the Kimberley. But this was in the post-war period, and obviously the proposals for the development of the Pilbara were really in the sort of 1950s into the 60s. So this was only a decade after the end of the war. And I was particularly conscious of that. My father was one of the rats at Tobruk. My uncle, Uncle Vic, he was a survivor of the Burma Railway. And I can remember as a very small young boy in the 50s listening to them talking about whether we should consider doing business with Japan. It was incredibly sensitive. Mm. And I'm sure the same sort of issues, probably on a different angle, would have applied in Japan about that. And the great achievement was the engineering of the mine development, particularly Rio Tinto and BHP, the pioneers, but it was also the political achievement of the then Premier David Brand and Charles Court, who was later the Premier. They convinced people like my father and my uncle that it was our future to build a relationship with Japan. That was an incredible achievement in a post-war environment. So, but the engineering that took place, those two companies, they built... there was nothing much up there. They built the mines, they built the rail lines, sort of 300 kilometres each. They built the ports, they built the towns, they built the hospitals, they built the schools. It was an extraordinary political achievement in the relationship with Japan and an incredible engineering and, you know, bold project. So that West Australia's always had these sort of bursts of development, and that was the second burst. 1890 is the first burst. So our economy is very specialised, and we're used to booms and busts. Western Australia is very good at riding them through.
0: Oh, yeah. No doubt about that. We'll talk about WA income a bit later on in this conversation too. But this notion of what was developed in the Pilbara and the opening up of it in Australia, and, of course, WA now the number one exporter of iron ore, for example. This rebuilds the Japanese economy after the war, doesn't it, in ways that I don't think the rest of the country fully understood or embraced too, either, for that matter, did they?
1: No. I guess something was happening similar with coal in Queensland in particular.
0: Yeah.
1: But Western Australia was out there, and there was actually a ban, an embargo on iron ore exports. So that was the first thing that had to be removed, and eventually the Commonwealth government did that. The minerals belonged to Western Australia, and the negotiations with Japan were very much through Western Australia. For example, in that post-war environment, you didn't have governments dealing with each other so much. And so on the Japanese side, given the sensitivity of the time, didn't own the big projects. They were shareholders, but they took small shareholdings. Mm. And most of the dealings and negotiations from Japan weren't from politicians. It was from the trading houses, the Mitsuis and Mitsubishi, those sorts of companies. Mm. So a lot of thought was given to how do you actually develop a province as valuable and big as the Pilbara in that environment. And I think it was a great political and economic and engineering achievement.
0: Yeah, no, it was. I mean, unquestionably so. And that's continued, hasn't it, through the relationship that's developed with China as well. Because initially China's not the big customer, but they now are. And there's a degree to which, I mean, talk to me about this. There's a degree to which Western Australia, its business and its business leaders and its politicians too, for that matter, have relationships with China and earlier Japan, which were qualitatively different from the relationships that those countries had with the rest of the country.
1: Exactly, and you know, a lot of political rhetoric about China being a communist country and all of those sorts of factors and unknown. Richard Court in the 1990s was the Premier. I was the Deputy Leader of the Liberal Party and Minister responsible for, you know, basically the big projects. I first went to China in 1993, and it really was just starting to emerge, but very backward. It had a sort of a Cold War feeling about everything there. Mm, mm. In a meeting with a Chinese vice premier, he was not interested in gas. And I've suggested to him that, you know, there could be a future there. And he said, we're only interested in iron ore. That's not the way it played out. Richard and I sort of kept on pursuing, and eventually the Chinese said, yeah, we are looking at gas. And I remember another senior member of the government in China said to me at one stage, we're looking at gas from Australia, Western Australia, and we're looking at gas from the Middle East. What would you do, Mr. Barnett? And I said, I'd do both. He laughed and he said, that's exactly what I'm going to do. He was in charge of all the gas and energy issues. So we built that relationship. Richard Court deserves great credit. He led the way on selling gas from the North West Shelf project into China, their first purchase of China of energy and of gas from anywhere in the world. And that was a struggle. I was the support minister, but Richard got there, and that was the start of the trade. During my time later as Premier, it trebled. And it was very much a deal. Commonwealth was supportive, no doubt about that, but because the gas was in Commonwealth waters, off very far offshore. But it was led by Western Australia, and, you know, two of our top three exports, iron ore and LNG, are two of the three.
0: Mm. Yes. Do you reckon people understand the technical difficulties and process of LNG extraction, liquefaction and export?
1: No, and it's not a straightforward exercise. You know, for example, the gas off the Carnarvon Basin, which is sort of halfway or two-thirds of the way between Perth and the Pilbara. That's the North West Shelf Project. And now Chevron, through Gorgon and Wheatstone, has also developed there. It's 300 kilometres off the coast, so it's got to be extracted from the ground. It's got to be piped to a processing plant, which is in Western Australia, on land.
0: Mm.
1: And then the process of actually cooling the gas down to a liquid means you've got to bring it down to minus 162 degrees Celsius. That uses a lot of energy just to do that. But you can, with gas, on an Australian context, you don't have to produce LNG. LNG is useful because it reduces the size or the volume of the gas down by 600 times. Mm. So that, you know, allows you to ship it in a reasonable way. I've been arguing for a long time that Australia foolishly should be using gas from the West Australian coastline. Huge resources, and the next big one is the Browse gas field, which is off the coast further north, off the Kimberley coastline. I advocated that in 2018. Had that been built, a pipeline would have been a long one, but no big. Western Australia's got three 1,500-kilometre pipelines in Western Australia. This would be about a 2,500 to 3,000-kilometre pipeline. But if that had been acted upon all those years back, the East Coast would not have an energy crisis now.
0: No. Why wasn't it done?
1: No big thinking. And it goes right back to, I would suggest that there has been close to 20 years of inept policy coming out of Canberra.
0: Mm.
1: Australia is rich in natural resources, but we don't develop them. I mean, West Australia is developing everything it can, but that has not been reflected by successive governments in Canberra.
0: Why do you think that is?
1: Jealousy, ignorance of Western Australia. And it's been embarrassing.
0: There's a degree of ignorance about what's going on, with these projects, isn't there? I suppose that's what I'm getting to. Do you think?
1: Oh, I think so, Phil. I think that is true. And in my travels around Asia, I've had two or three premiers and prime ministers actually laugh when we've talked about gas and made the comment, why don't you use some of it for yourself? I remember the Singapore Prime Minister just rolling around laughing in a sort of funny way. He said, "You're mad. You know, why isn't Australia making use of its gas?" Yeah. India, which is not accustomed to much extent now, but I remember the Indian head of minister talking to me, also saying, "Look, we'd buy every molecule of gas you've got if we could, but you don't do it. You know, why don't you use it?"
0: Mm.
1: It was just an inept policy.
0: Yeah, speaking of inept policy, that's what we've discussed. We've discussed this a lot in the eastern side of our country about the lack of a gas reservation policy here. And, you know, people fondly look to WA and say, well, hang on, they were sensible about it under Alan Carpenter, a former premier on politically on the other side, but that's irrelevant in a way, and prior to him too. That WA saw early on the need to have a reservation of some of, you know, this gigantic resource for the needs of Western Australians. And from earliest times this was done, wasn't it?
1: Yeah, the first LNG project for Australia was the Woodside project in 1989. It started exporting liquefied natural gas. The state government of the day, another big, bold decision, built the pipeline from the onshore plant at Karratha down to Perth, also contracted to buy a lot of gas, which it on-sold to industry and used in its state-owned utilities. So basically underwrote that. And one of the requirements was that a certain percentage of gas needed to be preserved for the domestic market. Now, moving on to Alan Carpenter, Labor Premier in 2006, was facing the situation of other projects. It was still only the Woodside project. That Chevron in particular was looking at building gas. And he, I guess, defined better the reservation policy by saying that it will apply to all LNG projects in Western Australia and it will be 15% of exports. I was in opposition and I publicly supported his position. So he firmed it up and clarified the future. It was a good decision.
0: It was a good decision. And now the rest of the country is scrambling to kind of catch up. A lot of people, when we talk about resources and gas in particular, Colin, and my guest is Colin Barnett, former Western Australian Premier. He's got a memoir out called Out West. A lot of people, when we're talking about this topic, feel as though Australians have been shortchanged. We're a resource-rich country. There's masses of resources, and the bounty of them doesn't seem to have been shared around. And, you know, gas is an obvious, sticking out like a sore thumb example. But others point to the bounty of resources, coal and iron ore, gold, nickel, all the rest of it. Do you think Australians do get a fair share, have done themselves out of a better deal of their natural resources?
1: I think it's a mixed bag. In some cases, I think it's been well done by successive governments. Mm. In others, not well. I guess a couple of examples. Iron ore, Australia's biggest export by value, and Western Australia's been a dominant international player. The two initial projects developed in the 60s for iron ore in the Pilbara were BHP and Rio Tinto. And they had a very low rate of royalty, because what perhaps many people don't understand is the minerals on land belong to the state governments, not to the Commonwealth government. And so there was that realisation that they built all the infrastructure, including social infrastructure, and so they were given a low price, a low royalty. Mm. Then as the China, by the time I was Premier, so quite a few decades later, those companies were becoming very conscious of the growth of China, and that was going to be the new growth market for them internationally. And the two the global heads of both companies came to see me in my office and said, "We want, can you help us? We need to get projects underway quickly to meet the China demand and so on. So we want quick approvals, and we want your backing to be able to do that." And my response, which I remember word for word, is that to both the global heads, that I'm not much interested in selling you ever-increasing amounts of iron ore at half price. Referring to the concessions they had in the low royalty rate. They left the room for about 10 minutes, came back and said, "We agree." That doubled the iron ore royalty to Western Australia, worth billions of dollars a year. And they accepted that the concessions they were getting, that going back to the 1960s, had run their course. Now, I think the other example, which is very apparent now, is that I think there's finally a realisation in Canberra and in Victoria and New South Wales that we need more gas into the power system, particularly on the East Coast.
0: We do.
1: And a lot of the coal-fired power stations have either closed or are closing. They're old. And I don't think anyone, maybe with the exception of Queensland, but I don't think anyone's going to be building any more coal stations. Now, it's great to have renewables coming in. That's all fine to try and reduce emissions. But a reliable energy supply, if you haven't got coal or you're not developing coal, then you need gas. And so you've got a situation where a royalty is the gas that's exported out of Queensland at the site on Curtis Island. There's three projects there. The gas that they are cooling down to a liquid and selling internationally, that is onshore gas, so therefore it belongs to the Queensland government. I think the Queensland government, when that happened, should have put not only a royalty on, but a reservation policy in place.
0: Yeah.
1: And that was the mistake. And the Commonwealth government of the day argued very vehemently against a reservation. Now, what the federal government's proposing now is taxes and reservations and everything else. The one thing that they seem to overlook is the Commonwealth doesn't own that tax. You don't have to have legislation. You don't have to try and bully states into their policy. All that is necessary is for the Commonwealth to persuade the Queensland government to put in a reservation, so a part of that total gas that's exported is retained for the East Coast market.
0: Yeah.
1: I think that's dead easy to do. Yeah. But the Commonwealth is doing it in the most complicated way, and this sounds like a bit of devilish on my part. the motivation, I think, for that is the Commonwealth wants to use that to take over control of the entire Australian gas industry.
0: Mm. Colin Barnett's my guest, former Premier of Western Australia. His memoir, Out West, Big State, Small Town, looks at his time as

0: as Premier of this vast state. Other people, and this is, I suppose, to some degree an academic argument now, Colin, say that, you know, from the days of Rex Connor, the Minerals Minister in the Whitlam government, and before that too, people had different views about how the mineral wealth of Australia should be exploited. And, you know, people today have pointed to the Norwegian example, for example, with their oil and how they did it. That is, with the government itself involving itself in these projects. In other words, you know, mindful of the vast sums of capital expenditure required to get any of these projects up and running, was there a better way that would have given a bigger payback to Australians?
1: Well, on the most of the resources, there is a price that's charged. In other words, the minerals aren't given away. The company's got to pay a royalty rate. And people might argue, and some do, that the royalty rate should be higher. Well, yeah, maybe there's an argument there that could be looked at. But that's a state decision, state by state. Queensland increased its coal royalties a few years back, and the industry gets a bit upset about that. But that is... It's described as a royalty, and people think that's a tax. And I've repeatedly said to the industry, it's not a tax; it is a selling price. That is selling a product, iron ore, to you, so you can export it. So that distinction needs to be made. The other point I think that's worth commenting on is that one of the reasons for the success of Western Australia in the resources industry and the gas industry and so on is there has always been a clear distinction in the role of government as distinct from the role of the companies and the buyers of the products. That has been a secret that has led to success. When government gets involved, you immediately get conflicts of interest between their role as a government and their role if they go down that path of being part of a company.
0: Yeah.
1: And I think that's one of the reasons I'm very nervous about the current federal government's plans to have a strategic reserve of minerals and critical, you know, rare earths and the like. That's going to raise conflicts of interest and competition between the Commonwealth to try and sell bits of its reserve with other independent private projects. It's not the way to go about policy.
0: No. And we've never done it, have we? Not really.
1: No, the Commonwealth's had a few goes, though. Kevin Rudd wanted a mining tax, and at the time I was the only Liberal Premier around Australia, so the only person at the then COAG meetings. Kevin announced it and said it was all ready to go, and I can remember I said Prime Minister, because I knew he wasn't going to like it. Mm. I said, I and Western Australia will never agree to that, and therefore it collapsed for that reason. Kevin was in a state of shock, because I think he realised he had been misled by some of his own ministers.
0: 1300 800 222 is the number if you'd like to put a question to Colin Barnett too. He's a former Premier of Western Australia. We're talking about WA, the massive... Actually, one of your... I assume one of your colleagues or friends says I'm not to refer to it as WA in front of Colin Barnett because he'll get angry. You've got to call it Western Australia. So there you are.
1: Well, I tell you why I do that, because I'm a supporter and follower, and I listen and watch ABC.
0: Yeah.
1: But the ABC, some of your colleagues, Philip, invariably refer to WA. They don't do an abbreviation like that for any other Australian state or territory. And I just think that's that's a little bit offensive.
0: Well, yeah, we're going, I'm just trying to think here. We do say Tassie. We do say, well, we don't say SA. That's true. We do.
1: Look at your news issue next time, tomorrow.
0: Yeah. Yeah. All right. 1300 800 222 is my number. People are very concerned, obviously, about global warming issues and the role of, you know, being offshore producers like Woodside, etc. What's your view about those concerns?
1: Well, I think Australia has lost the plot by overemphasising the role of renewable energy and abiding with so-called targets out of Paris and so on. Look, pretty well, most countries are largely ignoring that or getting around it. I think we should be reducing emissions, but I don't think that should lead all the policies around energy.

0: In my view, coal's going to be less. That's already happening.
1: Mm.
0: Renewables, yep, they've got an increasing role to play. And the other role is for gas to take up at least some part of what was the previous generation from coal, and gradually have a target of gradually reducing emissions year on year. And I think that can be done. I think all this expenditure on battery systems and the like, that's probably the main driving force of rising energy costs, and we don't need it.
1: Well, won't we need it eventually? I mean, if you consider that to achieve a goal of net zero, in the end you're going to have to get off fossil fuels, and therefore gas, while obviously a valuable fuel in the interim, is clearly going to be absolutely essential in the interim. Maybe into the longer future, but it's going to be a diminishing contributor as well, isn't it?
0: It will. And
1: in which case you need batteries and storage, don't you?
0: Well, no, I think in some cases you will, in remote areas and so on, that may be necessary. But if you replace a coal power station with a gas power station, you halve emissions from that source.
1: Mm.
0: Gas has half the emissions of coal. So I think that's going to continue, and that's probably the way investment will go. I think we've got a situation where we have to have a good energy supply. There's going to be more pressure on it with artificial intelligence going on and so on. So as I said, I think the objective should be something along the lines of coal's going to be reduced further. Renewables are going to grow because they are renewables and they've got no emissions. And the gap between will be filled by gas, which will grow. But the trend will always be to reduce total emissions. And I think that is possible throughout Australia.
1: Mm. Can we talk about agriculture for a second? One of the great irrigated agriculture projects in Australia was the Ord Dam, the Ord River, the damming of the Ord River, the creation of Lake Argyle, and so on. You know, you're an economist. It's hard to say it's a waste of money, but it hasn't worked, has it?
0: Well, it has now.
1: really?
0: Yep, it has. The original stage one, it was called, of the Ord River project was back in 1972,
1: mm-hmm.
0: Funded by the state and largely by the Commonwealth. Now, that's a massive body of water and developed part of the Kimberley. And to put it in context, that Kimberley region, which is a pretty special region,
1: mm-hmm.
0: It is twice the size of the state of Victoria. So we're not talking about a small area of land. It's a massive area. But it did struggle for a long time. During my time as a minister and then later as a premier, in conjunction with the Commonwealth in terms of responding to the global financial crisis, I give Kevin Rudd some credit for that, we built Stage 2. And it is a spectacular area to go. If you like to explore the north of the country, go and have a look at the Northern Territory and then come across the border and look at the Ord River. It is extraordinary. Development.
1: I know it's an extraordinary looking development, but whether or not it's worth it is another matter, isn't it? And
0: well, it is.
1: Stage one wasn't. I mean, in all fairness, was not worth it, was it?
0: No. Well, I don't agree. I mean, it was a bold decision, and it's taken a long time to get its viability. But stage two was a huge expansion of that, and it's becoming a major producing area. And also, there are some. I wouldn't say political, but some issues to think about. You know. A lot of people would think we are a little bit vulnerable in the north of our state.
1: Mm.
0: That built that project as an agricultural producer and the township developed, and there's still potential. I'd in fact like to see it. That's the eastern end of the Kimberley. I'd like to see something similar develop on the western end near Broome. I think we do have a need to populate and develop the north of our country. And that's what Western Australia is doing with his part, the Kimberley.
1: Yeah, I know. It's been part of Australian history to populate the north and without much success, but good luck with it in that sense. So a lot of people, just thinking about WA Inc. and the cowboy times, I suppose, of WA, that's the other view, I suppose, that many other people outside of the state have of Western Australia that's full of all these, full of a lot of, you know, cowboy entrepreneurs, Alan Bonds and so on, and, you know, personified through the whole WA Inc. period. And even today, though, a lot of people think...

0: think of Western Australia, they probably think of Twiggy Forrest and Gina Rinehart. You think that in Western Australia itself, that's not how the Western Australian people think about their own state.
1: Yeah, look, Alan Bond did win the America's Cup, so give him credit for that. Yeah. But look, I think Western Australia has had a history of, you know, I don't know what you call them, entrepreneurs and some scallywags amongst them. And there's no doubt about that.
0: Come on, Colin, some outright crooks as well.
1: Yeah, and a few people went to jail in the WAX saga of the late 80s. And thank you for the references to my book, but the subtitle of Out West is Big State, Small Town, and that's the small town component. So that's something that
0: everybody does know everybody, don't they?
1: Yeah, it's a very still a clubby sort of town, and that's something. When I first became premier, I made a pledge of three things that I wanted to achieve, and the third one was to establish higher standards of integrity in Western Australia. And we did a lot, but there's more to be done.
0: Just a couple of other issues before you go, because so much we could talk about it. One of the things you're proud of, you say, was a native title settlement for Perth in the southwest. How would you describe the state of play of Aboriginal relations and development?
1: It was in
0: Western Australia.
1: It was an extraordinary settlement of native title to give opportunities to Aboriginal people to determine their own future, and also to stop all the delays that were happening on any sort of project, new roads or whatever else. It probably will be the biggest project ever in Australia, past and future. It covers all of the Perth and all of the southwest of the state, where 90% of the people live. It will include six different Aboriginal groups that make up the Noongar people, so it's complicated. There's an allocation of around $6 billion of compensation from the state government spread over a number of years, so it was to be protected in a trust. It provided land for Aboriginal people and direct roles in the maintenance of national parks and allocations of land. The interesting thing about it, Philip, the initiative to do that, because it did involve basically giving up native title and replacing it with this arrangement. So that was a brave decision by the Aboriginal people. And the initiative to do that was their initiative, not the government's, but we supported it and funded it. And look, it's I think it's not only a big scale in every sense, area, populations and everything else. It was a great element of leadership. It seems to be going very well as far as I go, but the Aboriginal people now are determining their own future. So I'm immensely proud of it, and I'm proud of the government people that negotiated the deal. It took a long time. I got quite a few comments, you know, why is it taking so long? And my answer was always, the Aboriginal people are basically forgiving or giving away their native title or Mabo type win. In exchange for something different. And I said, for them, it is the one big roll of the dice. So let's be patient and get it through. And we eventually got there.
0: Colin Barnett's my guest, former Premier of Western Australia. We're talking about the big state. He's written a book called Out West, which is a memoir of his time in politics. It's one of those, I suppose, if you're thinking of the way that other people regard the West too, as a frontier town, is that how you think it should be regarded?
1: Look, there are parts of the state that are certainly frontier nature, but Perth's not. Perth's a big modern city, you know, there's lots of other industries, but we are dominated by the resources sector and agriculture. And the other point I think I'd like to make in that sense, it's a modern town. Maybe it's not as lively as a Sydney, but it is growing strongly. And Western Australia is a prosperous state. Give any job, people get paid more here. There's more opportunities and people work hard, you know, particularly if they do fly in, fly out to mining projects. But Perth is a very rapidly growing in population, income and personal wealth.
0: Why is politics so nuts at the moment, do you think, Colin? You spend time in it. Bill Kilty today

0: you know, former advisor in the Hawke government, said, you know, the economically Australia's not doing well. He says, you know, we ought to be doing better than we are. Resource prices are high, but real wages are going backwards. We've got the growth of, you know, of grievance parties, I think it's fair to say. What's happened to the general consensus in Australia, do you think?
1: Well, during my 8.5 years as Premier, there were 4 Prime Ministers, 5 if you count Kevin Rudd twice, because he made a bit of a

0: five if you count Kevin Rudd twice, because he made a bit of a comeback. So that disharmony in government, that's a problem. And the other problem is that Australia's only growing at about 2% a year.
1: It's nowhere near enough.
0: That's not enough to maintain the workforce. Now, in West Australia, there's still a sort of shortage of labour for various reasons, but nationally the growth rate's slow, productivity's not happening, and unfortunately, I think West Australia is heading for probably close to a recession. This is going to be a really tough next 12 months.
1: Yep. All right. Interesting. Colin, time has beaten us. It's always like this when we're having an interesting chat. Thank you for joining us. We've got lots of listeners in Western Australia, of course, and it's been a pleasure talking to you about the joys and challenges and contributions of the state of Western Australia. Thank you.
0: Thank you, Philip, and thank you to your listeners. I've enjoyed the experience.
1: Colin Barnett, former Premier of Western Australia, and his memoir is called Out West. Robin says the emus won the only war in WA. That's true. We didn't talk about the emu war. That's a funny part of WA, of Western Australia's history as well. All righty, we've got news coming up and the nightlife news breakdown to follow. Plenty more, so stay around.
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0: ABC News with David Rollins. Tit-for-tat strikes between Iran and the US are continuing, with mounting concerns over the prospect of a long-term peace deal. The BBC's Yolan Nell has the latest.
1: President Trump has again spoken about this site called Pickaxe Mountain. It's near Natanz, really saying that, you know, the US could intensify its strikes and could target this sensitive location. That brought a prompt response from Iranian leaders threatening that they would then broaden this war more widely in the region. Now, all of that happening is there has been some sign of diplomatic efforts in the past day with Iran's interior minister in Islamabad meeting the Pakistani prime minister and other officials there who have been so key in the mediation efforts. And we know there's a lot of diplomatic contact going on between Arab Gulf countries as they try to get diplomacy going.
0: The foreign minister, Penny Wong, says she told her Chinese counterpart, Wang Yi, that Beijing's missile test earlier this month was destabilising. Here's Foreign Affairs reporter Stephen Jedgetts.
2: Penny Wong met Wang Yi yesterday on the sidelines of the ASEAN meeting in the Philippines. Senator Wong said she was worried the missile test would raise the risk of miscalculation and called it destabilising.
3: We have put that publicly and we have put that directly to Foreign Minister Wang Yi in my discussions yesterday.
2: Chinese state media has reported that Wang Yi told Penny Wong during the meeting that Australia shouldn't maintain double standards, seemingly a reference to US missile tests in the region.
0: One Nation leader, Pauline Hanson, is attracting condemnation for describing domestic violence as a two-way street. Political reporter Lexi Junowick takes up the story.
4: Speaking with Brisbane radio station 4BC today, Senator Hanson said she's experienced domestic violence herself and it is wrong, but it's also a two-way street.
5: If you're not in a house where you feel safe, you feel you don't want to be there, then you shouldn't put up with it.
4: In a statement, the CEO of Women and Girls Emergency Centre, Nicole Yade, says Senator Hanson's comments are vile and shameful and that while anyone can experience violence, the majority of domestic and family violence is perpetrated by men against women and children.
0: If you or someone you know needs help, support is available through 1-800-RESPECT. Prosecutors have told Melbourne's county court the woman at the centre of a rape case had no motive to tell lies. With more on this, here's court reporter Christian Silver.
6: The woman has accused a well-connected Melbourne businessman of raping her in March 2023. For legal reasons, we aren't able to tell you his name. Today, prosecutors told the jury the woman had no reason to make the allegations up and had stuck to the same story for 3 years. But lawyers for the accused man launched a blistering attack against the complainant and the prosecution case. Defence barrister Dermot Dan accused the woman of giving false

0: evidence and told the jury they needed to acquit his client. The trial continues.
1: A 16-year-old boy has been remanded in custody after he was charged with murdering his mother and attempting to kill his younger sister in Perth's southeast. Lauren Smith has this story.
2: The accused teenager is facing two charges, including murder and unlawfully attempting to kill. Police allege the boy stabbed his 35-year-old mother and 12-year-old sister at the family home in Bentley. His mother died at the scene. The teenager appeared in Perth Children's Court via video link from Bankshire Hill Detention Centre today. When the magistrate read the murder charge, he appeared visibly distressed and said, "Why would I do that? I wouldn't do that." The court heard a psychiatric assessment has been requested before he's due back in court next month.
1: A communications expert says the potential cyber attack on Origin Energy should be taken seriously because the company is a major energy supplier. The retailer is investigating whether hackers accessed some customers' personal information. Origin says it is taking precautionary measures, but does not believe bank or credit card details were affected. Digital and data specialist Neil Glentworth from Evenact Consulting says any breach involving a critical infrastructure is significant.
3: This fundamentally is what we know as critical infrastructure. There's laws around critical infrastructure and how it should be protected. Origin Energy, it services, you know, north 4 million customers. But if a hack has got into the power system, that's something that needs to be understood.
4: Western Australia's weather for Thursday. Chance of light showers over the eastern southwest land division, southern goldfields, southern south interior and Eucla, clearing later in the day. Patchy morning fog and frosts over southern and central parts of the southwest land division, southern goldfields and western Eucla. Windy over northern and central parts. In Perth, sunny, a top of 18 after an overnight low of 7. Friday, mostly sunny, 19. Saturday, mostly sunny, 20 degrees.

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2: Yes, well, hello and how are you? Philip Clark with you on ABC Radio. This is Nightlife and into the second hour of the program on this Wednesday, the 22nd of July. Second hour of the program, it's 6 past 11 Eastern Time, 6 past 9 in WA, South Australia and the Northern Territory. It's 24 to 11. Excellent to be with you. As well. As I say, I'll put that chat with Colin Bunning up as a podcast a bit later on. You can grab our podcast through the ABC Listen app. Just put Nightlife into the search bar, or you can stream them directly from the website, abc.net.au/nightlife. And did I mention this before? Oh, yes, the 2026 Andrew Olley lecture with Alessandra Galloni, the executive editor of Reuters. Is up there as well. She spoke last night about AI and journalism. It was pretty interesting. We broadcasted last night on the program after Alessandra had given the speech, but it's there for you to listen. So check it out on our podcasts as well. 1-300-800-222 is the number. Coming up in this hour, Hugh Rimmington's going to lead the Nightlife News breakdown for us. Plenty to talk about, in particular the news on this Australian doctor that's been discovered, is that the right word, in a Iraqi jail. Don't think anyone's particularly keen for him to come back to the country, but anyway, we'll talk some more about that. Ian Verrender on economics and oil prices and what on earth is going on there. And why when you're having a glass of beer do you feel like a bag of chips or a bag of peanuts, but you never feel like a Mars bar and ice cream. Why is that? There's some reasons for it. So we'll explore some of those as well. Love to talk with you as well. 1-300-800-222 is my number. Let's kick it all off with the Nightlife News Breakdown.
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2: Well, welcome to Nightlife News Breakdown. Today, the fraught situation of what to do with Australians who served with ISIS is again back in the headlines. According to the Australian newspaper, Tarek Kamley, a Perth paediatrician known in the popular media as Dr. Jihad, who was presumed dead, is one of 13 Australian men apparently imprisoned in an Iraqi jail. He wants to return home. Maybe you wouldn't blame him. The doctor travelled to Syria in 2015 to join the Islamic State group, and his family and authorities have long believed that the now 41-year-old had died in a siege in Raqqa in 2017. Now, the government hasn't confirmed that the man is alive. Frontbencher Claire O'Neill said, in any event, she hopes that he rots in jail.
3: How someone who's a trained medical professional, who's trained to help people stay alive, ends up in a death cult, I simply cannot imagine. As far as I'm concerned, that person can rot in jail.
2: Yes, a government spokesperson said the government's made clear that it won't provide any assistance to any Australian who made the horrific choice to lead a dangerous terrorist organisation. Well, we've been down this road before, haven't we? I mean, opposition leader Angus Taylor's called on the government to pull out all stops to prevent the Australian-born ISIS fighter from returning home.
4: He shouldn't come back. And the government should say that today. They should say he's not coming back to this country and we're going to pull out all stops to prevent him from coming back to the country. And they have many levers. Passport issuance. Are they going to issue him a passport? Well, they shouldn't. Temporary exclusion orders. Are they going to issue a TEO? Well, they should. Preventing third parties from aiding and abetting him to come back to this country. Legislation in front of the parliament that they could pass when we go back to parliament. All of this is what Labor should do, and they should commit to those three things.
2: Well, as we know, it's constitutionally difficult, if not impossible, to prevent an Australian citizen coming back. But anyway, to discuss it more, we're joined by Hugh Rimmington, National Affairs Editor at 10 News First. Hugh, good to have you back.
5: Hello, Philip.
2: Seems to be a rare day where all sides of politics agree on something. Here we are. What's the backstory to this? What's the backstory to this bloke, Tarek Kamley?
5: Well, there's two things that are going on here. One is a really interesting constitutional question. And we'll get to that. The other is the human drama, because it is a mystery. It is worthy of better minds, and it's worthy of literature to look on this lad. He was, well, he's not a lad, he's 41 now,
2: yeah.
5: But he was born in Australia, in Perth, Palestinian father, German mother, raised in the suburbs, a irregular attendee to a mosque in Thornleigh when he was living here.
2: You mean in Sydney?
5: In Australia.
2: Oh, in Australia.
5: In Thornleigh, in Perth.
2: Yeah.
5: Of Thornleigh, yeah. So, according to the mosque itself. Now, he looked in every regard like a blessed, sun-kissed Aussie. There's a photograph of him fit and lean with a surfboard under his arm, you know, clean shaven in the sunlight, running up a beach, and obviously bright, not only going to a medical school, but then choosing to specialize in the care of children. And for the various videos that were put out from his professional career attest to the truth. He seemed to do work with neonatal prems, you know, premature babies and so on. So the most vulnerable human beings that you can think of. So what was it that took this guy who had evinced no particular deep interest in Islam, who was a perfect example of a well-integrated child of migrants, but native-born Australian, to then throw in his lot with Islamic State? That is a deep mystery. And then not only was he a question, he told people that he was going to go to the Middle East to work for Medicine Sans Frontières, Doctors Without Borders, you know, a very, very noble self-sacrifice and calling that some medical practitioners do. Instead, he went there. He may have found something that he completely didn't expect and that it was a horror and et cetera. But the thing is that he stayed on and made propaganda videos for them.
2: Yeah, he did.
5: And so there's no way that this is a guy who could not have been aware of the appalling atrocities, the beheadings, the utterly un-Islamic element of killing other Muslims because they had different grades of the faith, because ISIS is a Sunni-based organization, and one of the first things they did in Iraq and Syria, if they came across Shias, was to kill them, which is the other major strand of Islam. And, you know, so none of that is consistent with a man who's taken the Hippocratic Oath, which starts with, first of all, do no harm. So, and then, of course, he disappears, and the word comes back that in the calamitous fall of Raqqa, in which many died on both sides, but it effectively crushed the concept of Islamic State, that he'd died in the middle of that, and yet now he's turned up in this Iraqi jail, so he understands. So the government is not officially confirming that, but there are no denials that this is, in fact, what the state of play is.
2: Mm.
5: And then we get onto the question of what on earth do we do with him?
2: Well, this is the thing, is, and, you know, we've been down this road before. Constitutionally, if a person is an Australian citizen, you can't stop them coming to Australia. You could delay them a bit, but you can't stop them coming back. This is the whole argument with the ISIS brides thing, isn't it? And the argument goes, if they have committed wrongs, then they should be brought back, and you can try and put them in jail here.
5: So the coalition government from the days of Tony Abbott tried to strip the citizenship of dual citizens. Mm. Now, there are a couple of things that are going on here. One is that there is a UN convention against statelessness, which was established after the Second World War when lots of people's countries had disappeared.
2: Yeah, and rightly so. Statelessness we should all be working to avoid it.
5: Yeah, well, we should all belong to some country. And that country have responsibilities to us and we to that country. And that helps the whole system of the world go round.
2: Mm.
5: So what the Abbott government did was bring in a law which meant that if someone had access to citizenship of another country, you could strip them of Australian citizenship and they wouldn't therefore be stateless because they would still be citizens of another state. And so 17 ISIS fighters, starting with the utterly odious Khalid Sharif, a thug of the worst order. He was stripped of his. He was the first. But then ultimately it went to the High Court, and the High Court ruled that you couldn't do it, even if they had citizenship of another country. And that's on the basis that it is technically in law a punishment, and a punitive act is a matter for courts. It is not a matter for you know, the executive, and the Constitution protects the rights of citizens to hold their citizenship, and so now we've established that they're citizens and that citizenship can't be taken away from them. What are the duties of the state to its citizens, even if they are completely repulsive or they've done repulsive things or they're alleged to have done repulsive things? And that's where it gets complicated, because you can't stop someone activating their own constitutional rights to return. You can slow it down. There's a temporary exclusion order that was established, but it has a very high threshold, because you can temporarily exclude a citizen on the grounds that you have reasonable grounds to believe that they're coming into the country with a view to do violence or to enable others to do violence. So it has to be the test that there is an active plan. And that's why one of the ISIS brides was held up under a temporary exclusion order, and then they dropped it because they realized that it was impossible to kind of prove that she was actively planning an act of terror or violence in Australia. So that threshold is very high, and it's only temporary anyway, because as soon as a court becomes convinced that they're not actively planning something, the temporary exclusion order no longer can apply. So if you listen to what Angus Taylor's saying, he's saying something else which is quite interesting. And he says that they put up legislation to try it a different way. Let's just assume that this Dr. Jihad gets let out of this Iraqi jail. Let's also assume that he doesn't have a huge pile of funds available to him at that point. So he's been kicked out of a jail onto the street. Now, how does he even get to an Australian consular office? How does he even pay for a
2: passport
5: a passport, or prove that he is in fact who he says he is? How does he live in the interim? So what happened with the ISIS brides were that people went to help, and not just the ISIS brides, but the earlier tranche of people who were brought back, including under the coalition government, more than 40 brought back under the coalition government, others helped them. So what the coalition now says is they've got this legislation, and they're inviting the government to support them, that you make it illegal to have anyone help someone in any way. And so you try to use that to discourage the person from even just getting to the consular office. It's messy, let's face it. Even at the best of it, it's pretty messy. And then it raises other questions, you know, where is the extent of that illegality? You know, does it become illegal to go and help you know, a relative come back from something rather if they'd done crimes? You know, what is the
2: point?
5: That's right. So it gets very, very messy. In the end, if the guy can get out of jail, hurdle number one, but he survived this long, he's obviously got some resilience, and someone can help him through the process, there's absolutely nothing that can stop him coming back. But then, as Chris Bowen, the cabinet minister, said today, he'll come back to the full force of the law. There's no doubt about that.
2: And fair enough. If you want him punished, I mean, you know, let's do it. All right. Look, former ACTU boss and Labor reformer Bill Kelty has got stuck into the economy, and by implication the government as well. He's let fly in a written submission to a parliamentary inquiry saying taxes and spending are too high. There's something very wrong, he says, when living standards are falling. At the same time, commodity prices are booming. And all round has stuck the boot in. What's the backstory here, Hugh?
5: So Bill Kelty, for those who might recently have arrived in the country, was the ACTU secretary in the early 90s when he made an extraordinary reforming partnership with Paul Keating when he was first treasurer and then when he became prime minister, that was one of the reforming engine rooms in Australia. And among the many legacies was the superannuation system that we now know and that has enabled people to have some security outside the pension from their own savings down through the years. So, and he doesn't often come out and have a whack at anything. So the mechanism that he's used is a little bit obscure. With this, he's made a submission. He's now on the board of a thing called Linfox Armaguard. Armaguard is now the only remaining company that transports cash around the country.
2: Yeah.
5: So if, you know, you go down to your supermarket, you go wherever you go, and you hand over cash and you get change back and all the rest of it, all that cash has to be moved around the country, and it's Armaguard. Fewer and fewer people are using cash, and yet it's a bit like the postal service. You've still got to have a mechanism going, even if it's being used less and less, or otherwise you no longer have cash going in the system. Now, for Armaguard, it's become a deeply marginal business. In fact, it exists as the sole provider because the other alternative competing provider couldn't cut it anymore, and so it was folded into the Armaguard operation. Now, Bill Kelty is on the board of Linfox Armaguard. Now, what he was making a submission to is a piece of legislation that is currently before a Senate committee. And the legislation suggests that if Armaguard is unable to maintain this because it simply can't afford to do it. There's not enough money left in it and yet to get the cash around. That there's a $400 million set aside of public funds so that essentially the transportation of cash becomes renationalized.
2: That's right.
5: Well, that has set Bill Kelty off. And
2: I remember doing a story about it because, I mean, cash, the transport of cash was seen as a national public good. And if it stopped, I mean, there would be a crisis. So the government said, well.
5: And there are people who have great faith in cash. Mm. And the evidence seems to suggest there's quite a lot of people who actually stockpiling cash, which is interesting.
2: Yes, it is.
5: So. Kind of the prepping element of it, I suppose. So what he's said is that this shows the absolute paucity of thinking. His basic argument is that the bank should front up more money, to keep this thing liquid for Armaguard. But he says this is the same thinking

0: that delivers quarantine centres that are never used, that puts money aside for Commonwealth Games that are never held. You'll recall Victoria threw up its hands and said it couldn't afford the Commonwealth Games, and that's why the one which is we're about to begin, it was in Glasgow, Glasgow took it up. He's basically saying that Australia has utterly lost its way, and it taxes too much, it spends far too much, and yet at the same time, real wages are going backwards.
1: They are.
0: And at a time when we are still doing well with commodity prices and our terms of trade are pretty good. He says, what on earth is going on? In the matter of the cash business with Armaguard, he says, Paul Keating would have sorted this out within an hour. Hang on a minute. Within 45 minutes, he said to me, today, because he would have just said, oh, this is hopeless. Banks, you pay more. And so what he's speaking to is actually exactly the same thing we're hearing from One Nation, from if you listen to Barnaby Joyce, one of the points that he makes is that we are much better than we should be much better than we are, that many, many people are genuinely struggling.
1: Yeah.
0: So many of the things that were taken to be, you know, reasonable expectations of the kind of quality of life that you'd have in Australia, particularly economically, have disappeared. You know, the diminishment of real wages. Labor would say that they have restored real wages growth since they returned to power, and the collapse in real wages was much stronger under the coalition governments, and that's true. But at the same time, taken as a whole, real wages are down.
1: Yeah, they are.
0: And taxes are unquestionably up.
1: That's right.
0: And spending is up. Yep. And we're going into a phase where you know, an aging population is going to, and greater defence needs are going to, you know, going to increase that spending. The NDIS, et cetera, are going to increase those things. Bill Kelty says, look at the infrastructure spending we do in Australia. We spend, he says, far too much for everything. We build the most expensive tunnels in the world. He's referring to Snowy 2.0. He says, for the price of that, the Chinese would have built 20 tunnels and done that in a fraction of the time. You know, one of the arguments that he's made is that wage rises should only go where there is an undertaking to undergo training. So what he would like to see is the entire workforce, in order to get wage rises, that is to say the wage and salary earners, should commit to, and their employers commit to, forms of training so that we're constantly reframing ourselves for the workforce that needs to come.
1: Yeah.
0: Because that is a space that's rapidly changing, is going to change for our life. So why not make training, embed it within the workforce, and that would boost the productivity. Mm. He's got a million ideas, Bill Kelty. Always fascinating to
1: yes,
0: talk to
1: Yes, he does
0: him.
1: Have a lot of ideas. And look, in his analysis, I think is probably a lot of people would agree. I mean, people haven't made up the cost of living crisis. You know, it's not a made-up slogan. It exists. People feel it. It's real. That's the...
0: Oh, no, it's real. And the one point he said is that he said the headline that was in the Fin Review on that, which basically said Kelty has a crack at the current government, or that's the way he perceived that it was. Mm. He says everyone has something to blame with that, including the citizenry. He says every one of us has a stake in this. It's for us to make choices. He points out Victoria, which is coming up for an election. No one wants, he says, the Labor government in Victoria. Not many people want the Liberals to form government in Victoria. And most people don't want One Nation, which are doing better in the polls. They don't even have a leader in Victoria at the moment, let alone candidates. He said if there was not compulsory voting in Australia, 5% of the Victorian electorate, on his view, would turn up to vote. And I don't think he's far wrong.
1: No. All right, just before you go, we spent a lot of calls about Barnaby and the dog last night. There's some degree of doubt as to whether there was a dog. What do you think?
0: Well, look, I've heard that there's a thing that exists called a horse whisperer. Yeah. I think we can safely agree that Barnaby Joyce is not a dog whisperer, because if there was a dog there, I think he was barking more than the dog was. Let's put it that way. But it was the timing, I thought, struck me as interesting. Barnaby is, for all his blustering professional buffoonery, is a very astute operator. He was being asked about basically how could he stand, or was he, you know, fundamentally getting any buyer's remorse.

0: course, about joining One Nation after Pauline Hanson's efforts in Sicily and with Tommy Robinson doing the podcast and all the rest of it. And at that point, he, rather than directly answering the question, feels the need to reprimand the dog. Yeah. And now we're all talking about the dog. So
1: exactly. As I was saying to someone this morning, politicians know full well there is only a limited amount of time in the interview. And if you can waste time doing other things and creating another story out of it, then, you know, all the benefit rather than subjecting yourself to any difficult questioning. And so Barnaby Joyce is a bit of a master at it, isn't he?
0: He is. He is. Mm. That's right. Yeah. I have to say that it adds to the spectacle, and the takeaway that I got from the whole Hanson exercise in Europe, including in Italy, and in this Tommy Robinson interview and all the rest of it, is that it is spectacle. It is Trumpian spectacle.
1: Yep.
0: And at the moment, spectacle is working. You don't need policies. If you can keep rolling up spectacle, it doesn't seem to do any harm. And for the poor old-fashioned lead-footed or sort of leaden-footed old-style politicians who might be grinding away at some policy or trying to get things done and all the rest of it, it's a totally different game. You're being left behind.
1: Yep.
0: And that's not good for anyone, to be honest.
1: Nope, it is not. All right, Hugh, it's terrific to talk, as always. Appreciate it. Thank you.
0: All the best, Phil. Take care.
1: Hugh Remington, National Affairs Editor at 10 News, first leading the breakdown tonight.
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1: Here's 1-300-800-222 is the number. Thanks for all the texts on that too. Colin has texted saying, oh, the hypocrisy. Angus and Pauline want to deport criminal aliens back to where they came from but refuse to accept an Australian back into Australia. Well, that is true. Quite a few texters saying, you know, we should never accept these people back. Look, this is the problem that you have, though, constitutionally with people who are Australian citizens. And no country in the world has an interest in statelessness. This is, which is a big problem for the people who have seemingly no right to enter any country in the world. It's a problem. 1-300-800-222 is my number. Robin says, Philip Ree, Barnaby, smoke and mirrors all to deflect one's attention. Yes. Fair enough too. All right, Ian Verinder is going to talk to us about economics, and then why do we want a bag of chips and not an ice cream when we're having a beer? I know, these are mighty issues at the moment, I agree. Let's talk economics. At least that's valuable.
2: Economics.
1: Well, joining us for a look at business and finance news is Ian Verinder, ABC's chief business correspondent. Ian, good evening to you. Welcome back to Nightlife.
4: Evening, Phil. Good to be here.
1: I was watching last night as the usual chaos descended on Iran via US bombings, etc., and glanced up at the oil price, and the oil price actually, for a little bit, went down.
4: Yeah, I know.
1: What's going on?
4: Look, it hasn't really been responding for quite some time to the, you know, real crisis. And it got to me the other day and I thought, I'm going to dig in and have a bit of a look at this. And there's some really interesting dynamics going on within the oil and the fuel markets. And we're in a temporary kind of situation at the moment where we've got a crisis emerging in refined fuels, in the supply of refined fuels. And by that, I'm talking about diesel, jet fuel and gasoline. So the world is rapidly running out of those kind of fuels. But there's a temporary glut of oil at the moment. There's more oil floating around and available.
1: A temporary glut of the raw material, as it were.
4: Yeah, yeah. So the raw material, the crude oil is out there in plentiful supply, but there's a shortage of the refined fuels. And this all gets down to a couple of factors. Mm-hmm. One is that, you know, we had that temporary, very, very brief ceasefire before it crumbled, and a lot of crude oil came out of the Persian Gulf. And went to, you know, various markets around the world. We've had a huge amount of reserves that have been released over the course of the past few months, but we're now running out of those reserves. There's not much left there in the tank. China has stopped buying crude oil, so it's dropped out of the market. So there's another glut.
1: Why is that?
4: Well, I'll get to that in a second. Mm-hmm. But the other factor, and the big one at the moment, is that Ukraine has been really hitting Russia hard, and it's been hitting Russia on its oil refineries. So Russia, which is one of the world's biggest, it's the second biggest exporter of diesel, mm-hmm. Has got no more refining capacity. About 40% of its capacity has been knocked out by Ukrainian drones. So you've got all of this oil that's kind of banking up around the world that can't be refined because there's a shortage of refining capacity, and it's starting to spill over everywhere. Now, China, in the early part of this crisis, stocked up on huge amounts of crude oil. So they're swimming in crude oil there. Mm-hmm. And what they did when they saw the problems with refined fuel early on, they said, we're not exporting any diesel, nothing at all. So they're sitting on a lot of refined fuel that they're not exporting. There's no refined fuel coming out of the Gulf, which is the major source of diesel, and Russia is not exporting any diesel at all either. So you've got a real crisis, a real crunch point in that refined point of the market, but, you know, there's a huge amount, there's something like 135 million barrels of oil floating around in Russian tankers out at sea that they can't get into port because the ports are being bombed and the refineries are all out of action. So they're running around the world trying to sell their oil as cheaply as they can, and that's keeping the price of crude oil in check right at the moment.
1: It's weird, isn't it?
4: It is.
1: It can't last.
4: No, it can't go on forever. And, you know, if there's not a resolution to this situation in the Gulf, and it doesn't seem like we're getting close at all. I mean, we've got two tankers on fire there because the Iranians have fired on it. On them.
1: Well, it got worse overnight because the Houthis in Yemen said that they were going to close off the strait that leads to the Red Sea, which leads to the Suez Canal.
4: That's right.
1: So if that happened, I mean, a whole lot of world trade simply stops.
4: Yeah, and look,
1: or becomes massively more expensive.
4: They've been quite specific in saying they're going to have a naval blockade of Saudi Arabia. Mm. Now, Saudi Arabia has been transporting quite a lot of crude oil across the country through a pipeline, which in the early days of this crisis, people were saying it's a very small pipeline, doesn't have a lot of capacity, they're not going to be able to get much through there. They've managed to get about half their normal exports out through the Red Sea. Now, if the Houthis really, you know, are true to their word and block that off, that blocks off a huge amount of crude oil coming out of there. So, and as I said, the global reserves have been run right down to the point where we've got nothing really left in the can at all. And so the people I was talking to the other day were essentially saying to me, if this isn't resolved within the next few weeks, you know, the oil crisis that we've all been predicting for since, you know, January, February, is going to come to fruition.
1: Yeah, but what's the way out of it? What, the Strait of Hormuz suddenly becomes open again?
4: Yeah, that's what it all boils down to. You know, peace in the Middle East and possibly, you know, peace between Ukraine and Russia. And what do you reckon the chances of those?
1: Well, there's zero chance of the latter, but there is some chance of the former, isn't there?
4: I guess so. I mean, there's always, you know, avenues for talking. Both sides don't seem to be particularly keen on negotiating at the moment, and particularly the Iranians keep saying that, we're now resuming full-scale hostilities. And, of course, Washington keeps saying, we're bombing them, we're going to bomb them 10, 11 days in a row, whatever it is, and we'll just keep it up. And, they want to talk to us. I don't know that they do, but, you know.
1: Where's Australia getting its diesel from? Anthony Albanese went trailing his coat around Asia, I thought he got some yeses by saying, you know, arm-twisting over gas supplies.
4: Yeah.
1: But also from China. China's giving us some diesel too, aren't they?
4: Limited diesel exports from China now because they've got restrictions on their producers, essentially saying as long as you can keep your reserves topped up, you can export, but it's not open slather. But the buying from China in crude oil has just dropped right away. Their imports of crude oil at the moment have dropped back to the levels they were a decade ago. It's quite a remarkable graph when you look at, you know, their crude oil purchases over the past 20 years go up in a straight line virtually, and then suddenly they just drop right away. There's a real shift going on in China, and look, to a large extent, China has helped keep crude oil prices quite stable through this whole period because We were talking about, they're not exporting any refined fuel. Mm. But for quite some time, they were releasing their crude oil into the market, which helped stabilise prices when the whole crisis first erupted. So they have been acting as a bit of a stabilising force. And by not being in the market at the moment and buying anything, there's about 5 million barrels a day that they would normally buy. And they're not buying that at the moment. And so that's helping to, maintain a level of price stability as well, just for now. But, as we're saying, it can't go on forever.
1: No. As an isolated country, geographically that is, we are heavily reliant on jet fuel too.
4: Yeah.
1: And this is not so much talked about, but it's critical, isn't it?
4: Yeah. Look, a lot of our fuel, our refined fuel, and we've got two refineries that we used to have six or seven, I think it was. We're down to two.
1: We're down to two.
4: And that was because all the refining capacity is coming out of Singapore and I think Malaysia as well. So we're still getting quite a lot of fuel out of there because they need our gas, and that's what the Prime Minister smartly did. He negotiated, we're in desperate need of refined fuel and you guys have got it, and we've got a lot of gas and I think you need that too, don't you? And so there's been a handshake agreement to be able to do that. So for as long as the refiners in Singapore can continue to get supplies of crude oil, we should be okay here. But I mean, there's no doubt that oil prices will rise within the next month or two if this whole war continues on.
1: Yeah. Okay. All right. Look, just before you go, too, there's an interesting story around about a Chinese AI product. I mean, we know how much chaos the AI products like ChatGPT and Claude from Anthropic are causing elsewhere. But the Chinese have developed one themselves. It's called Moonshot.
4: Yeah.
1: And it's much cheaper.
4: That's right. Look, there's quite a few AI platforms that the Chinese are producing. Mm. And this is the latest one. And it is pretty much line ball, head to head with Anthropic and with OpenAI's, flagship products. Mm-hmm. It's going to be fully released next week and it'll be put up for testing there for everybody to have a look at. But you're right. It's much, much cheaper than the main ones. And the problem that creates is that you've got a handful of big American corporations that have been lending money to one another, buying their products, making sales of grants. They're all intertwined. They've all been spending huge amounts of money on everything, on AI development, on chip manufacturing, and on data centers, trillions and trillions of dollars. And it's all predicated on the idea that once this is all up and running, they will have control of the whole operation from one end to the other, and they'll be able to recoup their investment by charging a lot of money for their AI products. Suddenly, you've got a whole bunch of other players from China coming into the market, which then floods the market with the product. But not only that, the product they've got is just as good and a lot cheaper. And that then undermines the potential for these big AI companies to recoup the huge amounts of money they've invested. So, we could be in for a bit of a rocky ride on the stock market as well, because it has been those big AI companies and the sky high valuations that's driven Wall Street and driven our spectacular superannuation returns over the past few years.
1: Yes, exactly. All right. By the way, what you're saying, it's probably they're better off if they got out of AI and got into oil refining.
4: That's right.
1: Maybe that's too old school for them. All right, Ian, good to talk.
4: Thanks, Phil.
1: Ian Verinder.
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1: Here's one of my texters is saying on Foreign Correspondent, the ABC TV show last night, that they did that story about China and their electric car manufacturing. China's producing one electric car a minute. Well, there was a plant, wasn't there? There was a plant that was producing one electric car a minute. They won't need oil. No. I know. A friend was remarking to me today. He said, did you see that Foreign Correspondent program? China's producing one electric car a minute. He said, we should just give up, shouldn't we? Yes, well, we need some smarts and fast, do you think? Here's an oldie from way back.

0: So still a sweet sound, isn't it? Peter, Paul and Mary just harmonising at a very high level. Leaving on a jet plane, Peter, Paul and Mary. Andrew says, yes, Peter, nice song. I even remember the cover of the album. My brother had them on the front cover. Let's talk health.
1: Health.
2: Well, a night out for lots of Aussies starts with a drink. Nothing wrong with that, of course. Moderation in all things, including moderation. How often do you end up, though, with not having having not only a drink but also a pub snack? I mean, now, that could be bags of peanuts. In fact, some people say drinking beer is impossible without peanuts. Maybe chips, or if your tastes run to a fancier establishment, a cheese board or similar. Salty and greasy snacks are par for the course in most places where alcohol is served, but it turns out that our brains are also chemically inclined towards wanting foods with a savoury slant, and this can have significant effects on our health. Joining us for Nightlife tonight is Professor David Raubenheimer from the University of Sydney. Professor Raubenheimer is an expert in nutritional ecology and how the studies of the animal world can relate to human nutrition-related problems. And the latest research he's part of is looking at the links between a night out on the booze and our consumption of often ultra-processed foods. Dr. Raubenheimer, good evening to you and welcome to Nightlife.
3: Hi, Phil. Thanks for having me on your program.
2: It's great to have you with us. When we drink alcohol, if we drink enough, you get drunk eventually, but we also get quite hungry. Do we know why that happens?
3: Yeah, more and more is being understood about what drives that. And essentially, a really important part of this is that when the body is low in protein, it detects that it needs protein. The liver releases a hormone called FGF21 into the blood. Mm-hmm. And this hormone interacts with our brain, causing us to crave savory, protein-rich foods. Now, the link with alcohol is that drinking alcohol causes release of exactly the same hormone into the blood. So this tells our brain that we're hungry for protein, which makes us seek protein-rich, savory foods.
2: Okay, so this is this is the science behind, I guess, the aperitif, is it?
3: That's exactly
2: if you have an alcoholic drink before dinner, you're hungrier and looking forward to dinner more.
3: Exactly, and enjoying it more when you eat it, especially the protein part of it.
2: Okay, so it's just it's not that your body necessarily needs more protein. It's just that the alcohol has released the same hormone that prompts this response.
3: Exactly. So it's as if alcohol was tricking your liver into telling the brain that the body needs more protein, so we must eat more, when in fact that's not the case at all.
2: Oh, okay. So, all right. So, but why? It's not just all. It's not food, though, is it? It's sort of. What's the point about savoury and salty snacks?
3: Because that hormone that I mentioned specifically triggers an appetite for protein, mm-hmm. not hunger in general, a hunger for protein. And protein is usually associated with savory, salty type snacks. So that's the way that our tongues and our senses can identify protein in foods, is through its savory flavor.
2: Aha, uh-huh, okay. All right. So proteins that might be in things that are less savory, I don't know. Or maybe I can't think of any. I'm trying to think. I mean, you're saying I'll struggle to think of them, are you? Because they're probably aren't they? I mean, you don't crave ice cream when you're drinking beer, do you?
3: No, you don't. And there are two reasons for that. One, of course, is what I've already said, is that ice cream is not savory. So FGF21 doesn't cause us to crave that. Alcohol doesn't. But there's another reason, and that is that it actually specifically causes us not to want to eat sweet things. Mm. So it produces an aversion to sweet things as well as an attraction to savoury things. So there's a push and pull there. And you can experience it yourself, as you've said, if you imagine eating ice cream with a beer, it don't go together, but with a bag of crisps, it does.
2: Yeah, I know, that's right. I was having a beer with a friend recently and he said, you know, to me in passing, he said, you know, I don't think I could really drink very much beer unless I did have a bag of peanuts or potato chips. And I said, well, you know, that's all well and good. So is there anything particular about peanuts, for example, that is going on here?
3: Well, peanuts themselves are fairly rich in protein. They're approximately the same amount of protein as what our body needs as a proportion of energy, of macronutrients. So there's that to begin with, and protein-rich foods, as I've said, we typically, real foods are savory, and peanuts are savory, and they're made even more savory by the addition of salt. So salted peanuts we tend to crave when we're having a beer or another alcoholic drink.
2: Okay, so when you get a beer gut, is that because of the beer, or is it because of the packets of salt of chips and peanuts that you're eating?
3: It's a combination of both. So beer contains not a trivial amount of energy. The two sources of energy in the beer itself. One is that there's usually some carbohydrates that are unfermented, And that carries energy, but especially the alcohol itself is very dense in energy. So that's the first thing. But the second thing is, as I've already said, we have this drinking alcohol, including beer, causes us to have an increased appetite for eating savory things. Mm-hmm. So beer belly is associated both with the excess energy that comes directly from drinking energy-rich beer, and secondly, from the increase in the appetite that is associated with via this hormone we've mentioned.
2: So, I mean, we talk about beer guts, but if you just drank wine, is the effect the same?
3: It's exactly the same. A beer gut is
2: a wine gut or a whiskey gut or a gin gut, is it?
3: It is just a name, a beer gut, but basically it comes from eating more energy or drinking and eating more energy than what we spend. We accumulate it as fat, in that case, kind of fat called abdominal fat. And that can come from beer is a cause. It can come from wine. It can come from even not drinking, just eating too much processed foods, for example.
2: Mm. Yeah, well, processed foods is, this is the land of the bar snack, isn't it? Ultra processed food.
3: Very much so, very much so, but not exclusively. Mm. You've mentioned peanuts already. Peanuts aren't processed, or they're not always processed.
2: They're pretty minimally processed, I guess, processed.
3: Yeah. The thing with peanuts, though, is it's not so much their a high fat and carbohydrate to energy content as a high salt content that can be a problem for health if you eat too much of those. Mm. The low salt varieties are much better and equally as delicious.
2: So if you were after a beer snack or in a bar snack, are peanuts probably the best thing to go for?
3: Peanuts are good. As I say, they're lightly salted especially. Cold meats, lean cold meats would be good. Seafoods work really well. Roasted chickpeas if you don't eat animal meat or any other kind of animal products. The poultry can be good. Generally, the less processed, the less opportunity there is to pair savory flavors, artificially add them to foods that are otherwise very low in protein but high in carbohydrates and fats. Those kinds of foods we call protein decoys because they're artificially rigged to make them taste like protein when all that they're delivering is carbohydrates, fats, and very often high levels of salt as well.
2: Yeah, I'm thinking of those chip flavours in particular. I mean, almost all those things are artificial flavours, aren't they? And you're saying this probably just makes you eat more of them.
3: It absolutely does makes you eat more of them because it is protein principally that satisfies our appetite, and especially the appetite that is amped by drinking alcohol. And any food that has a savoury flavour with a low protein content, we have to eat more of it to satisfy that protein appetite. This is a mechanism that in my work with my colleague Stephen Simpson, we've called protein leverage. We will eat until our protein appetite is satisfied, and if it's low protein foods we're eating, we will eat more energy in order to reach the threshold required level of protein.
2: Oh, yeah, okay. This is interesting. So in summary, what's the best strategy? What is the best strategy here, David?
3: Well, the first thing is that, as we all know, there are real health hazards associated with drinking alcohol. So that's a choice that people have to make for themselves, especially excessive drinking of alcohol. And if you do drink alcohol, the solution is to do it in an environment where you can feed that appetite that's stimulated by alcohol drinking, by whole foods and not processed foods.
2: Okay.
3: Ones that taste like protein, they taste savory, but they also deliver protein, so satisfy the appetites, wind down the levels in the blood of that hormone, FGF21, and avoid us having to overeat energy to satisfy that appetite.
2: So don't go for the second pack of salted beer nuts.
3: No, unless they're lightly salted and minimally processed, it wouldn't be a problem in that case.
2: And don't be fooled that switching to a shot of spirits is doing you any good, because it's got the same energy dense level as a glass of beer anyway.
3: Well, sometimes it can have even higher energy because of the higher alcohol content. Yeah. And often to balance the what is actually a foul flavor of alcohol itself, spirits are laced with all sorts of mixes that themselves are high in sugar. So
2: yes.
3: It can be a double edge. High alcohol content, high sugar content, and an amped appetite for protein. Combine that with ultra-processed foods, and it is a recipe for over-energy consumption.
2: Yeah. There you go. You have been warned and possessed with the info. David, very, very good to talk with you. Interesting. Appreciate your time. Thank you.
3: Thank you, Phil.
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2: David Raubenheimer, who's Professor of Nutritional Ecology, the Charles Perkins Centre, University of Sydney. That's where Luigi comes from, the Charles Perkins Centre, Luigi Fontana. Now, hang on, Luigi's coming. Actually, he'll be on the show soon, actually. I'm trying to remember exactly when, but don't worry, he'll be back. Luigi Fontana, who keeps us all healthy. Nate from Club Ormo says, in that case, a roast beef...

0: late night snack. Yes, Nate, that would be very good. Also, based on that theory, says Nate, wine equals cheese. Yeah, that's well, that's why. The same thing. Shares from Emma's got a good question then. Come on then. How do I enjoy, why do I enjoy a piece of chocolate with red wine? I don't know. I don't know, Shiz. If you enjoy it, you go right ahead. Have you tried cheese? Nate thinks you should. We've got news coming up. And after that, the Mighty Challenge, 1-300-800-222, 1-300-800-222. And Chris in Highgate in Perth, you mentioned the harmonies in Leaving on a Jet Plane, but what about the bass line that hangs it together with a groove? Oh, yes, I agree with that. 1-300-800-222, Mighty Challenge is next.
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2: ABC News with David Rollins. President Donald Trump has warned Iran that the US will destroy one bridge or power plant each time Iran shoots at a ship in the Strait of Hormuz. The warning comes after the US carried out another wave of strikes on Iran, where air defences opened fire over Tehran. Iran launched a missile attack on a Jordanian city on Israel's doorstep, while alerts have been issued in Bahrain and Saudi Arabia. In his warning on social media, the president returned to earlier threats to target civilian infrastructure in retaliation for Iranian attacks. Meantime, US Secretary of State Marco Rubio says that he will discuss the war in Ukraine with Russian Foreign Minister Sergei Lavrov. Rubio and Lavrov are scheduled to meet on July 23 on the sidelines of a regional gathering led by the Southeast Asian bloc, ASEAN. Speaking at the forum in Manila, Rubio says the United States remains ready to play a constructive role in efforts to end the war.
3: You know, we'd like to see that war come to an end. We think it would be good for Russia if that war came to an end. So we'll raise it. And as I said, the U.S. remains open and willing to play a constructive role in bringing that war to an end if that opportunity presents itself. And it might, you know, we're open to it, to playing that role.
2: Federal Treasurer Jim Chalmers says a potential tax on Australia's gas exports will be discussed at Labor's upcoming national conference. The latest version of Labor's draft platform includes a pledge to ensure the Australian people receive a fairer return from their natural resources, including through appropriate taxation arrangements. The Prime Minister has rejected reports that the wording has left the door to open to introducing a gas tax. Mr. Chalmers says he understands there are strong views on the matter in the Australian community.
4: Some of those views, no doubt, will be reflected on the floor of the conference. It remains to be seen what precise wording the conference will adopt when it discusses some of these issues tomorrow. But as I understand it, the conference motion will go to the appropriate arrangements.
2: Victorian parents are preparing for widespread disruption in the coming day, with public school staff set to walk off the job for the second time this year. The Education Union says it expects tens of thousands to march to Parliament House after a slim majority of members voted against the government's latest deal. Several parents in Melbourne have told the ABC they support the strike action. Morgan Rayner, whose children go to St Kilda Park Primary School, says the day of disruption is a small price to pay.
5: I know that it's probably a minor inconvenience for us as families needing to change our routine, our schedules and everything like that, but ultimately it's for a far more important cause, which is supporting the teachers that help our children to grow and become better citizens.
2: A 16-year-old boy has been remanded in custody after he was charged with murdering his mother and attempting to kill his younger sister in Perth's southeast. Lauren Smith has more on this story.
6: The accused teenager is facing two charges, including murder and unlawfully attempting to kill. Police allege the boy stabbed his 35-year-old mother and 12-year-old sister at the family home in Bentley. His mother died at the scene. The teenager appeared in Perth Children's Court via video link from Bankshire Hill Detention Centre today. When the magistrate read the murder charge, he appeared visibly distressed and said, "Why would I do that? I wouldn't do that." The court heard a psychiatric assessment has been requested before he's due back in court next month.
2: South Australia's Premier says he supports the new

0: his alert system, but says he wants to make sure it will work effectively right across the country. The system will be tested in mobile phones across Australia this coming Monday. Devices will vibrate and play a siren-like sound for 10 seconds as a test message appears on screens. The Federal Emergency Minister has confirmed that states and territories can choose to run their own warnings alongside the system when it goes live later this year. SA Premier Peter Malinauskas says the system makes sense.
1: Making sure that it's truly national so that it works effectively in regional communities is what we all want to see. And that's exactly what the Commonwealth program and trial is all about, and we're very keen to participate in it and support it where we can.
0: And in sport, Hawthorn forward Jack Gunston is set to play on for an 18th AFL season after re-signing with the club on a new one-year deal. A three-time premiership winner and two-time All-Australian, the 34-year-old continues to produce at a high level, kicking goals in all but one of his 12 games this season.
2: Western Australia's weather for Thursday. Chance of light showers over the eastern southwest land division, southern goldfields, southern south interior and Eucla, clearing later in the day. Patchy morning fog and frosts over southern and central parts of the southwest land division, southern goldfields and western Eucla. Windy over northern and central parts. In Perth, sunny, a top of 18 after an overnight low of 7. Friday, mostly sunny, 19. Saturday, mostly sunny, 20 degrees.
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0: Yes, well, hello, and how are you? Philip Clark with you on ABC Radio. This is Nightlife, and we are right across the country. Good to be with you. Third hour of the program, 6 past midnight in Eastern Time. It's 6 past 10 in WA, in South Australia, in the Territory, 24 to midnight. We're right through the Pacific as well, as you know, courtesy of Radio Australia, and right around the world with the World Wide Web. Good to be with you. 25 questions in the Mighty Challenge. If you would like to answer, if you'd like to have a crack, you can give me a call. 1-300-800-222. There are lines free. 1-300-800-222. Answer question 25. You will win the magnet for tonight. Someone's got to win, so hey, it may as well be you. Coming up in the last hour of the program, issues of the day. Look, you'll have things to talk about, I am sure. I saw a story today that experts are saying that Australia's number of chemists, or what they call pharmacy density, is well below the global average. Do you reckon? Are there enough chemist shops around? And one of the bugbears, I think, a lot of people, why aren't you allowed to buy a lot of pharmaceuticals from supermarkets, for example? 1-300-800-222 is the number. We'll chat about that in the last hour. Also get some, I've got a conversation with Wendy Maher too, who'll give us her review of Christopher Nolan's The Odyssey, the movie that's doing big business around the country at the moment. Alrighty, is everybody set and ready? Because if you are, so am I.
1: Challenge.
0: 25 questions in 5 categories. Our categories tonight are category number 1, crickets. Category number 2, sugar and salt. Sugar and salt. Category number 3, animals. Category number 4, excuse me, princess. And category number 5, gangs. All right. Cricket, sugar and salt, animals. Excuse me, princess. Gangs. Louise from Box Hill is going to kick us off. Hello, Louise. Hi, Louise. Hi, Louise. All the birds in the trees seem to whisper, Louise. What do you like here, Louise? Cricket, sugar and salt, animals, gangs, excuse me, princess.
2: Princess.
0: All right. Excuse me, princess. Question number 1. Bale and Breha Organa are the adoptive parents of which sci-fi princess?
2: Princess Leia?
0: Yes, correct. Princess Leia.
3: We've entered the Alderaan system.
4: Governor Tarkin, I should have expected to find you holding Vader's leash. I recognised your foul stench when I was brought on board.
3: Charming to the last. Princess Leia, before your execution, I would like you to be my guest at a ceremony that will make this battle station operational. No star system will dare oppose the Emperor now. Since you are reluctant to provide us with the location of the rebel base, I have chosen to test this station's destructive power on your home planet of Alderaan.
4: Alderaan is peaceful. We have no weapons. You can't.
3: You will prefer another target, a military target? Then name the system.
0: Ooh. Hmm. Now, Louise, question number 2. We're in, excuse me, princess.
2: Stay here, yep.
0: In which 1953 film does Audrey Hepburn play the incognito Princess Anne?
2: Roman Holiday?
0: Yes, Roman Holiday. Very good.
5: Paramount News brings you a special coverage of Princess Anne's visit to Rome.
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7: 10:45,
8: have you searched the grounds?
9: Every inch, sir, from the attics to the cellar.
10: The Prince's story, the exclusive. Did you get it? The Princess isn't sick at all and she's out of the tower.
11: It's perfect.
12: Oh. Why don't you take a little time for yourself?
13: I could do some of the things I've always wanted to. Like sit at a sidewalk cafe and look in shop windows, walk in the rain. Have fun.
0: Yeah, what a movie, eh, Louise? What a movie.
2: I love it.
0: one of my all-time favourites. Well, mind you, Audrey Hepburn's one of my all-time favourites. So, but Roman Holiday is terrific. If you've never seen it, everyone, check it out. Question number three. Excuse me, Princess. Who is currently third in line to the British throne?
2: Must be Princess Charlotte, isn't it?
0: Correct. Yes. Princess Charlotte is third in line to the British throne. Being, who's the first in line? William, of course.
2: It would have to be William, then George. Yeah.
0: George, who's just turned 13.
2: Oh, that's scary.
0: Just turned 13. Okay. You're good on these princesses, Louise. Very good. Question number four. Excuse me, Princess. Which Oscar-winning actress played the lead character in The Princess Diaries?
2: Anne Hathaway.
0: Yes, Anne Hathaway.
1: Your grandmother called. This is the first time she's ever contacted us. What do you want?
7: I am Queen of Genovia.
1: Whoa, whoa.
7: And you are Princess.
1: Shut up! Just in case I'm not enough of a freak already, what's that, a tiara?
7: I can teach you to walk, talk, sit, stand like a princess.
1: Woo! Let the work begin.
8: Anne Hathaway and Academy Award winner Julie Andrews.
1: Do you think she can do it?
14: I have no doubt.
8: The Princess Diaries.
15: I would like to propose a toast.
0: Yes. Louise, you weren't a princess in another life, were you?
2: I think so. I'll see if I get the last one, maybe.
0: Yes. You'll get the hand of a prince the way you're going. Question number five. Excuse me, Princess. Quote, once upon a time, there was a prince who wanted to marry a princess, but she would have to be a real princess. Is the first line of which Hans Christian Andersen fairy tale?
2: The Princess and the Pea.
0: Correct. Very good. You are full bottle on these princesses, Louise. That's it. A clean sweep. Excuse me, Princess. Five questions gone. Excellent work. All right. You've got to choose another category now. You've got gangs, cricket, sugar and salt, or animals?
2: Sugar and salt.
0: Sugar and salt. Louise from Box Hill. The Sugar Plum Fairy is a character from which 1892 ballet?
2: The Nutcracker?
0: Yes, The Nutcracker. Very, very good. Excellent.

0: Yes, the Nutcracker. Very good. All right, that is question number six gone. Question number seven, sugar and salt. Louise. Which form of magnesium sulfate is named after a town 20 kilometres south of London?
1: Is it Epsom salts?
0: Correct, it is. It's Epsom salts. Nice work. That's seven. Very good. Question number eight. We're in sugar and salts. Who led the 1930 Salt March in protest against the British occupation of India?
1: Gandhi.
0: It was Mahatma Gandhi, yes.
2: Gandhi, you might tell us, please, when you expect to leave for London for the second round table conference.
3: Well, I have no notion. And I don't expect to go there if the Hindu-Muslim question is not satisfactorily solved.
0: Yes, the great man himself, Mahatma Gandhi. Louise, question number nine, sugar and salt. The tea and sugar was a train that ran between Kalgoorlie and which South Australian seaport?
1: South Australian. Is it Glenelg?
0: Not Glenelg.
1: Oh, well, this princess
0: oh, no.
1: is going to bed now.
0: Hey, Louise, Princess Louise, that is tremendous. Eight off the bat straight. That's very good. Well done, Louise. Thank you. Bye. Gee, she was good, wasn't she? Bang, bang, bang. Just terrific. What a good player. I mean, Louise has been on before, but, I mean, it's been a while. Stop being so condescending to her, Louise. What do you mean, condescending? Reverent, I would have thought. This contestant is instantaneous. Yes. All righty. Who's next up here? Harry from Paddington. Hello, Harry.
4: Yeah. Can you hear me, Philip?
0: Yes, I can. I can, Harry.
4: Just before I answer this.
0: Yes.
4: With Professor David there talking about ice cream with alcohol.
0: Oh, yeah.
4: I was sitting about when I used to live in California in Oakland.
0: Mm-hmm.
4: And this bar was just like Cheers. It was Cheers of the West Coast, we used to call it. So I ordered a Guinness and went to the kitchen. I was a dollop of vanilla ice cream into the thing.
0: What, into the Guinness?
4: It was unbelievable. I set a precedence off in that bar and they were ordering them. It just a small amount. It was beautiful.
0: Hang on. A scoop of ice cream in Guinness?
4: Oh, yeah. Give it a go.
0: No, Harry.
4: Absolutely.
0: You were too far gone at the time, Harry.
4: No, not a chance, brother. Yeah.
0: Harry,
4: yeah,
0: Harry.
4: You never know until you give it a go.
0: Just say no. Question number nine, sugar and salt. The tea and sugar was a train that ran between Kalgoorlie and which South Australian seaport?
4: Seaport. Is it Port Erie?
0: Not Port Erie. No.
4: Hey,
0: thanks, Harry.
4: Go, well.
0: See ya. Bye-bye. Thanks for the suggestion. all right. Robin, no, that's not correct. Glinda Queenslander says, Phil, Louise is too quick. She was very good, wasn't it? Grover from Ocean Grove says, Louise deserves half a magnet. Well, yes. In another universe, that could have been the case. She was very, very good. Tristan from Colac in Victoria. Hi, Tristan.
5: Hey, how are you?
0: I've got
5: a dessert for you. You melt a little bit of chocolate and you crisp up a little bit of bacon and you smear the chocolate on the bacon and that's your dessert.
0: No thanks, Tristan. Sounds disgusting. Hey, tell me question number nine, the tea and sugar.

0: It was a train that ran between Kalgoorlie and which South Australian seaport?
1: Adelaide.
0: No, not Adelaide. Thank you. Not Adelaide, no. David from Barrel. Hello, David.
2: Phil.
0: Hello.
2: Hello, Phil.
0: Hello, hello. Question number 9, sugar and salt.
2: It's a process of elimination. I was going to say Port Adelaide, but just knock that out. Port Erie, I only know one other place, Port Augusta. But that couldn't be it because it doesn't have a train line. But I'm going to go it. It's the only one I know. Port
0: Correct.
2: Augusta.
0: Yes, it was.
2: You're joking.
0: The tea and sugar was a train that ran between Kalgoorlie and Port Augusta. Question number 10. Last one in sugar and salt. Otherwise, you can move to cricket or animals or gangs.
2: No, let's just keep rolling.
0: In the Bible, whose wife is turned into a pillar of salt?
2: Lot.
0: Lot, yes. Lot's wife is turned into a pillar of salt. Alrighty, that's it for sugar and salt. Nice work. Hillary had Port Pirie too, yeah. Annette from Perth had Port Augusta. Good on you, Annette. Lorella had Lot, Lot's wife. Question number 11. Okay, we've got three categories left. Gangs, animals, cricket.
2: Gangs, please.
0: Gangs, it is. Quote, when the gangs take over the highway, remember he's on your side, was a tagline for which 1979 film?
2: High Noon. High Noon.
0: High Noon. Sorry, yes. No, it's not High Noon. Thanks, David. No, it's not High Noon. Lek from Borough. Hello, Lek.
3: Hello, Philip. I wanted to make another pun about Louise from Box Hill. What an amazing, amazing...
0: She was very good, wasn't she?
3: She was. She was amazing. And she answered the question about Princess Leia. So I thought that Louise would be a force to be reckoned with.
0: Oh, nice. Yeah, that's pretty good.
3: Oh, no, that was terrible.
0: No, that's all right.
3: I made notes again. I went to Geelong last week. I think I rang from Geelong and some sort of
0: you did.
3: Silly stupor. Anyway, but I took the train from Melbourne to Geelong, which was a really good train, mm-hmm. but we went past the refinery in Corio, which is I think it's one of two in Australia, and it was really gratifying to see that there was being oil refined in front of my eyes, and it's a really interesting train trip.
0: There's one there and there's one in Queensland and that's it.
3: Yeah. But I lived in Lara, which is about four or five Ks north of Corio. And the funnel was always, you could always see the flame coming out of the funnel and things like that. But it was really reassuring to see.
0: Very good.
3: A massive amount of, I love industrial, that sort of old industrial stuff. And it's mixed with... wool warehousing and grain warehousing and all that sort of thing. So if anyone wants to do that as a cheap trip, not even a touristy thing,
0: no,
3: to take the trip from Melbourne to Geelong on the V line.
0: Hey, Lek, yes. We got to answer this question.
3: no, don't make
0: question
3: me.
0: 11. When the gangs take over the highway. Remember, he's on your side was the tagline for which 1979 film?
3: When the gangs take over. I'm procrastinating again. I just wanted to chat about my trip to and smelling avgas going back between Adelaide and Melbourne.
0: Here you are.
3: It was a lovely thing. Yeah.
0: Thank you, Lek.
3: Good night, Philip.
0: See
3: good
0: you.
3: Night.
0: Bye. Ken from Albany. Correct. Yes. Julie from Grafton, good. Truckee Robbo, good. Where are we? Morris in Launceston. Hello, Morris.
4: Good morning.
0: Morning. Question 11. We're in a category called gangs. When the gangs take over the highway, remember he's on your side was the tagline for which 1979 film?
4: I've got no idea, but I'll have a crack at Convoy.
0: Not Convoy, no. Thank you, mate. Not Convoy. Bill from North Adelaide. Hello, Bill.
5: I won't keep you long because I've got no idea. I'm Guess the Highwayman.
0: not the highwayman.

0: No. Sorry, sorry, Bill. No, that's not correct. Greg from Parkes in the west of New South Wales. G'day, Greg.
1: How are you going?
0: We're going pretty well. Yeah. Question number 11. We're in gangs. When the gangs take over the highway, the highway.

0: No, not Ned Kelly. Trev from Surfers Paradise. G'day, Trev.
1: Oh, hello. How are you?
0: Hello, hello. Question 11. Gangs. When the gangs take over the highway, remember, he's on your side. Was it tagline for which 1979 film?
1: Well, it's a movie I had a close experience with 3 days ago. I went sand skiing at the Moreton Desert in a cyclone. Well, not a wind cyclone. And that reminded me of a scene in a movie called Mad Max.
0: Correct. Yeah.
2: Tomorrow, in a world gone mad, the only law will be a renegade squad of suicidal cops.
3: He's my prisoner, and he's not walking out that door.
2: And the open road will be controlled by gangs of glory roaders. Max is a cop, one of the best.
4: Where does it run to get you? Scoot jockeys? Yeah, Nomad Trash. Well, I'll add it to my thread collection.
0: Yeah, Mad Max, what a movie. What a...
1: Yeah, it sounds a bit clunky now, doesn't it? But, boy, wasn't it fantastic.
0: It was fantastic, it was. Hugo from Geelong says a lot of Mad Max was shot not far from Geelong at Bacchus Marsh. Oh, out on the road, though, in the road scenes, was it? Probably was, actually. Looks a bit like that.
1: I don't know. I know a lot of it was filmed out near Silverton and Broken Hill, but, you know, obviously. That's where the old car is at Silverton Hotel.
0: Paul from New Farm says it was filmed north and south of Lara. Oh, but there were a few Mad Maxes, weren't there?
1: Yeah, well, yes. Yeah, it's a bit like Doctor Who.
0: What, Mad Max is nothing like Doctor Who. What are you talking about, Trev?
1: the last one had a different guy playing Max.
0: Trev, shake your noggin back and forth a couple of times and just reset. Question number 12. We're in gangs, if you like, or you can move to cricket or animals.
1: Let's try animals.
0: Animals. Question number 12. Rhesus monkeys are native to which continent?

0: Used to smoke it.
1: When I was a little kid, I grew up in Launceston when I was a very little kid, and I went to the zoo, which was down near the gasometer. Trev,
2: what's a gasometer?
1: A gasometer is a big round tank that contains gas, Trev.
2: Oh right, yeah, gas tank, yeah, a huge one.
1: No, not
2: yeah.
1: a gas tank. I didn't say. I said a gasometer.
2: Okay.
1: Yeah. Like you didn't grow up, but you obviously. Gas. Where did you grow up?
2: Sutherlandshire.
1: Okay. There's no gasometer. No, there are no gasometers there.
2: No,
1: anyway, stop interrupting my story, Trev. I stuck my hand through the bars of the rhesus monkey exhibit, and the monkey, I was only a little kid, and the monkey grabbed me by the hand.
2: Not in a friendly handshake way or a monkey way?
1: Not in a friendly handshake way, Trev, no. As in, I'm going to rip your bloody arms off.
2: Auntie Jack
1: sort of way. That's right.
2: Yes. If it was...
1: It's taken me years to
2: recover. I would have said, I'll rip your bloody arm off.
1: It's taken me years to recover, Trev, you know.
2: Oh, look, I can tell you
1: weekly therapy.
2: Haven't recovered. You're talking about it now, and if you want to talk more, we can make an appointment.
1: Question 13, we're in animals.
2: Please.
1: From survey data from Animal Medicines Australia, which you'd be familiar with.
2: Oh, yes, I was reading a paper by them just two nights ago.
1: Correct. Yes. What is the most common reptile kept as a pet in Australia?
2: Most common reptile kept as a pet. As a pet. Tortoise?
1: I'll give it to you, Trev, yeah. I'll give it to you.
2: Oh, really? Yeah.
1: A tortoise or a turtle, yeah. I mean, they're pretty... I know the turtle's bigger. Oh, no, maybe it's not. Well, I mean, some turtles are bigger.
2: Look, turtles have flippers and...
1: Yeah. Anyway, yeah. It's the most common reptile kept as a pet in Australia, a turtle. See, if asked, I would have said a python.
2: Yeah, I thought about snakes, but a lot of people don't have them. And I thought about blue-tongued lizards, but I had a turtle. His name was Tommy, and he died.
1: Did he?
2: Still getting over it. Yeah, well,
1: hang on.
2: Unless you're talking about Galapagos tortoises, they...
1: Turtles don't live long with you, Trev. Maybe it's your problem. You're the problem.
2: Yeah, I know. I think I've got a lot to learn about turtle management. Yeah.
1: My texter says, oh, yes, who was it, though? That's right, the galloping gasometer played for North Melbourne in the 70s. That's right. Who was it? What was his name, the galloping gasometer? I remember that. Question number 14, animals... are we staying here?
2: Well, I think so, yeah.
1: Hang on, 10, 11, 12, 13. We're up to question 14. Animals. A smack is the collective noun for a group of which sea creatures, Trev?
2: Jellyfish.
1: Correct. Yes,
2: hey,
1: a smack of jellyfish.
2: Trev's on a mini roll.
1: What's going on here, Trev?
2: Oh, I'm on holiday, so obviously my brain is clear.
1: Are you going to finish the book now that you're on holidays?
2: Well, that's why I'm here to write, but I'm not writing now. But, geez, I've written some real good stuff in the last week. It's a Rowling's type of quality, better than Tolkien.
1: Oh, right. Yeah, I'm sure that's right. The monkeys and the rhesus monkeys in City Park and Lotsas are surely not still there, are they? Someone says they are. Is that right? I hope they're not. It was a pretty dismal enclosure, as I recall. Question number 15. We're in animals.
2: Mm-hmm.
1: Affecting about 3 to 4% of Australians, ophidiophobia is a fear of which animals?
2: Ophidiophobia.

0: Ophidiophobia is a fear of which animals?
1: Is it insects of one type or another? It's obviously not spiders. That's arachnophobia. Or I'll go cockroaches.
0: Not cockroaches. No. Thanks, Trev. See ya. Bye-bye. No, not cockroaches.

0: what he looked like. Stephen Forest Hill, yes. Mick Nolan was the galloping gasometer for North Melbourne. Yeah, it was a tremendous nickname. 1-300-800-222 is my number. Okie doke, who's been waiting on here? Ken's in Goulburn. Hello, Ken.
1: How are you, Phil?
0: Oh, I'm not bad, yeah. We're in animals, affecting about 3 to 4% of Australians. Ophidiophobia is a fear of which animals?
1: First thing comes to my head was dogs, but then I thought horses, but I'll go with my original one of dogs and hopefully.
0: No, it's not. It's not. That's one Barnaby suffers from, is it? No.
1: Yeah. That's right. No, okay, we'll keep it short and sweet. We'll talk another time.
0: Thanks, mate. See you later. Yes, no, that's not. Mick Nolan was the galloping gasometer who played for North Melbourne. Thank you, Mark from Mount Warren. All righty. Dave's in Perth. Hi, Dave.
2: How's things, Phil?
0: Yeah, not bad. Not bad. Question 15. We're up to animals affecting about 3 to 4% of Australians. Ophidiophobia is a fear of which animals?
2: I don't know. I'm just going to guess fish.
0: Not fish. No, not fish. Not fish, no. Sorry, no, not fish. We had a few suggestions. Tell me, what about Roz from the Fleurieu? Hi, Roz.
3: Hello.
0: Question 15 we're up to, Roz. Animals affecting about 3 to 4% of Australians. Ophidiophobia is a fear of which animals?
3: I don't know. Spiders.
0: Not spiders. No. Not spiders. Scott from Blacktown. Hello, Scott.
4: G'day, Phil.
0: Ophidiophobia is a fear of which animals?
4: I've got a fear of this question.
0: Yeah.
4: I'll say birds.
0: Not birds, no. We are a bit stuck on it, aren't we? We are a bit stuck. What about Adam from Hobart Town? G'day, Adam.
5: G'day.
0: Affecting about 3 to 4% of Australians. Ophidiophobia is a fear of which animals?
5: Ooh. Now, this is in the realms of binomial taxonomic nomenclature.
0: Oh, very good, Adam.
5: Yeah, and I was thinking of, you said ophidia. How's that spelt?
0: Well, as you know, we don't answer questions.
5: Oh, okay.
0: Yeah.
5: Well, I thought ophidio, Fido, and then I thought Fido dog, no, that's Canis familiaris. Ophidio. I really
0: Oh, very good, Adam.
5: Yeah, and I was thinking of, you said ophidio, how's that spelt?
0: Well, as you know, we don't answer questions.
5: Oh, okay.
0: Yeah.
5: Well, I thought ophidio, Fido, and then I thought Fido dog, no, that's Canis familiaris. Ophidio. I really don't know, Phil. It's a very good question, but can I just say in Barnaby Joyce's case with the dog?
0: Yes.
5: Since Federation, people in Western Australia, the Territories and Queensland have been judged by Southern standards. And in many parts of Queensland, being horizontal on a public footpath talking on your phone before midnight is normal behaviour, as is shouting at your dog half a paddock away.
0: Mm-hmm.
5: So I just thought I'd pass that on.
0: Yeah, well,
5: thanks very much, Phil.
0: Thank you, mate. yes. All right. Mick Nolan was also captain coach for the main football club in Brisbane after leading North Melbourne, says Bob from Joondalup. Yes. Thank you, Greg and Devonport. The rhesus monkeys at the Launceston City Park were replaced with Japanese macaque monkeys because the rhesus monkeys all had, well, a lot of people say chlamydia. Greg says they had AIDS. What? I wish they didn't replace them. It was a very sad enclosure. I don't know what it's like these days. Surely they're not still there, are they? 1-300-800-222. Maybe they are. Morris. I should have asked Morris and Launceston. Actually, you rang a minute ago. Jeff from Toowoomba. Hi, Jeff.
6: Yeah. Morning.
0: Morning. We're up to question 15. We're a bit stuck on this one. Animals affecting about 3 to 4% of Australians. Ophidiophobia is a fear of which animals?
6: I'm just going to have a guess. Snakes.
0: Correct. Yes. Yeah.
6: Okay.
0: Ophidiophobia, snakes. Ruru in Port Franklin says ducks. Yes.
6: Or swans.
0: Oh, dear. Talk about the swans. We are leaking oil badly, Jeff. Question 16.

0: One left in animals, if you like, or otherwise you could move to cricket or gangs.
1: I was really wanting to have got cricket and hoping it's the sport of cricket, to be honest, but it's probably going to be the,
0: you never know.
1: The animal kind.
0: You never know, do you? You never know. So do you want to have a crack at cricket or the last one in animals?
1: No, definitely cricket, yeah.
0: Okay, cricket it is. Question 16. There are 10 left, 4 in cricket, 1 in animals, 4 in gangs. 5, 6, 10 left. So you want to have a go at, sorry, what was it, Jeff?
1: Cricket.
0: Cricket, yeah. Yep. Okay. Question number 16. Which country are the current champions of the ICC Women's ODI Cricket World Cup?
1: That'd be Australia.
0: Not correct. Sorry. No, not correct. Peter from Armidale. G'day, Peter.
2: G'day, Phil.
0: Question 16. Which country are the current champions of the ICC Women's ODI Cricket World Cup?
2: England?
0: Not England, no. Not England. Sarah from Alphington. Hi, Sarah.
3: Thank you. I rang up for the previous question, which I think must have been answered when I was on hold.
0: Oh, the ophidiophobia.
3: Yeah, because I have it.
0: Oh, do you? Well, a lot of people do.
3: I cannot bear anyone touch it. Like, I'd rather have eye surgery than anyone touching my belly button. I really have it badly.
0: Hang on. Ophidiophobia is not a fear of belly buttons.
3: Oh, isn't it?
0: No,
3: what
0: Sarah.
3: Is it,
0: no, Sarah. It's a fear of snakes. Are you really antsy about the belly button, are you?
3: Oh, my God, yes. And I've got a snake handling course. Like, I can handle a snake.
0: Yes.
3: Anyway, you know, no problem at all. Same with spiders. But belly buttons, no.
0: Ooh. Gee whiz. Okay. I'm not going to go into that, Sarah, but didn't they? Question number 16. Oh, by the way, thank you, Jane in Hobart. Jane in Hobart says, by the way, the rhesus monkeys in the Launceston City Park Zoo died out in the 1970s. But Ikeda, Launceston's sister city in Japan, gifted the city some macaques. They built an open-air island enclosure for them, but they're now restricting their breeding to allow them to die out naturally. They all carry the herpes B virus, so they can't be released into the wild. Yes, and thanks for the text. There was a gasometer opposite the Arden Street footy ground, hence the name the Galloping Gasometer. That's right, and that's where McNolan got his nickname from. Sarah, hang on. Sarah, are you aware of what your phobia is called?
3: My phobia, no.
0: Your phobia is called omphalophobia.
3: Oh, is it?
0: It's the intense, irrational fear or disgust of belly buttons,
3: which can
0: trigger symptoms like panic, nausea, and avoidance of places like swimming pools. But hang on, that's not you, though, is it? You just don't like the belly button being touched, is that it?
3: Mm.
0: Or you just don't like belly buttons?
3: Yeah, it's being touched. Yeah. It's more being touched, yes.
0: Okay. You just carry. Just make sure you have a little sign around it, Sarah. Yeah. Maybe you get a tat. Maybe you get a tat. Don't touch.
3: Oh God! Can you imagine me getting a tat on my back?
0: No. I'm just thinking of, you know, nearby. You have don't touch, and then you have an arrow pointing to the belly button.
3: Well, yeah, okay, maybe. Yeah, yeah. I'm sure my 16-year-old son would love his old mum to get
0: a tat. He would. Yeah. Question number 16. We're only trying to be helpful here on the Mighty Challengers, you know. Question 16. We're in cricket. Which country are the current champions of the ICC's Women's ODI Cricket World Cup?
3: Okay. So have we said South Africa?
0: Is that your answer?
3: You don't like questions.
0: Oh, I just don't answer them. That's all.
3: No. So I will say my answer is South Africa.
0: and I will say not correct.
3: Right, thanks,
0: Sarah. Bye-bye. See you later. No, that's not. Sharon from Hornsby, correct. Yes, exactly. Where are we? 1-300-800-222. Lines are free. You will get straight through if you want one. Karen from Altona. Hi, Karen.
4: Hello.
0: Hello. Question 16. Which country are the current champions of the ICC Women's ODI Cricket World Cup?
4: I think it's India.
0: Correct, it is. Yes, it's India. Now, the Australian, people who said Australia, that is correct. They are the current champions of the T20 World Cup.
4: That's right. Yeah.
0: Alrighty, but the ODI Cricket World Cup is currently held by India. Alrighty, question number 17. We've got cricket, animals or gangs?
4: Try animals.
0: Animals. Last one in animals. In which year was the last officially confirmed death from a spider bite in Australia? I'll give it to you plus or minus one.
4: Oh, dear. Okay,
0: 2024? No. Miles away. Sorry, Karen. Thank you. Bye-bye. 1-300-800-222 is the number. Anne says, I wonder if covering the belly button with a Band-Aid would help. I'm sure it would. Jeff says, Phil, Sarah, I have the same great fear of belly buttons. What a funny thing to be afraid of, part of your own body. If Sarah wears a jewel in her navel, that will prevent people being able to touch her, says Castlemaine Devo. Okay. Belinda says, I'm 57 on the text line. I'm 57 and getting another tattoo tomorrow at 10 a.m. I can't wait. Okay. Well, everyone gets tats these days. Although I think it probably, yes, well, that's true, Belinda. Maybe not so much people who are older. Might be something to talk about in our issues of the day. Kerry from Kangaroo Point. Hello, Kerry.
5: Yeah, hello, Phil. Just a quick one first. I knew a guy out west. He said he'd sooner pick up a black snake than a crowbar. He wasn't fond of work.
0: He wasn't fond of work, no. Hey, question 17. We're in animals. In which year was the last officially confirmed death from a spider bite in Australia? I'm giving it to you plus or minus one.
5: I think I saw this somewhere. Was it 2016?
0: No, not 2016. No, not even remotely close, Kerry. Sorry.
5: Okay. See ya. On the wrong tram. Thank
0: you. Bye-bye. On the wrong tram. Yes. Question. Dennis in Perth. Hi, Dennis.
6: Hello. I'm going to have to have a guess and say 1985.
0: That's better, but not correct. Yeah. Sorry, Dan. Yes, that's better, but not correct. Paul from Planins. No, I don't think we will play that song, Paul, but I understand what you're saying. Frank from Mount Evelyn, correct. Paul from Melba. That's not too bad, yes. I'm giving it to you plus or minus one. In which year was the last officially confirmed death from a spider bite in Australia? Pearl. Hello, Pearly.
7: Hello, Philly. How are you going?
0: I like you when you return serve. That's very good, Pearl. we're in animals. In which year was the last officially confirmed death from a spider bite in Australia?
7: Well, I don't know if it was the last one, but I remember when Jai was a babe in arms. I read about this because I was new to Australia. And he was born in 78, so I'll say 78.
0: I'll give it to you because it was 1979.
7: That's all right then.
0: Yeah, I know. Everyone's terribly afraid of spiders, but the truth is the last officially confirmed death from a spider bite was back in 1979.
7: Wow, so it's 47 years ago then.
0: Yeah.
7: All right,
0: Monty says, well, I remember the, on the text line, I remember the old black and white British comedies of the 60s, and there seemed to be massive old gasometers in every second street. Yeah, well, they were, because that's where the gas came from.
7: What's a gasometer?
0: Gee whiz, oh, I'm the only person, who grew up with it. A gasometer is a big tank. It's a big tank that holds gas.
7: Oh, okay.
0: But it has an outside sleeve, and the sleeve went up and down depending how much gas was in the tank, which kept the pressure up. And it was gas that was produced. What was it called? It was called coal gas, wasn't it? And it was manufactured gas. So, you know, towns that towns that relied on gas made gas and had gasometers. This is in the days long before we were piping natural gas from underground, Pearl.
7: Oh, never heard of it.
0: Are you enjoying your lecture on gas?
7: I don't have any gas in my house.
0: No.
7: We're all electric.
0: Darwin has gas, doesn't it? No, or maybe...
7: I don't even know that because, as I said, our house is all electric and solar.
0: Yeah. Oh, very good. I'm just trying to think. Does Darwin have a natural gas supply? Must have.
7: Maybe not. I don't know.
0: Question 18. Now, we've only got two categories left. We've got gangs and cricket. 8 questions left.
7: Well, I hate both of them, so I don't know. I'll go gangs, please.
0: Gangs. James from Morty Alex says, isn't there a gasometer next to the Oval? Yeah, there is. I think it is next to the Oval. That's right. Hey, by the way, Pearly. Annette from Gable says it's your birthday tomorrow.
7: Really?
0: Is it?
7: I don't know Annette from Gables, and the answer to that is a no.
0: Annette?
7: It's actually Friday, but how would she even know it's that close? We went out today. I'm a member of a blind and visually impaired group, and we went out to celebrate my birthday today at lunchtime. It was really good.
0: Oh, nice. Nice. Okay, do you want to have a crack at gangs?
7: Yes, please.
0: Which 2002 film starred Daniel Day-Lewis, Leonardo DiCaprio and Cameron Diaz?
7: I know nothing about films.
0: No, it's
7: either,
0: pretty hard for you.
7: Like gasometers, yes. Mm. But never mind. Thank you very much.
0: By the way, Darwin does have a natural gas supply, by the way,
7: okay.
0: Paul, if you ever wanted to connect. See ya, Pearl.
7: Soda's good.
0: On your Pearl. See ya. Bye-bye. 1-300-800-222 is the number. Fred says the gas tanks used to be in Newstead in Brisbane. Yeah, no, lots of towns had them. Peter from Blackheath. Hello, Peter.
8: Hi, how are you going?
0: Not too bad. Question 18. We're in gangs. Which 2002 film starred Daniel Day-Lewis, Leonardo DiCaprio and Cameron Diaz?
8: I think it's Gangs of New York.
0: Correct, it is, yes. The Gangs of New York, yes.
9: On my challenge, we have met at this chosen ground to settle for good and all. Who holds sway over the 5 points? Us natives or the foreign hordes?
10: With this knife that struck him down, let me put to rest my father's ghost.
11: Who are you?
12: You're the priest's son, aren't you?
13: His name's Amsterdam.
14: Amsterdam? I'm New York.
15: Everything you see belongs to me. The newsboys and quick thieves and blind tigers here in paradise. Everybody owes, everybody pays.
16: There's more of us coming off these ships every day. 15,000 Irish a week. Get all of us together and we ain't got a gang. We got an army.
17: Challenge.
18: Challenge accepted.
0: Yeah, it was a tip-top movie. It was very good. Peter, question number 19. We're in gangs. But you could move. You could move to cricket if you want.
8: Get me over to cricket, please.
0: Okay, yes. A bit of cricket. Okay, put your whites on. Out we go. Question 19. Over but not out was a 2010 memoir from which Australian cricket personality? Over but not out.
8: I'll say. Without knowing Shane Warne?
0: No, it wasn't Warney. Pete, thank you. No, it wasn't Warney. Chrissy from Callista says, I remember the gasometers in Burlington Street, Oakley. They fascinated me and they had a distinct odour about them as well. Such a thing of the past. Yeah, it was a big thing of the past, wasn't it? They really did have a stink. They absolutely did. If you were near the gasometer, they definitely had a stink. 1-300-800-222. But lots of towns made gas, coal gas, and stored it in the gasometer. And if you were lucky enough to have a connection, you could use it in your stove. Question 19, we're in cricket. Over but not out was a 2010 memoir from which Australian cricket personality? Louis, hello. Hi, Louis. Louis. Yeah, have you got you, Louis?
19: Hello, Louis.
0: Yeah, got you, Louis. Over but not out was a 2010 memoir from which Australian cricket personality?
19: Oh, what year?
0: 2010.
19: Cricket personality, 2010. That's difficult.
0: All right, Louis, we better move on and see whether someone knows the answer. 1-300-800-222 is the number. Diana from Woodnilling, that is correct. Yes, that is correct. Gary, no, it wasn't him. No. 1-300-800-222. Come on, someone help me out here. Over but not out was a 2010 memoir from which Australian cricket personality. Over but not out. Paul from Plainlands, no. Not Michael Clark. Someone says Paul the truckie, who calls regularly, is related to Mick Nolan. Oh, so the galloping gasometer. Okay. Jane from Homebush has got the right answer here. Peter in the truck and a cheerio from Ray from Shepparton. Yes, that is the right answer. Come on, who is it? Cricket is our category. Over but not out was a 2010 memoir from which Australian cricket personality? Line three, you'll get straight through. Over but not out. 1-300-800-222. Is my number. Anybody like to help us out here? We're up to question 19. See how we go. If Paul the truck is related to Mick Nolan, I wonder if he has a similar body shape, the galloping gasometer. Anybody else know the answer here? Lynn the Queenslander's got the right answer. 1-300-800-222. Over but not out was a 2010 memoir from which Australian cricket personality? Sam from the Gong. G'day, Sam.
20: G'day, mate. How you going?
0: Pretty good. Who are we after?
20: It's still the same question.
0: Yeah.
20: I'll turn the radio off. Yeah. Mate, it'd be Richie Benno.
0: Richie Benno. Yes, it was. It was Richie Benno. Yeah, exactly. All righty. We're up to question 20. We've got 1, 2, 3, 4, 5, 6 left, okay? We've got some in cricket, some in gangs.
20: Stay with cricket, mate.
0: Staying with cricket. Which international team won the first two ICC Cricket World Cups? The first two.
20: No idea, mate. I'm going to say Australia.
0: No, not Australia. Thanks, mate. Not Australia, no. Martin from Grosvale. G'day, Martin.
21: Hello, Phil.
0: Hello, hello. We're up to question 20, only six left here. Cricket, which international team won the first two ICC Cricket World Cups?
21: Pakistan.
0: No, it wasn't Pakistan. No, it was not Pakistan. What about Warwick from Launceston? Hello, Warwick.
22: Hello, Philip. Good morning.
0: Are those monkeys still in City Park? Surely not.
22: Yeah.
0: They are. Oh, okay.
22: They got their own moat.
0: Oh, okay.
22: But you can't put your arm through these big glass panels.
0: Oh, that's very good.
22: You're safe to visit now. Okay.
0: Yeah, no, it was very traumatic when I was a little kid, I remember. Hey, question number 20. Which international team won the first two ICC Cricket World Cups?
22: Like the West Indies, I reckon.
0: Correct, it was, yeah. It was, back when the West Indies were actually good. Could play, were able to play. Well, the West Indies won the first two ICC Cricket World Cups. Okay, question number 21. We're in cricket. Staying?
22: Yeah.
0: Which team was Australia playing during the ball tampering incident of 2018?
22: South Africa.
0: Yes. South Africa, Sandpaper Gates, terrible.
22: When was the first one-day cricket match, international cricket match played, and where?
0: Are you asking me?
22: Yeah.
0: No, right, that's not going to... I mean, yeah, well, I don't answer. You can tell me, though.
22: Played in Melbourne. Rained out test match, so the Australian Cricket Board and the English Board, for the revenue purposes, played a one-day game.
0: Just to try and make some dough out of it. Yeah. All right. Interesting fun fact. Thank you, Warwick. Question 22. Last one in cricket. In which century were the first laws of cricket drawn up?
22: We'll say the 19th century.
0: No, it wasn't the 19th century, actually. No. Sorry, Warwick. Thank you. Not the 19th century. What about James from Mordialloc? Hello, James.
1: Hey, hi, Phil. How's it going?
0: Pretty good. We're in cricket. In which century were the first laws of cricket drawn up?
1: Drawn up, I'd say the 20th.
0: No, not the 20th. Not the 20th. It's making it easier for who comes next. Tom from Geelong. G'day, Tom.
2: G'day, Philip. How you going?
0: Pretty good. We're in cricket. Last one in cricket. In which century were the first laws of cricket drawn up?
2: Well, I guess I'll go the 18th.
0: Yes, I think there's the only possible one left, unless you wanted to go earlier. Yeah, they were first drawn up. I was I was surprised too. They were first drawn up in 17...

0: We've got three left. Tom's up on deck. We'll see whether he can meet the challenge straight after the latest news.
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0: ABC News with David Rollins. Media outlets in the United States are reporting that President Donald Trump has approved a deal that could allow Saudi Arabia to enrich uranium for its civilian nuclear program as Washington seeks to eliminate Iran's enrichment capability. Crown Prince Mohammed bin Salman has previously said the kingdom could pursue a nuclear weapon if Iran obtains one. The Associated Press reports the agreement is expected to be submitted to the US Congress for review and is expected to face opposition over fears it could fuel a regional arms race. US Secretary of State Marco Rubio has cautioned against escalating tensions with China as he meets with ASEAN counterparts in the Philippines. Rubio says the US will never accept international waterways being under the control of other countries in reference to Chinese naval activity near Taiwan. He's told reporters that China's naval drills near Taiwan are one issue discussed in every meeting between the two countries. He's reaffirmed US commitments to partners like Japan and the Philippines, but has warned that any disagreement with China needs to be managed carefully.
1: It speaks to areas of disagreement when it comes to our policies with China. Those need to be managed very carefully because obviously a conflict, be it economic or otherwise, between the US and China would have a dramatic global impact.
0: Federal Labor MP Josh Burns has accused One Nation leader Pauline Hanson of victim blaming in wake of her comments about domestic violence. Speaking with Brisbane radio station 4BC on Wednesday, Senator Hanson said she has experienced domestic violence herself and it is wrong, but it's also a two-way street, she said. She also said women who suffer abuse should not put up with it. The Senator's comments have prompted a backlash from domestic violence advocates, along with several members of Parliament, including Mr. Burns.
2: It's not good enough that Pauline Hanson is somehow victim-blaming. It is never the victim's fault in domestic violence. And I think Pauline Hanson, yet again, is speaking before thinking.
0: If you or someone you know needs help, support is available through 1-800-RESPECT. The house in Austria where Adolf Hitler was born will be officially opened as a police station. The BBC's Joanna Keane has the story.
3: Braunau is an attractive town in northern Austria on the border with Germany, but it's also the place where Hitler was born in 1889. The future Nazi leader only lived for a short time in the upstairs rooms of the pale yellow three-storey building, but there's long been disagreement over its fate. For decades, the government rented it from the owner in an attempt to stop far-right tourism. It was once used as a centre for people with disabilities, but when the landlady refused renovations and government offers to buy it, the building was seized by the state.
0: The Queensland government has locked in a partnership with Black Sky Aerospace to build a massive guided weapons range in the state's outback. Jay Carstens has the details.
4: A 1.2 million hectare site west of Thargominda will become the first privately owned horizontal launch and guided weapons test location in Australia, with the government chipping in $7.5 million. Work on the testing facility will begin later this year, which is expected to create around 60 jobs during construction. Deputy Premier Jarrod Bleijie says it will boost Australia's weapons building capability.
5: People turn on their nightly news and see how fragile the world is, and that's why we've got to do more in Australia. We've got to do more in the defence space in Queensland.
4: Weapons testing is due to begin in mid-2028.
0: The trial by jury of three people accused of murdering a man in Perth South in September 2024 has begun in WA's Supreme Court. Samantha Girling reports.
6: Ross Edward Weir, Shane Edward Pearce and Karen Marie Connolly are accused of murdering Joshua Arthur Standring in his home in Greenfields. The prosecutor told the court Miss Connolly was in a relationship with the victim and set up a plan with the accused to steal drugs from inside his home, with dashcam audio capturing the trio discussing how to assault him. Miss Connolly's lawyer told the jury the dashcam did not capture everything that happened that night or what was in her client's mind.

0: Mr. Weir and Mr. Pierce have admitted to entering the victim's house but deny killing him. Mr. Weir's lawyer told the court his client couldn't have killed the victim because he was knocked unconscious after being accidentally hit over the head with a baseball bat by Mr. Pierce. The trial continues.
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2: Western Australia's weather for Thursday: chance of light showers over the eastern southwest land division, southern goldfields, southern south interior and Eucla, clearing later in the day. Patchy morning fog and frosts over southern and central parts of the southwest land division, southern goldfields and western Eucla, windy over northern and central parts. In Perth, sunny, a top of 18 after an overnight low of 7. Friday, mostly sunny, 19. Saturday, mostly sunny, 20 degrees.
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0: Yes, well, hello and how are you? Philip Clark with you on ABC Radio. This is Nightlife and we're into the last hour of the program. Last hour of the program. It's 1:06 Eastern. It's 11:06 in Western Australia. South Australia and the Territory, 24-1. Very good to be with you. By the way, from midnight to 5 a.m. WA time, Western Australian time, Kalgoorlie is losing your Channel 25 TV. And from 1 a.m. to 2 a.m., you'll be losing your 648 AM signal too. But look, grab us on the ABC Listen app. It's a good way to listen. So you should be able to hear us on that for that short period. 1-300-800-222 is my number. Issues of the day coming up after the Mighty Challenge, which we'll clean up soon. Experts say Australia's pharmacy density is well below the global average. Do you think there aren't enough chemist shops? Or is it all about trying to ensure the profitability of chemists wherever they are? I wonder what you think. And why aren't we allowing stuff that's sold in chemists, or for that matter prescriptions, to be done out of big supermarkets? 1-300-800-222 is the number. You might have some other issues too. There's plenty of other things to discuss. The One Nation group, of course, has been in the news all week. You might like to have some comment about that. Or what's going on internationally as well. You might have some domestic concerns too. 1-300-800-222 issues of the day coming up. But we have to clean up first a little thing called
1: the Mighty Challenge,
0: where we were up to question 23. Only three questions left. Tom from Geelong could clean up here. Hi, Tom.
2: G'day, Philip.
0: Well, only three left here. They're all in gangs, okay?
2: Yep.
0: Question 23. Jump in My Car was a 1975 hit for which band?
2: I'm not sure. I'll just say the Beatles.
0: No, it wasn't the Beatles. Sorry, Tom. Sorry, mate. Thank you. Take it easy yourself. No, not correct. Luke from Brisbane. Hi, Luke.
3: Hi, Phil.
0: Jump in My Car was a 1975 hit for which band? We're in a category called gangs.
3: Gangs. Gangs. Because it's not Ganga Jang. That would have been a good answer.
0: It would have been a good answer.
3: I feel like it's Skyhooks or Sherbet.
0: Gangs.
3: Yeah.
0: Jump in My Car was a 1975 hit for which band?
3: Because that doesn't make sense, Skyhooks or Sherbet. I know the song, but I'm just a bit rusty on the... I'll just knock out Skyhooks then.
0: No, nothing. No gangs in Skyhooks. Sorry, Luke. See you, mate. Bye-bye. No. David from Kingsford. G'day, David.
4: Oh, g'day, mate. How are you?
0: Pretty good. Jump in My Car was a 1975 hit for which band?
4: Ted Mulry Gang.
0: Yes, speaking of gangs.
4: Great mullets.
0: Yeah, the song hasn't travelled well, I think, has it?
4: No, it was politically incorrect.
0: It's a very un-PC song these days. All right, okay, come on.

0: Yep, it doesn't really improve, actually, David.
1: I was tempted to dance, but what the hell?
0: Ted Mulry Gang, mullets galore. Yes, jump in my car. Yes, you'd never get it up these days. Question 24. Okay, gangs, two left here. Question 24. Calocephalon fimbriatum.
1: Oh, my God.
0: I know. Calocephalon fimbriatum. Don't get too wound up with it. Calocephalon fimbriatum expialidocious is the scientific name of which Australian bird? Now, we're in a category called gangs.
1: Oh, God. So would the bird be named, had the name gang in it? You don't answer. Sorry.
0: No, don't answer.
1: Oh, God, which sort of bird? I'll say pelicans.
0: I don't know why pelicans make me laugh, but they do. No, David, it's not. It's not correct, Papa. I think it's just because a pelican is a pretty ridiculous looking bird. In flight, it's beautiful. And have you seen them taking off and landing from water? Amazing. But when they're just sitting there, they do look a bit dorky, I always think. Stuart from Bean Lee, I'll come to you in a sec. Greg from Gladstone. G'day, Greg.
2: Hey, how you going, Phil?
0: Pretty good. Gangs is our category. Calocephalon fimbriatum is the scientific name of which Australian bird?
2: Gang gang?
0: Yeah, a gang gang, yes, exactly. A gang gang cockatoo. Yeah. They're the ones, well, they've got, what have they got? Red and purple, I think, on the head, don't they? Anyway, very colourful cockatoo gang gangs. We took a little while to get here, but we're here, which means that if you can answer this one, you are the winner of the mighty magnet. Greg from Gladstone, question 25, and to win. Gangs is the category. What are the names of Sandy and Danny's gangs in Greece?
2: John Revolting, Sandra. Oh. No, Phil, you got me, mate, eh? Sorry.
0: No good? Oh, no, that's a pity. Sorry, Greg. See ya. Bye-bye. That's a pity. Stuart from Bean Lee. G'day, Stewie.
3: G'day, mate. How are you?
0: Very well. Gangs. What are the names of Sandy and Danny's gangs in Greece?
3: That'll be the Pink Ladies and the T-Birds.
0: Yeah. It will be indeed. Yeah.
4: Attention, seniors.
5: Hey, so what'd you do all summer, Danny? Huh?
6: What'd you do this summer, Sandy?
7: Oh, I spent most of it at the beach.
8: Oh, I just love the first day of school, don't you?
9: Oh, come on. You don't want to hear all the horny details.
5: Are you okay, Danny?
9: Are you?

Yeah, good fun. Well done, Stewie. Good work, mate. No, good on you, mate. I'll put you on hold and we'll get some details from you. And the magnet is yours. Thanks to everybody who had a crack tonight too. Very fun challenge.

0: One of my texters said a pelican shat on the host of the barbecue when delivering food to the table. I thought he had a stroke. I'm sure he did. Yeah, speaking of pelicans. Judy of Brizzy had the Gang Gang Cockatoo. Susan in Hobart had the T-Birds and the Pink Ladies. And so did a stack of others. Morgan says the Rays and the Rockers. No. The Gang Gang Cockatoos. Lots of people pouring in on that. Well, they've got to be one of the best-looking birds around anyway, aren't they? Thank you, everyone. Nice work.
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0: Okay, issues of the day. Whatever's on your mind, 1-300-800-222 is the number. The one of the things that I saw across my desk today, community pharmacies are often the first stop for Australians seeking healthcare advice. But according to research that's been published, experts say Australia's chemist pharmacy density is well below the global average. In other words, you can't find a chemist. Is that right? Do you think? Do you think there's a shortage of chemist shops? And also, should chemist shops be in supermarkets? They're not allowed to be at the moment, are they? 1-300-800-222 is the number. Or you should be allow other shops to be selling prescriptions as well. You might have some other things on your mind as well. 1-300-800-222 is the number if you'd like to call. Here's Steve Harley.

0: Steve Harley and Cockney Rebel and Make Me Smile. Come up and see me, hey. 1-300-800-222 is the number. Issues of the day.
1: Issue of the day.
0: Yes, as fighting continues in the Middle East, there's plenty to talk about around that one too. 1-300-800-222. You might have some issues that you wouldn't want to raise too. Very happy to have a chat. 1-300-800-222 is the number to call. Experts say Australia doesn't have enough chemist shops, at least in regional areas as well. Is that right? I would have thought chemist shops are pretty well distributed. Some pharmacies tend to cluster in busy areas like CBDs and around hospitals and medical centres, I suppose. But in regional areas, a pharmacy with only one pharmacy might make things tough. There's been a pressure for a while, haven't there, for chemist shops to be allowed to open in supermarkets. And why, for that matter, couldn't the supermarket itself open a chemist shop? 1-300-800-222 is my number. My texter says, I feel for the people that receive Meals on Wheels delivery if drones start taking over as expected. Is that the proposal? My mum and dad used to volunteer for Meals on Wheels, and I remember my dad telling me that Meals on Wheels was for some the only real person-to-person contact they had. Trav says maybe you should be discussing the stabbing of a 15-year-old. No, we won't be discussing any stabbings on the... but thank you, Trav. Paul from Esperance. G'day, Paul. Hi, mate.
2: G'day. How you going, mate?
0: Yeah, good.
2: I'll just jump in on three things there.
0: Yeah.
2: But I'll start with chemists, of course.
0: Yeah.
2: No supermarkets should have chemists.
0: Why?
2: They've destroyed enough retail businesses.
0: Oh, okay.
2: Butchers. They don't even have any butchers in their supermarkets anymore.
0: Yeah.
2: The other one I was going to add to that, but yeah, you know, supermarkets can butt out. Leave the retailers alone, mate.
0: Yep, okay.
2: They're shutting shops in every main street in regional Australia.
0: Yeah.
2: Too much. Anyway, we'll go to the next one. Mm. Mick,
0: he's
2: my brother, of course.
0: Who? What? Sorry, what's that one?
2: Mick Nolan, mate. He's my brother.
0: Oh, is he?
2: Yeah, he was. Yeah,
0: he
2: passed away about 15 years ago now.
0: Yeah.
2: He was.
0: Now, we're talking about Mick Nolan, the galloping gasometer here, Paul.
2: That's the one, mate. Yes, that's the one.
0: So was he your older brother, was he?
2: Yes, yep.
0: Oh, great.
2: Yeah. Right, now, he was, he's 6 inches taller than me.
0: Yeah.
2: And I'm big, but he was big, mate. He's a big man. 140 bits around the chest, and I know that because I've got his hand-me-downs.
0: Yeah.
2: but the galloping gasometer, right now, Lou Richards named him the galloping gasometer for a joke.
0: Yeah.
2: And then he got a job with the Gas and Fuel Corporation of Victoria.
0: Hey, is that right?
2: That's right. Yeah, we don't really know whether there's any conspiracy in it. We think it was pretty much conspiracy. Coincidence.
0: Hang on, what was he doing for the Gas and Fuel Corporation of Victoria?
2: I was their clerk, mate. He was their operations clerk.
0: Okay.
2: head office. It was Colin Barnett, mate. Well, you had him, you should have claimed about 120 of him and given the federal politics about 60 on each side. We get some common sense politics. Every week when Colin was Premier, he'd go on the morning show and he'd take questions from voters and he'd answer them. He didn't defer them, he didn't duck them, he'd answer them. Now, some gone, I never voted for Colin. I never voted for his opposition either, and I certainly won't vote for the Rue Redding.
0: Yeah.
2: I'm an independent sort of guy. But he'd take questions from the quacks, the cranks, the crazies, and the, you know, the common sense citizens. Now, I might not agree with every answer he gave, mate, but good, honest answer. And on the gas presentation policy, I'm pretty sure he worked really closely with Alan Carpenter to get that through, mate.
0: Yeah, no, he said, well, it's, no, he

0: explained all that. He said, you know, that that he supported it, but it was Alan Carpenter.
1: There was a fair bit of bipartisan. Pretty sure I heard him explain it one day. He was Colin and Alan definitely worked together. Well, Colin being the leader of the opposition at the time, and Alan being, Colin definitely supported him, mate. Yeah, just gotta listen to him, mate. He's a pretty common sense sort of guy.
0: Well, yeah, and in relation to the gas reservation thing, I mean, it is just so. The other interesting thing I thought he said too was the, you know, the fact that we did miss the opportunity years ago to pipe gas, you know, to run gas out of the Northwest Shelf down to Perth and then, you know, onwards.
1: Yeah, some real good stuff. And,
0: yeah.
1: All things got in the way of some common sense, and Colin was pretty common sense, mate.
0: Yep.
1: So he still rings up morning there, they see, and when someone's flat-capping around, he rings up and pulls them up and presents the facts, mate. like I said, I've never voted for him, and
0: Oh, well, good on you, Paul. I hope you enjoyed the chat. He was a pretty straightforward guy, wasn't he? Yeah.
1: He is, mate. He's real common sense, and he's definitely, you know, he's definitely got the country's interests at heart.
0: Paul, terrific, mate. That's great. And thanks.
1: This weekend, Northern Melbourne playing St Kilda. Great nephew will be wearing number 22 for St Kilda.
0: Oh, how about that?
1: Darcy Wilson,
0: Darcy Wilson, okay.
1: Big family event at the game. They've all gone, but I can't make it.
0: Okay. So, thanks for that, mate. Thank you, Paul. That's great. And thanks. I mean, there were some very, very fond memories of the Galloping Gasometer. That's right.
1: Mate, you want some stories? You got my number.
0: See you, Paul. Mate, see you, mate. Thanks, mate. Bye-bye. Fun. Robin says, "Hey, Paul, the nightlife party spokesman." Well, he could well have the gig, couldn't he, with the nightlife party? I don't see any reason why not. Donna from Parkdale. G'day, Donna.
2: Hi, darling. Are you beauty?
0: Yeah.
2: Steve Harley, Cockney Rebel. I turned the radio up full blast. You beauty. Thanks, darling.
0: No,
2: I haven't heard it for years.
0: I know.
2: Okay, sweetheart.
0: See ya.
2: Thanks, darling. Thanks. Love your show.
0: Thanks, darling.
2: I love you.
0: Bye-bye. Thank you. It's a cracker, isn't it? No, it is. It's one of those songs. Rod's on the road too. G'day, Rod.
3: Hi,
0: g'day,
3: Phil. Sorry, talking about more food.
0: What are you eating, Rod?
3: I'm munching away on a snake.
0: Oh, yeah. Yeah.
3: Not a flesh and blood snake.
0: No, I don't mind a snake. I don't mind a snake. Yeah. Don't eat the green one. The green ones make you go a bit funny. The red ones do, I think. Yeah.
3: They all do if you eat too many of them.
0: Yeah.
3: Too much sugar is not good for you.
0: No, it is not. No. Anyway, go on.
3: With regard to the pharmacy.
0: Yes.
3: You couldn't put them in supermarkets, mate.
0: Why not?
3: Put enough of these little horrors running around with their machetes running wild in the supermarkets as it is now.
0: Oh, I see.
3: Nothing going in if there's drugs available too.
0: I thought the machete world is running in Victoria, Rod.
3: Well, what state do you reckon I live in?
0: Yeah, I know.
3: I live in the state with the most taxes, highest crime, and a government that won't do anything about either.
0: But hang on, Rod.
3: They create more rules, make them bigger.
0: They've put out bins, though, Rod, for people to deposit their machetes in. So that should clean that up, shouldn't it?
3: At $393,000 each, those bins were.
0: has anybody put any machetes into the bins? Do you want a certain knowledge, Rod?
3: The bins have all been pulled away. They're not there anymore. They're gone. They were only out for 3 months. But they were nearly $400,000 each, over $13 million it was for the bins.
0: It's going to be a very interesting election at the end of the year, Rod, but I mean, for some people it may be a question of finding someone to vote for, do you think?
3: Well, won't be a question for me. I'll vote for anybody other than this tyrannical government that has screwed the state for the last 12 years.
0: Yeah, it is going to be. It is going to be interesting to see how it all goes. Yeah.
3: I've got to kind of throw a bit of a curly one into one of the questions on your quiz.
0: Oh yeah.
3: When you said the last recorded snake bite death was in 78.
0: 1979. Yeah.
3: Not 79. I'm going to question that because during the infamous lockdown of the mother of all lockdowns.
0: No, not snake bites. Not spider bites. What's
3: Oh, spider bite.
0: Yeah.
3: Sorry. During the infamous mother of all lockdowns, everybody who died in Victoria died of COVID. What you died of COVID. There might have been somebody got died because of a spider bite, but it was written down that they died because of COVID-19.
0: No, well, that's the last documented spider bite, because people are very afraid of spiders, and rightly so. I mean, funnel webs are no good. And redbacks can cause you some harm too. But since the invention of antivenins, no one's died of a spider bite since 1979. So that's good.
3: Which is a good thing. Exactly.
0: Yeah. Out in the desert, there aren't any funnel webs, which is a good thing too. So, yep. Yeah. Okay. Right. Someone says, Robin's saying that Paul's the communications manager. You're the nightlife party policy manager. Okay. See you, mate.
3: Oh, bye.
0: 1-300-800-222. Lions free if you want to have a chat, plenty to talk about. Happy to talk about pretty much anything. Dee from Deloraine. G'day, Dee.
4: Hello.
0: Hello.
4: Well, you wouldn't want to be bitten on the funnel by a finger web, would you?
0: No, you would. No, you would not. Actually, there's no funnel webs in Tassie either, are there? No.
4: No, but on the northern beaches where I grew up, there were plenty, and every time my father exterminated them, we had lots of upended dead ones with their claws curled over and it scared the Jesus.
0: They're a pretty scary-looking spider, I must say.
4: They are frightening, and I even found a live one at Newport when I was digging a little cordyline plant, and it was only 1 foot down, and he or she reared up fiercely at me, a little bit like Pauline Hanson, who is kind of to me like watching Ronald McDonald on acid.
0: Yes. Okay, go on.
4: I've got two there in the first one. I'm doing a count here. I'm also counting all the old drunken blokes that are on versus the literate chicks. But anyway, yeah, I'm a little bit disgusted by the fact that we've got a chokehold in the Strait of Hormuz. We've got a chokehold by China shooting off its live fires under the flight path from New Zealand to Sydney only 9 months ago, and now we've got Russia shooting off its live loads right underneath Britain today, and we've got strangleholds going on all over this patriarchal globe. It's a pretty sick old world.
0: And it is a sick old world. I agree. It's a sick old world. You know?
4: Notwithstanding the fact that being critical of a genocide is tantamount to criticising a whole group of people who may or may not have voted for Netanyahu, not to mention that you've got a whole bunch of men with a stranglehold over women's bodies in the Middle East, and, of course, America's been in bed with the Saudis for years, and the women couldn't even drive cars till 8 years ago. So exactly how many things do you want to talk about and how much time have you got?
0: There's a bit to unpack there, as they say, Dee.
4: Quite a lot.
0: Thank you.
4: An old patriarchy, isn't it?
0: Thanks, Dee. Good on you.
4: Wouldn't you put that in on the end? A disgusting old patriarchy, a global stranglehold of men.
0: There you are. Thanks, Dee. You might have some comment. Graham from Tea Gardens. Hello, Graham.
5: Yeah, Sarah with her baby on belly buttons.
0: Oh, yeah, Sarah from Sarah in the Mighty Challenge, who was she was very phobic about anyone touching her belly button. Yeah. Go on.
5: Well, I'm 87 years of age.
0: Yeah.
5: I'd be perfect for her because I've never, ever had a belly button.
0: What? What happened, Graham? Were you built in a lab?
5: Well, I'm asked that many times, but... No, when I was born, apparently the umbilical or umbilical was wrapped around my neck, and it caused a hernia. So they cut it out. So I've never ever had one.
0: Oh, okay. So you've got just a smooth tum.
5: Yeah, that's exactly it. And as a kid, I used to win bets at school as a young kid betting that I'd never had a belly button.
0: Actually, that would have been a good wheeze, Graham. You could have made a bit of cash that way.
5: Yeah, well, I don't mind people rubbing their belly. It's just like Buddha.
0: Oh, dear. See you, Graham. Thank you, mate. There you go, the bloke without the belly button. Who sent me that quote from Stephen Fry? I believe the only true path to happiness is to accept the world is entirely mad and simply find a comfortable chair to watch it from. Yeah, well, true. Ross from Scoresby says, in relation to Rod and his attitude towards the Victorian political scene, and he's going to vote for the other mob that's so busy infighting and suing each other they wouldn't even know how to run the state. Alan is cooked, but my God, the Libs are an absolute joke. Well, that's why I said, Ross, that not agreeing one way or the other with what your assessment is, but it's a bit of a competition in Victoria to find someone to vote for, is it not? There is a very, very colourful scene, as they say. 1-300-800-222. Mick from Melbourne. Hello, Mick. Plenty of lines free if you want to grab one. G'day, Mick. Yeah.
6: I want to talk about spiders because I was surprised there's been such a long time since there's been a spider death because they get a very bad rap. And interestingly, I've often thought about the redback because the redback gets a bad rap because of the song.
0: Yeah.
6: Have you ever thought much about the song?
0: There was a redback on the toilet seat when I went there last night.
6: Exactly.
0: I didn't see him in the dark, but boy, I felt his bite.
6: That's exactly right. Now, if it was on the seat, you're going to sit on it and kill it. Mm. So what's the problem? It's dead.
0: Oh, no, steady on.
6: I don't
0: hang on, you're putting your bare backside down on the toilet seat and squat. No, Mick, I'm not up for it.
6: Much worse than that.
0: Yes.
6: If it was going to be in there in the old outhouse, it wasn't going to be on the seat. It was going to be under the seat. It was going to be under the rim of the seat.
0: Oh, yeah.
6: And there's only one thing ever goes under the rim of that seat, Phil. Because when a man sits down.
0: Oh, yes. Well, that's true.
6: That's when he's going to get bitten, and that's where they get the bad rap from.
0: Let's hit it off the top, okay?
7: There was a redback on the toilet seat when I was there last night. I didn't see him in the dark,
0: but boy, I felt his bite.

0: I see what you're saying, Mick. I mean, yes, a bite on the privates would not be the best result.
1: If you listen to the song again and think where you've been bitten, well, you know, it takes on a different context, doesn't it?
0: It does. Thank you, Mick, for alerting me. See ya.
1: No worries.
0: Bye-bye. You might have some comments. 1-300-800-222 is the number. Mick Nolan, the galloping gasometer, used to have number 22, went 22 for North Melbourne. I used to play for the Kangaroos Little League, which played at half time of the main game, and I used to wear number 2, and I used to get called Little Mick. Yes. 1-300-800-222 is the number. Scott from Blacktown. G'day, Scott.
2: G'day, mate. How you going?
0: Yeah, no, pretty good, yeah.
2: Maybe talk about the monkeys. Remember Bullen's Animal World in Sydney?
0: Oh, Bullen's Animal World. Yes. 1-300-800-222 is the number. Scott from Blacktown. G'day, Scott.
3: G'day, mate. How you going?
0: Yeah, no, pretty good, yeah.
2: Maybe talk about the monkeys. Remember Bullen's Animal World in Sydney?
0: Oh, Bullen's Animal World. Yeah, go on.
2: So I went there with a friend of mine. He went with his family, took him there, and he was a mate of mine. So I invited.

0: right?
1: Hmm.
0: I remember at Taronga Zoo, there used to be an orangutan. That you'd go up and if you talked to it, if it was in the wrong mood, it'd throw its...
1: Oh, yuck.
0: Yeah, I mean, you'd go up and you'd play nice and yellow, look at you, you big thing. And then go, whoosh, bang. And I remembered that. And I said to me, mate, there was I think they were spider monkeys. They were little monkeys with long arms.
1: Yeah,
0: right? And I said, and he goes, oh, look how cute they are. And he mates rocked up. And I said, go up and talk to them. They'll come up and what they'll hang there and they'll, you can, they don't talk back, but go and talk to it.
1: Yeah.
0: Went up and he started talking, hello, yeah, and it went. And it's there looking inquisitively and then reached out and grabbed him by the hair and pulled him towards the fence and had two hands and it was just, and it just pulled him, was trying to, it ripped, had two handfuls of hair. He's there, screaming, his hair was mayhem broke out. I was in hysteric laughing. The instigator.
1: Oh, dear. Yeah.
0: I didn't expect it to go down like
1: Yeah, well, I was, yeah, it was traumatic for me as a little kid. I remember being terrified.
0: I was hanging at the Taronga. Yeah. We went there, and I was only young. I was going to go with my auntie and my sister. And I remember seeing it, and I was like in awe, like looking at it. It was bloody huge. And just the look of it, it was like I was fascinated.
1: Yeah.
0: And they'd look, my sister said, oh, look at you. And the thing was like, he was fine. And I've come over and got a bit closer. And it went, yeah, and then it went bang. And so from, it's rubbish at me.
1: No worries. Thank you, Scott. Yeah, stories of monkeys. Dan from Scarborough. G'day, Dan.
2: G'day, Phil.
1: Yes,
2: how
1: Dan.
2: How are you, mate?
1: Not too bad, Dan.
2: Well, you're talking about redback spiders.
1: Yeah.
2: I've been bitten by one on the arm.
1: Oh, yeah? They hurt?
2: Oh, like buggery.
1: Yeah, they do.
2: Oh, it hurts so much. And then, you have to get antibiotics to fix that up because it's swelled up.
1: Antivenin you get, don't you? Yeah, no, they can't.
2: No, antivenin, just antibiotics.
1: Oh, okay.
2: No antivenin. Oh, well, not that I know of. There might be, but they just give you antibiotics.
1: Yeah.
2: But I rang up, you're talking about the health system, weren't you?
1: Well, I could, yeah. Go on.
2: Well, it's.
1: Oh, I was talking about pharmacies and chemist shops, yeah. Go on.
2: Well, it's. You know what the problem is?
1: Mm-hmm.
2: Too many people. People are living too long, I think. You know, they're doing too much. There's too many people. And. Yeah, that's the problem. They're choking it up.
1: What are you going to do about that, Dan?
2: Well,
1: send the truck around the suburbs and saying, bring out your dead.
2: Yeah. You said it, Phil, not me.
1: I didn't say that, Dan. See you, mate. I did not say that. Stuart says, Phil, does anyone know what music Nero fiddled while Rome burned? It might be appropriate for these end times. Yes, it could be. Debbie from Brisbane. Hi, Deb.
3: Hello, Phil. Phil, I'm going to change the topic around altogether, if I may.
1: Yeah.
3: I was sad to hear where the Australian footballer, soccer player, Paul Wade, has been diagnosed with CTE.
1: Oh, yeah, that was sad news today, wasn't it? Yeah.
3: Really sad news. And he was asked, this was on the ABC, he was asked about what the message is, should kids give up sport? And he said, absolutely not, but the rules need to change.
1: Mm.
3: He said, you know, FIFA needs to change the rules. The Australian Football Association needs to change the rules. And that applies with other sports. And it brought back memories a couple of months ago, again on the ABC, of a story of a young AFL player, very talented one, who'd had a series of concussions and was told to finish up. No, don't play the game anymore. And he made a claim through the Players Association for concussion-related injury and so forth and consequences. And eventually the claim was denied, and he's not the only one. There's about two others. AFCA actually denied the claims. And that sparked other insurers now asking questions as to whether it's viable to insure concussion-related injuries. Now, my concern is not so much for the elite end. They'll take care of themselves. They've got doctors. They've got every medical assistance that they need, and the money's there. I'm concerned about the grassroots. What

0: does this do for grassroots if there isn't insurance at that lower level? Because, you know, as much as we try to implement rules, doesn't matter what sport, it wouldn't matter whether it's football or hockey with a stick or netball or whatever it is, there's a risk that if there's not enforcement at grassroots, we're going to see real problems at, with young kids.
1: What do you think the way forward is? What's the way forward here, though? Because, I mean, what you say is entirely valid, but if you follow this to its logical extent, you'd say that these sports can't be played anymore.
0: Yeah, look, I wouldn't. Oh, no, look, I love my sport. I've always played sport since I was about, you know, seven. So I.
1: Well, what do you do with soccer, for example? I mean, okay, little kids can't head the ball. That's fine. Well, that's fine. But, I mean, who can? Can 13-year-olds start heading the ball? Or are you going to ban the header altogether?
0: That's what Paul was saying today. He said they have to increase the age based on medical advice as to when it's appropriate for, is it a 13-year-old, 14-year-old that can start hitting the ball with their head? And that would go with other rules in sport too. Now, I know the AFL has done a lot of work around grassroots and trying to implement guidelines, but it's who's on the sideline to enforce that too. Unlike the elite end where you have doctors on the sideline and they will just say, no, you don't go back on. Is there that same ability of personnel on the sideline that grassroots?
1: No, of course there's not. Of course there's not.
0: No, no. There's not.
1: I mean, weekend sport at a suburban ground, of course there's no medical help there. No.
0: So, you know, what do we do? And I would suggest, you know, you don't give up sport, but I do think probably the sports really have to focus on that grassroots to ensure that we're protecting kids as best we can. You can't protect them. You can't put them in cotton wool. But, Phil, I remember going back to the early 90s, and you might recall way back then, sports that had goalposts, whether it was netball, whether it was football, whether it was hockey, weren't ever padded. And this started the risk management movement in sport, where they introduced goalpost padding. And it came on the back of a couple of very serious injuries where players ended up being quadriplegics or paraplegics. And in one case here in North Queensland, a player died. And this was not at the elite end, probably just below it. And again, it comes back to, I guess, we try to do all we can.
1: I mean, I agree with you, but I wonder, I mean, like my you know, favourite winter sport, Australian rules footy, you know, I mean, is there a future for it? If you follow these paths, I mean, the same with the rugby sports. I don't know where soccer would be without headers. A much diminished game, you'd think.
0: So we look to, I guess, the United States. I don't know much about gridiron, American football, but this has obviously been happening there for a long time. And this is the criticism of all, particularly football codes, that the football codes here have seen it coming because they've seen what happened in the States and the various lawsuits that are now coming from players that have discovered that they have got serious injuries. So I don't know what they do at grassroots level with American football, because obviously there's kids still playing it, and so they should. And we'll never protect all kids at all times, but I guess we've got to make sure that the rules as best they can are there to at least aid parents, inform parents, make sure that the administrators of sport are aware of their obligations too, but without frightening them off, because obviously we don't have volunteers, we don't have sport either.
1: No. Thanks, Deb. Good on you.
0: Thank you.
1: And it's food for thought, isn't it? You know, you might have a comment on it. I just don't know what the future is, because Debbie's probably right, that if you go down this path logically, what are you left with? Because Australian rules footy is full of physical contact where people, you know, bang their heads. That's the trouble. 1-300-800-222. Chris from Sandy Bay. Hello.
2: Yes, good morning, Phil. Just getting back to the debate yesterday about energy and such things.
1: We now have
2: another oil supply being cut off to Australia, and I do remember that the Prime Minister was very keen on building what I call fuel farms, where we had more refineries and also much more storage. Now, if he's doing that, there's a lot of steel used in those tanks.
1: He's not building any refineries, but I mean, you know, that takes years.
2: True.
1: What's that?
2: Let's But we just need to do something about oil storage. Mm. And you were talking about gasometers a little while ago. There's a lot of steel there.
1: Mm.
2: Now, you're Launceston lad, so Bell Bay and the closure of the magnesium plant this week.
1: Yes, this week. Yeah.
2: Manganese. Yes, very, very quick there. That's an essential to make steel. And Whyalla is in trouble with clients for their steel mills. Surely we need to know what is happening about the increased storage, because life's getting a bit grim as every time someone cuts off a supply.
1: Yeah, I'm not sure they're building. I'm not sure they are building any new storage. I think the case they're trying to make use of what is existing there. But we're really supposed to have 90 days of it, and all we have at best is a bit over 30.
2: Yes, absolutely. And as the your fellow program AM this morning is saying, it's 18% of the world's oil supply is now being cut off. So we should be getting on to our politicians, not worrying about whether they've got dogs barking or not, and finding out what is happening about improving the fuel situations for Australia. So a slightly sobering point, but it's a point that has to be looked at, I'm afraid.
1: Yeah, it is. All right, Chris, thank you, man.
2: Okay.
1: Appreciate it. Thank you. 1-300-800-222 is the number if you'd like to call. Would you go to watch 120 minutes of Australian rules swimming? John from Mitcham says all players of these sports should wear helmets. Bike riders have to. Yeah, but I think we've discussed this before on the program, and the truth is wearing helmets does not make a difference in the way that you think it does. They've done this research about American gridiron players, haven't they? That those gridiron players who wear those helmets, the incident or the frequency of head injuries is not materially affected by this. Bob from Greenacre. Now, Bob, you know about this from boxing, don't you?
3: Yes, I do, Phil. You don't need concussion to have to get dementia.
1: Hmm.
3: There's headgear that boxers wear, but that's to stop cuts around the eyes and the cheeks.
1: Yeah.
3: It's pressure hitting your forehead, and it pushes your brain to the back, and it causes scar tissue. And the buildup of scar tissue over many years is the thing. It's not even... not even hard punches sometimes that can do it. I probably know 100 men that have it.
1: Yeah.
3: It's something that just happens in boxing. I can't tell you how much I enjoyed boxing, and it's one of those sports, you know, that it'll be a shame to see it go. We do a lot less sparring before fights these days.
1: Yeah.
3: We used to do a lot more heavier sparring at one stage because, you know, repetition gives you muscle memory and whatnot.
1: Yeah, yeah.
3: I'm optimistic. I can see myself losing my memory, so I'm terrible with names, but I still enjoy boxing, and it'll be a shame. I hear they're going to stop boxing at the Olympics. Hope that doesn't happen.
1: I just wonder what's going to happen with a whole lot of, you know, physically contacting sports. I mean, all the football codes.
3: Well, look, I played rugby in the 70s, the biff was on.
1: Of course, yeah.
3: I reckon that took as much out of me as I was the front rower.
1: Yeah. On you, Bob. Always good to have a chat, mate. Thank you.
3: Thank you.
1: Appreciate it. Thank you. As my texter says, Peter says helmets don't stop the brain rattling around inside your skull. They may reduce broken skull bones, but it's only part of the problem. American footballers use their helmets as weapons. It's the epicentre of CTE, he says, Pete says. Yeah, all right. We might leave it there. Thanks for that. 1-300-800-222 is the number. Keep it handy because you'll need it tomorrow for the Mighty Challenge.
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1: We've got news coming up.

0: Aretha Franklin.
1: And say a little prayer. You won't need to because Trev is here to help you. Hello.
2: Mm-hmm. Mm. I like reading different bits of research.
1: Mm-hmm.
2: And I read this piece of research where they took a look at television families from the 50s and 60s.
1: Mm-hmm.
2: And which one of those families was the most rounded and the best one for bringing up children in a very positive way?
1: Oh, yeah.
2: And do you know which family came out at number one?
1: The Addams Family.
2: They did.
1: Boom, boom.
2: Despite all of their bizarre attitudes, despite all of the weird things that they did,
1: yeah,
2: they had a loving family.
1: They did.
2: They had parents who were quite comfortable in showing how much they loved each other.
1: They were weirdos.
2: They were a little bit strange. However, they were inclusive. They didn't mind that they were strange, and they didn't mind that other people were different to them.
1: That's true.
2: They were brought up in a multi-generational household with
1: long before
2: uncles.
1: DEI,
2: yes.
1: They were models.
2: They were.
1: Yeah.
2: And the Munsters were a little bit the same as well. So the two strangest families on television were the best examples of a good family and good parenting.
1: Brady Bunch were a bit stressful.
2: Well, you see, Mike was always giving lectures all the time about what they should and shouldn't be doing.
1: He's a bit up himself, Mike, wasn't he?
2: Well, he should have got out of the den a little bit more and participated in the household that little bit.
1: Should have got on the other end of the vacuum cleaner for a start.
2: Once we would like to have seen that. So we're going to take a look at TV families, and of the TV families, which one would you like to have been brought up in and why?
1: A very good question. A very good question. Consider, then speak. Then speak. All right, have a great show, mate, as it always will be. And you and I will talk tomorrow. Here's the news.
3: Don't fight the state.

0: of US military personnel. Nick Parmeter has the details.
1: Mr. Trump's comments come after he warned Iran that the US will destroy one bridge or power plant each time Iran shoots at a ship in the Strait of Hormuz. In his warning on social media, the president returned to earlier threats to target civilian infrastructure in retaliation for Iranian attacks. As he travelled to attend the dignified transfer of four US soldiers killed in action in the region in the last week, Mr. Trump issued another threat to Iran.
2: They're going to pay a big price. They're being decimated.
1: The US has carried out another wave of strikes on Iran. It's responded with a missile attack on a Jordanian city on Israel's doorstep, while alerts have been issued in Bahrain and Saudi Arabia.
0: The sacked Ukrainian commander-in-chief has defended his battlefield record, saying his forces are again on the offensive, having liberated 700 square kilometres of territory from Russia so far this year. Meanwhile, Ukraine has carried out fresh strikes against Russian logistics hubs, as the BBC's Paul Adams reports from Kyiv.
3: After a week of political turmoil in Ukraine caused by the departure of the country's defence minister, followed by the head of the military, President Zelensky is keen to emphasise that the fight is still being taken to Russia. In a post on social media, accompanied by a video of raging fires and apocalyptic columns of thick black smoke, the president said two more logistics hubs involved in supplying the Russian army with drone components, navigation and other equipment had been hit, along with yet another oil depot and five ships in the Black Sea and Sea of Azov.
0: An Australian doctor turned Islamic State group fighter who was presumed dead has been found alive and is under investigation in an Iraqi prison. Political reporter Lexi Junowick takes up the story.
4: Tariq Kamla is believed to be one of 13 Australian men linked to the terrorist group who was hoping to be released from an Iraqi jail and returned home. Kamla was presumed dead, but Iraqi court papers recorded his arrest in 2019 and outlined allegations his activities were not limited to providing medical services and that he advocated for terrorist activity. A spokesperson for the Australian government says it has not and will not provide assistance to any Australian who made the horrific choice to join a dangerous terrorist organisation, adding that for some individuals in the cohort, returning to Australia would mean facing the full force of the law.
0: Victorian parents and children will have to work to different timetables today as public school staff prepare to strike for better pay and conditions. Negotiations between the education union and the government have dragged on for months, with teachers striking for the second time this year. Members of the St Kilda Park primary community told the ABC they were broadly supportive of the strike action, despite the challenges they're expecting in the coming day.
5: Working and entertaining and a certain amount of feeding those bottomless pits that are our children.
6: Well, I feel really sad because I love my teachers and I'll miss them.
7: I've taken the day off. My little one will just hang out with me for the day, six-year-old.
0: An Australian brain injury expert says Paul Wade's diagnosis should reignite debate about repeated head impacts in sport. The former Socceroos captain says he wants to use his probable CTE diagnosis to raise awareness across all levels of football and other contact sports. Professor Alan Pearce says many people wrongly believe concussion is required for the disease to develop, when repetitive head impacts alone can be enough.
8: So CTE is what we call a neurodegenerative disease. So it's a progressive brain disease, you know, a bit like Alzheimer's disease. And one of the key differences is that CTE is associated with repetitive head impacts and physical trauma to the brain over a period of time.
0: The Mayor of Geelong says the regional Victorian city's Cardinia Park precinct will be transformed into a multi-stage venue for the Spilt Milk Festival. Australia's biggest single-day festival is moving from Ballarat to Geelong on an initial five-year deal. The lineup or date hasn't been announced yet, but Mayor Stretch Contell says local and international talent will perform.
9: We've got a magnificent stadium. The stadium we have at Cardinia Park can accommodate, you know, up to 30,000 people in itself. And then it's got the precinct. And I believe there'll be somewhere like six stages where there'll be performances going on.
0: That brings you up to date with the latest ABC News. For more at any time of the day or night, you can download the ABC Listen app.
10: Western Australia's weather for Thursday. Chance of light showers over the eastern southwest land division, southern goldfields, southern south interior and Eucla, clearing later in the day. Patchy morning fog and frosts over southern and central parts of the South West Land Division, southern goldfields and western.

0: Nucla, windy over northern and central parts. In Perth, sunny, a top of 18 after an overnight low of 7. Friday, mostly sunny, 19. Saturday, mostly sunny, 20 degrees.
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8: Good morning. 6 minutes past two, 6 minutes past midnight in Western Australia, and 24 minutes to two in South Australia and the Northern Territory. The Adams family, the Munsters, the Brady Bunch, Roseanne, all of those families. Which one was the one that you think was the best example of a good family? Which one of those families would you have liked to have been brought up in? We will investigate that with the TV freak Scott Goodings in just a little while. So think about it and think about why. What was it about that particular family that makes you think it would be a good one to grow up in? Or perhaps it was a bit dysfunctional. But is dysfunctional all right to show on television? Because that's what life is like. So have a thought about it, because we'll investigate that with Scott Goodings, the TV freak, in just a little while. Australia is girt by sea. It says in our national anthem that we're girt by sea. But how much has that girtness affected our history? We'll investigate that later on in the program. So there's a lot to do and, yeah, just enough time to do it all in. So if you want to be part of any of those things that we talk about on the program, it's a really simple process. You ring 1300 800 222, have a chat with Mick, and then you have a chat with me. How good's that? So remember, if you want to talk about TV, you want to talk about girt by sea, all of those things, remember that number. But right now, if you want to use it, give us a call on 1300 800 222 to play. If you want to come along and play, then call that number. If you want to have a crack at what the theme is, then text it through on 0437 774 774. That's the process. That's how it works. There is a clue as to what the theme is within this song that I'm about to play. Could be the artist, could be the name of the song. Interesting song I've chosen for you this morning, because it may not be the most well-known of songs. However, if you listen to this program enough, and you have done over the last 10, 15 years, then you would know this song. If you haven't, yeah, it could be a little bit more difficult. So tell us the name of the person singing this particular tune, and then the program begins and we play. 1300 800 222. Tell us the name of the artist performing this song.

0: It warms my heart to see the number of people that know this song and know it so well and know exactly who it is that is singing Our Town. Let's hit the phones and see what we can find out. Hello, Trevor.
1: Hi, Trevor.
0: Who's singing that song?
1: It's Iris DeMent.
0: It is Iris DeMent. I like Iris DeMent.
1: And it was the background theme song for the show about 10 or more years ago.
0: Northern Exposure.
1: Little town in Alaska, yeah.
0: Although I'm not sure if it was the song from that, but it was on the very last episode. I think it was the song that they went out with.
1: Yeah, that's correct.
0: It's a beautiful song. Very good. So Iris DeMent it is. And somewhere in there, there's a clue as to what the theme is. Now, because you worked that out, Trevor, we have a when, we have a what, we have a which, a before, and a to.
1: I'll try before.
0: You would like the before? Before becoming a Munster, after marriage, what was Lily's maiden name? Before becoming a Munster after marriage, what was Lily's maiden name?
1: Well, was she actually grandpa's daughter? So she was supposed to have been a Dracula?
0: Yeah, she was. She was a Dracula. She was Lily Dracula, which I think is quite good.
1: So there's one of the good families. Oh, yes, I know the comment I wanted to make. I won't be around and await for the Scots section,
0: mm-hmm.
1: but

0: I am with it. You wouldn't want to be brought up in as the Sopranos.
1: No. Although that's a family of influence.
0: Yeah.
1: You could say there would be that going for them. For a good point. So yes, it was Lily Dracula, before she was Lily Munster. We have a when, a what, a which, and a two.
0: Two.
1: Two. Okay. To what was Violet referring to when she said, "I'm a gum chewer normally, but when I heard about these things, I laid off the gum and switched to candy bars."
0: Oh, it's not the Violet I'm thinking of. Just before I bum out, so that I don't leave this mysterious. I'm thinking of, I was thinking of Lady Violet at Downton Abbey, but Downton Abbey, sorry, but she'd have nothing to do with any of that.
1: That's right.
0: So Violet.
1: I'll give you three, Trev.
0: No, okay, two,
1: One,
0: three.
1: is it
0: Oh,
1: right?
0: Roger, Roger over it. Roger over and out.
1: Over and out. Thank you. A few people having a go at the theme, but I need a lot more information than that. Yes, I need a lot more information than that. Hello, Donald.
2: Hello, Trevor.
1: How are you?
2: Pretty good, thanks.
1: Good.
2: The other thing about Lily Munster, of course, was her first name was Lily, and traditionally people used to put lilies on the coffin, it's a funeral thing.
1: See, they would be one of the great families and supportive families because they were very accepting of people that were different.
2: Except I saw a short, and Herman woke up, and it was just Fred Gwynne. He had no makeup or anything like that, and all the family were shocked. And he said, what's the matter?" He goes, "Look in the mirror," and then he started screaming because he just saw himself in the normal human form rather than his monster
1: I
2: form.
1: love that. Peter from Sydney, you've worked out the theme. Very well done. If you've had a win with that recently, then let us know. But nicely done, Peter. Now, Donald, the question is this. To what was Violet referring to when she said, "I'm a gum chewer normally, but when I heard about these things, I laid off the gum and switched to candy bars"?
2: That'd be Violet Beauregard from Charlie and the Chocolate Factory, and she went for the Wonka bars to find the golden ticket.
1: That's right. So she went from gum chewing to Wonka bars. So to what was she referring? She was referring to the golden tickets.
2: It's the chocolate bars to find the ticket, yes.
1: Nicely done. Now, because you did that, we can now go to other questions, which are a when, a what, and a which.
2: Just before I do that, my turn to say thank you very much, Trevor, for your years of entertaining us.
1: Thank you.
2: I won't be speaking to you again because you'll be busy and I'll be travelling. So
1: Oh, that's right. Where are you going?
2: I'm going to a funny place called Western Australia.
1: Well, that's right. You're going to WA because we gave you some advice to places to go.
2: Yes, that's correct. You're down to the Busselton Pier and Esperance and places like that.
1: You will love it, Donald.
2: Yes, I haven't been before, so I am going up as far as Broome and working my way back down.
1: Oh,
2: So
1: wow.
2: it'll be a month.
1: Yeah,
2: So
1: at least a month.
2: yeah, that's it.
1: So if
2: All
1: you're
2: that
1: going
2: stuff.
1: up as far as Broome, then you're just going to have the best time. I've loved talking to you, Donald, over these years.
2: Yeah, I've done a few quizzes for you,
1: You
2: a
1: have.
2: few bits and pieces, and I think my first texting to you was about 2012. So that's 14 odd years. That's a while.
1: That's a fair crack.
2: Yes, it was a fair. And I have to say to anybody that's listening, general hesitation about ringing in and a bit of nervousness, but after a while, you guys made me feel very comfortable, and so I have to say, you might ring out one or two, read out one or two of my texts from during the night, but I do send in about 10
1: I know.
2: or more. That's all right, I understand that.
1: Thank you, Donald. Now we have a when question, a what question, and a which question.
2: The which question,
1: The
2: yes.
1: which question. Which young woman helps Bill Hodges with the Mr. Mercedes case and later starts a detective agency with him called Finders Keepers?
2: I saw Mr. Mercedes. I'm just going to randomly say, I don't know.
1: That's random.

0: Yeah, that's random. Daisy Brown.
1: Not,
0: no, not run.
1: Not Daisy Brown. Donald, once again, thank you.
0: Yep, no worries.
1: Catch
0: Enjoy
1: you
0: your museum night as well. Good on you, mate.
1: We Bye. Will. Thank you. Donald's been with us for ages as well. Wonka bars. Michael didn't hear properly because I woke him up. He's a Wonka freak. Yeah, lots of people sending in different things. Baronia says she knows the theme and could be part of the answer. Oh, maybe. Maybe. The question sitting on the table is this. Hope someone knows the answer. Which young woman helps Bill Hodges with the Mr. Mercedes case and later starts a detective agency with him called Finders Keepers? So who would that be? Kylie, who would that be?
2: Well, hello, Trev. Thank you for the advice on the glasses. I have ordered them online, the computer glasses. They're really fancy, and I think it's going to improve my eyesight as well. Now, will Mick be staying on, and will the Q&A be on Mondays when you leave us, or aren't you sure at the present time?
1: When I leave, like the normal Monday morning program.
2: Yep.
1: Look, I don't know, too, because I would think that there will be some aspects of the program that will stay the same, and there will be some aspects of the program that will change. And change is always a good thing, Kylie.
2: Yeah, sure, Trev. I love your Q&A. I love to listen to on Monday morning. Look, I'll have a little stab at this one. Stab in the dark. Is it Lady Messina? I don't know.
1: No, I do like the idea of Lady Messina, though.
2: Yeah, all right, I'll give you a ring next week. Thanks, Trev, for your time.
1: No worries. Catch you soon. Hey, Trev, I want to go to WA, down to Albany and to Broome. Is 2 weeks not long enough? To go, well, you see, if you're going to do from Albany all the way up to Broome, I wouldn't think that's, well, it depends on how you're doing it. If you're driving, I would spend more time than 2 weeks if you're going from Albany to Broome. That's just me, though. Bit biased. There's a lot to see. There's an awful lot to see. Hello, Margaret.
3: Good morning, Trevor.
1: Margaret.
3: Yes.
1: How do you like on this question?
3: I don't really have any clue.
1: Hmm.
3: A missing Mercedes case was in Mercedes car.
1: No, well, you see, it was called. You see, the question is, which young woman helps Bill Hodges with the Mr. Mercedes case and later starts a detective agency with him called Finders Keepers? So the Mr. Mercedes, it was a case.
3: Oh, okay.
1: So he was a policeman who was retired, but he wanted to solve this case. And so this particular person helped him solve that case and then later started a detective agency with him called Finders Keepers.
3: Well, I'm guessing it wasn't Lois Lane.
1: No, it wasn't Lois Lane. I'm trying to work out if Lois Lane started a detective agency with Superman.
3: I'm just trying to think of someone who might have been a likely sidekick.
1: Ah, for Bill Hodges.
3: Yes.
1: Well, could have been.
3: Well,
1: could have been in very different decades. Different
3: pretty
1: decades.
3: Sure it wasn't. It's not that.
1: Nah.
3: Not moonlighting. No. Sorry, Trevor. I'm not a great television watcher.
1: Look, hey, Margaret. Doesn't matter. Hey, it may not even be a TV show. Could even be something else.
3: Is it a bit crazy?
1: No. Gotta go, Margaret.
3: You're
1: out of there, but thank you. Hi again. I had the theme win 2 or 3 weeks ago, so if that's too soon... And no one else gets it. What I'll do then, Peter in Sydney, is if no one else gets it, then I'll give it to you. How about that? I think that's a good idea. Hello, Thorin.
4: Hello, Trevor. How are you?
1: We're making up the rules, Thorin.
4: Is one of the rules that I get to skip on Stephen King questions?
1: Well, you know part of it, so you should be able to give me the rest of it.

0: Never got into Stephen King.
1: How do you know it's Stephen King?
0: You know, sometimes I've got questions right about books I've never read because I get references to those books in other books. Yeah, well, I've got an idea that this is a reference to a Stephen King book, and that's as far as I'm going to get. I will say Merry Christmas, oblong, oblong, underarm bowling. If I don't talk to you again on air, I hope to run into you in the street one day.
1: It would be a terrific thing to be able to do, Thorin. It's been great talking to you over the years as well.
0: And to you. And change is not a good thing when we've got you as perfection, mate.
1: Ah, mate, there are some great people out there, and Francis Leach is a wonderful broadcaster, and I'm sure that people will enjoy talking to him as well.
0: Okay. I've got used to you over 20 years. I don't like change that
1: You look after yourself, Thorin.
0: Yeah, you too, mate.
1: See you, mate. Catch you. Do you think you might get a call from your old friend Leo before the last show? I don't know. I haven't heard from Leo for probably, I reckon, a good seven years, maybe 8 years. It's very, very funny, was Leo. Very, very funny. He had a minder too, did Leo, who was his driver. Hello, Bob.
2: Good day, Trev. Look, that song that you just played, I remember when you first played it, and it still brings water seems to come out of my eyes when I listen to that.
1: Isn't it a beautiful song?
2: Oh, it makes me feel sad but happy. Weird song.
1: It's for people who aren't, when we if people are aware of the Monday morning program that we do, where we do questions and answers, somebody rang up and they wanted to know the name of the song that Northern Exposure finished with. And that's how we found that song. And I've loved it ever since, Bob.
2: Trev, I still remember the first question I answered, and the answer was, I've forgotten the question, but the answer was the Patagonian toothfish. Now, why on hell I could remember that, I have no clue. I've got dementia from boxing, but I remember strange things, and sometimes, even though I'm forgetful of people's names, I still remember strange things, that you shouldn't remember.
1: No, I'm the same, Bob. Do you know, I'm just trying to remember what the question would have been for the answer to be the Patagonian toothfish.
2: Look, there were some pirate ships that had been doing some illegal fishing in off of the southern part of, well, Patagonia's part of
1: Oh.
2: Argentina.
1: I that must have been when I was doing the questions at that time that it was a different format. Because it might have had current affair questions in there.
2: I think it did. This was a very reasonably current topic, and there were United Nations vessels chasing the pirate ships over the
1: That's
2: under
1: right.
2: Australia.
1: Down the south.
2: Yeah.
1: Well, that's a while ago, Bob. Now, but the question is this that we need to sort out. And I will accept just the first name on this one. So the question is, which young woman helps Bill Hodges with the Mr. Mercedes case and later starts a detective agency with him called Finders Keepers?
2: No, I'm going to have to throw the towel in, mate.
1: That's all right, Bob. I'm sure I'll talk to you before I go.
2: Thanks, mate.
1: Thank
2: Cheers.
1: you. Nobody's got this. Now I'm a bit sad. Yes, I'm a little bit sad. Leo was grouse. Where is he? We haven't, honestly, we haven't heard from Leo for a long, long time. Leo, if you're listening, if you happen to be out there, I think he changed jobs. Give us a call. No. I thought that someone would get this, but not so far. I will accept just the first name. Just this once, I'll accept the first name. Question being, which young woman helps Bill Hodges with the Mr. Mercedes case and later starts a detective agency with him called Finders Keepers?
3: Join Serene Dimaki and proud Gamilaroi woman Carla Ranby as we celebrate 50 years of Deadly this NAIDOC week with the iconic 1996 ABC recording of folk trio Tiddes, Sunday night on ABC Local Radio.
1: I will generously allow just the first name. Hello, Eric.

0: Okay, sure. Patagonia is also in Chile. Now, you haven't had any correct answers. No wonder. It's so difficult because you're referring to shows that are on streaming. That's discriminating against people who don't have the internet, like me, who don't have streaming.
1: I will point out, Eric, that it's not just something that's streamed.
0: Well, I mean, I wish you'd ask more questions about ordinary free-to-air, like ABC and SBS.
1: Yeah, but no, but this isn't. But this was on SBS, and it's also not necessarily streamed.
0: Well, I don't think I saw this show, but I'll just guess Melita. Is that her first name?
1: No, it's a good name, though, Eric.
0: Yeah, thanks anyway.
1: Thanks, matey. Yeah, no, I recognise that. I don't always do. I don't think I do streaming shows very often at all. I can tell you that this one isn't just a streaming thing at all. Let me see. Still no one's got it. Lucky to see Iris Dement at the Continental. And her opening note was stunning. She would be great at the Continental. If people don't know what the Continental is, it was a great sort of a bar venue and you could eat at tables and watch people. The Continental was a terrific venue. It's a shame it's gone. Hello, Anne-Marie.
2: Hi, Trev.
1: Do you know which young woman helps Bill Hodges with the Mr. Mercedes case and later starts a detective agency with him called Finders Keepers?
2: No, I don't.
1: That's a short, concise answer, Anne-Marie.
2: I was thinking that. I've had the radio on in the background, so I haven't been listening, so... I don't know if the question's a link, but I was thinking of that program. It was called Moon something. It had Bruce Willis in it.
1: Ah, Moonlighting.
2: Moon, yeah, with that blonde woman.
1: Yes. No, it's her. Not her. It's not her. I'll talk to you soon, Emery.
2: Okay, bye.
1: Yes, Thorin. can I call back? No, well, yeah, you're right, but you can't call back. Fran knows the answer. Very good. Someone else knows the answer and gave me some other information, but didn't give me their name. So thank you. But thank you for your kind thoughts on retirement. Thank you. Andrew might help us. Hello, Andrew.
3: G'day, how are you?
1: Do you know who it is, Andrew?
3: Well, Trev, I'm hoping it's Holly.
1: It is Holly. Do you know Holly's last name?
3: Something like Gibney or something like
1: yeah,
3: that.
1: Yeah, it's Holly Gibney.
3: Yeah, I think I just finished watching the first series a couple of weeks ago. I haven't started on the second one yet.
1: Do you like it?
3: It is good. It is good.
1: Very good. And I should point out that it's streamed. Is it being streamed at the moment on SBS?
3: Is it?
1: Yeah, I think it is. So you'll be able to watch it on that. And it's also a series of books as well. So it's not just a streaming thing on telly.
3: Yeah.
1: Now, well done.
3: I was kind of hoping they would defeat the villain for good and all, but then they wouldn't hurt.
1: Don't tell anybody. You can't tell anybody, Andrew.
3: Well, I've been not telling anybody.
1: No, because otherwise people are going, oh. Now I know what happens. Mind you, no, I'm not going to tell you anything either, Andrew. Now, we have two questions left. We have a when question and a what question.
3: Well, let's try when.
1: You'll try the when, which is a snippet from a song.
3: Oh, dear. Okay.
1: Now, I'm going to give the lengthy snippet because I'm extremely generous. Have a listen to this. I'll do it again. What song's that from?
3: Oh, gosh. It's vaguely familiar, but I'm not going to get it. I don't think it sounds sort of Moody Blues-ish, but I'm not thinking that's right. So,
1: nah, it's not Moody Blues.
3: Nah, it's not. Sorry. Thanks, Trevor.
1: Thank you anyway. 1-300-800-222. Listen very carefully. Have a listen to this. My generosity abounds. That is such a big snippet and such a huge clue. Huge clue. Joanna. Hello, Joanna.
4: Hi, Trevor.
1: I haven't spoken to you for a little bit.
4: No, it's a while, but I've been listening to you ever since you started. Yeah, so it's a bit sad because it's been a big part of my life, you know, listening to you and Pat over the years. And it was I very well remember that night. Whether or not someone asked about the song Iris Dement, and it was I that answered the question.
1: Oh, did you ring up with it?
4: Yeah, I answered the question. It was Iris Dement, and you played the song, and I still remember it.
1: Do you know, thank you for identifying that, and whoever asked the question as well, because I'd never heard the song before, and it's possibly one of my favourite songs ever.
4: Yeah, she's written some fantastic songs, yeah.
1: So thank you for giving us that song.
4: Yeah, that's I'm a bit sad to hear, you know, that you're going, but anyway.
1: Yeah, it's look, and I am too, in that I love doing the job, but over a period of time, the hours start to get to just a little bit. And it's not being here, it's the travelling to and from that's more an issue. But there are great people that are going to be doing the program as well. Yeah. And the great thing is, Joanna, what a wonderful group of people are those that listen and support the program. So that stays as well.
4: Yeah.
1: Now, Joanna, the question is this. What song is this little snippet from? What do you think?
4: It does sound a bit familiar. I'm going to just... I don't know. I know I can guess at the theme, which I'm...
1: Yeah.
4: I think it might... I'm just going to take a stab, a big stab, and say... He used to give me roses.
1: Yeah, yes. You're working very well with knowing what the theme is, but you may give yourself a small kick in the pants, Joanna, when you hear what it is.
4: Yeah, I'm sure I will.
1: A little one. It's always been lovely talking to you over the years as well, Joanna, so thank you.
4: Thank you. Bye-bye.
1: So it was Joanna that told us that it was Our Town by Iris Dement. I love that song. I literally love that song. Hello, Pandora.
5: Hey, Jen, how are you going?
1: Good.
5: Excellent.
1: Do you recognise that tune?
5: I think I do. Is it Tears of a Dove by Seal?
1: No, that's not the name of the song, but thank you. No, it's not what the song's called, and it's important that we know exactly what the song is called. And that it has the right title. We know those things. Hello, Rachel.
6: Hello.
1: The song, Rachel.
6: It goes, baby, you can never, never, da, da, da, da, baby. No, well, he had it right. It is Seal. He had it right.
1: Yeah. But you see, you're doing the baby bit really well, but then you're sort of going, na na na, ba da da, they're doing a la la la's, but we need the lyric.
6: I'm a rose, baby. You can never, you know, like you're allowed to sing it out.
1: Oh, yeah, you know, you can, but I just need you to tell me the name of the song.
6: Kiss from a Rose, because that's the chorus.
1: It is, it's Kiss from a Rose.
6: You can never get a kiss from a rose. Yeah, that's it.
1: Nicely done. Nicely sung, Rachel.
6: Thank you.
1: Now, there's one question left.
6: Uh-oh.
1: Are you prepared and ready for it?
6: Is it a ball terror?
1: Yep. Oh, yeah. It's a cracker.
6: Okay.
1: What was a willow and it bent right to your wind?
6: Is this a song? So, sorry, what's the category?
1: Oh, we don't have categories.
6: Well, hang on. You said before or after or...
1: Yeah, well, the question is, what was a willow and it bent right to your wind?
6: So is this a song lyric or that the world's got 8 billion people in it and a vast history? What's the category?
1: There's no category. There's just a question.
6: What was it? So it could be a poem.
1: Oh, it could be a poem. It could be a song. It could be something from a TV show or a film or a book.
6: What? So this isn't cryptic?
1: No, it's literal. So what was a willow and it bent right to your wind?
6: My daughter, my 14-year-old daughter. It's not.
1: Rachel, I'll give you 2 seconds.
6: Taylor Swift. It's Taylor Swift. It's my daughter. Is it?
1: Thank you. 1-300-800-222 or text us on 0437 774 774. You're close, Rachel. You're nearly there. 1-300-800-222. Lincoln is with us this morning. Hello, Lincoln.
7: Oh, Trevor.
1: That might have given you a clue. The question is, what was a willow and it bent right to your wind?
7: I don't know, but I just want to say thanks to my years ago. I lived in another place, and the question was, what was Llewellyn Moss hunting in the outside?
1: Yeah.
7: And it's when they came for old men.
1: Yeah.
7: And you and Pav gave me a couple of CDs and a book.
1: Oh, terrific.
7: It was really good. Thanks, mate.
1: I'm pleased.
7: I wish you the best, right?
1: Now, Lincoln, can you help me with this? What was a willow and it bent right to your wind?
7: I don't know, Trevor. Well, I've got the answer sitting on my laptop, but I'm not going to say it, all right?
1: That's all right. Thank you, Lincoln. Iris the Men is backed up by Emmylou Harris in that song. Emmylou Harris is not too shabby either, I've got to say. Are you sure it wasn't Neil the Seal? No. Kiss from a Rose, very well done. Kiss from a Rose, nicely done. Esther from Toowoomba. This question is a little more recent, I've got to say. So the question is this, and you may have picked up a little bit of a clue just a little bit earlier. So the question is what was a willow and it bent right to your wind? 1-300-800-222. Hello, Sandra.
8: Hello, Trevor. I just wanted to wish you good luck for your future.
1: Thank you.
8: You're welcome.
1: And you too.
8: Thank you.
1: I don't know if you're retiring or if you've retired.
8: Yes, I have retired. Yeah, due to illness. Yeah.
1: Is that okay? The retirement, not the illness.
8: Oh, yes. Yes. No, that's good. Thank you.
1: Okay. You're all right?
8: Yes. Thank you.
1: Good. Now, I've got two people who've got the answer to this. Shannon's got the answer to it, and Nightwalker has the answer. The question is, what was a willow and it bent right to your wind?
8: The only song I can think of that involves a willow, and I don't know if it is a song, is Willow Tip, Willow Tip, Willow, which probably is wrong.
1: No, but it's a good idea. I'm just trying to... Where does that come into the song?
8: No idea.
1: Because it goes... Tit willow, tit willow, tit willow.
8: Yeah.
1: Like that.
8: Yeah.
1: But I don't know what the song is.
8: I just thought it was Willow, Tit Willow, Tit Willow.
1: Oh, do you know what it's from? I think it's from a Gilbert and Sullivan.
8: Oh, yes, it must be. Yes, I think you're right.
1: I'm not sure which Gilbert and Sullivan it is, but I think it's from a Gilbert and Sullivan song.
8: Yeah.
1: Actually, it sounds very Gilbert and Sullivan-ish.
8: Yeah.
1: Anyway, thanks for calling.
8: Okay, thank you. Bye.
1: Thank you for the lovely sentiment as well. Let me see. 1-300-800-222. Gwen in Atherton knows the answer. Yes, Hannah in East Melbourne knows the answer. Jim, no, but it's a very, very good answer, but unfortunately it isn't right. 1-300-800-222. Text us on 0437-774-774. If you would like to give me a ring and give us the answer, it would be very good so that we can get this one out of the way and have a chat with Scott Goodings. Oh, is it from the Mikado? Tit willow, tit willow, tit willow. That was Gilbert and Sullivan, wasn't it, the Mikado? Yeah. If you know the answer to this, what was a willow and it bent right to your wind? Sounds a bit strange, doesn't it, in its own little way? Thank you. Yeah, it was Mikado. A few people sending in text saying it was from the Mikado. Jennifer did as well. And it was from... No, it wasn't from My Fair Lady, Sean. It was from the Mikado. Vincent might be able to help me out this morning. Hello, Vincent.
9: Hello. Life was a willow.
1: Life was a willow, and it bent right to your wind.
9: Yep.
1: How do you know that song, Vincent?
9: That's a Taylor Swift song, and my daughter loves Taylor Swift.
1: And I figured that when I put that question in there, Vincent, I was concerned because it's a fairly recent song, but it was a huge hit, and I figured there'd be people that remember that either their daughters or their sons love that song.
9: Yep.
1: Do you like the song? Do you? She's pretty impressive.
9: Not particularly.
1: You don't? You know I'm going to play it, though, Vincent. You know I'm going to play it.
9: That's all right. I'll put my earmuffs on.
1: Put your earmuffs on. That makes you a winner for the morning. Congratulations.
9: Oh, thank you.
1: Nicely done, Vincent. I'll pop you on hold, have a chat with Mick, and he will take down your details and send you a prize. Yeah, I will play Taylor Swift. Taylor Swift's pretty good. Gee, I know that many of you don't like her, but hey, not only a good singer, good businesswoman, a good role model in so many ways as well. So we'll do that in a little bit. Firstly, though, Kiss from a Rose.

That is Seal and Kiss from a Rose. Let me see. Julie was the person that rang in and asked about the Northern Exposure question. So lots of people out there remembering that particular point in time and what a great song it is, as I said. So thank you, Julie, for doing that. Let me see. The person that came second in working out the theme was Ruby. Congratulations, Ruby. You've worked one out. I know you're pretty good at it. I don't think you've had a win for a while. So, Ruby, send a song in and we'll play it for you a little bit later on. I just want to do a couple of thank yous to people who've sent me lovely texts. So thank you, Jackie. Very kind of you to say those nice things. So thank you. And also, Jerry. Hi, Jerry. Thank you as well. This is Overnights on ABC Radio. TV freak Scott Gooding coming up. If you would like to join us as we talk about the television families that you think are the most rounded, that you think would be a good family to be brought up in, and tell us why. 1-300-800-222. We'll do that in just a little bit. Look, Taylor Swift's pretty clever. She's a good musician. She's a good singer. I know many of you don't like her. But hey, we've all got to learn new things and be open to different types of music.

0: Taylor Swift and Willow, if you want to join us as we take a look at those TV families. Which one of those families would you like to have been brought in? Which one would you have not liked to have been brought up in, and why? We will investigate that, because there has been some research done that says the Addams Family was in fact the family from the 50s and 60s, of which there are a lot of depictions of families around that time, was the most balanced, was the most supportive, was the best family possibly to be brought up in. So do you agree with that, and why? 1-300-800-222. Wreck-It Ralph, how are you?
1: Hello, Boxer Birds, TC.
0: And a box back. How's life?
1: It's my last day at my job today, so I don't know what I'll be doing next week. So I thought I'd ring up now and wish you all the best for your retirement.
0: Thank you.
1: And, all I know is next week I start 8 a.m. on Monday, and from there on I don't know what.
0: Don't you know?
1: No, we wouldn't have a clue.
0: So what, is it a different job or just with a different company?
1: Just with a different company.
0: And you're doing day shift?
1: Well, I'm starting that time. I'm hoping I can start my usual 2 o'clock and get away early, but yeah, we'll see what happens.
0: See how it goes.
1: So I'm fingers crossed that I'll be listening to you next week, but
0: Change is as good as a holiday.
1: Oh, so they say.
0: Not really, though, is it?
1: No.
0: Do you know when people say that, you sort of go, yeah, no, I don't think so.
1: No, I've never had a holiday where I've had to drive a truck.
0: No, anyway. True. It's been great talking to you all these years as well, Ralph, so thank you.
1: Been a pleasure. I remember your first weeks, actually, and I was only thinking about it earlier.
0: Terrified, but I was.
1: Yes.
0: Terrified.
1: Yes, of course, not knowing you from the cricketer, I'm thinking, gee, this bloke's not bad for a cricketer.
0: Cricketer.
1: Yeah, and then it dawned on me, hang on a minute, because I don't follow cricket, so I'd never heard him speak or anything else, and doing all right, we're not listening.
0: Neither have I. I don't know. I don't think I'd know what Trevor Chappell sounds like. I know that he's older than me, and that's about all I know.
1: Ah, right. Yeah, I just knew he retired about the time that you started.
0: Mm.
1: And I'm thinking, he's moving into something else. Yeah. And,
0: All right, mate, you look after yourself.
1: You take care, TC, and have a wonderful retirement. You deserve it, mate. You've put in the hard yards.
0: Good on you. Thank you. This is Overnight. Trevor, you'll be missed. Keep up the love of your West Coast Eagles. Visit Perth more. I try to. Thank you, Karen. And also thank you, Judy, for your kind texts as well. If you want to join us as we take a look at those TV families, 1300. I haven't told you the theme. Lots of people worked out the theme. The theme was flower names. That's it. Young women. For women, flower names for women. That's it. Because if you take a look at them, there was Holly, Jasmine, Lily, Rose, Violet, Willow, and of course, Iris.
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0: Scott Gooding's TV Freak is with us as we take a look at television families and the ones that are most rounded, the ones that are a good example for the children and bring up children in a very positive environment. Scott Gooding's TV Freak, hello.
4: Morning, Trevor.
0: I did some research, Scott Gooding's.
4: Excellent.
0: There, in fact, was some research done on television programs from the 50s and 60s. Yeah. And the research and what came out as the outcome is that the Addams Family was the most rounded and positive family for a child to be brought up in.
4: Well, you sent me some of that research that you diligently prepared.
0: Thank you.
4: And I watched the first episode of Addams Family today.
0: Yes.
4: And that's great for family values because there, Gomez and Morticia were actually homeschooling their two kids. Mm. But then the truant officer turns up and says you need to enrol Pugsley and Wednesday at the local Sherwood school. But there ends up being a chaotic situation because Wednesday comes home in tears because she got read a fairy tale where the knight slayed the dragon and she was upset about the dragon.
0: Yes.
4: But there is a great quote in there which shows the great family values because the truant officer says, but they've got to go to school. Everyone sends their kids to school. And Gomez says, ridiculous. Why have children just to get rid of them?
0: What a lovely line. And
4: great sentiment.
0: It's a great sentiment. So we'll investigate that little bit further. And if other listeners would like to join us to take a look at other families, 1-300-800-222. If you want to join Scott Goodings, the TV freak, and myself in this conversation, then give us a ring now on 1-300-800-222. It's news time.
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0: ABC News with David Rowlands. A former Israeli Prime Minister and leading opposition figure has slammed reports of a nuclear agreement between the US and Saudi Arabia, warning it could endanger his country's security. Naftali Bennett, who served as Prime Minister between 2021 and 2022, has released a video statement labelling any agreement a strategic failure. Aiming to unseat Benjamin Netanyahu in national elections this October, Mr. Bennett has taken aim at the incumbent leader's government, saying that Israel is losing regional influence.
1: The nuclear agreement taking shape with Saudi Arabia.

0: a regional nuclear arms race and a dangerous loss of control.
1: Victoria Police has appeared at the Royal Commission on Anti-Semitism and Social Cohesion in Melbourne, acknowledging limitations in its data collection processes. Georgia Linton-Williams has the details.
2: Victoria Police Assistant Commissioner Chris Gilbert told the Commission that at a broad level, he believes police have sufficient powers through relevant legislation to respond to anti-Semitism. The Commission heard about limitations in Victoria Police's data collection processes, but Assistant Commissioner Gilbert said police are still in a very strong position to understand and tackle risks arising from anti-Semitism. Earlier, Acting Commander Kelvin Gale from Victoria Police's Counter-Terrorism Group said police use their relationship with communities to understand what's happening.
1: China's foreign ministry has sharply criticised Australia, asking it to stop exaggerating tensions and inciting confrontation over the South China Sea after Foreign Affairs Minister Penny Wong raised concerns about their actions. Foreign Affairs reporter Stephen Jedgetts has more.
3: We've seen a number of these confrontations, and interestingly, Penny Wong has not shied away from that during her visit. During this press conference, she also fielded questions from local journalists about the most recent confrontations, and she described China's behaviour in the South China Sea as, quote, destabilising and risky, saying that countries across the region had a choice to make about how they responded, saying they had to do what they could to assert the rule of law and the rule of behaviour that they want to see across the region.
1: OpenAI says its advanced artificial intelligence models independently hacked another tech company to steal information they needed to pass an internal evaluation. The BBC's James Reid explains.
4: OpenAI says the incident happened during an internal test of the cyber capabilities of its latest artificial intelligence models. The AIs exploited vulnerabilities to escape isolation. They then hacked another company, Hugging Face, to obtain the test solutions from its database. OpenAI said it was now implementing strict controls and working with Hugging Face to investigate and patch vulnerabilities. The incident will fuel global anxieties about the cyber attack capabilities of frontier AI models.
1: A Reserve Bank survey has found that many Australians do not understand how monetary policy works, potentially making inflation harder to control. Kava Akbari has the details.
5: The RBA says it is working to improve the way it explains interest rate decisions after finding significant gaps in Australians' understanding of monetary policy. The survey found economic literacy was generally lower among young Australians, women and lower income earners. The bank says public understanding and trust are important because expectations about inflation can influence spending, wages and prices. Reforms introduced after an independent review, including regular media conferences following rate decisions, are aimed at making the bank's actions clearer and strengthening public confidence. The RBA board will meet again in early August to decide its next move on interest rates.
1: A judge in Sydney has lifted a non-publication order allowing further details of the allegations against veteran broadcaster Alan Jones to be reported ahead of his trial next month. According to documents and material that can now be publicly reported, prosecutors allege that Jones engaged in a pattern of offending against six younger men between 2003 and 2020. The prosecution alleges the incidents occurred at Jones's Sydney apartment, his Southern Highlands property and at public events. Jones has pleaded not guilty to 22 charges of indecent assault and sexual touching, with his judge-alone trial due to begin next month.
6: Western Australia's weather for Thursday. Chance of light showers over the eastern southwest land division, southern goldfields, southern south interior and Eucla, clearing later in the day. Patchy morning fog and frosts over southern and central parts of the southwest land division, southern goldfields and western Eucla. Windy over northern and central parts. In Perth, sunny atop of 18 after an overnight low of 7. Friday, mostly sunny 19. Saturday, mostly sunny 20 degrees.
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0: Good morning. 6 minutes past three, 6 minutes past one in WA, and it's 24 minutes to three in South Australia and the Northern Territory as we investigate television with Scott Gooding's TV Freak. Today, we're having a look at the well-rounded family, the family that you think had the right sort of values, the right sort of attitude, and perhaps the right sort of setting to bring up children. What are your thoughts? Scott, I've got two texts, very different ones in front of me.
1: Yeah.
0: One says, Trevor, my family of choice would be the Waltons. The parents were a loving couple and involved in their children's lives. And they had loving grandparents who lived with them as well. And then another text said, anyone except the Waltons. That drive me crazy. My sister would have joined the Little House on the Prairie, but I would have ended up with the Jetsons or the Cartwrights, it says here.
1: Actually, Chris mentioned the Waltons on Facebook, how one of his favourite moments was Grandpa Walton when he was shocked to see his protege, John Boy, was already adept in swigging from the moonshine demijohn, holding the heavy bottle by the neck ring. And I love this description of John Boy, the promising man boy developing his writing skills each night after his farm chores were done. We already knew he was bound for success as the narrative is first person, so evidently it got published. Yeah, so that was a great family value that was passed down, swigging from the... I didn't know what a demijohn... Is that how you pronounce it?
0: I don't know, but I can't imagine John Boy swigging on anything.
1: Yeah, you know the...
0: The
1: big jugs. Yeah. I've to hunt through the Waltons to see John Boy taking a swig of the moonshine that Grandpa prepared.
0: Did you ever want to have a go at that? Because you know how that you had to put your finger in the round bit and then tip it up with your like with your elbow.
1: My grandfather used to have like flagons, empty flagons. He used to collect spa water in them, and I was sort of frightened by them. And no, I don't think I'd be able to tackle one of those big demijohns.
0: Can I bring you, Scott, some very good attitudes as far as parenting is concerned? Just have a listen to this.
2: The lesson I want you to learn is it doesn't matter what you look like. You can be tall or short or fat or thin or ugly or handsome like your father. You can be black or yellow or white. It doesn't matter. But what does matter is the size of your heart and the strength of your character.
0: So just like the Adams family, the Munsters had a very good attitude as well. They were brought up in a multi-generational household, as well as being accepting of others.
1: Yeah, and Rosanna said Herman was kind and lovable, the most kind and lovable guy, there for the whole family, never said a bad word about anyone.
0: No.
1: So the kids, Eddie would have turned out okay.
0: Eddie would have been.
1: Eddie the wolf boy.
0: Apart from that widow's peak on the front of his hair.
1: Yeah, he used to have little, and they gave him the cute little doll too. You know, he had the little wolf doll?
0: Yeah.
1: Actually, loving parents, and they always, you know, he provided for him as the gravedigger. Yes.
0: And they were loving the parents as well, because one of the things that was pointed out about the Adams family is that the Adams family had the parents were loving and were happy to be able to express that. So I'll bring you a little bit of that expression.
3: A regular tour de force.
4: Tush. That French ripples from your lips. It inflames me.
3: Darling, please, not in front of our son. It's my husband's pièce de résistance, crème de la toadstool.
4: You spoke French.
3: Later. Mrs. Dragwater and I have a lot to discuss.
4: Oh, pardon me.
5: Play, s'il vous plaît.
4: Tish, you know what that French does to me?
3: Chancellor Adams, really?
4: Sorry, wrong arm.
0: So they were open about their love for each other and were quite happy to express it in front of people as well.
1: They were very European. He used to start at the hand, didn't he? And he'd kiss Morticia's upper arm, wouldn't he?
0: There was one bit where he had to leave and he put a mark on her arm so that when he came back he'd know where he was up to.
1: Lily was very vampish in the Munsters, but Herman was quite shy.

0: And just as a comparison, you know, like you're sort of saying the Addams family are a bit, well, not risque, but yeah, they were prepared to, you know, show their kids that they loved each other. In the Brady Bunch, there were loving moments in the Brady Bunch between Mike and Carol. They used to end occasional episodes in bed and they would be reading hardback books.
1: That was as good as it got. That's all
0: And
1: they
0: Mike,
1: did.
0: no, Mike would have very tightly buttoned pajamas right up to his neck, and she'd have, you know, a nightie or something with a, you know, cover over it. But they'd lean over and they'd do a, you know, peck, not on the on the lips, and then he'd reach for the lamp and he'd fade to black, and the episode would finish.
1: Was the fade to black just a little bit? Like, were there insinuations with the fade to black?
0: Oh, I was just winding up the episode. You might have taken something from that, but there was a bit of hugging. He used to hug Carol in the kitchen
1: Carol in the kitchen.
0: when she was doing her art.
1: Julian joins us. Hello, Julian. How are you?
2: Good morning. I'll ask you another question, whether I'm right or wrong. Do you think the family of a long-running Skippy, which is still showing on early morning TV, you'd regard them as a family?
1: Well, Scott, what are your feelings about the Devereaux as a loving family?
0: The Hammonds.
1: The Hammonds. Who are the Devereaux?
0: That was Ed. He was Mr. Hammond.
1: Too literal. What did you think about the family?
0: Well, I loved it. It's probably a bit different. I loved the house. I loved its, you know, flat roof and things like that. I would have loved, and I liked the room, very almost Nordic, the bedroom that he had. He was stern as a father, I think, but he probably had to make up for the fact that there was the absent mother. But they had some, what sort of extended family? Jerry?
1: Yep.
0: Jerry was helicopter boy. Where did he live? Did he live in the hangar?
1: I don't know where he lived. As far as I knew, he lived in the helicopter.
0: He slept in the helicopter in his shades and his hat. And then Dr. Steiner, the, you know, visiting scientist, she lived in a caravan. I think Clancy lived in the caravan with her for a while. It's a big caravan, that one. Not only did Dr. Steiner do research, but it you know, housed two people. So that was a real extended kind of family. Yeah.
1: There wasn't really much focus on family in Skippy.
0: And even the scenes. I mean, it was a weird sort of house. You only saw Sonny's bedroom. You didn't really see Ed Devereaux's bedroom. You might have seen the kitchen, might have seen the lounge, but it was more about the relationships. And in a way, you know, their house was the national park, wasn't it?
1: That's true. So, Julian, you also wanted to mention the Waltons.
2: Yeah, well, I've told you producer about the Waltons, but could you think of any other Australian shows that were families? There must have been lots and lots of them.
1: Oh, there have been plenty of family shows as far as that's concerned. I mean, the Sullivans is probably one of the best examples, Scott, of the families that were on Australian TV and lasted for such a long time.
0: They were just really mother and father and the sons and daughters, weren't they?
1: Yeah.
0: Because I was thinking of Neighbours. Neighbours had had the mother-in-law, Anne Hattie character, Helen Daniels. She was like the real matriarch of the show, and she was living with, the husband of her daughter who'd passed away.
1: And if you go right back to sons and not to sons and daughters, to which was the
0: one? Not going to say my name's McGooley.
1: No.
0: No. No, because that was the father-in-law lived with them.
1: Yeah.
0: Yeah.
1: Sons and Daughters was a bit weird.
0: Sons and Daughters was weird. Do you remember the premise of it?
1: Yeah, it was. Wasn't it that there were two families?
0: Yeah.
1: And there was something weird going on.
0: Patricia and David.
1: Yeah.
0: Had twins.
1: That's right.
0: And she left. Patricia left with the daughter, and David was left with the son, and he moved to Melbourne, and Patricia stayed in Sydney. And then later on, the two twins met and didn't know they were brother and sister.

0: faster. But I was thinking about that. It was pretty weird because I was thinking in the end, the daughter, Angela, she ended up married to David's wife's brother. So there wasn't blood relation, but it was very, very, very creepy. Intertwined, that show.
1: A bit creepy.
0: Yeah.
1: Adam, hello.
2: Oh, good morning, Trevor.
1: What was the family?
2: Yeah. Well, at first I thought of the Robinson family on the Jupiter 2, and that coming from the Swiss family Robinson.
1: Yes.
2: And how they represent an ideal family from a previous era in our culture and country.
1: Mm, true.
2: And more reflective of today's family units, which can vary in every colour and composition. In the 1970s in Queensland, we had a couple of TV programs, one called The Rovers and another called The Lost Islands. And they were like substitute family units.
1: That's interesting. You're going, Scott.
0: Oh, yeah, I'm trying to think of the relationship in The Rovers. They lived on, he was a photographer and they lived on a boat, didn't they?
2: Then there was another, yeah, I think so. There was another one called The Great Barrier Reef, which was set on a sailing ship, and there was a lot of diving in it. And they were all family units in the sense of the Hammond family and Skippy, but in a different environment. You know what I mean?
1: Yeah. It's the same with Flipper as well, the same sort of thing. But the families weren't the central story of those things. It was more the relationship with the animals, Scott.
0: Either the photographer, was it his son? I think he had his son with him.
1: Hmm.
0: And Rowena Wallace was the psychic photographer. But, yeah, you know when you said the animals?
1: Yeah.
0: It was probably on the back of Skippy. But I remember, yeah, there were a few scenes where he had like this, what was it, a schooner that used to cruise around the reefs. And a couple of times, for some reason, you had koalas crawling up the masts.
1: That's right.
0: Doesn't really seem, even on land, it didn't really seem the climate for koalas, but somehow, I'm exaggerating here, but I'm actually being quite serious. I think even goannas or lizards or something.
1: Thanks for that. Did they wear like those bathers shorts that are really good that have got a little belt?
0: Yeah. He was a really cool, in Rovers, he was a really cool sort of character, a photographer, and he used to wear, those sort of belted
1: bather.
0: Swimming shorts.
1: I'd fancy a pair of those.
0: Yes, they're coming back in vogue.
1: Are they coming back?
0: Yes.
1: I'll pop down to the local shop and see if I can get a pair.
0: You should. And, on Lost in Space, I was just thinking about that then. Hmm. So the family, and then they had Don, who was or wasn't dating the daughter.
1: Yeah.
0: But in a way, was Dr. Smith a sort of uncle? Uncle Fester?
1: Well, he was a bit more evil than Uncle Fester.
0: But he did have a very mentoring kind of role with Will.
1: Yeah, but it's not a very positive one.
0: No, but it does say. Well, neither was Uncle Fester, really. You know,
1: Uncle Fester was all right.
0: Teaching the kid to put light bulbs in its mouth.
1: If you want to join us, 1-300-800-222 or text us on 0437-774-774. Hello, Donna.
3: Hi, darlings. Scott and Trevor.
1: Hi.
3: Yep, no worries. If it was in TV land, I would love to have been brought up by the Clampets.
1: Now, is that Clampett before the discovery of oil or after?
3: Oh, anything. Jed, the dad, Granny, how hysterical, Ally May, and I love how Jethro, Ally May's cousin, Jethro, had a twin sister called Jethreen, and it was Jethro dressed up as his twin sister, Jethreen.
1: I don't remember that. Do you remember that, Scott?
0: That was a trope, in 60s, 70s shows when male characters would play the role of their female, long-lost female relatives.
1: Well, what about let's take a look at the family unit of the Clampets, Scott, because, again, multi-generational, helping bring up the family. They were quite inclusive, weren't they?
0: So was Granny

0: mother-in-law?
1: Granny was, yeah, I think she was, I think, was she Jed's mother?
0: No, I think she was the, she was the mother-in-law of the,
1: yes,
0: the he was a widower.
1: That's right.
0: Yeah. And weren't, was Jethro his?
1: I could never work that out.
0: And was Ellie Mae his niece?
1: I don't know. I could never work out how they actually fitted in, but they did fit in quite nicely.
0: If you're like me, we're drawing a family tree here. But, yeah, look, if anyone can explain the intricacies of that family, let us know.
1: 1-300-800-222 because we need to know the intricacies of that family and try and work it out. Hello, Owen. Who would you like to put forward?
2: Well, actually, good morning, Trevor and Scott. Yes, well, I was initially thinking of 2.5 men because I would love to have Charlie as an uncle. But I think I'll go something more traditional and I'll go with Happy Days. Because actually, if you look at that family, you had Marion, who was very much, in one way, the traditional housewife, but she also had very strong, you know, she's willing to stand up for herself and willing to sort of challenge the status quo when she needed to. But then you have Howard, and Howard was not the typical sort of, you know, sort of Jack Arnold sort of character from the Wonder Years. He was more, but he's actually kind of outside the stereotype for that sort of era, because he was a lot softer and more sensitive than a lot of the 50s and 60s dads were portrayed. Then you had the only thing I wanted, like, to some of the family members seemed to disappear over the years, like Chuck Cunningham. But then you had, like, Richie, who seemed to hang out with all the cool kids, and, you know, Joni, who was a bit blighty but quite well-meaning. But do you remember, I think Fonzie moved into the garage, and I'd actually have liked to have Fonzie living in the house with me.
1: Oh, and weren't you a little bit concerned about the relationship between Marion and Fronzie?
2: yeah. Well, that was a bit of a concern, I guess.
1: Yes.
2: But you know, what's their business is their business. I can turn a blind eye, I guess.
1: Well, there's a bit of a love triangle going on there, possibly, Scott.
0: No.
1: It's
0: all the puff board. He was living upstairs in the attic. With 2.5 men, isn't that more like an uncle you'd want to go and see on holiday?
1: Yes, exactly. It wouldn't be the uncle that you go, yeah, yes, no. He wouldn't be the uncle that of choice to be brought up with.
0: To be brought up with, no.
1: Siobhan, hello.
3: Hello.
1: Who would you like to have been brought up with? Which family?
3: Definitely not Bill Cosby.
1: No, we're going away from there, but go on.
3: I know, but, you know, you're allowed to say it because it's true. And you are the ADC, so we get to say the truth.
1: Sure. What did you want to say, Siobhan?
3: Well, what I was trying to say is I was going to say that Fonzie as well, but they're also the Brady Bunch because they were the so-called first blended family with mum and dad with kids to other people who lived together and, of course, everyone was white. But that's what made me think of the Cosby Show, because they were black.
1: Siobhan, thank you for bringing that up. However, Scott, I ask you the question, as far as the Brady Bunch is concerned, would you have been able to deal with this?
4: No.
5: Please, just as one exception, there's no way I can get tickets without driving the car.
4: Greg, when I said you were grounded, I meant it.
5: But the tickets will all be gone in a couple hours. Dad, I'll drive straight there and I'll come straight right back home.
4: You cannot drive the car for 1 week. Period.
6: Jenny said he borrowed George's car. Now, if he didn't, why would she say it?
4: Well, honey, I just can't believe that Greg would deliberately disobey us.
5: Dad? Jen said you wanted to see me.
4: Yes, I do. Greg, did you get tickets for the rock concert?
5: Yes.
4: Did you drive George's car to the stadium?
6: I met Mrs. Thompson at the market. She mentioned it.
5: Yeah, I drove George's car.
4: After you'd been told not to drive.
5: You didn't tell me not to drive.
4: Yes, I did.
5: You said not to use our car.
6: Greg, we told you not to drive.
5: Our car.
4: Okay, Greg, okay. But let's make no mistake about this. Except for school, you are not to leave this house for the next 10 days.
5: 10 days? That I'll miss the rock concert. You can't mean that.
4: Oh, yes, I can, and I do.

0: and I don't want to hear another word about it.
1: See, Scott, how much of that would you have been able to put up with?
2: The rock concert.
1: Oh, just that. There was always a moralising from the father. There was always that sort of, I don't know, just that little bit smugness about him, I reckon.
2: The thing that surprised me was Carol, the mum, piping in with she had friendships outside the house, because the Brady Bunch always struck me as like a unit of six children, two adults and the hired help.
1: That's true.
2: And that was their world, apart from teachers and occasionally school friends. But Mike and Carol didn't have any friends, so they really were stuck in that family unit. And it's funny because, like, as you say, like, Mike Brady used to deliver lots of sermons.
1: Yes.
2: Not quite rule it with an iron fist, but his word was law in that house. And yet the kids actually did break his rules a lot. Mm. Yeah, they used to get up to mischief and used to disobey him a lot. So,
1: but it used to irritate me that Carol just used to chip in a little bit. Like, she never got to lead the conversation or lead the lecture or lead the things. It was always up to Mike.
2: No, that was because in the show, Mike very was the male was the head of the home. You know, they did do weird things in that house, like. Bobby, the youngest son, one episode realizes that he's the only Brady kid who hasn't won a trophy.
1: True.
2: So he starts entering these competitions and eventually goes on the Cartoon King TV show and gets an ice cream eating competition. Doesn't win. Comes home. What do they do? Well, they give him a trophy.
1: Lovely.
2: For losing.
1: And we see, but they were a supportive family, because there was the moment by which. They did the teeter-totter competition and they were all supportive of breaking the record of the teeter-totter competition thing.
2: That was because the kids didn't get invited to the relative's wedding and they felt excluded and felt they weren't important. And then when the relatives who were getting married saw them in the paper attempting the seesaw, as I'll call it, world record,
1: the teeter-totter.
2: They got an invite and the kids said, no, we don't want to go to your wedding.
1: Lovely. If you want to join us, 1-300-800-222, as we investigate the families on television, the joys of the families on television, and which one of those families would you have liked to have been part of? 1-300-800-222.
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3: 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Everything Perth.
1: Is it Veronique? Hello.
5: Hello. Good evening. And thank you for taking my call.
1: That's right. Tell me about the family.
5: I think the Jetsons.
1: Mm-hmm.
5: And also, while I've been waiting, my favourite, I would think, would be Mrs. Bouquet, Mrs. Bucket.
1: Now, but what is it about that family? I mean, she was accepting of her son, but she didn't realise why.
5: And also the uncle. Her sister's husband was also that way inclined in wearing female clothing.
1: What was it about the Jetsons, though?
5: Oh, sorry, the Jetsons.
1: Yeah.
5: In that they could shoot up, you know, to the highest part of a building and then go off on another, you know, spaceship or whatever and go to another planet. And
1: do you think they were a happy family unit?
5: Pardon?
1: Were they a happy family unit?
5: Yeah, they got together and the dog running around all the time and you know, talking about the father's work, and then she would have the hair dryer stuck at her head and come out with so many different colours and different shapes and so on.
1: Oh, she was really hip, the daughter, wasn't she, Jenny? Was it Jenny? Judy.
2: Yeah. Judy.
5: Judy, yeah.
1: She was.
5: And then, of course, I became a hairdresser, so that's why while I've been waiting, I've been thinking of how, you know, I can see the same side of it.
1: Thank you. And she was very hip, was Judy, Scott?
2: Yeah, and you know, George, the father, I thought he was a bit scatterbrained and a bit different to the Brady Bunch. I thought Jane and Judy ran the house a bit like later on in Melbourne, in Malcolm in the Middle.
1: Yes.
2: Where Lois was very much, you know, the head of the household. She ruled that household, and how he was very sort of absent-minded and very almost, you know, subservient to her. So I reckon, yeah, and Elroy was too young. He was a little kid with the – he had the hat with the propeller, didn't he? But, yeah, I think George was sort of – he wasn't really the forceful patriarch that some of the other fathers in 60s shows were, even though it was cartoon.
1: Hello, Sharon.
6: Hi. Before I forget to tell you, one of my favourite tools in the kit for teaching drama to the littlies is I've got a tape, cassette tape, of all the theme songs from all these sorts of shows, like the Addams Family. That's my favourite.
1: Yeah.
6: That's on that, and it's absolutely. I should actually have it reissued, I think, and make a bit of money out of it because of the baby boomers.
1: Oh, they're very good. Now, did you want to mention Bewitched?
6: Yeah, I want to mention Bewitched. Before that, I just want to ask you, for those of us coming to the museum, are we going in any sort of theme, the way we're dressed or anything?
1: No. But if you would like to, you're more than welcome.
6: Oh, okay. Thanks. Maybe I'll go as Bewitched. I don't know. okay, I wanted to be her.
1: Okay. Oh, you wanted to be her. Now, was that because of the family situation or you wanted to be able to cast spells?
6: I wanted to be able to zap myself to the other end of the world and get away whenever I was in trouble with the parents. So basically, what I adored was all her family. Her mother was so funny in Dora, and her uncle was so, so funny, and her auntie was the one that was always accidentally doing the spells wrong.
1: She was great. That was, what was her name, Scott?
2: Oh, I can't think.
1: She was an auntie too.
2: Clara.
1: I'll think of it in a minute.
2: Not Aunt Clara.
1: No, maybe. But the Bewitched family, what were their names again, Scott?
2: Stevens.
1: Yeah, the Stevens. They were a good family unit. They were supportive. They looked after each other. They kept the secrets.
2: And if you get a dress, you probably dress a bit like Judy Jetson, really, because Sam Stevens didn't dress like a witch, did she?
1: No.
2: She's very mod.
1: And she didn't have like a pointy black hat?
2: No, wore pants.
1: Wore pants.
2: Wore dresses, but also wore pants,
1: I'm
2: pretty sure.
1: She didn't have a mole on her nose with the hair coming out of it?
2: No, like your stereotypical witches.
1: No,
2: yeah.
1: Not at all.
2: Didn't have a broom, no.
1: Although Andorra did, sort of. She had the attitude that went with it. But that was an extended family.
2: What was the Paul Lynn character?
1: Oh, the Paul Lynn character was... he was an uncle.
2: Cool. Because you could go as him. Uncle Arthur, wasn't it? Uncle Arthur?
1: Something like that. Didn't he pop up in every single television program
2: was
1: going on at the time?
2: Yeah, his own shows as well.
1: Michael, hello.
7: Howdy, Trev. Thanks, Trev. Thanks, Scott. I was 8 when the television came into our house in 1958, and there were programs like Rin Tin Tin and Rifleman and Fury, single fathers. But the favourite was Circus Boy with Mike Mickey DeLenz, the drummer the Monkees.
1: Yep.
7: They used to have drifters passing through, and many of the drifters were film was starting to go into a lull in the 50s, and many of the drifters were recognisable actors from some of the B grade films, and Circus Boy was probably my favourite.
1: I remember Circus Boy. Was there a bit in it in the opening credits or something where he used to climb underneath the circus tent?
7: Oh, you're stretching my memory now. You really are. But there was Uncle Joey the Clown.
1: Yeah.
7: He was played by a fellow called Noah Beery. But Rifleman and Fury were both interesting because Chuck Connors in Rifleman, he was a single father, and Peter Graves played the father, a single father in Fury. So these are all about 1958, when I was 8 years old.
1: Michael, look, thank you. Because, look, thank you for the call, because Scott, that brings up the single father and the single mothers that there have been on TV. There's Julia, which was, and there was L.J. Wagadorn was in that show.
2: Yeah, and the Courtship of Eddie's Father.
1: Yep.
2: And there's Family Affair when he adopted, didn't he? His nieces and nephews in Family Affair, Brian Keefe.
1: Yeah, he was Uncle Somebody.
2: I was just thinking of Joey. You liked Circus Boy?
1: I did like Circus Boy. I don't remember it a lot. It was, but I think there was Circus Boy and Gentle Ben were competing with each other.
2: Because the clown, he was later Jim Rockford's dad in Rockford Files.
1: Is that who that was?
2: Yeah, and that's... That was that's what I liked about the Rockford Files. You know, he had it was James Garner wasn't young, and yet they had his father in it. His father was a central character in the show.
1: In Bewitched, Samantha's cousin Serena was just her dressed differently. That's true. The Cleavers in Leave It to Beaver. It's interesting with things like the Cleavers and Leave It to Beaver, and probably My Three Sons as well, is that they were those very austere families that were sort of the complete opposite to the Addams family and also to the Munsters.
2: But the My Three Sons did turn one thing on its head. They showed that males could be housekeepers.
1: True.
2: Stay at home, you know, not house husbands, but in the Douglas household, you had Bub. Then he took off. He was the housekeeper. Then he took off to Ireland. Then who took over?
1: Yeah, good old Uncle Charlie.
2: Charlie.
1: With the tattoos.
2: But you got to, yeah, I mean, he was a really, I think I was reading some stuff about him today, and he used to get very upset very angry all the time towards the kids about who ate the biscuits. And also when visited, you know, people from the Merchant Navy, he used to be in the Merchant Navy, would turn up, and there'd always be an argument over a woman that was stolen off him or something, and he'd challenge him to fist fights.
1: I always had this impression that behind the scenes, Uncle Charlie would give the kids a clip under the ear.
2: But against all that machismo, he wasn't afraid to don an apron and cook some brownies.
1: Rhett wants to talk about the Sullivans.
2: It was hard to take him seriously when he was walking around angry, you know. I was always trying to see if he did have those, you know, dancing girl semi-clad tattoos on his arms.
1: Did we ever see the tattoos on his arms?
2: No, I watch episodes just looking, freezing, looking for them. But, yeah, he was this angry man, but was, like I said, was unafraid to smash the gender stereotypes by wearing an apron.
1: Yeah. Hello, Rhett. You wanted to mention the Sullivans.
8: Yes, hello, Trevor. Hello, Scott. Yeah, it was set during the Second World War, and I'm thinking how difficult it would have been for the whole family and the kids. Would have been very worried, and how they, got the children through that period of time.
1: And they were a supportive family. They looked after each other.
8: Yeah.
1: In fact, they took in, what was his name, the cousin that joined them later on?
2: Jeff.
1: Jeff.
8: Yeah.
1: Poor Jeff.
8: Yeah. But, you know, it's probably like at the moment with things going on throughout the world, how a lot of families or kids would be quite stressed and... they looked after them and helped them through that time.
1: And there was the extended family, even if though one of the extended family was a crook, right? But the
2: Uncle Harry supported them by getting them black market goods.
8: Yeah.
2: But he also helped them dig the. He helped them dig the. They had an air raid shelter out the back. Yeah. I remember he helped them dig.
1: He was always walking around with like a couple of beers in a brown paper bag, Rhett. You never knew what he was carrying.
8: He was looking after his family.
1: He was, even though it was in a very dodgy, illegal way. He was doing exactly that. Well, mind you, Rhett, that was probably happening an awful lot with black market stuff at that time anyway.
8: Yes, yes. They would have had to, I think, to survive them sometimes.
1: That's true. Thank you. See, Scott?
2: There was a change in that family dynamic, though, because he was the happy-go-lucky uncle. Mm. But you remember when he came out of prison?
1: Yep.
2: He had that really severe haircut, and he'd obviously done hard labour in there. And he was a changed man for a while. I think he got a bit, you know, he got his jocularity.
1: Yeah,
2: he became more jocular. He got his jocular demeanour back again. But, oh, that were a few, you know, dark episodes when he changed, getting into prison.
1: I like that how you got jocular demeanour in there, which is

0: phrasing. Hello, Mike.
1: Good morning, Kath and Kim.
0: Yes.
1: And their uproarious, facile standard of living. Some of my staff, I had five women on the staff, and they adopted the personas of the people, and they'd have us in stitches, and we had one lovely lady who was quite plump. And she especially got into the role of the plump one.
0: It was. What did you think of the family dynamic, though, Mike?
1: Well, I felt sorry for the husband, Blake. He was a simple butcher, and he had this fantastic launch.
2: He wasn't a butcher. He was a purveyor of fine meats.
0: Thank you, Scott. He was a purveyor of fine meats. Thank you. And it was partial to making an interesting sausage as well, Scott.
2: Yes. And the other, the husband of Kim.
0: Yeah.
2: Yeah.
0: Craig?
2: Yeah, Brett Craig, yeah.
0: No, Craig, yeah. Oh, you're talking about Kel or Craig?
2: Me?
0: Yeah.
2: I know, we've got Kel the butcher, yeah, but then you had Brett that was always quite
0: Brett.
2: Put upon and sleeping in the car and...
0: Poor Brett.
2: Yeah.
0: I just felt sorry for Brett more than any other person in any other television program ever. Hello, Nicholas.
3: Yeah, good morning, gentlemen. I'm thinking of Gilligan's Island with the father role of the skipper and his relationship with Gilligan.
0: Yeah.
3: Rather funny. It had its dark moments, though, and I think he helped Gilligan through the strange island setting with the interaction with the other characters. But I think his skipper role was quite essential to the whole tone of that series.
0: Well, he was sort of the leader of the family in some ways, Scott Goodings.
2: Then I'd suggest that as the series progressed, that Skipper's role as father was almost usurped by Mr. Howe, who took on a sort of mentoring entrepreneur, you know, trying to bring out the flourishing entrepreneur in Gilligan.
0: Yeah, so true.
2: Took a very, fatherly role and so did Lovey as well in Gilligan.
0: We're taking a look this morning with Scott Goodings, TV Freak. The dynamics of families on televisions, which ones would you have liked to be in part of? Which ones would you not have? And which ones do you think were the best example of families? 1-300-800-222. I put this one to you, Scott Goodings, that I've been sent a text about.
4: I was at the mall, okay? I got off the bus, walked directly into Rodbell's, where I met Diane and Sammy. We three stood near the entrance to the theaters, goofed on some mall cop named Ronaldo, split some fries... and came home. Is that specific enough?
5: Watch me be specific. Thanks to that nasty, snotty attitude of yours, you get to spend another 7 fun-filled days and nights on the second floor of 714 Delaware Street.
4: You are not going to ground me for another week.
5: You want to push
4: mother.
5: It for two?
4: You're so weak.
5: Hey, I don't know what's gotten into you lately,
4: hey,
5: young lady.
4: I don't want to hear it.
6: Hey, you apologize to your mother.
4: You're being totally out of there just because I don't want to eat your stinking beans.
5: Wrong. I am being totally unfair because that is my job. Now you sit down and have a nice dinner with your family.
4: I hate you.
6: Hey.
4: I say disowner.
0: You got to say that Roseanne must have been one of the best examples of a dysfunctional family, but at the same time they loved each other and looked after each other, Scott.
2: Yeah, and even the aunt would come in and bring her problems into the house, and there was no hiding her problems. Yeah, just, day-to-day work problems, but she'd bring them in and the kids would be exposed to them, wouldn't they?
0: That was really big for its time, though, wasn't it? Because it did highlight the dysfunction in family and it became one of the really good drama stroke comedies.
2: Yeah, and, like the label of dysfunctional, what does that actually mean?
0: True.
2: Because in the end, they were relatively happy, the Connors, weren't they?
0: Yeah.
2: They were working class and they probably had money issues and things like that. But, they just... Yeah, but there was a lot of anger there, wasn't there? And there was a lot of arguing in the house.
0: It really was one of those programs that, for the first time, it wasn't all cheesy families that it was. It highlighted the fact that you could go through difficult times and fight and argue, and the kids didn't necessarily do the right thing all the time. So it was really good for that.
2: One I was just going to throw at you, like, and it, I remember I don't know if I ever saw it when it was on, but one I've found, it's on YouTube occasionally and stuff, disappears. It's called Family, and that was a mid-1970s drama.
0: Yeah.
2: And I've been watching episodes. That's got a great cast. It's got Matthew Broderick's dad is the head of the household. It was called Family, and it's got Christy McNichol, who was the teen star of the time, and Meredith Baxter Burney later in Family Ties. But it's a serious drama, and it focuses on all the problems and struggles of all the family members. But interestingly, in the 70s, it depicts the housewife, who's the main character, who's gone back to school and she's become a music teacher. So it's almost like jumping in on the Maud sitcom, you know, with the Maud character, where she flexed herself in the times. But, it's about a housewife breaking out of her traditional role and the family, the result, you know, the impact on the family, especially your dad, I think, the husband, who was like a lawyer. So that's, if you ever stuck for something, look for Family from the mid-70s.
0: I'll have a little. Was a great episode in Roseanne where the eldest daughter had been played by another actress for a short time and the original actress came back and they looked at her in one of the scenes and said something along the lines of how much she's changed while she's been away at the university or something like that.
2: Yeah, and they actually swapped again, didn't they, I think. Yeah.
0: Alan, can you tell us the story of the Clampett family?
7: Oh, yes. Good morning, Trevor and Scott. Yes, Jethro's name was Jethro Bodine. Now, his mother was Pearl Bodine, and they lived back in the, you know, back in the southeast.
0: Yeah,
7: where they found the oil. And so when they came out, Pearl used to come out once in a while in the episodes, and Granny and her didn't get on too well. She'd last for a while in Beverly Hills, and then down to the Ozarks or wherever they were.
0: So why did Jethro go with them?
7: Why didn't he go? Why he went? I don't know. That's a good question, because he went with Uncle Jed. That's what we always called him, Uncle Jed. And then Ellie Mae was Jed's daughter. And then his wife, of course, passed away. So Granny was there looking after the, you know, looking after them all.
0: Why did I think that Ellie Mae was Jethro's cousin? So they're not related at all.
7: Yeah, I think they are. Yeah, they are. They're cousins because Uncle Jed, which was Ellie Mae's father, his sister, I think, his sister's Pearl Bodine.
0: Okay, I'm with you now. So it was his sister. So they were all related. Do you think it was a good, happy family unit, Alan?
7: Oh yeah, well at the time it was so popular because the fact that they've come into this new environment, you know, and Southern California was where everybody wanted to live at the time, and because I was young, I'm a 49er, so I was 12 or 13, you know, and wanted to go to see Disneyland and all that.
0: Hmm. Look,
7: the show that I wanted to talk about was All in the Family with Archie Bunker.
0: Well, you see, that wasn't a very good example of good parenting, though.
7: Well, it wasn't, but it was a good example of how the at the time of the zeitgeist of the early 70s, you know, is the meathead would come home with his African-American mate Lionel, and then the spinoff was the Jeffersons. But they brought in a lot of social issues, which was, and Archie had to deal with that, and Edith, you know, the dipsy wife.
0: Yeah.
7: And Ellie Mae, not Ellie Mae, what's her name? The daughter.
2: Sally Struthers.
7: Yeah, Sally Struthers. What was her? I can't remember her name in the show, but, you know, she always come up and argue with the dad about the Vietnam War and about social issues. So it was very popular show.
0: So true. Thank you. Jennifer said Jethro had learning. Pearl is not Jed's sister. She was his cousin. Yeah, they actually worked that out. Thank you, Jennifer. And Justin is with us as well. Have you got a question, Justin?
8: Yes, Trev and Scott. I've got a question with the Brady Bunch.
0: Yeah.
8: In the show when it was on, was there ever any mention of their, what was the dad's name? I can't remember his name.
0: Mike.
8: He never ever mentioned his wife who died, and the mum never mentioned the husband who died. So the kids had had birthdays. They didn't say we miss dad or we miss mum. It was never ever brought up.
0: But that never was it, Scott?
2: No, I think there was a sort of somber episode that one of the first when they got married, didn't they?
0: Yeah.
2: And the cat and the dog ruined the wedding cake at the end.
0: Yeah.
2: Or when they went on the honeymoon. But I think there was a bit of a somber scene where Mike gave the three kids a talking to about, you know, what it meant that getting a new mother and everything before they moved into the new house. Oh. But yeah, they were never mentioned, were they, the exes?
0: Well, you see, that would destroy the whole wonderful, delightful blended family that had been created if you had to actually take a look at how they actually got there.
2: So, in other words, the children never had the other. They never had the maternal or paternal grandparents on either side, did they?
0: No, that's true too.
2: No uncles or aunts either.
0: No, we're going to forget all of that business.
2: So just moved on.
0: Thank you. Robin also joins us. Hello, Robin.
9: Hello, Trevor. Hello, Scott. Right, I'll give you, first of all, a family I wouldn't want to be with, which is the family in Frasier, the father and the two sons, because they just pick holes in each other and are totally not suited, in my opinion. They're very funny.
0: They're sort of supportive, but sort of not. When push comes to shove, though, they'll be supportive.
2: And yeah, it was interesting that when Frasier, came back to Seattle and he looks after his father, he feels compelled to look after his father because his father was injured at work. And the first season, there is a lot of tackling of the resentment that the father and son have, one of being looked after and the other one feeling he has to look after his father. Mm. That sort of dissipated. I think they sort of reached a point that moved on from that.
9: I think the dynamics were very good. And, of course, they were super competitive within something like a new art show or something that the boys wanted to see, of course, you know, not being snobs that they were. And the one I would like to live with or be part of, Trevor, was number 96, because as a gay man, that was totally inclusive of everything that's in that house. You know, you had people from different parts of the world. You had people who were all different shades of sexuality. And it just looked like somewhere that actually anyone could be anything.
0: Yeah, look, if we were to consider the apartment, Scott, to be a household and everybody within it a family.
2: Definitely. And, you could all gather in the shop downstairs and in the wine bar also downstairs. And if you're going to throw that in, you could also say that, the women of Wentworth Detention Centre.
0: It's a little family.
2: Well, like family, yeah. Different kind of family, but, you know, sense of belonging in each other.
0: Can I just put a very different sort of a family, point out, Scott Goodings. Hello, Mo. Oh, there it is. Hello, Mo. How are you?
10: Howdy, fellas.
0: I didn't push the button. Which families do you want to mention?
10: I'm just going to miss hearing you two clowns cracking each other up, like getting a dose of the giggles, like laughing over jumping the shark or whatever. Like, I'm really going to miss hearing the pair of you because you're really good. You're good together.
0: I will miss everybody.
2: Thanks.
10: Yeah. Yeah.
0: Maybe Scott a little bit more than some, but I would miss everybody.
10: I know. Sometimes I'll just be hearing it and I just could hear the suppressed giggling going on and it would just it was just really lovely. So anyway, thanks for that. Thanks for the time together. There was a couple of families I was thinking of, but the best one I was thinking of was like the old Downton Abbey, the Crawley family.
0: Yeah.
10: Just because they were so, you know, it was such a different time and I just... The way that they had that very distinct upstairs downstairs thing going on, but at the core of it, they were like a real little, you know, extended family. Like the old butler looked out for the young girl, and you know, just the relationships, and you know, it was just, and you know, the father would puff his chest out and kind of stomp around and then he'd, you know, pull his head in and be, you know, and the mother would just like roll her eyes and, you know, it was just really wild dynamics.
0: It was, Scott. I can't say that, Scott, because I've never seen it.
2: Downton Abbey?
0: No.
2: No. Did you see upstairs, downstairs?

0: heads of the domestic household, they sort of treated, the new young workers as their,
1: Yeah.
0: yeah,
1: They looked after
0: they looked after them, paternal and maternal
1: Mo,
0: influences.
1: thank you.
2: Thank you.
1: See you later. And I just want to talk to Robin because Robin's a first-time caller. Hello, Robin. How are you?
3: I'm good, thanks. How are you?
1: Thank you for giving us a ring for the first time.
3: Oh, look, I had to because you're going soon, and you've really helped me over the years, so thank you very much.
1: Thank you, Robin.
3: Okay, but
1: Which
3: I'd like to
1: family?
3: talk about Little House on the Prairie.
1: Yes.
3: And the contrast between the Ingalls family and the Olsen family, they're just night and day. One are just so, and even Nels Olsen admits it when he says to the Ingalls family that they're the richest family he knows because they've got such a good family.
1: So everyone else was envious of them.
3: They were, and even the town of Walnut Grove was kind of like a family. They're all so helpful to each other and kind. So yeah, it's got everything to do with families, really.
1: Maybe that was his name, Nell, was it?
3: Nels Olsen,
1: Yeah.
3: he was the head of one family, and then you had the Ingalls family.
1: See, maybe Nels was just upset because his daughter was just a nasty,
3: Oh,
1: nasty
3: Nell,
1: little
3: yeah,
1: piece of
3: and his
1: work.
3: wife. The whole family were just. Nell's was the only nice one in the family.
1: Poor old Nell Scott Goodings.
0: I was going to, if you watch the new version of Little House on the Prairie.
3: I tried, but I just can't get. I love the original so much that it just doesn't compare, I don't think.
1: Is there a Nellie character in the new one?
0: Yeah.
3: There is, but it's not as good. I think they've made, because you didn't have all the political correctness back in the day,
1: Yeah.
3: they were able to go further with it, but now they sort of sanitize it a bit. So it's not, it hasn't got the same, yeah, it's not the same.
1: Did she have bouncy curly hair?
3: Yes.
1: Oh, well, that's important. That's the bit.
3: Anyway, look, thanks, guys. I know there's other people waiting, so I'll let you go.
1: Great. Thank you very much, Robin. So, I mean, two very different families, Scott Goodings.
0: Yeah, who'd have thought watching Little House on the Prairie in the 70s too that we'd have Luke Bracey in Australian playing the Michael Landon role? How international the TV scene has become.
1: Yeah, true. Martin, very quickly before we go to the next ABC News.
4: Sorry, that was cut out. Is that me?
1: Yeah.
0: Yep.
4: Oh, yeah. You've thrown so many up, and most of them I thought of, but I thought of a couple others. Different Strokes, or what do you call it? Good Times.
1: Good Times
0: Yeah, Good Times.
1: Very

0: maybe it was the makeup. The faces were always sweating, but the catchy lines that the tall fella
1: JJ.
0: Yeah, JJ, yeah.
1: Dynamite.
0: And I used to sing the song too, when, you know, like, just looking out of the window.
1: Nice. Well, I've got to go back because the news is coming up. Scott Gooding's Good Times is a really good example of a family that was living in difficult circumstances in a set of units. It was a really good show.
2: In the projects and the housing commission flats, and their neighbours as well became their extended family too.
1: Yeah, it was very good. Hey, thank you, Scott Goodings. I might talk to you again before we finish up.
2: Yeah, maybe the next Thursday, yeah.
1: We'll see how we go. Great talking to you, Scott, as always has been, so thank you.
2: Thanks, Trevor. See ya.
1: Scott Goodings joining us, TV Freak, taking a look at the families that we either wanted to be part of or maybe didn't want to be part of. We're heading off to the next ABC News. After the news, we'll investigate the whole idea of history and this country being girt by sea.
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0: ABC News with David Rollins. US President Donald Trump has warned Iran there'll be more damage done to civilian infrastructure should it continue to target ships in the Strait of Hormuz. Nick Palmiter has the latest.
1: President Trump has made the comments via social media, saying, from this point forward, any time the Islamic Republic of Iran shoots at a ship in the Strait of Hormuz, whether it be by missile, rocket, drone, or any other device or weapon, the United States will bomb and destroy one bridge or power plant. The president is spending his day attending the dignified transfer of four US military personnel killed in the region in the past week. He's warned Iran will pay a big price over the deaths. Since the war began at the end of February, 18 US service members have been killed. Iranian authorities say US strikes in the past 3 weeks have killed at least 50 people and wounded more than 500 others.
0: Meantime, US Secretary of State Marco Rubio has warned China over its escalating military drills near Taiwan, while also talking up the Washington-Beijing relationship. He's made the comments on the sidelines

0: he discussed the prospect of implementing a US-China Board of Trade and Investment, which was agreed upon by Presidents Trump and Xi Jinping in Beijing earlier this year.
1: And I think that's one of the potential, you know, concrete deliverables that we can have before September when that visit happens. And again, those are good ideas, and they come in the aftermath of the visit we took to China earlier this year.
0: Ousted Venezuelan President Nicolas Maduro will stand trial next year on drug trafficking charges in the U.S., along with his wife, Celia Flores. Neither of them spoke during a 15-minute hearing in New York, and both have pleaded not guilty to charges that carry a potential life prison sentence. The trial is set to proceed on June the 1st next year, with defence lawyers expected to file motions in September to challenge the indictment. Mr. Maduro and Ms. Flores have been held at a Brooklyn jail since they were seized by US forces in Caracas in early January. A digital and data specialist says the potential cyber attack on Origin Energy appears to be serious. The energy retailer is investigating whether hackers gained unauthorised access to some customers' personal information. Origin says it does not believe bank or credit card details were affected, but Neil Glentworth, founder of Evanact Consulting, says the incident should not be underestimated.
2: Origin Energy is saying that there's potential, it's looking into it. It could potentially impact 2 million of their customers, but it's still investigating. And it is a very serious hack, and it has the potential to be quite significant given the fact that this is an energy company.
0: New images have revealed the wreckage of a Pan Am passenger plane that sank off Puerto Rico more than seven decades ago. The Clipper Endeavour crashed into the Atlantic shortly after takeoff in 1952 and has now been located about 600 metres below the surface. Expedition leader Josh Gates says the breakthrough came when an autonomous underwater vehicle captured detailed images of the aircraft on the seabed.
3: AUV, this autonomous underwater vehicle we're using, is an incredible piece of technology and shot crystal clear photos from 2,000 feet down and lit up the seabed like it was day. And suddenly this thing we've been chasing and dreaming about and looking at in, you know, old photographs was suddenly there in full color and, you know, again, made real.
0: The wreckage will remain undisturbed because the site is considered a grave. The Mayor of Geelong says he hopes the upcoming Spilt Milk Festival will help attract a whole new generation of people to the regional Victorian city. Spilt Milk is Australia's biggest single-day festival and will be held in Geelong for at least the next 5 years. It's previously featured, hosted performances from global stars, including Kendrick Lamar, Lorde, Dom Dolla and G-Flip. Mayor Stretch Contell says up to 55,000 young people could descend on the coastal city for this year's event.
4: The event will attract more young people into our region to help discover, you know, what is great and good about the city of Greater Geelong and the lifestyle we have here. And there is a possibility that some of them will then consider longer term options to potentially become residents.
0: That brings you up to date with the latest ABC news. 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
5: Western Australia's weather for Thursday: chance of light showers over the eastern southwest land division, southern goldfields, southern south interior and Eucla, clearing later in the day. Patchy morning fog and frosts over southern and central parts of the southwest land division, southern goldfields and western Eucla, windy over northern and central parts. In Perth, sunny, a top of 18 after an overnight low of 7. Friday, mostly sunny, 19. Saturday, mostly sunny, 20 degrees.
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12: Good morning. It is 6 minutes past four, 6 minutes past two in Western Australia and 24 minutes to four in South Australia and the Northern Territory. We'll open up the lines. If there's something you would like to talk about, 1-300-800-222, something on the news, something on the radio, something that people are talking about down the street, and you want to discuss it, then give us a ring. 1-300-800-222. I'll make a suggestion. You don't have to take any notice of it. Whatever it is, but I'll make a suggestion to you.

0: because we want to ask you, paycheck or passion, what was your motivation to working? What was your motivation when you were younger? Did you have a passion that you wanted to do for a job? And then perhaps there was some sort of a reality check by which you went, well, I can't do that, so I'm going to have to do this. So for you, what was it? What was the passion? What was the job that you wanted to do? And did you get to do that? But have attitudes changed as far as getting work is concerned? And how have those attitudes changed? Do people now go into careers, not because it's something that they have a passion for or a job they really want to do? Do they go into careers now for the money? And is that a bad thing? I don't know if it's a good thing or a bad thing. But was that your motivation when you went into work? Did you go in to do a job because you wanted to, because it was your passion, or did you do it for the money? 1-300-800-222. Dr. Joe Winchester is a work pathway advisor helping young people make decisions about their working life. And she says there's been a shift away from following your passion towards financial security.
1: What we found in the survey was that 1 in 2 young people are making decisions about pay over passion. And when we looked at the data in particular, it wasn't necessarily that young people are looking for these amazing, you know, like remuneration packages or anything like that. It's just that they're making choices where they can see a stable financial future ahead of them.
0: So is that what you did? Did you choose a job because there was a financial stable future, or that it was a job that you'd love to do? 1-300-800-222. I don't know about you, but I just worked because I needed to get work. So whatever the job was that was going, that's what I did. So what was it for you? 1-300-800-222. Did you go into the career that you wanted to do because it paid well and because there was security? Or was it something that you were passionate about? Give us a ring and tell us. Or there might be something completely different you want to talk about, and you're more than welcome to do that as well. Hello, Joseph.
2: Hey, how you going, buddy?
0: Good. What was it for you?
2: Yeah, mate, I'm a baker pastry chef. I started my apprenticeship when I was like 16 years old, and I wanted to travel overseas, so I graduated my apprenticeship 2 weeks before I turned 21, and flew over to Paris and worked through Europe.
0: So was it a decision that you're glad that you made?
2: Oh, definitely, mate. The experience I had overseas in Europe, I travelled everywhere, like Italy, France, Germany, Ireland, Scotland, travelled all over through Europe and just did my trade at the same time.
0: Was it harder than you thought?
2: No, it was quite easy because when I started my apprenticeship, because my choice was France to start, then so I studied French for 4 years as well. So when I went over there, I was fluent in French, and it was quite easy. Like 4 years apprenticeship doing pastry chef and baking. Yeah, it was like the night shifts were pretty hard, like that kind of thing. Getting into that, but it was amazing.
0: And you're still a pastry chef?
2: Yeah, mate, I'm still a baker pastry chef and that. Yeah, worked all over Australia as well, so.
0: Isn't that true? So are you really pleased that you actually followed your passion and you were able to make a living out of it? I guess that's the other side of it, Joseph, is that it's one thing to follow your passion, but at the same time you need to be able to make a living.
2: Yeah, mate, I'm very passionate about my career and that, so, I'm really glad I stuck with it because as I said, I don't just cook at home. I don't just cook at work, and I've got a whole family to feed at home.
0: Yeah.
2: I've got 6 kids and a wife, and I spoil them with desserts and breads and everything like that too. So,
0: Joseph, good on you for that, because some people may not have made that decision, but that's up to whatever people want to do. I can remember I had a friend and she had made a decision that she was going to study nursing and be a nurse for the first period of time for her life. And then once she'd done that and had a stability as far as finance was concerned, she'd study journalism and become a journalist.
2: Yeah.
0: And it's that planning, which is really good.
2: Yeah, because when I was doing, after I did my apprenticeship and working, come back to Australia, I started my HR management degree and stuff, and I started playing around with that as well. So that sort of puts you in a new area of expertise in the baking industry. So that puts you into management as well. So you start running businesses and that as well.
0: You're really good, Joseph.
2: Yeah. So
0: you did both. Look, thank you. What a great example. 1-300-800-222. Thanks, Joseph. Are you on your way to work now?
2: No, just on the way home.
0: On your way home?
2: Yeah. I just finished work, and my job's pretty crazy. I basically do my job, and if I can get it all done as quickly as I can, they said I can go home. I still get paid for 8 hours, so it's pretty blessed.
0: Hey, Joseph, don't you think as well? I mean, I've been working night shift for, I don't know, for 20 odd, 25 years, and I quite like going home and having the day to yourself.
2: Oh, it's amazing. Like you know, I get home in the morning and I sit outside and just breathe in the fresh air before all the kids and the wife wakes up. And just watching the sun come up and thinking, oh, how blessed, because I live out in the country.
0: Yeah.
2: And how blessed I am to, you know, have the view that we have every day. You know, it's incredible.
0: Joseph, thank you for bringing us such a positive attitude at this time of the day. Thank you.
2: Yeah, all good, buddy. Have a good day.
0: How good. Made a decision to do what he wanted to do, the passion that he wanted. What a great thing to do. I mean, we don't always have those opportunities. And for many of us, we may just need to get work and be able to get whatever work we can get. And takes us to so many different places as well. But sometimes you have to be able to have the commitment, as Joseph did, to doing an apprenticeship or to doing university. For some of us, it wasn't that easy. Hello, Marion.
3: Hello, Trevor. How are you?
0: I'm well. Did you follow a passion or did you follow a career that you knew that would keep you in good stead as far as finance is concerned?
3: Oh, it wasn't finances, but certainly it was my passion. I wanted to always be a nurse.
0: Mm.
3: And then that was in the late 60s. I started my training at Wangaratta, and then I came here to Warrigal to work, and I decided I'd go off and do my midwifery, and did that for 35 years.
0: What a lovely job.
3: And loved my job. Yep. Absolutely loved my job.
0: Do you think that it's nicer having a plan and knowing that that's what you want to do and then being able to fulfil that as well?
3: Well, I have to tell you, back when I started my training as a nurse, our pay was terrible. How would you like $23.10 with board and lodging and tax taken out for a fortnight's work? But I loved it. I mean, it didn't matter that it didn't pay a lot.
0: Yeah.
3: You know, just loved the work that I did.
0: Yeah, and look, it makes things so much easier.
3: And can I say, Trevor, thank you for all these years of wonderful radio listening that you gave me, and through some hard times, and I've learnt so much with the people you've had on as guests on your program, and I just wish you all the best for your retirement.
0: Thank you very much. I really appreciate it. I've had some lovely texts coming through, and I appreciate all of those things, Marion, because, I mean, I've got a wonderful job. I could not want to do anything more than the career that I've had. It wasn't one that I thought that I was going to have, but because I sort of like fell into it, but I've been really lucky to be able to actually have it.
3: And you do such a great job too, and Mick's a great producer.
0: We're very lucky to have the people that we work with as well here, Marion. Thank you for the call and thank you for the kind words.
3: And you take care, won't you?
0: Oh, we will.
3: Okay, thanks, Trev.
0: Thank you.
3: Bye-bye.
0: This is Overnights on ABC Radio. Wow, Joseph, fluent in French to chase his passion. Isn't that, because I meant to mention that, but I didn't when I was talking to Joseph, but isn't that delightful to be able to go, okay, I have this passion, I want to do it, I want to do it in France, I'm going to learn French to be able to succeed in the way that I want to. Wonderful commitment. Wonderful. Oh, Darren's a pastry chef too. Hello, Darren.
4: Yeah, g'day, Trevor. How are you?
0: So did you always want to bake as well?
4: Yeah, well, see, my great-grandfather and grandfather were bakers in Port Lincoln.
0: Mm-hmm.
4: And, so I ended up working in the local bakery in Port Lincoln when I was 14 before school. And I used to ride my BMX down there and slice bread and sweep the floors and wrap family pies and all, and they grab a couple of finger buns and then go to school at like 8:15, 20 past 8.
0: Yeah.
4: And then, yeah, the guy said, the employer said, oh, if you can slice 140 loaves of bread an hour, he goes, I'll give you an apprenticeship. So I was pretty keen. So I ended up getting 204 loaves of bread an hour out of this machine and then had an apprenticeship. So I really lost interest halfway through year 10 in high school and wanted to be a baker.
0: So are you really pleased that you made that decision?
4: Yeah, because just gives you your time in the day and you can get your work done and not have many interruptions and stuff like that.
0: Yeah.
4: But I've listened to you for 15 years in three different bakery businesses and never ever called in. And I thought, oh, when this segment came up, I thought, oh, bloody better give you a call and say thanks for what you've done.
0: I'm glad that you have, Darren. Thank you. And what a terrific thing to be able to recognise that you'd like to do something at that age and still be doing it and still enjoy it.
4: Oh, well, I've burnt myself out three times. So that's generally when you sell a business and then you sort of come up with a better fatigue management program to avoid things like that happening again.
0: And you're okay now?
4: When you're working all the time.
0: Yeah. Are you okay now?
4: Yeah.
0: Yep.
4: Yeah. I've started. How's this? I turned my house into a bakery on the side of the highway at Cow.
0: Yeah.
4: And I call myself a pastry man. And so what I do now is I get out of bed at like 10 o'clock at night and then work through till 6:30 in the morning and then decorate until 8 o'clock and then open up the carport shop and then trade until 2 o'clock in the afternoon.
0: Good on you for doing it, and good on you for keeping on doing it, and find a way to be able to continue doing it as well, Darren.
4: Yeah, you can always find a way through hardship. There's always a way out. It's not easy, but it's worth doing.
0: And congratulations to you for doing it, Darren.
4: Cheers, Trev.
0: Thanks,
4: no worries. And yeah, enjoy your next stage of life too.
0: I will. Thank you very much. What? Isn't it good when you hear that people are able to get through difficult times, come out the other side, and be able to find a way to be able to still do your job, but actually make it that little better for yourself as well? Not possible for all of us, but it's really good when you hear that as well. Hello, John.
5: Good morning, Trevor. How are you?
0: Good. What was your pathway?
5: My pathway was basically I followed my parents. My parents were both in accountancy. I tried to be a finance accountant and didn't have the qualification, so went for a year at TAFE, then got a job and then continued part-time with TAFE, then got made redundant, got to another company, got made redundant again, ended up in the public service in the Housing Commission where my parents met.
0: Yeah.
5: The Housing Commission in New South Wales. Hmm. And so I ended up with all the accounting training and everything, working in the place where my parents met all those years ago. And I then regarded myself as a second generation Housing Commission person.
0: Yeah. And went on into accountancy?
5: I continued on in accountancy, and basically I never became a financial accountant. That never happened.
0: Hmm.
5: But I was happy doing what I was doing, which was low-level accounting work.
0: And that's the important thing, John, is that you find the thing that you enjoy doing and you can live with that as well.
5: That's right. Well, I'm retired now too, so I managed to get through my life and career and doing what I enjoyed. I can look back on it and say I enjoyed doing my work. Didn't enjoy getting made redundant a few times, but that just hardens you up and picks you up a bit and moves you on.
0: Good on you, thank you. And it's that enjoyment aspect of being lucky enough to be able to do that. Not everybody gets to, and that's important to recognise as well, that we don't always get to do the things that I wanted to be a marine biologist, then I wanted to be a television camera person. And didn't get to be either of those. Then I wanted to do broadcasting, didn't pass the university thing, but lucky enough to get work experience and then work within the ABC for a period of time and find myself here. You know, there's those sliding door things. Sliding door things, I reckon, are a really relevant thing as well. Hello, Nicole.
6: Hey.
0: Oh, yeah, sort of zoning in and out a bit. What did you want to mention?
6: I was just, my path was stunts for movies and film and everything, and I become a prison officer and go into security to pay for the stunts, and then ended up coming really good in the security world and do private protection now around the world, and then I've come back to stunts in the meantime.
0: How exciting. What a life.
6: Yeah. So, yeah, all those passions all paid for my world travel and careers that I love.
0: So, first of all, with the stunt work, so what sort of things did you do with that?
6: So I did some, like, live stunts and that. So for the military, I did, like, they would blow me up and set us on fire and do stuff for them to do live training. And then did a bit of stuff at Movie World and some films recently and TV and, yeah.
0: So were you happy, though, also doing the prison guard work?
6: Yeah, I really loved it because then I found that I was extremely good at security and high, like, hostile environments. So I actually ended up loving that more for a while and went down that rabbit hole around the world and got some more training and got into more hostile environments. And now it matches up really well with the security in some world. And so I've come back now as a specialist for movies and film and now work on running security companies for film sets.
0: Did you ever, like, were you challenged, though, as far as your own security is concerned and being able to work with that and live with that?
6: I didn't have any problems with it. I'm really good at what they call compartmentalising, so I can detach from it being personal. So I never really had any issues with that. And I find it's more intriguing to me, the violence, because I always work out how I can solve it before it gets to that point. And I'm happy to deal with it when it does get to that point.
0: I'm pleased you mentioned that, because a lot of what you would do is being able to diffuse situations as much as it is to deal with them in another way.
6: Yeah, yeah. So it's like a game of chess to me. I'm like, I'm happy to go either way, but it's more of a game to me now. I'm like, oh, which way are we going to go?
0: Yeah. Well, so how come you're awake early, Nicole?
6: I just finished a job on a film set at the moment, so I'm running a security company for them.
0: Oh, exciting. Can you tell us what it is?
6: Not yet.
0: Is it an action film?
6: They don't give us too much information, so we don't release it as well, so which I'm happy. I just turn up and look after the place and then go home.
0: All right, and you're not going to tell us, are you?
6: No, we can't really.
0: Is it an overseas film?
6: No, it's Australian.
0: It's an Australian film?
6: Yeah.
0: Okay, is it a period film?
6: I actually don't know.
0: I'm not going to get anything out of you, but thank you very much for giving us a call, Nicole.
6: No problem.
0: I thought I might want to sneak some information out there, but no. Uma will be our last caller. Hello.
7: Hey, good morning, Trevor. So nice to finally speaking with you. But yeah. I know what you're what is the current topic. So do you want to know what I was born in Fiji and I moved to Australia in 77 and then moved to Adelaide. And I decided that, I was teaching in high school. We were a young married couple when we moved here. So I wanted to, I was told that there was a glut of teachers and with a young child I said I wanted to do some part-time studies and I was very interested in doing library studies in Adelaide. And so I was very lucky just being in the right place at the right time. And I decided to do a pair of professional library studies in library technicians. And within my second year of studying, I managed to get a job at the State Library of South Australia and worked there for 34 years, or nearly 35 years, and retired about 8 years ago, mainly to look after my husband. But, yeah, we both getting on in life. I'm 74 now. And I have been listening to you on and off for some years and really enjoy what, your style of conducting your show.
0: Thank you.
7: And I think I'll really miss you.
0: I'm glad that you've called. And thank you very much for saying such kind things, Uma. And thank you for giving us a ring and having the chance to have a chat with you.
7: Yeah, good luck to you. And when you left last time and we went back to Melbourne to do your day show, I was quite, you know, disappointed that you weren't going to be. But then one day I, you know, woke up. I always listen to ABC. I turned on the radio and I heard your voice. And since then I have been, I'm not a very good sleeper. So I do listen to the radio. You know,
0: it was a little bit like coming home for me, and have enjoyed coming back and finishing my job here on the program that I started with. Uma, thank you, and thank you for giving us a ring. News? No, we're not coming up to the news. We're going to talk about being girt by sea. I'm not sure if you've heard the word girt in any other way apart from in our national anthem that we're girt by sea. So we're going to take a look at historically how being girt by sea has affected us historically. We take a look at that next. The theme was worked out beautifully by Ruby, who sent in a lovely text saying thanks to you. The song is All Right Soon by Zach Gill. It was a song that has helped me through hard times, and I hope it can help someone else listening too. I'm going to miss you. Thank you, Ruby. Thank you for the kind words as well. This is the song. I'm looking forward to hearing it. Thank you.

endlessly complex situation. Still, it's true, it'll be all right soon. And I know that soon is a relative term. Could be later today or after your soul's been burned, turned into mush to you.

0: That's Zach Gill in a song called All Right Soon. For many of you out there who might be feeling a little bit stressed, be all right soon. Nice sentiment. Thank you, Carol from Adelaide, for the lovely sex text that you've sent. We are girt by sea. So as we are so girt by sea, how does that affect us historically? We're going to investigate that next.
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0: David Hunt is the author of the GIRT series of Australian history books, including GIRT Nation. And what better person to talk to about the whole issue as far as GIRTness is concerned than David. Hello, David.
2: G'day, Trevor.
0: We're girt by sea. Do we ever hear the word girt anywhere else?
2: I think it's safe to say that girt is a pretty archaic word, and the only time that it's ever used is in the Australian National Anthem or those who repeat it or make fun of it, and in some sort of biblical contexts. And that's about it.
0: Why don't we get stuck straight into it? And we should ask the question, are we more girt than anybody else by sea?
2: We are. I mean, in terms of maritime girtitude, we are the number one nation. And in that I'm talking about a country with, no land borders with another country, no borders with another country. So if you have a look at the size of Australia, we're about 3.5 times the land mass of Greenland, which is sort of the second largest island going around. That's not an independent nation. It's just sort of an outpost of Denmark, however much President Trump would like to change that.
0: True.
2: So, we're the number one girt nation.
0: If we go way back into history, into our First Nations people, did that girtedness affect them as far as history is concerned?
2: Look, so when the First Nations people first started popping up on our shores 65,000 plus years ago, sea levels were about 70 metres lower. So what we call Australia looked very different. The landmass is sort of known by anthropologist types as Sahul, and it took in what we now think of as Australia. Tasmania was connected, as was Papua New Guinea, as were various coastal shelves. So we had a very different looking place, and it also meant that the sea passages that separated that landmass for Asia were both narrower and shallower. So at the time, it was actually possible to get on your bamboo raft and get from Southeast Asia to what is now Australia without ever losing sight of land. So island hopping was the thing. And then rising sea levels created, a more isolated place that meant those boatloads of people who'd come over sort of stopped coming over or came over far less regularly.
0: So we weren't as girt. We became girter later.
2: We were at our least girt, now we're at maximum girtage, yes.
0: So when the Europeans discovered Australia and they decided to colonise, did the girtness actually have a big effect with that?
2: Yeah, look, so before 1675, all of Australia's, all of England's convicts had been packed off to the United States. And so with the American War of Independence, Britain is desperately searching for a new place to, dump all of its pickpockets, sheep thieves and Irishmen. And it spends time working out what to do. They're put on these sort of decomposing boats called convict hulks in British ports, and it takes 13 years for them to come up with an alternative. And the things that initially seemed unattractive about New South Wales over that period of time came to be seen as virtues. Joseph Banks, who was the botanist on Cook's Endeavour voyage here in 1770, actually proposed Botany Bay as the new source of a convict colony, a new place for a convict colony in 1779. And people said, oh, look, it's too far away. It's too difficult to get to. And then the penny dropped after a number of other places were considered and rejected for practical reasons, that being a long way away and being surrounded by water was a pretty good thing because the convicts who'd been sent to America got off the boat, had a bit of a look around, and then sort of caught another boat back to Britain. And so the isolation in New South Wales and the fact that the convict colony could only be accessed by the sea came to be seen as an advantage in keeping the convicts strictly controlled and under the British thumb.
0: So in this case, the Gertitude was a positive aspect, and so they decided that
2: Not if you're a convict.
0: No, that's true.
2: Good
0: for keeping them on there, not so good for getting off.
2: Well, look, I mean, and the irony of this is that the first convicts actually managed to escape within a couple of weeks, because when Arthur Phillip and the First Fleet rock up in 1788, a few days later, the French also appear in Botany Bay, and you have a French waiter, Peter Paris, and a convict lady, Anne Smith, who managed to sort of hitch a ride out with the French. So, the isolation thing, although it was a significant factor, proved to be not 100% watertight after just a couple of weeks.
0: We're taking a look at Australia's Gertitude and how girt we are in... We hear it in our national anthem. So we're taking a look at it historically, how being girt by sea in Australia and how it affected us historically. We're joined by David Hunt, who's the author of the Girt series of Australian history books, including Girt Nation. David, okay, so we're here. Did that mean that we were then isolated because we were girt by sea? And look, did that have an effect?
2: Yeah, look, absolutely. And what you have in the first years, the first sort of 3 years of the convict colony of New South Wales, is you have them thinking that they've been forgotten by the rest of the world. After the French leave, no other ships appear. Where the convicts are running out of food, you've got people getting pretty close to the edge of starvation. Their clothes are literally falling apart in the Australian sun. You've got convicts, working, trying to sort of hand hoe fields, working in the nude. Things are getting pretty grim. And the isolation really began to worry, people responsible for keeping this place afloat. They end up sending, their only sort of functioning ship, Sirius, off to South Africa, effectively to try and get some supplies. And those early years, the sense of isolation was immense. And it wasn't until the Second Fleet came along that you started to get a little more shipping coming in and some contact with the outside world for the convict colony.
0: Were there opportunities to go back again? I mean, because if there were soldiers that were here or free settlers, but I know it wasn't for the convicts.
2: So the minimum sentence for transportation was 7 years. And so everybody who was sent out here in 1788 who was here for at least 7 years. Now, if you were a British Marine or if you were a civilian administrator, there was scope to go back, but not in those first few years because there was simply no shipping coming in and out. And also,

0: Now, Philip was an incredibly organised chap, but somehow he managed to leave all of the convict sentence information back in Britain. So when he got out here, he had no idea who was serving 7 years and who was serving longer. So James Roos, who's known as the bloke who sort of established, you know, effective agriculture out, you know, in the Parramatta region, the Cumberland Plains, kept on saying, look, my 7 years are up. I'd like to go home now. And people would say, look, we're very sorry, James. We don't actually know that because we've got no record of your sentence. So it took a little while, but also, you know, if you're a convict, you got free transportation out here, but once you stopped being a convict, you had to pay your own way back at commercial rates.
1: Yeah.
0: And so it was not easy unless you had some cash, you know, leaving the joint. And by the time that people wanted to start leaving the joint, many of them had made more successful lives here than they ever had back in Britain. So a lot of the convicts who were time-expired convicts ended up staying here.
1: So this fact that because we're girt by sea and the distances were quite large for people to be able to come and leave, and you're saying they didn't leave, for the Indigenous population, they were then stuck with all of these people and they weren't going to go back. So they had to live under the circumstances.
0: Yeah, look, in the early days of settlement, the British government pursued a policy referred to as the limits of location. And the idea was that really there should be no settlement other than sort of a 200-kilometre radius around Sydney and a couple of strategic outposts, places like Port Macquarie. And there was no plan to settle a larger area. If you're running a prison, you want to keep the prison sufficiently small as to control the population. And so it was an incredibly rude shock for the Eora and the other First Nations people around Sydney, but It took really several decades until you had the settlement of Tasmania in the very early 1800s, and that was rapid. And then still on the mainland, it really wasn't until after 1835, with Melbourne being sort of set up as a Tasmanian outpost, that you have the breaks being taken off and sort of widespread settlement, people moving out over the riverlands and plains with their sheep, that you have this sort of catastrophic wave of settlement that impacted First Nations people incredibly quickly. It was the most rapid colonial expansion in world history.
1: So we take a look at where this isolated community, and there's not a lot of people coming in and out for obvious reasons. Then how do you establish a solid community in that you've got soldiers here, you've got convicts here, you've probably got some settlers, you've got an Indigenous community that doesn't particularly want these people here. So how do you create a society with just naval officers?
0: Yeah, well, look, and that was problematic, and it was a question of what sort of society there was going to be, and there was tension between Britain that very much wanted to keep this place a small, controlled convict colony with no sort of economic output, no trade. So one of the advantages for the Brits was that they could completely control trade in and out. And they said only the British East India Company can bring goods in and out, and it will only bring those goods in and out that we approve. And so that was the sort of command and control mentality of Britain. But out here, people started getting different ideas. And free settlement sort of gradually sort of trickled along from the early 1800s, really. And those settlers wanted to participate in sort of world

0: economic life and to grow things and to sell things. And you have time-served convicts who join that sort of local economy and contribute to it. And then you have a governor like Lachlan Macquarie, who came in 1810, and he bought into that vision of not just being a convict society, but being a civil society. And so he pursued a number of policies that Britain actually disapproved of. And one of those that ultimately bore fruit was ending the monopoly of the British East India Company, and allowing, effectively a much easier sort of trade arrangement with the rest of the world.
1: We're talking about being girt by sea and how it has affected us historically. If you'd like to give us a ring, 1-300-800-222. How do you think the isolation of Australia and our girtness as far as the sea is concerned around us, how do you think it affects us historically? 1-300-800-222 or text us on 0437 774 774.
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1: We're joined by David Hunt, author of the GIRT series of Australian history books, including GIRT Nation. David, if we got the isolation on one side as far as being girt by sea, we've also got very inhospitable inland areas as well. So we're sort of confined to a strip.
0: Between the rock and the hard
1: place,
0: I suppose. Look, it took a long while for anybody to actually work that out. So you have in the sort of 1810s and onwards, indeed through to the sort of 1840s, you have a bunch of explorers who are not just seeking to, and a bunch of explorers and entrepreneurs who are not just seeking to sort of trade outwards, but to develop economically inwards. And so you have Australia or the Australian colonies as essential coastal communities that are gradually moving inland. But you've got an explorer like John Oxley, who, you know, was pottering around in the 1810s, convinced that there was a vast inland sea, you know, in the middle of Australia. Charles Sturt in the 1830s, sets off in 1840s, still believes that there's a giant inland sea in the middle of Australia. So you have all of these explorers who are trying to, you know, find this, what they believe is incredibly sort of fertile land in the middle of the continent. And after a while, they keep on running into lots of sand. And you have some very sort of bad economic decisions as people try and establish agricultural communities in areas that just don't support them. They might set up the farm 1 year after a big rain and think this is great, and then they've got 15 years of drought. So there's a line in South Australia called the Goyder Line, which is sort of seen as the sort of line, if you go further north, there's just no point, you know, farming anything. You had people sort of going and setting up beyond that because they hadn't yet realised how difficult and inconsistent the Australian environment was for a Eurocentric approach to land management.
1: Actually, that Eurocentricity, when you take a look at things like immigration, there's a lot of talk about immigration at the moment,
0: yep.
1: David.
0: Yep. But there is.
1: Our girtness might have been one of the issues as far as immigration was concerned as well.
0: Well, what Australia had was the ability to control arrival to the continent in a way that many other societies didn't have. You have the first attempts at restricting particular forms of immigration in 1855, 1856, where there's concern in Victoria about the influx of Chinese to the goldfields, because the Chinese proved themselves to be exceptionally good at finding gold, and there was a concern that these people were coming over here and, you know, making off with all of our gold, and, you know, they were culturally different, and so you've got this huge sort of anti-Chinese sentiment blows up, and the Victorian government has a policy which is, if you are the captain of a ship coming to Australia, you are only allowed to bring in one Chinese person per 10 tons of ship, and you have to pay an import duty of £10 for each Chinese person unloaded in Australia. This was a pretty bizarre policy at the time. And the Chinese got around it by simply being dropped at the Victorian border in the South Australian town of Rome.
1: That's right.
0: And literally marching across the desert to the gold fields. But what happened with, and you have throughout the back end of the, through the second half of the 19th century, you have Queensland, Western Australia, New South Wales, Victoria, all at various times attempting to control Chinese immigration. But the inconsistent timing of the and differences between their policies meant that it wasn't too hard for people who really wanted to come here to land in a friendlier colony to immigrants like South Australia, which at that stage extended all the way up and included the Northern Territory. But when you have federation and the coming together of the Australian colonies, you have the White Australia policy introduced in 1901. There is one set of rules all of a sudden, and those rules were the most extreme in the world for keeping not just Chinese people out, but effectively all non-white people out. And so the fact that we had this sort of, you know, we were surrounded by a giant moat, enabled the introduction of this sort of Fortress Australia mentality and supported the White Australia policy, which would have been impossible in many other parts of the world. But our geography and the fact that we were surrounded by water made it possible to implement that here.
1: Sandra, what did you want to mention?
4: Oh, well, I actually live on a property in Wards River, which is inland from Port Stephens, where the Australian Agricultural Company were given all of this land to settle in the 1820s. And my house was actually built in between 1920 and 1830. And the Australian Agricultural Company brought sheep in here, and of course it wasn't suitable because the country was too wet, and they moved away and the country was all cut up and sold. And that's how my place. And interestingly, my great great grandfather came out here as a convict in those years. And so it sort of family, although he obviously didn't know anything about the because he was in Sydney and then up in the Blue Mountains. But my property was part of the spread out that the government had in all of these new settlements. And before I go, I just want to say thank you very much, Trevor, for all of your wonderful programs. You've kept me interested in the night when I can't sleep.
1: Thank you.
4: I just wanted to comment about that.
1: Good on you. Thank you. Hey, David, when did we start to not be so affected by our isolation and not be so affected by the amount of water that we have around us?
0: Well, look, I'd argue today that same rule still holds true in the sense that, you know, sort of post the Tampa boat issue in 2001, we have still been able to control access both economically and by people to Australia in a way that many other nations can't. I mean, we still have the ability to control, in inverted commas, unwanted arrivals by sea. However, obviously, you've got the introduction of aircraft that made it economically possible for people in the middle class to fly from the 1960s. What you have there is you have a huge number of Australians going and visiting Europe and taking an interest in the rest of the world and saying, gee, this Italy's a pretty good place. You know, this wine's not bad. We'd like to bring some of these ideas back home to Australia. And so really, I think after World War II, you have an Australia that is pursuing Arthur Calwell's sort of policy approach of sort of populate or perish. Mm. There was the idea that you needed to have more people in Australia to defend Australia from future invasions. And so you begin to see cracks in the White Australia policy, which favoured British immigrants over all else. And you have people coming in from the Baltic states in the late 1940s. That gradually sort of moves into Southern Europeans, Italians and Greeks. And so you have Australia becoming a more cosmopolitan place as a result of World War II and as a result of Australians travelling overseas more regularly by plane in the 1960s and being exposed to the outside world. And that really, in the 1970s, becomes a shift of policy from limited immigration with assimilation as its stated goal to Malcolm Fraser's sort of late 1970s policy of multiculturalism, which has been the sort of dominant sort of policy in terms of immigration to this day.
1: You know,
0: so I'd say World War II and the increased ability to transport by air in the 1960s both reduced or weakened that sense of isolation and opened us up to the rest of the world.
1: You know, our news is coming up, but I just wanted to mention when the situation where we're now with the H5N1 virus, as far as the bird flu is concerned, thank goodness we have been girt by sea, because it's one of the things that's actually kept that at bay for quite a while.
0: And many other diseases as well. I mean, Australia, in terms of a large economy, has been very well protected from a range of very nasty, unpleasant diseases that can decimate Australian agriculture and other products and people as well.
1: David, thank you for joining us and talking about our gertitude.
0: Thank you. And Trevor, good luck sailing into the wide open blue seas of retirement.
1: I will. Great. Thanks, David.
0: Okay, mate.
1: David Hunt, author of GERT Series Australian History Books, including GERT Nation. Right now, though, we're heading off to the next ABC News.

0: Good morning. This is ABC News with David Rowlands. Former Israeli Prime Minister Naftali Bennett has slammed Benjamin Netanyahu's government, accusing it of a strategic failure over reports of an emerging nuclear deal between Saudi Arabia and the US. Reports suggest the deal has been agreed to and could allow Saudi Arabia to eventually enrich uranium. Mr. Bennett, who is bidding to form a new government at Israeli elections in October, has taken aim at his political rival, Netanyahu. He also says the US-Saudi deal could result in nuclear proliferation in the region.
1: What we need is fewer centrifuges in the Middle East, not more. This failure joins a series of diplomatic failures centred on one key issue. Israel is losing influence over its own fate.
0: China has told Australia to butt out of issues concerning the South China Sea. As Foreign Affairs reporter Stephen Jedgetts explains, the warning came on the sidelines of an ASEAN meeting in the Philippines.
2: In the case of the South China Sea, the argument from China is that Australia really has, you know, no business commenting on this because it's not a direct party to the talks. Australia's response is, well, you know, it's all very well and true, but in the end, you know, what happens in the South China Sea has regional and global consequences, including for Australia, which sees much of its seaborne trade travelling through the sea. As far as the ICBM test goes, we know that Australia pointed out to the Chinese side that the Pacific has issued quite a severe condemnation of this, or at least a number of Pacific countries had.
0: Ousted Venezuelan President Nicolas Maduro will stand trial next year on drug trafficking charges in the US, along with his wife Celia Flores, after the couple appeared for 15

0: be heard. I'm not sure how much success they will have in that regard, but that will be the line that they will be taking, not just for Nicolas Maduro, but for his wife, the former First Lady, Celia Flores, too.
1: A French modelling scout with close ties to the late US financier and pedophile Jeffrey Epstein has been found dead at his home outside of Paris. Under investigation in France, Daniel Sayed was one of several French men accused of aiding Epstein in his trafficking and abuse of women. Sayed has not yet been or had not been questioned by investigators, but had denied the allegations, saying he wanted to be heard and give his version of events. Investigation into his death is underway. Staying in France, where health authorities say the country recorded over 5,700 more deaths than normal in a two-week period over June and July as it swatted through a record heat wave. The count, which includes all deaths regardless of their cause, represents a 36% excess mortality rate during the period. More than half of the excess deaths were recorded between June 25 and 27, when temperatures went well above the 40 degrees Celsius mark. A leading brain injury expert says there is still much to learn about chronic traumatic encephalopathy after former Socceroos captain Paul Wade revealed he has been diagnosed with probable CTE. The 64-year-old says he is speaking publicly to raise awareness of the long-term risks associated with repeated head impacts in sport. Clinical neurophysiologist Professor Alan Pearce says one of the biggest challenges is that the disease can develop gradually and often goes unnoticed.
2: It's a slowly progressing disease, so many people may not even notice that the person has changed. And so CTE is this sort of invisible disease that people are worried about. And we don't really know the full extent of how this disease progresses because we have such little research on CTE.
1: Pole vaulter Nina Kennedy and para swimmer Tim Hodge will lead Australia out for the Commonwealth Games opening ceremony early tomorrow morning, Australian time. Jessica Stewart has more from Glasgow.
3: Nina Kennedy, the defending Olympic and Commonwealth women's pole vault champion, will bear Australia's flag for the opening ceremony of the Glasgow 2026 Games. Members of the 255-strong Australian team will enter Glasgow's Hydro with Kennedy to feature at her third Commonwealth Games. Para swimmer Tim Hodge has been named as Australia's baton bearer, a new tradition introduced at the 23rd edition of the Games. This is Hodge's third Commonwealth Games. He'll be aiming to add to his two silvers and a gold medal he's already won.
4: Western Australia's weather for Thursday. Chance of light showers over the eastern southwest land division, southern goldfields, southern south interior and Eucla, clearing later in the day. Patchy morning fog and frosts over southern and central parts of the southwest land division, southern goldfields and western Eucla. Windy over northern and central parts. In Perth, sunny atop of 18 after an overnight low of 7. Friday, mostly sunny 19. Saturday, mostly sunny 20 degrees.
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6: Good morning. The time is 5 minutes after five. 5 minutes after three in WA and 25 minutes to five in South Australia and in the Northern Territory. We wanted to ask you this morning if there have been moments where you found like or sort of felt like you were the odd person out, that everybody else was just that little bit different to you. 1-300-800-222. In a good way. I mean, the reason that I'm talking about this is when I went to the gym the other day, I decided to have a swim. And when I went for a swim, it was at the same time that the water aerobics was happening. I think it's still called water aerobics. Anyway, so there was a large group of people that were involved in the water aerobics. I was just swimming laps. And there was one bloke probably in amongst the 40, 50 people that were doing water aerobics. And he was sort of the odd one out, but he wasn't because he was participating and it was really good because those water aerobics are particularly good as far as fitness is concerned. But he was the only person, the only bloke that was in that class. And I wanted to ask you, when have you felt like you're the odd one out, that you're the only person that perhaps was in part of that group, that perhaps was at that particular hotel, perhaps you were the odd person out at a wedding? Like when I went to a wedding when I was 18 and got very dressed up in a jacket and a tie and a pair of pants and even a waistcoat because waistcoats were big at that particular point.

0: in time. And it was a barbecue wedding and everyone else was in shorts and T-shirts. Bit embarrassing, felt like the odd one out, but had a great old time. So when have you been in that situation that you felt you were the odd one out? 1-300-800-222. Fiona Clark, Vantage Point Asset Management, that's where she works, and she's with us to take a look at finance. Hello, Fiona.
1: Good morning.
0: Or should I say owner?
1: You remembered.
0: I remembered.
1: Yes. Yes. Well, firstly, go you for going to the gym, and go all of those other people, well done, for attending an aqua or water aerobics class.
0: Yeah.
1: You're quite right. It's very, very good for you.
0: They're really good for you. I haven't done it simply because I'm not sure if I'd be able to. Looks
1: excellent
0: too hard.
1: On the joints. Mm.
0: Have you ever been felt like you're the odd one out?
1: Well, I could go down the being a woman in finance, but I won't. I would say the funniest one was when I took my three young adult daughters to a concert for an American rap artist whose name might be sort of like a feature of financial currency, maybe like half a dollar, you know?
0: Yeah.
1: And not just because I'm a fan of the music, but because that particular artist features in a movie that we're quite fond of that's a bit of a family favourite. Anyway, I may have been the oldest person in the audience by about 40 years, put it that way.
0: How did you go, though?
1: It is. Look, I had a great time, and the highlight for me was that there was this very tall young man in front of me. Now, normally I know at a concert that's not an issue, but he turned around and saw this little old lady behind him, and we got into a lovely conversation, and this gentleman, this young man, may not have been hard on the eyes, and my daughters on the train on the way home, I got the worst interrogation of my life. What were you saying? What did he say to you? How come he was talking to you and not us? And it was quite funny. So, yeah, I had a good time. I had so many instructions about what I was and wasn't allowed to do. I was not allowed to dance. I was not even allowed to sway. And any of the dance moves that everybody else in the audience was actually doing, you know, when the audience moves in, like some of his moves are quite known. No, I had to stand there straight because of the looks that I was getting from my beautiful young daughters.
0: So you didn't do it anyway to embarrass them?
1: No, I didn't want to embarrass them. Look, to be honest, it was a little bit embarrassing. There were a couple of adults there, but they were there with children, like younger children, as supervising kind of role, whereas I was clearly the oldest person there of my own volition, if that makes sense.
0: Free will. Yeah. But good on you, though.
1: No. It was fun. I had a good time.
0: Well, there you go. And you were the most popular person there.
1: Well, certainly in the eyes of the gentleman in front of me. I certainly got his attention.
0: Good
1: much
0: form.
1: To the disgust of my daughters.
0: Yeah. Mm. Did you just like go, I think that's good. Did you just sort of like look at him and go, huh?
1: Mum's still got it. No, Mum's I didn't. I did not. I did not go down that track. No, I did not.
0: Let's take a look at what's happening in finance.
1: Well, it's pretty quiet. In fact, that's lovely that we've got something else to talk about because there's not much going on. The Dow Jones is up a touch, up 0.1%. That's 40 points. The S&P 500 is down like nothing, down 2 points. The Nasdaq's up 87 points. That's down about a third of a percent. So really the markets are focused on uncertainty in the oil price. The oil price is up another 3% overnight and concerns about geopolitical issues. And, of course, results season on the US. And there are some big numbers this week, and particularly Alphabet and Tesla are reporting after the market closes today. So a lot of people on the sidelines, not much to talk about in the US. In terms of European markets, they closed up 0.6%. The UK market had a great session, up 1.2%. Germany was up 0.6%. France was up 0.9%. That's it. And I mentioned commodity prices being a little bit stronger. In particular, the oil price up 3.3%. That's $2.78 to $87.12 a barrel. The spot gold price also up a touch, up 1.4%. That's $57 exactly to $4,135 an ounce. And iron ore is also down 0.8%. I read my numbers wrong, to $97.60 a ton. Now, despite the fact that the US markets are pretty flat, our futures are huge. They're up about 73 points, which is a fairly big percentage. It's up 0.8%. So it does look like the market is going to open quite a bit stronger today when things open. We have a bit out today in terms of data. We've got employment numbers out today. They'll be very closely watched. The market's expecting 15,000 new jobs to have been created. The unemployment rate's expected

0: to stay at 4.4%. And then ahead tonight, we've got the European Central Bank meeting, but no change in interest rates is expected there, but a bit going on. And as I mentioned, of course, we've got those results coming out in the US. In terms of the currency, the Aussie dollar is down just a touch. It's trading at 69.94 US cents, 52.3 pence, 61.3 euro cents. So quiet session, but looks like when we open today, it will be a nice positive session for us.
1: Lovely stuff. Thank you, Fiona.
0: Pleasure.
1: Fifi Clark joining us on the program this morning from Advantage Point Asset Management. Speaking of people who are part of the family, are part of the ABC group, so would not feel marginalised or by herself at all, Kate Mead, ABC reporter, hello.
2: Good morning, Trevor.
1: See, I was just being all inclusive.
2: We're all here. I hope everyone got a big hug this morning from Trevor.
1: I wanted to point out, because Fiona mentioned going to a concert, right? And she felt like the oldest people. I've been to see Finn play on occasions at the pub. And I've been and bought a pot, you know, like a pot of beer.
2: Yeah.
1: And walking around with that because that's what I thought it did. And everyone's drinking pints. And I'd never felt more isolated and alone.
2: Or even worse, Trevor.
1: What?
2: Craft beer.
1: No, it wasn't craft beer. No. That was going just that little bit too far.
2: Too far.
1: But everybody else was walking around with pints. And we just always drank pots.
2: Yeah.
1: And so I felt like I was definitely the odd one out.
2: You weren't feeling like the cool dad?
1: No, I just felt like the old guy in the corner with the little beer.
2: That's
1: walking
2: right.
1: around
2: you
1: with a little
2: just
1: beer.
2: Let him go. It's cool that you were there, if we're using that word, cool.
1: Cool, we can. we say vibe, we can put that in there somewhere. Have you ever felt like you were the odd one out?
2: Every day, okay. But the worst probably that I felt it was actually I moved to Adelaide in South Australia for a job. And it was very quickly pointed out to me two things. Mm-hmm. They will never forgive Victorians for taking the Grand Prix. They had a slogan, kick a Vic. I used to go to people and say, please, please, before I start, I am a Victorian, but I promise I'm a really nice person. But mostly it was the way I speak that was tripping me up. I like to think that they actually improved my speech over the 12 months that I lived there because you wouldn't go to a dance. You would go to a dance, and it was just little things like that. They speak so beautifully. I slipstream, I think. Sometimes I sound like true Kate, as I am.
1: Well, you should
2: be. And sometimes I do sound, with round vowels, like the South Australians have taught me to speak.
1: So the other way.
2: Very out of water over in South Australia for a long time.
1: I came to Victoria from Western Australia, so it was the other way around.
2: Yeah,
1: that I was told that I sounded English and sounded like a pom and all of that sort of business.
2: Do you sometimes amp that up a little bit?
1: Yes.
2: Yeah. Oh, yes, of course.
1: Oh, yes.
2: Okay.
1: David, when have you felt like you were a fish out of water or you were the only one?
3: A couple of times a year, being a truck driver and wearing steel cap boots, a couple of times a year I go to the Asian lady shops at shopping centre and get my feet done.
1: Nice.
3: And done whatever else. And, yeah, they've been the only male there. You'd see everybody walking past you go, yes. A couple of times a year, being a truck driver and wearing steel cap boots, a couple of times a year I go to the Asian lady shops at shopping centre and get my feet done.
1: Nice.
3: And done whatever else. And, yeah, they've been the only male there. You'd see everybody walking past you go, yes.
1: So, but when they did they look at your feet and go, ooh?
3: Oh, yeah, of course. But they.
2: What are you saying? They're not a beautiful pink shellac?
3: Well, we won't talk about that.
2: No, okay.
3: I just get the mess. I get the mess.
1: But the thing is, though, but a lot of men go and get pedicures.
2: Yeah,
1: now.
2: All the time.
1: Yeah.
2: I hope this makes you feel better. I mean, I don't see a lot of them, but I would say I do. And, you know, it doesn't bother anybody. I mean, if the nails need done, they need done.
1: Well, that's the thing is it doesn't bother anybody.
2: No.
1: And it was just really good to see that guy that was amongst that group of women doing those exercises and that swimming one because just you think, well, yeah, it's good.
2: Yeah. Yeah, if you want to do it, no dramas.
1: Yeah. Let's have a look at some stories that we'll hear about today.
2: You might remember yesterday I was talking about the Oz Alert and how it's all booked in for Monday, 2 p.m. for an alert to go off in our phone, and that there was some chatter that it may be getting delayed. Now, this Oz Alert, just to remind everyone, it's an alert that would go off in an emergency, including floods, fires, security threats, health and biohazard emergencies.

0: So yesterday I was saying, look, there's concerns. States and territories have concerns about regional and remote areas around Australia. They have concerns about language, you know, and we're talking about perhaps a delay needs to happen. Well, that meeting happened yesterday. Mm-hmm. It is going ahead on Monday, and I'll apologise, and not all apologise all at once. I will keep talking about this because I do have some concerns about it. And I'll explain what they are in a moment. And that is, so in terms of it going ahead, that we've been assured that it is a superior model, this like an app that's going out. It doesn't just use one telco provider, so it sits kind of on its own. It will be a 10-second siren. It will vibrate as well, and a test message will appear on the screen. Now, the government was asked, what about people with older phones and things like that? They've said, plug it in, try, make sure it's updated. Most people have an updated form of phone that this will work with. Yep. So it should be, by what they've looked at, very few phones or little phones or the minority of phones that this wouldn't work on. So, but you can check, you can make sure that your phone is as up to date as possible. This is the part that has my concern, and this is why I'll keep talking about it until Monday, is that people are being reminded that if you are in a domestic violence situation or you have a second phone for whatever safety reason that you need, this phone will go off at 2 o'clock on Monday.
1: Can't you turn it off?
0: So, yes, there's two things that you can do. You can switch it to airplane mode or off, but here's the but. You need to do it 1 hour before that alarm and then keep it off or in airplane mode for 24 hours. That's okay. The advice that we've been given from yesterday.
1: Good to
0: know.
1: So
0: it's going ahead on Tuesday. So I'll keep reminding you all about it, because otherwise, literally, and I will be the person, by the way, the alarm will go off on my phone and I'll go, whoa, what's happening? I'll go, that's right. I've been reminding everyone about it since Wednesday.
1: But I guess one of the things, because I was thinking about this when we spoke about it yesterday, is that you go ahead and do it, and then you'll also find out what the problems are. And this is a test. So
0: it's a test.
1: They
0: it's
1: can
0: a
1: go,
0: test.
1: Okay, then we've got problems in this area, this area, this area, and we can work at fixing it.
0: One of the other interesting things that they did say is that, you know, states and territories are welcome to do their own testing and have their own alarms as well. So this is the broader one that we'll be experiencing on Monday.
1: ALP conference?
0: Yeah, day one today over in Adelaide. So everyone will be speaking beautifully, I have no doubt. A focus on artificial intelligence will dominate the national conference. Now, this is a test, some people are saying, for Anthony Albanese's attempt to shape the debate. So it's going to be a big room filled of the senior ministers, the MPs, party officials, union leaders, and 400 selected delegates. They're going to gather for 3 days from today to debate and vote on what will become the party's national policy platform for the next 3 years. And AI is going to be a part of that. And again, as someone that lived in Adelaide, that's such a hub there for tech in terms of what they do, developing apps and things like that. It's a real hub. And I got distracted. I was like, yeah, some of them live up in the hills. I mean, I met some amazing people. But the big conversation, this was in 2022, was how are we putting AI into our app? So I hope that some of these amazing app developers are involved in some of these conversations. They weren't probably in that room today, but, you know, they are the people in the know.
1: How do you feel about this? Morning, Trev. My odd one out situation, when I was a kid, we were invited to a party that said the bells on the invitation. So mum stitched bells onto our clothes. We were the only people in the bell stitch on our clothes, and traumatized as a kid. Another day, a day lives rent-free in the head of my whatever. What I don't understand. Why would you put bells on their clothes?
0: Oh, because, you know, so mum has seen the invitation and went, oh, there's a bit of a theme of bells here.
1: Right.
0: This is a form of showing love.
1: Oh, yes.
0: We'll, you know, dress our little poppets up in their little outfits, and we'll put bells on them because, you know, that'll tie in with a nice little theme. And isn't that a nice, cute thing for us to do? Also, mum. Don't do it. Don't do it. You're going to scar those kids for life, clearly.
1: Can you imagine jingling around with everybody else? God, stressful.
0: But I mean, this is a whole nother chance for people to talk about, like, when did mum embarrass you? That's a good example.
1: That's a very good one. Warwick Long joins us from ABC Rural. He's the host of the Victorian Country Hour. Hello, Warwick.
2: Oh, I wish I was wearing a bell. Hi, guys.
0: We could hear you coming. Don't worry.
1: Hey,
2: that's never been a problem.
1: Have you ever felt like the odd one out, Warwick?
2: Well, I was actually thinking about this while I was listening to you guys chat, Trevor. I reckon one of the best examples of that has been recently for me. And it actually made me feel quite good. I took my daughters to a movie that they were really into. It's a little like independent Australian animation type thing. And it was great, but they were really, really, really, really excited to go. And particularly my youngest daughter came out to go to the cinema in full dress up, like ready to go for the movie. And I got a bit worried. Like, you know, you get a bit protective as a parent. Sometimes you're like, oh, like, are people going to think you're a bit weird turning up in full dress up to like sit in the dark and watch a movie for a couple of hours? Like, I don't know how I feel about this. So anyway, we turn up at the cinema and I worked out I was the odd one out, Trevor, because I was about the only person not in dress up. So I was just the awkward dad sort of standing off to the side while all these like young teenage girls and people of sort of, you know, various ages, I suppose, around in full dress ups, all chatting to each other about what they've worn and what they're doing. This wasn't like advertised as, hey, let's all dress up and go to the movies. This was just the opening of this movie. And I just couldn't believe like how many people went to the effort to like dress up and go to the movies. And here I am in my like dad pants and my hoodie
0: my dad pants.
2: Well, they're not even jeans. They were, I like to call them my soft pants because they're a bit softer than jeans. They're more comfortable. You know, as you get older, you
0: dress for comfort. Well, you're going to a movie.
2: Yeah, exactly. I'm going to be sitting for a couple of hours. You know, so you need room for all the popcorn you're going to eat.
0: They're trackies, aren't they, Woz?
1: Yeah, you're wearing trackies.
2: They're a bit nicer than trackies, Kate, but let's just say they're in the same family. They're probably cousins of,
1: So dad pants. If you'd been able to dress up, like, what would you have worn?
2: Well, that was where I was behind, Trevor, because I hadn't really watched, because it was a YouTube series. It's called The Amazing Digital Circus, for anybody who's ever seen it. It was out recently. But it was like this YouTube series, and it was like really different, like cartoon-type animation. And the characters, are weird. There's like a whole, that's the only way I can describe it. I'm sounding like the dad now.
1: Aren't you?
2: Yeah. But there's people in like circus-type clothes. There's like, bunny type things. There's chess pieces. Someone came dressed as a whole chess piece with big googly eyes on it. That's a thing. I don't think I could have done it, Trevor. But not because I was against the idea of dressing up after seeing everyone else in it. I don't think I could pull off a chess piece costume. I don't know what I'd even buy to make it happen. It was great.
1: You just like wearing comfortable pants.
0: Yeah. And I won't hear that it's a cousin of a trackie. They're a trackie. It's definitely a trackie.
2: Trackies are like fleece. This is beyond fleece. These are just a comfortable, soft pant. a dad pant, if you will.
1: Would you put them in the chino category?
2: Yeah, probably. Probably lower than a chino, but higher than a trackie.
0: That are speaking right now, I can confirm...
1: I'm sorry, I don't know what is it.
0: This is the weirdest justification for wearing a... Hey, if you want to wear your comfy trackies to movies, it's okay.
2: No, Kate, I'm in my comfy trackies now, and I can tell you they're a different level to the dad pant, all right? You know, I'm not a fashioner. Maybe I don't have the words to accurately describe them, but, you know, trackies have a bit of fleece to them. These don't have fleece.
1: Look, I just want someone to ring up and explain to us what is in between a chino and a tracksuit bottom.
0: Well, Woz just did. They're called dad pants.
1: I still don't get it.
0: There's a whole marketing campaign to roll out around Australia. Get your dad this Father's Day dad pants.
2: Well, you know, they're important. So you get to a stage in life where you don't want hard pants anymore all the time. You need something soft.
0: You know, you're one step out of just not going out.
1: Yeah, that's just the one thing.
0: That is one step away from...
2: That sounds good.
0: Doesn't it?
2: I thought you were going to say socks and thongs. I'm not at socks and thongs yet, but I'm close.
1: Paul, quickly before the news, when did you feel like you were the odd one out?
3: Good morning, Trev. Back in the 1980s, I went to a yoga class, and I was the only male in the class, and I felt a little bit awkward at first, but after I'd been there a couple of sessions and that, the women were very much making me feel very much inclusive, and I was amazed what the body can do over time, and it becomes, for women it's very pliable, but for me, I became very pliable as well and loved the whole session.
1: So well done. And isn't it interesting, Kate, how things have changed, especially with things like yoga and that
0: definitely.
1: Sort of stuff?
0: Definitely. I used to only ever see one, maybe occasionally at a yoga class, all the time now. Many, many men do it, and I love it.
1: Warwick does yoga.
0: In his dad pants.
2: I did a yoga class, I remember, at uni with my friend Ro, and I was the only bloke in the class, but I never went back.
0: Is that because of the dad pants?
2: No, well, I wasn't a dad yet, I hadn't graduated to dad pants. I think had I had the dad pants, maybe I would have.
0: Okay, enough with the dad pants. It's my fault.
2: There's flexibility.
1: Paul. See, Paul has sent a text in saying that my dad used to wear pants like that, and he called them slacks.
2: Well, that's a better term.
0: I thought slacks were more dressy. Sorry. I thought slacks, if someone was wearing slacks, they had the pleat in the front.
1: Oh, is that a slack?
0: I thought they were a slack.
1: I thought you would wear... I don't know about you, Warwick, but I always consider slacks to be worn with a glow weave shirt.
2: Oh, no, see, I'm a bit too young for a glow weave shirt. Old enough for dad pants, too young for a glow weave shirt. But no, oh, well, that, Trevor, I would love to investigate that, but I realise we've
0: all lost our mind.
1: We will. James, you've got a minute to the news. When did you feel like the odd one out, James?
4: Oh, am I on now?
1: Yeah.
4: Yeah. Actually, you spoke about the aquarobics class. I was at West Kimball Pool, and I'm training for an Ironman. I have a little break. I walk outside past the glass. An aquarobics class was in session, and they were doing the mashed potatoes. I'm on the outside looking in. They're looking out at me. A few people know me, and I heard the music. So I had a towel in my hand. I started swinging it around, and suddenly more and more people are looking. I walked around behind, ducked in behind the instructor, who knows me very well, and I started joining in, doing all the moves to her. And she cheekily said, "Don't encourage him," meaning, "Come on, guys, let's encourage him."
1: James, I've got to go because the news is coming up. But obviously, in there, amongst it, and enjoying it.
0: Yes, that's the fun of it.
1: Zen said, cargo pants with elastic waist.
0: That's it. I've got to go. I've dismantled us. Actually, it's not my fault this week. It's yours,
1: it's yours,
0: your dad pants. I'm out.
2: Dad pants.
1: See you later, Kate.
0: See you.
1: Warwick Long will join us after the next ABC News if you want to join us. 1-300-800-222. When is it that you felt like you were the odd one out?
5: ABC News. Hello, I'm Simon Lauder. Australia's housing market has recorded its first drop in quarterly prices in more than 3 years. Sam Wilkinson reports.
6: Domain's house price report for the June quarter has found a 1.4% decline in combined capital city house prices and a 1.2% fall in unit prices. It's attributed to higher interest rates, affordability pressures and weaker buyer confidence as investors and first home buyers become more price sensitive and selective. Listings are increasing and homes are taking longer to sell. Sydney, Melbourne, Brisbane and Canberra recorded drops in house prices, while Brisbane and Perth recorded modest gains. Adelaide's growth has continued and it now outranks Melbourne as the fourth most expensive city to buy a house.
5: China is accusing Australia of exaggerating tensions and inciting confrontation over the South China Sea. China correspondent Alison Horn reports from Beijing.
7: It was earlier this week when China's Coast Guard and the Philippines Navy clashed in a violent incident in the South China Sea, sparking concern across the globe. Australia's Foreign Minister Penny Wong labelled the actions as risky and aggressive and called on countries to abide by international law. In response, China's Foreign Ministry has hit back at the comments, telling Australia Australia to stay out of the issue and accusing it of inciting confrontation. Australia has also criticised China's recent decision to launch a ballistic missile into the Pacific. Alison Horn, ABC News, Beijing.
5: The US president is threatening to bomb an Iranian bridge or power plant each time Iran attacks a ship in the Strait of Hormuz. Here's Middle East correspondent Matthew Doran.
8: Donald Trump's warning is further evidence the US and Iran are a long way from any sort of peace deal and comes amid daily strikes across the Persian Gulf. In a post on his Truth Social platform, he said power plants and bridges across Iran would be targeted, including in the capital Tehran, if ships in the choked waterway were struck. Iranian state media reported that Iran would attack energy infrastructure across the region if that threat became a reality. Yesterday, Donald Trump said the US would likely attack an underground facility believed to be part of Iran's nuclear program. Iran's foreign ministry says it's not a nuclear site.
5: Ukraine's newly installed commander-in-chief of the armed forces says the president has ordered him to increase counter-offensive actions with new operations behind enemy lines. Here's Europe correspondent Catherine Diss.
9: After prompting a political crisis and mass protests over the firing of his hugely popular 35-year-old defence minister, Mikhailo Fedorov, President Volodymyr Zelensky proceeded to axe his Soviet-era commander-in-chief, Oleksandr Sirsky II. He's been replaced with the battle-hardened commander, 43-year-old Mikhailo Dropati. He'll focus on intensifying offensive operations in all theatres of war and plan new operations behind enemy lines. Meanwhile, President Zelensky spoke with US envoys Steve Witkoff and Jared Kushner about reinvigorating diplomacy to bring about peace.
5: The Labor Party will respond to growing anxiety about the rise of artificial intelligence by creating a new task force to give Australian workers a greater say in how the technology shapes the nation. Delegates at the party's national conference, which begins today in Adelaide, are expected to endorse an amendment to the draft platform establishing the Fair AI Task Force. AI job losses and workforce disruption have been a key concern in behind-the-scenes talks before the conference. The announcement of the task force will reduce the chance of a policy brawl on the conference floor. Victorian public education workers are walking off the job today for the second time in less than 4 months. Sasha Payne reports.
10: Classrooms across the state will be empty today as teachers, principals and education support workers strike amid a protracted dispute with the state government over pay and conditions. Australian Education Union members voted not to accept a revised offer from the government on Tuesday and are calling for negotiations to recommence. Parents at St Kilda Park Primary School told the ABC they support the teachers' action.
11: It's a small price to pay for a parent to have their child home for the day if it helps the cause.
10: Union members say they will consider further strikes next month if a deal is not reached.
5: Olympic pole vault champion Nina Kennedy will be Australia's flag bearer for tomorrow morning's Commonwealth Games opening ceremony. The 29-year-old will lead Team Australia, which is made up of 255 athletes across 10 sports, into Glasgow's Hydro Arena. It's Kennedy's third Commonwealth Games. She returns to the event as the defending champion in the pole vault. Alongside her will be para swimmer Tim Hodge, who steps into a new tradition named as Australia's baton bearer. This is ABC News.
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1: Good morning. The time is 25 to 6, 25 to 4 in WA, 5 minutes after 5 in South Australia and also in the Northern Territory. Just with the Oz Alert that Kate mentioned a little bit earlier, I'll just give you the times again because it's 2 p.m. Eastern Standard Time. So 2 p.m. in the East. If you're in WA, it will be at midday. If you're in the Northern Territory, it will be at 1:30 and also 1:30 in South Australia as well. So they're the details. If you want to join us as we take a look at the moments that you've been the odd person out, that you were the only person that was doing this, you were the only person that was there in a circumstance, so give us a call and tell us about it. Let's find out what's happening in the weather. Josh Kinch is our duty forecaster this morning. Hello, Josh.
14: Hello, Trev. How are you?
1: I'm well. Have you been in that situation where you've been the odd person out?
15: Yes, I was thinking about this. I always wear shorts. I will wear shorts no matter the temperature. And I'm from Tasmania, so it's a bit weird probably. But, yeah, I've always been the one wearing shorts. And I did get, not bullied, I'd say, but always questioned on those cold, wintry days.
1: Did you say it's none of your bizzo?
15: What was it, sorry?
1: Did you say it's none of your, none of your business? I like wearing shorts.
15: Yeah, it's just more comfortable, you know. Even if it's cold, I feel...

0: just more free. You can move.
1: Yeah.
0: You know?
1: You see, I don't wear shoes in winter sometimes when I go to the markets and things like that, Josh, and I get funny looks. But we're all right, aren't we?
0: Yeah, exactly.
1: Yeah.
0: Yep. It's comfortable.
1: It's comfortable and it's what we like. Tell us what's happening in the weather, please, Josh.
0: Yes, yes. So we're expecting mostly fine, settled, clear weather for the majority of the country today. And this is thanks to an approaching high pressure system, which is sitting near southwest West Australia at the moment. Most of the action, however, lies in the southeast of the country, where we have seen a succession of troughs and cold fronts move through. We have another cold front moving through today, and this will bring showers, strong winds, small hail and low-level snow to Tasmania. So we're expecting snow levels around 400 metres about the west and south, but this is lowering 200-300 metres about the far south, and snowfall is about 500 metres elsewhere. We're expecting possible small hail statewide in Tasmania, and also possible gusty thunderstorms about the far south coast. It's a very wintry day in Tasmania, and with that comes warnings. So currently we have a severe weather warning for damaging winds for people in the parts of the western, southeastern forecast districts as that cold front moves over this afternoon. We also have a road weather alert for western and central plateau forecast districts for snow-covered roads above 400 metres. A bushwalker's alert is current for western and central plateau forecast districts due to strong westerly winds, low temperatures and low snow levels during today. And we also have a sheep graziers warning for the Midlands, Upper Derwent Valley and southeast forecast districts today. Now, Hobart is expecting showers increasing today with a possible small hail with a maximum of only 9 degrees, so quite cool. Elsewhere in Victoria, we're expecting patchy morning fog in the north with scattered showers over the southern and mountain districts. Snow showers we could see above 800 metres with small hail also possible in the south. For Melbourne itself, we're expecting a shower or two and 13 degrees. In the ACT, we're expecting the chance of a shower most likely in the early morning with snow possible above 1,000 metres. And Canberra is expecting a partly cloudy 13 degrees. In New South Wales, we should see the chance of showers in the far south and along the northern coastal fringe with widespread morning frost on and west of the ranges. We're expecting patchy morning fog on the ranges as well. For Sydney, a nice, mostly sunny 20 degrees. In Queensland, isolated showers about the Sunshine Coast, North Tropical Coast and northern Cape York Peninsula with areas of morning fog through eastern Queensland. For Brisbane, we're expecting partly cloudy conditions with patchy morning fog in the morning and a slight chance of a shower and a maximum 24 degrees. There is currently a road weather alert for fog in Brisbane, so make sure you drive to the conditions there. In the Northern Territory, showers about the eastern Arnhem District with a chance of morning fog in eastern Arnhem and northeast Carpentaria districts. Darwin's expecting a sunny 31 degrees with areas of smoke haze in the morning, mainly inland. For West Australia, there's a chance of light showers over the eastern southwest land division, southern goldfields and southern south interior and Eucula. And this will clear up during the day. We're also expecting patchy morning fog and frost over the southern areas of Western Australia this morning. Perth is expecting a sunny 19 degrees. And finally, for South Australia, we've got morning frost patches about the northern agriculture area and Flinders district with isolated showers about the southern agriculture area and west coast district. Adelaide is expecting a shower or two and a maximum of 14 degrees.
1: Good stuff. Thank you very much, Josh.
0: Thanks, Trev.
1: Josh Kinch, our duty forecaster at the Weather Bureau. We're joined this morning by Warwick Long, ABC Rural Reporter and the host of the Victorian Country Hour, as we ask you, when is it that you felt like the odd person out? Give us a call, 1-300-800-222. We've found out that Warwick also likes to wear elastic waisted cargo pants, which he's entitled to do.
2: No elastic waist, Trevor.
1: Yeah, sure.
2: No elastic waist. They're drawstring only.
1: Oh, okay? Drawstring. Okay.
2: Drawstring only.
1: Do you reckon that's better?
2: Well, it is in my head.
1: Sometimes I'm not the quickest to catch on with things, Warwick. And thank goodness for our listening audience, because, you know, I was telling you about the person that had bells stitched on their clothes and it wasn't quite working out what happened.
2: Yeah.
1: Erin has sent a text in. Have you stopped and thought that the mum misinterpreted the be there with bells on? So I didn't get that. So I just read the text again, right? There we go. That was me just moving around the studio. So I'll read the text again. It says, when I was a kid, we were invited to a party that said be there with bells on the invitation. So my mother stitched bells onto all of our clothes. Now it makes more sense.
2: Totally makes sense. Yep. That's a reading invitation a little bit wrong.
1: Are you saying, Warwick, are you saying that you got it and I didn't get it? And so I was talking that whole time about that and I had no idea what I was talking about. You didn't understand.
2: Look, to be honest, I think I was talking to Mick when you read that text out, so I might have missed the reading of the text in the first place. But I was thinking, that makes me think, you know all the old invitations that used to have, please bring a plate?
1: Yes.
2: I wonder if anyone turned up with just a plate and nothing on it.
1: I think there were. Because I can remember talking about this one day on the radio, and several people said that when they, especially people that had only just come to Australia and they may not have been aware of the whole custom of bring a plate. So you'd go, well, okay, well, everyone's providing the food. For some reason, they seem to be short plates and cutlery. So I might even bring a knife and a fork just to make sure
2: I'll
1: that
2: bring
1: everything's
2: my own plate.
1: I'll bring my own plate.
2: That doesn't feel as bad as stitching bells onto your clothing because you're being there with bells on. But definitely in the realm of possibility. That's wonderful.
1: David felt like the odd person out. Hello, David.
3: Yeah, g'day. How are you going?
1: Good. What were the circumstances?
3: I've just come back from China. I spent a month over there. I've just flown into Perth this morning. Slightly overweight 53-year-old man with dreadlocks. Lots of stairs everywhere I went. The dreadies lasted a couple of weeks into my month, and then I was most definitely the highlight of the barbershop I went into when I got them to remove them.
1: Oh, so did you remove them?
3: And mate, I was in Guangzhou, and it was bloody hot and humid, and the things felt like they were perpetually wet.
1: Mind you, you don't see dreadies around a lot, David.
3: No, I had dreadlocks naturally. It was about a 2-year process to get it there, and it was starting to wear thin by then anyway.
1: You would have felt like the odd person. Now, it's not the best of lines, but thank you, David. Have you ever had dreadlocks, Warwick?
2: No. I wish I had the confidence for dreadlocks, but now that would be graying and not that good,
1: not
2: Trevor.
1: That appealing.
2: Feel like a younger person.
1: I remember
2: you've got to make the decision young, don't you?
1: I think Finn wanted to have a crack at that. But the thing is that you've got to be very patient. They don't just appear.
2: Yeah. Well, that's true. And forgive my ignorance when it comes to dreadlocks. Do they require more maintenance than I think they do, or are they kind of set and forget?
1: Well, I don't know. If anyone's got dreadlocks, 1-300-800-222. How do you maintain your dreadlocks, or do you not maintain dreadlocks? Because I've always wondered how you wash them, Warwick.
2: Yeah, and do you?
1: I don't know.
2: Wash them, or do you just leave it to the elements? Clearly they've got to get water on them, but at the same time, does it need a different product to traditional shampoo? Sorry, Trevor, I'm taking you on tangents here.
1: No, I'm happy to go wherever you want to go, Warwick. But especially, you know how there are people who got those really, one big giant dreadlock?
2: No.
1: Haven't you seen them?
2: I don't think so. I've only ever seen the mini dreadlocks, tied up in a bun I've seen, but no. One big giant dreadlock.
1: Those big giant, one big giant dreadlocks. I don't know how you'd work them. Anyway, hey, Helen might know. Hello, Helen.
4: Hello, Trevor. This is all leading up to our dress-up day on Tuesday when we come along to overnights, I think. But anyway.
1: I don't know if we're dressing up. Are we dressing up all of a sudden?
4: I think so. We're going in that direction anyway.
1: I'm starting to worry. Anyway, go on.
4: Also the dreadlocks. I work with people from other lands, and I'm really intrigued by their beautiful hairdos. And it takes about 7 hours to do braiding.
1: Yeah,
4: but that would eventually lead to a dreadlock if you didn't care for it, I think.
1: True. That's true. Although I think, I don't know how someone will ring up and tell us how to start a dreadlock anyway.
4: Yeah, and you need curly hair, I reckon. Anyway, back to Helen. Mm. country, not far from Shepparton, small rural school. Mum did not, and this is a long time ago, Mum did not read the note properly about the little fairies. The three little fairies are supposed to be white at the annual school concert, and Mum went to great pains to cut down an evening gown,
1: yeah,
4: and it was lemon. And so I was a little lemon fairy in amongst the two white ones.
1: Oh. Were you okay, though?
4: Yeah. Could see the school when she realised the dreadful mistake and talked to the... It's a one-teacher school, of course,
1: yeah,
4: and talked to the principal, who was the headmaster in those days. And, they got me through. No worries.
1: As long as you got through, it's the important part. Now, Warwick Long, let's take a look at a couple of rural stories. And
2: yep.
1: What
2: yep.
1: is it? What's this right to work business? Right to
2: repair.
1: Right
2: to repair. Yeah. Right to repair is a it's a really interesting. It's sort of like the concept of a set of rules when it comes to intellectual property. So we have right to repair for cars, and the way to explain this is if you need your car serviced,
1: yep,
2: you can go to an independent mechanic, and they have access. So, well, often those mechanics will have access to the diagnostic information, even on modern cars that are mainly computers, to be able to service that car and properly diagnose what the problems are with that car. And that's due to things like right to repair laws, which say if you're going to sell small cars in Australia, you have to be able to provide the information on how to fix and repair that equipment at a reasonable price to people so that can be done. And you can't just do it through your dealer network. It can be done through independent repairers. And so a few years ago, the government brought in rules to change it for cars and light vehicles. And we've got that now. So independent mechanics can fix high-tech cars and be able to get that diagnostic equipment at a price. They've still got to pay for it, but they can use that equipment. We don't have that in tractors and farm equipment right now, Trevor.
1: Yeah.
2: So essentially, if your green tractor breaks down, you have to go to the green dealership.
1: Yep.
2: And essentially, they can set the price. They can set a lot of rules around how you get things fixed. It could be hundreds of kilometres away. And the rules around sort of what you can and can't do are so prescriptive. Farmers are saying it's costing them a lot of money because if you break down in the middle of harvest, that crop needs to be harvested. It doesn't care that it's going to take you 2 weeks to get your tractor fixed, right?
1: Yeah.
2: So there's a lot of work going on in the background now to make sure that, you know, these tractor dealerships and tractor manufacturers have to provide this diagnostic equipment to independent repairers. So those rules are going to be set. To do that, they need to define what farm equipment is, right? Like what fits in these rules? Because when you think about equipment that you use on a farm, facetiously, it goes from, you know, as cheap as a chainsaw to $1.5 million dollar harvester and everything in between. So we think harvesters and tractors obviously will certainly be in, but there's things like self-propelled sprayers. There's robotics and self-driving type equipments. There's even things like automatic milking machines that the government is trying to decide now what is in and what is out of right to repair laws.
1: Can you imagine that committee sitting down there working out what is and what isn't?
2: Yeah.
1: That would be hard.
2: I think so too. And there's a lot of roundtables. There's a big roundtable happening at the start of August on this that's going to be looking at. The government's had a lot of papers out for people to put their commentary on and say what they think is important, where they need the rules to be. But it's one of the fascinating things about writing laws, right? It's that unintended consequences. It's what details you get in. And on something like right to repair to farm equipment, the industry knows that you really only get one shot at this. Having a government with the appetite to want to go back to this once the rules are in place can be a difficult thing for a sector like agriculture. So when you do it, you really want to do it well once. And that's what they're trying to work out at the moment. And this could change communities, right? Like, so if you have independent mechanics in really small towns that have access to red, green, yellow tractors, everything in between, that diagnostic equipment, if it's viable for their business, suddenly you might keep an extra mechanic in your really small town when you didn't have the ability to do that before because everything was intellectual property and with a ring fence to all the individual dealerships. So this could change things. It could make it easier for the really big farming operators to have their own in-house mechanics.

0: have access to more equipment. This will be, it could be a game changer, it could be nothing. It depends how the laws are written here, Trevor.
1: Do you know what's interesting? Because I can remember, this would have been probably about 10 years ago, a car that I had, I went into the local mechanic, which is a country mechanic, to get the car serviced and get some things done to it. And he said to me, well, we can't do it because there's a specific tool that you have to have for that particular car to be able to do it. And it's really expensive to be able to do that. So we just choose not to. So I guess it's not only the permission, but if you're going to want to do all of those things, you also have to have the money to be able to have the right gear to do it.
0: I talked about this with the Automotive Aftermarket Association in Australia because they did a lot of the work around the rules for the cars, and they're hosting a roundtable for the agriculture just on that. The point of fair and reasonable in the legislation can mean many things. So fair and reasonable price to access these things is one thing, but who decides what is actually fair and reasonable, and what is your avenue of complaint if you think a particular manufacturer is not working within this legislation in that fair and reasonable way. So that's what we've got to work out here, and this is what we need to learn. And look, it's not only agriculture. Agriculture is the next cab off the rank when it comes to these things. Buses and trucks and heavy vehicles aren't covered by right to repair yet. They will be in the future, it sounds like. That'll be another area where this legislation will go. And then things like personal computers and electronics, they're looking to expand this legislation to that eventually too. So there is more work to be done in this space. It's just agriculture's moment right now.
1: Hey, Warwick, I don't know if it's the same with headers and with tractors and with trucks and all the rest of it, but with cars, there's also the idea of genuine parts, that you pay more for genuine parts and then you can have the non-genuine parts which cost less. Is it the same?
0: Yeah, very, very much so. But with the, and that has been around for a long time when it comes to agriculture, but and fixes. And if you've ever been on an agriculture social media page, most of the time it's farmers sharing how they fixed something at the last minute or got something through or made something work, right? So there has always been a big culture of that. But as things get more and more technologically advanced, one of the difficulties, and this is why right to repair has been so important, is a lot of the problems and diagnosing them and making the equipment work requires the computer's okay, the computer on board in the system. It's okay for you to be able to fix that, and it knows what a certain part is and if it's not the right part and it, if it's going to operate or not. And that was coming back to this intellectual property of this like one brand and their one dealership and how much they could charge you. And that's why there has been such a push to try and open things up. Whether this opens things up to, you know, the fixes of the past, I doubt it. But it's something to watch here to see if it does change regional communities, but also agriculture.
1: Does it still happen, Warwick, though? Because I can remember on farms that I worked on or that I was part of with other people, that farmers would have their own welders and farmers would have their own ability to be able to work on the tractors or on whatever the machinery was. Is that well gone now?
0: No, I think it depends on the farmer and the equipment they have, right?
1: So can they do it though? Do they get in trouble if they start fiddling around with it?
0: Well, some of the computer systems won't let them if it's a really advanced equipment, piece of equipment, right? And that's some of the problem. And the idea of some of this right to repair and where it's a little bit different to your car on the road is a lot of it is mechanics fixing things, right? With some of the bigger farmers that are running huge amounts of headers, particularly contractors who work up and down the East Coast and the West Coast and right across Australia, they have a lot of in-house mechanics working on this stuff because they can't afford the downtime because they're trying to harvest, you know, crops the area of small European countries. So they will be looking to how they work under this legislation, whether they can pay for that access for those, that diagnostic equipment for those programs to be able to fix their equipment. So this is some of that is already happening. Some of it is very expensive, but this will be really interesting to see if under Australian law and the change under Australian law, what those rules are and whether it changes the system. So that's what we've got to look at. Hey, I've got a fun one for you though to finish though, Trevor, if that's okay. Something a bit different. Let me take you to Heath, because when we're talking crops and multi-million dollar headers, one of the frustrations we always hear about on the country is people getting angry at members of the public and tourists pulling up on the long side of their beautiful canola crops, going for a walk inside.
1: It's like just rude, Warwick.
0: Yeah. Trespassing, you damage a crop, it's a valuable thing. There's also biosecurity concerns. There's a lot of talk over those things for years, right? I spoke to a farmer today who flipped that on its head a little bit. Not today, sorry, this week, from Heathcote. So a touristy area of Victoria, right? Hmm. For the last 5 years, they've been planting a canola crop and charging people to come and walk in it.
1: Nice.
0: It started with 700 people in year one. Heathcote has just under 5,000 people in the town itself. How many people do you reckon are turning up to it now?
1: 1,000.
0: Last year, 20,000 people went and checked out this canola crop. The country, our listeners, scoffed at the idea of it being $10. People could not believe this. And it just shows you sometimes when you think about agriculture differently and you work out a way where you can open the gates to people's curiosity to learn more about a crop and how it's grown and let them take their beautiful photo for Instagram or their wedding photos. People flew in from Indonesia to get their wedding photos in this crop at Heathcote. It's at a winery in Heathcote. Brian Spencer's the guy behind it. His wine's Shiraz Republic. He said, I had a car park and toilets. I just thought it was smart then to have a field that people could walk in. And I just can't get over how many people are turning up, but it just shows you if you think differently to sometimes how the industry does, you can find an opportunity there.
1: Hey, just for it quickly, so how much money did he make?
0: Well, $10 a pop to go get a photo, into the canola crop. So, 20,000 people turning up there, you can do the maths.
1: That's a I'm lot not sure of money.
0: Everyone's paying individually, kids are paying and things like that. We just got the broad strokes of it, but it's a lot, right? So like, it's a tourism destination. And so the crop's giving you value in a different way rather than the seed that's harvested.
1: If it was just used for canola, how much would they have made out of the same area?
0: Not that much. it's not that big a paddock. And they can still harvest it and sell it into crushing plants and so forth, right? So they're getting both. I didn't ask that question how much the crop was worth, but it's fascinating. He has dog photographers booking a spot. He has, wedding parties, family photos, everything. It's great.
1: News is coming up. But you know how we want to start a business?
0: We need a paddock trail.
1: How big a paddock can we get?
0: Well, this is 100 acres, I think, this year. So it's 40 hectares. We can do it. Nice. We can do it.
1: Great talking to you, Warwick. Look forward to talking to you next week. Warwick Long, ABC Rural Reporter and the host of Victorian Country Hour. Thank you for your company. We're heading off to the next ABC News.
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3: ABC News. Good morning, I'm Simon Lauder. The Trump administration has reportedly reached a nuclear agreement with Saudi Arabia. Here's North America correspondent Cayman Gok.
4: The reported deal will span for decades and could possibly give Saudi Arabia a pathway to enrich nuclear fuel in the future. The agreement, which is expected to spark fierce debate in Congress, would allow American companies to develop nuclear facilities in Saudi Arabia for a civilian nuclear program. The kingdom has long wanted a deal with the United States, and the previous Biden administration attempted to tie a deal to a wider agreement that would normalize Saudi-Israeli relations. U.S. Secretary of State Marco Rubio says the Trump administration would not agree to a deal that leads to a proliferation of nuclear arms.
3: The U.S. president is threatening to bomb an Iranian bridge or power plant each time Iran attacks a ship in the Strait of Hormuz. Here's Middle East correspondent Matthew Doran.
5: Donald Trump's warning is further evidence the US and Iran are a long way from any sort of peace deal and comes amid daily strikes across the Persian Gulf. In a post on his Truth Social platform, he said power plants and bridges across Iran would be targeted, including in the capital Tehran, if ships in the choked waterway were struck. Iranian state media reported that Iran would attack energy infrastructure across the region if that threat became a reality. Yesterday, Donald Trump said the US would likely attack an underground facility believed to be part of Iran's nuclear program. Iran's foreign ministry says it's not a nuclear site.
3: China is accusing Australia of exaggerating tensions and inciting confrontation over the South China Sea. Here's China correspondent Alison Horn in Beijing.
6: It was earlier this week when China's Coast Guard and the Philippines Navy clashed in a violent incident in the South China Sea,

0: Sparking concern across the globe. Australia's Foreign Minister Penny Wong labelled the actions as risky and aggressive and called on countries to abide by international law. In response, China's Foreign Ministry has hit back at the comments, telling Australia to stay out of the issue and accusing it of inciting confrontation. Australia has also criticised China's recent decision to launch a ballistic missile into the Pacific. Alison Horn, ABC News, Beijing.
1: Ukraine's newly installed commander-in-chief of the armed forces said

0: Michele Drapati. He'll focus on intensifying offensive operations in all theatres of war and plan new operations behind enemy lines. Meanwhile, President Zelensky spoke with US envoys Steve Witkoff and Jared Kushner about reinvigorating diplomacy to bring about peace.
1: Back home, and public schools across Victoria will be empty today as teachers, principals and education workers strike amid a protracted dispute with the state government over pay and conditions. It's the second strike in less than 4 months. Australian Education Union members voted not to accept a revised offer from the government on Tuesday and are calling for negotiations to recommence. They say they will consider further strikes next month if a deal is not reached. Australia's housing market has recorded its first drop in quarterly prices in more than 3 years. Sam Wilkinson has the details.
2: Domain's house price report for the June quarter has found a 1.4% decline in combined capital city house prices and a 1.2% fall in unit prices. It's attributed to higher interest rates, affordability pressures and weaker buyer confidence as investors and first home buyers become more price sensitive and selective. Listings are increasing and homes are taking longer to sell. Sydney, Melbourne, Brisbane and Canberra recorded drops in house prices, while Brisbane and Perth recorded modest gains. Adelaide's growth has continued and it now outranks Melbourne as the fourth most expensive city to buy a house.
1: And Olympic pole vault champion Nina Kennedy will be Australia's flag bearer for tomorrow morning's Commonwealth Games opening ceremony. The 29-year-old would lead Team Australia, which is made up of 255 athletes across 10 sports, into Glasgow's Hydro Arena. It's Kennedy's third Commonwealth Games. She returns to the event as the defending champion in the pole vault after winning gold in Birmingham in 2022 and bronze at Gold Coast in 2018. Alongside her will be para swimmer Tim Hodge, who steps into a new tradition as Australia's baton bearer. ABC News.
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4: 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Ivo Da Silva on 102.5 ABC Perth and WA. You're listening or streaming to the Early Morning Show, coming to you from the world-famous Hannon Street in Kalgoorlie-Boulder. It is Thursday. It is the 23rd of July. Always a pleasure to be keeping you company at this early start to the day. It's a classic recipe every Australian knows by heart. Sponge cake, chocolate and coconut. But where the humble Lamington actually originated has been contested for years. Now the fascinating history of our favourite little cake. But to get us underway, this song was the title track from Bob Seger's ninth album that was released on October 1970. Bob Seger, Night Moves.

0: Bob Seger and the Silver Bullet Band, Night Moves. It's 9 minutes past four.
1: Beneath the heat and dust lies gemstones, secrets and murder.
2: This is homicide.
1: Nothing stays buried forever. The suspenseful new crime drama, Treasure and Dirt. 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
0: It's up there with the meat pie and pavlova as classic Australian dishes. And July 21 was National Lamington Day. Just like those other recipes, the origins of the sponge cake coated in chocolate and covered with coconut has been disputed. Caitlin Sorey, host of the Kate podcast, has been following the Lamington crumbs.
3: Who knew a piece of cake could be so contentious? But everyone's laid claim to the Lamington. It is very contested history. There's literally books being written about it. It's quite crazy. Toowoomba's got their name in the ring. Ipswich has laid claim. Brisbane haven't talked about it as much, but they're definitely in the running. Cloncurry even has laid claim. New Zealand. This was a 2014 elaborate April Fool's Day hoax, which of course we took the bait on. But there was this picture that they said was, oh, look, this is the reason why we know the Lamington was invented in New Zealand, this fake artwork with a picture of Lamingtons that they were calling Wellingtons. But it was just an elaborate Fool's Day hoax that got people hot under the collar. There was like a stale sponge cake at a big fancy do, and then the maid was nervous and dropped the sponge cake into some chocolate and then went, oh, I'll just put some coconut on it, and voila, you have the Lamington. But it's not that straightforward, unfortunately. My understanding is that because Lord and Lady Lamington had a summer house in Toowoomba, that there was this legend that they had served these like creations called snowballs for some afternoon guests, and the cook on duty kind of had to improvise, and she made these Lamingtons, and so that's the story behind the Lamingtons. But, you know, the first recipe for the Lamington actually was published on the 17th of December in 1900 in A Queensland Country Life. It kind of actually puts a date on it, which means you can rule some of these other questions out. So Lord and Lady Lamington were in Toowoomba in 1900 and early 1901. So that is a possibility, but there's another possibility that's possibly much stronger. So there was a cooking school in Brisbane called the Brisbane Technical College. And so back in the day, we didn't actually have home ec class. And so you had all of these, Europeans coming out to Australia who were often getting sent out to stations and they couldn't cook. They'd had people cooking for them before, and then they were being sent out to kind of remote and regional areas and they had to cook for themselves. And so this lady, Amy Shower, started the Brisbane Technical College to teach women how to cook. And it became the basis for our home ec system. And she was one of the most influential cooks in the state. She had a book called The Shower, Australian Cookery Book. It was a bit of a Bible for cooks in Queensland, and it translated a lot of that old English cooking into, you know, stuff that worked in Australian climates and was, you know, kind of working for what we were doing. So she ran this cooking school, and Lady Lamington came to visit the cooking school, and she was a judge at one of their final day exams. And so the thinking is that Amy Shower might have invented this as a thing to teach the students and named it in honour of Lady Lamington. So it actually had nothing to do with Lord Lamington. It was his wife. That is the possible origin.

0: but I'm really basing it off the work of Emeritus Professor Maurice French, who wrote this book called The Lamington Enigma, A Survey of the Evidence, and he literally went through it piece by piece. So if you really want to go down the Lamington rabbit hole and understand this story, I would highly recommend that book. He's a Toowoomba local, so you should definitely check it out.
1: That is Caitlin Sorey there with the story of the humble Lamington. It's 13 minutes past four on this Thursday morning. Now, Roxette are a Swedish duo, Marie Fredriksson and Per Helt, that formed in 1986. Marie died in 2019 after a long cancer battle. Roxette from the Pretty Woman soundtrack, It Must Have Been Love.

0: 18 minutes past four. Now, medical teams are celebrating after a Brisbane mother beat astronomical odds to safely deliver identical quadruplet girls. Emily, Harriet, Alexa and Catherine were born at the Royal Brisbane and Women's Hospital last week. Their parents already have four children and weren't planning on having any more. In a rare biological occurrence, they develop from a single fertilised egg and shared the same placenta. So what are the odds? Josephine Asher from Top Stories podcast explains.
1: An Australian mother has given birth to identical quadruplets in what doctors have described as one of the rarest births in the world and potentially a world first. The four identical quad sisters, named Emily, Harriet, Alexa and Catherine, were delivered by caesarean section at the Royal Brisbane and Women's Hospital last week. Brisbane parents Jenita and Jotham Naamuana, who already have four children, welcomed the healthy girls at just under 29 weeks gestation. They've described the naturally conceived quadruplets as precious miracles and say their hearts are overflowing with gratitude. Maternal fetal specialist Dr. Alexa Bendel, who cared for the mother through her pregnancy, said

0: like this to be spontaneously conceived. We don't think it's ever happened in Australia. There may have been a couple of cases elsewhere in the world. And when I say a couple, literally a couple too, but this is the only case we know about in Australia.
1: So what makes identical quadruplets so rare? And how are they different from non-identical quads? Identical births are called monozygotic, meaning from one egg. So, monozygotic quadruplets are identical quadruplets formed from one fertilised egg that splits into two identical embryos. Those embryos split again, producing four embryos. This is different from fraternal or multizygotic quadruplets, which arise from four separate eggs fertilised by four sperm. They are genetically no more similar than ordinary siblings. Fraternal twins almost always have separate placentas. Identical multiples can have separate placentas or share a placenta, depending on when the embryo splits. And during this process, there's a risk of conjoined twins when an embryo partially splits, resulting in shared organs. In this case, all four embryos shared the same placenta, which Dr. Bendel says is unheard of. She says that meant the pregnancy was extremely high risk, with increased chances of going into preterm labour and complications.
0: Babies can be growth restricted. There will be blood vessels connected in the placenta, which if the blood vessel, the flow is unbalanced, the babies can have big complications and there is a high risk of mortality and morbidity for these babies and for mum.
1: So what's next for the family? Medical staff say the quads are doing well inside the neonative intensive care unit, each with a separate neonatal medical team. And Dr. Bendel says one of the quadruplets, Alexa, was named after her, which she called an amazing tribute. The family is seeking fundraising to help with ongoing medical expenses and are also looking for a larger van to accommodate their eight children.
2: Josephine Asher there from the Top Stories podcast, an amazing story. It's 21 minutes past 4, 102.5, ABC Perth and WA. Now formed in Melbourne in 1979, Meditwork released three albums and became one of Australia's most successful bands. From 1981, Meditwork. Who can it be now? Hopefully not quads.

0: men at work. Who can it be now?
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0: It's 25 minutes past four. Many men, particularly older men, struggle to prepare nutritious meals after bereavement while also becoming socially isolated. Now, Special Kitchen is helping in more ways than one. And Josie Sargent headed along to the Men's Kitchen.
2: Okay, so if you want to do the potatoes...
3: Got to wash our hands first.
2: Absolutely. And don't forget, if you drop a knife, move your feet out of the way so you don't try and catch it.
4: In the New Life Church Hall on the Gold Coast, a table is set for lunch, and the chefs are starting to prepare the day's menu. But they aren't professionals, and there aren't any customers. This is a men's kitchen where men from across the city gather to learn how to cook and chat over lunch they've prepared themselves.
5: I'm bereaved, been married twice and lost both wives. Never learnt to cook. I was married to a good cook, you see. So my family said, you've got to do something, Dad, to change your ways.
4: John Brew manages the men's kitchen at Robina. Each Wednesday, men gather to cook a three-course meal from scratch, learning the basics of hygiene, nutrition and cooking skills along the way. John first discovered the program in Sydney and launched the Gold Coast chapter last year.
5: There's a lot of fellas around who are single again. We're in the 70 or 80-year-old age bracket mostly. Barbecue chooks are a great fold-back position. You know, you can stretch them all sorts of ways, throw a bit of curry powder on them or whatever, but you get a bit sick of that. So we do fancy things here. Simple, but straightforward.
4: This men's kitchen started with six members. Now they're up to 24. The demand is so high they need to alternate groups each Wednesday and are considering opening...

0: up a third class, many of the men are bereaved and learning to cook for the first time. But John says it's not just the cooking that men keep coming back for. It's the friendship.
1: The camaraderie, just having some mates to yarn to. Their favourite yarns anyway, only half of which are true, I suppose. But it's a good place for time for blokes to get together. Because after marriage, after career, after family, life's empty. It's not a time to get hitched again, so this is one of the... There's lots of things to do, of course, but this is a good one. And it's about nutrition. It's about healthy living.
0: The class is taught by three volunteers. Among them is Carolyn Daniel.
2: There are quite a number of men who are actually very good cooks but come for the company. And then there are others who haven't cooked at all. But because they're doing it in a group, then they can, with limited skills, they can still get, they see what someone else is doing and can copy, or so they really do develop their own skills by doing, rather than we could do a dem, they're not going to learn much from that.
0: Ken John says he often struggles to push himself into social situations, but jumped at the chance to cook.
3: Sport's over sort of thing, the kids are growing up, so you're like a shag on a rock in a way. So if you don't do something, and I looked at a few other things, but nothing suited. And I looked at men's shed and I thought, I don't need any more cheese boards or a hook to hang my keys on, you know. So I've done that, you know. So this is good. At least you're picking up something and you're talking with guys and you're having a meal.
0: Andrew Pooch joined a few months ago.
4: It's good to have an outlet where people can come together and do something that's interesting. So for a lot of guys, they can maybe cook a little bit, but say for me, I would resort to the same small number of things. So coming here, you become a little bit more adventurous and learn ways to do things that you didn't know how to do. So
0: what was your specialty dish, like your go-to before coming here?
4: Oh, anything with mince, you know.
0: Fellow member Darren Eggington says for him it's about getting together with other men.
5: The camaraderie is everything. Like, I think we underestimate why we're actually keep on coming, but it's because we like each other's company. And yes, there's quite a few elderly gentlemen out there that are by themselves, and it's the worst thing, being by yourself, being lonely. So this brings people in that realms to us. The normal thing, men don't talk to each other and hide the facts of whatever that's going on, try to deal with themselves, which is not the best way. I come to everyone and I look forward to it so much.
0: And what have you learnt in terms of the culinary side?
5: Oh, how not to cut my fingers.
0: Associate Professor Tim Moss from Healthy Male says research shows that about 15% of older Australian males are categorised as severely lonely.
6: We know that loneliness is a major factor when it comes to poor health and to early mortality. There are a whole range of diseases that are worse in people who are lonely compared to those who are not.
0: Associate Professor Moss says that Australians in general aren't very good at eating healthy food, and just 3% of Australian men are eating enough daily fruit and vegetables.
6: The consequences of a poor diet have an accumulating effect in causing poor health. So as we get older, there's more disease burden due to poor diet. There's more disease burden due to being overweight or obese.
0: He says there's no better mechanism than the Men's Kitchen program to improve nutritional knowledge, health and social connection for men.
6: We have come to realise that they are terribly valuable for improving the health of older men. You get them together over a kitchen bench, over a stovetop or a chopping board, and they start talking about these things and they encourage each other to get help with their health problems, be they mental health problems or physical health problems.
5: Well, was there six of us, was there?
7: Only seven of us.
8: Yeah. There's a recipe
0: for Darren Eggington, who's busy preparing salmon with smashed potatoes. Wednesdays are one of his favourite days of the week.
5: It's only $20. I mean, where can you get a three-course meal for $20? And then when you cook it yourself, you get proud. You go, I cooked this.
9: 29 minutes to 5, that is Men's Kitchen Robina member Darren Eggington, ending that report by Josie Sargent. Ivor De Silva with you. This is 102.5 ABC Perth and WA, the early morning show from 1996. Remember this track? They're from American alternative rock band, the Presidents of the United States.

0: presidents of the United States, that is Peaches.
1: Across Western Australia, you're listening to Ivo Da Silva.
0: Well, it's just coming up now to 25 minutes to 5 o'clock on this Thursday, the 23rd of July, making it the 204th day of the year. And we have 161 days remaining until we tick over to 2027. Now, in 1916, Arthur Seaforth Blackburn and John Leake are awarded the Victoria Cross for their separate actions in the Battle of Pozieres. In 1938, Bert Newton, award-winning media personality, is born. And in 1995, former Prime Minister Bob Hawke marries his biographer Blanche Dalpuget. It's a happy birthday to Haile Selassie. 1892 was the Emperor of Ethiopia. He's born in the Ethiopian Empire. Graham Gooch, 1953. English cricketer, captain of England, opening batsman and prolific run scorer, is born in London. And happy birthday to Woody Harrelson. 1961 American Emmy Award winning actor, think of Cheers, is born in Texas. Now, the quote of the day goes to George Lorimer. You've got to get up every morning with determination if you're going to go to bed with satisfaction. And in music on this day in 1966, Frank Sinatra's Strangers in the Night became his first and only album to top the Billboard 200. The album, whose iconic title track hit the summit of the US singles chart and won 2 Grammy Awards, would prove the most commercially successful of his career, shifting over 1 million copies in America. So let's have a bit of Frank Sinatra.
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0: Matilda's captain Sam Kerr has called for greater investment in the A-League women's competition as she continues her domestic career in the USA. Kerr made her debut for New York-based Gotham FC last week after joining from Chelsea and made an immediate impact. She spoke to the ABC's sports Amanda Shalala about her decision to make the move back to the National Women's Soccer League after 7 years away.
4: I'm obviously excited to be back in the US. It kind of feels like the same league, the same club. It's weird. It's obviously 7 years later, but it feels like the same league still. And I think that's the cool part about it is that now there's so many women's leagues around the world we can play in, and yeah, I'm happy to be back.
5: Why did you feel like now was the right time for you to come back to the NWSL?
4: There was multiple factors. I didn't really see myself starting fresh at a new European club. Coming back to the US has always been something that I wanted to do, being close to family, just coming back and hopefully winning some trophies. I felt like I'd achieved almost everything that I wanted to with Chelsea, so it was just time for change.
5: It was a pretty different landscape when you left the States. I mean, how much of an evolution have you seen and what the landscape is like now for the NWSL and women's football here?
4: Yeah, it's obviously changed a bit, but a lot has stayed the same too. So, I think for me it's just obviously the fans and the stadiums that we're playing in now are what I think we should be playing in. And, there's always been a lot of fun over here and a lot of excitement about the game. But in so many ways it still feels like the same league. So, yeah, it's nice to be back.
5: I know it's hard to compare, but from what you've experienced in the WSL to here, you know, what is it like? What are the differences, do you think, between the two leagues?
4: I mean, they're like two different games of football, to be honest. They're incomparable. It's just so different. One's more transitional, this one, and a lot more long balls, a lot more high-speed running, athleticism required, whereas in England I think it's more of a tactical game. Face a lot of low block. It's just so different. They're like completely different and completely good in their own right, but yeah, two different games.
5: I mean, they're kind of both jostling to be the top women's domestic league. Do you feel like can you make a choice between them, or are they just too different?
4: They're so different, and I think, you know, it's obviously nice to celebrate both. I think when I came here, I knew I would be playing a different style of football. Like I said, England is a more tactical game. I think everyone's fighting for the top spot in the league, even in men's football, but I don't think it's worth putting my two cents in. I love both leagues, but, such different games in both countries.
5: And then what about the A-League women's? Where do you feel like that competition's at, and where does it need to go for the future?
4: I think the A-League's probably more similar to the NWSL. It's more transitional, probably on the same level as the NWSL off the pitch with things like that. I think the A-League probably needs a little bit more investment, a little bit more time, but it's hard when the league's now all year round. You can't bring back Matildas, you can't bring the best players in the world there, so I think it's got a lot of growing to do in that sense.
5: What would you like to see in the short-term future? We know it's not fully professional. You know, this is where you started. You're still a huge part of the history of the W League, A League Women's. What do you want to see to help it get to where it needs to be?
4: Yeah, I mean, we need to find a way to get all the best players back. I mean, of course, if it paid enough and it was a top league, a lot of us Matildas would go back, but to better ourselves for the national team we have to go overseas. So we need to find a way, I think, to bring back the best players. I think the A-League was thriving, or the W League back then was thriving, when the national team players and players from the NWSL, players from England were coming over, and whether it was a guest stint or playing, it was you had the best players in the league week in, week out, training with our future generation.
0: That's Amanda Shalala there speaking with Matilda's captain, Sam Kerr. 16 minutes to 5 o'clock. Now, soon you're going to learn how to do an artwork that doesn't require a paintbrush. Just bright sunshine, a magic cloth and a garden hose.
6: And then you take it out to the sun
1: at 12 o'clock, because you've got really fantastic light here in Broome. You whip the cloth off and then you count to 13 seconds.
0: So find out what's under the magic cloth soon. But the Bay City Rollers are a Scottish band with album sales over 120 million. Nicknamed the Tartan Teen Sensations from Edinburgh, this track comes from 1974, Saturday Night.

0: The Bay City Rollers. That is Saturday night, 12 minutes to 5 o'clock.
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0: Now, just imagine a photographer developing their images in a dark room or an old world photographer under the black cloth, capturing a moment on a glass plate. Well, a broom artist is using some of the fundamentals of photography to create an image which she then screen prints with colourful paints. Artist Jane Lawton uses a combination of skills, starting with lino cutouts to make unique designs inspired by nature. As Vanessa Mills discovered, the image is then hand printed onto fabric for clothing or canvas for art.
2: I'm particularly interested in seed pods and flowering plants, all your lovely eucalyptus and elephant ear wattles and things like that. So one of the designs that I did was the poinciana pod and the elephant ear wattle. And with that, it was the same process of carving the design out on a lino square. Then I printed it on paper in black. And then from there, you can take that onto what's called a photographic silk screen. I make up my own silk screens using a 43T mesh, which is photographic.
3: So it's a very fine, delicate, I've touched it. It does almost feel silky, but it's more taut in the frame. Mm.
2: That's right. And so it's stretched very, very tight. And then what it is I have a dark room at home, and I put the emulsion, which is a photographic emulsion, and it's called Durasol. I put that on in the dark room and then let it dry overnight. And then in the morning, I have drawn up all of the design printed in black on white paper, photocopied that on a very, very large scale. And what you do with photographic printing, just very basically, is you've got a photographic screen that's dry now in the dark room. You've got a design that has been photocopied. You oil that and put it reverse down on the face of the silk screen. Then you cover it with a cloth, and then you take it out to the sun at 12 o'clock, because you've got really fantastic light here in Broome, and then you whip the cloth off, and then you count to 13 seconds. So that's 1,000, 2,000, 3,000, up to 13 seconds. You've got the hose running, then you quickly take your design back into the shade and wash it with the hose and some soft cloths, and wear the black design. It stops the light from touching and exposing the screen, and it drops away.
3: This is remarkable, Jane. So you are whipping a cloth
2: off
3: the silk screen,
2: yeah,
3: counting specifically to 13,000 with the sun to create a photographic image. It reminds me of those old world timey photograph guys who would do the same with their plates.
2: That's exactly it. That's exactly what you're doing.
3: How exciting.
2: It is very exciting.
3: You don't have time to be excited, though. You were quick, quick, quick.
2: Yeah, and when you're washing it off, you don't hit the screen with the hose on like a high jet. You've got it sort of running quite strong, but you've got these soft cloths, and you wash it and front and back of the screen, and then the design falls away. What was black falls away, and then you leave it, out in the sun, and you can actually see your design, how clear it's come up, and then you've got the joy of printing it.
3: Jane, why do you like using this more scientific photographic method as opposed to perhaps another way of screen printing?
2: Well, with this technique, Vanessa, you can actually design your own image using either lino. You can use a black Indian ink. You can use wax, all sorts of different things to create a black and white image. Then this photographic technique allows you to get fantastic texture. And I like texture. I I don't people can do hand cut stencils, paper stencils, but that gives a very, very sharp image. And look, I prefer just to have more texture, and because I've been taught this technique actually from Ken Wood all those years ago, and then I've been showing people how to use this technique because we've got such fantastic light in the Kimberleys. There's no need to go and get huge big machines, because there is machines that do vacuum onto the screen, hold it in a compression, and then expose it with a machine, and that is doing the same technique as I do. But look, I love the hands-on thing, and I love learning something that then you can master and then you can share it. That's what I like.
4: What else do you love about this kind of creation?
2: I just feel so blessed to live here in Broome, and I love our, you know, all of our beautiful seed pods and our trees, and then you just can relate to them and you can make a unique design. And that's what I like now to encourage people, is that they can do it too. It's accessible, and it is really, you know, it's really empowering to do that. And I love doing the whole process right from beginning to end of carving, and then making my own screen and doing the photographic process.
4: And then maybe even see people wearing your prints.
2: Oh, yeah.
4: Or using your prints somehow.
2: Yeah. It gives you a joy, because when someone really likes what you do, it does make your heart sing.
0: That's artist and art teacher Jan Lawton from Broome with her photographic techniques to create screen prints. 6 minutes to 5 o'clock. It's time to count down. We are counting down at the top 20 songs on Australian radio from the year 1996, 30 years ago. We're up to number 7, and in 7th position is a song by British musical duo Everything But The Girl from their 8th studio album called Amplified Heart. The song initially did not achieve much success until it was remixed by Todd Terry and re-released, resulting in worldwide success, peaking at or near the top of the charts in many countries. The release of the remix version gave an indication of the band's future experimentation with more electronic dance music on subsequent albums, and the music video was directed by Mark Zazi. Everything But The Girl, Missing.
5: Number 7.

0: That is Everything But The Girl with Missing. Coming in seventh position on the greatest songs on Australian radio in the year 1996. Now, that's it for me. Hope you have a great Thursday, whatever you may be getting up to. But the time now, it is 5 o'clock. Have a good one. Everything
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0: And WA.
3: Good morning, Tony Carr with ABC News. A report by one of Australia's largest employment websites shows WA is the only state to report an increase in annual job ads. SEEK's employment report showed WA's job listings grew 1.5% compared to the same time last year. The growth was led by the ongoing demand in construction, manufacturing, transport and logistics and engineering. Nationally, the annual job ads have fallen 5.8%, the steepest year-on contraction recorded since early 2025. New data suggests the housing boom that's underpinned the property market for more than 3 years has come to an end. Sam Wilkinson reports.
4: The property website Domain has released its latest quarterly house report. Combined capital city house prices are down 1.4% for the June quarter. Sydney, Melbourne, Brisbane and Canberra recorded drops in house prices, while Brisbane and Perth recorded modest gains. Adelaide recorded a 4.8% increase and has now overtaken Melbourne to be the fourth most expensive capital city for houses. Meanwhile, unit prices are down 1.2% nationally. Every capital city except for Darwin, recorded a fall.
3: China has told Australia to butt out of issues concerning the South China Sea. China correspondent Alison Horne has more from Beijing.
5: Australia has expressed concern over a violent incident earlier this week where the China Coast Guard and Philippines Navy clashed in the South China Sea. Australia's Foreign Minister Penny Wong labelling the actions risky and aggressive. In response, China's Foreign Ministry clapped back, telling Australia to stop exaggerating tensions and inciting confrontation. This is the latest episode testing the stability of the diplomatic relationship between Australia and China after Beijing's recent ballistic missile test in to the Pacific. Alison Horne, ABC News, Beijing.
3: The US president is threatening to bomb an Iranian bridge or power plant each time Iran attacks a ship in the Strait of Hormuz. Middle East correspondent Matthew Doran reports.
6: Donald Trump's warning is further evidence the US and Iran are a long way from any sort of peace deal and comes amid daily strikes across the Persian Gulf. In a post on his Truth Social platform, he said power plants and bridges across Iran would be targeted, including in the capital Tehran, if ships in the choked waterway were struck. Iranian state media reported that Iran would attack energy infrastructure across the region if that threat became a reality. Yesterday, Donald Trump said the US would likely attack an underground facility believed to be part of Iran's nuclear program. Iran's foreign ministry says it's not a nuclear site.
3: Meanwhile, the Trump administration has reached a nuclear agreement with Saudi Arabia. Here's North America correspondent Cayman Gok.
7: A nuclear deal will span for decades and could possibly give Saudi Arabia a pathway to enrich nuclear fuel in the future. The agreement, which is expected to spark fierce debate in Congress,

0: and para swimmer Tim Hodge will lead the Australian team out for the Commonwealth Games opening ceremony early tomorrow morning, Australian time. Jessica Stewart reports from Glasgow.
1: Nina Kennedy, the defending Olympic and Commonwealth women's pole vault champion, will bear Australia's flag for the opening ceremony of the Glasgow 2026 Games. Members of the 255-strong Australian team will enter Glasgow's Hydro, with Kennedy to feature at her third Commonwealth Games. Paraswimmer Tim Hodge has been named as Australia's baton bearer, a new tradition introduced at the 23rd edition of the Games. This is Hodge's third Commonwealth Games. He'll be aiming to add to his two silvers and a gold medal he's already won.
0: WA's weather, the chance of light showers over the eastern southwest land division, southern goldfields, southern south interior and Eucla, clearing later in the day. Patchy morning fog and frost over southern and central parts of the southwest land division, southern goldfields and western Eucla, windy over northern and central parts. In Perth, sunny with light winds and a forecast top today of 19, mostly sunny tomorrow 19, mostly sunny again on Saturday 20, and then showers on Sunday 19. Currently in Perth, it's 6.5 degrees. ABC News.
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4: Good morning and welcome to The Breakfast Show on this Thursday, the 23rd of July. It's very nice to be with you. Got to admit, I haven't had a whole lot of sleep. We've had our Minute to Win It quiz night last night, which was a resounding success, I'm very pleased to tell you. So a very big thank you to all involved, both on the organising end here with our little team at ABC Radio Perth, and especially to those who attended and managed to win some fantastic prizes. You're probably not listening yet. If you were at the quiz night last night, hopefully you're sleeping in a bit. It's early. It's 5 past 5. But I know you'll be tuning in a little later. So what I'll do is reveal a bit more about it a little bit later in the program this morning. I'll tell you a bit more about the winners, about the prizes, and about the money we raised. It was so good to be able to help the Women and Infants Research Foundation, which, as you know, have teamed up with our afternoons program at the moment for a Knitting for Newborns campaign. And I know Joe and the team are doing a knit-in next Wednesday here at the ABC Perth studios. We managed to raise some money for them. I'll tell you how much and how we did it a little bit later on this morning. But again, a huge thank you. If you are up bright and early and listening and you were at our quiz night last night, thanks for coming along. To those of you who couldn't make it, I'll fill you in on what went down a little bit later on, including how some of our mates did, how Nadia's know-alls did, how Ollie's talkback titans managed to do. The sports guys were there, sports guys and girls, representing themselves very well. I'll give you some more details a bit later on. It is Thursday and we are heading towards a big Western Derby tomorrow night. I don't think, am I talking it up too much? I mean, the Dockers will probably thrash the Eagles, won't they? But I don't know. The Eagles are going in with just a little bit of hope that they can take it to their crosstown rivals, who are also the premiership fancies right now. I think there's going to be a little bit of spice in this derby, and Josh Tracy from the Fremantle Dockers will be on the show in 2 hours from now. Really looking forward to chatting to Josh Tracy this morning ahead of Western Derby 63 tomorrow night. And being a Thursday, Daniel Midgley is also coming along, our linguist. So get those questions in for Daniel bright and early. You can always get in touch across the morning by phoning 1300 22 1025. If you want to text through a question for Daniel, 0437 22 1025. Let's kick off our Thursday with some music on 102.5 ABC Perth.

0: That's Daddy Cool. Come back again on 102.5 ABC Perth. Thursday morning in the city, it is 11 past five, and I'll tell you what the weather's doing. Another little chilly morning for us.
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3: 102.5 ABC Perth weather.
0: Well, I'll tell you what, looking around the state today, there's not much rain to speak of. In fact, it's mainly sunny conditions right around Western Australia today. In Perth, kind of a carbon copy of yesterday. Sunshine and 19 degrees on the forecast. We've dipped down to 5 degrees a little earlier, now sitting on 6 in the metro area. Up to the Kimberley, Kununurra, a mostly sunny day, 31 the forecast top. It is currently 11. Broome, sunny and 31 with a current temperature of 19. Port Hedland, a sunny day and windy, 29 the forecast top, 15 at the moment. Similar in Karratha, windy and sunny, 28 degrees forecast. Right now it is 15. Carnarvon, looking at a sunny day and a maximum of 26 degrees, a current temperature of 10. Meekatharra, sunny and 19. It is currently 8 degrees. Geraldton, also sunshine, 20 degrees the forecast top, right now sitting on 10. Kalgoorlie-Boulder, a cloudy day, just going for a top of 15 degrees, currently sitting on 5. Bunbury, you should have sunshine at a top of 18 degrees today, also just 5 degrees at the moment. Narrogin, a partly cloudy day, 15 degrees the forecast top, right now sitting smack bang on 0. Albany, partly cloudy, top of 17, currently 5 degrees. And Esperance, partly cloudy and 17. Right now it is 12. I will check in with the Bureau a little later on. Jess Lingard back on board this morning. But at 13 past 5, let's have a bit more music.

0: Some David Bowie on our Thursday morning. Let's Dance on 102.5 ABC Perth. Now, I just mentioned our friends in Narrogin. You've got a cold start to your day, 0 degrees at the moment, heading for 15. Pete in Narrogin, morning to you. He's going to do his bus run again this morning, but he just sent through a text saying, I know it's only Thursday, Mark, but I couldn't resist sending in a photo of the sunset over Narrogin last night. Not as cold as Wednesday morning, but there is still a chill in the air this morning. Have a great day. Pete, thank you. He sent through a sunset shot from last night with some lovely orange colours in the sky over Narrogin last night. Yeah, you're right. It's not Friday, but I don't mind. You can send through a photo anytime and we will get back into our Friday photos tomorrow as we, well, we've gone past halfway, haven't we, in the year. So we're trying to get our calendar together with the best photo from each month. I'll give you a reminder about that tomorrow.
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1: At this time each morning, I tell you some of the stories making news. And One Nation leader Pauline Hanson is facing widespread criticism for describing domestic violence as a two-way street while telling women who suffer abuse that they should not put up with it. Political reporter Claudia Long has more.
2: Yesterday, Pauline Hanson was asked on 4BC Radio what her message would be to men who were engaging in this kind of violence against women. Now, that was off the back of being asked to reflect on Barnaby Joyce saying it's not cool to lose control. Now, she did say that she sees domestic violence and family violence as a scourge. She also mentioned her own experiences with this problem as well. But here's what else she said that's got people quite angry.
3: I just feel that if you're not in a house where you feel safe, you feel... You don't want to be there, then you shouldn't put up with it. And if these women are getting abused by men out there, then don't put up with it.
2: It's Pauline Hanson there making those comments, and you can hear the part at the end. That's the part that's gotten people very angry, is where she said, don't put up with it. And she's reflected on the fact that, you know, in some cases people are able to leave and they're very, you know, they are lucky to be able to do that. There are many cases where people cannot. Yeah. And we've heard from experts, we've heard from people working in domestic violence and family violence shelters. So, for instance, Michelle Pover from the Women and Children's First Shelter in Sydney has said that these comments misunderstand the reality that faces a lot of people fleeing violence. She mentioned to us that there are people who are being tracked by their partners, for example, who cannot just leave. It's not that easy. Same with the Women's Legal Service, and Adrian Walters says that these comments actually, in her view, blame women who are stuck in these situations. Fair Agenda's Renee Carr, that's a women's advocacy group, also says that these comments misunderstand the reality that's facing victims, because we know that when separation occurs, it's actually one of the most dangerous times. Mm-hmm. It's when we see a spike in risk of very serious violence and homicide. We've also seen criticism from politicians as well of Pauline Hanson on this issue, including Social Services Minister Tanya Plibersek, who says that this sends the message to women that this is their fault. So clearly some pretty strong responses there.
1: Claudia Long reporting from Canberra at 20 past five. Overseas, the Trump administration is expected to sign a nuclear deal with Saudi Arabia, which could see the kingdom enriching uranium for its civilian nuclear program. ABC North America correspondent Cayman Gock has been following this story from Washington, D.C.
4: The two countries have had on and off talks for decades under Bush, Obama. Even the Biden administration were hopeful that a nuclear deal could lead to a wider agreement that would normalise Saudi-Israeli relations. That fell through, and this agreement doesn't appear to have that requirement, but this reported deal would be over 30 years and would allow American companies to develop and build nuclear power facilities in Saudi Arabia. It would be worth tens of billions of dollars, and it would also cut out foreign competition. But a key provision of this agreement would have US companies build uranium enrichment facilities in Saudi Arabia if a US-Saudi study found that step would be warranted. Now, this could be seen as the United States having extra oversight and influence over Saudi Arabia's nuclear program. But previous deals the US has done, like the one it did with the United Arab Emirates, had much tighter restrictions, like the United Arab Emirates wasn't allowed to enrich its own uranium. Now, this is expected to go to Congress over the coming days, and it is expected to pass, but it's also expected there will be fierce debate, because there are many politicians who are concerned that exporting America's enrichment know-how could lead to a proliferation of nuclear weapons. However, U.S. Secretary of State Marco Rubio says any deal would have guardrails.
5: But suffice it to say, the U.S. is not going to reach any agreement with any country in the world that leads to the risk of proliferation.
4: Now, that's the intent, but it doesn't always equal the reality in the future. Let's not forget that it was America that helped start and develop Iran's nuclear program, and now the two countries are at war over that very issue.
1: Cayman Gock reporting from the US at 23 past five. Well, we are less than 24 hours away now from the opening ceremony of the Glasgow Commonwealth Games. Australia has chosen two sporting champions, including a West Aussie, to lead the way as flag and baton bearers. ABC Sports' Jessica Stewart is in Glasgow with the latest.
6: I can.

0: tell you that Nina Kennedy, the pole vault champion, of course, the Olympic pole vault champion from the last Paris Games, and Tim Hodge, the Paris swimmer, will lead Team Australia out in just over 24 hours' time to Glasgow's Hydro, an indoor arena where the opening ceremony will be held tomorrow night here, Glasgow time, of course. Now, the anticipation will turn to celebration. It's been a stunning build-up, as we know, of course. The road to get here, the fact I'm talking to you 17,000 kilometres away from the place that it was meant to be, of course, in Victoria, is quite funny. But today it was all about celebration of this Team Australia, and then it culminated in this announcement of the flag and baton bearer in Kennedy and Hodge, of course. They were both just absolutely thrilled to be leading this 255-strong team out tomorrow night. Here's a little bit of what they both had to say.
1: It's obviously a huge honour, and this team is so strong. Our Commonwealth team is always so strong, and there are so many deserving athletes that this could have gone to. So I feel super lucky. I feel super honoured, and hopefully I can just make them proud and everyone back home proud.
2: I was just kind of shocked. I was thinking out of all the 250-odd Australian athletes, why me? But no, it's an incredible honour to be representing Australia and to be the baton bearer and to be able to carry it into the stadium at the opening ceremony.
0: Now Hodge gets the honour of carrying the King's baton, of course. It's a new tradition that they're introducing at this Commonwealth Games, so he'll be the first ever to do it tomorrow night for Team Australia, while Nina Kennedy, she's just the fourth track and field star to carry the flag for Australia at a Commonwealth Games. It's been a huge month for her, breaking the Australian record, of course. She's got a bit of a week's wait until she's in action next week, so she's had an early arrival to Glasgow for these Commonwealth Games. No doubt she'll be a spectator out to some of the events, of course. We can't wait for it all to get underway in the next 24 hours. It's been a warm celebration for the Aussies here in Glasgow.
3: It was Jessica Stewart reporting from Glasgow. Yes, the Commonwealth Games opening ceremony tomorrow morning. We'll be able to bring you the latest from Scotland right here on The Breakfast Show tomorrow. And that gets underway, and we are also heading into another round of football, and it's tomorrow night, derby time. Derby number 63 between the Fremantle Dockers and the West Coast Eagles. For those playing along at home, the Eagles still lead the overall tally, but it is getting close because the Dockers keep winning of late, don't they? It is 33 wins to the Eagles, 29 wins to the Dockers. Who wins tomorrow night? Dockers are very much firm favourites, but I reckon the Eagles are going to go in pretty physical early. Hit them hard. And let's just see if they can have a red-hot crack. Josh Tracy will join you in under 2 hours from now, just after 7 o'clock this morning, to chat to you about the build-up to tomorrow night's big Western Derby. It's 26 past five. They are some of the stories making news on this Thursday, the 23rd of July.
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0: John Mellencamp there with Cherry Bomb on 102.5 ABC Perth. Welcome along to Thursday morning. Tony Carr's just stepped in because it is 5.30, time for some headlines. Morning, Tony.
1: Good morning, Gibbo. A report by one of Australia's largest employment websites shows WA is the only state to report an increase in annual job ads. SEEK's employment report show WA's job listings grew 1.5% compared to the same time last year. New data suggests the housing boom that's underpinned the property market for more than 3 years has come to an end. Combined capital city house prices are down 1.4%, while Perth and Brisbane recorded modest gains. China is accusing Australia of exaggerating tensions and inciting confrontation over the South China Sea. The US President Donald Trump is threatening to bomb an Iranian bridge or power plant each time Iran attacks a ship in the Strait of Hormuz. Meanwhile, the Trump administration has reached a nuclear agreement with Saudi Arabia. And six-time Paralympian Tim Hodge will carry the King's baton at tomorrow morning's opening ceremony of the Commonwealth Games in Glasgow. WA's Olympic champion pole vaulter Nina Kennedy has been named Australia's flag bearer. So well done to those two.
0: Yeah, it's good. I'm glad Nina Kennedy got that role. That's great. Yes. Tony, you'd be a bit of a whiz at quiz nights, wouldn't you?
1: Yes and no. I mean, the sense so it depends on the category. I mean, obviously sport, maybe politics. But some science I struggle with.
0: Me too.
1: Just not good in that category.
0: Me too.
1: Yeah, so it's a bit of a mixed bag for me.
0: We had our Minute to Win It quiz night last night. It was a really big success. It was so good. And it's funny, isn't it? If you work in news for a long time like we have, you sort of feel like you know a little bit about a lot, but just a little bit, just enough to sort of, you know, a broad brush knowledge of some of it. But I tell you what, there's some smart cookies there last night.
1: Yeah. I always remember years ago when I go to a quiz night, the teacher's table would always win.
0: Yeah, teachers have a broad knowledge.
1: Yeah, which was interesting. Broad knowledge, yeah.
0: Yeah. Yeah.
1: Well, they always seem to win. You know, eight teachers on a table, they were always hard to beat.
0: But you need a maths teacher, an English teacher, a science teacher.
1: Yeah, you do. So that would help. But that was always my memory of that. But it's always good fun going to quiz night. I'm glad they're not dying off because, I go to the occasional one and I enjoy it.
0: Yeah, I love a good quiz night. Tony, what about inventions? For unofficial history today, we're going to look at some of the most weird and wonderful and quirky inventions of all time. But let's think about good ones. Really, what are the best inventions, the most useful?
1: Yeah, I think for me and for many people these days, especially the younger generation, the internet. Can you imagine not having the internet?
0: No.
1: You talk to people who are in their 20s or even younger and they just can't imagine not having the internet and what it can do. Because we grew up, we didn't have any of that stuff.
0: That's it. Yeah. That's it.
1: When I started in this industry, I used to be on typewriters, you know.
0: Yeah.
1: So there was no computers as such. And then I remember in commercial radio many years ago, we got word process machines. Yes. And I thought, how good is this? I don't have to push so hard on the keys.
0: Were you a good typist?
1: I was pretty good. I did a typing course for 1 year at high school as an elective in year nine. And there was reasons why I did the course because the male-female
0: I know
1: that was my motivation, and I thought I need to do something. It was either that or French, and I'd done French in year eight, and I wasn't doing it again. So I went with the typing course, and so I'm pretty quick. Nowhere near as like a secretary, you know, they're incredible, but I'm pretty quick with. I can use all my fingers.
0: Well done,
1: Where's all apart from my thumbs, of course.
0: It's so good to see people in action with the touch typing.
1: Yeah,
0: and it's better than. Well, it's funny, isn't it? Because a lot of people, when we started out, when we first got computers, you'd sit there. Tap with your two index fingers or whatever.
1: That's it.
0: But now that's a good point when you say about kids growing up with the internet. Young people are probably better at typing because they've used keyboards their whole life.
1: Yeah, they seem to use their thumbs a lot.
0: They do.
1: I notice, of course, on their phones.
0: Yeah, they do.
1: I notice people do that a lot. I tend to do the old-fashioned way and use my couple of fingers instead of my thumbs. But anyway, it's one of those things.
0: All right, Tony, thank you. We'll see you with the news at 6 o'clock. It's 26 minutes to 6 now. If you'd like to weigh in with best inventions. For Tony, it's the internet. It's a pretty broad one, isn't it? We can't live without it. What do you think about the best and most useful invention of all time? Give me a call on 1300 221 0025. Let's throw around some of the best inventions. It could be like, you know, AI or something really modern, or it could be something really simple, like a knife and fork. I don't know. You tell me. 1300 221 0025. We'll get into some weird and wonderful inventions shortly.
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0: It's 25 to 6. We are sitting on 7 degrees outside, heading for 19 sunny skies today. You're on 102.5 ABC Perth.

0: That's the Baby Animals with Susie DiMarchi. One word on 102.5 ABC Perth. 21 minutes to six on a chilly Thursday morning. I'm going to get into unofficial history in just a sec with some weird and wonderful inventions. Give me some of the best. What are some of the best inventions? 1-300-222-1025. G'day, Aaron. What have you got for me?
1: Good morning. Possibly up there with things like penicillin and electricity. I've determined recently that heated seats and steering wheels for cars is possibly one of the best inventions.
0: Oh, how fancy are you? Have you got heated seats and steering wheel?
1: Right this second, I have nice heated butt and heated hands, and it's cold outside.
0: I don't even know about I know heated seats. I didn't even know you could get a heated steering wheel. Just wear gloves, Aaron.
1: Oh, well, I'm not that, you know, I don't have driving gloves. So when we first got the car, I did think it was one of the dumbest things I'd ever seen. But recently, I've certainly enjoyed it.
0: And now you love it. So, all right. Live weather update for you. Currently 7.7 degrees with a feels like temperature of 5.6. What do you reckon? A comfortable 21 inside your car?
1: 24, actually.
0: Oh, look at you go. Nice one. Thanks for the call. Keep them coming. 1-300-222-1025. Best inventions.
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0: Yeah, talking about some sort of weird and wonderful inventions, really, this morning with Remo Giuffre, the founder and editor of the Remorandum book series. Good morning to you.
4: Good morning.
0: Now, this was all sort of prompted by this. What is this Japanese art of quirky and impractical gadgets?
4: Chindogu. It's the Japanese art of crafting quirky things that you didn't realise, you know, problems that you didn't realise needed to be solved. Maybe a little bit like the heated steering wheel of Aaron there.
0: The heated steering wheel, that is going a little bit far, isn't it, in Perth, Western Australia. But he's right, we get some really cold weather for a few weeks every year and then we snap out of it.
4: Yeah, it's very oddball and interesting and quirky, and I go down the rabbit hole so you don't have to, and I sort of searched out a bunch of these oddball inventions for my Substack and also the book series, and it was fun.
0: And here we are. All right, well, let's go through some of them. You're going to need to paint a bit of a picture, aren't you? Some of them are a little bit visual.
4: Yeah, they're a bit visual, but I'm, you know.
0: So go on. What's a dinosphere?
4: Okay, so this is basically, imagine this like giant 3-meter-high metal wheel with the driver and the engine sitting inside the wheel and the passenger. So people are basically the hamsters inside this thing. And it used to go pretty fast, actually, about 40, 50 kilometers in test. So it looked great, but, you know, steering it was really hard. And my funnest thing I read was that braking could actually cause the inner cable to swing around inside the wheel. And the phenomenon was later nicknamed gerbiling, like a gerbil running inside a wheel. So I'm not sure it's kind of the vehicle that you would really choose to, you know, drive down to the shops.
0: No, hence why a lot of these inventions didn't really take off. They might have for a little while.
4: No.
0: But then they didn't kind of, that was referred to as a motorized death trap, which is probably not what you're after.
4: Yes.
0: All right, now tell us about 1952 was the invention of the inflatable bra.
4: Well, yeah, the picture of this has a woman. She looks like she's sucking on a straw. I thought she was maybe drinking something from her inflatable bra, but she's inflating it. And, you know, I guess the appeal was fairly obvious. You know, you can adjust the size, push things up, adapt to different outfits. But do you really want to see air bladders and valves sticking out of your your bra? It's kind of bra meets inflatable pool toy.
0: Oh, I'm just laughing. I'm not even going to comment any further other than to say we've got another one here that is more skewed towards women, I'm assuming, who would potentially wear lipstick. What happened? What were they inventing that was supposed to make that a bit easier?
4: Okay, so this image, this is called a lipstick application guard, and it looks like something that Silence of the Lambs guy wore, you know, to stop. Yeah, yeah, Hannibal Lecter. And it just has a little hole in the guard for where the lips appear. So it's, you know, the makeup equivalent of training wheels. But your lips have to be exactly the shape that's cut out. So.
0: Oh, well, that's not going to work.
4: Limited market.
0: We've all got different lips. Well, these days, have you seen what people do to their lips these days? They pump them up and do all sorts of things to
4: looks
0: them.
4: Looks maxing.
0: Yes, exactly. Exactly. Oh, gosh, we're getting that modern, aren't we? All right, what was wrong with this? 1961. Why wouldn't this have worked? Glow-in-the-dark tyres.
4: They look great. Looked very stylish. Super cool. Apparently, they got... very hot, and the rubber wasn't all that durable, and they really didn't perform well in wet conditions. So making tyres cool-looking was easier than making them safe, and that one didn't last too long. That was a serious Goodyear kind of stab in the dark, so to speak.
0: Pardon the pun. Yes, exactly. That didn't quite work. All right, chatting to Remo Giuffre, where all some of these weird and wonderful inventions. He's done all the hard work and looked through at some of these and maybe why they did not turn out so well. We love swimming here when the weather's warmer in WA, and bathers have certainly come a long way and changed in shape and size over the years. What was this about wooden bathing suits? Wooden?
4: Well, in the 20s and 30s, they were novelty wooden swimsuits made from slats attached to each other, and supposed advantage was going to be extra buoyancy, but it was like wearing a picnic table into the ocean, you know, so it didn't really pan out, as it happens.
0: Funnily enough, yeah, all right. Hey, I reckon this, I like this one. This umbrella tie I like. It's, so picture wearing a tie, a necktie, and it comes down and at the bottom you've got the hook of the handle of the umbrella. This is great.
4: You know, but... Then you use the umbrella, and then you have to like put it back on, and you've got this like wet thing hanging.
0: Oh, I didn't really think that through. Yeah,
4: you know, I don't know. I'm not buying it.
0: You're not buying that. I just like the. I'm all for things that I think look a bit practical. Where I go, that's a good idea. You could, you know, a dual use. But you think, yeah, I didn't think it through. If you put the wet umbrella back around your neck, that's not working out so well.
4: No.
0: Thanks for your excitement with my umbrella tie.
4: I know, yeah. I'll get back to you.
0: All right.
4: I haven't worn a tie for 40 years. So.
0: No, I haven't worn one for a while either. All right, what about the portable shaving mirror from the 1940s?
4: This was actually one of the more sensible. It's almost too sensible to be called oddball, but this was when a lot of apartments didn't have a bathroom, so you needed to kind of shave on the run. So this thing kind of strapped around your neck with a mirror in front, and you could kind of walk, talk, and shave at the same time.
0: Oh, okay.
4: Yeah, so it's the, you know, the travel iron, the folding toothbrush, the pocket comb, you know, so this is just all about portability. Yeah, I don't mind this one.
0: That's not bad. The portable shaving mirror, that's probably winning in terms of practicality so far. What about this would be pretty big in Asian cultures, wouldn't it? If you are eating noodles, someone invented a face guard.
4: I know. I'm really sorry you can't see this one, because the face guard is actually this vivid shade of corrugated pink cardboard. So the face just popping through like the center of a flower, and it stops the noodles splashing onto the blouse. So it's the Japanese, you know, design philosophy, creating very highly specialized solutions. You know, chopstick rest, egg separator, rice paddle, and your noodle eater's face guard.
0: Oh, see, I like that. If I'm going to eat
4: solution, looking and, for a noodle.
0: Yeah, something soupy and noodles guaranteed to end up all over your shirt. So I reckon that's pretty good. All right, we've got two more to round this out, and they are both involving children, young children. We've got, this is a bit, I mean, you've got to have your tongue in your cheek here. We're talking about a mop attached to a baby. So when a baby's crawling around, it's mopping the floor.
4: Yeah. I mean, I like this one. You know, absurd logic. The baby's already crawling, so the floor needs cleaning. Ergo, you know, finally a way to make babies contribute to the household before they can talk.
0: Oh, that, I don't know how like serious it. You are. That's hilarious. The mop's sort of attached to the knees and the elbows of the baby.
4: The elbows, the knees, yeah. My daughter, who's now 31, was a bum shuffler, so it wouldn't really work for her.
0: Oh, yeah, okay, not going to work. And finally, the baby cage. What? Baby
4: cage?
0: Oh,
4: yeah, you're ending on a high here, literally. So imagine, you know, so this was 20s, 30s, London, early, you know, particularly families without gardens. There was this whole vibe at the time about fresh air and sunlight and outdoor exposure. So their solution was to weld and construct this cage precipitously that hung outside the window,
0: oh,
4: which they'd plonk their baby into. So,
0: oh,
4: you know, it's just, I get panicked just looking at this photograph.
0: Yeah, that's not great.
4: Every generation has inventions that seem normal at the time that seem completely insane, you know, when you look back at them.
0: That is exactly right. That reminds me of Michael Jackson dangling that baby over the balcony ledge, putting in a baby,
4: oh, yes,
0: yeah, in a cage outside an apartment. Yeah, that's not great. All right, we've ended on that one. Remo, thank you so much for that weird and wonderful list. Thanks for your time this morning.
4: Very much enjoyed it. Thanks.
0: Remo Giuffre, founder and editor of the Remorandum book series, chatting to us about those. He did all the hard work of sourcing all these weird and wonderful inventions, and I think the point is correct that at the time they seemed like a good idea. They might just history hasn't treated them all so well. Let's go to Woodlands. I got a Ponk on the line. Is that your nickname, Ponk?
5: It certainly is, Mark. Good morning. How are you?
0: I'm well. How are you going?
5: I'm good, thank you.
0: That's good. What do you reckon for a good invention?
5: Oh, absolutely. Online shopping. I just text Dustin and I said the best invention would have to be online shopping. I'm currently sitting up in bed in the warm, drinking coffee, doing my groceries.
0: Oh, okay, so that's handy.
5: And also lots of other shopping. But, you know, you can do so much around the world. It's all at your fingertips and it's convenient.
0: Look at you multitasking with your breakfast, your coffee, you're listening to us and you're doing your shopping.
5: And absolutely.
0: And we haven't even got to 6 a.m. in the morning. Well done.
5: Happy days, Mark.
0: Good on you. Have a great day.
5: You too. Bye.
0: 9 minutes to six now on 102.5 ABC Perth. I'll take you off to Jess Lingard and the Weather Bureau next. Find out what we're doing with the weather as we head towards another weekend.

0: Big hit from Nelly Furtado, I'm Like a Bird, on 102.5 ABC Perth. Another chilly morning. We're off to the Weather Bureau next.
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0: Jess Lingard at the Bureau. We've been talking about weird and wonderful inventions. Mm-hmm. Sliced bread from Alan on the text line was a great one. Best invention, Bluetooth, says this person, so I can listen to my music. I mean, that's pretty good. Yeah. You got anything for me this morning?
2: I mean, honestly, on a morning like this, how good are socks?
0: Socks are good.
2: Fluffy, decorative, you know, useful. You can hide them. You can have them all the way up to your knee if you like. Just so many iterations for warm tootsies.
0: Socks are underrated. That's a very good call. Jess Lingard, I can't see cloud, rain, anything much around the state today.
2: Honestly, neither can I, Mark. It's a bit of a one of those beautiful, crisp winter days today. The only but is waking up further inland, bit of fog this morning. So fairly decent deck of fog stretching from the eastern parts of the central wheat belt through into the southern goldfields. So a foggy day for folks in sort of Southern Cross and Kalgoorlie Boulder, but also seeing patches of fog throughout the southwest, the Great Southern, and all along the Albany, Esperance and Eucla coastline. So please take care this morning if you are doing some commuting before the sun is up. We'll take a couple of hours after the sun has risen to get us warm enough to clear that fog away. So we are going to be with this for the next few hours. Speaking of warming up, it is pretty chilly, especially away from the coastline. Lots of towns dipping down below that 3-degree threshold for frost formation. And a few towns looks like getting down to the near zero or below zero mark this morning. So a bit of a chilly start to your Thursday. And that's because we've got a big high pressure system sitting over the southern parts of the state today. That's going to be with us through at least tomorrow morning and potentially even Saturday morning as well, because our next cold front isn't coming through until late Saturday at the earliest. We've got two models agreeing. Late Saturday, the Bureau's access model has got it coming through during Sunday. But at this stage, it doesn't look like a whole heap of rainfall, probably 1 to 5 millimetres, something like that around the metro. Maybe a touch more for the southwest corner of the state, but we'll get into those details tomorrow. In terms of our temperatures and what we can look forward to it warming up to today, if you're in Kununurra, a mostly sunny day, a top of 31 degrees. Karratha, some winds today, especially this morning. Those will ease around lunchtime. We've got a sunny day ahead, a top of 28 degrees. Kalbarri today, sunny and 22 degrees. Sunny in Northam, a top of 17 degrees today. Albany, partly cloudy, a top of 17. And around the metro area, we are going for sort of high teens, shall we say. Going for 19 degrees in the city. Mandurah today, 18 degrees. Kalamunda, 17 degrees. It is only 7.8 degrees. The temperature will continue to drop until the sun rises, and then we'll slowly be warming up to our maximum temperature today.
0: You're right, though. I mean, apart from winter, and we do

0: need rain. These days are pretty enjoyable when they're just crisp and that blue sky. I don't mind winter when it's like this.
1: Look, come on. You've got to have the good with the bad, don't exactly. you? You've got to have some rainy days. You've got to have some sunny days in there. It's all part of the experience.
0: Very, very true. Thanks, Jess. Chat to you at 7:30.
1: Thank you.
0: See you then. Jessica Lingard at the Bureau at 6:01 on this Thursday morning. Stay with me. Got your golden ticket code word coming up after the news and then that cue to call after 7 o'clock this morning. Daniel Midgley will be along with Speakeasy, a linguist. If you've got a question for him, give us a call, 1300 221 0025. Josh Tracy from the Fremantle Dockers will join us after 7. I'll let you know all about our Minute to Win It quiz night last night. That was a whole lot of fun. And if you want to play the quiz today, 1300 221 0025. And after the news, the fight to save an iconic TV house has been won. I'll give you a hint.
2: This is going straight to the pool room.
0: Yeah, but you know what that one is, an iconic TV house. Stay with me. It's 6 o'clock.
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6: Good morning, Tony Carr with ABC News. New data from one of the country's biggest employment websites shows WA was one of only two states to record an increase in job listings in June. SEEK's June employment report has found the number of West Australian listings grew by 0.5%. South Australia's grew by 0.2% and every other state and territory saw negative growth. SEEK Chief Economist Dr. Blair Chapman says the growth in WA and South Australia is spread across a broad range of industries. Australia's housing market has recorded its first drop in quarterly prices in more than 3 years. Sam Wilkinson has the details.
7: Domain's house price report for the June quarter has found a 1.4% decline in combined capital city house prices and a 1.2% fall in unit prices. It's attributed to higher interest rates, affordability pressures and weaker buyer confidence as investors and first home buyers become more price sensitive and selective. Listings are increasing and homes are taking longer to sell. Sydney, Melbourne, Brisbane and Canberra recorded drops in house prices, while Brisbane and Perth recorded modest gains. Adelaide's growth has continued and it now outranks Melbourne as the fourth most expensive city to buy a house.
6: China is accusing Australia of exaggerating tensions and inciting confrontation over the South China Sea. China correspondent Alison Horn has more from Beijing.
8: It was earlier this week when China's Coast Guard and the Philippines Navy clashed in a violent incident in the South China Sea, sparking concern across the globe. Australia's Foreign Minister Penny Wong labelled the actions as risky and aggressive and called on countries to abide by international law. In response, China's Foreign Ministry has hit back at the comments, telling Australia to stay out of the issue and accusing it of inciting confrontation. Australia has also criticised China's recent decision to launch a ballistic missile into the Pacific. Alison Horn, ABC News, Beijing.
6: Iran is threatening to attack energy infrastructure across the Gulf and beyond if the US starts bombing power plants in the country. Here's Middle East correspondent Matthew Doran.
9: Iranian state media reported the threats, citing military officials, soon after a post from the US president on his Truth Social platform. Donald Trump said the US would blow up a bridge or a power plant in Iran, including in the capital, Tehran, each time a ship in the Strait of Hormuz was attacked. It comes as the two countries launch daily strikes across the Persian Gulf, even as mediators Qatar and Pakistan try to bring them back to the negotiating table to reach a deal to end the fighting. Matthew Doran, ABC News, Jerusalem.
6: Meanwhile, the US has signed a deal that will allow Saudi Arabia to develop a civilian nuclear program. North America correspondent Cayman Gok has more.
10: A nuclear deal with Saudi Arabia has been discussed for years and under the Biden administration was envisaged as part of a wider agreement that would include the country's diplomatic recognition of Israel. The reported agreement would last for 30 years and allow American companies to run nuclear power in the country and could also potentially open the door to uranium enrichment in Saudi Arabia. The deal is expected to spark heated debate in Congress, where many politicians have expressed concern that exporting enrichment capabilities could lead to a proliferation of nuclear weapons. Cayman Gok, ABC News, Washington.
6: Ousted Venezuelan President Nicolas Maduro will stand trial next year on drug trafficking charges in the US.

0: along with his wife Celia Flores. Neither of them spoke during a 15-minute hearing in New York, and both have pleaded not guilty to charges that carry a potential life prison sentence. WA Olympic pole vault champion Nina Kennedy has been announced as Australia's flag bearer for tomorrow morning's Commonwealth Games opening ceremony. Jessica Stewart has more from Glasgow.
1: The 29-year-old will proudly lead Team Australia, which is made up of 255 athletes across 10 sports, into Glasgow's Hydro.

0: in 2022 and bronze at the Gold Coast in 2018. Alongside her will be para swimmer Tim Hodge, who steps into a new tradition named as Australia's baton bearer. The honour was introduced for this Games to mark the King's baton's arrival into the stadium alongside the flag. This is Hodge's third Commonwealth Games.
1: WA's weather, the chance of light showers over the eastern southwest land division, southern goldfields, southern south interior and Eucla. In Perth, sunny with light winds and a forecast top of 19, mostly sunny tomorrow 19, mostly sunny again on Saturday 20. Currently in Perth, it's 7.9 degrees.
2: 102.5 ABC Perth. Traffic.
3: At 6:05, let's get a first check of the roads for this Thursday morning. Hello, Belinda at Main Roads. What's happening?
4: Good morning to you, Mark at ABC. Things are looking really good out there. Mitchell Freeway southbound is only slow a little bit around Burns Beach Road and again at Warwick Road. And Kwinana Freeway northbound is under speed from Mortimer Road through to Rowley Road. All the other majors are moving really nicely. Just some advance notice, the AFL is on tomorrow night. Frio versus West Coast at Optus Stadium. It's a big one. The gates open at 4:30 and the game kicks off at 6:10. Please allow for extra travel time if you're heading there or if you're heading home from work because it's right through afternoon peak, so there'll be a lot of people on the road. Drive safely. That's the latest from Main Roads.
5: The ladder says mismatch, but the derby says forget the ladder. Fremantle, West Coast, Perth's fiercest rivalry. First against 16th. On paper, it should be simple. But this is the derby, a rivalry where ladder positions disappear and bragging rights take over. Ollie Peterson will be there at the heart of the Derby Builder. Drive with Ollie Peterson, live from Perth Stadium, tomorrow from 3 on 102.5 ABC Perth.
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3: Good morning to you. It is 6:06, 7 degrees outside as we head for 19. We've got some sunny skies across the metro area today. Coming up being a Thursday, Daniel Midgley is here in about half an hour from now. Our linguist would love to take your questions. You can give him a call on 1300 22 1025. Josh Tracy from the Dockers after 7 o'clock this morning. Looking forward to chatting to him ahead of the Derby tomorrow night. As you heard, Ollie Peterson and the Drive team broadcasting live from outside the stadium as thousands pour in for Western Derby number 63 tomorrow night. Now, later this hour, Minute to Win It. If you'd like to take part in our daily quiz, maybe you could get your hands on those Tom Gleeson tickets. You can give me a call, 1300 22 1025, to play the quiz. And speaking of the quiz, it was our very first Minute to Win It quiz night last night. And I'm very pleased to report it was a huge success. 15 tables of people battling it out for the big prize. I was firing off all the questions. My producers, Dustin and Sam, ticking off all the answers. Dustin, it was a big job.
7: I've got a stack. I have all of the answer sheets in front of me, and it's funny going through them now because in the moment you're just going through really fast, ticking, ticking, finding the right answers.
3: Yeah.
7: And we didn't really get to look at an overarching of how people went right as a whole.
3: Mm-hmm.
7: What would you think would be the best category that people did well at?
3: I don't know. Sport's a dividing one because people either love sport or they don't know much about sport. That was probably split pretty. With the music question, they do all right with music questions?
7: No, music surprisingly was a bit difficult. History had the best average. We have a lot of good historians listening to our program. The one question, though, that I don't think anyone got wrong was who was England's longest ruling monarch?
3: Queen Elizabeth II. Everyone got
7: across
3: it right.
7: The board, everyone got it right. Okay, that was a sitter. Who played the character Jack Dawson? This was in the entertainment. I think you came up with this question, and I said, there's not one person that's not going to get this right. That was in Titanic. I'm sure everyone is in their car right now yelling, Leonardo DiCaprio.
3: So you got to have the mix. That was the thing. I didn't want to make it too hard, but you also don't want to make it too easy. And we're going to reveal a little later on. I'll chat to Nadia too, because her team, they did pretty well. And we'll reveal the winners. But I can tell you, if there were six rounds of 10, that's 60 questions. The winning table got 46. So they still got quite a few wrong.
7: Yeah. One that I think

0: there was one person or one table that they got correct, and I wouldn't have known it. This was a tough one. This was in entertainment as well, was in the TV series Friends, what is Chandler Bing's middle name?
1: Right.
0: And we had everything.
1: Really?
0: Bar the right answer.
1: Really? Should we give it the right answer? It is?
0: Muriel.
1: Yeah, weird one, isn't it?
0: Yeah.
1: Weird one. Yeah. All right, now what about an audio question? What about a music question?
0: Yeah, so one that I whipped up for our competitors yesterday. I reversed a song and it stumped everyone. Bar one table.
1: Oh, okay, one
0: who got
1: table.
0: This. A lot of people got the artist, but not the song title.
1: Right.
0: Let's have a listen to it.
1: Okay. So that was an audio question with a song played backwards, and we asked for title and artist.
0: Yeah, and I cut it down just a little bit more than what I originally had because there was a part that I thought gave it away. I asked Sam, our other producer, what do you think? And it was just a little bit too much. So I cut it down to that.
1: Yeah.
0: One group.
1: One table.
0: With it correct. A lot of people said Bonnie Tyler, but they couldn't get the song name.
1: All right, well, let us know. If we, we'll just play it one more time. 1-300-221-025. Do you know what this is? That sounds so weird going back.
0: It's like another language.
1: Yeah, it's a little bit. Yeah, I don't know what it is. So, you know, they always reckon that there's satanic messages when you play songs backwards.
0: Oh,
1: maybe there's something in there.
0: That's very conspiracy theories. You've got your tin foil hat over there, Mark.
1: Great job, Dustin. Right. That was excellent last night. Well done. You guys were just marking off those questions so quickly. Did you get any disputes?
0: Yeah, we had two disputes.
1: Did you?
0: That came over and, sometimes people get.
1: Oh, yeah.
0: And they came over and said, you know, oh, I'm sure we must have got an extra two on that one. And Sam and I looked down. We were very patient with them, and we looked through. No. Sam and I were not wrong once last night.
1: Well done.
0: Don't
1: well
0: you
1: done.
0: Come and question us as our the adjudicators? Thank you.
1: Well, you can, but you're going to be very good to get past these two. Thanks for that. All right. A little later on this morning, I'll chat to Nadia about it because her team did pretty well. I'll reveal the winner. Chat to someone from the winning table. That's a good little overview, though, of how the quiz night went down. It was a huge success. Thank you very much to everyone who came along, and we managed to raise some money. I'll tell you about the charitable side of it a little later as well.
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1: Now, if you're like me and your favourite movie of all time is The Castle, I've got some good news for you this morning. There has been a very lengthy battle going on in Victoria over the famous house from the movie The Castle. Do you remember years ago they were selling off, they developed that land near the airport where it was shot, but the actual weatherboard house was upped and moved, and a bloke bought it back in 2017. His name is George Fendick, and he bought the house for $40,000. It's been sitting, or it was sitting, in suburban Melbourne, and then it's moved to the town of Beechworth, which is way up over near the New South Wales border. But it's a Victorian town of Beechworth, and he's been in a 7-year planning fight to be able to keep the house. He reckons it's cost him another $140,000, this planning dispute. Well, he's had a win. He's able to keep the house. After all these years, it will be just be turned into nothing fancy, just an ordinary residential home.
4: Dad, $450.
5: For jousting sticks? Tell him he's dreaming.
6: How much is a jousting stick worth, Dad?
4: Oh, couldn't be more than $250. Depending on the condition.
1: There's so many great lines, aren't there? George, who owns this place, said the real-life dispute sounded like something from the film, which, of course, followed an ordinary family battling bureaucracy to protect the home, whose emotional value far exceeded the price. What a battle. It is like something out of the movie, isn't it? George has won it finally, a planning dispute with the council. Who would have thought to keep one of the most iconic houses in Australian TV history?
7: Oh, hello. How's this, boys? Woo-hoo! What do you call this?
8: Chicken.
7: It's got something sprinkled on it.
8: Seasoning.
7: Seasoning. Looks like everybody's kicked a goal.
1: Well, now that the house does get to stay, George, the owner, says it will just be turned. He had some pretty grand plans originally. Now it's just going to be turned into a normal.

0: more suburban family home. And I guess whoever lives there will be able to admire the serenity.
1: How's the serenity?
2: Who ordered medium rare?
1: How's the serenity? Not a sound.
0: So much serenity. I just love that film. I could keep playing the highlights all day.
2: This is going straight to the pool room.
0: Now, it got me thinking, though, about famous houses. There have been a bunch. That's an Aussie classic, that film, The Castle. Film or TV, what do you reckon? What do you reckon is another famous house? I can think of a bunch. There have been so many houses where films and TV shows have been set. What do you think? 1300 22 1025 if you'd like to tell me a famous house from a TV show or a film. And then I want to put someone to where I'm pointing at Dustin saying, what about all these people texting through? That song we played backwards. Let's see if we can get someone on air who can give us a correct answer. We sort of gave it away with the artist. We wanted to get the song. I'll just play this for you one more time while we try and get someone on the phone who is texting through the answer to this played backwards. Yeah, okay, we did give away the artist. Tom, do you know who it is?
3: Holding Out for a Hero.
0: Yeah, Bonnie Tyler, we gave you Holding Out for a Hero it is. Did that come straight to you or was that a bit tricky?
3: Oh, I had to get my brain sorted out. I haven't had a good sleep tonight, so yeah.
0: You and me both, Tom. Night, I've been hosting a quiz night all night. You'll have to come along to the next minute to win at quiz night.
3: Oh, no, I haven't been to Perth for a long time. I'll stay away from the jungle. Yes.
0: Oh, where are you, Tom?
3: Geraldton.
0: Oh, in Geraldton. Sunny, windy Geraldton. Yeah. have a great day. Yeah. Tom there. Well, he should, though. Come to the Big Smoke. Come to the Minute to Win at Quiz Night. There is going to be another one because the first one was such a success. All right, back to the TV houses and films, the houses. Give me some iconic ones. 1300 22 1025.

0: That's the B-52s and Rome. You're on 102.5 ABC Perth. It is 20 past six on this Thursday morning. We're talking about famous houses from films and TV shows. The news this morning that the Castle House has been saved. If you'd forgotten about it, I kind of forgot about it because I remember years ago when it was up for sale and it was moved and there was a bloke who bought it. Well, I didn't realise he's been in this planning dispute for 7 years with a council in Victoria trying to keep the house. They wanted to get rid of it and not let someone live in it. But George Fendick, who owns it, was desperately trying to save it and turn it into a family home for someone. He paid $40,000 for the home. He spent another $140,000 battling to keep it, by the sounds of it. So the Castle House gets saved. It will be in the Victorian town of Beechworth. Natalie, you had some suggestions for some famous houses on TV and film. Hello.
1: Good morning, Gibbo. Look, I just remember watching The Sullivans and the kitchen and just I really remember the kitchen because it was a big part of the actual show. Like, I think most things happened in the kitchen.
0: They did, didn't they? Weren't there some stairs that come up and down, or am I getting that mixed up with the, I don't know, the Brady Bunch or something
1: I
0: else?
1: It was a pub. No, the Brady Bunch, that was a good one.
0: The Brady Bunch was a good house, wasn't it?
1: How did I not think of that?
0: Oh, well, Natalie, yes. You're half asleep because you were at the quiz night last night, weren't you?
1: I certainly was. I got that last table on. I was very excited and I got to meet Nadia. and I cannot believe how awake you and Dustin sound.
0: Oh, this is the job. We just have to switch on every morning. Here we are.
1: True professional.
0: Up and out. Natalie, thanks. Yeah. It was a good night, wasn't it?
1: It was fantastic. It was absolutely fantastic. I'd recommend anyone to try to get on to the next one.
0: Then there will be a next one. Thank you so much, Natalie. I appreciate that.
2: In summing up, it's the Constitution, it's Mabo, it's justice, it's law, it's the vibe, and no, that's it, it's the vibe.
3: The ladder says mismatch, but the derby says forget the ladder. Ollie Peterson will be there at the heart of the derby build-up. Drive with Ollie Peterson, live from Perth Stadium, tomorrow from 3 on 102.5 ABC Perth.
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0: 23 past six now. Look, every year, this is not really great news, but thousands of tons of unsold clothes and shoes and fashion accessories are destroyed. Now, this week, there was some news where the European Union has banned large retailers from throwing away unworn goods, saying they've got to find ways to avoid dumping them. So I was interested in this and to find out if it could happen here as well. Ainsley Simpson is the CEO of Australia's National Clothing Stewardship Scheme called Seamless. Good morning, Ainsley.
6: Good morning, Mark.
0: What is happening with this and how big is this problem of these companies destroying the unwanted stock?
6: It is a big problem. It's shocking but not surprising when the reality is that many fashion businesses are built on volume and trends and constant newness. So this leads to chronic overproduction. Businesses are ordering 2 to 3 seasons in advance, and it's anyone's guess whether we're in for a warm winter or a soggy summer.

0: summer in 2028.
1: Yeah. Yeah.
0: On top of that, 97% of our clothing is imported, and most offshore manufacturers have large minimum order quantities, which means fashion brands constantly order more than 30% of what they actually need. And the problem is growing. Seamless data shows clothing brands stockpiled 17% more unsold stock year on year. So in Australia, our wardrobes and our warehouses are filling fast, but our landfills are also filling faster.
1: Yeah, it's when you think about it, it kind of just does your head in. You think of all those mountains of unwanted clothing that just ends up there. So this ban, as I said, this is the European Union. I am interested to find out if something like this could sort of come into effect here. But taking it at face value, what will the EU ban? What sort of difference do you think that'll make to the way companies do things?
0: Well, the ban makes the consequences of this overproduction harder to ignore. Sales is not going to be the only metric that matters like it does now. So there'll be more teamwork and technology and feedback loops between the designers and the buyers and the retail centres and the distribution centres, which will help with accountability. But excitingly, there'll be also more partnerships across reuse and resale with charities. And all of that's going to deliver better commercial, social and environmental impacts.
1: What happens here? So if these companies are producing clothes overseas, it's being imported here, people are ordering stuff online, presumably, what is it? A whole lot of it arriving here and being warehoused before it's ordered. So do we have this massive surplus that ends up in landfill as well?
0: Unfortunately, Australia faces an even bigger problem, Mark. We have the overproduction, so yes, what you've described, but we've also got overconsumption. The average Australian buys 55 new items a year. That's more than one a week.
1: Wow.
0: I don't know how many you buy.
1: Not that many.
0: We don't need one new garment a week. So we've got this ferocious fashion appetite coming second only to the US per capita. It's not a ladder that we want to be on. But more than that, we are dumping the equivalent of a fully loaded garbage truck of clothes in landfill every 8 minutes, every day of the year. So it really is quite a considerable problem. And much like in the EU, the ban is supportive regulation. Here in Australia, Seamless is a voluntary product stewardship scheme. So brands choose to join as members, and we have 56 responsible brands, large and small, really trusted brands like David Jones and R.M. Williams, Lorna Jane, The Iconic, Sports Girl, Universal Store, and many more that you can check out on our website. They are contributing 4 cents for every new garment that they place on the market, and that helps ensure we've got quality clothing that lasts. It can be shared and donated multiple times, but importantly, when it can no longer be worn, that clothing then becomes recycled textiles here in Australia, and it's converted into high-value products like insulation for homes and commercial buildings, furniture stuffing like the chair you're sitting on, and also in the future back into clothes, because we all wear clothes, and there are 13,000 brands in Australia that are not contributing or stepping up to invest in a system for all Australians.
1: Gee, thanks for telling us about that. I mean, there's some good news in there and some bad news in there. And in terms of the stuff that's ending up in landfill, there's a couple of things to that. You're talking about and this lesson from the EU, all the unworn and unwanted goods before they even get anywhere. And then, as you heard just then from Ainsley, the stuff that's bought and then disposed of because you've moved on to the next shiny thing that you're ordering online. 55 items a year, one a week for the average Australian. Ainsley Simpson there, the CEO of Seamless, Australia's National Clothing Stewardship Scheme. If you've got a view on it, 1300 221 0025. Rick has a view in Kalamunda. Morning, Rick.
2: Hey, good morning. How are you?
1: Yeah, I'm well. What did you want to tell me?
2: Sorry, I shouldn't say that. I know everybody does. High-profile brands, you know, the handbag people that they made a movie about, and shoes with red undersides and all those sorts of things.
1: Yeah.
2: Those type of high-end retailers have been doing it since they started. Like, they'll design and make 500 handbags, sell 100, and throw the other 400 away, because it's all about exclusivity and maintaining the price.
1: Yes.
2: There's no such thing as a sale in certain shoe and handbag stores.
1: Yes. So if people aren't buying it, they're not discounting it, they're throwing it away. Rick, I appreciate your call this morning. I'm out of time. It is 6:30, time for the news. Daniel Midgley coming along with Speakeasy. Questions for our linguists? Get them in. Daniel will be in the next 10 minutes.
3: Good morning, Tony Carr with ABC News. A report by one of Australia's largest employment websites shows WA is the only state to report an increase in annual job ads. SEEK's employment report showed WA's job listings grew 1.5% compared to the same time last year. The growth was led by the ongoing demand in construction, manufacturing, transport and logistics and engineering. Nationally, the annual job ads have fallen 5.8%, the steepest year-on-year contraction recorded since early 2025. New data suggests the housing boom that's underpinned the property market for more than 3 years has come to an end. Sam Wilkinson reports.
4: The property website Domain has released its latest quarterly house report. Combined capital city house prices are down 1.4% for the June quarter. Sydney, Melbourne, Brisbane and Canberra recorded drops in house prices, while Brisbane and Perth recorded modest gains. Adelaide recorded a 4.8% increase and has now overtaken Melbourne to be the fourth most expensive capital city for houses. Meanwhile, unit prices are down 1.2% nationally. Every capital city, except for Darwin, recorded a fall.
3: China has told Australia to butt out of issues concerning the South China Sea. China correspondent Alison Horne has more from Beijing.
5: Australia has expressed concern over a violent incident earlier this week where the China Coast Guard and Philippines Navy clashed in the South China Sea. Australia's Foreign Minister Penny Wong labelling the actions risky and aggressive. In response, China's Foreign Ministry clapped back, telling Australia to stop exaggerating tensions and inciting confrontation. This is the latest episode testing the stability of the diplomatic relationship between Australia and China after Beijing's recent ballistic missile test in to the Pacific. Alison Horne, ABC News, Beijing.
3: The US president is threatening to bomb an Iranian bridge or power plant each time Iran attacks a ship in the Strait of Hormuz. Middle East correspondent Matthew Doran reports.
6: Donald Trump's warning is further evidence the US and Iran are a long way from any sort of peace deal and comes amid daily strikes across the Persian Gulf. In a post on his Truth Social platform, he said power plants and bridges across Iran would be targeted, including in the capital Tehran, if ships in the choked waterway were struck. Iranian state media reported that Iran would attack energy infrastructure across the region if that threat became a reality. Yesterday, Donald Trump said the US would likely attack an underground facility believed to be part of Iran's nuclear program. Iran's foreign ministry says it's not a nuclear site.
3: Meanwhile, the Trump administration has reached a nuclear agreement with Saudi Arabia. Here's North America correspondent Cayman Gok.
7: A nuclear deal will span for decades and could possibly give Saudi Arabia a pathway to enrich nuclear fuel in the future. The agreement, which is expected to spark fierce debate in Congress, would allow American companies to develop nuclear facilities in Saudi Arabia for a civilian nuclear program. The kingdom has long wanted a deal with the United States, and the previous Biden administration attempted to tie a deal to a wider agreement that would normalize Saudi-Israeli relations. U.S. Secretary of State Marco Rubio says the Trump administration would not agree to a deal that leads to a proliferation of nuclear arms.
3: ChatGPT maker OpenAI says it's still investigating an unprecedented cyber incident that led its artificial intelligence systems to break out of a testing environment and hack into another AI company. OpenAI earlier this week said two of its most capable AI models were responsible for the cyber attack targeting AI startup Hugging Face. Pole vaulter Nina Kennedy and para swimmer Tim Hodge will lead the Australian team out for the Commonwealth Games opening ceremony early tomorrow morning. Jessica Stewart reports from Glasgow.
8: Nina Kennedy, the defending Olympic and Commonwealth women's pole vault champion, will bear Australia's flag for the opening ceremony of the Glasgow 2026 Games. Members of the 255-strong Australian team will enter Glasgow's Hydro, with Kennedy to feature at her third Commonwealth Games. Para swimmer Tim Hodge has been named as Australia's baton bearer, a new tradition introduced at the 23rd edition of the Games. This is Hodge's third Commonwealth Games. He'll be aiming to add to his two silvers and a gold medal he's already won.
3: Perth weather, sunny with light winds and a forecast top of 19. Mostly sunny tomorrow, 19. Mostly sunny again on Saturday, 20. And then showers on Sunday, 19. Currently in Perth, it's 7.9 degrees. ABC News.
9: 102.5 ABC Perth. Traffic.
1: Let's head back to main roads at 25 to 7. Belinda, what's happening?
10: Good morning to you, Mark. There was a crash on Mitchell Freeway southbound at Mounts Bay Road in the Perth CBD. The left lane there is blocked by towing services. There was a couple of cars involved, but it looks like there's just one left on site now, so hopefully it'll be cleared shortly. But traffic there is slow all the way back to Hutton Street, so please exercise some patience and merge safely through there. The rest of that southbound run is slow at Burns Beach Road and Whitfords Avenue to Reid Highway. Heading northbound on Kwinana Freeway, it's busy between Thomas Road and Rowley Road, and Roe Highway is under speed westbound at Kwinana Freeway, and it's starting to build northbound at Tonkin Highway as well. Please drive safely this morning. That's the latest from Main Roads. Exercise some patience and merge safely through there. The rest of that southbound run is slow at Burns Beach Road and Whitfords Avenue to Reid Highway. Heading northbound on Kwinana Freeway, it's busy between Thomas Road and Rowley Road, and Roe Highway is under speed westbound at Kwinana Freeway, and it's starting to build northbound at Tonkin Highway as well. Please drive safely this morning. That's the latest from Main Roads.
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1: It's 8 degrees in the city, heading for a sunny top of 19 today. Nice to be with you at 24 minutes to 7. Interesting discussion just before the news about all the fashion, the clothing that is ending up in landfill. Plenty of you having your say on the text line. One statistic that leapt out from that conversation was about the average person buying 55 items of clothing per person per year. That's around one a week. That seems like an awful lot. There are some new rules in Europe about the fashion companies not dumping all that unwanted stock straight into landfill, and we probably need some similar laws being considered here. It's a pretty widespread problem. A lot of you having a say on the text line. Let's go to the phones. Mads in Mandurah. Good morning. You've been talking about this, have you?
12: Yeah, I'm a high school teacher, and we've spent the last semester examining global textile waste and looking at solutions. And I think myself and the class were really surprised at how much we actually throw out. It's about 28 kilos per person in Australia a year.
1: Yeah.
12: And that's what we get rid of. One of their assignment tasks was that they had to come up with a poster that highlighted the problem and also gave solutions. And they got really clever with it, taxing places that that do the bulk of the really cheap clothing that comes into Australia via online was one of them. We've had students wear vintage clothing to the grad ball. And look absolutely amazing. Mm. We've got dedicated op shoppers, and for their social justice task, they really wanted to try and put together, and it's like the big clothing thing that they have in Fremantle twice a year. Mm-hmm. They want to do something like that, and a secondhand uniform shop was highlighted as well, so that people had the opportunity to keep things local. But the one thing that bothered them the most was how much we were dumping in places like Ghana. Ghana is absolutely swamped with secondhand clothing from Europe and Australia and America, and it is destroying the economy and also the environment in Ghana.
1: Well, thank you for telling me there is some hope, though, with the students there, Mads. I appreciate you calling in this morning. Let's go to Redcliffe. Agnes, what

0: What did you want to tell me?
1: Well, what I wanted to say was I grew up in an era where we were taught to mend our clothes, and I still mend my clothes today, you know, sew on patches where there's a little bit of a tear or a rip in the fabric. And when I speak to people of my vintage, we shake our heads over how many of the young ones these days will throw out their clothing rather than, you know, sew back on a button or something that, you know, is hardly anything in the way of mending, but they throw it away. And as far as the house goes, I came up with Tara in Gone with the Wind.
0: Oh, in terms of a TV house or a film house.
1: Yeah.
0: Thank you for covering off a couple of topics for us there, Agnes. The forgotten art of mending. I bet Agnes doesn't buy 55 items of clothes per year.
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2: 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Finance.
0: Oh, our little quizmaster from last night. She was pretty good, Sarah Wells, with finance. Sarah, you did pretty well.
4: Oh, look, we're the early risers, as our team was called. We definitely were in it to win it. Midfield, not quite out. We didn't come at the bottom, but we didn't come at the top, but we were enthusiastic and there was some great general knowledge on our table.
0: Yeah, that's where you want to be, I reckon, around the middle, not embarrassing yourself and not necessarily sweeping the pool either, but well done. Well done to you. It was a great night. What's happening on the markets?
4: Look, yesterday we saw Asian markets close broadly higher despite rising oil prices. Now, following on cues from tech and a semiconductor-led rebound on Wall Street, our ASX 200 was on form and managed to push 0.35% higher to close at 8,823 points. But overnight in Europe, stock markets closed higher, driven by strong corporate earnings and rallies in the energy and mining sectors, which offset concerns over Middle East tension. Now, we saw the FTSE 100 close its most recent trading session up a whopping 1.25%. But overnight on Wall Street, we had mixed performance as rising oil prices pressured growth stocks. We saw the S&P 500 fall by 0.14. The Dow, it managed to finish virtually flat. And the tech-heavy NAS, it managed to drop just over 0.5% as well, Gibbo.
0: All right. And on our markets, we had the mining sector lifting things a bit yesterday. What are you expecting today?
4: Look, it looks like it's going to be a great session for investors today, and we are expected to open the day about 75 points or 0.85% higher. We also have some economic news coming out today, and that is the June labour force data, which we'll all be keeping a keen eye on when it comes to interest rate rises. We've seen oil futures up. We've got crude oil up 3.3% to US $87.12 a barrel, and Brent crude is up 3.65% to US $94.33. And we have seen gold futures up on safe haven demand. We've seen the most recent up over 1.5% to US $4,139.40 an ounce. Our Aussie dollar is buying 69.91 US cents. And our stock to watch today is Paladin Energy, or ASX ticker PDN. Now, the team over at Bell Potter seem to think that they are undervalued, and in response to its quarterly update and a release of its FY 2027 guidance, the broker has retained its buy rating on their uranium producer shares with a trimmed price target of $14.80, down from $15.30. In Gibbo, and that's your morning markets wrap.
0: Oh, you're sounding a bit raspy like me this morning after all that talking at the quiz night last night. Thanks so much, Sarah.
2: Have your say. Call Gibbo now on 1300 22 1025.
0: It is 17 minutes to 7. Daniel Midgley standing by. He'll be with you in just a few minutes. But Lancelin residents are driving into the city this morning in the hope of saving their town from coastal erosion. Members of the tourist town are going to head to Forest Place as part of a rally to raise awareness and support for this problem. You've probably heard the developments. We've been covering it a bit on 102.5 ABC Perth, and they reckon this issue is reaching a bit of a crisis point. Glenn Trebulcock is the owner of the Lancelin Sands Hotel. He's with me now before getting on the bus. G'day, Glenn.
5: Good morning. How are you today?
0: I'm well. What is the current situation with erosion? Is it just still getting worse?

0: Mate, with the Shire actually turned around and did some emergency works last week. And mate, the guys did a really, really good job, and that will actually hold us up through the course of the winter period. So they've put down geotech matting and rock bags towards the caravan park and the northern end, and all the sandbags that I'd turn around and put out there, we've ripped them all up and put like a bit of a platform out the front of the hotel.
1: You obviously fear, though, that things are still a long way from being resolved.
0: Oh, absolutely, yeah. Absolutely. And, you know, this drive down today is just another way of bringing it to, you know, just bringing it to the government's attention and drawing awareness to it and making people realise that it's a town affair. You know, the town's got a population of 700 people. And it affects everybody. It affects everybody from the mum and dads with the kids going to school, the retirees, there's people's businesses, there's houses, people are concerned about their real estate, they're concerned about their lifestyle, they're concerned that, you know, one big storm and 150 metres down the beachfront it's going to turn around and collapse and wash into their property.
1: So what can be done? What do you want the government to do?
0: To actually commit to a proper engineered solution. It was very grateful that we actually had an opportunity to meet with Minister Kerry after, you know, just turning around and taking on the role within 2 days. And I myself feel that was an extremely positive meeting. But the community need to be heard and they need to be acknowledged.
1: All right, you're getting on the bus. If you see a commotion in Forest Place today, it might be the folks from Lancelin coming down. About how many on the bus and when will you be here?
0: There's about 50 on the bus, and then there's also about another 70 people that are driving down by themselves. We'll be down in Forest Place by about 10:45 this morning.
1: All right, we'll keep us posted. We'll chat again, no doubt. Glenn, thanks for the update.
0: My pleasure.
1: Glenn Tribblecock there, the owner of the Lancelin Sands Hotel. You've probably seen some of those images of the coastal erosion in that part of the world, and they want something done about it. All right, it is 14 to 7 on 102.5 ABC Perth. I've got these tickets to give away to see comedian Tom Gleeson. That's next month. We might have had our Minute to Win It quiz night last night, but I need a contestant for today. So if you want to win those tickets and play along, call me now, 1300 221 1025, to play Minute to Win It.
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4: Hey, good morning, Mark.
1: We needed you last night with some word-bending quiz questions and, we could have used your knowledge. We'll have to get you along next time.
4: Yeah, then if I get it wrong, everyone's like, you had one job, Midgley.
1: Well, wait till after 7 o'clock when we talk about this more. I'll reveal some pretty funny outcomes from our ABC sport table.
4: Oh, no.
1: Let's just say that they didn't get a perfect score in the sports section.
4: Uh-huh. I should have been there. I would have helped.
1: You could have helped. You could have. Hey, have you seen this new movie, The Odyssey?
4: I have not. I've been following it with interest, though. It's I'm an Odyssey fan from way back. I used to have a book as a kid, you know, with all the stories in there, and I'm trying to get my young ones interested in it just because they're cool stories.
1: Yeah. I remember studying it years ago. Now it's this big Hollywood blockbuster, and you're talking about accents.
4: I want to talk about accents because it seems that for this production, Christopher Nolan's Odyssey, everyone's got what is perceived as American accents.
1: Right.
4: Even the British actors.
1: Really?
4: Are using a kind of American accent.
1: That's just a Hollywoodizing of things, isn't it?
4: Yeah. People are like, what's going on there? And all I want to say about this is that some accents are considered, not for great reasons, to be kind of in the center and normal and neutral. And then other accents are considered to be on the edge. Like,
1: yes.
4: what if The Odyssey was done with, like, actors who were doing Indian English?
1: Right.
4: People would go, well, that's a choice. Or imagine Australian actors sounding Australian.
1: Yeah.
4: That'd be interesting.
1: Yeah.
4: But for some reason, if it's British, they're perceived as just normal. So the question I was asking myself is, why are they using American accents? And then I thought of a different question. Why would they speak with a British accent? Which is, I think, what people are expecting. So I did a little bit of digging.
1: Yeah.
4: And I found out that, you know, in the old Hollywood epics, actors used to use British accents.
1: Yeah.
4: Because they were usually British stage actors, you know, and so that was considered the thing. Or if they were American, they used a kind of transatlantic accent, like,

0: why don't we go play tennis on the foreshore?
1: Yes, come along, Charles. We're having tea later. You know, that kind of... Now, see here, old man, we won't tolerate this kind of obstreperous behavior.
0: So that was considered kind of neutral, and it was the variety that you could use, and it communicated something. It communicated, this is a serious epic.
2: Look, I've told you before, I'm fascinated with accents. I love it when you think about that, some of those American accents that do almost sound a little bit more of a British twang to it, depending on where they are.
0: Interesting. What are you thinking of?
2: I don't know. Like, it's just the crossover. Mm-hmm. I just love it. And like you say, with old movies, it's a bit like, so in the US and Australia, what did we think? We just thought that British sounded better, more formal.
0: For some reason, it had prestige and it had sort of cultural heft. So now my question is, does that mean that Americans are trying to lay claim to that prestige? And that cultural neutrality?
2: Right.
0: I think that's an interesting question, and I think that's what people are picking up on.
2: All right. Let's go to some questions then. Jason's on the line from Rockingham. G'day, Jase.
3: Good morning, fellas. I just got a question about pets and children, so I was wondering why we call them pets.
2: Hang on, you dropped out a bit then. Just say that again.
3: I just got a question about pants and shorts. Why do we call them pairs?
2: Pants and shorts, as in a pair of pants and a pair of shorts. Gotcha.
3: Yeah.
0: Well, if we didn't at first. We called them trousers. They were trousers. And then you had pantaloons. So pantaloons were a special kind of extra thing. They were kind of tights. And then, because meaning jumps in unpredictable ways, some people considered pants to be the underpants, the underwear, and then I consider pants to be the things that I wear on the outside. But yeah, we just clipped the word pantaloons, became pants, and now we got them.
2: So pair of shoes, because there's two of them, but a pair of pants, there's only one of them.
0: Well, as I've always said, they're singular at the top and plural at the bottom.
2: Fair enough. Jason, I hope that sort of answered that for you.
3: Yep, beautiful.
2: Yep,
3: thank you, guys.
2: Nice one. No problem. Now, what about this one on the text line? The word albeit, albeit.
0: Great word.
2: It is a great word. As this person on the text line says, shortened from all, A-L-L-B-it, can they be used interchangeably, albeit, or does it have to be all one word, albeit?
0: That is the word, that's where it comes from. So you can say, you know, it's sad to say, remember the poem about the skeleton? It's sad to say, albeit true, without skin, I'd be like you.
2: Right.
0: Right. So albeit does come from all be it, although it be that, although it be the case. So you can say it a number of ways. You can say, although it be, or just use the word albeit. It's only six letters. It's much quicker.
2: All right. Now, I'm going to carry on with some questions here that are coming through on the text line. We've got one. This is funny because this is one, a word that I have said on air. Amanda wants to know, where does the word dastardly originate? I don't hear it much anymore, but I did hear Mark say it last week and it immediately made me think of Enid Blyton.
0: Enid Blyton?
2: Enid Blyton was my favorite author when I was about six.
0: Oh, right. I think a lot of people's favorite author. So when I think of the word dastardly, I think of dastardly deeds.
2: Yes.
0: That someone might commit. I don't think I really knew what this word meant, though. Like if I say, you've seen through my dastardly plan, what does dastardly really mean?
2: I remember throwing it in. I have said it occasionally meaning kind of evil and dastardly. And
0: corrupt, yes. Well, okay, so the dictionary meaning is this. It's a contemptible coward. Someone who does malicious acts, but in a cowardly, skulking way. Like they're willing to put someone else in danger, but not themselves. Mm-hmm. It comes from a word meaning daze. Somebody who's dazed.
2: Oh.
0: Yes. And then people added ard, like a drunkard or a laggard or a sluggard. That was something bad. So somebody who was a dastard was just somebody who wasn't very brave, as though they were dazed. And that's because it had an older meaning somebody who was just completely stupid, somebody who was contemptibly dull.
2: Well, hang on a minute. Now I'm thinking you've said dastard with
0: yes.
2: a D.
0: Mm-hmm.
2: Has that sounds got like anything to else, do with it? The B replacing the D at the start?
0: Unrelated. But because when words sound kind of the same, we kind of say, oh, this word is like that word. The meanings grew together. So the path was someone was dazed, kind of dumb, and then somebody was contemptibly coward-like.
2: Gotcha.
0: And now just kind of evil.
2: All right, let's go to Warnborough. Mark, you got a question for Daniel?
4: Yeah, I'm thinking about the octopus being a cephalopod and the other disease being encephalitis. Does the ceph actually mean head or brain?
0: Yes, it does. And you can have encephalitis. You can have water on the brain, and that's got ceph in there as well.
2: Yes.
0: So where does encephalo, where does that come from? Cephalopod, which is a very difficult word to spell at this time in the morning. it comes from Greek kephala, which is head, and that's why that shows up in so many ways. And then the pod is, of course, a foot.
2: So the funny thing with that is, too, when you say ceph like that, I don't know, I think I pronounced that word encephalitis.
0: Oh, interesting. Well, then you're actually being very true to the Greek. And it could be just the way that I read it. It could be one of my only Redditisms.
2: Oh, no. Well, Mark, you said it. What did you say? Encephalopod, encephalitis.
4: Yeah, cephalopod. I've always known it as a cephalopod and encephalitis.
2: Yeah, all right. Gee, this is getting very, very highbrow at this time of the morning, isn't it, with these big words?
0: These 11-letter words. So you say encephalitis, yeah, or would you call it a cephalopod?
2: I don't know what I call it. This is an appropriate question, though, while we're getting all highbrow. Karen says, Daniel, where does the saying smart cookie come from?
0: Oh, that's an interesting one. And that's a difficult one to look up in the moment. So you know what? I'm going to put that one on the look list.
2: Oh, okay. It's on the look list. Well, I've got time for you for one more then. Andrew says, I can never understand why so many American women have such nasally accents from most states, but the men don't. What was that about? I haven't noticed that.
0: I've noticed that nasality does seem to be a feature of Pacific Northwest English, where I come from. People do talk, hi, Dan, how's it going?
2: And there is a lot of that. Yeah. But that's not on gender.
0: It might be socialized. You know what? I know someone who I can ask. I'm doing an episode pretty soon with a couple of sociophoneticians.
2: Oh, the socio what?
0: Sociophoneticians, people who study how people change the sounds based on who they are, who they're talking to over time. Fascinating. I'll be back with an answer for that one too.
2: I'm sure you will.
0: Wow.
2: Daniel, we were a little bit rushed this morning. Thank you for all of that. We'll see you next Thursday.
0: Thanks, everybody.
2: Good on you. Daniel Midgley, our linguist with Speakeasy. He's good, isn't he? Minute to Win It. Coming up next.
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2: All right, we've had the first ever quiz night last night, which was such a success. Some more details. If you missed it earlier, I'll chat to you about it and who won and what happened after 7 o'clock this morning. Hello, Dee in Middle Swan.
7: Hi.
2: Now, you weren't there last night. Can you take out the crown today, though?
7: I'll see how I go.
2: All right. Well, look, 9 is the score to beat, which is pretty tough. So we'll rip through these. If you don't know them, say pass, and we'll see if we can get you into the lead. Here we go.
7: Okay.
2: Backstreet Boys, NSYNC, and One Direction are all types of what?
7: Boy band.
2: Which Hollywood actor plays Odysseus in the 2026 movie The Odyssey?
7: Matt Damon.
2: Where is the world's most active volcano located?
7: 3.
2: Which former Wildcats player will be inducted into the WA Basketball Hall of Fame this weekend?
7: I guess Bryce Cotton.
2: Who played the role of Daryl Kerrigan in the movie The Castle? The advertising slogan, Oh What a Feeling, refers to which car manufacturer?
7: Toyota.
2: What is the name of the linguist on the ABC Perth Breakfast Show?
7: Daniel.
2: How many squares are there on a chessboard?
7: 32.
2: Historically, sailors often suffered from scurvy, which is caused by a lack of which vitamin?
7: C.
2: C, I think you said it right on the buzzer. Not a bad effort there, D. Let me give you the answers. Those boys at the start, the boy bands was what you got at the start. You got Matt Damon for Odysseus in The Odyssey. The world's most active volcano, I needed Hawaii. The basketball legend, I needed Damian Martin. Daryl Kerrigan was played by Michael Caton in The Castle. You got Toyota, yeah. Oh What a Feeling. You got Daniel, even though you missed off Midgley, that I'll pay that. There are 64 squares on a chessboard, and you got vitamin C right on the buzzer, so you ended up with a score of 5. Well done.
7: Oh. Thank you.
2: That's a good effort. You've got to have a crack. You've got to be in it to win it, as they say. Dee, well done. One more day for this week tomorrow with a chance to win those Tom Gleeson tickets. See if you can beat Tina with a score of 9. All right, it's a minute to 7. That

0: means it's just about news time. Then after the news, the digital divide. Do you feel like you are being left behind with all this technology? If you do, you are not alone. Give me a call on 1300 221 0025. You know how businesses and everywhere you turn these days, you have to have the internet and email and mobile phones. And do you feel like you are being left behind? I want to discuss that very important issue with you after 7 o'clock. And then Fremantle's Josh Tracy will join us live ahead of tomorrow night's Western Derby. It is expected to be physical and fast and fierce. It's Western Derby 63, and Josh Tracy is on your radio at 20 past 7 this morning. It's news time.
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0: In this bulletin, an increase in job listings in WA. Pauline Hanson continues to face widespread backlash over her domestic violence comments. And WA pole vaulter Nina Kennedy will be Australia's flag bearer at the Commonwealth Games opening ceremony. Good morning, Tony Carr with ABC News. A new report from one of Australia's largest employment websites has found WA continues to be the only state or territory recording positive growth in job listings over the year. Callum Lidlow has the details.
1: SEEK's latest employment report shows the number of West Australian listings on their site has grown by 1.5% year on year. That includes a rise of 0.5% across the month of June. South Australia also saw positive growth in June, with the number of listings in every other state and territory contracting by between 4 and 13%. Job advertisements in the mining, resources and energy industries were some of the only ones to see a nationwide increase. SEEK Chief Economist Dr. Blair Chapman says she was struck by the durability of listing growth in WA, which she says is present in a range of industries.
0: Australia's housing market has recorded its first drop in quarterly prices in more than 3 years. Sam Wilkinson has the details.
2: Domain's house price report for the June quarter has found a 1.4% decline in combined capital city house prices and a 1.2% fall in unit prices. It's attributed to higher interest rates, affordability pressures and weaker buyer confidence as investors and first home buyers become more price sensitive and selective. Listings are increasing and homes are taking longer to sell. Sydney, Melbourne, Brisbane and Canberra recorded drops in house prices, while Brisbane and Perth recorded modest gains. Adelaide's growth has continued and it now outranks Melbourne as the fourth most expensive city to buy a house.
0: A man who was allegedly abused by former Broome Bishop Christopher Saunders when he was a teenager is scheduled to continue giving evidence at his trial. David Webber reports.
3: The man, who's now in his mid-30s, has told the court Mr Saunders, who he knew as Brother B, was someone he used to talk to about his childhood problems. He said the then bishop would provide him with alcohol and cigarettes when he was under 18. The alleged victim told the court Mr Saunders told him to be shirtless when he was at his Broome residence and to only wear boxer shorts. The court was told Mr Saunders would touch him sexually when he didn't want him to. He's admitted to doing some of the things Mr Saunders asked for, but he said it was to get it out of the way. The former bishop's lawyer has told the court his client says none of the alleged incidents happened.
0: The City of Perth has raised its minimum office and residential rates by $50 and $45 respectively. The city held a special meeting last night where it adopted its latest annual budget and a 10-year financial plan. The increase in rate yields is forecast to be 2.45% over the next financial year, which the council says is well below its target. The Australian Conservation Foundation says more than 70,000 people joined its submission to the Federal Environment Minister as public comment closes on a possible review of Woodside's browse project approvals. Alastair Bates explains.
4: The federal government referred Woodside's browse proposal to the environmental approval process in 2019, and it's that decision the ACF wants reviewed. The foundation says a scientific report it commissioned offers new evidence that the gas project's emissions would kill coral on the Great Barrier Reef by fueling global warming. Environment Minister Murray Watt found the request to be valid and reopened public comment for 1 month, with more than 70,000 people across 14 groups signing submissions. The window for comment has now closed, meaning the minister must decide whether to accept the request. Woodside is preparing a response.
0: The Federal Labor Party will respond to growing anxiety about the rise of artificial intelligence by creating a new task force to give Australian workers a greater say in how the technology shapes the nation. Delegates at the party's national conference, which begins today in Adelaide, are expected to endorse an amendment to the draft platform establishing the Fair AI Task Force. One Nation leader Pauline Hanson continues to face widespread backlash following comments describing domestic violence as a two-way street and urging women not to put up with it. Advocates, shelter workers, legal services have joined government and opposition politicians in condemning the remarks. Federal Education Minister Jason Clare says for many people, escaping domestic violence isn't as simple as walking out the door.
5: One in four Australian women are victims of domestic violence.

0: Sinclair says for many people, escaping domestic violence isn't as simple as walking out the door.
1: One in four Australian women are victims of domestic violence. You know, that's one in four women who are violently attacked by people who tell them that they love them. You know, it's not a two-way street. That's a crime.
0: China is accusing Australia of exaggerating tensions and inciting confrontation over the South China Sea. China correspondent Alison Horn has more from Beijing.
2: It was earlier this week when China's Coast Guard and the Philippines Navy clashed in a violent incident in the South China Sea, sparking concern across the globe. Australia's Foreign Minister Penny Wong labelled the actions as risky and aggressive and called on countries to abide by international law. In response, China's Foreign Ministry has hit back at the comments, telling Australia to stay out of the issue and accusing it of inciting confrontation. Australia has also criticised China's recent decision to launch a ballistic missile into the Pacific. Alison Horn, ABC News, Beijing.
0: Iran is threatening to attack energy infrastructure across the Gulf and beyond if the US starts bombing power plants in the country. Here's Middle East correspondent Matthew Doran.
3: Iranian state media reported the threats, citing military officials, soon after a post from the US president on his Truth Social platform. Donald Trump said the US would blow up a bridge or a power plant in Iran, including in the capital, Tehran, each time a ship in the Strait of Hormuz was attacked. It comes as the two countries launch daily strikes across the Persian Gulf, even as mediators Qatar and Pakistan try to bring them back to the negotiating table to reach a deal to end the fighting. Matthew Doran, ABC News, Jerusalem.
0: Meanwhile, the US has signed a deal that will allow Saudi Arabia to develop a civilian nuclear program. North America correspondent Cayman Gok has more.
4: A nuclear deal with Saudi Arabia has been discussed for years and under the Biden administration was envisaged as part of a wider agreement that would include the country's diplomatic recognition of Israel. The reported agreement would last for 30 years and allow American companies to run nuclear power in the country and could also potentially open the door to uranium enrichment in Saudi Arabia. The deal is expected to spark heated debate in Congress, where many politicians have expressed concern that exporting enrichment capabilities could lead to a proliferation of nuclear weapons. Cayman Gok, ABC News, Washington.
0: Former Venezuelan leader Nicolas Maduro has been ordered to face trial in the US in June next year. Emily Gramenz reports.
5: Nicolas Maduro and his wife, Celia Flores, were snatched from their compound in Caracas and brought to New York City in a brazen US military operation in January. They had earlier been indicted on US charges of drug trafficking. Both have pleaded not guilty. Today, a district judge in Manhattan set a trial date of June 2027. The defence will seek to have the case dismissed, arguing Mr. Maduro should be immune from prosecution as the head of a sovereign state. Emily Gramenz, ABC News, Washington.
0: Tests are underway on a pod of dolphins which died after becoming stranded in shallow water off WA's south coast yesterday. 11 pan-tropical spotted dolphins died off Albany yesterday morning following the death of a single dolphin on Tuesday. Biological samples will be tested as part of routine procedure. The samples will also be tested for H5 bird flu as a precaution. Now with sport, here's Jared Coote.
6: Pole vaulter Nina Kennedy has been named Australia's flag bearer, and para swimmer Tim Hodge will carry the King's baton at the opening ceremony of the Commonwealth Games in Glasgow tomorrow. Kennedy is the defending Olympic and Commonwealth Games champion. The 29-year-old says she's thrilled to lead the team out.
7: Obviously a huge honour, and this team is so strong. Our Commonwealth team is always so strong, and there are so many deserving athletes that this could have gone to. So I feel super lucky, I feel super honoured, and hopefully I can make them proud.
6: The Central Coast Mariners are the latest A-League men's team to be knocked out by a state league side in the round of 32 in soccer's Australia Cup. The Mariners have gone down to New South Wales Premier League side Sydney United 11-10 on penalties. Two other A-League sides have progressed, with the Western Sydney Wanderers beating Canberra-based Tigers FC 2-0. MacArthur thrashed Azuri United of Darwin 3-0. And Belgium's Jasper Philipsen has won stage 17 of the Tour de France. It was a quiet day for the riders in the overall battle for the yellow jersey, with leader Tadej Pogacar coming home in the peloton to retain his 4-minute and 32-second lead.
0: WA's weather, the chance of light showers over the east and southwest land division, southern goldfields, southern, south interior and Eucla, clearing later in the day. Patchy morning fog and frosts over southern and central parts of the South West Land Division, southern goldfields and western Eucla. In Perth, sunny with light winds and a forecast top of 19, mostly sunny tomorrow.

0: 19, mostly sunny again on Saturday 20, and then showers on Sunday 19. Currently in Perth, it's 8.2 degrees.
1: 102.5 ABC Perth. Traffic.
2: It's 10 past 7, time for another check of the roads. Hello again, Belinda at Main Roads. What's happening?
3: Good morning to you, Mark. There is a breakdown in Redcliffe, Tonkin Highway southbound on the Redcliffe Bridge. The vehicle there is in the left emergency lane, so it's not causing huge traffic delays, but it's one to be aware of as you head through there. Some advance notice, the footy's on tomorrow night. The derby between Fremantle and West Coast is at Optus Stadium. It all kicks off at 6.10, but gates open from 4.30, so people will be heading there through afternoon peak. So if that's you, allow some extra travel time on your way there. Looking at the freeways now, that southbound run is Slowburns Beach Road, Hepburn Avenue to Reid Highway. And it's still quite heavy from Stevenson Avenue through to Millpoint Road due to that earlier crash at Mounts Bay Road that cleared a little while ago. Kwinana Freeway northbound is busy Thomas Road to Rowley Road and South Street to Cranford Avenue and again at Canning Highway. Drive safely this morning. That's the latest from Main Roads.
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2: Hello, it is 11 minutes past 7 on this Thursday morning, 23rd of July. We dipped down to about 5 degrees this morning. We are currently sitting on 8 and there'll be sunny skies today and a top of 19 degrees. Coming up shortly, the digital divide and the people who feel like they're being left behind. Does that sound like you? Plus Frio's Josh Tracy ahead of tomorrow night's Western Derby. So far on The Breakfast Show, the European Union has banned large retailers from throwing away unworn clothes, saying they must find ways to avoid dumping them in landfill.
7: It is a big problem. It's shocking but not surprising when the reality is that many fashion businesses are built on volume and trends and constant newness.
2: And Lancelin residents are driving into the city for a rally this morning in the hope of saving their town from coastal erosion.
8: It affects everybody from the mum and dads with the kids going to school, the retirees. They're concerned that, you know, one big storm and 150 metres down the beachfront, it's going to turn around and collapse and wash into their property.
2: And if I'm sounding a little raspy this morning, I've been doing a lot of talking. We had our Minute to Win It quiz night last night. It was a whole lot of fun. It was very competitive. And I'll bring you the results and speak to the winner, let you know how it all went down a little bit later on this hour.
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2: Now, at 13 past 7, I want to talk to you about this so-called digital divide this morning and the people who feel like technology is kind of leaving them behind. If that sounds like you, make sure you keep listening because Perth-based financial advisor Carolyn Roper contacted The Breakfast Program with tales of many of her clients who feel like the digital world has been thrust upon them and they're not coping that well. If you'd like to share your experience, I'd love to hear from you this morning. 1-300-222-1025. Carolyn Roper, good morning.
9: Good morning, Mark, and good morning to all your listeners.
2: I wanted to start with some examples, if we can, from clients you've spoken to. What are they telling you?
9: Well, I must admit, this generation, they're pretty staunch and they don't complain too much, but it's probably something I more notice about them and just the impact it has on them personally. And, you know, I've got a lady who has macular degeneration, which impacts her eyesight, and so she finds it very difficult to read a computer screen and therefore struggles to read an email. I have another client who has Parkinson's, and so her ability to use a keyboard on a computer or a phone is really restricted. So that really impacts her ability to communicate using digital technology. I've got another client who very recently needed to complete an online health questionnaire, which was required about a week prior to surgery, and it just took her hours and hours to complete it, which she just found it very distressful. And I think, you know, the reason I really reached out was because very recently I had a phone call with a client.

0: who's 75 years young and struggling with, you know, digital technology. And she said to me, she said, you know, I'm glad I'm 75 because I've not got too much longer to live, because all of this online stuff and technology is just making life too hard. And I found it just broke my heart to hear that. And I felt, I'm sure she's not, you know, so there must be a lot of people in our community that, you know, are experiencing this. And so I feel that just it needs to be raised, you know, and discussed, and really, you know, for us as a community to have a look at, you know, how, what can we do to help, you know, our elderly members of our community and those who are struggling, you know, with digital and technology.
1: Carolyn, I reckon you've got a lot of people listening at home, in the car, wherever they are, nodding along and nodding their heads in agreement. I just think this is such an important issue at the moment. I mean, I've got parents of a certain age who struggle with this endlessly. A lot of us do. Maybe it's you listening and you want to share your story. 1-300-222-1025. You're not an expert, Carolyn, but you're one financial advisor who's just talking about the clients that you've seen. So what do we need to do? Because these days, everything that you need to do in a business sense, dealing with, you know, utilities, phone companies, whoever it is, it's all online and it's all difficult to navigate, isn't it?
0: Look, it is. And I'm in the same position as yourself. You know, I have an elderly parent. Fortunately, I've got a couple of siblings. So between us, you know, we all help support our parent in that manner. But I think too, as a business, I mean, perhaps we're fortunate in that, you know, as a smaller business, but I ask my clients, I have that discussion with them. I ask them about their ability to navigate technology, and I moderate how I do things. I ask clients, do you have a mobile phone? Can you read an email? Can you download a document? Can you print it out, sign it and scan back? Would you rather we work with paper documents? So I'm flexible and I work to their capacity to just take that little bit of stress out of their life, because I'm aware that it impacts across lots of other areas. You know, I quite often, I teach my clients a little bit about how to use technology to make their life a bit easier. And I think it's something that, you know, corporate Australia and even the Australian government, they're really forcing people to use this technology to their detriment, you know, and I see it causes distress, anxiety. I think people tend to lose their autonomy because they're forced to rely on us adult kids and even grandkids.
1: Yeah.
0: And I do think it makes them more vulnerable, and it has a real world impact on their overall well-being. So I think as businesses, there needs to be a step taken back or some accommodation provided so that people just are not forced to go down this path.
1: I'll tell you what else I'd love to know this morning from anyone listening who's got some info, because it just feels like your hands are tied a bit and it's a path we have to go down, because these companies don't really care. They just want everyone to be online and make it easier for them. I wonder if there are, and I know there are lots of places where you can actually learn these skills. So there are plenty of places around Perth that do teach these things so that you can go along to classes. I don't know. Is that something you'd recommend? It's probably a good way. If you can't beat them, join them, Carolyn.
0: Oh, absolutely. And I think that's a tremendous idea. My view would be is that quite often people that are struggling with this sort of technology actually don't know that that might be available, and they don't know where to go look for it. So perhaps it just needs to be a little bit more visible just to provide that support, you know, for this cohort of our community.
1: Yeah. Look, I'm getting a lot of listeners texting in with all sorts of a range of views. I'll go to some calls and texts in a sec. Carolyn, thank you so much for sharing this with us. It's an important issue.
0: Mark, thank you for having me on the show.
1: No worries. Carolyn Roper there, who contacted me about this and said, I really want to raise it. And I said, look, I agree. Let's just get it out there. A range of views. I'm 51 and able to learn technology, but I feel for people who are elderly or disabled in this context. I don't care for it and engage with it at the minimum level necessary, says Anthony. Liz says, I'm 76 and I love digital technology. She says, don't lump us all together. Fair enough. Fair enough. Not trying to lump you all together. I'm trying to say, though, that there are a lot of people who struggle with this. Chris in Wongan Hills, what are your thoughts?
2: Thank you, Mark. I just made a text comment and now this follow-up call. And yes, with a husband going through a health issue, trying to get some care and help and get into the system, if

0: things get worse further down the track. And it's just so, so hard and frustrating. And I've got wonderful family support. The younger ones can do it, but that's all time consuming. And carers and providers, it's just a crazy system where there's too many providers that can only do one service, another provider does another service, and then you have to fill out so much about your personal details for $1,000 help to put a ramp in, and you just think it's not worth it. It's just all too hard. And I, you know, I feel sorry for people that aren't as fortunate as us, because we're doing okay, but my goodness, the aged care system and the help that's out there is not easy to access.
1: It is hard to navigate. And you know what else, Chris, thank you so much for your call. You know what else, I'm getting a whole lot of messages from people saying they're trying to claim the $100 fuel credit and they can't work that out. And you are not alone. I was just jumping on to try to do that the other day. It's not easy at all. Herein lies the problem. We maybe need some alternatives, don't we? Because everything is online, on the app, on the mobile phone. It can be tricky. I get it. Thank you for that discussion. It's something I'll return to, I'm sure, because it is an important issue. And if you've got a story you'd like to share, you can always email me, markg@abc.net.au.
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1: All right, let's put someone else in the draw. Caller number 8 on 1300 22 1025 with today's code word to go into that golden ticket draw. Melissa, you are caller 8. Hello.
4: Hello, how are you?
1: I'm well. What's the code word?
4: Bulldogs.
1: Bulldogs, it is. Don't let Josh Tracy hear that. He's about to jump on the line. Bulldogs is the code word. Now, you are in the draw, Melissa, and we're getting close. I'll draw the lucky winner on Monday morning, all right?
4: Lovely. Thank you.
1: Sounds good. I'll pop you back to the guys to get your details. Some more opportunities to enter that golden ticket draw today and tomorrow. And yes, Monday morning, I'll draw the big winner.
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1: Well, the Dockers have all but stitched up top spot on the AFL ladder. And tomorrow night, they take on their crosstown rivals, the West Coast Eagles. It is a rare Friday night Western Derby. Time to talk to Josh Tracy. Good morning to you, Josh.
5: Good morning, Gibbo. And nice to hear your voice again, mate.
1: Oh, nice to chat with you. Things are going along beautifully, aren't they, at the moment? I reckon the only issue might be those slow starts over the past couple of weeks. Has that been a focus during the week?
5: Oh, I wouldn't say a focus, certainly been mentioned, but, yeah, I guess that's part of the year we're having and consistently trying to find form over a whole 120 minutes of a game.
1: Yeah, all right. Well, let's see. It's going to come down to a bit of a fast start tomorrow night, isn't it? Derbies traditionally start pretty fast and fierce.
5: Yeah, they certainly do. And, you know, as has been made of, you know, almost forever, regardless of ladder positions, they're never an easy game to play in. So, you know, we'll be expecting, you know, a red-hot Eagles to show up, that's for sure.
1: Are you conscious of that? I know you don't look at a lot of stuff in the media, but there's always a few little mind games going on. The Eagles coach said that, you know, they've been playing pretty well and they're ready to claim a big scalp, were his words. They're out to get you tomorrow night, Josh.
5: Well, I feel like that's a theme across the competition. Everyone's out to get us at the moment, and I guess that comes with being the position we're in, and clearly Derby adds some extra spice onto that, and, you know, we're looking forward to the challenge, that's for sure.
1: What does your coach say about, and I'm thinking about the physicality of it. I mean, there's also a fair bit of talk about, you know, stopping Harley Reid's going to be their main weapon, I suppose. Do you want to get physical, bit of rough and tumble on Harley Reid in the middle of the ground? Or what does your coach say about how to approach it?
5: Oh, we're not trying to reinvent or be any different to what we have been all year, to be honest. You know, a lot of what we've done has worked all year, and we don't need to do any more, any less tomorrow night to get a result in our favour.
1: That's true. That's true. You just got to keep plodding along. It's a funny situation you find yourselves in. I mean, it's a great situation being so far ahead on top of the ladder. Is that tough to keep sort of refocusing each week on just this week at a time? Because I know that's the old adage, one week at a time. But my goodness, it must be hard not to have sort of one eye just looking towards September.
5: Well, I think in the human brain, naturally, you drift into that phase sometimes. But I think what we've done a really good job at this year is sticking to, you know, a week at a time and, you know, playing each game on its merits and respecting the opposition.
1: I've asked you about a couple of different players and teammates across the season. I'll ask you today about Shea Bolton, because he comes back into the side after being managed last week. Gee, he brings some spark, doesn't he? Tell us a bit about him.
5: Yeah, he's quietly spoken, Bolts, and quite reserved, but when you fire him up and stir him up, he's a great character to have around. And you know, clearly everyone sees the I don't even know how to describe what type of player he is, because it's, you know, phenomenal, some of the stuff that he does. And I genuinely think you can't teach half the stuff that he does.
1: That's so true. Some players just have that natural ability, don't they? I'd use the word mercurial. That's not a bad word to describe that. He's flashy, he's skillful. What about, so you reckon he's quietly spoken. I reckon someone who's probably at the other end of the scale, correct me if I'm wrong, off the field, Mason Cox, the big American, he's been playing so well, hasn't he? He's tough to leave out of the side when he's playing this well.
5: Yeah, the big Texan is quite the opposite in that matter of speaking around the club and making his presence felt, I guess, throughout the locker room. But yeah, you know, same thing again. You know, you need all sorts of characters inside of our four walls that make a great environment. And he's had premiership success elsewhere and a great journey. So to have someone like him in our four walls is a great resource.
1: Chatting to Josh Tracy from the Fremantle Dockers on 102.5 ABC Perth. Big derby tomorrow night. You've spoken before about how you do the homework on who you'll be lining up on. Who do you expect to be playing on tomorrow night?
5: It's probably the first week that I've really been unsure of who's going to play on me.
1: Rhett Bazzo, perhaps?
5: I'm thinking Rhett. We're thinking they're going to have to bring Sandy Brock in as well, or Stasevich will have to play tall. So, yeah, it could be a number of guys down there. And they've actually been defending quite well as well. So, yeah, we'll have to be on our game as well tomorrow.
1: Oh, I love that. That's a good bit of insight, because imagine if the Eagles are listening in going, all right, we've got them stumped. They're not quite sure who we're going to play down back and where. Because that's a tough ask for them. You guys have got so many good forwards. It's just shuffling some names around, isn't it? Maybe there'll be a few changes during the course of the game.
5: It possibly could be. And, you know, often that does happen, you know, across the competition if, you know, matchups aren't working. So, yeah, clearly prepare for any one of those fellas, and we'll have my hands full regardless.
1: Yes, indeed. All right. Well, no doubt you're a little bit wary of the Eagles, but you're certainly firm favourites. This winning run, I guess you're just hoping now you just roll on into September. Couple of home games. Nice to stay at home and play on the Friday night stage, Josh.
5: Yeah, it is. Obviously, the next 2 weeks, Friday night games, and I mentioned earlier during the week it's nice to not have a derby at 3:10 on a Sunday arvo and add a bit more of a spectacle to it, you know, in front of the country, hopefully tomorrow night.
1: Well, I tell you what, Brad Weirer, who's the boss of WA football these days, no pressure on you, Josh, but this is his tip for when he was asked about the Glendinning Allen medal last night right here on ABC Radio.
6: I'm going to go probably Josh Tracy, get on the end of a few. So, I mean, that's probably easy as well. But I feel like he may get on the end of a few and get the Glendinning Allen medal.
1: What do you reckon?
5: Right, so I better really lock in and make his prediction come to life.
1: Good on you, Josh. Go, you are in awesome form. It's been great to watch. Good luck. Not too good luck against my Eagles, but go well.
5: Thanks, you both.
1: All right, Josh Tracy there, superstar forward from the Fremantle Dockers. 6-10 bounce down at Perth Stadium tomorrow night. It's a derby, so you know it's going to be good. You know it's going to be physical. You can catch it all right here on ABC Radio Perth 102.5 on your FM dial. After the news, I'll bring you up to date from our Minute to Win It quiz night last night. Gee, that was a lot of fun. And a safe place to sleep for a growing number of rough sleepers in Fremantle is one step closer. We'll discuss that after the 7:30 news.
7: Hi, I'm Melissa Clark. On AM After 8, the Prime Minister joins the program. He's announcing more paid prac places for allied health students. And OpenAI models hack a digital marketplace. Has it gone rogue?
8: Good morning, Tony Carr with ABC News. New data from one of the country's biggest employment websites shows WA was one of the only two states to record an increase in job listings in June. SEEK's June employment report has found the number of West Australian listings grew by 0.5%, South Australia grew by 0.2%, and every other state and territory saw negative growth. SEEK Chief Economist Dr. Blair Chapman says the growth in WA and South Australia is spread across a broad range of industries. Australia's housing market has hit a turning point, with prices falling nationally for the first time in more than 3 years. Domain's quarterly report shows combined capital city prices dropped 1.4% over the quarter, while units fell 1.2%. Chief Residential Economist for Domain, Nicola Powell, says regional Australia is holding up better than the capitals.
9: They're holding up better than our major capital cities. They're not as sensitive to changes in the cash rate, and that is due to the fact that they are more affordable. But prices overall are weaker than they were, but they're not as weak as what we're seeing in the major capital cities.
8: The Prime Minister is tempering expectations of a new gas tax in the near future as the Labor Party meets for its national conference in Adelaide. Some in the party are demanding a fairer return from natural resources, including through taxation. But Anthony Albanese says he doesn't interpret that as a push by party members to increase taxes on gas exports, arguing there's more of a focus on fuel security.
10: No, I don't. And what my party understands as a priority of Australians is making sure that we have fuel security at this point in time.
8: A former ASIO source may be prevented from giving evidence to the Bondi Royal Commission as his application for a visa to enter Australia has been rejected. Here's Defence and National Security correspondent Tom Lowry.
11: The former agent, known as Marcus, was recruited by Australia's domestic spy agency to infiltrate ISIS networks in Sydney. He told the ABC's Four Corners earlier this year that he warned ASIO about the Bondi gunman years before the terror attack. ASIO has previously labelled Marcus an unreliable and disgruntled source. Marcus wants to give evidence to the Royal Commission, and the Commission has indicated that it is eager to hear it. He is currently overseas, and for legal and security reasons, he would need to give evidence in Australia. A fortnight ago, his application for a visa was rejected, on the grounds he might not leave the country if he arrived.
8: Iran's foreign minister says his country would adopt an eye-for-an-eye defence approach if the US carries out its threats against Tehran. Chelsea Hetherington reports.
12: In a post on X, Abbas Araghchi says any aggression against Iran, including infrastructure, will compel a powerful and decisive response. US President Donald Trump has warned that the US would destroy one bridge or power plant each time Iran shoots at a ship in the Strait of Hormuz.
13: They're going to pay a big price.
12: Iran's Joint Military Command also warns that if Mr. Trump follows through with his threat, Iranian forces would target regional infrastructure and prevent the export of even a single drop of oil. With negotiations largely stalled, both sides have sought leverage by targeting civilian infrastructure.
8: OpenAI is investigating how its artificial model broke out of a test environment into the open internet and hacked into another AI tool. The maker of ChatGPT says it was undergoing offline testing when its model became hyper-focused on finding a solution and hacked into AI startup Hugging Face. The head of the Australian Strategic Policy Institute's AI and Security Program, David Rowe, says it's an important lesson for developers.
13: They just said, complete this test to the best of your ability. They didn't say how to do it. As we develop AI models to become more powerful, but also more agentic, so they act more independently as autonomous agents without specific direction on how they complete the task that we're giving them, we compound these sorts of risks.
8: Pole vaulter Nina Kennedy has been named Australia's flag bearer, and para swimmer Tim Hodge will carry the King's baton at the opening ceremony of the Commonwealth Games in Glasgow tomorrow. Kennedy is the defending Olympic and Commonwealth Games champion. The 29-year-old says she's thrilled to lead the team out.
14: Obviously a huge honour, and this team is so strong. Our Commonwealth team is always so strong, and there are so many deserving athletes that this could have gone to. So I feel super lucky, I feel super honoured, and hopefully I can make them proud.
8: In Perth, sunny with light winds and a forecast top today of 19. Mostly sunny tomorrow, 19. Mostly

0: See sunny again on Saturday, 20, and then showers on Sunday, 19. Currently in Perth, it's 8 degrees. ABC News.
1: 102.5 ABC Perth. Traffic.
2: It's 25 to 8. Let's head back to main roads. Hi, Belinda. How are we travelling?
3: Good morning to you, Mark. There's a couple of breakdowns to be aware of. The first one is in Salter Point, Kwinana Freeway northbound after Mount Henry Bridge. It's in the left emergency lane, so it's not causing traffic delays. Just drive safely past there. A breakdown as well on Tonkin Highway southbound on Redcliffe Bridge in Redcliffe. That one is also in the left emergency lane, so again, no traffic delays. Just one to be aware of. Advance notice as well, Freo versus West Coast at Optus Stadium tomorrow night at 6:10 p.m. Gates open at 4:30 though, so people are going to start heading there around 4, so it's going to be very busy on Grand Farmer Freeway, the tunnel eastbound through the CBD and around the stadium. So just be aware if that's your way home from work or if you're indeed heading there for the game. The southbound run on the freeways is slow Hepburn Avenue to Warwick Road, at Erindale Road, and then from Stevenson Avenue right through to Millpoint Road. Heading northbound on Kwinana Freeway, it's still pretty busy between Thomas Road and Rowley Road, and then again from Farrington Road through to Cranford Avenue. Drive safely this morning. That's the latest from Main Roads.
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2: It is 24 minutes to 8 now on this sunny Thursday morning. Now, coming up, I've got your finance figures, your weather details. We're going to check in with the Mayor of Fremantle. They've been looking at a new safe place to sleep, rough sleepers in the Frio area. There are some residents who have raised concerns about it. We'll do that next. And I want to tell you all about our Minute to Win It quiz night last night. It was such a success. Not only did we have some fierce competition and some great results, but we also managed to raise some money for a charity. I'll let you know about that in just a sec.
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2: The All Ords closed up 28 points to 9,005. The Dow Jones finished down 6 to 52,218. Gold, $4,121 an ounce. Brent crude oil, $95 a barrel. And iron ore, $102 a tonne. Our Aussie dollar, 70 US cents, 61 euro cents, 52 British pence, and $1.20 New Zealand.
1: 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Weather.
2: Jessica Lingard at the Bureau. A bit of a chilly morning, but some blue sky now.
6: It certainly is a bit chilly. It's still quite chilly at the moment. It's only 3.6 degrees out at the RAAF base. Swan Valley, 3.7 degrees at the moment. Bickley, 5.2. It's currently 8.1 in the city at the moment, and we do have some beautiful blue skies. On our forecast today, we are going to be warming up to a top of 19 degrees today. Beautiful day to be spending your lunch break outside. If you're heading over to Rottnest, a top of 17 degrees on your forecast, and we're also going for 18 degrees in Rockingham and Mandurah.
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2: Well, a safe night space for rough sleepers is a step closer in Fremantle this morning after councillors supported the idea to turn a council building into a secure 28-bed overnight respite centre. But there are a few residents who have raised some serious safety concerns. Let's find out some more from the Fremantle Mayor, Ben Lawver. Morning to you, Ben.
7: Hey, good morning, Mark.
2: Now, homelessness, it is fairly visible, sadly, in Fremantle and other parts of the metro area. You need a space like this, you say?
7: Council approved us to progress this proposal and begin community consultation and start looking at grant funding opportunities and kind of do all that kind of stuff. Yep.
2: What is the building then? What's it currently being used for?
7: Well, it's the old St. John's Ambulance Building on Perry Street, Mark. And right now, it's basically storage for old parking meters. We've got some bins out front and some cleaning supplies. So it's in my view, it's really underutilized. But the building itself, if I was to design a facility that could accommodate, you know, potentially families experiencing homelessness, men and women, that building is probably 90% of the way there already as it stands. It's really designed because you had

0: two different sides to it, so two separate secure entrances. You've got the old staff rooms out the back, and you've got the, of course, the garage thing in the middle. So it's really to provide a service like this, the building is pretty much there already.
1: So, and then how would it work in terms of hours of operation, staffing, those sorts of things?
0: Yeah, so that's going to be the subject of consultation with the community, so the nearby residents, our city more broadly. But what St. Pat's is proposing right now is that they would run a service that goes from basically like around 7 or 6 p.m. to 7 a.m. overnight service, complete with security during that period of time and staffing as well. And all the people that would be staying there would be a referral. So it wouldn't just be like a drop in and see if you can get a bed. So it would all be referrals.
1: Yeah.
0: And yeah, so that's what they put out there right now. But it's all subject to funding from the state and or federal government as well.
1: Okay, I'll get onto that in just a moment. On that issue, you've spoken about security. I mentioned off the top there that some neighbouring residents have raised some concerns last night at your council meeting. Take a listen.
2: Many of us living immediately around the site, including others in my building, are women living alone or elder residents. For us, questions about site management and personal safety aren't just policy. They're about our everyday lives. As a young woman living independently next door, this isn't hypothetical for me. It's about who's outside my home before the staff return.
3: We, as direct neighbours of the proposed respite centre, have serious security and safety concerns. Our entrance is completely open to Parry Street.
1: So two different voices there of residents mm-hmm. voicing their concerns. Ben Lawver, the Fremantle Mayor, how do you respond to that?
0: Well, I think, you know, we take those concerns very, very seriously. And that's why the item last night was not to approve the building. It's to start the consultation with the community. And that includes the residents that live next door. You know, one of the things though, that I also raised last evening is right now that part of Fremantle, it's a bit dark. You know, there's complaints from, you know, things happening during the nighttime that probably shouldn't be happening and a little bit of security concerns as well. And if we actually take that building and we put some lights, put some landscaping in there and have security present overnight, it's possible that it might actually make the situation better. So I don't want to exclude that from the realm of possibilities, but we definitely will take the concerns of the residents and our community very seriously. We'll be working with them over the next year and St. Pat's to hopefully have a model that addresses what those concerns are.
1: All right. So councillors generally support this idea and this safe night space. What happens from here? You've spoken about funding. Do you think you'll get the support of the state government on this?
0: Well, it requires the support of the state government to do this because the city is not going to be able to fund this on our own. In fact, we're just making a pretty modest contribution towards the capital works if this goes ahead. But yeah, so we'll do all that consultation right now. You know, over the next year, a report will be brought back to council for consideration on that. So there'll be another opportunity for folks to come and speak about it then. And then, Mark, if all those things line up and all those things happen, we still have the development approval application process to get through as well. So there's plenty of time for people to let us know what they think and how they feel about this. But optimistically, again, if everything lines up, we're hoping that by this time next year, there'll be 28 less people sleeping rough on the streets of Fremantle, and 28 people will have a warm, safe place to sleep, including families, women, and men.
1: Nothing happens quickly in WA. Ben Lawver, thanks for the update. No. Keep us posted, won't you?
0: Thank you, Mark. Sure will.
1: Fremantle Mayor Ben Lawver there on 102.5 ABC Perth. It's 17 minutes to 8, and I want to bring you up to speed with our very first Minute to Win It quiz night last night. You're the best around. Nothing's gonna ever keep you down. You're the best around. Oh, I just said to Dustin and Sam, you've got the We Are the Champions music, don't you? But no, it's that stupid Karate Kid song. They do it to me every time. Well, the best on the night was a team of pretty professional quiz players, I've got to say. They called themselves Quiztal Clear, and I have Sean on the line who headed up the table. G'day, Sean.
4: Good morning, Gibbo.
1: Now, you won the table. You did some fairly high-level recruiting, didn't you?
4: Oh, look, we had the spies out. You know, it was no, we assembled a pretty fierce bunch.
1: You certainly did. So 6 rounds, 10 questions. That adds up to 60. You won the night with a score of 46. So there were some tough ones in there, even for you guys.
4: Yeah, it was pretty tricky, I must say. You know, it tested tested even our oracles.
1: So what was your strong point, do you reckon?
4: I'm just trying to think. We did we didn't do as well as we thought on sport, but I think entertainment actually was a good one for us.
1: Okay. And yeah, sport can be the one that divides people, can't it? So yeah, there were also some pretty good prizes in there. You've won a whole lot of tickets, including to go and see these international soccer matches that are coming to Perth Stadium. What else did we give you? I had that many prizes. I can't remember what you guys got. But
4: there was a Wildcats season opener.
1: Yep.
4: I believe, and I think there was Aqua and Perth Zoo tickets in there as well. So absolutely fantastic.
1: Yeah. Oh, it was a good night, wasn't it? We're going to have to do it again.
4: Was brilliant.
1: Yeah.
4: Oh, for sure. We were thrilled to be there, and it was a great night all round.
1: Well, you're the defending champion, so we'll have to invite you back next time we do this. Sean from Quiz Tool Clear, congratulations.
4: Thank you very much.
1: No worries.
4: We'll definitely be there if we can.
1: Oh, good on you. Thanks for the support. Now, we had a pretty interesting thing happen. Those guys won by a few points, but what happened at the end when we were tallying them up was a dead heat for second. And wouldn't you know it, one of the teams that tied for second was Nadia's Knowles. Yes, Nadia Mitsopoulos hosting her morning's table with listeners. They tied with Joy Division. Now, Joy was a winner on our Minute to Win It quiz on the breakfast program. She hosted a table called Joy Division. We had to have a tiebreaker, and Joy Division won the tiebreaker. So they took out second spot with Nadia's Knowles coming in third. She's not happy about it. She's still smarting this morning. I know she is. She's on her way into the studio to chat to me. I'll ask her what went wrong. But the good news, not only did we have such a great atmosphere in that room with a lot of friendly competition going on, but we also teamed up with our friends on the afternoon show with the campaign that they've got running at the moment, Knitting for Newborns. You've probably heard Joe talking about it on air, and they are raising money but also items that are really, really needed for the Women and Infants Research Foundation, and they look after preemie babies and their parents. And they've got a knit-in here at the ABC studios next Wednesday that they'd love you to be a part of, and they've been receiving all these goods at our ABC studios with little blankies and cardigans and teddies and all sorts of things for the Women and Infants Research Foundation. And those who turned up last night, it was free to come along, but we asked if they might consider a little donation for the work that they do, and we managed to raise $2,000 cash from those people in the room to be handed over to the Women and Infants Research Foundation. I would say that is a successful night all round.

0: That's John Lennon and Whatever Gets You Through the Night on 102.5 ABC Perth. It's 10 to 8. I want to bring Nadia Mitsopoulos in because she's fresh off third place in the quiz night. Equals second, knocked into third. You did well.
1: Hey, as Steve said last night, Nadia, I'm very happy with a podium finish.
0: Who's Steve?

0: You did very well. Speaking of sport, I think one of the highlights of the night that I haven't mentioned yet is the fact that our ABC sport table with Clint Wealdon, Akash Fotodar, Glenn Quatermain, Bridget Lacey, Kate Lever was on that table.
1: Kate Lever's mum and dad.
0: But the ABC sport experts in the sports round of the quiz night got 7 out of 10.
1: My table beat their table.
0: Did you get 8?
1: In the sport round. We got 8, thanks to Steve, who was very quick. In fact, my table, I was very impressed.
0: You assembled
1: with their food that they brought. Like, it was amazing. We felt like we were feeding half the room. So thank you to Steve, Kathleen, Christine, Sandy, Emily, Joyce and Fran.
0: Oh.
1: But again, it went down to a tiebreaker for
0: again.
1: Us.
0: Again? What is it with you and tiebreakers?
1: Oh, my goodness me. And there was a bit of controversy afterwards because Emily goes, oh, I know the answer. So remind us what the question was.
0: How many times has Australia hosted the Commonwealth Games?
1: To which Emily goes, I know, I was listening this morning and yeah, I was da-da-da. She says 4. I said, okay, 4. We handed over, and of course it was 5, to which another 2 members were, well, I knew that, and it was like obviously didn't go down to the other end of the table. They're like, we knew that.
0: Oh, no, you went in too quickly.
1: We went in too quickly, so, yeah, thanks,
0: what
1: Emily.
0: A great
1: No, we had so much fun. I loved my table. Or I loved, Gibbo, just the food.
0: The food? I've never seen so much food.
1: Oh, there was a lot of crumb chicken, and the only time I ever see cheesels is at quiz nights and birthday parties, 5-year-old birthday parties.
0: Also, homemade sausage rolls and brownies.
1: Matt, he did a good job with the sausage rolls. I have just finally managed to tuck into Kate's dad's brownies.
0: Oh.
1: I just had a little piece for breakfast. Oh whole hazelnuts. You've done well. They're really good.
0: All right. I'm off there.
1: What
0: in
1: a
0: 8
1: great
0: minutes.
1: Night.
0: Really
1: well done. Congratulations to your team. You were brilliant.
0: Thank you very much, Nadia. Now, what's coming up?
1: Oh, look, we're going to look at the cooling of the property market, which is probably good news for home buyers. So things are starting to turn, and Gav will expand more on that as well a little later in the show. And if you are in the allied health business and you're studying to maybe become a physio or a podiatrist, well, some good news, a much anticipated perk is on the way. I'll tell you more.
0: All right, Nadia at 8:30 after AM.
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0: I forgot to put the quiz question in, actually. We were going to say, which town does Ross Solly come from? Forgot that one. Everyone knows it's Pingrup. That would have been too easy.
4: Yeah. Well, you're just assuming that everybody there last night listens to the breakfast show, which I think that's a very long bow.
0: Yeah, no, I discovered that they don't. No, but they do now. I made them sign a declaration that they would.
4: What did they think? You were just some outsider that they'd brought in to host the quiz night, did they?
0: Well, yeah, because people just rounded up randoms for their table, smart people.
4: Although
0: a lot of smart people listen to the ABC. I certainly learned that as well. Trust me.
4: Yes, yes. Yes, and well, we're doing a similar thing over here, Kibbo.
0: What do you mean? You've pinched my quiz night idea, have you?
4: No, I think we had it first, apparently. But anyway, what's happening is apparently they're marketing this one over here as a presenters versus listeners night, which is just doomed to fail because and I say this knowing that none of my co-presenters will ever hear this, but we are as dumb as a box of hammers. Like, seriously, a lot of
0: us. You're not that bad.
4: And we're going to take on these, because listeners just know so much.
0: Oh, we all know that. They're way smarter than us.
4: Oh, God.
0: We all know that.
4: I heard it was, I'm disappointed to hear, I've got to say, Nadia did sound a little bit like an Argentinian football player there, making excuses. just accept. Like, she'd come on with the old one with the last answer, so we knew it, but we got it. No, Nadia, just suck it up.
0: She's one step away from Donald Trump. The whole thing's rigged, you know.
4: Yeah. We're going to do a recount. Anyway, well done. And, God, sounds like you raised some good money as well, Kibbo.
0: Yeah, a couple of grand in the kitty, which was great. The sports one was very funny, though, Ross. You'll appreciate this because the sports guys, they got 3 sports questions wrong. And one of them was who won Australia's first ever Winter Olympics gold medal? Do you know that one off the top of your head?
4: Was it Zali Steggall?
0: No. A lot of people said Alyssa Camplin. Turns out that's not quite right. It was, of course, Stephen Bradbury. Oh, now, but the thing was, the sports table put down Alyssa Camplin because she also won Winter Olympics gold at the same games in 2002, but

0: Stephen Bradbury won it first.
1: Won a couple of days earlier.
0: Yeah, that's right. Oh,
1: God, blimey, I mean, sports table.
0: Controversial, yeah. Controversial.
1: You know, the only question I would have got right is if you had have asked, and even then I would have had to think about it, which town did I come from? Hey, Gibbo, speaking of sport, of course, the Commonwealth Games kicks off tonight. The rehashed, recycled Commonwealth Games in Glasgow. I love the approach they've taken. They've barely spent any money on it. They've rehashed the same old mascot from 2014, the thistle called Clyde. Commonwealth Games kicks off tonight. Rehashed, recycled Commonwealth Games in Glasgow. I love the approach they've taken. They've barely spent any money on it. They've rehashed the same old mascot from 2014. the thistle called Clyde is the official. So they've just found him out the back shed somewhere and dusted him off.
0: So good.
1: To be the mascot. Good news, though, is that WA's very own Nina Kennedy will be the flag bearer for the Australian team, which is great. It's going to be exciting. It's live coverage on, I think, Channel 7, but we've got live blogs and all that happening as well. Katie Tunstall is going to perform at the opening ceremony, which happens tonight at the Hydro at the Scottish Event Campus. Everything just sounds so... It does sound like
0: the opening ceremony at the local shopping centre or something.
1: Yeah, sort of something like that. Yes. Tori Lewis, the Australian sprinter, she's in good form going into the Commonwealth Games, though. She broke the Australian 100-metre women's sprint record overnight. She ran 11.04 seconds in Slovakia, and in doing so, she beat the 5-time Olympic champion Elaine Thomas-Herrera in that race. So she's in very good form. And Gibbo, do you remember when Matt Richardson, the Aussie cyclist, when he left Australia pledged to... Yeah, remember him?
0: I think defected is the word you're looking for. Yeah.
1: Yes. Mm. This will be the first event where he represents England. Mm. So that'll be interesting, and because he's currently, a world champion as well.
0: Hey, I read an interesting little side note this morning of someone that I'd never heard about before. Just a quick little side note here for you.
1: Yeah.
0: You know Maddie McCann, the little British girl that went missing all those years ago in Portugal?
1: Yeah, yeah, yeah.
0: When she went missing, her brother was 2 and he is now representing Scotland in swimming at these Commonwealth Games.
1: Oh, my goodness.
0: Maddie McCann's brother.
1: Wow.
0: Isn't that a little fun fact for you?
1: Wow. I mean, that's a story, isn't it?
0: Mm.
1: That is a story. By the way, Tim Hodge, the para swimmer, he's going to be carrying the King's Baton. The King's Baton, apparently that's another thing they do.
0: They do now, yeah.
1: Yeah, yeah. What else can I quickly tell you about? Oh, in the Tour de France, Jasper Philipsen from Belgium won stage 17 overnight. Tadej Pogačar is still leading by more than 4 minutes. And, of course, the AFL, the footy's on tonight, Gibbo. Adelaide versus Collingwood.
0: Crows
1: a good
0: for me.
1: Game, isn't
0: crows
1: it?
0: For me.
1: You going for the Crows?
0: Yeah, going for the Crows. Crows are looking all right.
1: They are looking all right, aren't they? But then so's Collingwood as well. And Collingwood are still talking up finals aspirations.
0: Go away.
1: Really?
0: Yeah, go away, Collingwood.
1: And the Dockers, of course, and the Eagles, both in. We're full fixtures again now. Everything's back to normal.
0: Yeah, yeah. So, come on, you can give your objective view. Do you reckon the Dockers will just absolutely pump the Eagles or not?
1: Oh, God, yeah.
0: Oh, Ross.
1: I mean, where in what world can the Eagles get over Fremantle?
0: I wasn't suggesting they'd get over them, but I want it to be competitive. I want it to be tight.
1: Look, it might be for a quarter. Good. Like Fremantle have been starting so slowly, haven't they, in the last couple of matches?
0: They
1: take about a half to get going.
0: Yeah.
1: So maybe I reckon there could be a bit of how's your father.
0: Yeah, there's going to be Biff.
1: There's going to be some how's your father
0: there
1: for
0: is,
1: sure.
0: There is. Yep. And Josh Tracy is going to win the Glendinning Allen Medal.
1: Well, that's a big call.
0: Yeah,
1: I'll say Caleb Sarong will win it.
0: Oh, he's won it enough. Thank you, Ross.
1: Okay, mate. Bye bye.
0: Have a good weekend then. Won't chat to you tomorrow, will I?
1: Yes.
0: Yeah.
1: Talk to you Monday.
0: All right.
1: Yes.
0: Yep. Bye. Speak to you on Monday, Ross Solly with Sport. That is it. Thanks to everyone who came along to our quiz night. It was a ripper. We will definitely do it again. Have a great day. Chat to you tomorrow.
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3: Every suburb.
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3: Everything Perth.